0: don't do it. That's where you got that good demeanor. We'll mix in those things.
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5: Oh, the offense is going against the defense right now. Stetson Bennett running for the Rams. It's Youth Football Day, where the Rams are hosting nearly 2,000 youth football participants from all over Southern California. Day two of training camp. ESPN LA is going to have 8 special shows from training camp. This is our first one. Joined now by a special guest. We've known him for years. You used to hear him here on ESPN LA when it was just 710 ESPN. He and Michael Thompson go back and forth. Now doing the Browns Radio Network. You used to see him on Sundays, DirecTV. It is Andrew Siciliano. Hello, Andrew.
6: Gentlemen, it's good to see you both. Happy football to you and yours.
5: Yeah.
7: Oh, what a day this is,
6: been?
7: Right? Oh, been great, man. We just saw Puka catch a little flare and run it down the sideline from Stetson Bennett. We saw Ty Simpson out here, and beautiful day out here in SoCal, Andrew.
6: It is a Chamber of Commerce kind of day.
5: Wow, that is a broadcaster term.
6: No, seriously, it is. I mean, my friends joke this is our tax day. This is why we pay our taxes here for days like this. All right. You know what I'm saying? Like, this is one of those absolutely beautiful, beautiful days with a little bit of humidity, but, like,
5: it's right.
6: Why should I complain?
5: No.
6: This is not real humidity, I like to tell people.
5: No.
6: There is a presence, like there is a little bit of humidity, but this is not humid.
5: It's football in July.
6: Exactly.
5: That you get to see. Now, you are the Browns radio broadcaster. You got to see Myles Garrett last year.
6: Did.
5: What are Rams fans going to get?
6: I mean, he's the best in the business. He's the greatest defensive player to ever wear a Browns uniform.
5: Wow.
6: What's the exact number? I think they have 18 or 19 Hall of Famers. They have 8 championships. He's the greatest defensive player to ever wear a uniform. I think you can make the argument. I know Aaron Donald is part of this conversation as well. But by the time Miles is done, if he plays until the wheels come off, he's going to have 200 sacks. He's going to be the all-time sack leader in the history of this game, this being season, I believe, 107 of the National Football League. And Beto, you commented to me when we were off the air, for those who have never seen Miles in person for the first time, he looks like a superhero.
5: Yeah.
6: Marvel, Avenger, I don't know my universes, whatever. However you want to describe him, he looks fake.
5: Yeah, that's a good
6: point. Does that make sense?
5: Yeah. We've been talking about the entire time how he walked around
7: like
5: the
7: if you're building a guy that's like Weird Science, that's the guy.
6: Well, it's funny you say that. Have you seen the NFL Network Top 100, right?
7: Yes.
6: Okay, so I don't know where Miles is, but in the trailer, they haven't unveiled Miles yet. Clearly he's in the top 10. In the trailer, Kyle Hamilton of the Ravens says that if the aliens ever come to Earth and say, "Bring us your best human," we will send Miles Garrett and pray that he can defend the Earth.
7: That's fantastic.
6: Basically, I'm paraphrasing. That's what he said.
8: And then if Aaron Donald does what it looks like everybody's saying, thinking that he's going to come back, so then you have Aaron Donald and you have Miles Garrett on the line. Who do you not guard in that situation? Because you have to double somebody, triple somebody.
6: You can't. Because Aaron, look, every offensive coordinator goes into a game plan week and circles one guy. This is the guy that we always have to have an eye. We have to game plan for this guy. This guy can never be singled up. This is the guy that we have to take out of the equation. Well, if Aaron comes back, then you now have two of them. And plenty of teams have two great defenders, but no one has ever had, I'm sure someone wants to come back with a different argument, but you will have quite arguably the two greatest defensive linemen to ever play the game if he comes back. I don't know how you handle that.
7: What was last season like calling those games for Myles Garrett as he pursued the all-time record?
6: It got a little dicey at the end because there was like a 3-week stretch there when teams decided, Aaron Rodgers decided, just flat out, he's not going to get a sack against me, and if it means I'm going to throw balls into the ground and
7: it's not going to be on my
6: it won't
7: watch.
6: Be me.
7: Yeah.
6: Like, it's not going to be me. Almost to the point of, like, comically, they would
7: Brown.
6: It was I don't know that I ever seen anything like it, but thank God he got the sack and he got it on the final drive in the fourth quarter in week 18, because there was a moment there where, like, he's not going to get it.
7: All that buildup.
6: All that buildup. And it's not as if his play fell off at all. He was getting triple teamed. There was also a point
7: and
6: later.
7: You were thinking about that call.
6: Triple team. Triple team.
7: Were you thinking about that call?
6: No. Yes. And I'll. Yeah. Geeter, I'd be lying if I said I didn't think about it. But in the moment, what came out was just like, oh, my God. Thank God it's over. Like, we're happy for him. Yeah. But like, oh, my God, he got it. Because it looked like he wasn't going to get it.
8: So do you think that Joe Burrow may have?
6: No, not at all. I actually don't get that, Greg. Like, I've watched the play 1,000 times. You actually think he took a dive?
8: No. I'm asking you because the way it looks like that there was a hole for Burrow to get through. It was a little. He was blocked a little bit, and he went down. So I do think that it was a sack
6: because he was about to get hit by a freight train. That's why.
8: I just think like it's out there.
6: He covered up for safety. Here, go back in all seriousness. Go back and watch Week 1. So Browns Bengals Week 1. That game was in Cleveland, and Miles ran a twist, and he looped around. And he came right up the middle unblocked. Unblocked. 100 miles an hour like a freight train.
8: Yeah.
6: And when you listen to it mic'd up, you hear Joe like almost like whimper. Like he's about to get killed. Killed. And that's what he remembered Week 18, I guarantee you.
5: Andrew Siciliano, our guest right now. Andrew, you are, was it second season with the Browns now?
6: Third.
5: Third season. Yeah. But you live in L.A.
6: I do.
5: That's why you got to follow Andrew's Instagram, because when he takes that walk on the beach, he's giving you the motivation. Good stuff right there. Also, if you want hikes around Southern California, good stuff there. But for many years, you would do the Red Zone channel, right?
6: Mm-hmm.
5: So you would see the Rams when they came to L.A.
6: Sure.
5: And they were
6: February. Yeah. I think they're the best team in football, but that right now doesn't mean anything in July.
7: And we've been talking so much about the schedule and how tough it is.
6: Yeah.
7: And just those first five
6: games. Just
7: how about
6: the home games? If you're a season ticket holder, which I am still, I mean, like, it's the Cowboys, it's the Bills, it's the Packers. You have the great game against the Chargers. Obviously, the Niners are in Australia. But, like, for the home fan this year, it's an unbelievable schedule.
7: I want to say 7 primetime games.
8: Yeah, 7 primetime games.
6: Primetime week 1, primetime week 2.
8: You said three out of the first four. You said second best team right now. Is it?
6: I think they're the best team.
8: I
6: think they're the best team of the NFL. Yeah. I truly do. And I also realize the Seahawks won a championship. So I get it that Seattle fans are angry. Like, they want more respect. I don't know how much more respect you can give.
7: And they did it with a dominant defense.
6: Handing them the trophy.
8: Right?
6: It's hard to repeat. It rarely happens.
8: Especially in the NFL.
6: Right. Exactly. So I have no problem saying that this is the best team in football. I truly believe it is.
7: How much of a loss is a guy like Kenneth Walker?
6: For the Seahawks?
7: Yeah.
6: I think it's big. I also think that getting Jadarian Price, you could just drop him right in there potentially. The Valley's Zach Charbonnet, hopefully he gets back soon, and he could be part of that equation. My heart felt for him as an L.A. guy last year. He couldn't play in the NFC Championship game against his hometown team. He had just blown his knee out. He's got a long road to recovery. But, you know, if he gets back healthy and year one back from an ACL is never good, that is a pretty good 1-2 punch in the backfield. Price is dangerous, man. I don't know if I would have taken him at 32, but they clearly drafted for need, and he's a special player.
7: I'm getting excited about Blake Corum just because
6: I'm watching
7: what he looks like in the offseason, how much time he's putting in, the speed, the power. Combo with Kyren Williams. Mm-hmm. What do you think of that backfield?
6: Well, this is an NFL where you need multiple backs. You cannot survive with only one. So the more and the deeper you have, the deeper your backfield is, the better. And it's a great 1-2 punch.
5: Andrew Siciliano with us right now. Andrew, when you used to host Red Zone, you used to know every single player on the roster. We've talked about this. Another guest of Living the Dream podcast.
6: There you go. That's right.
5: But you would tell me that you had to know every single guy.
6: But you also, to be like, I got to tip the cap to like your great crew, my great crew at DirecTV. I had a spotter.
5: True.
6: Like, I did have help.
5: Yeah.
6: There are like 2,900 players.
5: Do you still know every player in the NFL?
6: It's a great question. I try to cover the whole league. I did a show for Yahoo for my house last year every day during the season, so I still have to know everything. Am I as buttoned up as I was 4 years ago? I don't know. That's a good question. I would love to play that game.
5: So, like, the Rams' backup tight end is, you would know that off the top, right?
6: I mean, are we talking Parkinson or Ferguson? Like, I know my tight ends. Yeah, I know Higbee still. Yeah, yeah, like, I know the Rams. I know all my teams in the AFC North.
5: Okay, so what about the Bears' backup kicker?
6: Well, they only have one team.
7: Trick question.
6: Teams don't dress two kickers.
5: There we go.
6: So Cairo Santos is their kicker. Who their camp leg is, I don't know right now. I'm going to have to know because the Browns play the

0: Bears week okay. one of preseason. But call me on August 15th right. when I have
1: I'm put
0: to
1: a,
0: know it.
1: I'm going to put a reminder
2: where,
1: on my phone.
2: Where are you taking Puka in the fantasy draft?
0: Oh, Puka's got to be high, absolutely.
2: Yeah.
0: Puka's going to eat. If Puka stays healthy and there's no contractual issue that keeps him off the field, which he's out here day one, so I don't think that's an issue. Puka's going to have triple-digit catches, and yeah, absolutely. Are you in a PPR league?
2: I'm in a half, I'm in a standard, and a full PPR. I'm in all
0: yes.
2: three.
0: Okay. How many leagues aren't PPR these days?
2: I've been trying to tell my friends, get out of the standard.
3: You're not actually playing sure. right. But one of the things that we've been talking about a lot has been, like, we talked a little bit about Alaric Jackson, how we don't uh-huh. know how many games he's going to miss.
0: Yeah, I mean, that's an issue.
3: That's a huge issue. So who in this, because you now, since you know the team inside and out, like you're talking, who,
0: now you're putting me on the spot.
3: Absolutely putting you on the spot. On that offensive line, like David Quesenberry, like who's going to be the guy that goes in your mind would be Ooh. The best person to fit into that left tackle spot since it's so important?
0: Okay, now, Greg, you're making me take the roster out.
1: Yeah.
0: It's
1: only second day training.
0: Do we go with well-traveled veteran David Quesenberry or...
3: Do you go with, like, do you move over Warren McClendon from right tackle to left tackle?
0: I mean, I love him at right. Who's the next
3: Justin
0: option?
3: Pettis is behind
0: him. I don't have a good answer for your left tackle. First day of camp, you just caught me, man. You
3: it's
0: caught
3: okay.
0: me.
3: Oh, I, this
0: caught
3: was,
0: me
3: this
0: with
3: was
0: my
3: not
0: left
3: not just
0: no, no,
3: no,
0: it was good.
3: Talking about.
0: I am not going to fake it.
1: Yeah.
0: I'm not going to fake it.
1: Are you going to go
0: no,
3: it was not
1: force?
3: You gotcha.
1: Frost? Or was,
0: No.
2: We had that discussion, though, about moving from right tackle.
0: I could give you the full breakdown of the, I'm sorry, the full breakdown of the Browns O-line. They're down issues right now. And whether or not Elton Jenkins is truly going to be a center, which
1: there
0: that
1: we
0: is
1: go.
0: That position.
3: Right, but you don't call those
0: sure.
3: games. So this is just a conversation that we've been having with everybody that's come through here. So it's more
1: Keegan
3: so.
1: Trost is the name that
0: okay.
1: the rookie.
0: I cannot sure. give you
3: that's okay.
0: anything intelligent about Keegan Trost.
1: Hey, how far
0: I
1: back
0: apologize.
1: Do you and Burke go?
0: How many years?
3: Like
0: Fox
3: 20,
0: Sports Radio.
1: 20 years?
3: 20-some. Yeah, I was
0: yeah.
3: there in 2002.
0: Okay,
1: so you were
0: so
1: his producer?
0: Too. We all worked
3: together.
0: We all, it was like
3: you, me,
0: to say
3: Morales.
0: That he was my producer.
3: I was not, yeah,
0: sounds
3: yeah.
0: like he worked for. He did not work for me. We all worked
3: I worked on
0: together.
3: The show.
0: We
3: every
0: worked
3: once
0: on that
3: in a while. Yeah.
0: Shows.
3: Yeah.
0: Yeah. So it's been a while.
1: Love that. Look at Al Berg.
0: I moved here in 2000. You.
3: I got to Fox Sports Radio in 2002.
0: Okay.
2: I just call him boss.
1: Yeah,
2: Andrew, that's what
0: boss.
2: I call him.
1: How proud are you? The growth of Greg Bergman. Look at this.
0: The growth. Are you talking about his beard growth?
1: That too.
3: Yeah, that too. I mean, this has been there for a little while down there, though.
1: Yo, know, he's a manager of audio operations.
0: I feel bad because I addressed these two
3: no,
0: when the
3: here.
0: Show started, and all of a sudden you
3: they
0: started talking. I'm like, oh my God, I should have said hi to you two on the air.
3: No,
2: you wanted
3: no. It's, we're all good here.
1: Andrew Siciliano, off season. Where did you go?
0: Long time listener, first time on this show.
1: Yeah.
0: Happy to be here.
3: This is a hodgepodge.
1: It's a Sunday show.
0: Heard
1: the second day of training camp. You went to Italy this summer.
0: I did actually. I was able to get two trips in this year. I was very fortunate. I did some time in Seoul, Korea, and in Hong Kong. That was awesome.
1: Oh, nice.
0: And then the trip I just got back from, I did Portugal. I did
1: Ooh,
0: Lisbon and Porto and Cascais and some. I actually could have stayed longer there. I loved. I'd never been to Portugal, but then I went to Sicily. I'd been to Italy before. Obviously, my name. I am Sicilian. I'd never been to Sicily, and I absolutely fell in love with it.
1: Love it. The roots.
0: Have either of you guys been?
1: No. Italy, no. Sicily,
0: okay.
1: No. But
2: my mom, RIP, Sicilian.
0: Okay.
2: 100% Paleo, the maiden name.
0: Have you ever been?
2: No, I've been to Florence and Como.
0: Okay.
2: But
0: you,
2: in a brief
0: okay.
2: trip.
0: Dude, you
2: got
0: to go.
2: I have to.
0: Like, I got emotional.
2: I'm a wine guy, too.
0: I got emotional about it.
2: That's cool.
0: I was able to go to my paternal grandmother's hometown. She wasn't born
1: wow.
0: there, but her parents were born there. I was not able to go to my paternal grandfather's hometown, but I'm going to do that next time. I'm going back in May. Like,
2: that's cool.
0: Awesome. Like, I was there for 3 days, and I took 8 years of Spanish. I could understand a little bit of Italian. Like, after my second day, I downloaded Duolingo, and I started taking Italian lessons there because, like, I am coming back.
2: You're all in.
0: Sicily is beautiful and it's a little grittier than like Italy, mainland Italy. It is just, oh man, it is awesome.
1: Andrew Siciliano, that's why you got to follow his Instagram, all kinds of great adventures. The man, the voice of the Browns, and in 2 weeks we're going to text you, find out who the Rams backup left
0: no,
1: back
0: no,
1: is
0: no. Oh, and the Bears camp kicker, whoever.
1: Oh, the backup kicker, we got
0: okay,
1: that.
0: So the Browns kicker, Andre Schmidt, Syracuse guy, former Lou Groza winner, Andre Schmidt is from Chicago and used to be the Bears' camp kicker behind Cairo Santos, but that was 3 years ago. Now he's the Browns.
3: There you go. Look at that.
0: So that game will be a homecoming for him in Chicago.
1: I want to be a camp kicker. Right now I'm a camp host. Beth Duran, Chris McGee, Greg Bergman with you here on ESPN LA.
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11: Travis is a good
10: 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Andy Kamenitsky's here a lot, and he's asked to do a lot of things. Andy.
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12: I'm Austin.
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11: Oh, yeah. 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
1: Oh, sun is shining, a beautiful Sunday afternoon. Thanks for joining us wherever you may be. And if you're on the YouTube chat, shout out to you hanging out with us. I see the conversation going back and forth. Real good to hear from our old friend Andrew Siciliano. Berg, I know you went back with him many, many years. And it's a small business, but it's always happy to see friends succeed.
3: Yeah, no, it's always great to see Andrew and all the things that he's done. He's been around forever, yeah. So I got to Fox Sports Radio in 2002. He was there. He was doing Tony Bruno for a little bit there.
1: Tony Bruno,
3: then it was him. And he did a night show when I was there, and I was helping produce the show right before them, Jim Daniels and Jason Smith. So, yeah.
1: Jim Daniels, I remember that name.
3: Jim Daniels, Jason Smith. Yeah, Jason Smith is still at Fox Sports.
1: Yeah, he's still there. He's doing the night show there. So it all comes around. You know what it comes around, though? Special teams. Because when you have a good special teams unit, nobody ever talks about it. And the fact that we got to devote a segment to it is one of the things that it could be a question mark for the Rams coming in this season. Now, last year, I don't know how many games I'm listening to JB and DeMarco driving around and MJD, and they get to the situation, and they are the Rams broadcasters, but you can hear frustration in their voices at certain times, Yee, and they made the adjustment. They got a new special teams coach, and somebody needs to perform.
2: Yeah, I mean, I think back to the Philly game, right? Two blocked field goals.
3: Yep.
2: The miscues in the Seahawks games, whether it's a muff punt in the NFC Championship game, whether it's, you know, a punt return for a touchdown in the regular season game when they were up 16 with, 8 minutes and 36 seconds left or something like that, up 16. Those miscues really cost this team. And what you love about the Rams is that they went out and they're changing things,
11: yep.
2: right?
11: Both.

0: Well, Ventrone comes in, runs special teams.
1: Ventrone, and you talked to DeMarco about this on Friday. Like, you're talking about a dude that is respected in this league. It is Bubba. He brings his assistant over in Kyle Hoke, right? They signed long snapper vet, two-time champion Joe Cardona. Like, these are the moves that they're making.
2: I like that.
0: Two-time champion.
1: Two-time champion.
0: We're talking about before the show
1: that
0: started.
1: Matters. That matters. But listen.
0: That fourth block kick last year.
1: Yeah, and after a debacle of
3: unacceptable.
1: Last year, when you bring a guy like Bubba in, he commands the room. He's ripped. He's a high-energy guy. He immediately has the respect of everybody where we're going to be better in this department. And that matters. And special teams are so crucial if you're going to try to win a Super Bowl.
3: Yeah, I mean, look at what it happened. You were talking about it with the Xavier Smith drop punt. Mm-hmm. Like that, the muff punt, that changed the entirety of the game right there. And it makes such a huge difference. If they are a team that's on a mission to win a Super Bowl, when, like Andrew said, it's Super Bowl or bust, and we've all been saying that. Every single portion, all three phases of the game need to be completely tightened up. And they didn't just fix the defense. They didn't go get Jalen Watson and Trent McDuffie and Myles Garrett and possibly Aaron Donald. They also went out and got all the guys on the special teams as well. And so Xavier Smith is going to be somebody to watch. If he can't make the plays, that's going to be switched. I don't know who it's going to go to, but at some point he needs to step up and look like, hey, this is championship or bust team. I need to be perfect.
1: And where are you guys with Xavier Smith? Now, I'm like Kathy. I'm all about the redemption.
3: Yeah, he loves the Radio Rinaldi.
1: But I believe he gets the start, right? He's got to be the guy. But, and DeMarco will say this as well, short leash.
3: Yep.
1: Right? You have to prove in those first few weeks that you are reliable, and you have to carry that throughout the season. Well, but I do think he is the guy to start the season.
0: Last year, you lost two games to the Seahawks because of that. Eagles, Niners, also big games. And then that wild card game against the Panthers, it should not have been that close. It should not have been that close. So it was a glaring weakness for them. In the middle of the season, they replaced their kicker. Josh Cardy was out in the middle of the season.
1: They re-signed Harrison Mevis, right? He's added, and he's a guy that, he converted 92?
0: Yeah, Mevis is there.
3: Thicker kicker.
0: Yeah.
3: I love that nickname.
0: Yeah. Ethan Evans, they're developed those teams. Now, Berg, you and I were talking about this many times, not just on the air but off the air, but you don't want noise, whether it's the Lakers had really too much noise last year. Dodgers, they don't have that. The Rams don't have it, except for the special teams. And when you're doing it in the special teams, that one time, right? Who was I talking to? Oh, it was Janessa, who was with us today. She was asking about the long snapper position. And I was like, yeah, the long snappers, they don't get hit, and they can have a 15-year career. But the moment you mess up once, you're gone.
3: You're done.
0: You cannot afford to have mistakes.
1: And that's why you bring in a guy like Cardona, who is a two-time, I'm going to say it again, Super Bowl champion, a veteran in this league, and you pay
0: years
1: him.
0: Now. Yeah. Cardona, I'm looking at the roster right now, 12 years. 12 years NFL vet out of Navy.
3: Right. When you're going to bring in somebody, like you said, the two-time NFL champion, you have to bring in those types of guys because you need that shored up every single little position. That's what that's the difference between good teams and bad teams. Like we talked about at the very beginning of the show. I'm a Raider fan. They don't have everything buttoned up all over the place.
1: Yeah.
3: You don't have every single position. They're still trying to build that all the way around. This team is built for that. It's built already. And so now you're just picking and choosing those teeny little details. Like we talked about with the Dodgers, the same type of stuff. They want to make sure that they're the best at every facet of everything so that when they get to the big moments, they're going to come through and not be like the Yankees dropping balls or the Blue Jays not making the correct running the bases correctly. This is
0: the
3: same thing for the Phillies.
0: Real
3: but
0: Muto.
3: Even so, the fact is this Rams team, every single facet, every single position needs to be right at the
1: and
3: tip
1: it's
3: top.
1: It's guys that make plays. Kike in left field in game six, whether it's Miggy making a play at second. Like, it's not just going to be the stars. It's going to be your role guys being able to do it in pressure situations and in the clutch.
3: Right.
0: Second day of training camp. The Rams are on it, going offense against defense right now. It's Stetson Bennett and Ty Simpson rotating around. Matthew Stafford, not here today. He's going to do this rotation where 4 days, he's going to be off on the first day, practice 2 days, and off that fourth day, and just going to rotate that around. Again, Matthew Stafford does not need to practice out here.
1: No. We have high expectations. Everybody does, right? You're the returning MVP.
0: He is here, though. MVP. He is here.
1: He is here. We saw him earlier, 4,700 yards, 46 touchdowns, and all the weapons back.
3: Right. And you were talking about it earlier, Beto. He's giving away $100,000.
0: $10,000 going to Dominguez High. The Dons are getting new equipment thanks to Matthew Stafford and the Rams. And it's Compton Dominguez. They're getting the equipment. So also for them, they're getting blocking sleds, practice gear, camera systems to film. I mean, everybody wow. has that now, but not everybody has the access to that. So Matthew Stafford donating $10,000. I love it, though. It says NFL MVP. NFL quarterback is always amazing, but MVP in front of your
1: just
0: name?
1: Just different.
0: Dude, you
1: I mean, listen, that. Super Bowl champion and MVP, it puts you in the Hall of Fame.
3: Oh, yeah,
1: you numbers, the numbers are already there.
0: And we're going to be talking with Trent McDuffie, newest member of the Rams.
1: Oh, I can't wait.
0: After practice. I know we got some good stuff for him. I think there might be some Radio Rinaldi with McDuffie.
3: Ooh, I can't wait for that.
0: Oh, that'll be coming up after practice. We're here till 6 o'clock, or maybe a little bit after that. You know, just like to sit down. We're going to roll, baby.
1: We're going to roll. We'll
0: right
1: wait for
0: now.
1: Trent to come over, and we'll go as long as we can. You guys hang out with us.
0: Yeah, it's Youth Football Day here at LMU, and if you want to come to Rams training camp, go check out the Rams website, get your tickets for it. You also follow the Rams social media accounts for cool behind-the-scenes coverage of it. And I'm watching right now is Ty Simpson, and I'm not going to say anything much about him. It's the first day, but coming up, I'm going to explain a little bit why I'm excited about Ty Simpson. Beth the Durant, Chris McGee, Greg Berman with you right here on ESPN LA.
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8: These guys are unbelievably trained and
1: I agree with you.
8: And doing difficult
1: stuff.
8: But the
1: outcomes are predetermined.
8: I agree with that, but I don't like to use the word fake.
1: We watch TV shows that where the outcomes are predetermined and we like them. 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
1: Different from Game of Thrones.
8: It's scripted.
1: It's just scripted.
8: Right, and the kayfabe is... 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
0: On the campus of LMU, Beto Durant, Chris McGee, Greg Berman hanging out with you, of course. This is the first of 8 shows that we're going to have from training camp. And tomorrow morning, we're going to recap this as I'll be on the morning show with Scott Kaplan. I was actually with Cappy yesterday at Del Mar. Oh, what a day. What a day at Del Mar yesterday.
3: You went again? You went a second time?
0: I went yesterday. I had nothing to do because we were talking about this about kids. Once they get older, they don't want to hang out with you. So my plans with the kids fell apart. I had nothing to do. I saw, and Cappy had a horse in a big race. So I just drove down there, collected some money, had some sush afterwards. And
1: nice. Shout out to Cappy and his horse. By the way,
3: they did win.
1: Do you a little play-by-play here. Tyler Higbee just caught a little corner out in the end zone. They're working on some red zone stuff, and it was a celebration for offense. It was Stetson threw it. And the defense was saying no catch. It was pretty funny. All the guys were.
3: Stetson's throwing a nice ball out there. And by the way, I'm standing behind you because I'm trying to stay out of the sun.
1: I know you are.
3: I am just trying to stay out because I forgot, like an idiot, to put on sunscreen, and sunscreen would have been perfect for today.
1: Berg, remember we were talking about the cloud coverage and the beauty?
3: Yeah.
1: The sun is now beating in our face.
3: That's no longer here.
1: Yeah.
3: So
1: that's a thing of the past. Yeah, Beto's excited about someone.
0: Yeah, if you're watching on YouTube,
1: that's right. Tease going out.
0: Well, here it is. But if you're watching on YouTube, you see Berg backing up right now.
3: Yeah, going as far back as I can so that the sun doesn't hit me. But don't worry. We're here.
0: Yeah, so appreciate everybody watching us on YouTube. So the news yesterday, Ty Simpson officially signed his contract. It is a four-year rookie contract worth about $25.4 million. He was 13th overall, and in the NFL, to get a guaranteed contract is – you know, that's what you want there. So he's going to get that. But he also got a $14.94 million signing bonus for the slot that he was picked in at 13, the highest pick for Sean McVay in his era with the Rams. And that is interesting because a lot of people, when they saw Ty Simpson's name called, it was, what? The dude only started 1 year at Alabama, which doesn't necessarily produce the best NFL quarterbacks? Okay, so I'm going to get with you, Ray. When you heard Ty Simpson, we were all surprised, but were you shocked?
1: No, because we had Lewis Riddick on that day with Cappy, and we just threw the question at him. It was the day of the draft. Berg, you were there.
3: Yep.
1: And we were talking a lot about it. We had McVay on that day, and just hearing the excitement in his voice and the way he perked up and said they love him, I was like, wow, are they really going to go with him, or are they going to try to get him later? So when they got the 13th pick, was I shocked? I mean, just like everybody, I was like, wow. But at the end of the day, I was like, okay, it makes sense now.
3: Yeah, see, like for me, we talked about this a ton on the air throughout with Cappy and Sedano and everything. Sedano and Cap, huge, huge on Ty Simpson. Think it was a great pick. Think that this guy is going to be the next guy as soon as Matthew Stafford is done. They really, really like him. I was a little more skeptical, and I still am a little bit more skeptical. I want to see something out of him. I don't know how long Matthew Stafford is going to be on this team, and I think that's important to be thinking about because rookie deals for quarterbacks are important. Mm-hmm. We started off the show talking about all the guys in the 2023 draft that are on the rookie deals that are going to have to be paid. Quarterbacks, especially on a rookie deal, is extremely important. So if they don't get anything out of Ty Simpson with that rookie deal, I think it's a waste of a pick. Now, if Matthew Stafford leaves after one more year, maybe this year and next year, and then he comes in and it's just seamless because he had 2 years behind him, great. But I'm a little wary.
1: I think that is an absolutely fair take. I think you can be excited about it, Beto, but also have your concerns because I think we all know that Matthew Stafford has to be on the field. And if he isn't, whether it's one game or eight games, who is going to be that backup? We're getting it in the YouTube chat. How does he look? I mean, listen, this is our first time out here. They're not going
0: shorts.
1: Full pads.
0: Yeah,
1: yeah, but he
0: throwing
1: looks
0: 10 yards.
1: He definitely looks comfortable. His ball, he's throwing a good ball. That is all for sure. And I know that you have some insight that he's picking up the plays quickly and he's a hard worker.
0: Yeah,
1: so there is some insight.
0: He's a coach's kid.
1: But it is an unknown, so that is why, obviously, it's okay to be concerned about it.
0: Yeah, and it was a weak quarterback draft class. Of course, Fernando Mendoza was going to go number one, but he emerged late with Indiana and goes to the Raiders. But after that, Simpson was expected to be the second quarterback drafted, but not this high. So Matthew Stafford, of course, wasn't in a contract when he was drafted. He signed the one-year $55 million contract, did Matthew Stafford, so he's going to be here. Could this be his last year? Maybe. Could it be one more? Possibly. He'll be 40 at that time. And, NFL quarterbacks don't get hit the way they do anymore.
1: Would it make you guys feel better if they traded number 13 for Trent McDuffie and picked Simpson at number 29?
0: That would make me feel way better.
1: Because basically that's what they did with their first two picks.
3: Right. Would it make me feel better? Yeah, a little bit. But also at the same time, I still would have hoped you would have gotten an offensive lineman or another receiver.
0: A left tackle?
3: Somebody to just shore up your offensive line. I mean, we didn't know what was going on with Alaric Jackson at that time.
0: Yeah.
3: But still, offensive line is always so important to be two, three, possibly deep. No, you don't usually get to be three deep in the NFL in your offensive line. But if you could get a full up and down left of two deep of offensive linemen, you feel really good about that. Now, maybe Ty Simpson becomes something amazing. He very well could be. And then I'm going to be eating my words. I would have just, if I was the Rams, I would have liked to have seen a different pick.
1: And I also think I feel a big part of this, and we've talked about it, is the trust, just like we always speak of the Dodgers, the trust in this front office, the trust in Sean McVay, the trust in the development, the trust in this offense, and how it's quarterback friendly in terms of making reads. I think that allows me to have a lot of belief in it.
0: And so Ty Simpson, coming into the draft, only one season at Alabama, only threw 50 passing attempts in the first three seasons, right? So the numbers are there. Here's where, just talking to little birdies, not anybody that really is going to name sticks out to you, but the people around him, of course, here goes the cliches. Coach's kid, hard worker, is going to be there. Could have gone to Alabama, made some big money in the NIL, but an opportunity to come to the Rams, and of course, you're a backup quarterback. The right situations, right? How many guys have we seen drafted number one? A Josh Rosen, right? Or whatever the quarterback, if they go to bad teams, right? Matt Leinart, guy you know really well, where it's just a bad situation. So a chance to come here to the draft, knowing where he was going to come out. So that's part of the reason why he came out, was the projection that the NFL scouts had for him was mid to late round. So, of course, when you're the coach's kid and the Rams playbook is given to you, you better pick it up quick. And the word is, from little birdies, that Ty Simpson is doing really, really well with coordinators, that he's doing really well understanding what's to be expected from him. Now, mind you, you can know all you want. You can't throw the damn ball when there's under pressure. I'll take that all out there. But again, it's day two of training camp. So is there something to be excited about? Probably not. But when you're trending the right way, that's what matters. Rams just wrapped up camp. You're hearing fans making noise. Players are going to come over and start signing autographs. We're going to be talking with Trent McDuffie coming up soon. Rams training camp at the Rank. Chris McGee, Greg Bergman with you right here on ESPN LA.
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0: Coming up Monday morning at 7 a.m. on the Sedano and Cap Morning Show. Well, is there still fallout? LeBron James going to Philly? I guess we'll talk about it. Plus, what did Cappy get into over the weekend? And Beto Duran, the Cisco Kid, will be joining us.
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5: Absolutely not birthday month, no. 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
6: Take advantage. Take advantage.
5: Who cares?
6: If people want to do a week's worth of stuff for you.
4: Absolutely.
3: Do you do a week?
4: A day, barely.
3: Tops,
5: yeah.
3: Barely.
6: Yeah. A day.
4: Yeah.
6: If I get an hour, I'm like, hell yeah, what a day.
3: I might get a text from the kids, happy birthday, and then Susan and I will go get something to eat, probably.
4: Yeah, maybe.
3: That's the birthday.
6: I have to tell Riley, hey, it's my birthday in a couple days. Can you write me a card, please?
4: Yeah, something.
6: And that's it. But, yeah. But I ask for the card.
2: Yeah. 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
2: And back to Beto and Geeter.
3: Ah, there's excitement from the Rams fans as the players are wrapping up practice. So they're going along the sidelines, taking pictures, autographs, all that good stuff here. Beto and Chris McGee with you. Devontae Adams just walked by us.
4: And we talked a little golf.
3: You talked a little golf with Devontae.
4: You know, I was in the group behind him. I don't want to bug him.
3: I like how you told him, like, I see you. But I don't want to bug you.
4: He knew it. He points it.
3: And he turned around.
4: Appreciate that.
3: Yes, he did. We're not going to say which country club he was at, but.
4: But all these guys coming over, super cool of them.
3: Yeah. I got a question for you. How'd you got on that country club? That was awesome.
4: Yeah,
3: was
4: believe me, that is not me being a member. That is a friend.
3: Okay.
4: Hooking me up.
3: So you got some friends. So we'll be talking to Trent McDuffie.
4: You got to have friends in high places.
3: Oh, we do. I know.
4: You got to know Greg Bergen. I just went over and talked to the team, and Trent is going to sign some autographs back there for a little bit. He'll come over here in just a few minutes.
3: That's cool. Southern California kid. We'll talk to him, Trent McDuffie. But Geeter, they're wrapping up practice right now. Right over our shoulder, you see the members of the media talking with somebody. I don't know who. It might be McVay. It might be one of the coaches.
4: I see McVay over here in the corner talking to Stan Kroenke.
3: Okay. That's always good when you talk to the owner. But this is the excitement. I remember when Rams camp first started 10 years ago, there would be a couple members of the media. Mm. Now there's at least 25 surrounding right now.
4: When you put together a team like this, Beto, and you have these expectations, which you and I have talked about, and you come as close as they have over the last 2 years, and I know I've said this a number of times, for me it started in Philadelphia in the playoffs two seasons ago when they were driving the ball to win the game, had a couple of turnovers in that game that cost them. You saw what Philly did to the rest of the league winning that Super Bowl, and then last year being a play away from going to the Super Bowl and doing to New England what Seattle did. So, yeah, I mean, these are the expectations, and the L.A. media and the L.A. fans know it.
3: If you're a Rams fan, you have the ability to get out to training camp, do that. And if you can't get out here, we're going to be out here 8 times for ESPN Los Angeles, including tomorrow with DeMarco and Travis will be live from training camp. And Trent signing off. See, that's the cool
5: by the way,
3: stuff right
5: he man, he man had, of the people
4: he
5: right
4: he had
5: there.
4: To leave to come to us,
3: yep.
4: But he went back.
3: And it's kids
4: called for.
3: So 2,000 kids are here. But signing the autographs, because not too long ago, he was the kid in the stands.
4: There he is, yeah.
3: There. So Trent McDuffie, the newest member of the Rams secondary, he's going to come to
4: the Man of the
3: what
4: people.
3: Up, good to see you, man. The
4: What's
3: man
4: up,
3: of the
4: Trent?
3: People, indeed.
4: How we doing, man? Put that on.
5: Yeah. What's up, Trent? How you doing, man?
3: Trent McDuffie, join us right now. Take your time, man. You can breathe a little bit. We're in no rush here. Yeah, stand in the shade, too.
5: Yeah, move back. The sun. You've already been out in the sun for quite some time.
4: By the way, we were just saying, the fact that you ran back to the kids says a lot about
6: you.
3: Not too long ago. Yeah, there you go. We'll take care of you now.
6: Yep, I'm good.
3: All right, so you grew up in Orange County.
6: Yeah.
3: Right? So did you ever think, when you were a kid, say elementary, there was no NFL in L.A., so who was your team when you were a little kid?
6: I know, that was the Raiders.
3: Raiders!
4: Yeah. Bergman, jumping
6: big fan of Charles Woodson.
5: That's the man.
6: Yeah,
5: right
6: I loved it, bro. Like, for me, it was the Raiders. I mean, we were one of those families where everybody, like, you know, a different team. And, I mean, there was a point in time where Michael Vick, LeSean McCoy, was the Eagles, but I mean, my true diehard was the Raiders.
4: Does everyone claim you modern day Servite?
3: Bosco,
4: and
3: everybody.
4: Bosco?
6: You know what? No, actually. Bosco, hands down, claims me. Everybody wants to say, nah, you went there, you went there. But I did my youth football camp in June back at Bosco.
3: Yeah. We had Coach Nager in studio the other day for high school.
4: He is awesome.
6: I love him.
3: They love him and Jesse.
6: I
3: love
4: you didn't play for my boy Troy Thomas, though, my old high school teammate. He was gone. Yeah.
6: Yep. Scott Meyer. That's who I was there with. Before, the whole staff left.
4: Hey, have you been to any weddings at Madison Square Garden?
6: funny. I think I kind of did, actually.
4: Friends have wanted info on that wedding.
6: I mean, it was amazing. Honestly, the best part was just seeing some old teammates, from the Chiefs, and just getting to see them another time, because I haven't seen them since, the season ended. So, but it was beautiful. Congrats to them, and they're great people. You know what I mean? They're such just truly inspirational. I mean, Taylor Swift is Taylor Swift, but she's truly just such a genuine person that I was excited to be a part of it.
4: And you also got engaged.
6: Yeah, I did.
4: Congratulations.
5: Thank you.
6: That was, I think, the highlight of the entire offseason. Besides coming to the Rams, I mean, finally putting that ring on my beautiful fiance was definitely a step I needed.
5: So you're not the only one that came over from the Chiefs. Jalen Watson came alongside with you. And also, that man that just walked by, that giant man, that huge dude. Have you played with a guy like that before?
6: I mean, like, Chris Jones was close.
5: Oh, yeah.
6: Chris Jones was close. But
4: this is different.
6: I mean, you know, words can't really explain
5: that
6: what
5: Miles
6: Garrett,
5: by the way, who we're talking about.
6: Yeah, you can't really Garrett. Explain what is over there, right?
3: I like that he's talking to Stan Kroenke, the owner, right? The owner.
6: Yeah, yeah.
3: So earlier, Miles came out after you guys, and Kroenke was in the middle of a conversation, and Garrett walked by him.
6: Yeah.
3: And Kroenke just looked at him like
6: who is this? What is this, man?
3: Because NFL dudes are big, but he has a presence.
6: He does. It's just, all the kids say aura.
3: Yeah.
6: You know what I mean? Like, he was one of those dudes when he steps in, you're
4: felt that.
6: Ooh, okay. Yeah.
3: I know
6: who came in.
3: Yeah, in a Rams uniform, right?
6: Yeah.
3: You just signed for the kids, Dominguez High kids behind you.
6: Yeah.
3: Did you think that this would be possible to play in your backyard?
6: Honestly, never. You know? I mean, I was one of those kids who wished just playing in the NFL was a step. And then, you know, I go to the Chiefs, had a 2 Super Bowl wins, and, you know, I'm sitting back like, wow, like, what's next? And then to know I'm back in the hometown, I mean, the family's ecstatic. I mean, just the onpour of love from people that, you know, you kind of forget about, you know, throughout the process. And you see guys come up, and you're like, dang, you're back home. I can't wait to come watch. And, like, that's special to me, you know, like, being out there in the community and just being someone who's from here who can represent this culture, represent this team, and hopefully bring a lot of wins to this city. So, yeah, I'm excited.
4: You mentioned putting the ring on your lady's finger.
6: Yeah.
4: You come to this organization with 2 rings yourself, and so does your friend,
6: yeah,
4: Jalen Watson. So when you come into this situation, into a locker room that's been so close the last couple of years, and some guys have won a Super Bowl.
6: Right.
4: A guy like Miles Garrett has not. What does that mean for you? What is your leadership when you come into a new situation?
6: Yeah. You know what? I remember the first day that I came in, you know, was around the team, and I went home, and I called my mom. I talked to my fiance. I was like, there's this different energy. There's this different level of commitment that this team has. And obviously it starts from Sean McVay, you know, who sets the tone early. But these guys out here are willing to put in the work day in and day out. And they just make it fun, which I love. You know what I mean? Like, this season's so long. Look, it's, what, July 26th right now?
3: Yeah.
6: Super Bowl, if you want to say we're going to make it all the way there, February 14th. Like, that's a lot of weeks that you have to come in day in and day out and be committed to it. And these guys are not only committed, but they enjoy it. And that's really nice to be around. And it makes it easier just giving guys different little feedback. And I feel like I don't have to be someone who has to come in and change this whole culture. It's just like, let me just add to it. And let me just tell you guys how it is to make it to the end.
5: So you've had Andy Reid as your head coach and went to Super Bowls, and now you have Sean McVay, who is a Super Bowl winning head coach as well.
6: Right.
5: Have you seen? It hasn't been very long with him, but what is the difference that you're seeing from him than what you saw from Andy Reid?
6: I mean, look, they're 2 Hall of Fame coaches. You know what I mean? The discipline, the attention to detail, how they run the programs—it's all top notch. I mean, you're getting the best of the best, and I think Sean McVay does a really good job at just understanding his players, you know what I mean? Understanding our bodies, understanding what we need in order to be successful, and understanding you can't peak too soon, you know what I mean? We're not out here 3-4 hour practices, you know, going hard. Like, it's a process, and it's a moment to where once we need to be able to capitalize and do what we need to do, this staff is just great at doing that, so I'm excited to be a part of that.
4: So piggyback off that, you also play with one of the GOATs of all time in Patrick Mahomes.
6: Yeah.
4: And now you're coming to Matthew Stafford, the reigning MVP, who's also won a Super Bowl. I mean, obviously blessed and grateful to play along those sides. But what makes those guys different?
6: Man, it's just their daily consistency at doing the little things. You know what I mean? They're coming in. There's the guys that they'll never miss a beat. You always know where they're going to be at. They're always on time, and they just have this different level of attention to how the game is played. You know what I mean? You talk about Pat Mahomes, who I feel like is the most just offhanded. You don't know what he's going to do. Not textbook. Right. He's throwing left, right, no looks. And I come out here, and Stafford's looking this way, and the ball's back that way. I'm like, oh, my God. All right. Like, this makes sense. I see why you guys are so great. But I've loved getting to know Matthew Stafford, and I know a lot of these guys have a lot of respect for him, and I can see why they're successful.
3: Trent McDuffie joining us right now, second day of Rams training camp. And McDuffie, brand new member of the Rams, Super Bowl champion, Bosco, Orange County. Everybody claims you, right?
6: Yeah.
3: Yeah, they should, because the local kid comes back home. But I'm going to go a little serious right now. Number 22.
6: Yeah.
3: It's special.
6: Yeah.
3: I know the story, but I want to hear from you.
6: Yeah.
3: Why do you wear 22?
6: So back in 2015, I lost my older brother to a heart attack. And he wore 22 growing up. And we have 4 boys in the family, so, you know, I was always number 7, number 1. I like to be swaggy out there. We're the single digit, and never worn 22 in my life until I got to college, and never asked for it, but walked into the locker room at the University of Washington and looked at my locker, and it said 22. And for me, the recruiting process, there was a lot of schools who wanted me, and I wasn't a kid who kind of liked it. You know, I didn't like all these different people talking to me. I was kind of like, yo, let me pick a school, and, like, let me just do it. And knowing that I had the 22 there, it was kind of just like a moment for me, like, okay, I know I'm supposed to be here. I know I made the right choice, and now I'm proud to wear it. You know what I mean? It gives me just a little remembrance and able to just put his name out there and kind of just let his name live on.
3: And before you every game, you go to the 22-yard line.
6: Yeah, yeah.
3: And what do you tell him?
6: Oh, man, I say he's got the best team in the house. You know what I mean? Mm-hmm. Protect the family, protect us out there on the field, and enjoy the show.
4: Man, I can only listen. I know for sure how proud he is.
6: Oh yeah,
4: of you. There's no question about it. And
6: I think everybody's out there who's listening understands what it's like to lose a loved one. But family, community. I mean, lean on those people that you love. I think can get you through anything. So that's why whenever you see me out here, I'll be smiling. I love doing what I do, and I tell everybody just live in the moment. You know what I mean? We only got today, so that's all you can capitalize on and just enjoy it. You know
4: perspective's a big thing.
6: Yeah. Yeah.
3: Yeah, that's why a couple weeks ago you did that kids camp at Bosco. You didn't have to, but you wanted to.
6: Yeah.
3: You're a role model to the community. Why is it important for you to give back?
6: I mean, for me, honestly, my life changed when I was 13 years old. So just seeing kids and how knowledgeable they are and how much they just love life, you know what I mean? I think, honestly, as much as I'm doing it for them, it's really for me, you know what I mean? It's my way to go back and give therapy, and I love coming out here. I mean, you see these kids right now, like, they're just so joyous.
3: Yeah,
6: you know, and I remember when I was a kid doing a couple, Mercedes Lewis was the only camp I did.
3: Still playing? Like 30 years?
6: He might be, right? Yeah. Whenever I see Mercedes Lewis, everyone's like, geez. I'm like, I know. I was literally like 8 years old at this
3: camp. I'll be poly camp, right?
6: But it's just little memories like that that you never forget, you know what I mean? Because you just go out there. It's an NFL guy. You know, you don't know if you're ever going to make it, but, man, it's just fun. So I love giving back and doing things like that.
4: When you think of this schedule that you guys have, and you're used to tough schedules, being with the Chiefs, how do you navigate that? Is it a week-to-week type of thing? Do you look ahead at all?
6: Man, you can't.
4: You can't, right, in this league?
6: You really can't. Like, first off, there's no team out here that's just you're going to walk over. Everybody's in the NFL for a reason. Every team is good. You have to give it your all every week, but for me, I fell in love with this journey. You know what I mean? Like, even training camp, this is my favorite time of the year because you get to just restart, go back to the basics, and, you know, there's so much ahead of you, but you just get to tackle a day at a time. Like, you ain't got to worry about everything else out of here. We're at LMU, you know, it's just a football haven. All we do is football, and I love that. You know, it's pure, it's enjoyable, and I always say just enjoy the little things. You know what I mean? When you win a Super Bowl, when you do all these things, the most things you remember is just the little moments. And that's what I try to tell the guys. It's just, let's just tackle today. Worry about tomorrow when tomorrow comes.
3: You're going up against guys you need to tackle in practice.
6: Yeah.
3: Devontae and Puka.
6: Oh, I love it. My guys. I mean, look, you just talk about two of the greatest receivers in the league right now, and guys are going to come ready to work. You know what I mean? So when you step on that field, not only are you going to get their best, but I know I have to be at my best in order to give them some work. So I'm really excited to come out here and work with them, and I know we're going to do a lot of great things.
4: Have you texted AD yet? Have you seen him walking around?
6: Man, you know what?
4: Everyone's asking.
6: I know everybody else is, but if he comes, it's only going to be great for me. So whether he's here, whether he's watching, look, I just can't wait to meet the guy, and I've heard a lot of great things about him. Yeah.
5: How much, if you have those two guys, the two best defensive linemen probably in the history of the game playing right in front of you, how much easier does that make your job?
6: I said, good luck, offense. I don't know what to tell you, bro. I try to go in as an offensive mind. I'm like, what do you do? Like, you can't double team this way. Like, just, hey, snap the ball and you just play hard.
4: Are you a big film guy?
6: Love film.
4: Yeah.
6: Oh,
4: gotta be, I guess, right?
6: Gosh, I got to be. You know what I mean? I tell even just all the young kids, like, just learn football. You know what I mean? Like, that was the thing that helped me with film is just, like, I don't only know DB. I know what the safety's doing, the linebackers. I know what the three techs doing, the two, like, I know what everybody's doing on the field because now I know where the holes are. Now I understand why he's calling a certain defense, and it just slows everything down and just be able to kind of make up for things where, you know, you see a lot of guys try to do too much where it's like, if you knew what was happening during the play, you can do that, but there's also things where you gotta just line up and play again. So, I mean, I love watching film. I'm a film junkie, and I just love football. So, it's fun for me.
3: You just said that right there. You love football. That was the scouting report that Coach Nagel gave me.
6: Yeah.
3: This guy loves football. He's a football player.
6: Yeah.
3: Last one for me, though. There's a lot of parents who are like, I'm taking my 8-year-old here. I'm taking my 9-year-old here. This best advice you have for the youth sports parents that say, my kid's the next Trent McDuffie?
6: Man, just let them play. You know what I mean? Like, when I was growing up, my parents,

0: Let me know, bro.
1: You want a show? We'll give you a show if you want a show. I heard.
2: Hey, we got time.
1: I got
0: you know what?
2: You are a media guy when you're done. Trust me.
0: Wait till Quentin Lake comes over here. Tell Quentin Lake that, bro.
2: That's right, the real guy. You call him Cap still?
0: Yeah.
2: Steven Cedar, you're a freshman?
0: Yeah, that's Cap right there. I appreciate you guys.
1: Yeah, Trent McDuffie hanging out with us. Appreciate you as always. Trent, we're going to take a picture right now. Thanks, everybody, hanging out with us. Great show tomorrow. Sedano and Cap starting at 7 for Bergie and my man, Chris McGee. I'm Beth Durant. 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
11: Hey, it's Evan Cohen coming to Monday. As NFL teams continue to report to training camp, we'll look ahead to some of the bigger QB battles left to be answered. 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

Welcome in. It's Always College Football. I'm your host, Greg McElroy. So happy to have you here with us today. We have an interesting show for you today. It's a little bit more mathematical numbers that you need to know because, guys, Indiana just won the national championship. And I want to say that one more time because a lot of people have taken the last 6 months off. And they're just now starting to get back into the college football swing of things. That's okay. We're glad to have you back. But let me say that one more time. Indiana, the losingest program in the history of college football, went 16-0 in the whole thing. They beat Miami in the national championship. They beat Oregon twice, including a drubbing in the Peach Bowl, which is not a semifinal result as much as it was a crime scene. Their quarterback went on to win the Heisman Trophy after playing the year before at Cal. So if you want to know why I care about numbers,

0: That's why. For 130 years, the number that defined Indiana football was most losses all time. And then one hire away, one coach that got it right, one team that aligned, it wasn't true anymore. That's the whole sport in one sentence right now. Every streak is permanent right up until the Saturday that it isn't. And here's the other one. And this should make the entire region uncomfortable. The Big Ten has now won three straight national titles, Michigan in 23, Ohio State in 24, Indiana in 25. That is the first time one conference has won three in a row since 1940 to 1942. That conference, by the way. Not the other conferences have done it, but that conference, pretty remarkable, is it not? Which is to say, the last time it happened there was... there was a world war on, and the forward pass was still considered a little bit of a stunt. And the SEC hasn't won a national championship since Georgia in 22, after winning 13 of the previous 17. So today we're doing numbers. We're going to do 21 of them. We're going to go rapid fire, no filler. Every one is the same question, just wearing a slightly different jersey. Is this thing that has been true for years still true in 2026? Here's what we're going to do it. The number is the setup. The verdict is what we're going to give you after that. And I'll tell you what that is, why it exists. And then we spend real time talking about the only part that matters. Does it survive the fall? What kills it? And what date does it die on? Some of these might hold. Some of these might be gone by Halloween. So I'm looking forward to getting into it with you today. Before we get into it, if you could, just go and subscribe to the podcast. Doesn't matter where. Any podcast platform you're on, go and subscribe. You can tell your friends, send your friends the episode. Maybe you'll like it. We had a bunch of teams. Maybe your team's involved. You want to send it to your buddies. We're great with that. You can also check us out on the ESPN College Football YouTube page. If you want to leave us a rating, a review, anywhere, it's fine. We're all good with it. But let's get into it. We're going to start with some of the machines in college football. 48. Georgia enters this season having won 48 consecutive games against unranked opponents. It's the longest active streak in the sport. It's not particularly close. Oregon is up next at 33. The last time Georgia lost to an unranked team, that was South Carolina. It was in double overtime. It was in 2019. There are true freshmen on this roster who were in sixth grade the last time Georgia had a really bad Saturday. So does it continue? Yes. And the mechanism is the point. Streaks like this, they don't die to a better team. They die to a flat team. You lose to an unranked opponent the week after an emotional game. Your quarterback has a very ordinary day. You turn it over a couple times, and suddenly it's the fourth quarter, and the crowd on the other side believes. Well, Georgia has avoided that fate 48 consecutive times, which means it isn't luck anymore. It's a cultural feature. You watch the tape, and it's almost boring. I mean, Georgia wins the line of scrimmage in the first 10 minutes. The other team's plan stops working, and the drama gets removed before the drama can really start. Saban's Alabama once won 100 in a row against unranked teams. So we know the mountain can be climbed, and I'm not talking myself into an unranked team beating Georgia until I watch an unranked team beat Georgia. They're the two-time defending SEC champ. And nothing about how they handle Saturday has changed. I think the verdict on this one, it will continue, and I don't see it stopping anytime soon. The next number is 11. Over the last 12 years, the SEC championship has won by either Alabama or Georgia 11 times. Alabama's won 7 in 14, 15, 16, 18, 20, 21, and 23. Georgia's won 4, 17, 22, 24, and 25. Only one time in the last 12 years did anybody else crash it. That was LSU in 2019. That's not a door being open. That's a door coming off its hinges in a hurricane. So does it continue? Look at what happened last season to the teams trying to break it, right? A&M was 11-0, highest ranking since 95. Didn't even make it to the SEC championship game. Ole Miss made the playoff, beat Georgia in the Sugar Bowl, didn't play in the SEC title. That's the tell. You can have the best season your program's had in 30 years and still not get within a time zone of the SEC championship trophy because the two programs in front of you don't have the off years. They have the adjustments. But here's what might be different in 26. Alabama's got to replace a quarterback. And you look at Texas and Texas A&M. They're both very real. Lane Kiffin's at LSU now. It's a program with the number one transfer class. And the nine-game conference schedule means that Georgia and Alabama have more landmines to walk through than they once did. So that's four legitimate disruptors, more than there's been in a decade. And of the four, the one I'd bet on is Texas. Not necessarily A&M. Texas enters the season top 15 nationally in returning production, which is the single most predictive thing you can do. And you can know about a football team in July. And Arch Manning closed last year with 14 touchdowns and two interceptions over his final six games. So the hype on him was a little early. It just wasn't wrong. My verdict right now, I'm leaning like this streak continues. I think Georgia is probably the safest bet in the sport. But if it ever dies, 2026 feels like a very likely year. And the Texas Longhorns feel like the likeliest one to be able to pull that off. The next number is 15. Kurt Cignetti has never lost a home game at Indiana. He is 15-0. That is the longest active home win streak in college football. It belongs to Indiana, which is part that still doesn't necessarily compute, right? USA Today now ranks him the number one coach in the Big Ten ahead of Ryan Day, ahead of Dan Lanning. 2 years ago, he was at James Madison. So does this streak continue? Well, this is the best appointment viewing number on the list, and here's the reason. Indiana's home schedule this fall includes Ohio State and USC. So the longest home win streak in America has to survive what might be the preseason number one walking into Bloomington, and Indiana doing it while replacing arguably the best player in their history and the best player in college football, because Fernando Mendoza went and won the Heisman, was the number one overall pick, and he's now in the NFL. The answer in Bloomington is Josh Hoover, who spent 4 years at TCU and is spending his last one in the Big Ten. So defending national champs, new quarterback, and the two hardest home games of the Cignetti era. Now the case for the streak anyway. I just watched the team from last year, and what jumps out is scheme. It's the building that stopped flinching around midseason to 24 and hasn't ever really changed again, right? Home field's real and measurable when the crowd has been rewarded 15 times watching a scheme that's incredible. And Cignetti has never been the guy who needs a quarterback to necessarily save him. He wins with structure. He wins with a defense that doesn't give up cheap yardage, that forces you to be perfect, and with a line that makes an average day a winning day. And that's the profile that survives a quarterback change. So I think it will survive against SC, but Ohio State in Bloomington, I think that's where it could end. And if Indiana wins that one, they'll be the number one team in America. And this streak is the least interesting thing about them. There'll be a lot of very interesting things about Indiana if they can get through both those home games. Next number is also number 12. That's Oregon. Oregon has not lost a true road game since October 14th, 2023. That was at Washington. They lost that game 36-33. Since then, they've had 12 straight road wins. And everyone since 2024 came as a Big Ten member. Like Oregon left the Pac-12, joined arguably the toughest conference in the sport, started flying in some cases 2,000 miles to play in November, and got better at it. Like Dan Lanning is 48-8 at Oregon and 18-2 in true road games since 2022. So does it continue? I think the schedule answers this one. Oregon travels roughly 7,500 miles in 2026 to Oklahoma State, SC, Illinois, Michigan State, and Ohio State. Three of those they should win comfortably. Two are where the streak lives or dies. September 26th at USC, November 7th at Ohio State. I'd separate those two rather than lump them together because USC is definitely a shootout risk, right? I mean, Lincoln Riley's offense, they're going to score, and Oregon has to win a track meet, what might be a full hostile building there in September. Ohio State is a different animal altogether because that's our preseason number one with Julian Sayin, and that's not a game that you win with resilience. That's a game you win by being better. Look, 18-2 away from Autzen is a program trade. That's not a hot streak. Road football is the truest measure we have because talent shows up at home automatically, and character has to be packed and carried through an airport and a flight. Oregon's problem last season was never the road. It was Indiana, who beat them twice, once in Eugene and then once there in Atlanta. The verdict, I do think it survives September. Columbus in November is where it ends. And Oregon, they'll take that trade if the rest of the season looks anything like last year.
1: The king has a new kingdom.
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3: 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He's Mario Ruiz. I'm Dave Denholm.
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1: Turn it over. It's been 8 years. 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
0: What does it mean for the Lakers, the Sixers, and the entire NBA?
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0: The next number we'll do is two. 7 years at Ohio State, Ryan Day has never lost more than two games in a season. His loss totals in order are 1-1, 2-2-2-2-2. All right, that's the whole resume. Nick Saban lost three games in the season at Alabama. Kirby Smart has lost three games in the season at Georgia. Ryan Day has never had the October where it falls apart and you're playing out the string, right? Last year, 12-0 in the regular season, lost the Big Ten title game to Indiana, lost in the playoff to Miami. That was a disaster, and they lost just two games. So does it continue this year? Yes, I do. Betting against it has been the worst wager in college football for seven straight seasons. But let me give you the reasoning instead of leaning on a streak. A streak like this isn't a compliment. It's a contract, right? The floor is the identity. And expectations in Columbus isn't that Ohio State is good. It's that Ohio State is never not good, right? And Day has held that line for 7 years while people argued about him on television every single day. Here's the structural piece. To lose three games, Ohio State's going to have to lose some to somebody that they're significantly better than. I mean, that's the math. They'll play at most three or four opponents all year with a real talent case against them. And Day's teams essentially never drop the other nine. So a three-loss season requires an upset, and upsets require the flat Saturday we talked about with Georgia. And Ohio State just doesn't have those. I mean, they are number one for a reason. Saban finished fourth in the Heisman voting, and he's back. The only variable that's ever really threatened this number is maybe an early injury to a quarterback. So the verdict here is that it continues. And the more interesting question isn't whether Day loses three. It's whether this is finally the year where he loses zero. Now we're going to get into the droughts section of our numbers show here. 1,000, okay? And you'll see this number come up a bunch for whatever reason. Georgia has not had a 1,000-yard receiver since 2002. They've produced exactly one 1,000-yard receiver in the entire history of the program. That was Terrence Edwards in 2002. He finished with 1,004 yards, one. In the 130-plus years of football, one of the four best programs in America, and Georgia, by the way, has won multiple national titles, tons of SEC championships inside the Stroud. So let's be clear up front. This isn't a talent problem. It's a distribution problem, if you will. So does it continue? Yeah, I think it will continue, and I don't think Georgia will care one ounce. Georgia's offense is a committee by design. They'd rather have five guys at 600 and a tight end who ruins your linebacker's afternoon than just one guy at 1,100 yards. And it's very hard to argue with the hardware. Now, Zachariah Branch, he came closest as anybody's come in years last season and still finished a couple hundred yards short. That's not failure. That's the system working exactly as it's drawn. Now, here's the part I'd push on. The sport has changed underneath this philosophy just a little bit. You watch Ohio State, you watch Miami, there's a guy. Everybody in building knows who that guy is, and it doesn't matter. He gets the ball anyway. Well, Georgia hasn't had that guy in quite a while, and they've won anyway. Now, Brock Bowers was that guy, but the honest question isn't whether the drought is a problem. It's whether win anyway still scales in January against an offense built entirely around one unguardable human who doesn't care what your coverage says. So the verdict here is the drought continues, and it stays kind of a fun fact right up until the night. It's the reason why Georgia could come up short in a playoff game, and then it's a philosophy. But I think this will continue, and I think that's exactly how Georgia wants it. We'll also do 1,000 on this next number as well. Notre Dame has not had a 1,000-yard receiver since 2019. Notre Dame's last 1,000-yard receiver was Chase Claypool back in 2019. He finished with 1037. That's six straight seasons with that one. Last year's team leader was Jordan Faison, who had 640 yards. Not 1,000, 640. In fact, no Notre Dame receiver has even topped 800 yards since 2021. So does it continue? Yeah, it continues. And the reason is the exact thing that everybody will tell you is the reason it won't. It's the receiver room. Like, everybody's going to look at that room and see a breakout waiting to happen because it's genuinely loaded. Now, Faison's back after leading the team in catches and yards. Greathouse is back. He led the team in receiving yards the year before. He also went for 105 against Penn State and 128 against Ohio State in the playoff a couple years back. You add in the transfers, add the freshmen, and that room gets ranked inside the top 10 in America, and Notre Dame returns more production than any team in the country, any team. is that's exactly why nobody gets to 1,000. Because a room with two guys who already have led the team in receiving is a room where the football gets distributed, not concentrated. That's the Georgia lesson from a few minutes ago, and it lands in South Bend for the identical reason. You don't get to 1,000 yards by being great on offense. You get to 1,000 yards by being the only guy on a good offense, right? So we watch him last year. You look at the top of that depth chart, playing within itself. Everybody produced. Nobody took over outside of the running backs, of course. And Notre Dame won a lot of football games. And depth is how you win in November. And depth is also how you finish fourth in your own team in targets, right? It will continue. It will get to 7. The room is too deep for one man to just eat every single week. And Notre Dame will take that trade every single time. 1,000 shows up again here, and we're going to talk about Oklahoma. Oklahoma's last 1,000-yard rusher was Eric Gray in 2022. 1,366 yards that year. That was Brent Venables' first season. Since then, nothing. In a program that gave us Billy Sims and Adrian Peterson and Samaje Perine, last season, Oklahoma ran for 1,540 yards as a team all year. Adrian Peterson ran for more than that by himself as a true freshman. I'm not being cute. That's just arithmetic. So does it continue? So give me the room, because the room is the answer. Look, Xavier Robinson and Torrey Blaylock both return. And they were the two main backs last season. Together, they ran for 901 yards. That's right, together. Neither one of them sniffed 1,000. So how did Oklahoma respond to a three-year drought at running back? Well, they added Lloyd Avant from Colorado State, who started the spring game. They added Jonathan Hatton Jr., who's a consensus top 100 freshman. They added DeZephan Walker. They also hired a new running backs coach in Dylan McCullough. That's three backs and a new voice. A fine way to build a really nice rotation, and not a great way to build a 1,000-yard rusher. Same as Georgia, same as Notre Dame. You don't get to 1,000 yards by having a committee. Now the counterweight, and it's real. Oklahoma returns four of their five stars on what should be their best offensive line in years. You got John Mateer back. He's the first returning starting quarterback since 23 when Dylan Gabriel came back. And this is not a program in a ditch. I mean, Oklahoma went 10-3 last season, made the playoff for the first time since 19, hosted Alabama in the first round. The defense was always real. The run game was the last wall standing between Venables and potentially something bigger. I do think it will continue. I think they'll run it better, but I don't know if any one individual will get to 1,000 yards. And if I'm wrong, maybe watch Hatton or somebody else, because maybe a freshman is exactly how a committee trips over into a bell cow. So be worth watching there for Oklahoma. The next number is 100. Alabama had exactly one game with a 100-yard rusher last season. That's one, the whole year. That was Jam Miller. He went for 136 yards against Vanderbilt on October 4th. And that was the first 100-yard game by any Alabama running back since week two of 2024. Alabama went over a calendar year without a back gaining 100 yards in a football game. They finished 125th nationally in rushing. That was out of 136 teams. So does it continue? I think they'll be a lot better than 125th. I mean, that's a low bar, and it's an honest answer. But the real question is the freshman. So let's talk about the freshman. His name is EJ Crowell. He's a true freshman, and the Alabama media has been calling him the most talented back to come through Tuscaloosa since Jahmyr Gibbs. Now, that's not a sentence that anyone writes lightly, especially in that town. Now, the door is open, because Alabama went to the portal looking for a back. They tried to get Hollywood Smothers. He committed initially. He flips to Texas. They didn't replace him. Daniel Hill, he leads the room right now. He was the second leading rusher last year, had a team-high 6 rushing touchdowns. You also have Kevin Riley and A.K. Deer sitting there as well. So nobody's holding on to that job with both hands. So how hard is it for a true freshman to run for 1,000 yards? Well, it's the hardest thing a running back does. The guy who've done it are names that you knew before I said them. I mean, Adrian Peterson ran for 1,900 as a true freshman, finished second in the Heisman voting. Jonathan Taylor went for nearly 2,000 as a true freshman at Wisconsin. He finished 6th. Maurice Clarett goes for over 1,200, leads the Ohio State Buckeyes to the national championship team. Now, these aren't good freshmen. These are like all-time players who happen to be 18. So yes, maybe Crowell could be that guy in precisely the way that 18-year-old could turn out to be Adrian Peterson. The verdict, I think the 100-yard games come back. The 1,000-yard rusher doesn't. And if I'm wrong, it's because Crowell turned out to be one of those guys that can absolutely take over the game.
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12: John Ryder and the Arizona Cardinals have reached an agreement on a new contract with quarterback Jacoby Brissett. They've reworked his deal. He'll get a guaranteed $15.5 million this season. Could go up to $21 million with incentives. Reports ESPN's Adam Schefter. Brissett's expected to be the Arizona starter. 21-year-old PGA Tour rookie Jackson Quaven, who started in college at Auburn, wins the 3M Open in Minnesota at 25 under, three shots ahead of Scottie Scheffler. Sunday night baseball, the Phillies looking to snap a four-game slide. They lead the Yankees 7-3 in the sixth and threatening for more right now. Alec Boehm with a three-run double. New York currently 2.5 games back of Tampa Bay. The Rays blank the Guardians 1-0 at the Trop. Cleveland's lost five straight. Drew Rasmussen, the win. He allowed just one hit over seven scoreless, struck out nine. Cedric Mullins, an RBI bunt single in the fifth. Another team in the AL East, the Red Sox, they continue to roll.
13: 1-0. Durant swings and lines it into right center field, a base hit. Contreras scores from third. Durbin's on his heels without a throw. Jaren Duran delivers. 3-0 Red Sox in the fourth.
12: Call on WEI. The Red Sox have now won 22 of 25. They crushed the Blue Jays 6-1 at Fenway. Jaren Duran with three hits, knocked in two. Royals over the Tigers 5-4. Michael Massey, a go-ahead two-run homer in the eighth. Padres get past the Marlins 5-3 in Miami. Miami's 12th straight loss, this dubious franchise record. Mason Miller picking up his 27th save in that San Diego win.
14: Hey, it's Michelle Smallman, and coming up Monday, we continue our ESPN Radio Rank'em series with the top five NFL fan bases I want to watch a game with. 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

0: On to our next block. This is the ceiling. Our next number is 29. Nebraska, they have lost 29 straight games to ranked teams. Their last win over a ranked opponent was September 17th of 2016. That was number 22, Oregon. They beat them 35-32. Since then, 29 consecutive losses to ranked team. I mean, the iPhone 7 came out that month. So let me be precise, because this one gets described wrong constantly, including by me. Not all 29 of these were heartbreakers, right? I mean, Michigan hung 45 on them a couple years ago. But 11 of those 29 games came by 8 points or fewer. And since the streak started, Nebraska is just 14-40 in games decided by 8 or fewer points. 10 more one-score losses than any other team in the country. So does it continue? I think it ends this year. I'll give you the date. I think October 10th is the one that you circle if you are the Nebraska Cornhuskers. Indiana's going to be in Lincoln. You know Indiana's going to be a top 10 team. Here's how I get here. Look, Nebraska has exactly 2 home games all season against teams that are locks to be in the top 25. You get Indiana at home on October 10th. You get Ohio State at home on November 21st. Look, Ohio State's number one, more than likely, so I don't know if that's the one. Oregon's a road game. Iowa's a road game, which leaves Indiana at Memorial Stadium in October against a team replacing the Heisman Trophy winner with a quarterback spending his first year in the building, his last year in college football. And Nebraska can maybe walk into that game at 4-1 or better. You get Ohio, Bowling Green, North Dakota, Maryland, all at home. You do have a road trip to Michigan State. The other thing that changes the quarterback, if you look at Anthony Calantri, I mean, he's a playmaker. He's in Lincoln now. And he was the Mountain West Offensive Player of the Year at UNLV, went for nearly 3,500 passing yards, 650 on the ground, and 33 total touchdowns. So he's got 31 career starts across 3 seasons at 2 different programs. Now, he's a dual threat, which Dana Holgorsen hasn't really had there. Losing Dylan Raiola hurt. They also lost their leading rusher. So this is a different offense by necessity. But different is exactly what 29 straight requires. So I do think it ends. I think they'll get one this year. I don't know which one. I feel like it's got a chance to be at home. Maybe it's Ohio State. Maybe it's Indiana. Maybe they get one on the road, perhaps. But, man, I look at this Nebraska team. I think this is the one that could potentially elevate with a slightly higher ceiling than what they've had the last couple of years. We'll go next to the number 4. 4, that's Virginia Tech. They have not beaten a ranked team in the regular season since 2021. 4 seasons, 0 regular season wins over a ranked opponent. There is one asterisk, a good one, because Virginia Tech did beat number 23 Tulane in the Military Bowl back in December of 23. And Brent Pry said the quiet part himself afterward. That was the kind of win they couldn't find during the regular season. He was right, and it stayed right, and it cost him his job. So does it continue? No. And this is the best story in the ACC that not a lot of people are talking about, because James Franklin, being the head coach at Virginia Tech now, is at Penn State, fired there in October in Blacksburg, inherits a 4-year ranked win drought in one of the loudest stadiums in America that had nothing to really be loud about. And here's the number underneath the number. Virginia Tech was never ranked, not for a single week in Brent Pry's entire tenure. And that's a real stat, because you can't really beat ranked teams if you're never in the conversation to be one. Nobody's giving you a top 25 opponent at home at night when you're 3-4. You get them on the road in November as a 17-point underdog. So Franklin's entire career has been about getting programs into that conversation. So whatever anybody wants to argue about his ceiling, and people will, the floor he builds is exactly what this program needs, because Virginia Tech's problem was never the ceiling. And for context, and how far it went, that 0-3 start was their worst since 87, which was Frank Beamer's first year. And Beamer went on to build the whole cathedral, right? So I do think it ends. I do think Franklin will have Virginia Tech ranked. And once you're ranked, the schedule gives you more of a chance. That's for sure. We'll go next to USC. The number here is 6/13, all right? Lincoln Riley at SC against ranked opponents is 6-13. That's the entire SC conversation right there. Because Lincoln Riley is a great coach. I think he's one of the best offensive minds in his generation. He's developed multiple Heisman Trophy winners. USC is going to score points. The USC, they've had some trouble on specific Saturdays when the other team can also score points. Last year, they were 1-3 against ranked teams. So does it continue? Well, here's the date that decides it. Oregon comes to Los Angeles on September 26th. It's a top 10 team at home in September with a 12-game road winning streak on the line. You beat them, and the number becomes 7-13, and the entire narrative shifts just in one afternoon. You lose it, and we're having the exact same conversation in July of 2027. So the diagnosis, because, oh, can't win big games, also, it's lazy, and I want to leave it there. You watch the tape from the three losses last year, and it was kind of the same movie with a different cast. Offense does its job. The game turns when they don't get the stop they absolutely have to have. And that's not necessarily a Lincoln Riley problem in the abstract. This is maybe a bit of a roster construction problem. It's fixable, too. And the thing that he's been hired to fix, he goes out and gets Gary Patterson. And while the schedule, it doesn't let you hide, in the Big Ten, there is no soft November. You get measured multiple times a year, whether you're ready or not. So I do think the record will improve. I think SC becomes a real thing, and I think a permanent debate gets decided on September 26th. So circle that game now, because it's a big one for the Trojans. The next number is 14. And this one I had to check myself, game by game, because it sounds a little bit impossible. It isn't. Tennessee's last win over a Power Four team that finished above 500 was Vanderbilt on November 30th of 2024. Vanderbilt finished that season 7-6. Since then, Tennessee has played 14 games, and zero of the wins in those 14 games have come against teams that finished above 500. They won eight games last year, and three came against teams outside the Power Four: East Tennessee State, UAB, and New Mexico State. The other five came against Power Four teams that all finished with losing records: Syracuse, Mississippi State, Florida, Arkansas, and Kentucky. And the five losses came against Georgia, Bama, Oklahoma, Vandy, and Illinois. Every good team they played, they lost to. Every team they beat collapsed. So does it continue? I think it dies, or it grows on maybe the first big Saturday, and there's really no in between. But the framing matters more than the verdict here, because Josh Heupel is 45-20 at Tennessee. He's got 11 wins over top 25 teams. I mean, he took a program that won three games and then took them to the playoff in a pretty short period of time. He beat Alabama and Neyland, and the goalposts went in the river, right? This is a good coach, and this is a good program. This is a program that has cleared every bar except the last one. And if you look at Mississippi State, for example, they're kind of the case study. They kind of caught them at 4-0 when they looked like a real team. They beat them, and all of a sudden the Bulldogs stumble all the way to 5-8. That's not Tennessee's fault. That's variance deciding which version of your schedule you got. Now, the reason I think this flips is that the drought is partly an artifact, right? Tennessee's 2025 schedule handed them opponents who fell apart. You play a normal year, and one of those five finishes 8-4 instead of a 4-8. So, yeah, verdict, it ends. And probably on a Saturday that nobody expects. They're still 0 for Georgia, though. And until that changes, maybe the ceiling conversation doesn't, at least not yet. Moving on to the next block, and this is where it goes wrong. Okay, the number here is 10. Florida State, their last road win was at Florida in November of 23. Since then, they are 0-10 away from Tallahassee. They were winless on the road in 24. They were winless on the road in 25. And in 23, remember, this was a program that went 13-1. They won the ACC. They become the only undefeated power conference champion ever to get left out of the playoff. And that's not ancient history. That's just 2.5 years ago. So does it continue? No. I think they'll win one, because over five or six tries, you almost can't not. And because that's the boring answer, let me tell you what I'm actually watching. I mean, road football is one of the most honest things in the sport. I mean, you can scheme it up at home to an extent, but you can't manufacture composure on 3rd and 7 in a super hostile stadium with a headset you can't hear and the play clock ticking down to 4. You watch the tape of those 10 losses, and the common thread isn't talent. It's maybe the way things flip and they can't regain momentum. It's a muff punt or a busted coverage or a drive that forces the other team to answer. And that's what 0-10 measures. Now, Mike Norvell's back, which was not a foregone conclusion. So here's the real test. It's not whether they win a road game. It's really the first one. Because a team carrying a 10-game road losing streak walks into the stadium already flinching. And the first time something goes wrong, everybody on that sideline, they start to get a little bit shaky, right? They have to win one ugly one before they can win one comfortably. So my verdict here is the streak ends. But the number tells us Florida State, is back isn't necessarily one road win. It's finishing above 500 away from home, and I'm not quite ready to go there just yet.
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12: The next number is one, and that is Miami. They have lost at least one ACC road game every year under Mario Cristobal. So 4 years, four different road losses, 22, 23, 24, and 25. And look, I know early it was different, right? But last season with a remarkably good team, they lost at SMU. In 2024, the one that maybe haunts them the most, they start 9-0, they get all the way to number four, go to Syracuse in the finale, they blow a 21-point lead and lose, which cost them a trip to the ACC championship game, a playoff berth, and that was with the eventual number one overall pick at quarterback. But last year, man, they were amazing. They went 13-2 throughout the regular season and the postseason. They defeat the defending Ohio State Buckeyes, the champs, one of the biggest upsets in playoff history, and they lose the last national championship game by 6 points. So does it continue? Well, let's look at the road schedule, because the road schedule is the segment here. They play four ACC road games in 26, at Stanford, September 4th, at Wake Forest, September 18th, at Clemson on October 3rd, at North Carolina on Halloween. And that's the whole list, right? And here's the part that should get Miami's attention. Every one of them is over before November. The Notre Dame trip on November 7th is non-conference, so it can't touch this streak. The last three games are all at home. So forget November and forget everything you know about how hot Miami got at the end of last year. This one gets decided by Halloween, and there are two problem spots. I think at Wake Forest, Friday night, week three, good coach. Precisely the game that this program has maybe lost every once and favored by double digits. Building's loud, maybe come out a little flat. Then you look at Clemson October 3rd in Death Valley. Miami won there in overtime in 23, so it's been done. But Clemson is not a team that you casually go collect on the road in October. Stanford and North Carolina should be comfortable. So if it's two games standing between Miami and being a program with no exclusives left, right, I think it ends this year. I think Cristobal and company, they'll pass every road test. But I would circle those two trips, one to Wake Forest and one to Clemson. Those two will be a little trickier than I think most people anticipate. The next number is two. Michigan has lost only two Big Ten home games since 2021. So think about that. Two conference games inside of the Big House. They lost to Oregon in 24 and Ohio State in 25. That's it. And both those teams were ranked number one in the country when they did it. So three total home losses in the last 5 years, two in league play, one to Texas, all three were the top three teams. So does it continue? Yes. And the home schedule is why. If you look at who's actually broken this thing, it's Oregon and Ohio State. Both of them are road games in 2026. The only two teams that have solved the Michigan Stadium puzzle don't come to Michigan Stadium this year. So what's left at home? You get Iowa at home on September 26th. You get Penn State on October 17th. Matt Campbell in year one. You get Indiana on October 24th. Michigan State and UCLA at home in November. There's your slip up. That's Indiana on October 24th. That's the defending national champ there in the Big House. I mean, that's the game. So the wrinkle that makes this number so specific, and I want to talk about it because this is how a stat gets butchered on television. Oklahoma also comes to Ann Arbor on September 12th. Oklahoma will probably be a top 10 team. So Michigan could absolutely lose that football game, and this number wouldn't move one inch because it's non-conference. Same reason why number three Texas beating at home in 24 doesn't touch it. The Big Ten number is the Big Ten number, and the new era fits this streak better than almost any hire they could have made. I mean, Kyle Whittingham is the head coach of Michigan, 21 years at Utah, 177-88 career record. And his whole career was built on being the hardest team on your schedule to play, and he did it without Michigan's resources. Now he has them. So I do think that game against Indiana will be a very tricky one. So I could see this number going from 2 to 3 on October 24th, but that to me is about the only real threat on the home slate for the Wolverines. Moving on to block number 5, and we're going to call this block the swing year. Clemson, the number is 10. They have not had back-to-back seasons under 10 wins since 2009 and 2010. That is 15 years. So for 15 years, Clemson has never had two straight seasons with fewer than 10 wins. 12 consecutive 10-win seasons from 11 to 22. That's the third longest in the history of the sport, right next to Saban's Alabama and Bobby Bowden's Florida State. And that streak ended in 2023 when they went 9-4. Clemson immediately bounced back to 10 wins, an ACC title, and a playoff ticket punched in 24. Then last season happened, they go 7-6. So does it continue? No. I think Clemson finishes under 10 wins again. So that'll be the first back-to-back sub-10s since 09 and 2010. So here's how I get there. It's not that Dabo Swinney didn't dodge it. I mean, he said it perfectly. I mean, Clemson really underachieved last year. That's his phrase. That's not mine. And here's the detail that everybody quotes. I mean, Clemson tied a program record with 9 draft picks off that 7-6 football team. Everybody used to say that the talent was fine, so Clemson will be fine. So run it all the way forward, though. A 7-6 team that had 9 draft picks, then those 9 picks are gone. And the thing that actually went wrong is the thing that stayed. You don't fix a year of underachieving by taking out your 9 best players. Then you look at the schedule. They open at LSU, week 1, Death Valley, Lane Kiffin's debut in front of a crowd that's waited 6 years for something really special to happen. Then Miami comes to Clemson on October 3rd, and Miami just played for a national championship. And that's two playoff caliber teams inside your first 6 games, with one on the road with a reshaped roster. Now, the case for Clemson, and it's not nothing, they did exactly this in 2024. They went 9-4, then 10 wins and an ACC title. And Sweeney kind of broke his own tradition. He actually went to the portal for the first time, which is a man publicly reversing a position that he has defended for years. So my verdict is they don't get the 10. And if I'm wrong, It's because Dabo is still Dabo. And I underestimated a program that has built a career out of this exact bounce back situation. The next number is 10 as well. This is Texas A&M. The last time A&M won 10 games in consecutive years was in 1993 and 1994. That's 32 years. I mean, Bill Clinton was in his first term. And A&M is on the doorstep right now for the first time in a generation. They were 11-2 last year after an 11-0 start. They got all the way up to a number three ranking. They win at Notre Dame. They beat LSU convincingly in Death Valley to get a man fired. And the first college football playoff bid in program history. So does it continue? Well, let's pull the road schedule first because it kind of reframes everything. I mean, A&M plays five SEC road games in 2026. They're at LSU, they're at Missouri, at Alabama, at South Carolina, and at Oklahoma. Five. In the first year of a nine-game SEC schedule. And the non-conference relief is Missouri State and the Citadel. So it's not really like there's a lot of places to hide. Like, they'll get those, of course, but here's why that matters more than it looks. Like, there is a live argument, and A&M's own people are making it, that last year's 11-2 came with a pretty friendly draw. Now, I don't fully buy it because you don't walk into Notre Dame and then hang 49 in Death Valley on accident. But the argument exists, and the schedule is the answer. Because if A&M wins 10 games with five SEC road games on the card, that's not similar to the 11-2 they experienced last year. This is a categorically better one. 11 wins last year was a breakout. 10 wins this year would be the proof. And that's the whole A&M story historically. So they've never had trouble with the breakout. They've had trouble with the follow-up, playing with a target instead of a chip. And Mike Elko already did the hard part. That was in year number two. Now it's time to put those seasons together. I think they'll get there. I think it'll be a little uglier than last year, but it might be worth twice as much. I think A&M ends this 32-year drought. Even though they haven't won a conference title, I think they will get the double-digit victories this season. The next number is six, and it's LSU. LSU's last major bowl appearance was the 2019 National Championship game. That is arguably the greatest single-season team ever assembled. But since, it's been 6 years of really not a whole lot to be excited about. I mean, Brian Kelly went 34-14 in Baton Rouge, which on paper is really strong. And at LSU, it was not remotely enough. He was fired midseason after a 5-3 start, the day after losing badly to Texas A&M. The governor of Louisiana publicly weighed in, and they finished 7-6. So does it continue? Look, they hired Lane Kiffin away from Ole Miss in the middle of Ole Miss's playoff run, and he went 55-19 in Oxford with four double-digit win seasons and then took them to their first playoff in program history, then left before the playoff even started. And Ole Miss, with Pete Golding taking over, went out. They beat Georgia in the Sugar Bowl before losing to Miami. And reloads, not rebuilds. And that's what this program's hoping to do. So now Kiffin's in Baton Rouge with the number one transfer portal class in the country and a win total that's set to 8.5. Here's my problem. It's the arithmetic, not really the talent. The schedule's brutal. They open against Clemson, and there are five road games in the SEC. That's how you go 9-3 with a genuinely good football team. You don't lose because you're worse. You lose because you played five true road games in the deepest league in America and dropped two where the crowd might have been the difference. And 9-3 does not end this drought. I mean, 9-3 is kind of what Brian Kelly was able to achieve. So I think LSU will be better, but I do think the drought survives maybe one more year. Look, Kiffin's real season feels like it's 2027. Everybody in Baton Rouge kind of sensing that. Like, man, it'd be great if we did it this year, but it's really 2027, 2028, and beyond.
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5: I'm Chad Ryder. The Arizona Cardinals, quarterback Jacoby Brissett, have reached an agreement on a rework contract that will pay him $15.5 million this season. It could reach $21 million with incentives, reports ESPN's Adam Schefter. In golf, 21-year-old rookie Jackson Koivin wins his first PGA Tour event, capturing the 3M Open in Minnesota at 25 under, three shots ahead of star Scottie Scheffler. Sunday Night Baseball is in Philadelphia. The Phillies looking to snap a four-game losing streak. They're trouncing the Yankees right now 11-4 in the eighth. Bryson Stott has three hits, including a solo home run. He's drove in five. New York All-Star outfielder Cody Bellinger goes on the 10-day IL with a strained left hamstring. New York currently 2.5 games back of Tampa Bay. The Rays blank the Guardians 1-0. Cleveland has dropped five in a row. Back-to-back shutouts for Tampa Bay. Drew Rasmussen, the winner, now just one hit over seven scoreless, struck out nine. A dubious franchise record for the Marlins.
6: Here's 2-2. He is cut on a miss to slider in the dirt. Max swung over the top of it, and this ball game comes to a close. The first time in the history of the Marlins franchise, they have dropped 12 in a row, and they become just the second team this year to have a losing streak reach a dozen.
5: Final call on 104.3 WQAM as the Padres get past the Marlins 5-3. San Diego using a 4-1 eighth. Mason Miller with his 27th save. Mets avoid the three-game sweep. They down the Dodgers 8-3. Snaps LA's four-game winning streak.
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0: July 26, 2026, and this is Game Night.
1: Oh, you know it is. It is Game Night, ESPN Radio, the ESPN app, Sirius XM, Channel 80. 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He is Mark Zinno. I am Keith Irizarry, and it is a Sunday night. We are ready to rock and roll. The Yankees, not so good. They are trailing 11-4 in the eighth inning. We'll recap that game a little bit later. How was your week, Zinno?
2: Oh, it's been splendid. I mean, I tell you what. I mean, here's the interesting part. It's one of those moments when I was on the air for when the announcement came, the Shams bomb that LeBron was going to Philly. And I was a series of mixed emotions because I said from the beginning, I thought that was the best place he could have went. I thought it was the best basketball option. I thought it was the one option that if he was truly serious about winning another title was the place to do it. And I enjoyed being right for a moment, and then I realized I'm still a Knicks fan. And I don't really like this Philadelphia team that they've put together because it's really good.
1: Yeah, they're going to be really good. Lots of talent in that one. All right, so you and I have worked together on and off for a few years now. Would you call yourself a LeBron guy or not really?
2: I mean, define LeBron guy. Like, I
1: do you enjoy watching him play? And can
2: yes,
1: you and
2: of
1: can
2: course.
1: You enjoy the greatness that we've seen?
2: Of course, there's no reason not to. I mean, it's just that simple. You know, like there's no reason not to enjoy what LeBron has brought

0: to the league. So I think that when it boils down to it, you know, I've been fortunate enough in my lifetime to see the entire career of Tom Brady, the entire career of Derek Jeter, and the entire career of LeBron James.
1: Yeah.
0: I mean, I don't really think I need to make it any more difficult than that, to be perfectly honest with you.
1: I've been alive for that as well. You and I have been very lucky for that, too. So LeBron James officially signed his deal with Philadelphia today. So the reason I started it off with those questions to you, Zeno, is I have a lot of friends of mine, and I'm sure you do, too, that are LeBron haters and are ripping this to shreds. I said from the beginning, the minute Jaylen Brown went to Philadelphia, I thought it made the most sense. I'm with you on this one. You talk about an organization that hasn't won since 1983. You talk about an organization that doesn't really have a face of the franchise. Like, you talked about all of the other places he could have gone. Cleveland, to me, always felt boring. Miami always felt like I didn't think he would want to help Pat Riley win again. Golden State is Steph's team. And on and on and on. That was kind of how I almost handicapped everything, which is why I landed on Philadelphia.
0: I just looked at it very simply. That there was no other place that he could have went was a foundational change to the NBA, right? Even in Miami with Bam and Giannis, like I don't think they would be a better team than the Knicks. I don't think they had the depth to get past the Knicks or even, you know, the Celtics or Philadelphia with Jaylen Brown, right? I didn't think any of those things were really were part of the equation. I certainly didn't think Cleveland was a threat. I was not worried about them in the slightest. Sorry, Cleveland. Like, it did not, LeBron and Cleveland did not make me shake in my boots that the Knicks wouldn't be in the Eastern Conference Finals again. This one does. This makes me feel like this is a foundational move in the NBA that's going to change the outcome of the postseason.
1: Yeah, the Sixers almost have sneaky depth also. We could talk about that a little bit. Yeah, I mean, like, Anthony Simons coming off the bench, LeBaron Filon, if he ends up being somebody, I mean, you have some guys there that add to it, and you'd imagine they will play this one out intelligently. Embiid maybe plays 50 games this year. You know, LeBron doesn't really need to play more than 60 games. They just need to be healthy for the postseason.
0: Yeah, I mean, I've said this repeatedly all week long since this happened. If Joel Embiid, Keith, played 25 games this year, still a 50-win team easily.
1: Yeah.
0: They're still a 50-win team. They don't even have to win all 25 he plays. They could go 15-10, and they're still a 50-win team. There's still another 35 wins from the other four guys there easily. So, I mean, Joel Embiid's health is not a real concern, I mean, other than the postseason. Can he be ready to go in back-to-back 6 or 7-game series and still have fresh legs by the end of the second one? Because you could tell by game two of that series against the Knicks, he was gassed. He was done.
1: Yeah.
0: After 7 games against Boston, like, it was just, there wasn't much left in the tank at this point in time. So, I just, even if he only plays 25 games, that's a 50-win team easily.
1: 888-729-3776, 888-SAY-ESPN. He's Mark Zeno. I am Keith Irizarry. It's Game Night on ESPN Radio. Kendrick Perkins all across our airwaves for ESPN. On SportsCenter earlier today, was just talking about who this benefits from a player standpoint.
2: The most important player on their team if they're trying to win the championship, and that's Joel Embiid. And it's not about Joel Embiid going out there and averaging 30. It's Joel Embiid being in shape. It's Joel Embiid being healthy. And we know that LeBron James is one of the best when it comes to taking care of your body. And so when you think about what Embiid is going to have to do, I'm not saying he's going to have to play 82 games. But what I am saying is that they need him to be what Carl Anthony Towns was for the Knicks last year, defensively. Joel Embiid can't be a liability. He needs to be able to get up and down the floor. He needs to be able to anchor that defense and be that guy that be a monster on the glass while also possibly being in the Defensive Player of the Year conversation. That's how great they need him to be at that position.
1: So I saw Big Perk talk about this earlier in the day. The last part was the only thing I had issue with. I can't imagine Joel Embiid being in the Defensive Player of the Year conversation.
0: At this stage, no. What's the reason to believe that he would be? I mean, there's just so many other younger, better defensive players out there, Keith. Like, I mean, that's not a slight to the level of defense that Joel Embiid plays, but part of winning that award is playing 60-plus games.
1: Right, like he won't even be able to qualify would be our guess.
0: Right, I mean, if he plays 60 games, the 76ers have the most wins in the NBA. If he plays 60 games, they will be the number one seed in the East and possibly the number one seed in the NBA postseason.
1: So as we've gone through the week and we continue to digest the LeBron to the Philadelphia 76ers, I think another thing that I've heard from, again, the LeBron haters and the wanting the Sixers to fail people, there's one basketball and there are four alphas and a fifth guy in Vijay Edgecombe is coming off an excellent rookie year. How does it work? So what would you say to those haters?
0: Really? Are we really going to question whether it works with LeBron James? Like, honestly, he was in Cleveland. He went to Miami. He went to L.A. Like, nowhere it didn't work. There's not a sample size. There's not even a single data point to say it didn't work with LeBron. Like, that is an argument that is not made by serious basketball people. And I am not the smartest basketball mind in the world, but I've got, let me just double check, 20-plus years of LeBron James playing basketball that tells me where he goes, it always works. What combination did it not work for? I mean, the best argument was that 07 team he dragged to the finals. That didn't work.
1: You and I were on that roster, right?
0: That didn't work because the other four guys were god-awful. That didn't work. But everything else, and by the way, didn't work meant getting to the NBA Finals and losing in five. So, it'll work. It'll work just fine.
1: Yeah, also, the LeBron joins teams that are dominant already thing is wrong, right? When he joined the Heat, they hadn't won a playoff series in 4 years. When we rejoined the Cavs, they had zero winning seasons in the previous 4 years. When he joined the Lakers, zero winning seasons in 5 years. And now joins the Sixers, who had a playoff series win, but that was one in the last 3 years. Also, by the way, legacy matters, and I know LeBron tries to poo-poo these things at times, but I do think that he tries to do things that nobody else has done. So the winning in multiple locations, LeBron has
0: the only
1: won a title.
0: The only guy to be 4-4.
1: Yes, that's what he's trying for.
0: Yes.
1: So if that happens, again, you talk about the Philadelphia 76ers and their lack of winning since 1983. I'm not saying they're putting a statue next to Rocky, but they're going to love him forever.
0: Oh, I mean, listen, he'll have keys to the city. For the first time in 44 years, they take home a title. Look, the other thing about this move here, Keith, is very simply this. Nothing, there's next to nothing, okay, like a 0.1% chance of something LeBron could do to damage his legacy. And if anything that happens, that means it happened off the court, right? Like that would damage his legacy. But there's nothing basketball-wise he can do. Okay, even if he averages 12 points a year and the 76ers stink, LeBron's legacy is not being damaged by that. I mean, Jordan with the Wizards was nothing all that impressive. So but this can elevate it. He wins there, he can elevate it. He's got 4-4 over Jordan. He's got one less title. He'll have been to nearly double the amount of finals. And if you are a sports fan, and I'm even saying this as a Knicks fan, and Knicks fans will come at me for this, and rightfully so, but I'm saying this very simply. Like, as a generic sports fan, if you kind of can't root for LeBron to pull this off, there's just a certain amount of hate. And look, I'm a Jordan guy, right? Like,
1: grew up in that generation.
0: Yeah, like, I'm a Jordan guy. Like, I would, if I had to choose, you put a gun to my head, I would pick Jordan over LeBron. Now, that said, I'm not rooting against LeBron here. Like, there's a part of me, I don't want it to happen at the Knicks' expense, but there's a part of me that would love to see him pull this thing off.
1: Well, to your point, when you talked about Jeter and being alive for Brady, I think there should be a part of all of us that enjoys watching greatness and watching history
0: happen. There should be a part of this that is rooting for the greatest players to ever do something to finish on a great note. Jeter didn't even go to the playoffs the last year that they were there. Right? They think they missed the playoffs in 14 in his final year?
1: Yes, yes.
0: Right. I mean, but the ending of his career, that was celebrated almost like a World Series moment for the Yankees.
1: Yeah.
0: That final game at Yankee Stadium was electric. Brady didn't win the Super Bowl in his last year. He won it in his second to last year. But he still ended it on a high note. Like, I don't understand how you can objectively look at this situation for LeBron and go, I hope it fails spectacularly. You might not want it to happen, but why would you hope for it to fail?
1: Because haters are going to hate. 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
15: 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Slam dunk.
3: Your home.
15: Perfectly executed. Reeves on the alley. Bronny on the oop.
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1: 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Zeno, I was reading this. Check this out before we get into the East versus the West. So the LeBron effect in Philadelphia. Average purchase price for a Sixers game last season was $68. According to TickPick, this was yesterday, the cheapest ticket to a Sixers, to the first preseason home game for the Sixers, $283. So a regular season game last year, $68, that was an average price. Now it's $283 for the first preseason home game that LeBron, I'd be shocked, was playing in.
0: Wow. basic supply and demand economics, I suppose, right?
1: I guess I mean, so.
0: That's about as easy as you can phrase it. But look, Philadelphia has every reason to be over the moon about this, right? The expectations are through the roof. I will say this much. This will be by far the toughest media market LeBron has ever played in. And if this thing doesn't start out fast...
1: And it
0: doesn't
1: may not
0: start out well.
1: And it may not.
0: It may take a couple, it may take, you know, 10, 15, 20 games to really get the joints all greased up and everything start to work the right way. If they start out 2-8, woo, LeBron's going to see a whole different side of the media, especially in that town.
1: Yeah, should be interesting. All right, so for the last couple of years, even though the fact that the Knicks just won the title, the last couple of years it's really been Western Conference is dominant. It's the best. The East is the least. The best is in the West. All that, right?
0: Mm-hmm.
1: Where do you sit today, Sunday, July 26th? Which conference is better?
0: I mean, I would say the East is deeper. The West is better.
1: Because you probably got the best two quote-unquote teams in the Spurs and the Thunder?
0: Yeah. Yeah. And even the Nuggets. I mean, how often are you going to bet against Jokic in a seven-game series?
1: Timberwolves, if they can rein LaMelo in, are interesting.
0: Yeah.
1: They're interesting.
0: They're interesting. I don't know that they're a threat yet.
1: The Rockets are going to be getting players back. Fred VanVleet will be back in the lineup, you know, if they can kind of withstand whatever the disdain is that Durant
0: it's so
1: is
0: hard to take
1: seemingly
0: them seriously.
1: Getting.
0: They feel unserious at times.
1: Yeah.
0: I mean, look, those are five teams right there that, you know, and the Lakers with LeBron would have been the sixth, but other than that, nobody else really, you know, even with Luka, I don't know that the Lakers are a really serious threat in the West. They're a one series and done kind of team. If they get the five seed, they can beat the four seed, and then they're done.
1: Yeah, there's nothing else really there. I mean, I don't really believe in much else. I mean,
0: five
1: you know
0: there.
1: What? Utah's
0: I mean,
1: going to be a better team this year, but that well, doesn't matter.
0: How do you get worse?
1: Exactly.
0: You'd be the Kings? I mean, that's, you know.
1: You could be. Yeah.
0: You could have been the Kings. But, so you got five teams there. I mean, look, objectively, New York, Philly, Boston, Cleveland, Detroit, Miami. That's six right there.
1: Having Toronto, if the trade happens.
0: They get Toronto, if they get Kawhi, and haven't even talked about the Hawks, who secured Lou Dort, made a couple of under-the-radar moves this year. They signed Tim Bontemps, front office. I guess that qualifies as a move. Good job, Tim. But
1: I don't even think you said the Heat.
0: No, I did say the Heat.
1: Okay, you did. Okay.
0: Yeah, they were in the top six. I mean,
1: okay.
0: There's eight or nine legitimate teams in the East that. And look, Charlotte should be getting better again. I know they haven't done much. I mean, they moved off of LaMelo Ball, and they got, what's this, you mentioned it before, they got, who went to?
1: Well, now it's Con Knipple and that crew,
0: Nas,
1: basically.
0: Right. And so, you know, I think theoretically that's they're still a play-in team because everybody else is that much better. But from a competitive standpoint, Charlotte's not going to be a night off where everybody gets to take a night off kind of deal. And then... Do you even count the Wizards?
1: What about, and even the Pacers?
0: I mean, the Pacers are getting Tyrese Halliburton back. What does that look like? Who knows? East is definitely deeper. I think
1: East
0: the ceiling
1: is
0: higher in the West.
1: Like, if you had, so let's take the Knicks glasses off for both of us. And again, we'll talk from a betting standpoint. If you had to bet one conference to win the title, who would you bet?
0: East.
1: You would?
0: Yeah.
1: I'm a little bit afraid that the Spurs had their loss and they would be able to take a step forward. If I were betting against the betting the East, and I'm a little bit afraid that if J-Dub can actually be healthy, I mean, that team is loaded.
0: I will tell you this much. I think the Spurs probably peaked a year too early, and that's the worst thing you can do in sports.
1: I could see that.
0: Right? I covered a team here in Atlanta. Remember they got the Eastern Conference Finals with Trae Young one year when they shouldn't have been there? There was a year they beat the Knicks. Or yeah. Jalen Brunson's first year. Right? You peaked a year too early. You weren't ready to be there. Guess what? You found out you weren't really that good. And it's not that the Spurs aren't that good. I don't know if they are NBA Finals good. And, you know, go ahead and try to beat the Thunder twice in back-to-back years in the postseason. Let me know how that works out for you. You know, there's a bunch of different things I think that I would count against the Spurs just based off of past history and the tendency of repeated results. So they're still going to be very good. I mean, I'll caveat it by saying I'm not going to be shocked to take it back to the NBA Finals. I think that's a surprise. They have one of the best players on the planet, you know, in Wemby. He could carry a team literally through certain playoff series. So, you know, that wouldn't surprise me, but it also wouldn't shock me to see them take a step back and get upset, thinking that, hey, we'll talk to you guys in the Western Conference Finals.
1: Yeah, I mean, again, you think about, like, you and I, our life, right? Like, Dan Marino got to a Super Bowl, and it was supposed to be.
0: Yep.
1: He was
0: going
1: to get there every year, and he's the best quarterback out there, and it never happened again. So, yeah, there is something to peaking too early. I guess, so I would say that I would probably bet the West, because I think I believe that the Spurs and the Thunder are the best two teams in the NBA. But I think that the East is going to be a dogfight, a battle every single night. I mean, even the Chicago Bulls are not going to be, like, they're not a pushover this year. They even have a decent team. Like, you go up and down. The Orlando Magic are going to, they were very good. They took Detroit to 7 games. They should have won that series. Yeah. The East is deep, man.
0: Very deep. Yeah. It's if I had to pick a conference just because of the sheer number of options, to me it feels like they would end up being the conference that walks out of there with the title this year.
1: Really quick before we go to the break, the Knicks, do you think they slow play the season a little bit and like already won a title, don't need to be a top two team in the East? We can kind of just mosey our way through a season.
0: That's a terrible philosophy. If I'm, you know, Mike Brown.
1: It works in hockey often.
0: Look, all I know is this, and I keep talking, I talked about this a week after the Knicks won the title. Expecting you to go on that epic playoff run again, like the most historic playoff run in NBA postseason history, it's not happening again. It's going to be a much different postseason run. You're not reeling off 14 straight. So the world's going to be dramatically different next year in the playoffs.
1: Coming up, what was the reaction like in Philadelphia when LeBron chose to play in Philadelphia? 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
11: I'm Chad Ryder. Everything in baseball has now gone final. The Sunday night game in Philadelphia goes to the Phillies as they hammer the Yankees 11-4 to stop a four-game losing streak. Christopher Sanchez goes to 13-4 with a win. Bryson Stott had three hits, knocked in five, a solo home run as well. And New York is now 3-back of Tampa Bay for first place. The Rays blank the Guardians 1-0. Cleveland has dropped five in a row. Rasmussen was very good. One hit over seven, scoreless, nine strikeouts, goes to 9-5. One of the game's bright young stars had himself a day at the plate in D.C.
12: Now the pitch. Woods swings, drives on another one. Deep left center field. It's going, going. It is gone. Goodbye. Up into the pit. Another two-home run game. And the Nationals reach double digits here at the bottom of the eighth inning. It's Washington 10 and Arizona 5.
11: The call on the Nationals radio network. James Wood, two home runs, now is 30. C.J. Abrams, two home runs. Fellow All-Star now is 27. He had three hits and three RBIs, and the Nationals knock off the Diamondbacks 10-7. Red Sox have now won 22 of their last 25. They rout the Blue Jays 6-1 at Fenway. Padres get past the Marlins 5-3 with a 4-1 eighth, and that's 12 straight losses for Miami. That's a franchise record worst. NFL news, the Cardinals reworking quarterback Jacoby Brissett's contract. We're in a guaranteed $15.5 million this season. Could go up to $21 million with incentives. 21-year-old rookie Jackson Coivin wins the 3M Open in Minnesota.
13: Hey, it's Evan Cohen, coming up Monday. As NFL teams continue to report to training camp, we'll look ahead to some of the bigger QB battles left to be answered. It's on Sportsmanlike, 6 a.m. Eastern, right here on ESPN Radio, ESPN2, and ESPNU.
14: News. A man who is certainly on the Mount Rushmore of everybody's basketball conversation. LeBron James has made his choice.
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23: 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He is Mark Zinno. I am Keith Irizarry. Going to the guest hotline now. Bring in Adam Aronson, Sixers beat writer for the Philly Voice. And Adam, how would you describe the emotions this week for the Sixers fan?
24: It's been pure hysteria here in Philadelphia the last couple of days. I think everybody here believed that the Sixers kind of had a real chance at this, but I don't think anybody actually thought it was going to happen. I think the longer it went on, the less optimistic people became. Maybe that's just natural for Philadelphia fans. That's just sort of how they roll. And then the news broke, and I cannot say enough how much excitement there is here locally And it's pretty remarkable when you consider the level of apathy that had started to surround the Sixers team over the last couple of years after, you know, so many playoff disappointments in a row. And then this Joel Embiid, Paul George led team that I think nobody really believed in. Nobody was eager to root for a third season. To have all of the things that have happened over the last 2 years, from a 24-58 season to the up and down roller coaster that was last season, to have all of that coalesce into this moment where arguably the best player in the history of the game is deciding to finish his career here in Philadelphia, it's pretty remarkable.
0: When you look at LeBron's decision, obviously Jaylen Brown being acquired was a big part of that. I mean, this is one hell of a coup for the Philadelphia front office to pull off all in one season. Now, how do they manage the expectations for all this?
24: Oh, look, I think they know the expectations are high, and I give LeBron James credit in that he could have gone other places where there would not have necessarily been as much pressure on him to deliver. You know, if he went to Miami or Cleveland, of course there's pressure. Of course, everybody was going to be watching. But if LeBron went to one of those places and didn't win, it wouldn't be like he, you know, had an unfulfilled legacy there. He had already won there. What he's doing here is introducing expectations and introducing the potential for disappointment. I think everybody with the Sixers now knows it's all systems go. You know, foot on the gas trying to win a championship. LeBron James clearly did not come here for the money or to be closer to his family or to have the ball all the time. He came here for one reason, and that's to win a championship. So, look, we all know that these expectations follow LeBron and that that can be challenging for his organization and for his teammates. And I think the Sixers probably know what they're getting themselves into. But the level of talent that they now have accumulated on their roster, I think in their eyes, makes that well worth it.
23: Adam Arison, Sixers beat writer for the Philly Voice, joining us right here on Game Night. How much do you know about LeBron James speaking with players that were already currently on the Sixers roster? How much did that happen before he made his decision?
24: I don't know personally. There has been a lot of reporting that he specifically spoke frequently with Tyrese Maxey, Joel Embiid, and Jaylen Brown. I would say what I do know is that his relationship with Tyrese is incredibly strong. They have known each other since before Tyrese even got into the NBA. Going into Tyrese's draft, which was the draft right after COVID in 2020, after the bubble, he would work out with LeBron and a lot of other Clutch Sports clients. And they have become very, very close. Tyrese referred to LeBron as a big brother sort of figure for him. Last year, LeBron, every time he comes to Philly, he raves about Tyrese, not just, you know, as a player. He always says, you know, as good of a player he is, he's an even better person, and I don't say that lightly. They have a really strong relationship, and I think if you're looking at what influenced LeBron the most on the player side, clearly the Jaylen Brown trade sort of opened the door for this possibility, and that's the real sort of milestone moment that helped lead to this. But as far as anybody on the Sixers roster, I think Tyrese is the one that probably took a leadership role here. I think that is partly in his nature anyways, and he's the sort of personable character that gets along with everybody and is suited to, you know, help lead a recruitment pitch. But given his relationship with LeBron, which is incredibly strong, I think it made even more sense for him to really take the lead on this.
0: Adam, this is the first time LeBron is going somewhere with a coach that already has a championship. And this is a different fit for him from that standpoint. I think there's a ton of pressure on Nick Nurse to get this right and get it right fast, because this will be the toughest media market he's ever played in. And if it starts out poorly and they're 2-8 in their first 10, it's going to be an unwelcome sight for LeBron, for everybody in Philly. So how does Nick Nurse manage this rotation and the sort of pressure to get this thing off the ground quick?
24: First of all, I agree with you. I think Nick is under an enormous amount of pressure. I think locally he would have been under pressure anyways going into his fourth season coaching the Sixers, because I think he would even tell you his first 3 years have been hugely disappointing. But I think where if I'm Nick Nurse, I'm sort of inviting this pressure and all of the things that come with, you know, the scrutiny that comes with having LeBron James on your team. Is the main reason that Nick Nurse's first 3 years coaching the Sixers have been so disappointing is that he has almost never had his full cast of characters available. I think I had the number somewhere. I think it's maybe 11 or 12 games in 3 years that the Sixers have had their entire team available with Nick Nurse as their coach. And so I think when you go through a season like they went through a couple of years ago where Joel Embiid only plays 19 games, Paul George only plays 41 games, even Tyrese Maxey, who's sort of like this team's Iron Man, even he suffered multiple significant injuries. The whole team goes down and you have to tank for multiple months. I think once you've experienced that kind of misery, I mean, you know, too many cooks in the kitchen is not the worst problem to have. I think the Sixers know that there are going to be nights where Joel doesn't play. There are going to be nights where LeBron doesn't play. And those will be the nights where, you know, Tyrese Maxey, Jaylen Brown can really play with more, you know, freedom, for lack of a better term, be more high volume players in the way that they're used to. But I think, look, all you can ask for as a coach is to have talent and options. And Nick Nurse certainly has both of those. This is a team with four guys that could be, you know, the leading scorer on a great NBA team. And they're all on the same team. Of course, there are going to be, you know, kinks to get figured out. And that might be a process. And you're right. Like if they get off to a bad start early in the season, there's going to be loud noise surrounding Nick Nurse right away. But I think he's ready to face the challenge. Nobody would doubt that he has the experience to do this. You're right. He's a championship head coach. The Sixers say that's part of the reason they brought him back after three disappointing seasons is because of that championship experience. And now he's got his work cut out for him, but it's certainly a more appealing roster than what he's had here in Philly for the last 3 years.
23: Adam, it's not the most obvious question, but what becomes the role for Vijay Edgecombe coming off this dynamic rookie year where at times he looked like he could be a star?
24: Yeah, I think the most consequential thing that Nick Nurse has done in 3 years in Philly was say during training camp last year, we are going to empower Vijay. He's going to play on the ball and off the ball. Whether or not this is the season for him depends on how many minutes he plays. 3,000 minutes later, he was, you know, a good offensive player and a good defensive player, you know, swinging high-level playoff games, swinging a game seven on the road as a 20-year-old rookie guard. It's almost unheard of what he was doing as a rookie. And I see some people think that the Jaylen Brown and LeBron James acquisitions are going to stunt his development. That's not the way I see it. I see this as an incredible opportunity for Vijay to really master all of the sort of role-playing aspects of being in the NBA, filling in the gaps, taking on top defensive assignments, becoming a great off-ball player. He's already improved his jumper dramatically from where it was when he left Baylor. Can he become a better cutter? Can he become one of the best transition scorers in the league? I think he's already on his way there. And I think what for the Sixers is sort of exciting about getting LeBron James is usually you get a player of this caliber. You're trading a bunch of players, or you're trading a bunch of draft picks, or you're salary dumping players to open up cap space. They just brought him in for what they have. And the way people have been talking about the Sixers over the last year or so is, all right, they have, you know, this quote-unquote win-now timeline with Joel Embiid and Paul George, who then became Jaylen Brown. And then they have the future, and that's about Tyrese and Vijay. That future still exists. And I'm sure there will be bumps in the road, but I think Tyrese and Vijay both are going to learn a lot from playing with LeBron James. I think he just has, even if he wasn't trying to, he has so much wisdom from all of his years in the NBA that some of it is going to get passed down to guys like Maxey and Edgecombe. And I think he's going to be better off for this. I think you saw last year he had the ball maybe a little bit more than he should on a championship caliber team, but it made him a lot better. And I think now you're going to see him really get to hone in on some of the ancillary skills that you need to win in the NBA. And I think down the line, we'll start to see a full package form of one of the best guards in the league.
0: Real quick, Adam, are the Sixers now Philadelphia's favorite and most popular team?
24: I am going to have to wait and see them win some games before I put them over the Eagles. Football is king here. I would certainly say that they've leapfrogged the Phillies very quickly, and that's in part because of the Philly zone issues, which is probably a separate and much longer conversation that we could have. But I think that the excitement, I really can't say enough how dramatic of a shift it's been from how people talked about the Sixers for the last couple of years to where it is now. I mean, I can just say for me personally, when I tell people, yeah, I cover the Sixers, you know, for years you would think that would get like a, oh, that's so cool. And for the last 2 years, that's largely been met with like cringing and shuddering. And now the Sixers are interesting and cool again. And so it's going to be interesting to see. It's certainly going to be like a media circus of itself, as every LeBron James team has been. But I can't wait to see how it turns out just as a basketball fan. This collection of talent, it's rare you see this much high-octane scoring all on one team. And how Nick Nurse puts it all together, how these guys coalesce into a team, can they become better than the sum of their parts? It's going to be fascinating to follow.
23: Fun stuff catching up with you, Adam. Great talking with you, and we'll hopefully talk with you again very soon.
24: Thank you, guys. Appreciate it. Have a good night.
23: Really good stuff there from Adam, breaking down everything Philadelphia on the diamond. It was all about the Hall of Fame. The Baseball Hall of Fame class of 2026 was inducted. Where do they sit in the pantheon of other Hall of Fame classes? Discuss that and so much more. 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

0: Hall of Fame Class of 2026, Carlos Beltran, Andrew Jones, and Jeff Kent. 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He is Mark Zinno, and I am Keith Irizarry. I have known Zinno for a while. Zinno, I will say that you are opinionated, and it's good. It's part of what we do. It's always been one of my favorite things about you. You will speak your mind. You will leave your mark. Wait, am I coming up with something? I think we have a new segment. Roll it.
1: Mount Zinno.
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3: Oh, God, it's going to blow.
1: This is Mark My Words with Mark Zinno.
0: Oh, yeah. All right. So we got a new segment called Mark My Words. It's clever. You know, his first name's Mark and his last name's Zinno. Yeah, you know, no, we broke the bank on that one. So what's on your mind, man?
4: You know, I was at a birthday party for the kids today, and it was a baseball-themed party, and a couple of dads and I were sitting around. It was cake, and we were just BSing. And I looked at my phone, and I realized today was a Hall of Fame induction day, and I saw the names that were inducted today, and I said, I can't think of a more lackluster, undeserving Hall of Fame class in my adult lifetime. Now, people are going to be upset about this. They're going to take this personally, okay? Because they can't seem to differentiate not a Hall of Famer and player stinks, which are two huge gaps between each other, right? None of this means the players stink. But I am one of the few remaining people in this world who still has a very high threshold for the Hall of Fame and believe that it should not be easier to get in as we go along. It should be harder to get on. We got to keep raising this standard, not lowering it to get people in. And the bigger problem here, it's not even about these three players, okay? What is happening and what is continuing to happen over the past decade, okay? We are devaluing all the homes in our community. Think about this in terms of real estate, Keith, okay? If we all live in the same community, okay, and somebody, we all live in a community that sells homes for $500,000, and somebody sells a home in that community for $450,000, then that gives way for somebody else to sell it at a cheaper price. Again, it works the same way in the other direction, right? I'm going lower because the standards are going lower. Then all of a sudden, more and more houses. I'm not going to pay $600 in that development because two houses went for $450,000. Why am I going to pay $550,000? We're cheapening the entire value of everything, and that's what is happening. Here's a pop quiz for you. Since 2019, okay, do you know how many players have been elected by the baseball writers to the Hall of Fame since 2019? By the baseball writers. Just by the baseball writers.
0: 25 and just doing years, 26. Let's go 8. I'm going to go 17.
4: There have been 16 elected by the Baseball Writers Association of America. Now, pop quiz again, hotshot, okay? Because it's not enough anymore to run at a time on the ballot, we have started to create extra committees to get people another chance to get in. Do you know how many players have gotten to the Hall of Fame since 2019, non via the baseball writers? I'll answer the question for you. It is 15, one less than the amount of people who earn their way in. Because what is happening? Well, oh my God, we're going to whine on social media. He got robbed. He belongs in. And then we just do this thing where we just create an extra committee to throw somebody else in the Hall of Fame. You're cheapening the whole entire thing. It is supposed to be difficult to get there. It is not for everybody. And we have gotten to this point in our sports media conversation, Keith, where as soon as a player retires, oh, is he a Hall of Famer? He's going to Hall of Fame. Football is even worse at this than baseball. They will let anybody in that damn place. I think I got a shot to get voted in a Canton at this rate. Because if you're a nice enough guy and people like it, we're going to put you in the Hall of Fame nowadays. That's not the criteria. If you are not absolutely the top 1%, less than 1% of what you did in your sport, you do not belong in the Hall of Fame conversation. My friend said to me, he goes, Hall of Fame should be about a feeling. If I say the name Jeff Kent to you, does Hall of Fame pop right in your head? Sorry, Jeff, it just doesn't. Like, what are we doing here? Andrew Jones is an amazing player. Nobody is in the Hall of Fame for their defense alone other than Ozzie Smith, who, oh, by the way, probably doesn't belong in the Hall of Fame. That's neither here nor there, right? I mean, like, Okay, greatest defensive shortstop ever? Maybe we could do that. Is Andrew Jones the greatest defensive center fielder ever? Yeah, but like, there's got to be more than just one thing to hang your hat on to get in the Hall of Fame. That's why it's supposed to be the entire player encompassing everything in the top 1% in every aspect and every part of the game. And the minute we start to let more and more of these people in, we're just opening the door for less and less and less and lesser players to start to get in, because the comps, everybody starts, again, real estate, the comp for the housing, it starts to go down for everybody. And now we've turned it from the Hall of Fame to the Hall of Very Good.
0: Exactly. So I'm glad that you ended that way, because, and we'll talk more. We got a little bit more time here. So that's the problem, right, is that we just want to placate everybody, and we think that everyone gets a participation trophy. And here's the deal. Andrew Jones was awesome. You said amazing. I'll say awesome. And is he a Hall of Famer? I mean, well, yes, because he's in it. Does he deserve to be a Hall of Famer? I don't have a vote. I could go either way. 434 home runs, the 10 consecutive gold gloves, they're really good. But I don't, like, when I think of the sport of baseball, and I have covered this sport for pretty much the entirety of my career, if a player is going into the Hall of Fame, I want to think about how great they were and the fact that they were one of the best that ever did it, right? And Andrew Jones was awesome. I don't, in my mind, go, he was one of the greatest that's ever played the sport of baseball. And that, to me, is a little bit of a problem.
4: Yes. I mean, think about it this way. Since Derek Jeter was elected in 2020 and David Ortiz was elected in 2022, there have been almost 20 people put in the Hall of Fame. And when I look at that list, I see one name that when I hear it, I go, Hall of Famer. And that's Ichiro Suzuki. You ready for the rest of them? Here we go. Tony Oliva, Buck O'Neill, Minnie Minoso, Jim Cott, Gil Hodges, Bud Fowler, Scott Rowland, Fred McGriff, Joe Mauer, Jim Leland, Todd Helton, Adrian Beltre, Billy Wagner, CC Sabathia, Dave Parker, Dick Allen, Ken Chit, Jeff Kent, Andrew Jones, Carlos Beltre. Ichiro Suzuki is the only guy, when I hear the name, I go, that's a Hall of Famer. Everybody else, it's like, really, really good player. Okay. Even CC Sabathia, like 250 wins, like the guy had an amazing career. And for pitchers now, 250 is kind of the new 300, right? Because nobody even getting there anymore.
0: Yeah.
4: Like, you know, like Verlander's, you know, that's it. Like, so, you know, 251 wins is kind of a big deal. And you're also talking about a guy who was in the top five in the Cy Young voting like six times in his career. So there's a longevity there that's to it. But again, the whole point is just that, like, we did this thing where we just start lowering the standards across the boards. I'm not here for it, man.
0: You know what I'll throw out to you? I gave you some on Andrew Jones's numbers. Obviously, Beltran's numbers were really good, too. 435 home runs, 312 stolen bases, 3 gold gloves, right? If it were only Andrew Jones going in this year, I don't think we would have needed this segment.
4: Probably not. I think you're fair. I think, like, but we just...
0: I'm not saying he's 100% deserved to be there, but...
4: He's extra committee thing. It's a bunch of hogwash, man.
0: Yeah.
4: I don't need it. I don't need it. You didn't get it in 10 tries. What does the 11th mean? What are we doing at this point?
0: Well, we have a committee coming up, and it's a committee of one right now. It's me. I'm going to give you my top five offensive skill players going into the 2026 NFL season. It will be ironclad and amazing.
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11: The future depends on teachers. Every day, teachers are shaping our tomorrows, starting their students on journeys that will change the course of history. Right now, in a classroom somewhere in the United States, there's a teacher inspiring a future scientist who will make preventing pandemics their life's work, sharpening the mind of an aspiring

0: I'm Sean Ryder. Sunday night baseball in Philadelphia and a big night for the Phillies' second baseman.
1: A pitch. Swing and a ball drilled. Right field on a line towards the wall and over the wall and gone. It just snuck over the high wall and right. And for Stott, his eighth of the season, a line drive solo homer. And the Phillies have a 2-0 lead.
0: John Shambi with a call here on ESPN Radio. Bryson Stott had three hits, including that solo shot. He knocked in five as the Phillies blow out the Yankees 11-4 to snap a four-game slide, avoid the sweep. New York right now three and back of Tampa Bay in the AL East after the Rays blanked the Guardians 1-0. Cleveland's dropped five straight. Drew Rasmussen, the winner, 9-5, allowed just one hit over seven scoreless, struck out nine. Nationals defeat the Diamondbacks 10-7. James Wood and C.J. Abrams, both All-Stars, and both hit two home runs. The Braves have won 7-10, 3-2 winner over the Orioles in 11 innings on an Austin Riley RBI double. Royals beat the Tigers 5-4. Michael Bassey, a go-ahead two-run homer in the eighth inning. Mets over the Dodgers 8-3 to avoid the sweep. Marcus Semien and Tyrone Taylor each hitting three-run homers. Mike Trout with his first four-hit game in over 5 years goes 4-for-4. The Angels 4-3 winner over the Giants. Arizona Cardinals quarterback Jacoby Brissett reaching an agreement on a rework contract that will pay him $15.5 million this season. Could get up to $21 million with incentives.
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4: 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Alley-oop to Bronny. Slam dunk.
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4: 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Reeves on the alley. 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
5: It's Sunday, July 26, 2026. And this is game night. Game night.
1: Line towards the right field corner. Fair ball. It'll get into the corner. In to score. Is Turner. Schwarber behind him, racing home and scoring all the way from first is Bohm. And have a night, Bryson Stott. He's knocked in five, and the Phillies have opened things up. They're up 11-3.
6: And the Phillies would go on to win 11-4 over the Yankees, win number 57 on the season for Philadelphia, 59-46 now. The New York Yankees, the laughing man right there, is Mark Zitto.
7: You want to know why I'm laughing? You want to know why I'm laughing?
6: Go ahead.
7: Because the Yankees scored as many runs in the loss as they did in the previous two games that they actually won. And this is the state of this team. Right?
6: They're a weird team, man. They're a weird team.
7: They scored eight runs the entire series of the Phillies. And look, all this is going to get exposed in the postseason. They're going to get exposed beyond all. Unless you got 100% healthy, Cam Schlittler, Gerrit Cole, Carlos Rodon.
6: Max Fried.
7: They have zero chance. And the problem is, even with those four guys healthy, guess what? Their margin for error is so slim because if they give up two runs and you only score one, guess what? You're still losing. Doesn't matter how many innings they throw. And if you don't have a lineup with Aaron Judge in it, guess what? You can't score.
6: Yeah, the saving grace was supposed to be that the AL stunk. And the AL, listen, it's
7: no,
6: not
7: it does
6: great,
7: stink.
6: But
7: it stinks Yankees worse than the Hall of Fame cases I've seen.
6: And if you happen to miss that, go to the app, and you'll be able to listen to, mark my words, Mark Zinno's brand new segment that we just unleashed on the airwaves here on ESPN. All right, we all love lists. It's part of what we do, and it's been a lot of fun doing a bunch of these shows and giving you our NFL rank'em. Today, it's all about the five offensive skill players.
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5: 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The top five offensive skill players. Number five.

0: And at least we get to something a little bit positive. So, a reminder, offensive skill players, we are not putting quarterbacks in this. So, it's
1: tight
0: ends.
1: Well, they're not skill players, of course.
0: Right. It's tight ends, it's wide receivers, and it's running backs. Just want everyone to be clear as to what we are doing here.
1: Are you denigrating fullbacks? Do they not count?
0: You know what? If you have a fullback that you'd like to give us.
1: I got Kyle Juice Check ready to go.
0: Done. If you have a tight end, if you have a fullback you want to give us later in the hour, I will gladly accept that. For me, number five, I'm going to go with a tight end. I'm going to go with Brock Bowers. I know only 64 catches, 680 yards last year. Still had the 7 touchdowns. Missed a lot of time with injuries. I think the Raiders will be better. I think that if Mendoza or Cousins, whichever one is at QB, they need a security blanket. And I can look back to his rookie campaign of 112 catches, almost 1,200 receiving yards during that year. I don't see any reason why he, as long as he stays on the field, can get to 100. And I wanted to find a way to get a tight end on this list. To me, Brock Bowers is the most talented pass-catching tight end in the NFL.
1: No arguments. I mean, listen, I think a big part of this is, you know, and when I do my list, I'll caveat it. The production aspect is still there. The health part, we can't control. But if he plays 17 games, that's the leading receiver in yardage. That's the leading receiver in targets, leading receiver in receptions, and likely touchdowns as well.
0: All right, guys, next one.
2: Number four.
0: We're going to go Puka Nacua, and this one could be dicey because it went back and forth between him and a certain other wide receiver that doesn't make my list, and it actually hurt my soul that he wasn't Justin Jefferson. But Puka Nacua coming off of 129 catches, 1,715 yards, 10 touchdowns. Take the offseason issues aside, as long as he's on the field and he's healthy, which also, by the way, is sometimes an issue, he may be the most complete pass catcher in the NFL. Matthew Stafford, I wonder if the wheels are going to come undone, but then he wins an MVP last year. The Rams are built to win. 2 of 3 seasons in the NFL for Puka. He has gone for over 1,400 yards and has had at least 105 catches. To me, he needs to be on this list.
1: Yeah, it's interesting. I mean, you know, there's probably most common folk, and you're definitely not common, would have picked 2 or 3 other guys ahead of him. And called it justified. And I don't necessarily believe that they are wrong in that sense, but I do think that there is a certain amount of sort of general knowledge that people assume those other guys are better.
0: So, next one.
2: Number three.
0: All right, so to me, I think the best wide receiver in the NFL is Ja'Marr Chase. 5 seasons, last 3 have been 100 catches, 1,200 receiving yards, 7 touchdowns, 127, 1,700, 17 touchdowns, 125, 1,400, 8 touchdowns. Again, a lot of this, you would say, hinges on Joe Burrow being healthy, right? But Joe Burrow has been in and out of the lineup over the last couple of years, and Ja'Marr Chase is still putting up all of these robust numbers. There is a belief from me, I think he can get to 130 catches this year. I think he's going to get double-digit touchdowns. And I think if I'm going to tell you that Puka is the most complete pass catcher, I think that Ja'Marr Chase is the most dangerous pass catcher in the NFL.
1: No argument. I mean, look, he works in any system. My one, you know, and again, I'll do my list a little bit differently, at least the parameters for it.
0: Okay.
1: My one concern is that team stinks. And I don't think they're very good. And I don't think they'll be in the playoffs. And I also don't think that, you know, the coach is all that good either. And so, you know, a lot of what you're seeing production-wise is garbage yards because they're trailing. You know, and I don't want to say that to take away from him, but we understand the game script that the Bengals have been operating under the last 2 seasons. Their defense is terrible, so they're down 21-0 or 21-3. And they just throw. That's not Ja'Marr Chase's fault. He is everything you said he is and more. But from a production standpoint, are there quality yards? Are there big? Are they game changing catches, or are they just playing catch up the whole time?
0: Next up,
2: number two.
0: All right, so Zeno, I got to be honest with you. I tossed and turned over number one and number two.
1: I know you did.
0: And I'm imagining that, you know, if your list is similar to mine, I haven't seen it. You might, too. I don't know if I feel good about it, but Bijan Robinson goes at number two. All right, so the last 2 years when he's kind of been handed the real lead role, 300 carries, 1,400 rushing yards, 14 touchdowns, almost 300 carries, 1,400 yards, 7 touchdowns. He's catching the football. Obviously, the rookie year, 79 catches, then 61, the 58. Like, all of these numbers are awesome. And I think that whether it's Tua or Penix, whoever is the quarterback, they're going to rely on Bijan Robinson a lot. And I'm not sure if I'm making a mistake putting him at number two, but I landed at number two.
1: I don't think it's a mistake. I think these two guys, that you, if I'm assuming the guy at number one is the guy that I think is at number one, they're interchangeable.
0: Okay.
1: I mean, the reality is that, you know, the difference in production between both of them is going to be marginal, I would tend to think. I will save it. I will say I have an edge for one over the other. But, I mean, this guy can do everything. And Fantasy Nerds Unite, that's your number one overall pick in fantasy.
0: Gets us to one.
2: Number one.
0: It's Jahmyr Gibbs. Yeah, if we're going to talk about fantasy football, I mean, Montgomery is gone. And Jahmyr Gibbs, even while Monty was there, ran for 945, 316 receiving yards, 11 total touchdowns, 1,400, 20 total touchdowns, 1,200, and 18 total touchdowns. Jahmyr Gibbs is a beast. They have an excellent offense there for him. It is catered to him. Gibbs lands at number one, and I would have been fine having Robinson at one, but I went with Gibbs.
1: Again, I think there is legitimate concern about the tread on the tires being that he won't be splitting carries. What will that do for his health? How healthy can he stay? How long can he do this for when, you know, he's asked to carry the lion's share of the load for an entire 60 minutes? That does different things to different people. And part of the reason why you're seeing the freshness out of Bijan Robinson is, Falcons fans will understand this and probably not like to hear me say it, credit Arthur Smith. Because when he was a rookie the first couple of years, he didn't dump him the ball all those times, even though he probably could have. Didn't, because he knew, this is a special player. I've got to keep him ready, you know, and sort of acclimate him to the NFL and a full 17-game season for the first 2 years and not just run him into the ground. That's why he is at the level he's at now.
0: My two on the outside looking in, Justin Jefferson, who, by the way, I do think is going to have a bounce-back season, and I am bullish on him in fantasy football, and JSN, Jackson Smith and Jigba. It felt like he belonged on this list. I couldn't get him on there. I don't know if he will end up on yours, but I like him.
1: Don't both of them, Darnold and him and JSN, feel like prime candidates for regression?
0: And that is ultimately why I landed on not putting JSN on there. Yeah, I can't imagine he's going to do that again. If he does, little egg on my face, and maybe I'm wrong.
1: No, and again, I'm not saying it. Just it feels like for that particular group that they are going to now be treated differently because of what we saw last year. Meaning, guess what? They're going to roll a lot of double coverage over to his side. They're going to continue to try to press him up and bracket him and things of that nature, and try to limit his production. And what does that do for Sam Darnold when he's got to look in a different direction? Just, you know, theorizing what could happen, that's all.
0: Little recap of my top five offensive skill players. I went Brock Bowers at five, Puka Nacua at four, Jamar Chase at three, Bijan Robinson at number two, and Jahmyr Gibbs at number one. Mark Zeno in hour number three of our program. So about an hour from now, we'll have his top five offensive skill players in the NFL in the coming season. Speaking of it, coming up, what are we to make of the Yankees' season so far, their loss to the Phillies, all that and so much more on ESPN Radio, the ESPN app, and of course on Sirius XM, Channel 80.
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10: That's right, it is game night. I am Keith Irizarry. He is Mark Zeno. It's ESPN Radio, the ESPN app, Sirius XM Channel 80. 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The Philadelphia Phillies win 11-4 over the New York Yankees, and we bring in Doug Glanville, ESPN MLB analyst, was on the call of that game. So let's start with the Phillies. What's the takeaway from the Phillies winning today and what they've been as of late?
11: Well, it's a great bounce back for them. They've had a lot of trouble scoring runs against the Yankees, and generally they're just trying to get their offense into a better position. It's shocking to know that the Phillies are at the bottom in Major League Baseball in on-base percentage. They're not walking, and you have guys like Schwarber, Harper, feared hitters that are not working the zones like they're, used to, and so that's a challenge in their lineup. So that puts a lot of pressure on having to, chain together hits if you're not getting those walks. Tonight, they were very comprehensive. The whole lineup contributed. They ran the bases. They got walks. They got the extra base hits. They showed some power. So that was really critical. And when you have Christopher Sanchez on the mound and your offense is working, good chance you're going to win that ball game.
12: Doug, the Yankees offense, of course, in the first two games, scored three runs, managed to win them both, and did not hold up their end of the bargain in this game here. Look, is the Yankees offense as a bit up close as it looks from afar?
11: Well, they have a lot of holes right now, and with Bellinger out, that just not only impacts, his streakiness, but the fact that he's a huge asset defensively when you talk about Yankee Stadium as well, because left field is huge at Yankee Stadium, and you almost need two center fielders. He gives you that versatility, so that's a big blow. Talking to Boone before the game, he was just emphasizing, well, I think our offense can be better, but I also know that when Judge first went down, Goldschmidt went on 2 weeks of just being on fire, and you didn't notice as much the lack of right-handed power until Goldschmidt started to struggle, and July exposed a lot. Now, they are about 500 without Judge. They're not scoring anywhere close to as many runs, and that's to be expected. But they have a team that can still win because they're preventing runs. They have the arms to do it. So you know, you try to run as far as you can, as fast as you can until Judge possibly gets back. But you also have to prepare for the worst case scenario as this trade deadline comes around the corner.
10: He is Doug Glanville joining me, Keith Irizarry, Mark Zeno on Game Night on ESPN Radio. So as we navigate the waters of the American League and we're talking about the Yankees, how do you navigate these waters? It is a weird American League this year.
11: Well, every organization is scratching their head to a certain degree because the buyer-seller line literally moves every day. And as you get closer, you're just going to have to wait till the last minute to try to assess certain things. And, you know, the Tigers are a good example. The Red Sox, another example. Like, how is this going to play out? You look at the American League West, the whole division is confusing because they have, you know, barely over 500. So are you going to win the division or are you going to be completely out of it and be sellers? Like, that's how quickly the tides are changing in the American League. And, you know, you look at the Yankees and Rays, and they're, you know, certainly record-wise are just kind of sitting alone for the most part. And they're trying to figure out, like, how to add these pieces. So when you have all these potential buyers and not as many sellers, you have to think about you're going to compete with a lot of teams in terms of bidding for whoever they have to offer. That's one problem. Or you're going to have to find, you know, trades that actually give both sides a benefit. And that takes a lot like more surgical strategy in terms of your front office.
12: Doug, let's look to the National League. Look, you know, Braves, Phillies, Dodgers, you know, are the teams that we kind of focus on and some of the bigger market teams out there. But the Brewers don't really have many holes at this point in time. The only hole they have is, guess what? They never win in the playoffs. So is there something or somebody they could get or somebody they could target that would ultimately be a difference maker in the postseason for them at the trade deadline?
11: Well, you get Tarek Skubal, and that changes everything, right? Because the Brewers, you know, that's their one question, right? Do they have the sort of starting rotation depth to be able to have guys that can single-handedly win you a ball game? You know, they have a lot of good pitching. It swirls around. And they defend, and they absolutely can score. And they don't score by the home run. So that's one of the questions. It's not necessarily a weakness this year because they're destroying teams. But, you know, it's always nice to have that bat in the lineup that, okay, you know, the quick strike. That's what the Yankees are missing to a certain degree, right? So you have Rice and then, you know, who's doing it. But Judge, a right-handed bat is a big deal. So, the Brewers are a really good team. And last year they did win the first, you know, they got past that, got over the hump and beat the Cubs. They just got knocked out by the juggernaut Dodgers. So they're thinking now it's not enough to just get there. We have to figure out how to beat the Dodgers or beat the elite teams. And they're pretty close.
10: Doug, are you expecting it to be a very busy trade market in about a week?
11: I am. I'm expecting. I think there'll be a lot of smaller pieces. You know, we just saw the trade with the Nationals and the Red Sox. We just did the Nationals game yesterday, and Curtis Meade, who just burst on the scene, he became a huge trade chip to get a really good starter and early back, and also Meade's going to get a lot of run in Boston. So there might be guys that are on the upside, young players. I expect it to be very busy in that sense because, like you mentioned earlier, these teams are all packed together. And there might be the smaller moves might be the difference makers because it's hard to figure out the big cash moves that involve a lot of prospects, a lot of money moving around, and there's only so many Tarek Skubals in the mix right now.
12: Doug, the Mets have one of the highest payroll, maybe the highest payroll or third highest payroll in all baseball. They certainly have a lot of talent. The record obviously isn't there. They could sell off a bunch of pieces. I know Freddie Peralta, who started today, has been bandied about like this, maybe his last start in New York. So, I mean, how many pieces from the Mets are really sellable at this point in time?
11: I mean, they could get rid of, you know, half the team at this point, and that's the thing. It's a lot of bullpen pieces, and, you know, obviously Soto stays, but they're just banged up, and, you know, Robert, and it's just a mess right now. And the trick that they're going to have to figure out is when you invest that much money, then if you're going to do a sell-off, you're still trying to get back into the mix the next year. And so it's one of those quick turnarounds. And it's hard to do the moves that they made when they got rid of McNeil, got rid of Nimmo. They did the whole sweep and clean. And then the key guys that were supposed to replace them were hurt. So now you're just kind of sitting there going, now I don't have any of this. And that's been a huge problem for them. And Soto's hurt on top of it. So they're going to have to look at it that way. And it's going to be a huge challenge because, as you mentioned, the market is so flooded and complex to navigate through. So they might have to do some of their rebuild in the offseason.
13: Doug, sneak one more in there from me. If we were talking 8 days from now, is Tarik Skubal still a Tiger?
11: I mean, I think they can move him. I mean, 8 days from now, if they go 0-8, he's definitely not a Tiger. So, if they go 4-4, you know, I mean, that's the problem. They need to run the table to a certain degree to be okay. We're in this now. They're in it to win the division. Is that enough? Well, it's enough to get in there and have Skubal on the mound. So they have to convince to be in the position. The division isn't strong, so that's one in their favor. But keep in mind, the longer they keep holding him, it's going to be harder to get much for him on the other side of that. So, but the challenge they have is if they make a move with him, it's a signal to the rest of the team. And it's not a positive one because you're certainly better with Skubal than without.
13: Doug, you're the best. Always love our chats, and we'll talk again very soon.
12: Thanks, Doug.
11: All right.
13: There he
11: is. Appreciate it. Thanks a lot.
13: Doug Glanville, ESPN MLB analyst, was on the call of the Phillies' win over the New York Yankees, breaking down all things Major League Baseball. Lots of good stuff there. I would say Skubal will not be a Tiger 8 days from now.
12: I want him on the Rays, or I want him on, and as much as I, you know, again, the Yankees, but like that's the, I want to see that kind of move happen.
13: Yeah, would be fun. Hey, there's some young QBs facing lots of pressure. Who's facing the most? We talk next.
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0: How do the Phillies stop a four-game losing streak by pounding the Yankees 11-4 in Sunday Night Baseball in Philadelphia? Christopher Sanchez goes to 13-4 with the win. Bryson Stott had three hits, a solo homer, knocked in five. New York plays a golf scorer, outfielder Cody Bellinger on the 10-day IL with a strained left hamstring. Seattle goes back-to-back in the seventh at Texas.
1: Canzone with the trident in the dugout. Here's the pitch, swung on. That is blasted right center field. It's high, it's deep, it is gone! Back-to-back blast! That one into the Rangers' bullpen. First dump, Canzone, and now Randy Arozarena. It's 5-3 Mariners.
0: Call on Seattle Sports 7:10 a.m. and it would be 6-4 Mariners over the Rangers. The final score: Arozarena and Canzone going back to back. Arozarena had three hits in that win. Seattle moves to a game and a half in back of Texas for the top spot in the AL West. Houston is two back, but the Astros get crushed by the White Sox 12-3 on the south side. Munetaka Murakami, two home runs. Now it's 22. He had three hits and knocked in six. Brewers clobber the Rockies 11-2, but the big story was the pitching of Jacob Mizorowski. He set the franchise record, striking out the first seven batters he faced, struck out 12 of the first 13, gets the win. He's now 11-4. He fanned 12 over 5. Pirates outlast the Cubs 8-7. Ryan O'Hearn with a grand slam, his 17th home run. Rays blank the Guardians 1-0.
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0: 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We're going to talk about quarterbacks in just a second, but reminder, 30 for 30 podcast, the betrayal of Shohei Ohtani is the real story behind the scandal that almost ruined it all. On paper, Ipe Mizuhara was Shohei Ohtani's interpreter, but he was so much more than that. They were a team closer than brothers until it all went horribly wrong. The betrayal of Shohei Ohtani tells the story of a relationship that detonated into one of sports' biggest scandals. Check out The Betrayal of Shohei Ohtani. The first two episodes are out on Tuesday, July 28th, and then episodes 3 through 6 follow on subsequent Thursdays and on Tuesdays. That was some heck of a story, and you will want to continue to follow along with that. All right, so quarterback, Zeno, under pressure. You had a couple of young guys, Bryce Young, C.J. Stroud. C.J. Stroud was dominant his rookie year, well over 4,000 yards, 23 touchdowns, 5 interceptions. He was the next coming of greatness. He was going to be the best QB in the NFL, going to win lots of Super Bowls. Last 2 years have been, so-so. Bryce Young got benched his rookie year, looked like he was closer to being, you know, I don't know, working on the mail line or something like that than being an NFL QB, but kind of arose from the dark and was pretty darn good last year. Courtney Cronin was on ESPN Radio. We're going to get to her in a second. I want your take before we even get to Courtney. So just if I asked you the which one has more pressure on them, is that an easy question or a hard question?
1: Well, I think it's, I mean, look, the better team and the team that has more or is closer to championship conversations is the Houston Texans. So naturally, we're going to put more pressure on that quarterback.
0: Yes.
1: I would turn around and I would say that the pressure isn't on C.J. Stroud as much as it's on D'Amico Ryans, right? I mean, you went from year one with a rookie head coach and a rookie quarterback to winning the division. It was the first time that ever happened where they won the division for a rookie head coach and a rookie quarterback. They made the playoffs before, but not won the division. So you had this high, and we talked earlier about peaking too early. You've had 2 years of a downward trend, particularly on offense. And look, last year, this was a Houston team that was putrid on offense. I believe that's a coaching issue. It is 100%. Whatever Bobby Slowick was in year one, and boy, did he fall off the coaching radar very quickly. Mm-hmm. I mean, he was the hot young coordinator, and it fell apart so quick for him. But whatever magic sauce he had is gone. It's long gone, and it's not coming back. And this is on D'Amico Ryans. You can't be a coach with this talented of a quarterback and have him play this poorly and have the offense be this bad. It's on the coach, not on the quarterback in Houston. I would say the pressure on Bryce Young is to continue to develop, because the regression year for him signals to Carolina, I don't know if we got our guy, right? I don't know if this is our guy. Like, we know that C.J. Stroud is the guy in Houston. They're not going to move on from him. But there's a world where they can move on in Carolina from Bryce Young if he doesn't have another year that nets positive results and the offense gets better. And Dave Canales is a coach who actually can coach. And I think that the pressure from that standpoint, from a production standpoint, is more on Bryce Young, regardless of what the team is. Even if they, in a mediocre NFC South, miss the playoffs. Remember, they were 8-9 last year and made it to the postseason, right? So there's a world where they could be 9-8 and miss the postseason. They could be 10-7 theoretically and miss the postseason. So the record could get better, but they could, as a team, take a step back. Now, if they do that in spite of Bryce Young, you still have those questions persisting, right? That he's not elevating, he's not making the offense better, they're not scoring enough points, they're doing it in other ways and winning games through good fortune, good luck, good defense, whatever it may be. But we all know Houston wins games one way, with defense, and that's it. So that may be enough for the people in Houston, but I can't take that team as a serious title contender. And in fact, I don't even think they're the best team in the AFC South this year. I think that belongs to the Jacksonville Jaguars. And I think that if they miss the postseason and the offense struggles again, or they're just a wild card one and done and the offense struggles again, this is a D'Amico Ryans guy that you have to question whether he's good for this job for the long term or not.
0: Courtney Cronin, best week ever, ESPN Radio. Who has more pressure on them?
2: not just the number one overall pick from that 2023 class, it's number two as well. C.J. Stroud. You could put either of them. It's 1A, 1B in terms of pressure for this year. And C.J. Stroud had already proven, unlike Bryce Young, I would venture to say that Stroud actually has more pressure on him because we saw this glimpse of being the franchise quarterback his rookie year when he got the Texans to the playoffs. The lasting image we have of him is throwing four interceptions in the first half of that game against the Patriots. Both of these guys are looking to get paid.
0: All right, so that was Courtney Cronin, and then you heard from Mark Zeno as well on the pressure part. So I do think that the easier answer is Stroud, right? Like, that's on the surface, the easy answer is Stroud. You know, this is a team that can win a Super Bowl, and if he's the elite, maybe he's the reason it pushes over. But I'm kind of with Mark on this one. I think a little bit more of the pressure on Bryce Young. And the reason I say that is because if Bryce, like, so Bryce Young early on in his career, when he got benched for Andy Dalton, when he got benched for Andy Dalton, there were legit questions whether Bryce Young would even last in the NFL. Like, literally, whether he would remain on a roster. And Bryce Young looked good last year at times. But again, to Zeno's point, if Bryce Young turns back into a pumpkin and suddenly struggles to do anything on the field, there's a world where Bryce Young doesn't have an NFL job next year. That's a lot of pressure on a single player. Again, franchise-wise, C.J. Stroud has all the pressure because if he's good and the Texans defense is going to be good, they can be the best team in that division and maybe they can get to a Super Bowl, blah, blah, blah, blah, blah, blah. But even if C.J. Stroud is bad, C.J. Stroud has a job next year and the following year. Like, he's got some leeway. I don't think Bryce Young does.
1: I mean, look, I would tend to agree. I look at the situation objectively, and I don't think the problem in Houston is the quarterback or the talent of the quarterback. There aren't many limitations that C.J. Stroud has at the position of quarterback. I think there are more limitations on a Bryce Young, particularly in stature and size and in ability. You know, I mean, he was the best quarterback coming out that year, but that doesn't mean that all that's going to translate to the NFL all that well. And I think we've seen the struggles. We've seen what, you know, the bottom or the basement floor is for C.J., I mean, for Bryce Young. We don't know what the basement floor is because he's had no consistent coaching on offense. He's now what? I mean, this is the first year he's going to have back-to-back same offensive coordinators for C.J. Stroud, right?
0: Yes.
1: So, I mean, you know, he's and look, Bryce Young's had to deal with the same thing, right? He had 1 year of Matt Rhule, and then he had, you know, Dave Canales, and they had to work through it, and he wasn't the starter. He had to work his way back in. But still, you know, the expectations for the team are different than the expectations for the player. And the expectation for the team for Houston is a lot higher, but the expectations for the player, you know, Bryce Young, again, if he struggles, you question whether he is your long-term solution. Nobody in Houston is questioning whether C.J. Stroud is a long-term solution. I question whether the coach is a long-term solution there, but not the quarterback.
0: And I'll go, again, I'll just go back to my point, too. Let's say both of them struggled next year, right? C.J. Stroud is getting, if for some reason the Texans wanted to move on from him, and I don't think they would, but if for some reason they wanted to move on with him, there would be 20 teams that would line up to add C.J. Stroud. If Bryce Young turns back into what he was as a rookie, how many teams are even caring to bring him in?
1: There's a handful.
0: 10? I was gonna say 5, 10?
1: 4 or 5, you know.
0: To compete for a backup job.
1: There's about 5 or 6 NFL jobs right now that are quarterback jobs that are still up in the air, right? Atlanta, Minnesota, Arizona. Who else am I missing? Cleveland. You know, like there are 3 or 4, those are 4 jobs that are theoretically up in the air that they could bring him into for next year. That's, you know, obviously going into this year, that may still have questions going into next year. So, you know, the chances are slim. Otherwise, he's in a backup role somewhere. But as far as a starting job is concerned, as a team that would really give up assets for him to get him there to be their starter, there would only be a handful. Yeah, C.J. Stroud would be an upgrade over probably a dozen teams in the league.
0: Exactly. And if other teams in the league see what you're seeing with D'Amico Ryans, there would be so many offensive-minded coaches that would be licking their chops to get C.J. Stroud on their roster.
1: And not only that, there are probably teams who are with older quarterbacks near the end. Pittsburgh would be another one. They're going to need a quarterback next year.
0: Yeah.
1: Right? So, you know, take them for example. You know, if Houston were to look to move C.J. Stroud, him in Pittsburgh would work perfectly. I mean, granted, he went to Ohio State and Pittsburgh, Cleveland, Ohio. You know, that doesn't really always go well. But there, that would be considered to be an upgrade, even over Aaron Rodgers right now. The 42-year-old Aaron Rodgers, I would consider C.J. Stroud an upgrade over that.
0: So there it is, our little take on pressure. If you guys want to weigh in on that one, 888-SAY-ESPN, 888-729-3776. We live in a world where LeBron James is now about to play for his fourth NBA team and continues at the age of 41, going on 42 later this year, being one of the better players in the NBA. There is also a world where Steph Curry is in Golden State. Does he want to stay there? Could we see Steph Curry moving on from the Warriors? It's ESPN Radio, the ESPN app, and Sirius XM Channel 80.
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24: Reeves has got it. Alley-oop to Bronny. Slam dunk.
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0: What's going on as we move along game night? ESPN Radio, the ESPN app. He is Mark Zeno. I am Keith Irizarry. 888-SAY-ESPN, 888-729-3776. So, Mr. Mark Zeno, lots of mobility in the NBA. We see players kind of bouncing from team to team often. The greats of the greats continue to bounce around as well. I know that the, you know, Kobe supporters will tell you that he spent his entire career in L.A. He demanded a trade out of there, I believe, more than once. We can go up and down the line for many of the great players, save for Dirk Nowitzki and Steph Curry. Those two seem like they are the lifers, and that got us thinking. Is Steph Curry going to be a lifer? And I say that because I say this. This was the tweet. This was on X. Warriors owner Joe Lacob is focused on building the team for the post-Steph era. This is according to Tim Kawakami and the NBA base. The quote was, what Lacob wants to do, and this might get Warriors fans mad, but he wants to build the next team after Steph Curry. Zeno, you're pretty level-headed. From a business standpoint, clearly makes sense. From a fan standpoint, from an emotion standpoint, I can envision Golden State fans reading that and being, oh my goodness, Steph Curry's gone. What are we going to do? They're going to get rid of him. He's going to leave us. Yeah, that's what I envision.
4: Well, it's funny because I just saw this graphic on Instagram where they were showing, you know, each team and all of their off-season acquisitions, and that they had the headshot of, you know, every player there. You know, they kind of stacked them all onto like a deck of cards, stacked them on top of one another. And every single team had a player next to their logo, with the exception of one, the Golden State Warriors. Hmm. The biggest loser in the LeBron sweepstakes is the Golden State Warriors. That was their last chance at some relativity. That was their last chance at some semblance of being a team that you could look at that had a remote chance to possibly make a title run. That team is dead. There is nothing left of them. The Golden State Warriors dynasty is officially over. If it wasn't over a year ago, 2 years ago, it is over now. There is nothing left. There is they'll go back to being the Golden State Warriors of the 80s that were completely irrelevant and forgotten about. There is nothing left for them to do. And Steph Curry can stay in Golden State and go on a retirement tour and get an applause from everybody, and nobody would be mad at him at all. And nobody should be mad at him if he went to ownership right now and said, I want out. I want to finish my career somewhere else. I don't think there's a high probability he'll do that. I don't think they would entertain doing it because, for whatever reason, there is a sense of nostalgia about players staying with one team in today's day and age. Nobody cares. I've lived through a world with Joe Montana in a Chiefs uniform, Emmitt Smith in a Cardinals uniform, Jerry Rice in a Seattle Seahawks uniform, for crying out loud. It doesn't matter, right? Like, we have seen this all over the place in every sport there is. And the reality for Golden State is that they're not even a play-in team. Even if Steph Curry plays 60 games, they are not good enough to do anything else. Steph is an amazing player. He's the greatest shooter we've ever seen lace-up basketball sneakers. And all those things are never going to be untrue. But what is true about this team is they are bad. They will continue to be bad. And when we talk about legacy stuff, you know, this is the part where you look at it and you go, yeah, the end was really bad for Steph. You won't forget that part. It's not going to take anything away from it, but you're always going to punctuate the sentence, yeah, the end really stunk, you know? I mean, that's kind of where we are.
0: And that he would have been playing for teams that, you know, were not even real. All right, so
4: Let me add one more
0: go
4: thing.
0: Go ahead, go ahead.
4: If Steve Kerr had chosen not to come back, this whole thing looks different. I think Steph could fathom playing for another coach in a different city. I don't think he would fathom leaving Golden State if Steve Kerr is on the sidelines.
0: What's the Steve Kerr contract? It was just 1 year, correct?
4: I don't know. I think he was still under contract. I think he just, you know, was going to walk away.
0: So it's a 2 year. I'm sorry. So all right, I got it. So it's a 2 year extension. So that actually takes him to 2028. I say that because I was looking up the Steph Curry contract situation. So as of August 29th, he's eligible to sign an extension. So if for some reason he chose not to sign the extension, that would mean that Curry becomes an unrestricted free agent in 2027. So obviously lots of possibilities there. So I guess what I mean is, if he doesn't sign the extension at the end of August, that now puts the Warriors' feet to the fire. Like, all right, do we consider trading him, or do we allow him to potentially walk away from us a year from now?
4: I mean, a trade is just more difficult, right? I mean, it makes a ton of money, right? You know, if there was a team out there, obviously, that would be willing, and Golden State would probably overprice him. And it's hard to overprice Steph Curry, but you get my point. They would need to get a max return for him simply just because, guess what? Like, you know, if they're giving him away, he's still a viable player for somebody else, so they can't give him away on the cheap, right? And so they have to figure out a way for them to maximize the value of that deal. And I just think, in general, you know, the trade becomes a lot more difficult than it would be if he was to be able to walk away on his own.
0: A lot of it is fascinating. Charlotte Hornets pregame host and ESPN radio host Kyle Bailey was on game day earlier in the day, and he might have been talking a little bit about a homecoming.
3: I would point out that Seth Curry once played here a couple of years ago while wearing that number 30. Every day on my way to work, I drive by the Steph Curry interchange just outside the city here in Charlotte because Davidson's just up the road. There are a lot of fans in Charlotte that have long dreamed about a potential Steph Curry coming home type of situation. And for a long time, that's been put out of mind. You know, it seemed there for a while that he wanted to be a one jersey guy for his entire career, play the entirety of his career in Golden State, and he still yet might. But if Steph still wants to compete at a high level, they're probably not going to be very good this year. And if they are, in fact, starting over, might this be the time that Steph Curry wants out, that Steph Curry wants to go not just finish his career anywhere else? I don't think Steph wants to go chase a ring in a random location. I could see a situation where there's some talk about bringing Steph Curry back east to play for the organization he grew up around.
4: I have a question.
0: Go ahead.
4: If Steph Curry wanted the applause in the retirement tour and he's not interested in the ring, why would he leave Golden State?
0: Exactly.
4: There's no reason to leave Golden State to go to North Carolina to go play in Raleigh for what? So he can get an applause from hometown fans who would give it to him anyway? Like, no. Like, nice try. Like, I don't mean to poo-poo the idea, but it just doesn't make any sense to me. If he's just going to go play out the string, and oh, by the way, where are the Hornets in the East? We went over this earlier. Eighth? Ninth? Steph Curry's going to go out and beat the Miami Heat, the brand-new Philadelphia 76ers, the Knicks, and the Celtics? No. No. Like, no. He can do the same retirement tour and get to the play-in in Golden State, theoretically.
0: What? Yeah, if Steph Curry's going to be on the move, it's – and I – like, this whole ring-chasing –
4: If Steph Curry's on the move, he goes to Boston.
0: That would work.
4: Yeah, that's where he goes. Like, he's not. He goes to San Antonio. He goes to Oklahoma. Like, I really couldn't see him in Oklahoma City, but like, that's where he goes to finish this thing.
0: If LaMelo Ball wasn't there, he could go to Minnesota in theory and play with Ant Davis. He could go to Denver and play with Jokic. Right? Like, the idea of ring chasing is so, like, people talk so poorly about it, but like, what's the object of playing a sport for a long time?
4: Somebody give me the Herm Edwards. Hello, you play to win the game.
0: Thank you. Like, I would not, if I'm Steph Curry, and I'm not, but if I was Steph Curry, I'm with you, Zeno. I'm either staying in Golden State to do my retirement there and be like Dirk Nowitzki and play for one team and be like the ultimate icon there. If I'm leaving, I am only leaving because I'm going somewhere that I can realistically win a championship. I am not. Charlotte's a cute, fun story. Would be. He got it started at Davidson. Dad was there. His brother played. All that good stuff. No, thank you. Not what I would be doing. Is the return of Aaron Donald on the horizon? We'll break it down next. ESPN Radio.
5: 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Now that LeBron is a member of the Philadelphia 76ers, will his stint in Philly equal his one in L.A. or actually surpass it? We'll discuss Monday, 6 a.m. Eastern on Unsportsmanlike.
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29: Wait, did they just say one in three adults has prediabetes? 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
30: 30, Carissa finished her high school diploma.
31: If you're even considering getting your high school diploma, you can do it.
30: No one gets a diploma alone. If you're thinking of finishing...

0: Minnesota at 25 under, three ahead of star Scottie Scheffler. Sunday night baseball was in Philadelphia, and it was all Phillies as they crushed the Yankees 11-4 to snap a four-game slide. New York placing all-star outfielder Cody Bellinger on the 10-day injury list with a strained left hamstring. 10 innings in St. Louis, Reds over the Cardinals 5-3, Cincinnati using a three-run 10th. White Sox no problem with the Astros 12-3. Minnetaka Murakami with two home runs, now has 22. He knocked in six. Brewers take down the Rockies 11-2. Jacob Pizarrowski setting a franchise record, striking out the first seven batters he faced. Struck out 12 of the first three, gets the win. He's now 11-4 on the season. Red Sox over the Blue Jays 6-1. Boston's won 17 of 19. The Braves have won 7 of 10, 3-2 over the Orioles in 11 innings of Baltimore.
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3: 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He is Mark Zinno. I am Keith Irizarry. One of the darlings of this offseason has been the Rams, and Sarah Barshop covers them for us here at ESPN. I think the question everyone still has looming, Aaron Donald, yes, no, what's going to happen?
4: I mean, it seems like after all the conversation with Sean McVay bringing him up yesterday, unprompted at the start of his press conference, kind of how open the conversation has been, it would be surprising to me if he doesn't come back. Now, look, he could go through this process that Sean was talking about and decide he doesn't really have what it takes to go through a full season because he's been retired. But I don't know. I've covered Aaron Donald, and he, as everyone describes me, he doesn't do anything halfway. So barring some sort of injury that happens in this lead up to, I'd be surprised if we're not seeing Aaron Donald play for the Rams this year.
5: Matthew Stafford continues to defy Father Time. I mean, listen, last year the guy had an epidural. I've never seen anybody who wasn't pregnant get an epidural. So his back didn't look to be in good condition, yet he played incredible last year, won the MVP. I mean, how fortunate or how lucky can the Rams continue to get with Matthew Stafford staying healthy?
4: No, that's the question for sure, and I think that's why there's so much importance on this offensive line. They kept him upright a lot last year. That's going to be, to me, a big key in him having another MVP-like season is can he be protected? I think they're aware. That's why the backup quarterback position battle is so important to this Rams team, because Sean McVay said it yesterday, right? Like, of course, we hope our guy doesn't miss time, but if he does, we need to know who's going to be able to step up. Because, again, Matthew Stafford has dealt with plenty of injuries in his career, and his teammates and his coaches talk about how tough he is. But ultimately, he did miss almost all of training camp last year with a back injury, and they're not naive to think that that couldn't happen again this year.
3: So, Sarah, let's go there. How has Ty Simpson looked?
4: This is just the first day. To me, what stood out was the defense. I think Ty, and not to say Ty Simpson or Stetson Bennett, like I just, to me, watching the 11-on-11 stuff today was kind of how tight the windows they had. We've only seen him in practice. It was a shorter practice. He made some really good throws. There were times that the defense won too. So I think it'll be really interesting because Matthew Stafford is not able to, or he's not going to practice every single day. Stetson Bennett and Ty Simpson are going to get a lot of extra reps they wouldn't have otherwise. And so I'll be interested to see, you know, when we talk in maybe 3 weeks or so, whether Simpson and Stetson Bennett kind of settled in during training camp.
5: When you look at the rest of this offense, obviously there's expectations all over the place. You know, Puka and Davante Adams. One, Davante sort of hobbled through the rest of the year. How much can we expect out of him? And is this running game expected to be any better?
4: I think to me, it's whether Puka and Devontae Adams.

0: Adams can stay healthy. Like you mentioned, Davante Adams was injured at the end of last season. He still led the league in receiving touchdowns. So to me, it's a lot about health. I think Davante was saying yesterday, he said, I'm a teenager in this league, but other than the recovery takes a bit longer between games and between practices, but he said, I still feel like I can play like I'm young. So, look, I don't, there's no reason to me to believe there's going to be drop off from what the offense we saw last year. Unless there are problems with the offensive line, to me, this is going to be a really good unit. I think it'll help them that they're going against a very good defense during training camp as well.
1: Zeno and I love talking betting. Again, Sarah Barshot, Rams reporter for ESPN, joins us now. So, Sarah, so with that being said, the Rams are the odds-on favorite for the Super Bowl. How do you think they'll deal with being the lead dogs?
0: It's funny. That's been the conversation, actually, that has dominated the first 2 days of camp in terms of questions. At the podium, as players and coaches being asked about those expectations, and Chris Shula, defensive coordinator, said today, said that, you know, that's kind of for you guys to debate. Sean McVay talks about how they want to be inside out and not take that in, but he's also said, like, you can't be naive to think that guys hear that. I think this is a pretty mentally tough team. It's a more veteran team than the last couple of years, so I don't think it's a matter of them not buying into the hype. I mean, I think you look at the team that lost in the NFC Championship game last year, and their defense got a lot better. So I think they can handle that part of it, but I think you're not. I mean, how many teams is the team that went into the season as the Super Bowl favorite the one who wins, you know?
2: Sarah, I guess, you know, I'm still perplexed kind of how Sean McVay is still this good and nobody's been able to figure him out. You know, I mean, every coach starts to fall into tendencies over years, but Sean McVay continues to find wrinkle after wrinkle to keep the Rams one step ahead of everybody else. So how is he doing it?
0: I think he leans on the coaches around him. I think, you know, he's been pretty open about after the 2022 season when he considered quitting, essentially, and not being their head coach and maybe going to TV or doing something else. He's been pretty open about how his perspective changed. And he's talked a lot about how he leaned on Raheem Morris, about Chris Shula and this group. And I think he has acknowledged that he doesn't know it all, and so he doesn't pretend to. And I think that's where you can kind of get caught up in feeling like you've got to do it all yourself. And I think you really trust in the guys around him, and specifically his coaches. So, I mean, to me, the change to 13 personnel last year during the season was the best example of that. You know, they had injuries and they had to pivot, and a team that went from Matthew Stafford said they didn't play a single snap of 13 personnel during training camp last year to now they've got five tight ends on the roster. So to me, that's an example of the ways that McVay is able to kind of pivot and not get caught by other people.
1: Sarah, let's double back to something. So Aaron Donald is how we open things up, and obviously his workout videos have been legendary. Blake Corum was kind of a buzz this offseason with some of his workout videos. So what are the expectations for him in that backfield with Kyron?
0: I could see him having more of, I think it was like a 70-30 split last year with Kyron and Blake Corum. To me, I'm not saying it's going to be 50-50, but I do think it gets closer to Corum getting more playing time. I think they've seen the results of a fresher Kyron, and they do different things. They balance each other out, and Kyron has talked about how he thinks that he understood, right, that it was hard to say, I'm not going to get as many snaps, but then he saw that he was able to stay healthy and that they play off each other. So Sean McVay was talking about the workout videos yesterday, but I think we'll see what happens during training camp. But to me, I wouldn't be surprised if we saw more Blake Corum this year.
2: Bigger competition for the Rams, Seahawks or Niners?
0: The Niners.
1: Wow. Really? Expand upon that quickly, please.
0: I thought this last year the Niners had to play a fourth place schedule. To me, you're talking about the Seahawks playing the first place schedule. I think that's harder in a really good division. I think they're very close. I think all three teams are very close. But I give the edge to the team not playing the first place schedule.
1: Sarah Barshot, Rams reporter for ESPN. Thanks for the time.
0: Thank you, guys.
1: Interesting take there about the San Francisco 49ers. I think that's worth us talking a little bit more about the Rams, the Seahawks, the Niners, and kind of the hierarchy of the NFL. So let's dive into that when we get back. Where do some of those teams sit when you think about who the best of the best is? It's ESPN Radio, the ESPN app, and of course, Sirius XM, Channel 80.
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0: 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He is Mark Zeno. I am Keith Irizarry. 888-SAY-ESPN, 888-729-3776. Want to weigh in on any of the conversations we've been having all evening long. All right, so let's double back to Sarah Barshop. Just joined us in the previous segment, Rams reporter, ESPN. So you asked her about who the toughest team for the Rams would be. Who's the biggest challenge, the Seahawks or the Niners? She seemed pretty confident it's the Niners. You seem like you might differ. What's your take on that?
1: Look, I think that the Niners could be underrated this year. They're always going to be in the conversation. Kyle Shanahan is And look, you know, prayers up, hope he's well after the car accident. Yep. We know there's some serious stuff going on physically with his health. And I'm not going to get into, the conspiracy theories out there or any of that. But, you know, with him not being there for training camp, I don't know how much of an effect that's going to have on the team and how long it could last into the regular season. But let's just assume for the moment, all things equal, and Kyle Shanahan is there for full 17 games, that this is still a team to contend with. They figure it out every year. You know, they figure out a way to be competitive and relevant and win games and be part of the playoff picture. And I don't think we should count them out. What it will boil down to, obviously, is the division games and the division record. I mean, you know, all those games were fairly close last year between the top three in the Seattle, San Francisco, and the Rams. And, you know, whoever ends up taking those wins, those close game wins, are the ones who are obviously going to end up the benefactors of home field advantage and home playoff games and things of that nature. So I'm not going to count the 49ers out. It feels at this moment they're a step below the Rams in Seattle.
0: I agree. You and I talked, about an hour and a half ago about the Seahawks a little bit, Jaxon Smith-Njigba, Sam Darnold. You brought up whether or not they would take a step back. My gut is the Seahawks will not be the same team they were last year. I think they will take a step back. I'm still a little bit worried. Christian McCaffrey, the usage that he had last year, you have to wonder what that does to taking the toll on your body and what Brock Purdy is if CMC were to miss a little bit of time. With all that, if I'm going to break those two things down and then try to dissect it, I still think the Seahawks are the better football team. I think the defending champs are the more complete team that could compete with the Rams. I still think the Rams are the best team, and I think the Rams are going to win that division. But your question was who's the team that would get in their way potentially? I lean towards the Seahawks there.
1: I would think I would agree with you that I lean on them being the chief competition, but look, the Seahawks construct has changed. There's no Kenneth Walker there anymore.
0: You have a rookie running back potentially. You don't know when Charbonnet's coming back.
1: Without the run game, that puts a lot more pressure on Darnold. Now they may not be scared of that, but remember, Sam Darnold had an interception problem last year in a couple of games that were really bad. And I don't know that Sam Darnold and interceptions are ever going to be a pair that breaks up. You know, when I see a, 30 touchdown, 4 interception year from Sam Darnold, it'll be the first one I've ever seen. So, this is a double digit interception guy and has been his entire career when he's played the lot of a full season. So, the more you ask him to throw, the more dangerous it's going to be. And the more things that could change the course of a game and things of that nature. So I just, I am kind of very much a guy who believes in regression when it comes to these things. We haven't seen back-to-back Super Bowl winners since Kansas City. And I don't know that anybody else is at that level that Chiefs team was when they won back-to-back Super Bowls. So, yeah, maybe let's pump the brakes on Seattle being the chief competition here for a minute.
0: You use the word believe, and again, he is Mark Zeno, I'm Keith Irizarry, it's Game Night on ESPN Radio. So you use the word believe. Let's do a little believe or not in like the hierarchy of the NFL. Right. So we'll go NFC East. Eagles, believe or not?
1: What am I believing in?
0: Believe that they are Super Bowl contenders. Doesn't mean they're going to win it, that they are legit contenders for a Super Bowl.
1: I lean not.
0: Okay. I lean a little bit more yes, but I would have trepidation in my voice also. I'm not going to do the Giants on there. Let's go Cowboys.
1: 100% believe.
0: I had a feeling you would.
1: They're going to win that division.
0: Yeah. They're loaded talent-wise.
1: Mm-hmm. And the defense got better. And the defense doesn't have to be great. If their defense is in the top half of the league, 15 or higher, they are going to be a team that that is going to make a deep playoff run, in my opinion.
0: Assuming no Commanders, right?
1: Assuming no Commanders.
0: Okay. Let's go NFC North. We'll go Packers first.
1: Believe.
0: Yeah, I'm with you. I think there's a chance that team could be like oddly good.
1: Okay.
0: Bears.
1: Don't believe. No.
0: Too many close wins last year. Can't strike lightning again.
1: Regression. Yep.
0: Yep. Lions.
1: Man, is it a teetering year for the Lions, man? Another step. If they miss the playoffs again in the toughest division in football, you're going to start to wonder. You know, we're going to have questions. Is Dan Campbell the guy?
0: Yep.
1: Or is Jared Goff the guy that you want to keep riding with kind of deal?
0: Vikings, I'm assuming, is a no.
1: No.
0: Okay. Anybody in the NFC South?
1: No.
0: I didn't think so. And then the Rams would be a yes for both of us. I'm answering for you on this one. Mm-hmm. Seattle and Niners?
1: Believe.
0: Okay, cool. I'm not sure. I'm a little bit less of a believer in the Niners. I like them, but I'm not sure I believe. All right, we go to the AFC. Buffalo would be a yes.
1: Yes.
0: Anybody else in the AFC? Is Patriots yes or no?
1: I probably lean yes, but I don't like it.
0: Yeah, I think I would have that same feeling. AFC North. How do we feel about the Ravens?
1: No.
0: Okay.
1: I got to see a year Jesse Minter before I believe in anything. I that might not be the right guy, and that's not a slight on him. Like. Just, you know, a defensive coach with that team to me feels like a mismatch.
0: There was way too many ups and downs for Derrick Henry. Like, unfortunately, I think the wheels might be coming off for him.
1: A lot of tread on those tires.
0: Yep. Anybody else in AFC North you care about?
1: No.
0: I didn't think so. AFC South, you mentioned Jacksonville earlier in the show. So would they be on your believe?
1: Yes, at the very bottom of the believe list. I think they still have another step to take.
0: Yep.
1: And it comes this year, like, okay, we got to win multiple playoff games kind of deal. But, yeah.
0: I think the West is interesting. So if Bo Nix doesn't get hurt, who knows what happens? Denver, I would say they're a believe.
1: Yes.
0: What about the Chargers?
1: Yes.
0: And then weird that I left them for third. Chiefs?
1: No. I have to see what Patrick Mahomes looks like. Every quarterback coming off the surgery has struggled the following year. Struggled is the wrong word. He's taken a little bit of a step back the following year. And, oh, by the way, it's not going – 3 straight years of decline in that offense, and now it's going to shift with Kenneth Walker there to being a run offense. Not a full run offense, you get the point, but they brought him there to take pressure off Mahomes. And that's still not a receiving core that I trust wholeheartedly.
0: Weird team. Rashee Rice can't get himself out of trouble. You know, I'm not sure what Xavier Worthy is. You mentioned Patrick Mahomes. I want to see what he is. Also, it's odd, too, because you would never describe Patrick Mahomes as a running QB, but kind of akin to how Aaron Rodgers would get out of tough spots because his legs would allow him to. Mm-hmm. Even like a Ben Roethlisberger at times was like that also. Like Patrick Mahomes uses his, in quotes, mobility to get his wide receivers open and to buy extra time for himself. It's not necessarily always to run, but it's just to get extra time.
1: Yeah, I mean, he says he's 100%. He says all the mobility's there. That's all fine and good. You know it's never going to happen throughout the course of the entire preseason. Anyone's going to hit him.
0: So it's the first time he gets that real hit, and every Chief fan goes, gets all squeamish.
1: It's illegal to go below a quarterback's knee or below, and he's in the pocket. When he's out running, guys can dive at his legs. And that's what the concern is. And of course they're going to do that. It's just the same way if somebody else had an arm injury, they'd go at his arm. If somebody else had a had a deep thigh bruise, they'd jump at his thigh. Like, it's just, you know, that's what football players do. Won't do it in the pocket. It's against the rules. You'll get a flag. When he's outside the pocket, dive his legs all you want. In fact, they encourage that.
0: So your list had 10 believes. Mine would have 11. So we're right in the same boat.
1: It's funny because they were literally... We did this last week on ESPN Radio when Connor Rohr of SI's column came out about there are only 14 teams that could win a Super Bowl. Well, duh, there's 14 teams that make the playoffs. I mean, I didn't really think it was that big of a leap. I really only have...
0: Do math.
1: I really only have six teams that are an A and four teams that are an A-plus that I think can win the Super Bowl, and I'd be willing to bet my six teams against the field.
0: I like it. Give me your six, quick.
1: Three in the AFC, three in the NFC. Denver, Buffalo, Baltimore, Green Bay, Rams, and Dallas.
0: I like it. I like it. 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I like your list, man. I think your list makes a lot of sense. 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Earlier in the show, I gave you my top five offensive skill players. We'll get a chance to see if Zeno's list is any different than mine was. So coming up, it is Zeno's top five offensive skill players going into the 2026 NFL season. 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

0: I'm Chad Ryder, Sunday Night Baseball in Philadelphia, and the Phillies snap a four-game losing streak by drilling the Yankees 11-4, stops their three-game winning streak. Big night for Philly second baseman Bryson Stott, 3 hits, a solo homer, drove in 5. New York right now 3 and back of Tampa Bay. The Rays won 1-0 over the Guardians. Cleveland a season-high 5-game losing streak. Angels take down the Giants 4-3 in San Francisco. Mike Trout 4-for-4, his first 4-hit game in over 5 years. In Milwaukee, the Miz was dealing again.
1: 3-2. Struck him out swinging with a curveball. A dozen strikeouts for Jacob Mizorowski.
0: Call on 620 WTM WMTJ. Jacob Mizorowski setting a franchise record by striking out the first 7 batters he faced. Ended up striking out 12 of the first 13. Goes to 11-4 with the win as the Brewers blow out the Rockies 11-2. Milwaukee now 66-39. Twins outlast the A's 11-8. Tough news for the A's. All-star catcher Shea Langeliers could miss the rest of the season with a torn meniscus in his right knee. Red Sox have won 17 of 19, 22 of 25, a 6-1 winner over the Blue Jays at Fenway. Aaron Duran, 3 hits, drove in 2. Mets avoid the sweep and pound the Dodgers 8-3. Marcus Semien and Tyrone Taylor both hitting 3-run homers. In golf, PGA Tour rookie Jackson Koivun, who started college at Auburn, wins the 3M Open in Minnesota at 25-under, 3 ahead of Scottie Scheffler.
2: Hey, it's Evan Cohen coming to Monday. As NFL teams continue to report to training camp, we'll look ahead to some of the bigger QB battles left to be answered. It's on Sportsmanlike, 6 a.m. Eastern, right here on ESPN Radio, ESPN2, and ESPNU.

0: Once again, presented by Progressive Insurance, 888-729-3776, 888-SAY-ESPN. He is Mark Zeno. I am Keith Irizarry, Renee and Javon behind the scenes. And we gave you, about an hour and a half ago, my top five list of the NFL offensive skill players going into this season. I'll recap those really quickly for you. Mine was from 5-1, Brock Bowers, Puka Nacua, Ja'Marr Chase, Bijan Robinson, and Jahmyr Gibbs. Time now for Zeno's list.
1: 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From the top five teams that can't afford a slow start. The Cincinnati Bengals.
2: The Packers. And it has to be Jordan Love as the catalyst.
1: To the top five fan bases.
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1: 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The top five offensive skill players. Number five.
7: All right, I'm going to start off with a player that may shock you, but I'm also going to caveat this list by saying that, for me, this list is based off of 2026 production and where they're going to be production-wise as individual skill players. So some of that really has to do with the quarterback who's involved and things of that nature, so and the coach that's involved in the offense. So before I, you know, give the list, I wanted to put that framing out there. But number five is CeeDee Lamb. I have ultimate faith in this Cowboy offense. I have ultimate faith in Dak Prescott. I think it's going to be a huge step forward for this team. I think they win the NFC East, and he is the engine that makes this entire offense go with Dak Prescott. He's proven time and time again he can stay healthy. He's proven time and time again that he is extremely productive. And with George Pickens there, you know, it continues to just open things up. It changes the scope of the offense. So that may take some away from him because they have another, you know, another downfield target to get to. But when push comes to shove, every big third down that happens is going to go to CeeDee Lamb. And, oh, by the way, look at the games where he isn't productive and the outcome for the Cowboys. He is ultimately a deciding factor in every game that they win.
0: I like what you did here, because if you are going to pick players on teams you might believe in, if the Cowboys, and you and I just said in our previous segment, we believe the Cowboys are a viable Super Bowl contender. If they're going to be a Super Bowl contender, a lot will fall on Dak Prescott's shoulders, and a lot will fall on CeeDee Lamb being one of the best wide receivers in the NFL.
1: Number four.
7: I'm with you on Brock Bowers. Look, I don't love the quarterback situation here. I would love it, you know, theoretically, a healthy Kirk Cousins would find a lot more production for Brock Bowers than necessarily Francisco Mendoza will. But he's almost quarterback-proof to a certain extent. We've seen with lackluster quarterback play what he's capable of. He's unguardable at this point in time. He's Travis Kelce 7 years ago. Like, get him the ball and everything is going to be okay. And as long as he stays healthy and can, even if you look at the numbers he had, what did he play, 8 or 9 games last year? And the numbers that he had, like, he still
0: ended up with 64 catches, 680
7: yes.
0: yards, had 7 touchdowns.
7: So he is a guy that ultimately will change the scope of the Raiders offense week in and week out. And when you play the Raiders, with all due respect to Ashton Jeanty and the quarterbacks there, nobody else is keeping defensive coordinators up late at night other than Brock Bowers. I mean, he will absolutely be, if healthy for all 17 games, the most productive tight end in the league this year.
0: Couldn't agree more. He was my number five. He's your number four. Brock Bowers is an absolute beast.
1: Number three.
7: Final three are going to be all running backs. And I'm going with James Cook of the Buffalo Bills. They continue to be a team that, as good as Josh Allen is so productive running the football. And because of Allen and what he does with his legs, it's very similar to the way things opened up 2 years ago for Derrick Henry in Baltimore. Right? I mean, James Cook's biggest problem is he can't hold on to the damn football, and it hurts the team in critical spots. Let's hope he's fixed that. But this is a, you know, guy that is going to approach 1,700-1,800 yards combined yards on the ground through the air. And he's one of the best pass-catching backs in all of football. So they're not going to shy away from the run game. They're going to continue to put up points. He's going to continue to be a focal point for this offense. And Josh Allen, it makes him that much better. And so James Cook will continue to produce at a very high level on a team that is going to be in the postseason once again.
0: Didn't think James Cook would be on this list. With that being said, I remember in 2024 when he had the 16 touchdowns on the ground, we were told he would regress in 2025. He did. It was 12 touchdowns. And guess what? His rushing yard average actually went up to 5.2 and then ended up rushing for 1,621 yards. I didn't have him on my list.
7: Joe Brady knows that they can't win without him being successful. I mean, let me rephrase that. Joe Brady knows that winning without him being successful is very difficult because you're asking 17 to put on a cape, which he's very capable of doing. But the point is, it's a lot easier to win games when James Cook is going well.
0: You know, it's very interesting, again, really, really fast before we move to number two, is from a fantasy standpoint, I've heard a lot of people lately talking about, is it worth it to get Josh Allen and James Cook? Typically, you don't want the running back and the QB. I think pairing James Cook and Josh Allen together means you're getting a lot of touchdowns in fantasy.
7: Yeah, you ain't kidding.
1: Number two.
7: Jahmyr Gibbs. And my biggest concern with him is how does he handle the load without David Montgomery? Fresh legs are important. And taking extra hits, or taking fewer hits, I should say, is really a big reason why you stay healthy. But if you're not splitting carries anymore, and look, Jahmyr Gibbs wasn't really splitting per se, but the extra 8 to 10 carries that he didn't have to carry because David Montgomery was there, particularly the tough yards at goal line time, when it was time for Montgomery to gain 3 yards, you know, on first and goal from the three, those extra hits that he's now going to have to take may add up. I have concerns about his health for 17 games and what they're going to ask him to do and how much of a focal point he's going to be. There's no reason to deny his production and his output. He's unstoppable to a certain extent, but that's what kept him from being number one for me.
0: Yeah, the stats for Gibbs have been pretty ridiculous over the first 2.5 years because the rookie year was good, not amazing. I would throw in Isaiah Pacheco as his backup. If Pacheco stays healthy, maybe he takes a little bit of it off of him. Can he be David Montgomery? Hasn't proven that he can been so far in his past, but maybe he can fill that role a bit.
7: Yeah, you're taking an unhealthy guy and making him the backup of the guy who's super healthy. I mean, it's, you know, I don't know how that works, but again, if I see Pacheco get 8 carries on the, if he's averaging 8 carries a game, I would be surprised. I don't think he's going to get that many carries.
1: Number one.
7: It's Bijan Robinson. Like, I'm going to say two names here, and this is what you should think. This is peak Marshall Faulk. This is peak Edgerrin James type production that you're going to get out of him. And the change in coaching is going to be that much more dynamic. Because guess what? You know what Kevin Stefanski loves to do? Run the damn ball. And he's going to do a lot of it with Bijan Robinson. He is the ultimate playmaker on that offense. With all due respect to Drake London, the ball in Seven's hands makes the game a lot better for the Falcons. I mean, remember what Kevin Stefanski did with Nick Chubb? An absolute, and Bijan, again, not disrespecting Nick Chubb, Bijan is a better athlete and a better runner than Nick Chubb. Different styles, but, you know, there's just so much more to his game. And you add in another 800, 900 yards. I mean, this theoretically could be a 1,000-yard rushing and a 1,000-yard season. This is a 2,000-yard all-purpose back that the Falcons have waiting, and he should get to those numbers this year.
0: My pushback, just a question. Who's the QB and do you trust them?
7: You know what? If the QB was Keith Irizarry, who's handing the ball to Bijan Robinson, we're going to be fine. Doesn't matter. Because guess what? You know what? These passes aren't going to be 35 yards downfield. They're passes out of the backfield. They're dump offs. It's not a high percent. You know, I don't need to worry about a high completion percentage play here. You know, these are open. And what linebacker is covering Bijan Robinson? He's going to be open every single time. So there's nothing to worry about from the quarterback scenario. Now, if you ask me, what about the offensive line? I'll go, okay, I can see some of the concern, but he's kind of had that offensive line for the last 2 years, and guess what? Still figured it out. Cleveland's offensive line, again, with Kevin Stefanski, wasn't great. It was good. Wasn't great. And guess what? They found holes to run through, so I don't have any concerns. Again, this should be a 2,000-yard all-purpose back this year.
0: Last two seasons for Robinson, 1,456 and 1,478 on the ground, a total of 21 rushing touchdowns as well. So Bijan Robinson, he was my number two. He's your number one. Our list did not look that different. I had Brock Bowers, Puka, Jamar Chase, Robinson, and Gibbs. You had CeeDee Lamb, Bowers, James Cook, Gibbs, and Bijan Robinson. Those are our offensive skill
7: and
0: players.
7: And again, I will say this much, okay? Jamar Chase was, you know, next on the list, and I tossed back and forth between him and CD. Obviously, just because, as I said earlier, I don't think this Bengals team is going to be very good. And, you know, Joe Burrow being there, even if he's healthy, yes, you're going to see massive production out of Jamar Chase. But that doesn't necessarily translate to wins, and that's not really what the list was about. But also, even if their defense is better, it's still not good, and I still find them trailing a lot of games. Justin Jefferson's hard to put on this list when the quarterback play is so suspect.
0: Yep.
7: There's another guy that I thought, you know, didn't deserve to be in there, that was the guy that I think is going to have a monster year, and that's, I don't know how to say it, for Bashaul and Tutin in Jacksonville, Bashaul. Just get rooting and tooting, and he, without Travis Etienne there, that's the lead back. That's a dude that's going to have a, you know, 1,500 all-purpose yards this year.
0: Yeah, I could see that too. Again, we are, it's Monday, July 27th right now. Fantasy football drafts. Now, if you're in the fantasy industry, you've been doing them a lot, but most human beings, they'll start doing their drafts in about a month.
7: Mm-hmm.
0: So there'll be over the next couple of weeks, we will dive into fantasy football-related things. Feel free. We will answer all your questions. 888-SAY-ESPN, 888-729-3776. So LeBron James is headed to Philadelphia, signed his deal, and we'll continue to talk a little bit more about him and all things going on in the NBA. It's ESPN Radio, the ESPN app, and, of course, Sirius XM, Channel 80.
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0: Zeno, I was reading a little bit. So Draymond Green was on his podcast, and he was, you know, talking about when he got drafted to the Golden State Warriors. And apparently Marshawn Lynch reached out to him, and he said, "You got drafted to the Warriors. Y'all, I'll just say stink instead to make it, you know, comfortable for the airwaves." And he said he remembered walking around downtown Oakland as a rookie, and they were, like, giving away tickets. And then he went on to say that, "I don't want to leave Golden State because I would rather," and I'm going to get to the bottom part, "I would rather stay in Golden State another 5 years. We didn't make the playoffs once. I'd be totally fine with that. I'd rather struggle with the same guys I succeeded with." He was basically, I don't know if he was throwing shade at LeBron, since that's actually kind of his boy, apparently, but he was basically just saying, "I don't really need to, quote unquote, chase rings." Guess what? He's already won a bunch, so maybe that's why he feels like that.
1: Yeah, I mean, I would say that there's a lot of what Draymond says that I don't take at anything other than a face value.
0: Fair.
1: That I don't necessarily, it's like talking for the sake of talking. It doesn't really wind my watch, so to speak. So, it's the whole boy who cried wolf philosophy. You know, you just say so many things that at some point I don't really care or believe what you say, and that's kind of where I am. I mean, I kind of thought, you know, in the whole LeBron process, that LeBron was going to drag Draymond with him wherever he goes, because they were on vacation together, remember?
0: Yep.
1: Remember the whole banana boat thing back in the day before he went to Miami? It was Dwayne Wade and all those guys, and he ended up with Dwayne Wade, and so I heard those two were vacationing together in the Caribbean, so I assumed that Draymond was going to Cleveland with him, is what I really thought was going to happen. But didn't happen, obviously, and, you know, again, I don't. Where does Draymond go? Where is he a fit? Now, you know where I could see him? In Minnesota. I could just see him being annoying in the rest of the West.
0: Yeah, I mean, ultimately, I kind of think that he will probably stay in Golden State for a little bit longer. I mean, his playing style, he's never really been counted upon to score. You know, the days of him being a great defender, those are gone. He's still good, but he's not an elite defender at all. You know, if he's going to go somewhere, it's going to be a veteran that can help that team. And if you believe his words and that's not what he's looking for, then he'll probably just stay in Golden State and he'll get into the media world and he'll probably do a pretty solid job because people will continue to hire him.
1: Yeah. I think that he's still a viable player to a certain extent, right? I mean, he could be useful somewhere. Like, would he fit in Boston?
0: I don't know why I just don't see him as someone who would play for Boston.
1: Yeah, I mean, give me four or five teams. Like, what's the list? Clearly he's still out there and no one's running to go get him. So has the market softened on him?
0: For Draymond?
1: Yeah.
0: I would say, I think Minnesota, like you said, would make sense. That I could see that working. Let's go to the East. Detroit?
1: That would be it. He might.
0: Like a real vet there that could, won?
1: Dare I say, he's the adult in the room?
0: Yeah, I know, right?
1: Feels really creepy to say that, I'm not going to lie. But, yeah, I mean, that's, you know, like, it feels like he's the kind of piece that, you know, they might be missing when it comes to.
0: What about the Raptors, if Kawhi is there?
1: Feels like another decent fit.
0: I mean, Miami.
1: Yeah. I mean, let me ask you this much. Let's put it in these terms. What player, what other star out there right now is clamoring to play with him?
0: To play with Draymond?
1: Mm-hmm.
0: I'm not sure there's many.
1: I mean, it feels like he's talked smack about everybody in the league at one point or another.
0: Yeah,
1: does Giannis really want to play with him?
0: Mm.
1: If Bam got into a fight with Tyler Hero, imagine what's going to happen with Draymond.
0: All because, you know, Tyler was saying whatever he was saying about, you know, Ben. Yeah. Oh.
1: I mean, you know.
0: I mean, ultimately, I think he's just going to end up back in Golden State.
1: You think so?
0: I do. I think he'll be back in Golden State. I think they'll get the band back together. They're going to hope that Jimmy Butler can maybe come back midway through the season. Who knows if that happens. And they're going to try to be a play-in team again.
1: Such lofty aspirations.
0: Isn't
1: really
0: it great?
1: Are. They really,
0: hey,
1: really
0: so
1: are.
0: I want to switch gears a little bit. You got two boys. How mm-hmm. old are your sons now?
1: 10.
0: Okay.
1: 11 so, next month.
0: Yeah, I knew their birthday was coming up. I remember their summer babies. Mm-hmm. All right, so they're going to be 11. I have an 11-year-old right now. He'll be turning 12. I have a 15-year-old as well. Do you watch a lot of sports movies with them?
1: Sure.
0: What's their favorite one? Or actually, let's word it differently. What's your favorite one to watch with them?
1: Sandlot.
0: So I've done the Sandlot. Love the Sandlot with them.
1: Yeah.
0: Last night, my wife and my two boys, we had no sports. It's weird. We had no sports on a weekend. We had all four of us happened to be home, right? We watched Rudy. And my older son says he thinks he saw it, but didn't really remember it. We were talking about it before time. And my younger son had never seen it before. So we watched Rudy. And I got to tell you, I smiled the entire movie. Because I was paying attention to them and their eyes, like they genuinely enjoyed watching Rudy. It was a really fun experience.
1: Yeah, I mean, listen, I think that's good. I think that when you see your kids have the joy over something that you had joy over,
0: yeah,
1: it warms the heart, right? It's good for the soul. And, you know, anytime your kids end up, you know, sort of emulating things that you did and you loved, it's almost like they, hey, I'm doing it right. You know, they at least like the thing. I figured something out. They finally listened. I'm like, this movie is great, and they love it.
0: Yeah, it was cool, and it's funny because like I was trying to not say the lines like as they're about to happen, and I still ultimately I'm like, as the dad was about to walk in to watch Rudy play. And I looked at my younger son because I can see like he was paying attention, but I want to make sure he really. I'm like, listen to what the dad says. These are the greatest sight these eyes have ever seen. I'm like, watch. And my younger son like really enjoyed it. So I don't know. I wanted to bring that up. I know you had two boys. I thought you would appreciate that.
1: It's always a great moment. Those connections that you have there, they're memorable forever.
0: Yep. Lots of fun. Hey, we got into a lot of really cool stuff over the last couple of hours. And things don't stop right here on ESPN. We got SportsCenter all night. You'll want to stay with that throughout the evening. This, of course, has been ESPN Radio, the ESPN app, and SiriusXM Channel 80. He is Mark Zitto. I am Keith Irizarry. Thanks for spending some time with us.
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21: 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Schwarber in, Harper in.
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0: Phillies 5.5 back of the Braves in the NL East and falling. Lost 4 straight, hoping to avoid a Yankee sweep this weekend. Put their ace on the hill tonight, Christopher Sanchez, to face New York's Will Warren. And the struggle started early for Warren. 1-0 Philly in the second. Enter Bryson Stott.
1: The pitch. Swing and a ball trailed.
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1: It just snuck over the high wall and right. And for Stott, his 8th of the season, a line drive solo homer. And the Phillies have a 2-0 lead.
0: And Stott stayed at it after an Alec Bohm 3-run double made it 5-0 Phillies in the third. Stott was back at the dish.
1: Warren deals. And a line drive, base hit right field. Charging Dominguez. Racing around third, and the plate is Bohm. He is in. It's an RBI single, and the Phillies lead it 6-0.
0: Stott's 5 RBI are tied for the most in a game in his career. Yankees not able to get anything going. Then we enter the fifth, and the momentum shifts a little bit.
1: Here comes the 2-0. Line drive, base hit, left field. Over towards the line, Marshall pick it up, Volpe racing for second. The throw is too late, RBI double, and the Yankees are within 3 at 6-3.
0: But leave it to the Phillies to say, we see ya. Now watch this, bottom of the sixth.
1: Next offering, line, base hit into left field. In to score is De La Cruz, Trey Turner, an RBI single. And the Phillies lead it 7-3.
0: Big hit from Turner. Sanchez did not return and ended his night tossing 6 innings, gave up 3 runs on 6 hits, 6 strikeouts, and the Phillies slammed the door on the Yankees' efforts to sweep. Win this one 11-4. Snap that 4-game losing streak in the process. Sanchez collects his 13th win of the season, most in baseball. And the 1.28 ERA at home, also best in the bigs. New York's Will Warren gave up 6 earned runs, tied for the most allowed by any Yankees starter in a game this season. John Shombe and Doug Glanville had the call here on ESPN Radio. Let's head to Philly to check in with the guys. Take it away, John.
1: Chris, thanks so much. The Phillies beat the Yankees 11-4 in the final, and I guess you'd start with the offense. Bohm and Stott combined to knock in 9 of the 11 runs in a Phillies offense that's been looking for some answers. They found some on Sunday night.
4: Yeah, they really did. And in the middle of the order, almost table set for those guys. And a lot of guys were on base consistently, whether Schwarber, Harper, Marsh. They found their ways on base, and Bohm just got the big hit that cleared the bases. And that set the tone offensively. So every inning, it just seemed like there was some Phillies on base creating havoc, a lot of extra base hits early in the game. Even the bottom of the order, from the 8 hole, they got 3 base hits. So everybody was in the Yankees' face from offensive side, and the Yankees just could not keep the Phillies off the bases.
1: What'd you think of Christopher Sanchez?
4: Sanchez was a little bit off in the sense of different approach. He was trying to attack in with the 7 righties that the Yankees rolled out. It was working to keep them off the changeup, keep them from looking away, but he never really got back on track to work away. And the command was a little shaky. A lot of base hits, and then the defense imploded one inning that led to a lot of the run scoring. So it wasn't sharp, but it was enough to kind of be a good enough start to put them in the ballgame. The bullpen really did a good job on the Philly side, and then the offense just gave him the cushion he needed.
1: So the Phillies win it here tonight, the final 11-4. For Doug Glanville, I'm John Chombi, right here in your home for every game of the postseason, Major League Baseball on ESPN Radio and the ESPN app. Now we send it back to Chris Burnett in the studio.
0: Thanks, guys. Great job down there tonight. Up next for these two, New York heads to Chicago to face the AL Central leading White Sox. Philly heads south to face the reeling Miami Marlins. SportsCenter all night, ESPN Radio. And hey, about those Marlins. Padres Marlins wrapped up their series on Sunday. Marlins come in having lost 11 straight, tied with the franchise record that's been done a couple of times in the past. Miami struck first in the second and the third, entered the eighth inning up 3-1.
5: 1-1 ripped in the air to deep right field. Conine's going back. This one, gonna go! Second of the inning, and the Padres have a lead for the first time today. Jackson Merrill and Manny.

0: Machado with eighth inning homers, and the Padres lead it 4-3.
1: 97.3 The Fan, Merrill's eighth career game-tying go-ahead home run in the eighth inning or later. That is tied with Anthony Santander and Hunter Goodman for most in MLB since Merrill debuted in 2024. Manny Machado also homered, and the Padres played four in the eighth, entered the ninth up 5-3. Marlins down to their last chance.
2: Here's 2-2. He is cut on a miss to slider in the dirt. Max swung over the top of it, and this ball game comes to a close. The first time in the history of the Marlins franchise, they have dropped 12 in a row, and they become just the second team this year to have a losing streak reach a dozen.
1: 104.3 WQAM, and there you heard it. Marlins, after winning 20 in June, lose their 12th straight after holding a lead for much of the game. It's their 140th team. The Marlins are the 140th team to record a losing streak of 12-plus games in the World Series era. That is since 1903. And the Padres, it's their fifth sweep of the season, first since sweeping the Braves in June. Marlins skipper Clayton McCullough after the game on a tough streak.
3: We're going to meet this head on. I mean, look, there's no hiding from it, you know, so it's just, it's what it is. Like, does anybody feel good? Certainly not. But, you know, to come in here each day and cry about it, make excuses, I don't know what that's going to do. I mean, I think we have a very prideful group that is certainly upset, frustrated, angry about how things are going, but we're the only ones that can change that. And so I think that's where, you know, turn it around and come back tomorrow, and it's going to be staring at us again. And we just got to meet this head on and continue to go, because there's really no other choice.
1: Won't get easier for Miami. Home against the Phillies on Monday night. Dodgers-Mets. Dodgers wrapping up their midseason East Coast swing. L.A. winners of four straight, hold the best record in baseball. Had the brooms out and ready at Citi Field. Mets trying to claw their way to at least one dub this weekend. Just 3-7 in their last 10 games. Found a way to strike first in this one, but not before L.A. got it back and some. Dodgers enter the sixth up 3-1. Then New York walked Tyrone Taylor to the dish with two on.
4: 1-1 pitch. Swing and a drive, well hit to left. A lot of distance. If it's fair, it's gone. And there she goes. A three-run homer by Tyrone Taylor. He has done it again. He has been red hot since coming back from injury. It is a three-run homer, his eighth of the year, and the Mets have taken a 4-3 lead over the Dodgers.
1: 880 ESPN New York. That was Taylor's fifth home run this month. Had just three home runs between March and June, and it greased the wheels for New York. Four more crossed in the eighth, and the Mets pile it on to win 8-3. Snap a three-game losing streak, and the Dodgers snap the four-game win streak. Quiet night for LA's big bats. Shohei Ohtani, 1-for-4. Freddie Freeman, 2-for-4. And Mookie Betts, 0-for-4. For the Dodgers, it's their first loss versus the Mets this season. Up until tonight, they were 5-0. SportsCenter all night, ESPN Radio, MLB Hall of Fame Enshrinement Day on Sunday. Two of the greatest outfielders of their generation and the best power-hitting second baseman in MLB history had their day in Cooperstown. Carlos Beltran, Andrew Jones, and Jeff Kent officially joined the fraternity that is the National Baseball Hall of Fame in an idyllic setting. The three speeches all included messages of gratitude and recognition for those who helped them along the way. Hall of Fame second baseman, NL MVP in 2000, journeyman around the league, Jeff Kent on the importance of being inducted.
5: You know, a few months ago when my wife and I had a chance to visit the Hall of Fame Museum just a few months ago, I finally realized the weight that this game carries. You know, the halls are filled with stories that you can't experience anywhere else. And to know that I get to be a part of that history, standing alongside the legends that I grew up watching, I've used the word, and I still don't understand it, but overwhelming doesn't even begin to describe it. This day isn't about me, though. This day is about baseball. It's a celebration of baseball, and I just happen to be a part of it. You know, baseball was here long before me. It's gonna be long after I sit back down. But standing up here with these guys sitting behind me, I've never felt more humbled and more grateful in my entire life.
1: And well said there, Jeff. Hall of Fame center fielder Andrew Jones burst onto the scene as just a 19-year-old kid with the Atlanta Braves. He credited his former skipper for helping him reach Cooperstown.
6: Nobody in the Braves organization had a bigger impact on me than manager Bobby Cox. He put a 19-year-old in the World Series in lineup and believed in me. Bobby had confidence in me and helped me become the best player I could have been. He commanded respect, create a winning culture. You play hard, you play to win, and you play always give your honest effort. Simple rules to play the game. For my 12 years with the Braves, he was my only manager. He was like a second father to me. I know he's looking down, laughing, and be so happy for me and my family. Thank you, Bobby.
1: Jones and Cox would go on quite a run during his time in Atlanta. Jones also became the first Hall of Famer from Curaçao, his native country.
6: There's no easy way to get here from the small island of Curaçao, more than 2,000 miles away. But today, Cooperstown and Curaçao are forever joined together. Being the first Hall of Famer from my island is an incredible moment. That's why it makes such a memorable day. I'm overjoyed to share this day with people from my homeland. So many people helped me get here, helped me get the journey of loving this game and make it here to the Major League. I want to send a special thank you to Ronnie Chirino and Ernst Mayer. They not make it here, but I want to send a shout out to them. Thank you for making me love the game.
1: And of course, there's Beltran, probably best known for his stint with the New York Mets, hit 41 home runs in 2006. He had this on what it meant to be a Met.
7: Playing for the Mets made me a better man and a better leader. Many of the most meaningful relationships that I was able to build in my career, I did it wearing a Mets uniform. So the Mets cap, what represents to me is growth, and it represents a place where I became the best version of myself. To the Mets fans, thank you for believing in me. You challenged me. You let me know what I needed to be better, and that was a lot of times. I get to hear those boos, let me tell you that. But I also appreciate your support along the way. To Steve and Alex Coyne, I have to tell you guys that I know this year might not look pretty, but what makes me proud is the culture that you have been able to create. Making players, families, and employee values, and especially myself. Having the experience to experience different chapters in the Mets organization, I have to tell you guys that I have never been prouder to call myself a man.
1: And this year's class, a class act, three legends, one historic weekend, and a whole lot of plaque room filled up in Cooperstown. Chris Burnett with you on SportsCenter all night. We are now 1 week away from Major League Baseball's highly anticipated trade deadline, set for Monday, August 3rd, 6 p.m. Eastern Time. Teams are shopping. Some are buying. Some are selling. Tarek Skubal continues to be one of the hottest names on the list. ESPN's Doug Glanville joined Game Night to share the latest on what he's hearing with Skubal.
8: I think they can move him. I mean, 8 days from now, if they go 0-8, he's definitely not a Tiger. So if they go 4-4, you know, I mean, that's the problem. They need to run the table to a certain degree to be, okay, we're in this. Now they're in it to win the division. Is that enough? Well, it's enough to get in there and have Skubal on the mound. So they have to convince to be in the position. The division isn't strong, so that's one in their favor. But keep in mind, the longer they keep holding him, it's going to be harder to get much for him on the other side of that. So, but the challenge they have is if they make a move with him, it's a signal to the rest of the team, and it's not a positive one because you're certainly better with Skubal than without.
1: Tigers currently sit 6 games back in the AL Central. Detroit is home against Baltimore and then travels to face the A's ahead of next week's deadline. Will the wins come? Is Skubal a Tiger? Is he sent elsewhere? Keep it right here on ESPN Radio for the latest. And let's hear the buzz from NFL training camp today. That's next. 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It's ESPN Radio.
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13: The king has a new kingdom.
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13: LeBron James is taking his talents to Philly.
15: I just think the Lakers and LeBron were sort of ready to try.
16: As families head into summer travel season, there's one thing many people forget to plan for. What happens if someone gets sick when you're away from home? Joining us now is Dr. Peter McCullough with some smart ways to be prepared before summer begins. Doctor, summer is supposed to be relaxing, but travel can come with surprises. So why is summer a time when families should think ahead medically?
17: Because there's always stress about getting sick on a trip and then ending up in the urgent care.
16: What are some of the most common issues that families will run into during these summer trips from a medical standpoint?
17: Various forms of food poisoning or traveler's diarrhea, getting viral upper respiratory tract infections that get too far along and they become a bacterial secondary infection like a bronchitis, then of course usual things like bladder infections, yeast infections.
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1: NFL training camp full speed ahead. We focus in on Houston. Top storyline entering Texans camp is QB CJ Stroud. After one of the greatest rookie seasons by an NFL QB in league history, Stroud's encore has been too mediocre at best seasons since. The low point was last year's postseason where he was responsible for 7 turnovers. Can he return to form? Texans retooled the O-line, brought in 3 new guys up front. Pressure's on, though. Some would say more so than Charlotte's Bryce Young. ESPN's Courtney Cronin on Best Week Ever.
29: Not just the number one overall pick from that 2023 class, it's number 2 as well. C.J. Stroud. You could put either of them. It's 1A, 1B in terms of pressure for this year. And C.J. Stroud had already proven, unlike Bryce Young, I would venture to say that Stroud actually has more pressure on him because we saw this glimpse of being the franchise quarterback his rookie year. when he got the Texans to the playoffs. The lasting image we have of him is throwing four interceptions in the first half of that game against the Patriots.

0: Both of these guys are looking to get paid.
1: And Stroud won't have much time to figure it out. Texans open 2026 at home against the Bills on September 13th. Heading north, the Green Bay Packers made the playoffs last year for the third straight season, but saw it end with a bad taste in their mouth, falling to division foe Chicago in the playoffs. Linebacker Micah Parsons still rehabbing that ACL, expected to be back mid-season. Expectations for this year are tempered. Some think this time next year could be the year, though. ESPN's Gabe Neitzel on Sunday morning.
2: I think the Packers are a year away from being on this list.
3: Okay.
2: To me, if the Packers made the Super Bowl, it would be very similar to the type of run that you just talked about for your Broncos, where everything goes their way. I think they've got a lot of talent, but they've got a lot of question marks. Micah Parsons, don't know when he's going to be coming back. And if he misses more games than expected, what does that do to their record? Does that mean they don't win the division? Now they're a wild card team, having to win three on the road. I have too many questions about the Packers to put them on that short list that I would want for teams that can win the Super Bowl.
1: Well, Packers currently have the second shortest odds to win the NFC North, plus 215 behind Detroit, that according to DraftKings Sportsbook. A reminder, ESPN is the home for Super Bowl 61, February 14th, 2027, on ESPN, ABC, and the Walt Disney Company. The countdown starts now. SportsCenter All Night, ESPN Radio, back to the Diamond. Rockies Brewers, Jacob Mizorowski, the Miz, on the bump from Milwaukee. 10-4 this season, and he was at it again against Colorado. Came out laser-focused, struck out the first seven batters he faced, set a new franchise record to start a game. We pick it up in the fifth.
4: 3-2. Struck him out swinging with a curveball. A dozen strikeouts for Jacob Mizorowski.
1: That's 620 WTMJ. Already his ninth game with 10-plus Ks this season. That's the most in baseball, tied for most in a season in Brewers history. He'd strike out the side three times today. Joins Paul Skeens as the only pitcher to do it. Milwaukee at the plate in the bottom of the sixth.
4: Going in on Vaughn. 1-2. Fly ball left center. That's got good wood on it, and it's going to be gone. Second home run of the homestand is fourth of the season. Big insurance run tacked on for the Brewers. Makes it 4-1 Milwaukee.
1: And the Brewers would keep the scoring party going until the eighth. They would win this one 11-2 on 14 hits. Mizorowski, first pitcher in the expansion era, that's since 1961, with 11 Ks and zero hits in the first four innings of a game. He threw 66 pitches of at least 100 miles per hour today, the most in a single game since pitch tracking became a thing in 2008. Diamondbacks Nationals rubber match in the nation's capital. Arizona played well since the All-Star break, 7-3 in their last 10. The D-backs got on the board first, and this one was back and forth for a while, hits everywhere. Then bottom of the fifth, Nationals at the plate.
5: Now the pitch on the way, swung on, driven in the air to right center field. Back goes Tawo again, looking up, going, goodbye! Another home run for C.J. Abrams. Bang, zoom, he does it again, number 27. He's driven in three in the game, and he's given the Nationals the lead with four runs home here at the bottom of the fifth inning. It's now the Nationals 6, the Diamondbacks 4.
1: Nationals Radio Network's second multi-home run game this season now has 9 home runs in July, which is tied with teammate James Wood for the most in baseball this month. And hey, speaking of Wood, he got the memo. We move to the bottom of the eighth.
5: Now the pitch. Wood swings, drives one, another one. Deep left center field. It's going. It is gone. Goodbye. Up into the pick. Another two home run game. And the Nationals reach double digits here at the bottom of the eighth inning. It's Washington 10 and Arizona 5.
1: Fifth career multi-home run game. Third player in franchise history with back-to-back 30 home run seasons. Arizona able to get two more in the ninth, but comes up short. Nats win 10-7. Their 15th game this season, the Nationals have scored 10-plus runs, most in baseball. Then just up I-95 in Baltimore, Braves-Orioles rubber match of their own. Needed extras in the 11th.
5: Pitch on the way. Rifled through the right side. Base hit by Riley. Here comes Mateo. That rolls all the way into the gap. Riley digging for second. Braves take the lead on the double by Riley. 3-2 in the 11th.
1: 680 The Fan, first go-ahead hit in extra innings since April 28th of 2024. And the Braves close it out. They win the rubber match 3-2 in 11 innings. They are 7-3 since the All-Star break. That's the third best in baseball. Pirates beat the Cubs 8-7. And the Red Sox pile it on, beat the Blue Jays 6-1. More from the Evil Empire's trip to Philly. That's next. SportsCenter All Night continues. 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
1: The Arizona Cardinals and quarterback Jacoby Brissett reached an agreement on a reworked contract that will pay him $15.5 million guaranteed this season, with the chance to make $21 million with incentives. That from a source who told ESPN's Adam Schefter on Sunday. The San Diego Padres used 2 8th-inning home runs to overcome an early 3-run deficit to beat Miami 5-3 on Sunday, extending the Marlins' losing streak to a franchise record 12 games. And Bryson Stott homered, doubled, and drove in five runs. NL All-Star catcher starter Christopher Sanchez pitched six solid innings, and the

0: Philadelphia Phillies avoided a three-game sweep with an 11-4 victory over the Yankees on Sunday night. 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
1: Right-hander comes, set, fires. Swing and a miss, struck him out, and that's the ball game. The Phillies won it. 11-4 the final, and they salvage the finale.
0: SportsCenter All Night, ESPN Radio, and the all-new ESPN app, SiriusXM Channel 80. I'm Chris Burnett. You heard the final call there from Yankees-Phillies, and what a night it was in Philadelphia. And when you talk about a team effort, you'll think of this one. Bryson Stott homered, doubled, and drove in five runs. All-star starter Christopher Sanchez pitched well, gave up three runs on six hits, struck out six, and Alec Bohm hit a three-run double. The win allowed Philly to stop the four-game skid and stay within reach of NL East leader Atlanta. Despite missing three of their top hitters in their lineup, New York skipper Aaron Boone wanted the sweep.
2: You win two, though, you always want to win that third one. So, obviously you want to win series, and we came here and did that, and that's a good thing. But we got another tough one on a quick turnaround here tomorrow, starting a week in Chicago, and another team that's playing well.
0: And the Yankees offense just hasn't been all that Yankees lately, missing Judge, Stanton, and now Cody Bellinger after the hamstring on Saturday night. ESPN's own Doug Glanville had more on game night.
3: You know, they have a lot of holes right now, and with Bellinger out, that just not only impacts, you know, his streakiness, but the fact that he's a huge asset defensively when you talk about Yankee Stadium as well, because left field is huge at Yankee Stadium, and you almost need two center fielders. He gives you that versatility, so that's a big blow. Talking to Boone before the game, he was just emphasizing, well, I think our offense can be better, but I also know that when Judge first went down, Goldschmidt went on 2 weeks of just being on fire, and you didn't notice as much the lack of right-handed power until Goldschmidt started to struggle, and July exposed a lot. Now, they are about .500 without Judge. They're not scoring anywhere close to as many runs, and that's to be expected. But they have a team that can still win because they're preventing runs. They have the arms to do it. So, you know, you try to run as far as you can, as fast as you can until Judge possibly gets back. But you also have to prepare for the worst case scenario as this trade deadline comes around the corner.
0: And New York now heads to Chicago to face the AL Central leading White Sox before the trade deadline. Philly heading to South Beach to face the struggling Marlins. Chris Burnett with you here on SportsCenter All Night. We'll stick with baseball. Guardians, Rays, Tampa sitting in the catbird seat, currently the best record in the American League. Cleveland trying to hold on to that third wild card spot at the moment. Rays sent Drew Rasmussen to the mound, going for the sweep, and Rasmussen tossed a gem. This thing was scoreless until the fifth.
4: See what Mullins does. Infield all the way in. The first one, he squares and bunts it off to the first base side. Manzardo has it, bobbles, and can't make a play. Everybody's safe, and the Rays take a 1-0 lead.
0: 620 WDAE. Rasmussen was the story, though.
5: And again, Rasmussen throws. Swing, ground ball right to second base. As easy as it gets. The pick up and throw by Palacios in plenty of time. A one-hit shutout through seven for Drew Rasmussen.
0: And that would do it for Rasmussen. Seven total innings, just the one hit for Cleveland, and nine strikeouts. Second game this season with seven innings pitched and zero or one hits allowed. He had two such games in his first six career seasons. Rays get the win 1-0. Rays, 10th series sweep this season. That's the most in baseball. The Guardians, five-game losing streak is their longest of the season. The game finished in just under 2 hours, and it's only the fourth game to finish in under 2 hours, the second involving the Rays. Astros, White Sox, Chicago still holding serve in the AL Central, just ahead of Cleveland. Houston in a battle in the AL West. Tight game here until the sixth, and then the White Sox found the bats. We picked this one up in the eighth.
6: Bullpen, and Murakami launches out into deep right. He's hit two today, 12-3.
0: ESPN 1000, that's 22 home runs. It ties Shohei Ohtani for the second most home runs by a Japanese-born rookie and only trails Kazuma Okamoto. Six RBI is the most in a game in his career, and the Sox get three in the eighth, go on to win 12-3. On 12 hits, the White Sox earned their 55th win in 104th game of the season. They've won 55th game in their 144th game last season. For the White Sox, it's also five home runs are tied for the most hits in a game this season. Royals, Tigers, Kansas City came out swinging and scored two in the opening frame, grabbed another in the fourth before Detroit got on the board with four in the fifth. Tigers led 4-3 heading to the eighth. Enter Kansas City's Michael Massey.
7: Here's the pitch. Collins runs. Breaking ball hit in the air. Deep right field. McKinstry drifts back. He looks up at the stands. It's out of here! Michael Massey flips this game with one swing. A go-ahead two-run homer. And the Royals go from down one to up one. 5-4 in the top of the eighth inning.
0: 96.5 The Fan. That's Massey's first career go-ahead home run in the seventh inning or later. And it would be enough. Royals beat the Tigers 5-4. For the Royals, they've won back-to-back games versus the Tigers to split the series after losing the first five games at Comerica Park this season. The Tigers, four runs on three hits in the fifth inning, zero runs on five hits the rest of the game. Mariners, Rangers, top two teams in the AL West battle, and Rangers waste no time getting on the board and lead it 3-1 heading into the top of the seventh. Seattle at the plate with two on.
8: The 2-0. Swung on and destroyed. It is high. It is deep. It is gone. Dom Canzone, three-run home run, and the Mariners have the lead. It is 4-3 in the seventh inning. That was the big swing the Mariners have been looking for.
0: Seattle Sports, 7:10 a.m., second career go-ahead home run in the seventh inning or later, and a big swing indeed. It wouldn't be the only one, though. The very next batter.
8: Canzone with the trident in the dugout. Here's the pitch. Swung on. That is blasted right center field. It's high. It's deep. It is gone. Back-to-back blast. That one into the Rangers bullpen. First dump Canzone, and now Randy Arozarena. It's 5-3 Mariners.
0: The third game this season, the Mariners have had back-to-back home runs, and you can book it after that one. Both teams collect one more, and the Mariners win this one 6-4. Seattle snagged 14 hits, tied for their second most in a game this season. First win at Globe Life Field this season. They were 0-5 entering the day. The Rangers, it's their first loss this year when leading, entering the seventh inning. They were 45-0. Before this loss, were the only team across baseball entering Sunday that had not lost a game in that situation this season. SportsCenter All Night, ESPN Radio.
9: LeBron James is signing with the Philadelphia 76ers.
10: Whoa!
9: On a two-year, $8 million deal with a player option.
11: The Sixers were not even in the picture, were not on the map until Bob Myers and Mike Gansey went out there and traded for Jaylen Brown. So LeBron James looked at that roster.
12: I'm shocked by this. I think this right here puts the Philadelphia 76ers right there with the New York Knicks as the favorites in the Eastern Conference.
0: LeBron James officially signed with the 76ers on Sunday. The two-year, $8 million deal includes a player option and full 15% trade kicker, sources told ESPN Sham Sharania. Despite the news dump on Friday and the shockwave sent around the sports world at King James's decision, there are skeptics. Can this lead to wins right away? Some say yes, some say no. ESPN's Andre Snellings on primetime.
13: The 76ers have, as currently constituted, or as constituted before LeBron got there, we never seen them before, right? Like, they had already made a major trade, and anytime you bring in, major new players, there's a adjustment period before you see somebody contend. It's very rare that you see a team put together and you just stir and add water and it's a contender. And so when I look at teams, obviously, the Knicks won the championship, the Thunder and the Spurs would have been contenders, on their own, but you put them aside. If you look at the teams that maybe LeBron was considering, I look at a team like Cleveland and they've been right there.
0: They have. Now, believers, they'll say, if anyone can do it, it's LeBron. So what constitutes success here? A playoff berth, conference finals, a ring? Gina Mizell from the Philadelphia Inquirer on Best Week Ever.
10: I think getting past the second round is sort of the first bar that needs to be cleared, because this team has not gotten past the second round since the Allen Iverson 2001 finals team, which I don't know how many people outside of Philly really have wrapped their brain around that they have not reached the Eastern Conference finals since then, which was now 25 years ago. So Joel Embiid's never gotten past the second round. Tyrese Maxey's never gotten past the second round.
0: Well, LeBron made it clear he's in Philly because it's still there. The drive, the need to win. And Sixers fans, they believe. SportsCenter All Night, ESPN Radio, back inside NFL training camp. And Cardinals QB Jacoby Brissett has ended the holdout. He didn't mince words either when asked about it.
14: What would you say to the people that might be skeptical of your holdout given the record last year?
15: Skeptical about what?
14: The fact that holding out after going 1-11 for a team that struggled a year ago.
15: So what's the question?
14: What would you say to those folks?
15: Could care less. Deal got done.
0: Okay, so he could care less. Head coach Mike LaFleur, pretty direct as well, with all that in the rearview mirror now.
16: Yeah, it's good. You know, happy for him. Happy for our team. You know, and like we said, I mean, it was productive, you know, and so for it to get done now, sooner rather than later, is good.
0: Stay with us for updates throughout camp. We now head north and check in with the New England Patriots. A.J. Brown hype. Not dying down anytime soon. Really the opposite with camp opening up. One of the biggest preseason questions in the league. How is this acquisition going to help QB Drake May? Good Morning Football's Kyle Brandt on SportsCenter earlier.
17: We have to remember that last year in the regular season, I think Drake May was the best quarterback in football. I voted for him for MVP. He was that good. And now he gets the most talented wide receiver he's ever had, a mercurial guy whose greatest asset might be just how much he wants to prove to the Eagles that he still has it. I get it. Caleb Williams is fun, and he won the NFL dunk contest last year. But as a guy who was born and raised in Chicago, I think Drake May is going to be better than Caleb this year. I don't know if he's going to be cooler. It doesn't matter. Just better. And I think A.J. Brown's a massive part of that.
0: I think we all do. Well, that's some serious praise for Drake May, too. Can't blame the hype. Is Brown the secret to a run to Super Bowl 61? We'll find out. We've got the latest for you right here on ESPN Radio. And SEC Media Days in the books in college football. It just means more when SportsCenter All Night continues. 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
4: 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ESPN. 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
1: From 30 for 30 podcast, the betrayal of Shohei Ohtani is the real story behind the scandal that almost ruined it all. On paper, Ife Mizuhara was Shohei Ohtani's interpreter, but he was so much more than that. They were a team, closer than brothers, until it all went horribly wrong. The betrayal of Shohei Ohtani tells the story of a relationship that detonated into one of sports' biggest scandals. Check out The Betrayal of Shohei Ohtani. The first two episodes are out on Tuesday, July 28th, and then episodes 3 through 6 follow on subsequent Thursdays and Tuesdays. Chris Burnett with you here on ESPN Radio. 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
3: Thanks, Chris. A busy Sunday in Major League Baseball, and we start in Baltimore, where it goes extras between the Orioles and Braves, and this would prove to be the game winner. 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
4: Pitch on the way. Rifle through the right side, base hit by Riley. Here comes Mateo. That rolls all the way into the gap. Riley digging for second. Braves take the lead on the double by Riley. 3-2 in the 11th.
0: Number 4.
3: One of the game's bright young stars had himself a day at the plate in D.C. in a victory over the Diamondbacks. A call on the Nationals radio network.
4: Now the pitch. Wood swings, strikes on another one. Deep left center field. It's going, going. That is gone. Goodbye. Another two-home run game, and the Nationals reach double digits here at the bottom of the eighth inning.
0: Number 3.
3: The Mariners would use the home run ball in Texas to gain ground on the Rangers. The call on Seattle Sports, 7:10 a.m.
5: The 2-0. Swung on and destroyed. It is high. It is deep. It is gone. Tom Canzone's three-run home run, and the Mariners have the lead. It is 4-3 in the seventh inning. That was the big swing the Mariners have been looking for.
0: Number 2.
3: Padres rally in the eighth in Miami to hand the Marlins their 12th straight loss, a 97-3 The Fan.
6: 1-1 ripped in the air to deep right field. Cronine's going back. This one, gonna go! Second of the inning, and the Padres have a lead for the first time today. Jackson Merrill and Manny Machado with eighth inning homers, and the Padres lead it 4-3.
0: Number 1.
3: In our top sound, this was the difference maker for the Royals and went over the Tigers in Detroit, a 96-5 The Fan.
7: Here's the pitch. Collins runs, breaking ball hit in the air, deep right field. McKinstry drifts back. He looks up in the stands. It's out of here. Michael Massey flips this with one swing, a go-ahead two-run homer. And the Royals go from down one to up one. 5-4 in the top of the eighth inning.
1: And that was Massey's first career go-ahead home run in the seventh inning or later, and it would be enough. The Royals beat the Tigers 5-4. SportsCenter All Night, ESPN Radio, college football talking season winding down. Big Ten, the last of the Power Four to go this week in Chicago. SEC Media Days wrapped in Tampa late last week. Big question there, can the SEC get back to the title game? It Just Means More is hoping that's enough to make it back for the first time since 2022. ESPN's Heather Dinich thinks the SEC has a challenging road in front of it.
8: When you look at the ESPN research that says every team in the SEC, every single one has at least a 50% chance to lose multiple games. You know, the overarching question is, can the SEC snap the Big Ten streak of national titles? And of course, within the conference, they think they can, but there's also a very real concession. This is going to be a lot more harder, not only to win the SEC, but, you know, to win the national title, obviously.
1: And hey, for the SEC, it starts with that 9-game schedule in effect this season, plus the additional matchup against a quality opponent. It's Georgia and it's Texas atop the preseason list to make a run at it. That, according to DraftKings Sportsbook, we are now just 34 days to kick off of the college football season. SportsCenter All Night, ESPN Radio, wrapping up Sunday's MLB slate, Reds-Cardinals. Both teams getting on the board early, a score of 2-2. would carry us to the end of 9 and then in the 10th.
4: And the 0-1 pitch to Lowe. Swinging a line drive toward left center field, falling. It's down for a hit. One run home. Here comes Ellie. It's bobbled by Newt Barr. The Reds will get 2. And it is a 3-run 10th. 5-2 Reds.
1: 700 WLW St. Louis got one back in the bottom frame, but it's not enough. The Reds win it 5-3 in 10 innings. For the Reds, they win a road series against the Cardinals for the third time over the last 5 seasons. 11th series over that span. Ellie De La Cruz, 18th home run this season, ties himself for the most by a Reds shortstop through 85 player games of a season. And the Cardinals, 23rd loss when scoring first this season. That's tied for most in baseball with the Mariners and the Tigers. Athletics Twins, bad news for the A's Sunday. All-star catcher Shea Langelier is placed on the IL with a torn meniscus. He is potentially done for the season. And this one felt like it would be all Minnesota still early in the second.
9: Injury delay, a balk, and this ball lined into right field, and that's a base hit. Brooks Lee is going to score. He'll send Austin Martin to throw from right field way up the line. It's a 2-run back of the field single for Ryan Jeffers. It's a 6-0 Minnesota Twins lead, and that's how you keep your foot on the gas.
1: Treasure Island Baseball Network. A's battled back late but couldn't overcome the hole they dug, and the Twins win it 11-8. For the Twins, fourth consecutive home series win, longest such streak this season, and tied for the longest active streak in MLB with the Brewers. Angels, Giants, two teams trying to rise from the cellar. Angels struck first, then top of the fourth.
9: Top of the fourth.
4: Here's the pitch, and Adell hits one high, and this ball's well hit out into center, and that one is gone. Joe Adell connects, and Adell's 16th home run of the season. A 2-run shot, some add-on runs, and it's 4-0 Angels.
1: Angels Radio, AM 830. That was his third home run this season of at least 445 feet, a shot. Only Kyle Schwarber has more with 4. The Giants, they made a rally, but they came up short, and the Angels win this one 4-3. For Mike Trout, it's his first 4-hit game since April, and that was at Texas, the 21st of his career. Jorge Soler, home run snaps a 20-game home run drought, his longest over the last 5 seasons. The Giants are now the only team in baseball without a 3-game series sweep this season. And they also fall to 10-17 in one-run games this season, third worst in baseball. SportsCenter All Night, ESPN Radio. We mentioned the Big Ten Media Days coming up, the last of the Power Four. They will run from July 28th to 30th at the Hilton Chicago. Ohio State up Wednesday. The evil empire in the city of brotherly love. That one, SportsCenter All Night continues. It's ESPN Radio.
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3: The Yankees and Phillies conclude their series in Philly.
26: Line drive out towards left center field. Base hit. It's going to score all three. Schwarber in, Harper in, Marsh comes in.
3: A new class gets enshrined in Cooperstown.
27: Nobody in the Braves organization had a bigger impact on me than manager Bobby Cox.
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6: Konine's going back. 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Second of the inning, and the Padres have a lead.
3: Plus, we have the latest news from the offseason in the NFL.
28: Happy for him, happy for our team. 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
1: Coming up, the Evil Empire goes for the sweep in the city of brotherly love. 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Teams setting the wrong kind of franchise records. A day to be remembered in Cooperstown, and LeBron James officially official. We take you right to the ballpark, though. Yankees-Phillies on Sunday Night Baseball, heard right here on ESPN Radio. Two teams looking up from second place in their respective divisions. New York holding pace by...

0: 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Your season.
1: Reeves has got it. Elliott to play.
0: Your host.
1: Perfectly executed. Reeves in the alley. Brady on the U.
0: ESPN LA.
2: A 2-0 lead.
3: And Stott stayed at it after an Alec Bohm three-run double made it 5-0 Phillies in the third. Stott was back at the dish.
4: Warren deals. And a line drive, base hit right field. Charging Dominguez, racing around third, and the plate is Bohm. He is in. It's an RBI single, and the Phillies lead it 6-0.
3: Stott's 5 RBI are tied for the most in a game in his career. Yankees not able to get anything going. Then we enter the fifth, and the momentum shifts a little bit.
4: Here comes the 2-0. Line drive, base hit, left field. Over towards the line, Marshall pick it up, Volpe racing for second. The throw is too late, RBI double, and the Yankees are within 3 at 6-3.
3: But leave it to the Phillies to say, we see you. Now watch this, bottom of the sixth.
4: Next offering, line. Hit into left field. In to score is De La Cruz, Trey Turner, an RBI single. And the Phillies lead it 7-3.
3: Big hit from Turner. Sanchez did not return and ended his night tossing 6 innings, gave up 3 runs on 6 hits, 6 strikeouts, and the Phillies slammed the door on the Yankees' efforts to sweep. Win this one 11-4. Snap that 4-game losing streak in the process. Sanchez collects his 13th win of the season, most in baseball. And the 1.28 ERA at home, also best in the bigs. New York's Will Warren gave up 6 earned runs, tied for the most allowed by any Yankees starter in a game this season. John Shombi and Doug Glanville had the call here on ESPN Radio. Let's head to Philly to check in with the guys. Take it away, John.
4: Chris, thanks so much. The Phillies beat the Yankees 11-4 in the final, and I guess you'd start with the offense. Bohm and Stott combined to knock in 9 of the 11 runs in a Phillies offense that's been looking for some answers. They found some on Sunday night.
5: Yeah, they really did. And in the middle of the order, almost table set for those guys. And a lot of guys were on base consistently, whether Schwarber, Harper, Marsh. They found their ways on base, and Bohm just got the big hit that cleared the bases. And that set the tone offensively. So every inning, it just seemed like there was some Phillies on base creating havoc, a lot of extra base hits early in the game. Even the bottom of the order, from the 8-hole, they got 3 base hits. So everybody was in the Yankees' face from offensive side, and the Yankees just could not keep the Phillies off the bases.
4: What'd you think of Christopher Sanchez?
5: Sanchez was a little bit off in the sense of different approach. He was trying to attack in with the 7 righties that the Yankees rolled out. It was working to keep them off the changeup, keep them from looking away, but he never really got back on track to work away. And the command was a little shaky. A lot of base hits, and then the defense imploded one inning that led to a lot of the run scoring. So it wasn't sharp, but it was enough to kind of be a good enough start to put them in the ballgame. The bullpen really did a good job on the Philly side, and then the offense just gave him the cushion he needed.
4: So the Phillies win it here tonight, the final 11-4 for Doug Glanville. I'm John Chombi, right here in your home for every game of the postseason, Major League Baseball on ESPN Radio and the ESPN app. Now we send it back to Chris Burnett in the studio.
3: Thanks, guys. Great job down there tonight. Up next for these two, New York heads to Chicago to face the AL Central leading White Sox. Philly heads south to face the reeling Miami Marlins. SportsCenter all night, ESPN Radio. And hey, about those Marlins. Padres Marlins wrapped up their series on Sunday. Marlins come in having lost 11 straight, tied with the franchise record that's been done a couple of times in the past. Miami struck first in the second and the third, entered the eighth inning up 3-1.
6: 1-1 ripped in the air to deep right field. Cronine's going back. This one, gonna go! Second of the inning, and the Padres have a lead for the first time today. Jackson Merrill and Manny Machado with eighth inning homers, and the Padres lead it 4-3.
3: 97.3 The Fan, Merrill's eighth career game-tying go-ahead home run in the eighth inning or later. That is tied with Anthony Santander and Hunter Goodman for most in MLB since Merrill debuted in 2024. Manny Machado also homered, and the Padres played four.

0: in the eighth, entered the ninth up 5-3. Marlins down to their last chance.
1: Here's 2-2. He is cut on a miss to slider in the dirt. Max swung over the top of it, and this ball game comes to a close. The first time in the history of the Marlins franchise, they have dropped 12 in a row, and they become just the second team this year to have a losing streak reach a dozen.
0: 104.3 WQAM, and there you heard it. Marlins, after winning 20 in June, lose their 12th straight after holding a lead for much of the game. It's their 140th team. Excuse me. The Marlins are the 140th team to record a losing streak of 12 plus games in the World Series era. That is since 1903. And the Padres, it's their fifth sweep of the season, first since sweeping the Braves in June. Marlins skipper Clayton McCullough after the game on a tough streak.
2: We're going to meet this head on. I mean, look, there's no hiding from it, you know, so it's what it is. Like, does anybody feel good? Certainly not. But, you know, to come in here each day and cry about it, make excuses, I don't know what that's going to do. I mean, I think we have a very prideful group that is certainly upset, frustrated, angry about how things are going, but we're the only ones that can change that. And so I think that's where, you know, turn it around and come back tomorrow, and it's going to be staring at us again. And we just got to meet this head on and continue to go, because for me, there's really no other choice.
0: Won't get easier for Miami. Home against the Phillies on Monday night. Dodgers-Mets. Dodgers wrapping up their midseason East Coast swing. L.A. winners of four straight, hold the best record in baseball. Had the brooms out and ready at Citi Field. Mets trying to claw their way to at least one dub this weekend. Just 3-7 in their last 10 games. Found a way to strike first in this one, but not before L.A. got it back and some. Dodgers enter the sixth up 3-1. And then New York walked Tyrone Taylor to the dish with two on.
3: 1-1 pitch. Swing and a drive, well hit to left. A lot of distance. If it's fair, it's gone. And there she goes. A three-run homer by Tyrone Taylor. He has done it again. He has been red hot since coming back from injury. It is a three-run homer, his eighth of the year, and the Mets have taken a 4-3 lead over the Dodgers.
0: 880 ESPN New York. That was Taylor's fifth home run this month. Had just three home runs between March and June, and it greased the wheels for New York. Four more crossed in the eighth, and the Mets pile it on to win 8-3. Snap a three-game losing streak, and the Dodgers snap the four-game win streak. Quiet night for LA's big bats. Shohei Ohtani, 1-4. Freddie Freeman, 2-4. And Mookie Betts, 0-4. For the Dodgers, it's their first loss versus the Mets this season. Up until tonight, they were 5-0. SportsCenter all night, ESPN Radio, MLB Hall of Fame enshrinement day on Sunday. Two of the greatest outfielders of their generation and the best power-hitting second baseman in MLB history had their day in Cooperstown. Carlos Beltran, Andrew Jones, and Jeff Kent officially joined the fraternity that is the National Baseball Hall of Fame. In an idyllic setting, the three speeches all included messages of gratitude and recognition for those who helped them along the way. Hall of Fame second baseman, NL MVP in 2000, journeyman around the league, Jeff Kent, on the importance of being inducted.
4: You know, a few months ago when my wife and I had a chance to visit the Hall of Fame Museum just a few months ago, I finally realized the weight that this game carries. You know, the halls are filled with stories that you can't experience anywhere else. And to know that I get to be a part of that history, standing alongside the legends that I grew up watching, I've used the word and I still don't understand it, but overwhelming doesn't even begin to describe it. This day isn't about me though, this day is about baseball. It's a celebration of baseball and I just happen to be a part of it. You know, baseball was here long before me, it's gonna be long after I sit back down. But standing up here with these guys sitting behind me, I've never felt more humbled and more grateful in my entire life.
0: And well said there, Jeff. Hall of Fame center fielder Andrew Jones burst onto the scene as just a 19-year-old kid with the Atlanta Braves. He credited his former skipper for helping him reach Cooperstown.
5: Nobody in the Braves organization had a bigger impact on me than manager Bobby Cox. He put a 19-year-old in the World Series and lineup and believed in me. Bobby had confidence in me and helped me become the best player I could have been. He commanded respect, create a winning culture, you play hard, you play to win, and you play always give your honest effort. Simple rules to play the game. For my 12 years with the Braves, he was my only manager. He was like a second father to me. I know he's looking down, laughing, and be so happy for me and my family. Thank you, Bobby.
0: Jones and Cox would go on quite a run during his time in Atlanta. Jones also became the first Hall of Famer from Curaçao, his native country.
5: There's no easy way to get here from the small island of Curaçao, more than 2,000 miles away. But today, Cooperstown and Curaçao are forever joined together. Being the first Hall of Famer from my island is an incredible moment. That's why it makes such a memorable day. I'm overjoyed to share this day with people from my homeland. So many people helped me get here, helped me get the journey of loving this game and make it here to the Major League. I want to send a special thank you to Ronnie Chirino and Hans Mayer. They not make it here, but I want to send a shout out to them. Thank you for making me love the game.
0: And of course, there's Beltran, probably best known for his stint with the New York Mets, hit 41 home runs in 2006. He had this on what it meant to be a Met.
6: Playing for the Mets made me a better man and a better leader. Many of the most meaningful relationships that I was able to build in my career, I did it wearing a Mets uniform. So the Mets cap, what it represents to me is growth, and it represents a place where I became the best version of myself. To the Mets fans, thank you for believing in me. You challenged me. You let me know what I needed to be better, and that was a lot of times. I get to hear those boos, let me tell you that. But I also appreciate your support along the way. To Steve and Alex Cohen, I have to tell you guys that I know this year might not look pretty, but what makes me proud is the culture that you have been able to create, making players, families, and employee values, and especially myself. Having the experience to experience different chapters in the Mets organization, I have to tell you guys that I have never been prouder to call myself a Met.
0: And this year's class, a class act, three legends, one historic weekend, and a whole lot of plaque room filled up in Cooperstown. Chris Burnett with you on SportsCenter all night. We are now 1 week away from Major League Baseball's highly anticipated trade deadline, set for Monday, August 3rd, 6 p.m. Eastern Time. Teams are shopping. Some are buying. Some are selling. Tarek Skubal continues to be one of the hottest names on the list. ESPN's Doug Glanville joined Game Night to share the latest on what he's hearing with Skubal.
7: I think they can move him. I mean, 8 days from now, if they go 0-8, he's definitely not a Tiger. So if they go 4-4, you know, I mean, that's the problem. They need to run the table to a certain degree to be, okay, we're in this. Now they're in it to win the division. Is that enough? Well, it's enough to get in there and have Skubal on the mound. So they have to convince to be in the position. The division isn't strong, so that's one in their favor. But keep in mind, the longer they keep holding him, it's going to be harder to get much for him on the other side of that. So, but the challenge they have is if they make a move with him, it's a signal to the rest of the team. And it's not a positive one, because you're certainly better with Skubal than without.
0: Tigers currently sit 6 games back in the AL Central. Detroit is home against Baltimore and then travels to face the A's ahead of next week's deadline. Will the wins come? Is Skubal a Tiger? Is he sent elsewhere? Keep it right here on ESPN Radio for the latest. And let's hear the buzz from NFL training camp today. That's next. SportsCenter All Night continues. It's ESPN Radio.
8: 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Now that LeBron is a member of the Philadelphia 76ers, will his stint in Philly equal his one in L.A. or actually surpass it? 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
3: 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NFL training camps full speed ahead. We focus in on Houston. Top storyline entering Texans camp is QB CJ Stroud. After one of the greatest rookie seasons by an NFL QB in league history, Stroud's encore, it's been too mediocre at best seasons since. The low point was last year's postseason, where he was responsible for 7 turnovers, including a career-high 4 interceptions in the first half of Houston's divisional round playoff loss to the Patriots. Can he return to form? Texans retooled the O-line, brought in 3 new guys up front. The pressure is on, though. Some would say more so than Charlotte's Bryce Young. ESPN's Courtney Cronin on Best Week Ever.
4: Not just the number one overall pick from that 2023 class, it's number two as well. C.J. Stroud. You could put either of them. It's 1A, 1B in terms of pressure for this year. And C.J. Stroud had already proven, unlike Bryce Young, I would venture to say that Stroud actually has more pressure on him, because we saw this glimpse of being the franchise quarterback his rookie year when he got the Texans to the playoffs. The lasting image we have of him is throwing 4 interceptions in the first half of that game against the Patriots. Both of these guys are looking to get paid.
3: Indeed they are. Stroud won't have much time to figure it out, though. Texans open 2026 at home against the Bills on September 13th. Heading north, the Green Bay Packers made the playoffs last year for the 3rd straight season, but saw it in with a bad taste in their mouth, falling to division foe Chicago in the playoffs. Linebacker Micah Parsons still rehabbing that ACL, expected to be back midseason. Expectations for this season are tempered. Some think this time next year could be the year, though. ESPN's Gabe Neitzel on Sunday morning.
5: I think the Packers are

0: are a year away from being on this list.
1: Okay.
0: To me, if the Packers made the Super Bowl, it would be very similar to the type of run that you just talked about for your Broncos, where everything goes their way. I think they've got a lot of talent, but they've got a lot of question marks. Micah Parsons, don't know when he's going to be coming back. And if he misses more games than expected, what does that do to their record? Does that mean they don't win the division? Now they're a wild card team, having to win three on the road. I have too many questions about the Packers to put them on that short list that I would want for teams that can win the Super Bowl.
2: Packers currently have the second shortest odds to win the NFC North, plus 215 behind Detroit. That according to DraftKings Sportsbook. And a reminder, ESPN is the home for Super Bowl 61, February 14th, 2027 on ESPN ABC and brought to you by the Walt Disney Company. The countdown starts now. SportsCenter All Night, ESPN Radio, back to the Diamond, Rockies, Brewers. Jacob Mizorowski, the Miz, on the bump for Milwaukee. 10-4 this season, and he was at it again against Colorado. Came out laser-focused. Struck out the first seven batters he faced. Set a new franchise record to start a game in the process. We pick it up in the fifth.
3: 3-2. Struck him out swinging with a curveball. A dozen strikeouts for Jacob Mizorowski.
2: 620 WTMJ, already his ninth game with 10-plus Ks this season, most in baseball and tied for the most in a season in Brewers history. He'd strike out the side three times today, joins Paul Skeens as the only pitchers to do it. Milwaukee at the plate in the bottom of the sixth.
3: Going in on Vaughn, 1-2. Fly ball left center, that's got good wood on it, and it's going to be gone. Second home run of the homestand is fourth of the season. Big insurance run tacked on for the Brewers. Makes it 4-1 Milwaukee.
2: And the Brewers would keep the scoring party going until the eighth. They win this one 11-2 on 14 hits. Jacob Mizorowski, first pitcher in the expansion era. That goes back to 1961 with 11 Ks and zero hits in the first four innings of a game. Also, the Miz threw 66 pitches of at least 100 miles per hour today, the most in a single game since pitch tracking became a thing in 2008. Diamondbacks Nationals rubber match in the nation's capital, Arizona, played well since the All-Star break, 7-3 in the last 10 games. D-backs got on the board first, and this one was back and forth for a while, hits everywhere. Then bottom of the fifth, Nationals at the plate.
4: Now the pitch on the way, swung on, driven to the air to right center field. Back goes Tao again, looking up, going, goodbye! Another home run for C.J. Abrams. Bang, zoom, he does it again, number 27. He's driven in three in the game, and he's given the Nationals the lead with four runs home here at the bottom of the fifth inning. It's now the Nationals six, the Diamondbacks four.
2: Nationals Radio Network, that was his second multi-home run game this season, now has nine home runs in July, which is tied with teammate James Wood for the most in baseball this month. And hey, speaking of Wood, he got the memo. We move to the bottom of the eighth.
4: Now the pitch. Wood swings, drives on another one. Deep left center field. It's going. It is gone. Goodbye. Up into the pit. Another two-home run game. And the Nationals reach double digits here at the bottom of the eighth inning. It's Washington 10 and Arizona 5.
2: And there you have it. Nationals win it 10-7. Just up 9-95 in Baltimore. Braves Orioles rubber match of their own. Needed extras in the 11th.
4: Pitch on the way. Rifled through the right side, base hit by Riley. Here comes Mateo. That rolls all the way into the gap. Riley digging for second. Braves take the lead on the double by Riley. 3-2 in the 11th.
2: 680 the Fan, the first go-ahead hit in extra innings since April 28th, and the Braves close it out, win the rubber match 3-2 in 11 innings. Cubs, Pirates. Pirates get the win here 8-7. The loss snapped a three-game losing streak. And Blue Jays, Red Sox. Red Sox steal this one 6-1. More from the Evil Empire's trip to Philly. That's next. SportsCenter All Night continues. It's ESPN Radio.
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1: The Arizona Cardinals and quarterback Jacoby Brissett reached an agreement on a reworked contract that will pay him $15.5 million guaranteed this season, with the chance to make $21 million with incentives. That from a source who told ESPN's Adam Schefter on Sunday. The San Diego Padres used 2 8th-inning home runs to overcome an early 3-run deficit to beat Miami 5-3 on Sunday, extending the Marlins' losing streak to a franchise record 12 games. And Bryson Stott homered, doubled, and drove in 5 runs. NL All-Star catcher starter Christopher Sanchez pitched 6 solid innings, and the Philadelphia Phillies avoided a 3-game sweep with an 11-4 victory over the Yankees on Sunday night. The game heard right here on ESPN Radio.
2: Right-hander comes, set, fires. Swing and a miss, struck him out, and that's the ball game. The Phillies win it. 11-4 the final.

0: SportsCenter All Night, ESPN Radio, and the all-new ESPN app, Sirius XM Channel 80. I'm Chris Burnett. You heard the final call there from Yankees-Phillies, and what a night it was in Philadelphia. And when you talk about a team effort, you'll think of this one. Bryson Stott homered, doubled, and drove in five runs. All-star starter Christopher Sanchez pitched well, gave up three runs on six hits, struck out six, and Alec Bohm hit a three-run double. The win allowed Philly to stop the four-game skid and stay within reach of NL East leader Atlanta. Despite missing three of their top hitters in their lineup, New York skipper Aaron Boone wanted the sweep.
1: You win two, though, you always want to win that third one. So, obviously you want to win series, and we came here and did that, and that's a good thing. But we got another tough one on a quick turnaround here tomorrow, starting a week in Chicago, and another team that's playing well.
0: And the Yankees offense just hasn't been all that Yankees lately. Missing Judge, Stanton, and now Cody Bellinger after the hamstring on Saturday night. ESPN's own Doug Glanville had more on game night.
2: You know, they have a lot of holes right now, and with Bellinger out, that just not only impacts, you know, his streakiness, but the fact that he's a huge asset defensively when you talk about Yankee Stadium as well, because left field is huge at Yankee Stadium, and you almost need two center fielders. He gives you that versatility, so that's a big blow. Talking to Boone before the game, he was just emphasizing, well, I think our offense can be better, but I also know that when Judge first went down, Goldschmidt went on 2 weeks of just being on fire, and you didn't notice as much the lack of right-handed power and until Goldschmidt started to struggle, and July exposed a lot. Now, they are about 500 without Judge. They're not scoring anywhere close to as many runs, and that's to be expected. But they have a team that can still win because they're preventing runs. They have the arms to do it. So, you know, you try to run as far as you can, as fast as you can until Judge possibly gets back. But you also have to prepare for the worst case scenario as this trade deadline comes around the corner.
0: And New York now heads to Chicago to face the AL Central leading White Sox before the trade deadline. Philly heading to South Beach to face the struggling Marlins. Chris Burnett with you here on SportsCenter All Night. We'll stick with baseball. Guardians, Rays, Tampa sitting in the catbird seat, currently the best record in the American League. Cleveland trying to hold on to that third wild card spot at the moment. Rays sent Drew Rasmussen to the mound, going for the sweep, and Rasmussen tossed a gem. This thing was scoreless until the fifth.
3: See what Mullins does, infield all the way in, the first one, he squares and bunts it, off to the first base side, Manzardo has it, bobbles, and can't make a play. Everybody's safe, and the Rays take a 1-0 lead.
0: 620 WDAE, Rasmussen was the story, though.
4: And again, Rasmussen throws, swing ground ball right to second base, as easy as it gets, the pick up and throw by Palacios in plenty of time, a one-hit shutout through seven for Drew Rasmussen.
0: And that would do it for Rasmussen. Seven total innings, just the one hit for Cleveland, and nine strikeouts. Second game this season with seven innings pitched and zero or one hits allowed. He had two such games in his first six career seasons. Rays get the win 1-0. Rays, 10th series sweep this season. That's the most in baseball. The Guardians, five-game losing streak is their longest of the season. The game finished in just under 2 hours. And it's only the fourth game to finish in under 2 hours, the second involving the Rays. Astros, White Sox, Chicago still holding serve in the AL Central, just ahead of Cleveland. Houston in a battle in the AL West. Tight game here until the sixth, and then the White Sox found the bats. We picked this one up in the eighth.
5: Bullpen, and Murakami launches out into deep right. He's hit two today, 12-3.
0: ESPN 1000, that's 22 home runs. It ties Shohei Ohtani for the second most home runs by a Japanese-born rookie and only trails Kazuma Okamoto. Six RBI is the most in a game in his career, and the Sox get three in the eighth, go on to win 12-3 on 12 hits. The White Sox earned their 55th win in 104th game of the season. They've won 55th game in their 144th game last season. For the White Sox, it's also five home runs are tied for the most hits in a game this season. Royals, Tigers, Kansas City came out swinging and scored two in the opening frame. Grabbed another in the fourth before Detroit got on the board with four in the fifth. Tigers led 4-3 heading to the eighth. Enter Kansas City's Michael Massey.
6: Here's the pitch. Collins runs. Breaking ball hit in the air. Deep right field. McKinstry drifts back. He looks up at the stands. It's out of here! Michael Massey flips this game with one swing. A go-ahead two-run homer. And the Royals go from down one to up one. 5-4 in the top of the eighth inning.
0: 96.5 The Fan. That's Massey's first career go-ahead home run in the seventh inning or later. And it would be enough. Royals beat the Tigers 5-4 for the Royals. They've won back-to-back games versus the Tigers to split the series after losing the first five games at Comerica Park this season. The Tigers, 4 runs on 3 hits in the fifth inning, 0 runs on 5 hits the rest of the game. Mariners, Rangers, top 2 teams in the AL West battle, and Rangers waste no time getting on the board and lead it 3-1 heading into the top of the seventh. Seattle at the plate with 2 on.
7: The 2-0.
8: Swung on and destroyed. It is high. It is deep. It is gone. Dom Kane's own 3-run home run, and the Mariners have the lead. It is 4-3 in the seventh inning. That was the big swing the Mariners have been looking for.
0: Seattle Sports, 7:10 a.m., second career go-ahead home run in the seventh inning or later, and a big swing indeed. It wouldn't be the only one, though. The very next batter.
7: Canzone with the trident in the dugout. Here's the pitch. Swung on. That is blasted right center field. It's high. It's deep. It is gone. Back-to-back blast. That one into the Rangers bullpen. First dump Canzone, and now Randy Arozarena. It's 5-3 Mariners.
0: The third game this season, the Mariners have had back-to-back home runs, and you can book it after that one. Both teams collect one more, and the Mariners win this one 6-4. Seattle snagged 14 hits, tied for their second most in a game this season. First win at Globe Life Field this season. They were 0-5 entering the day. The Rangers, it's their first loss this year when leading, entering the seventh inning. They were 45-0. Before this loss, were the only team across baseball entering Sunday that had not lost a game in that situation this season. SportsCenter All Night, ESPN Radio.
9: LeBron James is signing with the Philadelphia 76ers.
10: Whoa!
9: On a 2-year, $8 million deal with a player option.
11: The Sixers were not even in the picture, were not on the map until Bob Myers and Mike Gansey went out there and traded for Jaylen Brown. So LeBron James looked at that roster.
12: I'm shocked by this. I think this right here puts the Philadelphia 76ers right there with the New York Knicks as the favorites in the Eastern Conference.
0: LeBron James officially signed with the 76ers on Sunday. The 2-year, $8 million deal includes a player option and full 15% trade kicker, sources told ESPN's Shams Charania. Despite the news dump on Friday and the shockwave sent around the sports world at King James's decision, there are skeptics. Can this lead to wins right away? Some say yes, some say no. ESPN's Andre Snellings on primetime.
13: The 76ers have, as currently constituted, or as constituted before LeBron got there, we never seen them before, right? Like they had already made a major trade. And anytime you bring in, major new players, there's a adjustment period before you see somebody contend. It's very rare that you see a team put together and you just stir and add water and it's a contender. And so when I look at teams, obviously, the Knicks won the championship, the Thunder and the Spurs would have been contenders, on their own. But you put them aside. If you look at the teams that maybe LeBron was considering, I look at a team like Cleveland and they've been right there.
0: They have. Now, believers, they'll say, if anyone can do it, it's LeBron. So what constitutes success here? A playoff berth, conference finals, a ring? Gina Mizell from the Philadelphia Inquirer on Best Week Ever.
14: I think getting past the second round is sort of the first bar that needs to be cleared, because this team has not gotten past the second round since the Allen Iverson 2001 finals team, which I don't know how many people outside of Philly really have wrapped their brain around, that they have not reached the Eastern Conference finals since then, which was now 25 years ago. So Joel Embiid's never gotten past the second round. Tyrese Maxey's never gotten past the second round.
0: Well, LeBron made it clear he's in Philly because it's still there. The drive, the need to win. And Sixers fans, they believe. SportsCenter All Night, ESPN Radio, back inside NFL training camp. And Cardinals QB Jacoby Brissett has ended the holdout. He didn't mince words either when asked about it.
10: What would you say to the people that might be skeptical of your holdout given the record last year?
15: Skeptical about what?
10: The fact that holding out after going 1-11 for a team that struggled a year ago.
15: So what's the question?
10: What would you say to those folks?
15: Could care less. Deal got done.
0: Okay, so he could care less. Head coach Mike LaFleur, pretty direct as well, with all that in the rearview mirror now.
16: Yeah, it's good. You know, happy for him. Happy for our team. You know, and like we said, I mean, it was productive, you know, and so for it to get done now, sooner rather than later, is good.
0: Stay with us for updates throughout camp. We now head north and check in with the New England Patriots. A.J. Brown hype. Not dying down anytime soon. Really the opposite with camp opening up. One of the biggest preseason questions in the league, how is this acquisition going to help QB Drake May? Good Morning Football's Kyle Brandt on SportsCenter earlier.
17: We have to remember that last year in the regular season, I think Drake May was the best quarterback in football. I voted for him for MVP. He was that good. And now he gets the most talented wide receiver he's ever had. A mercurial guy whose greatest asset might be just how much he wants to prove to the Eagles that he still has it. I get it. Caleb Williams is fun, and he won the NFL dunk contest last year. But as a guy who was born and raised in Chicago, I think Drake May is going to be better than Caleb this year. I don't know if he's going to be cooler. It doesn't matter. Just better. And I think A.J. Brown is a massive part of that.
0: I think we all do. Well, that's some serious praise for Drake May, too. Can't blame the hype. Is Brown the secret to a run to Super Bowl 61? We'll find out. We've got the latest for you right here on ESPN Radio. And SEC Media Days in the books in college football. It just means more when SportsCenter All Night continues. 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
9: Thanks, Chris. A busy Sunday in Major League Baseball, and we start in Baltimore, where it goes extras between the Orioles and Braves, and this would prove to be the game winner. 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
10: Pitch on the way. Rifled through the right side. Base hit by Riley. Here comes Mateo. That rolls all the way into the gap. Riley digging for second. Braves take the lead on the double by Riley. 3-2 in the 11th.
6: Number 4.
9: One of the game's bright young stars had himself a day at the plate in D.C. in a victory over the Diamondbacks. A call on the Nationals radio network.
10: Now the pitch. Woods swings, drives on another one. Deep left center field. It's going, going. It is gone. Goodbye. Another two-home run game, and the Nationals reach double digits here at the bottom of the eighth inning.
6: Number 3.
9: The Mariners would use the home run ball in Texas to gain ground on the Rangers. A call on Seattle Sports, 7:10 a.m.
10: The 2-0.
9: Swung on and destroyed. It is high. It is deep. It is gone. Tom Canzone's three-run home run, and the Mariners have the lead. It is 4-3 in the seventh inning. That was the big swing the Mariners have been looking for.
6: Number 2.
9: Padres rally in the eighth in Miami to hand the Marlins their 12th straight loss, a 97-3 The Fan.
11: 1-1 ripped in the air to deep right field. Cronine's going back. This one, gonna go! Second of the inning, and the Padres have a lead for the first time today. Jackson Merrill and Manny Machado with eighth inning homers, and the Padres lead it 4-3.
6: Number 1.
9: In our top sound, this was the difference maker for the Royals and went over the Tigers in Detroit, a 96-5 The Fan.
11: Here's the pitch. Collins runs, breaking ball hit in the air, deep right field. McKinstry drifts back. He looks up in the stands. It's out of here. Michael Massey flips this game with one swing. A go-ahead two-run homer. And the Royals go from down one to up one. 5-4 in the top of the eighth inning.
8: And that was Massey's first career go-ahead home run in the seventh inning or later, and it would be enough. The Royals beat the Tigers 5-4. SportsCenter All Night, ESPN Radio, college football talking season winding down. Big Ten, the last of the Power Four to go this week in Chicago. SEC Media Days wrapped in Tampa late last week. Big question there, can the SEC get back to the title game? It Just Means More is hoping that's enough to make it back for the first time since 2022. ESPN's Heather Dinich thinks the SEC has a challenging road in front of it.
0: When you look at the ESPN research that says every team in the SEC, every single one, has at least a 50% chance to lose multiple games. You know, the overarching question is, can the SEC snap the Big Ten streak of national titles? And of course, within the conference, they think they can, but there's also a very real concession. This is going to be a lot more harder, not only to win the SEC, but, you know, to win the national title, obviously.
8: And hey, for the SEC, it starts with that 9-game schedule in effect this season, plus the additional matchup against a quality opponent. It's Georgia and it's Texas atop the preseason list to make a run at it. That, according to DraftKings Sportsbook, we are now just 34 days to kick off of the college football season. SportsCenter All Night, ESPN Radio, wrapping up Sunday's MLB slate, Reds-Cardinals. Both teams getting on the board early, a score of 2-2. Would carry us to the end of 9, and then in the 10th.
10: And the 0-1 pitch to Lowe. Swinging a line drive toward left center field, falling. It's down for a hit. One run home. Here comes Ellie. It's bobbled by Newt Barr. The Reds will get 2, and it is a 3-run 10th. 5-2 Reds.
8: 700 WLW St. Louis got one back in the bottom frame. But it's not enough. The Reds win it 5-3 in 10 innings. For the Reds, they win a road series against the Cardinals for the third time over the last 5 seasons. 11th series over that span. Ellie De La Cruz, 18th home run this season, ties himself for the most by a Reds shortstop through 85 player games of a season. And the Cardinals, 23rd loss when scoring first this season. That's tied for most in baseball with the Mariners and the Tigers. Athletics Twins, bad news for the A's Sunday. All-star catcher Shea Langelier is placed on the IL with a torn meniscus. He is potentially done for the season. And this one felt like it would be all Minnesota still early in the second.
12: Injury delay, a balk, and this ball lined into right field, and that's a base hit. Brooks Lee is going to score. He'll send Austin Martin to throw from right field way up the line. It's a 2-run back of the field single for Ryan Jeffers. It's a 6-0 Minnesota Twins lead, and that's how you keep your foot on the gas.
8: Treasure Island Baseball Network. A's battled back late but couldn't overcome the hole they dug, and the Twins win it 11-8. For the Twins, fourth consecutive home series win, longest such streak this season, and tied for the longest active streak in MLB with the Brewers. Angels, Giants, two teams trying to rise from the cellar. Angels struck first, then top of the fourth.
12: Top of the fourth.
10: Here's the pitch, and Adell hits one high, and this ball's well hit out into center, and that one is gone. Joe Adell connects, and Adell's 16th home run of the season. A 2-run shot, some add-on runs, and it's 4-0 Angels.
8: Angels Radio, AM 830. That was his third home run this season of at least 445 feet, a shot. Only Kyle Schwarber has more with 4. The Giants, they made a rally, but they came up short, and the Angels win this one 4-3. For Mike Trout, it's his first 4-hit game since April, and that was at Texas, the 21st of his career. Jorge Soler, home run snaps a 20-game home run drought, his longest over the last 5 seasons. The Giants are now the only team in baseball without a 3-game series sweep this season. And they also fall to 10-17 in one-run games this season, third worst in baseball. SportsCenter All Night, ESPN Radio. We mentioned the Big Ten Media Days coming up, the last of the Power Four. They will run from July 28th to 30th at the Hilton Chicago. Ohio State up Wednesday. The evil empire in the city of brotherly love. That one, SportsCenter All Night continues. It's ESPN Radio.
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24: 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Base hit. It's going to score all three. Schwarber in, Harper in, Marsh comes in.
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26: 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This one, gonna go. Second of the inning, and the Padres have a lead.
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23: 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Teams setting the wrong kind of franchise records. A day to be remembered in Cooperstown, and LeBron James officially official. We take you right to the ballpark, though. Yankees-Phillies on Sunday Night Baseball, heard right here on ESPN Radio. Two teams looking up from second place in their respective divisions. New York holding pace behind Toronto in the AL East, despite no Aaron Judge. No Giancarlo Stanton, and as of today, no Cody Bellinger. Day-to-day.

0: nothing.
1: Stott's five RBI are tied for the most in a game in his career. Yankees not able to get anything going. Then we enter the fifth, and the momentum shifts a little bit.
0: Here comes the 2-0. Line drive, base hit, left field. Over towards the line, Marshall picked it up. Volpe racing for second. The throw is too late. RBI double, and the Yankees are within three at 6-3.
1: But leave it to the Phillies to say, we see you. Now watch this. Bottom of the sixth.
0: Next offering, line, base hit into left field. In to score is De La Cruz, Trey Turner, an RBI single. And the Phillies lead it 7-3.
1: Big hit from Turner. Sanchez did not return and ended his night tossing six innings, gave up three runs on six hits, six strikeouts, and the Phillies slammed the door on the Yankees' efforts to sweep. Win this one 11-4. Snap that four-game losing streak in the process. Sanchez collects his 13th win of the season, most in baseball. And the 1.28 ERA at home, also best in the bigs. New York's Will Warren gave up six earned runs, tied for the most allowed by any Yankees starter in a game this season. John Shombe and Doug Glanville had the call here on ESPN Radio. Let's head to Philly to check in with the guys. Take it away, John.
0: Chris, thanks so much. The Phillies beat the Yankees 11-4 in the final, and I guess you'd start with the offense. Bohm and Stott combined to knock in 9 of the 11 runs in a Phillies offense that's been looking for some answers. They found some on Sunday night.
2: Yeah, they really did. And the middle of the order, almost table set for those guys. And a lot of guys were on base consistently, whether Schwarber, Harper, Marsh. They found their ways on base, and Bohm just got the big hit that cleared the bases. And that set the tone offensively. So every inning, it just seemed like there was some Phillies on base creating havoc, a lot of extra base hits early in the game. Even the bottom of the order, from the 8-hole, they got 3 base hits. So everybody was in the Yankees' face from offensive side, and the Yankees just could not keep the Phillies off the bases.
0: What'd you think of Christopher Sanchez?
2: Sanchez was a little bit off in the sense of different approach. He was trying to attack in with the 7 righties that the Yankees rolled out. It was working to keep them off the changeup, keep them from looking away, but he never really got back on track to work away. And the command was a little shaky. A lot of base hits, and then the defense imploded one inning that led to a lot of the run scoring. So it wasn't sharp, but it was enough to kind of be a good enough start to put them in the ballgame. The bullpen really did a good job on the Philly side, and then the offense just gave him the cushion he needed.
0: So the Phillies win it here tonight, the final 11-4. For Doug Glanville, I'm John Shombe, right here in your home for every game of the postseason, Major League Baseball on ESPN Radio and the ESPN app. Now we send it back to Chris Burnett in the studio.
1: Thanks, guys. Great job down there tonight. Up next for these two, New York heads to Chicago to face the AL Central leading White Sox. Philly heads south to face the reeling Miami Marlins. Sports Center all night, ESPN Radio. And hey, about those Marlins. Padres Marlins wrapped up their series on Sunday. Marlins come in having lost 11 straight, tied with the franchise record that's been done a couple of times in the past. Miami struck first in the second and the third, entered the eighth inning up 3-1.
3: 1-1 ripped in the air to deep right field. Conine's going back. This one, gonna go! Second of the inning, and the Padres have a lead for the first time today. Jackson Merrill and Manny Machado with eighth inning homers, and the Padres lead it 4-3.
1: 97.3 The Fan, Merrill's eighth career game-tying go-ahead home run in the eighth inning or later. That is tied with Anthony Santander and Hunter Goodman for most in MLB since Merrill debuted in 2024. Manny Machado also homered, and the Padres played 4 in the eighth, entered the ninth up 5-3. Marlins down to their last chance.
4: Is 2-2. Is cut on and missed. His slider in the dirt. Max swung over the top of it, and this ball game comes to a close. The first time in the history of the Marlins franchise, they have dropped 12 in a row, and they become just the second team this year to have a losing streak reach a dozen.
1: 104.3 WQAM, and there you heard it. Marlins, after winning 20 in June, lose their 12th straight after holding a lead for much of the game. It's their 140th team. The Marlins are the 140th team.

0: to record a losing streak of 12-plus games in the World Series era. That is since 1903. And the Padres, it's their fifth sweep of the season, first since sweeping the Braves in June. Marlins skipper Clayton McCullough after the game on a tough streak.
1: We're going to meet this head on. I mean, look, there's no hiding from it. You know, so it's just, it's what it is. Like, does anybody feel good? Certainly not. But, you know, to come in here each day and cry about it, make excuses, I don't know what that's going to do. I mean, I think we have a very prideful group that is certainly upset, frustrated, angry about how things are going. But we're the only ones that can change that. And so I think that's where, you know, turn it around and come back tomorrow, and it's going to be staring at us again. And we just got to meet this head on and continue to go, because there's, for me, there's really no other choice.
0: Won't get easier for Miami. Home against the Phillies on Monday night. Dodgers-Mets. Dodgers wrapping up their midseason East Coast swing. L.A. winners of four straight, hold the best record in baseball. Had the brooms out and ready at Citi Field. Mets trying to claw their way to at least one dub this weekend. Just 3-7 in their last 10 games. Found a way to strike first in this one, but not before L.A. got it back and some. Dodgers enter the sixth up 3-1. Then New York walked Tyrone Taylor to the dish with two on.
2: 1-1 pitch. Swing and a drive well hit to left. A lot of distance. If it's fair, it's gone. And there she goes. A three-run homer by Tyrone Taylor. He has done it again. He has been red hot since coming back from injury. It is a three-run homer, his eighth of the year, and the Mets have taken a 4-3 lead over the Dodgers.
0: 880 ESPN New York. That was Taylor's fifth home run this month. Had just three home runs between March and June, and it greased the wheels for New York. Four more crossed in the eighth, and the Mets pile it on to win 8-3. Snap a three-game losing streak, and the Dodgers snap the four-game win streak. Quiet night for LA's big bats. Shohei Ohtani, 1-for-4. Freddie Freeman, 2-for-4. And Mookie Betts, 0-for-4. For the Dodgers, it's their first loss versus the Mets this season. Up until tonight, they were 5-0. SportsCenter All Night, ESPN Radio, MLB Hall of Fame Enshrinement Day on Sunday. Two of the greatest outfielders of their generation and the best power-hitting second baseman in MLB history had their day in Cooperstown. Carlos Beltran, Andrew Jones, and Jeff Kent officially joined the fraternity that is the National Baseball Hall of Fame in an idyllic setting. The three speeches all included messages of gratitude and recognition for those who helped them along the way. Hall of Fame second baseman, NL MVP in 2000, journeyman around the league, Jeff Kent on the importance of being inducted.
3: You know, a few months ago when my wife and I had a chance to visit the Hall of Fame Museum just a few months ago, I finally realized the weight that this game carries. You know, the halls are filled with stories that you can't experience anywhere else. And to know that I get to be a part of that history, standing alongside the legends that I grew up watching. I've used the word, and I still don't understand it, but overwhelming doesn't even begin to describe it. This day isn't about me, though. This day is about baseball. It's a celebration of baseball, and I just happen to be a part of it. You know, baseball was here long before me. It's gonna be long after I sit back down. But standing up here with these guys sitting behind me, I've never felt more humbled and more grateful in my entire life.
0: And well said there, Jeff. Hall of Fame center fielder Andrew Jones burst onto the scene as just a 19-year-old kid with the Atlanta Braves. He credited his former skipper for helping him reach Cooperstown.
4: Nobody in the Braves organization had a bigger impact on me than manager Bobby Cox. He put a 19-year-old in the World Series in lineup and believed in me. Bobby had confidence in me and helped me become the best player I could have been. He commanded respect, create a winning culture. You play hard, you play to win, and you play always give your honest effort. Simple rules to play the game. For my 12 years with the Braves, he was my only manager. He was like a second father to me. I know he's looking down, laughing, and be so happy for me and my family. Thank you, Bobby.
0: Jones and Cox would go on quite a run during his time in Atlanta. Jones also became the first Hall of Famer from Curacao, his native country.
4: There's no easy way to get here from the small island of Curacao, more than 2,000 miles away. But today, Cooperstown and Curacao are forever joined together. Being the first Hall of Famer... from my island is an incredible moment. That's why it makes such a memorable day. I'm overjoyed to share this day with people from my homeland. So many people helped me get here, helped me get the journey of loving this game and make it here to the Major League. I want to send a special thank you to Ronnie Chirino and Ennis Mayer. They not make it here, but I want to send a shout out to them. Thank you for making me love the game.
0: And of course, there's Beltran, probably best known for his stint with the New York Mets, hit 41 home runs in 2006. He had this on what it meant to be a Met.
5: Playing for the Mets made me a better man and a better leader. Many of the most meaningful relationships that I was able to build in my career, I did it wearing a Mets uniform. So the Mets cap, what represents to me is growth, and it represents a place where I became the best version of myself. To the Mets fans, thank you for believing in me. You challenged me. You let me know what I needed to be better, and that was a lot of times. I get to hear those boos, let me tell you that. But I also appreciate your support along the way. To Steve and Alex Cohen, I have to tell you guys that I know this year might not look pretty, but what makes me proud is the culture that you have been able to create, making players, families, and employee values, and especially myself. Having the experience to experience different chapters in the Mets organization, I have to tell you guys that I have never been prouder to call myself a Met.
0: And this year's class, a class act, three legends, one historic weekend, and a whole lot of plaque room filled up in Cooperstown. Chris Burnett with you on SportsCenter all night. We are now 1 week away from Major League Baseball's highly anticipated trade deadline, set for Monday, August 3rd, 6 p.m. Eastern time. Teams are shopping. Some are buying. Some are selling. Tarek Skubal continues to be one of the hottest names on the list. ESPN's Doug Glanville joined Game Night to share the latest on what he's hearing with Skubal.
6: I think they can move him. I mean, 8 days from now, if they go 0-8, he's definitely not a Tiger. So if they go 4-4, you know, I mean, that's the problem. They need to run the table to a certain degree to be, okay, we're in this. Now they're in it to win the division. Is that enough? Well, it's enough to get in there and have Skubal on the mound. So they have to convince to be in the position. The division isn't strong, so that's one in their favor. But keep in mind, the longer they keep holding him, it's going to be harder to get much for him on the other side of that. So, but the challenge they have is if they make a move with him, it's a signal to the rest of the team, and it's not a positive one because you're certainly better with Skubal than without.
0: Tigers currently sit 6 games back in the AL Central. Detroit is home against Baltimore and then travels to face the A's ahead of next week's deadline. Will the wins come? Is Skubal a Tiger? Is he sent elsewhere? Keep it right here on ESPN Radio for the latest. And let's hear the buzz from NFL training camp today. That's next. SportsCenter All Night continues. 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
1: 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Chris Burnett with you here on SportsCenter All Night. NFL training camps full speed ahead. We focus in on Houston. Top storyline entering Texans camp is QB C.J. Stroud. After one of the greatest rookie seasons by an NFL QB in league history, Stroud's encore, it's been too mediocre at best seasons since. The low point was last year's postseason where he was responsible for 7 turnovers, including a career-high 4 interceptions in the first half of Houston's divisional round playoff loss to the Patriots. Can he return to form? Texans retooled the O-line, brought in 3 new guys up front. The pressure is on, though. Some would say more so than Charlotte's Bryce Young. ESPN's Courtney Cronin on Best Week Ever.
2: Not just the number one overall pick from that 2023 class, it's number two as well. C.J. Stroud. You could put either of them. It's 1A, 1B in terms of pressure for this year. And C.J. Stroud had already proven, unlike Bryce Young, I would venture to say that Stroud actually has more pressure on him because we saw this glimpse of being the franchise quarterback his rookie year when he got the Texans to the playoffs. The lasting image we have of him is throwing 4 interceptions in the first half of that game against the Patriots. Both of these guys are looking to get paid.
1: Indeed they are. Stroud won't have much time to figure it out, though. Texans open 2026 at home against the Bills on September 13th. Heading north, the Green Bay Packers made the playoffs last year for the 3rd straight season, but saw it in with a bad taste in their mouth, falling to division foe Chicago in the playoffs. Linebacker Micah Parsons still rehabbing that ACL, expected to be back midseason. Expectations for this season are tempered. Some think this time next year could be the year, though. ESPN's Gabe Neitzel on Sunday morning.
3: I think the Packers are a year away from being on this list.
4: Okay.
3: To me, if the Packers made the Super Bowl, it would be very similar to the type of run that you just talked about for your Broncos, where everything goes their way. I think they've got a lot of talent, but they've got a lot of question marks. Micah Parsons, don't know when he's going to be coming back. And if he misses more games than expected, what does that do to their record? Does that mean they don't win the division? Now they're a wild card team, having to win 3 on the road. I have too many questions about the Packers to put them on that short list that I would

0: want for teams that can win the Super Bowl.
1: Packers currently have the second shortest odds to win the NFC North, plus 215 behind Detroit. That according to DraftKings Sportsbook. And a reminder, ESPN is the home for Super Bowl 61, February 14th, 2027 on ESPN ABC and brought to you by the Walt Disney Company. The countdown starts now. SportsCenter All Night, ESPN Radio, back to the Diamond, Rockies, Brewers. Jacob Mizorowski, the Miz, on the bump for Milwaukee. 10-4 this season, and he was at it again against Colorado. Came out laser-focused. Struck out the first seven batters he faced. Set a new franchise record to start a game in the process. We pick it up in the fifth.
2: 3-2. Struck him out swinging with a curveball. A dozen strikeouts for Jacob Mizorowski.
1: 620 WTMJ, already his ninth game with 10-plus Ks this season, most in baseball and tied for the most in a season in Brewers history. He'd strike out the side three times today, joins Paul Skeens as the only pitchers to do it. Milwaukee at the plate in the bottom of the sixth.
2: Going in on Vaughn, 1-2. Fly ball left center, that's got good wood on it, and it's going to be gone. Second home run of the homestand is fourth of the season. Big insurance run tacked on for the Brewers. Makes it 4-1 Milwaukee.
1: And the Brewers would keep the scoring party going until the eighth. They win this one 11-2 on 14 hits. Jacob Mizorowski, first pitcher in the expansion era. That goes back to 1961 with 11 Ks and zero hits in the first four innings of a game. Also, the Miz threw 66 pitches of at least 100 miles per hour today, the most in a single game since pitch tracking became a thing in 2008. Diamondbacks Nationals rubber match in the nation's capital, Arizona, played well since the All-Star break, 7-3 in the last 10 games. D-backs got on the board first, and this one was back and forth for a while, hits everywhere. Then bottom of the fifth, Nationals at the plate.
3: Now the pitch on the way, swung on, driven in the air to right center field. Back goes Tawo again, looking up, going, gone, goodbye! Another home run for C.J. Abrams. Bang, zoom, he does it again, number 27. He's driven in three in the game, and he's given the Nationals the lead with four runs home here at the bottom of the fifth inning. It's now the Nationals six, the Diamondbacks four.
1: Nationals Radio Network, that was his second multi-home run game this season, now has nine home runs in July, which is tied with teammate James Wood for the most in baseball this month. And hey, speaking of Wood, he got the memo. We move to the bottom of the eighth.
3: Now the pitch. Wood swings, drives on another one. Deep left center field. It's going. It is gone. Goodbye. Up into the pit. Another two-home run game. And the Nationals reach double digits here at the bottom of the eighth inning. It's Washington 10 and Arizona 5.
1: And there you have it. Nationals win it 10-7. Just up 9-95 in Baltimore. Braves Orioles rubber match of their own. Needed extras in the 11th.
3: Pitch on the way. Rifled through the right side. Base hit by Riley. Here comes Mateo. That rolls all the way into the gap. Riley digging for second. Braves take the lead on the double by Riley. 3-2 in the 11th.
1: 680 the Fan. The first go-ahead hit in extra innings since April 28th. And the Braves close it out. Win the rubber match 3-2 in 11 innings. Cubs, Pirates. Pirates get the win here 8-7. The loss snapped a three-game losing streak. And Blue Jays, Red Sox. Red Sox steal this one 6-1. More from the Evil Empire's trip to Philly. That's next. SportsCenter All Night continues. It's ESPN Radio.
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8: If you're thinking about getting married,
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8: and you're marrying this man because they're hot,
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9: As families head into summer travel season, there's one thing many people forget to plan for. What happens if someone gets sick when you're away from home? Joining us now is Dr. Peter McCullough with some smart ways to be prepared before summer begins. Doctor, summer is supposed to be relaxing, but travel can come with surprises. 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
1: The Arizona Cardinals and quarterback Jacoby Brissett reached an agreement on a reworked contract that will pay him $15.5 million guaranteed this season, with the chance to make $21 million with incentives. That from a source who told ESPN's Adam Schefter on Sunday. The San Diego Padres used 2 8th-inning home runs to overcome an early 3-run deficit to beat Miami 5-3 on Sunday, extending the Marlins' losing streak to a franchise record 12 games. And Bryson Stott homered, doubled, and drove in 5 runs. NL All-Star catcher Christopher Sanchez pitched 6 solid innings, and the Philadelphia Phillies avoided a 3-game sweep with an 11-4 victory over the Yankees on Sunday night. The game heard right here on ESPN Radio.
18: Right-hander comes, set, fires. Swing and a miss, struck him out, and that's the ball game. The Phillies won it. 11-4 the final. The finale.
1: 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I'm Chris Burnett. You heard the final call there from Yankees-Phillies, and what a night it was in Philadelphia. And when you talk about a team effort, You'll think of this one. Bryson Stott homered, doubled, and drove in five runs. All-star starter Christopher Sanchez pitched well, gave up three runs on six hits, struck out six, and Alec Bohm hit a three-run double. The win allowed Philly to stop the four-game skid and stay within reach of NL East leader Atlanta. Despite missing three of their top hitters in their lineup, New York skipper Aaron Boone wanted the sweep.
19: You win two, though, you always want to win that third one. So, obviously you want to win series, and we came here and did that, and that's a good thing. But we got another tough one on a quick turnaround here tomorrow, starting a week in Chicago, and another team that's playing well.
1: And the Yankees offense just hasn't been all that Yankees lately, missing Judge, Stanton, and now Cody Bellinger after the hamstring on Saturday night. ESPN's own Doug Glanville had more on game night.
20: You know, they have a lot of holes right now, and with Bellinger out, that just not only impacts, you know, his streakiness, but the fact that he's a huge asset defensively when you talk about Yankee Stadium as well, because left field is huge at Yankee Stadium, and you almost need two center fielders. He gives you that versatility, so that's a big blow. Talking to Boone before the game, he was just emphasizing, well, I think our offense can be better. But I also know that when Judge first went down, Goldschmidt went on 2 weeks of just being on fire. And you didn't notice as much the lack of right-handed power until Goldschmidt started to struggle. And July exposed a lot. Now, they are about .500 without Judge. They're not scoring anywhere close to as many runs, and that's to be expected. But they have a team that can still win because they're preventing runs. They have the arms to do it. So, you know, you try to run as far as you can, as fast as you can until Judge possibly gets back. But you also have to prepare for the worst case scenario as this trade deadline comes around the corner.
1: And New York now heads to Chicago to face the AL Central leading White Sox before the trade deadline. Philly heading to South Beach to face the struggling Marlins. Chris Burnett with you here on SportsCenter All Night. We'll stick with baseball. Guardians, Rays, Tampa sitting in the catbird seat, currently the best record in the American League. Cleveland trying to hold on to that third wild card spot at the moment. Rays sent Drew Rasmussen to the mound, going for the sweep, and Rasmussen tossed a gem. This thing was scoreless until the fifth.
21: See what Mullins does, infield all the way in. The first one, he squares and bunts it off to the first base side. Manzardo has it, bobbles, and can't make a play. Everybody's safe, and the Rays take a 1-0 lead.
1: 620 WDAE, Rasmussen was the story, though.
21: And again, Rasmussen throws. Swing, ground ball right to second base. As easy as it gets. The pickup and throw by Palacios in plenty of time. A one-hit shutout through seven for Drew Rasmussen.
1: And that would do it for Rasmussen. Seven total innings, just the one hit for Cleveland, and nine strikeouts. Second game this season with seven innings pitched and zero or one hits allowed. He had two such games in his first six career seasons. Rays get the win 1-0. Rays, 10th series sweep this season. That's the most in baseball. The Guardians, five-game losing streak is their longest of the season. The game finished in just under 2 hours, and it's only the fourth game to finish in under 2 hours, the second involving the Rays. Astros, White Sox, Chicago still holding serve in the AL Central, just ahead of Cleveland. Houston in a battle in the AL West. Tight game here until the sixth, and then the White Sox found the bats. We picked this one up in the eighth.
22: Bullpen, and Murakami launches out into deep right. He's hit two today. 12-3.
1: ESPN 1000, that's 22 home runs. It ties Shohei Ohtani for the second most home runs by a Japanese-born rookie and only trails Kazuma Okamoto. Six RBI is the most in a game in his career, and the Sox get three in the eighth, go on to win 12-3. On 12 hits, the White Sox earned their 55th win and 104th game of the season. They've won 55th game in their 144th game last season. For the White Sox, it's also five home runs are tied for the most hits in a game this season. Royals, Tigers, Kansas City came out swinging and scored two in the opening frame, grabbed another in the fourth before Detroit got on the board with four in the fifth. Tigers led 4-3 heading to the eighth. Enter Kansas City's Michael Massey.
23: Here's the pitch. Collins runs. Breaking ball hit in the air. Deep right field. McKinstry drifts back. He looks up at the stands. It's out of here. Michael Massey flips this game with one swing.
0: A go-ahead two-run homer. And the Royals go from down one to up one. 5-4 in the top of the eighth inning.
1: 96.5 The Fan. That's Massey's first career go-ahead home run in the seventh inning or later. And it would be enough. Royals beat the Tigers 5-4. For the Royals, they've won back-to-back games versus the Tigers to split the series after losing the first five games at Comerica Park this season. The Tigers, 4 runs on 3 hits in the fifth inning, 0 runs on 5 hits the rest of the game. Mariners-Rangers, top 2 teams in the AL West battle, and Rangers waste no time getting on the board and lead it 3-1, heading into the top of the seventh. Seattle at the plate with 2 on.
23: The 2-0.
0: Swung on and destroyed. It is high. It is deep. It is gone. Duncan's own 3-run home run, and the Mariners have the lead. It is 4-3 in the seventh inning. That was the big swing the Mariners have been looking for.
1: Seattle Sports, 7:10 a.m., second career go-ahead home run in the seventh inning or later, and a big swing indeed. It wouldn't be the only one, though. The very next batter.
23: Canzone with the trident in the dugout. Here's the pitch. Swung on. That is blasted right center field. It's high. It's deep. It is gone. Back-to-back blast. That one into the Rangers bullpen. First dump Canzone, and now Randy Arozarena. It's 5-3 Mariners.
1: The third game this season, the Mariners have had back-to-back home runs, and you can book it after that one. Both teams collect one more, and the Mariners win this one 6-4. Seattle snagged 14 hits, tied for their second most in a game this season. First win at Globe Life Field this season. They were 0-5 entering the day. The Rangers, it's their first loss this year when leading entering the seventh inning. They were 45-0 before this loss, were the only team across baseball entering Sunday that had not lost a game in that situation this season. SportsCenter All Night, ESPN Radio.
2: LeBron James is signing with the Philadelphia 76ers.
3: Whoa!
2: On a 2-year, $8 million deal with a player option.
4: The Sixers were not even in the picture, were not on the map until Bob Myers and Mike Gansey went out there and traded for Jaylen Brown. So LeBron James looked at that roster.
24: I'm shocked by this. I think this right here puts the Philadelphia 76ers right there with the New York Knicks as the favorites in the Eastern Conference.
1: LeBron James officially signed with the 76ers on Sunday. The 2-year, $8 million deal includes a player option and full 15% trade kicker, sources told ESPN Shams Charania. Despite the news dump on Friday and the shockwave sent around the sports world at King James's decision, there are skeptics. Can this lead to wins right away? Some say yes, some say no. ESPN's Andre Snellings on primetime.
25: The 76ers have, as currently constituted or as constituted before LeBron got there, we never seen them before, right? Like they had already made a major trade. And anytime you bring in, major new players, there's a adjustment period before you see somebody contend. It is very rare that you see a team put together and you just stir and add water and it's a contender. And so when I look at teams, obviously, the Knicks won the championship, the Thunder and the Spurs would have been contenders, on their own. But you put them aside. If you look at the teams that maybe LeBron was considering, I look at a team like Cleveland and they've been right there.
1: They have. Now, believers, they'll say if anyone can do it, it's LeBron. So what constitutes success here? A playoff berth, conference finals, a ring? Gina Mizell from the Philadelphia Inquirer on Best Week Ever.
26: I think getting past the second round is sort of the first bar that needs to be cleared, because this team has not gotten past the second round since the Allen Iverson 2001 finals team, which I don't know how many people outside of Philly really have wrapped their brain around that they have not reached the Eastern Conference finals since then, which was now 25 years ago. So Joel Embiid's never gotten past the second round. Tyrese Maxey's never gotten past the second round.
1: Well, LeBron made it clear he's in Philly because it's still there. The drive, the need to win, and Sixers fans, they believe. Sports Center All Night, ESPN Radio, back inside NFL training camp. And Cardinals QB Jacoby Brissett has ended the holdout. He didn't mince words either when asked about it.
3: What would you say to the people that might be skeptical of your holdout given the record last year?
5: Skeptical about what?
3: The fact that holding out after going 1-11 for a team that struggled a year ago.
5: So what's the question?
3: What would you say to those folks?
5: Could care less. Deal got done.
1: Okay, so he could care less. Head coach Mike LaFleur, pretty direct as well, with all that in the rearview mirror now.
5: Yeah, it's good. You know, happy for him. Happy for our team. You know, and like we said, I mean, it was productive, you know, and so for it to get done now, sooner rather than later, is good.
1: Stay with us for updates throughout camp. We now head north and check in with the New England Patriots. A.J. Brown hype. Not dying down anytime soon. Really the opposite with camp opening up. One of the biggest preseason questions in the league. How is this acquisition going to help QB Drake May? Good Morning Football's Kyle Brandt on SportsCenter earlier.
6: We have to remember that last year in the regular season, I think Drake May was the best quarterback in football. I voted for him for MVP. He was that good. And now he gets the most talented wide receiver he's ever had. A mercurial guy whose greatest asset might be just how much he wants to prove to the Eagles that he still has it. I get it. Caleb Williams is fun, and he won the NFL dunk contest last year. But as a guy who was born and raised in Chicago, I think Drake May is going to be better than Caleb this year. I don't know if he's going to be cooler. It doesn't matter. Just better. And I think A.J. Brown's a massive part of that.
1: I think we all do. Well, that's some serious praise for Drake May, too. Can't blame the hype. Is Brown the secret to a run to Super Bowl 61? We'll find out. We've got the latest for you right here on ESPN Radio. And SEC Media Days in the books in college football. It just means more when SportsCenter All Night continues. 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
4: From 30 for 30 podcast, the betrayal of Shohei Ohtani is the real story behind the scandal that almost ruined it all. 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
6: Thanks, Chris. A busy Sunday in Major League Baseball, and we start in Baltimore, where it goes extras between the Orioles and Braves, and this would prove to be the game winner. 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
7: Pitch on the way. Rifle through the right side, base hit by Riley. Here comes Mateo. That rolls all the way into the gap. Riley digging for second. Braves take the lead on the double by Riley. 3-2 in the 11th.
3: Number 4.
6: One of the game's bright young stars had himself a day at the plate in D.C. in a victory over the Diamondbacks. A call on the Nationals radio network.
7: Now the pitch. Woods swings, drives on another one. Deep left center field. It's going, going. That is gone. Goodbye. Another two-home run game, and the Nationals reach double digits here at the bottom of the eighth inning.
3: Number 3.
6: The Mariners would use the home run ball in Texas to gain ground on the Rangers. A call on Seattle Sports, 7:10 a.m.
8: The 2-0. Swung on and destroyed! It is high! It is deep! It is gone! Tom Canzone's three-run home run, and the Mariners have the lead. It is 4-3 in the seventh inning. That was the big swing the Mariners have been looking for.
3: Number 2.
6: Padres rally in the eighth in Miami to hand the Marlins their 12th straight loss, a 97-3 The Fan.
9: 1-1 ripped in the air to deep right field. Kodine's going back. This one, gotta go! Second of the inning, and the Padres have a lead for the first time today. Jackson Merrill and Manny Machado with eighth inning homers, and the Padres lead it 4-3.
3: Number 1.
6: In our top sound, this was the difference maker for the Royals who win over the Tigers in Detroit, a 96-5 The Fan.
10: Here's the pitch. Collins runs, breaking ball hit in the air, deep right field. McKinstry drifts back. He looks up in the stands. It's out of here. Michael Massey flips this game with one swing. A go-ahead two-run homer. And the Royals go from down one to up one. 5-4 in the top of the eighth inning.
4: And that was Massey's first career go-ahead home run in the seventh inning or later, and it would be enough. The Royals beat the Tigers 5-4. SportsCenter All Night, ESPN Radio, college football talking season winding down. Big Ten, the last of the Power Four to go this week in Chicago. SEC Media Days wrapped in Tampa late last week. Big question there, can the SEC get back to the title game? It just means more is hoping that's enough to make it back for the first time since 2022. ESPN's Heather Dinich thinks the SEC has a challenging road in front of it.
11: When you look at the ESPN research that says every team in the SEC, every single one, has at least a 50% chance to lose multiple games. You know, the overarching question is, can the SEC snap the Big Ten streak of national titles? And of course, within the conference, they think they can, but there's also a very real concession. This is going to be a lot more harder, not only to win the SEC, but, you know, to win the national title, obviously.
4: And, hey, for the SEC, it starts with that nine-game schedule in effect this season, plus the additional matchup against a quality opponent. It's Georgia and it's Texas atop the preseason list to make a run at it. That, according to DraftKings Sportsbook, we are now just 34 days to kick off of the college football season. SportsCenter All Night, ESPN Radio, wrapping up Sunday's MLB slate, Reds-Cardinals. Both teams getting on the board early, a score of 2-2. Would carry us to the end of 9, and then in the 10th.
0: And the 0-1 pitch to Lowe. Swinging a line drive toward left center field, falling. It's down for a hit. One run home. Here comes Ellie. It's bobbled by Newt Barr. The Reds will get two, and it is a three-run 10th. 5-2 Reds.
4: 700 WLW St. Louis got one back in the bottom frame. But it's not enough. The Reds win it 5-3 in 10 innings. For the Reds, they win a road series against the Cardinals for the third time over the last five seasons. 11th series over that span. Ellie De La Cruz, 18th home run this season, ties himself for the most by a Reds shortstop through 85 player games of a season. And the Cardinals, 23rd loss when scoring first this season. That's tied for most in baseball with the Mariners and the Tigers. Athletics Twins, bad news for the A's Sunday. All-star catcher Shea Langelier is placed on the IL with a torn meniscus. He is potentially done for the season. And this one felt like it would be all Minnesota still early in the second.
12: Injury delay, a balk, and this ball lined into right field, and that's a base hit. Brooks Lee is going to score. They'll send Austin Martin to throw from right field way up the line. It's a two-run back-of-the-field single for Ryan Jeffers. It's a 6-0 Minnesota Twins lead, and that's how you keep your foot on the gas.
4: Treasure Island Baseball Network. A's battled back late but couldn't overcome the hole they dug, and the Twins win it 11-8. For the Twins, fourth consecutive home series win, longest such streak this season, and tied for the longest active streak in MLB with the Brewers. Angels, Giants, two teams trying to rise from the cellar. Angels struck first, then top of the fourth.
12: Top of the fourth.
0: Here's the pitch, and Adell hits one high, and this ball's well hit out into center, and that one is gone. Joe Adell connects. And Adell's 16th home run of the season, a two-run shot, some add-on runs, and it's 4-0 Angels.
4: Angels Radio, AM 830. That was his third home run this season of at least 445 feet, a shot. Only Kyle Schwarber has more with four. The Giants, they made a rally, but they came up short, and the Angels win this one 4-3. For Mike Trout, it's his first four-hit game since April, and that was at Texas, the 21st of his career. Jorge Soler, home run snaps a 20-game home run drought, his longest over the last five seasons. The Giants are now the only team in baseball without a three-game series sweep this season, and they also fall to 10-17 in one-run games this season, third worst in baseball. SportsCenter All Night, ESPN Radio. We mentioned the Big Ten Media Days coming up, the last of the Power Four. They will run from July 28th to 30th at the Hilton Chicago. Ohio State up Wednesday. The evil empire in the city of brotherly love. That one, SportsCenter All Night continues. 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
6: The Yankees and Phillies conclude their series in Philly.
10: Line drive out towards left center field. Base hit. It's going to score all three. Schwarber in, Harper in, Marsh comes in.
6: A new class gets enshrined in Cooperstown.
29: Nobody in the Braves organization had a bigger impact on me than manager Bobby Cox.
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9: Konine's going back. This one, going to go. Second of the inning, and the Padres have a lead.
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4: 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Team setting the wrong kind of franchise records. A day to be remembered in Cooperstown, and LeBron James officially official. We take you right to the ballpark, though. Yankees-Phillies on Sunday Night Baseball, heard right here on ESPN Radio. Two teams looking up from second place in their respective divisions. New York holding pace behind Toronto in the AL East, despite no Aaron Judge. No Giancarlo Stanton, and as of today, no Cody Bellinger. Day-to-day with a left hamstring suffered on Saturday night. Phillies 5.5 back of the Braves in the NL East and falling. Lost 4 straight, hoping to avoid a Yankee sweep this weekend. Put their ace on the hill tonight, Christopher Sanchez, to face New York's Will Warren. And the struggle started early for Warren. 1-0 Philly in the second. Enter Bryson Stott.
10: The pitch. 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
10: It just snuck over the high wall and right. And for Stott,
0: His eighth of the season, a line drive solo homer, and the Phillies have a 2-0 lead.

0: But leave it to the Phillies to say, we see you. Now watch this. Bottom of the sixth.
1: Next offering line. Base hit into left field. In to score is De La Cruz, Trey Turner, an RBI single. And the Phillies lead it 7-3.
0: Big hit from Turner. Sanchez did not return and ended his night tossing six innings. Gave up three runs on six hits, six strikeouts. And the Phillies slammed the door on the Yankees' efforts to sweep. Win this one 11-4. Snap that four-game losing streak in the process. Sanchez collects his 13th win of the season, most in baseball. And the 1.28 ERA at home, also best in the bigs. New York's Will Warren gave up six earned runs, tied for the most allowed by any Yankees starter in a game this season. John Shombe and Doug Glanville had the call here on ESPN Radio. Let's head to Philly to check in with the guys. Take it away, John.
1: Chris, thanks so much. The Phillies beat the Yankees 11-4 in the final, and I guess you'd start with the offense. Bohm and Stott combined to knock in 9 of the 11 runs in a Phillies offense that's been looking for some answers. They found some on Sunday night.
2: Yeah, they really did. And the middle of the order almost table set for those guys. And a lot of guys were on base consistently, whether Schwarber, Harper, Marsh. They found their ways on base, and Bohm just got the big hit that cleared the bases. And that set the tone offensively. So every inning, it just seemed like there was some Phillies on base creating havoc, a lot of extra base hits early in the game, even the bottom of the order. From the 8-hole, they got 3 base hits. So everybody was in the Yankees' face from offensive side, and the Yankees just could not keep the Phillies off the bases.
1: What'd you think of Christopher Sanchez?
2: Sanchez was a little bit off in the sense of different approach. He was trying to attack in with the 7 righties that the Yankees rolled out. It was working to keep them off the changeup, keep them from looking away, but he never really got back on track to work away. And the command was a little shaky. A lot of base hits, and then the defense imploded one inning that led to a lot of the run scoring. So it wasn't sharp, but it was enough to kind of be a good enough start to put them in the ballgame. The bullpen really did a good job on the Philly side, and then the offense just gave him the cushion he needed.
1: So the Phillies win it here tonight, the final 11-4 for Doug Glanville. I'm John Shombe, right here in your home for every game of the postseason. Major League Baseball on ESPN Radio and the ESPN app. Now we send it back to Chris Burnett in the studio.
0: Thanks, guys. Great job down there tonight. Up next for these two, New York heads to Chicago to face the AL Central leading White Sox. Philly heads south to face the reeling Miami Marlins. SportsCenter all night, ESPN Radio. And hey, about those Marlins. Padres Marlins wrapped up their series on Sunday. Marlins come in having lost 11 straight, tied with the franchise record that's been done a couple of times in the past. Miami struck first in the second and the third, entered the eighth inning up 3-1.
3: 1-1 ripped in the air to deep right field. Conine's going back. This one, gonna go! Second of the inning, and the Padres have a lead for the first time today. Jackson Merrill and Manny Machado with eighth inning homers, and the Padres lead it 4-3.
0: 97.3 The Fan. Merrill's eighth career game-tying go-ahead home run in the eighth inning or later. That is tied with Anthony Santander and Hunter Goodman for most in MLB since Merrill debuted in 2024. Manny Machado also homered, and the Padres played 4 in the eighth, entered the ninth up 5-3. Marlins down to their last chance.
4: His 2-2 is cut on a miss to slider in the dirt. Max swung over the top of it, and this ball game comes to a close. The first time in the history of the Marlins franchise, they have dropped 12 in a row, and they become just the second team this year to have a losing streak reach a dozen.
0: 104.3 WQAM, and there you heard it. Marlins, after winning 20 in June, lose their 12th straight after holding a lead for much of the game. It's their 140th team, the Marlins are the 140th team to record a losing streak of 12-plus games in the World Series era. That is since 1903. And the Padres, it's their fifth sweep of the season, first since sweeping the Braves in June. Marlins skipper Clayton McCullough after the game on a tough streak.
5: We're going to meet this head on. I mean, look, there's no hiding from it, you know, so it's what it is. Like, does anybody feel good? Certainly not. But, you know, to come in here each day and cry about it, make excuses, I don't know what that's going to do. I mean, I think we have a very prideful group.

0: that is certainly upset, frustrated, angry about how things are going, but we're the only ones that can change that. And so I think that's where, you know, turn it around and come back tomorrow, and it's going to be staring at us again. And we just got to meet this head on and continue to go, because there's really no other choice.
1: Won't get easier for Miami. Home against the Phillies on Monday night. Dodgers-Mets. Dodgers wrapping up their midseason East Coast swing. L.A. winners of four straight, hold the best record in baseball. Had the brooms out and ready at Citi Field. Mets trying to claw their way to at least one dub this weekend. Just 3-7 in their last 10 games. Found a way to strike first in this one, but not before L.A. got it back and some. Dodgers enter the sixth up 3-1. Then New York walked Tyrone Taylor to the dish with two on.
2: 1-1 pitch. Swing and a drive, well hit to left. A lot of distance. If it's fair, it's gone. And there she goes. A three-run homer by Tyrone Taylor. He has done it again. He has been red hot since coming back from injury. It is a three-run homer, his eighth of the year, and the Mets have taken a 4-3 lead over the Dodgers.
1: 880 ESPN New York. That was Taylor's fifth home run this month. Had just three home runs between March and June, and it greased the wheels for New York. Four more crossed in the eighth, and the Mets pile it on to win 8-3. Snap a three-game losing streak, and the Dodgers snap the four-game win streak. Quiet night for LA's big bats. Shohei Ohtani, 1-for-4. Freddie Freeman, 2-for-4. And Mookie Betts, 0-for-4. For the Dodgers, it's their first loss versus the Mets this season. Up until tonight, they were 5-0. SportsCenter all night, ESPN Radio, MLB Hall of Fame enshrinement day on Sunday. Two of the greatest outfielders of their generation and the best power-hitting second baseman in MLB history had their day in Cooperstown. Carlos Beltran, Andrew Jones, and Jeff Kent officially joined the fraternity that is the National Baseball Hall of Fame in an idyllic setting. The three speeches all included messages of gratitude and recognition for those who helped them along the way. Hall of Fame second baseman, NL MVP in 2000, journeyman around the league, Jeff Kent on the importance of being inducted.
3: You know, a few months ago when my wife and I had a chance to visit the Hall of Fame Museum just a few months ago, I finally realized the weight that this game carries. You know, the halls are filled with stories that you can't experience anywhere else. And to know that I get to be a part of that history, standing alongside the legends that I grew up watching. I've used the word, and I still don't understand it, but overwhelming doesn't even begin to describe it. This day isn't about me, though. This day is about baseball. It's a celebration of baseball, and I just happen to be a part of it. You know, baseball was here long before me. It's going to be long after I sit back down. But standing up here with these guys sitting behind me, I've never felt more humbled and more grateful in my entire life.
1: And well said there, Jeff. Hall of Fame center fielder Andrew Jones burst onto the scene as just a 19-year-old kid with the Atlanta Braves. He credited his former skipper for helping him reach Cooperstown.
4: Nobody in the Braves organization had a bigger impact on me than manager Bobby Cox. He put a 19-year-old in the World Series and lineup and believed in me. Bobby had confidence in me and helped me become the best player I could have been. He commanded respect, create a winning culture. You play hard, you play to win, and you play always give your honest effort. Simple rules to play the game. For my 12 years with the Braves, he was my only manager. He was like a second father to me. I know he's looking down, laughing, and be so happy for me and my family. Thank you, Bobby.
1: Jones and Cox would go on quite a run during his time in Atlanta. Jones also became the first Hall of Famer from Curacao, his native country.
4: There's no easy way to get here from the small island of Curacao, more than 2,000 miles away. But today, Cooperstown and Curacao are forever joined together. Being the first Hall of Famer from my island, it's an incredible moment. That's why they make such a memorable day. I'm overjoyed to share this day with people from my homeland. So many people helped me get here, helped me get the journey of loving this game and make it here to the Major League. I want to send a special thank you to Ronnie Chirino and Ennis Mayer. They not

0: make it here, but I want to send a shout out to them. Thank you for making me love the game.
1: And of course, there's Beltran, probably best known for his stint with the New York Mets, hit 41 home runs in 2006. He had this on what it meant to be a Met.
0: Playing for the Mets made me a better man and a better leader. Many of the most meaningful relationships that I was able to build in my career, I did it wearing a Mets uniform. So the Mets cap, what represents to me is growth, and it represents a place where I became the best version of myself. To the Mets fans, thank you for believing in me. You challenged me. You let me know what I needed to be better, and that was a lot of times I get to hear those boos. Let me tell you that. But I also appreciate your support along the way. To Steve and Alex Cohen, I have to tell you guys that I know this year might not look pretty, but what makes me proud is the culture that you have been able to create, making players, families, and employee values. And especially myself, having the experience to experience different chapters in the Mets organization, I have to tell you guys that I have never been prouder to call myself a man.
1: And this year's class, a class act, three legends, one historic weekend, and a whole lot of plaque room filled up in Cooperstown. Chris Burnett with you on SportsCenter all night. We are now 1 week away from Major League Baseball's highly anticipated trade deadline, set for Monday, August 3rd, 6 p.m. Eastern Time. Teams are shopping. Some are buying. Some are selling. Tarek Skubal continues to be one of the hottest names on the list. ESPN's Doug Glanville joined Game Night to share the latest on what he's hearing with Skubal.
2: I think they can move him. I mean, 8 days from now, if they go 0-8, he's definitely not a Tiger. So if they go 4-4, you know, I mean, that's the problem. They need to run the table to a certain degree to be, okay, we're in this. Now they're in it to win the division. Is that enough? Well, it's enough to get in there and have Skubal on the mound. So they have to convince to be in the position. The division isn't strong, so that's one in their favor. But keep in mind, the longer they keep holding him, it's going to be harder to get much for him on the other side of that. So, but the challenge they have is if they make a move with him, it's a signal to the rest of the team, and it's not a positive one because you're certainly better with Skubal than without.
1: Tigers currently sit 6 games back in the AL Central. Detroit is home against Baltimore and then travels to face the A's ahead of next week's deadline. Will the wins come? Is Skubal a Tiger? Is he sent elsewhere? Keep it right here on ESPN Radio for the latest. And let's hear the buzz from NFL training camp today. That's next. 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It's ESPN Radio.
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1: 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Chris Burnett with you here on SportsCenter all night. NFL training camps full speed ahead. We focus in on Houston. Top storyline entering Texans camp is QB CJ Stroud. After one of the greatest rookie seasons by an NFL QB in league history, Stroud's encore, it's been too mediocre at best seasons since. The low point was last year's postseason, where he was responsible for 7 turnovers, including a career-high 4 interceptions in the first half of Houston's divisional round playoff loss to the Patriots. Can he return to form? Texans retooled the O-line, brought in 3 new guys up front. The pressure is on, though. Some would say more so than Charlotte's Bryce Young. ESPN's Courtney Cronin on Best Week Ever.
2: Not just the number 1 overall pick from that 2023 class, it's number 2 as well. C.J. Stroud. You could put either of them. It's 1A, 1B in terms of pressure for this year. And C.J. Stroud had already proven, unlike Bryce Young, I would venture to say that Stroud actually has more pressure on him, because we saw this glimpse of being the franchise quarterback his rookie year when he got the Texans to the playoffs. The lasting image we have of him is throwing 4 interceptions in the first half of that game against the Patriots. Both of these guys are looking to get paid.
1: Indeed they are. Stroud won't have much time to figure it out, though. Texans open 2026 at home against the Bills on September 13th. Heading north, the Green Bay Packers made the playoffs last year for the 3rd straight season, but saw it end with a bad taste in their mouth, falling to division foe Chicago in the playoffs. Linebacker Micah Parsons still rehabbing that ACL, expected to be back midseason. Expectations for this season are tempered. Some think this time next year could be the year, though. ESPN's Gabe Neitzel on Sunday morning.
3: I think the Packers are a year away from being on this list.
4: Okay.
3: To me, if the Packers made the Super Bowl, it would be very similar to the type of run that you just talked about for your Broncos, where everything goes their way. I think they've got a lot of talent, but they've got a lot of question marks. Micah Parsons, don't know when he's going to be coming back. And if he misses more games than expected, what does that do to their record? Does that mean they don't win the division? Now they're a wild card team, having to win 3 on the road. I have too many questions about the Packers to put them on that short list that I would want for teams that can win the Super Bowl.
1: Packers currently have the 2nd shortest odds to win the NFC North, plus 215 behind Detroit. That according to DraftKings Sportsbook. And a reminder, ESPN is the home for Super Bowl 61, February 14th, 2027 on ESPN ABC and brought to you by the Walt Disney Company. The countdown starts now. SportsCenter All Night, ESPN Radio, back to the Diamond, Rockies, Brewers. Jacob Mizorowski, the Miz, on the bump for Milwaukee. 10-4 this season, and he was at it again against Colorado. Came out laser-focused. Struck out the first 7 batters he faced. Set a new franchise record to start a game in the process. We pick it up in the 5th.
5: 3-2. Struck him out swinging with a curveball. A dozen strikeouts for Jacob Mizorowski.
1: 620 WTMJ, already his 9th game with 10-plus Ks this season, most in baseball and tied for the most in a season in Brewers history. He'd strike out the side 3 times today, joins Paul Skeens as the only pitchers to do it. Milwaukee at the plate in the bottom of the 6th.
5: Going in on Vaughn, 1-2. Fly ball left center, that's got good wood on it, and it's going to be gone. Second home run of the homestand is 4th of the season. Big insurance run tacked on for the Brewers. Makes it 4-1 Milwaukee.
1: And the Brewers would keep the scoring party going until the 8th. They win this one 11-2 on 14 hits. Jacob Mizorowski, first pitcher in the expansion era. That goes back to 1961 with 11 Ks and 0 hits in the first 4 innings of a game. Also, the Miz threw 66 pitches of at least 100 miles per hour today, the most in a single game since pitch tracking became a thing in 2008. Diamondbacks Nationals rubber match in the nation's capital. Arizona played well since the All-Star break, 7-3 in the last 10 games. D-backs got on the board first, and this one was back and forth for a while. Hits everywhere. Then bottom of the 5th, Nationals at the plate.
6: Now the pitch on the way, swung on, driven in the air to right center field. Back goes Tawo again, looking up, going, goodbye! Another home run for C.J. Abrams. Bang, zoom, he does it again, number 27. He's driven in 3 in the game, and he's given the Nationals the lead with 4. home here in the bottom of the fifth inning. It's now the Nationals 6, the Diamondbacks 4.
1: Nationals Radio Network, that was his second multi-home run game this season, now has 9 home runs in July, which is tied with teammate James Wood for the most in baseball this month. And hey, speaking of Wood, he got the memo. We move to the bottom of the eighth.
6: Now the pitch. Wood swings, drives, run another one. Deep left center field. It's going, going. It is gone. Goodbye. Up into the pit. Another two-home run game. And the Nationals reach double digits here at the bottom of the eighth inning. It's Washington 10 and Arizona 5.
1: And there you have it. Nationals win it 10-7. Just up 9-95 in Baltimore. Braves Orioles rubber match of their own. Needed extras in the 11th.
6: Pitch on the way. Rifled through the right side. Base hit by Riley. Here comes Mateo. That rolls all the way into the gap. Riley digging for second. Braves take the lead on the double by Riley. 3-2 in the 11th.
1: 680 the Fan. The first go-ahead hit in extra innings since April 28th. And the Braves close it out. Win the rubber match 3-2 in 11 innings. Cubs, Pirates. Pirates get the win here 8-7. The loss snapped a 3-game losing streak. And Blue Jays, Red Sox. Red Sox steal this one 6-1. More from the Evil Empire's trip to Philly. That's next. SportsCenter All Night continues. It's ESPN Radio.
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12: As families head into summer travel season, there's one thing many people forget to plan for. What happens if someone gets sick when you're away from home? Joining us now is Dr. Peter McCullough with some smart ways to be prepared before summer begins. Doctor, summer is supposed to be relaxing, but travel can come with surprises. So why is summer a time when families should

0: But think ahead medically.
1: Because there's always stress about getting sick on a trip and then ending up in the urgent care.
0: What are some of the most common issues that families will run into during these summer trips from a medical standpoint?
1: Various forms of food poisoning or traveler's diarrhea, getting viral upper respiratory tract infections that get too far along and they become a bacterial secondary infection like a bronchitis, then of course usual things like bladder infections, yeast infections.
0: So what do you recommend people do before they leave on their trip?
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10: The Arizona Cardinals and quarterback Jacoby Brissett reached an agreement on a reworked contract that will pay him $15.5 million guaranteed this season, with the chance to make $21 million with incentives. That from a source who told ESPN's Adam Schefter on Sunday. The San Diego Padres used 2 8th-inning home runs to overcome an early 3-run deficit to beat Miami 5-3 on Sunday, extending the Marlins' losing streak to a franchise record 12 games. And Bryson Stott homered, doubled, and drove in 5 runs. NL All-Star catcher starter Christopher Sanchez pitched 6 solid innings, and the Philadelphia Phillies avoided a 3-game sweep with an 11-4 victory over the Yankees on Sunday night. The game heard right here on ESPN Radio.
11: Right-hander comes, set, fires. Swing and a miss, struck him out, and that's the ball game. The Phillies won it. 11-4 the final. The finale.
10: 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I'm Chris Burnett. You heard the final call there from Yankees-Phillies, and what a night it was in Philadelphia. And when you talk about a team effort, you'll think of this one. Bryson Stott homered, doubled, and drove in 5 runs. All-star starter Christopher Sanchez pitched well, gave up 3 runs on 6 hits, struck out 6, and Alec Bohm hit a 3-run double. The win allowed Philly to stop the 4-game skid and stay within reach of NL East leader Atlanta. Despite missing 3 of their top hitters in their lineup, New York skipper Aaron Boone wanted the sweep.
12: You win 2, though, you always want to win that 3rd one. So, obviously you want to win series, and we came here and did that, and that's a good thing. But we got another tough one on a quick turnaround here tomorrow, starting a week in Chicago, and another team that's playing well.
10: And the Yankees offense just hasn't been all that Yankees lately. Missing Judge, Stanton, And now Cody Bellinger after the hamstring on Saturday night. ESPN's own Doug Glanville had more on game night.
13: You know, they have a lot of holes right now. And with Bellinger out, that just not only impacts, you know, his streakiness, but the fact that he's a huge asset defensively when you talk about Yankee Stadium as well, because left field is huge at Yankee Stadium, and you almost need two center fielders. He gives you that versatility. So that's a big blow. Talking to Boone before the game, he was just emphasizing, well, I think our offense can be better. But I also know that when Judge first went down, Goldschmidt went on 2 weeks of just being on fire. And you didn't notice as much the lack of right-handed power and until Goldschmidt started to struggle. And July exposed a lot. Now, they are about 500 without Judge. They're not scoring anywhere close to as many runs, and that's to be expected. But they have a team that can still win because they're preventing runs. They have the arms to do it. So, you know, you try to run as far as you can, as fast as you can until Judge possibly gets back. But you also have to prepare for the worst case scenario as this trade deadline comes around the corner.
10: And New York now heads to Chicago to face the AL Central leading White Sox before the trade deadline. Philly heading to South Beach to face the struggling Marlins. Chris Burnett with you here on SportsCenter All Night. We'll stick with baseball. Guardians, Rays. Tampa sitting in the catbird seat, currently the best record in the American League. Cleveland trying to hold on to that third wild card spot at the moment. Rays sent Drew Rasmussen to the mound, going for the sweep, and Rasmussen tossed a gem. This thing was scoreless until the fifth.
14: See what Mullins does, infield all the way in, the first one. He squares and bunts it off to the first base side. Manzardo has it, bobbles, and can't make a play. Everybody's safe, and the Rays take a 1-0 lead.
10: 620 WDAE, Rasmussen was the story, though.
15: And again, Rasmussen throws. Swing, ground ball right to second base. As easy as it gets. The pickup and throw by Palacios in plenty of time. A one-hit shutout through seven for Drew Rasmussen.
10: And that would do it for Rasmussen. Seven total innings, just the one hit for Cleveland, and nine strikeouts. Second game this season with seven innings pitched and zero or one hits allowed. He had two such games in his first six career seasons. Rays get the win 1-0. Rays, 10th series sweep this season. That's the most in baseball. The Guardians, five-game losing streak is their longest of the season. The game finished in just under 2 hours, and it's only the fourth game to finish in under 2 hours, the second involving the Rays. Astros, White Sox, Chicago still holding serve in the AL Central, just ahead of Cleveland. Houston in a battle in the AL West. Tight game here until the sixth, and then the White Sox found the bats. We picked this one up in the eighth.
16: Bullpen, and Murakami launches out into deep right. He's hit two today. 12-3.
10: ESPN 1000, that's 22 home runs. It ties Shohei Ohtani for the second most home runs by a Japanese-born rookie and only trails Kazuma Okamoto. Six RBI is the most in a game in his career, and the Sox get three in the eighth, go on to win 12-3. On 12 hits, the White Sox earned their 55th win in 104th game of the season. They've won 55th game in their 144th game last season. For the White Sox, it's also five home runs are tied for the most hits in a game this season. Royals, Tigers, Kansas City came out swinging and scored two in the opening frame, grabbed another in the fourth before Detroit got on the board with four in the fifth. Tigers led 4-3 heading to the eighth. Enter Kansas City's Michael Massey.
17: Here's the pitch. Collins runs. Breaking ball hit in the air. Deep right field. McKinstry drifts back. He looks up at the stands. It's out of here. Michael Massey flips this game with one swing. A go-ahead two-run homer. And the Royals go from down one to up one. 5-4 in the top of the eighth inning.
10: 96.5 The Fan. That's Massey's first career go-ahead home run in the seventh inning or later. And it would be enough. Royals beat the Tigers 5-4. For the Royals, they've won back-to-back games versus the Tigers to split the series after losing the first five games at Comerica Park this season. The Tigers, four runs on three hits in the fifth inning, zero runs on five hits the rest of the game. Mariners, Rangers, top two teams in the AL West battle, and Rangers waste no time getting on the board and lead it 3-1, heading into the top of the seventh. Seattle at the plate with two on.
18: The 2-0.
16: Swung on and destroyed. It is high. It is deep. It is gone.
18: It is 4-3 in the seventh inning. That was the big swing the Mariners have been looking for.
10: Seattle Sports, 7:10 a.m. Second career go-ahead home run in the seventh inning or later, and a big swing indeed. It wouldn't be the only one, though. The very next batter.
18: Canzone with the trident in the dugout. Here's the pitch. Swung on. That is blasted right center field. It's high. It's deep. It is gone. Back-to-back blast. That one into the Rangers bullpen. First dump, Canzone, and now Randy Arozarena. It's 5-3 Mariners.
10: The third game this season, the Mariners have had back-to-back home runs, and you can book it after that one. Both teams collect one more, and the Mariners win this one 6-4. Seattle snagged 14 hits, tied for their second most in a game this season. First win at Globe Life Field this season. They were 0-5 entering the day. The Rangers, it's their first loss this year when leading entering the seventh inning. They were 45-0 before this loss. Were the only team across baseball entering Sunday that had not lost a game in that situation this season. SportsCenter All Night, ESPN Radio.
19: LeBron James is signing with the Philadelphia 76ers.
20: Whoa!
19: On a two-year, $8 million deal with a player option.
21: The Sixers were not even in the picture, were not on the map until Bob Myers and Mike Gansey went out there and traded for Jaylen Brown. So LeBron James looked at that roster.
22: I'm shocked by this. I think this right here puts the Philadelphia 76ers right there with the New York Knicks as the favorites in the Eastern Conference.
10: LeBron James officially signed with the 76ers on Sunday. The two-year, $8 million deal includes a player option and full 15% trade kicker, sources told ESPN Shams Charania. Despite the news dump on Friday and the shockwaves sent around the sports world at King James's decision, there are skeptics. Can this lead to wins right away? Some say yes, some say no. ESPN's Andre Snellings on primetime.
23: The 76ers have, as currently constituted or as constituted before LeBron got there, we never seen them before, right? Like they had already made a major trade. And anytime you bring in, major new players, there's a adjustment period before you see somebody contend. It's very rare that you see a team put together and you just stir and add water and it's a contender. And so when I look at teams, obviously, the Knicks won the championship, the Thunder and the Spurs would have been contenders, on their own. But even you put them aside, if you look at the teams that maybe LeBron was considering, I look at a team like Cleveland and they've been right there.
10: They have. Now, believers, they'll say if anyone can do it, it's LeBron. So what constitutes success here? A playoff berth, conference finals, a ring? Gina Mizell from the Philadelphia Inquirer on Best Week Ever.
24: I think getting past the second round is sort of the first bar that needs to be cleared, because this team has not gotten past the second round since the Allen Iverson 2001 finals team, which I don't know how many people outside of Philly really have wrapped their brain around that they have not reached the Eastern Conference finals since then, which was now 25 years ago. So Joel Embiid's never gotten past the second round. Tyrese Maxey's never gotten past the second round.
10: Well, LeBron made it clear he's in Philly because it's still there. The drive, the need to win. And Sixers fans, they believe. SportsCenter All Night, ESPN Radio, back inside NFL training camp, and Cardinals QB Jacoby Brissett has ended the holdout. He didn't mince words either when asked about it.
25: What would you say to the people that might be skeptical of your holdout given the record last year?
26: Skeptical about what?
25: The fact that holding out after going 1-11 for a team that struggled a year ago.
26: So what's the question?
25: What would you say to those folks?
26: Take care less. Deal got done.
10: Okay, so he could care less. Head coach Mike LaFleur, pretty direct as well, with all that in the rearview mirror now.
27: Yeah, it's good. You know, happy for him, happy for our team. You know, and like we said, I mean, it was productive, you know, and so for it to get done now, sooner rather than later, is good.
10: Stay with us for updates throughout camp. We now head north and check in with the New England Patriots. A.J. Brown hype. Not dying down anytime soon. Really the opposite with camp opening up. one of the biggest preseason questions in the league. How is this acquisition going to help QB Drake May? Good Morning Football's Kyle Brandt on SportsCenter earlier.
0: We have to remember that last year in the regular season, I think Drake May was the best quarterback in football. I voted for him for MVP. He was that good. And now he gets the most talented wide receiver he's ever had, a mercurial guy whose greatest asset might be just how much he wants to prove to the Eagles that he still has it. I get it. Caleb Williams is fun, and he won the NFL dunk contest last year. But as a guy who was born and raised in Chicago, I think Drake May is going to be better than Caleb this year. I don't know if he's going to be cooler. It doesn't matter. Just better. And I think A.J. Brown's a massive part of that.
10: I think we all do. Well, that's some serious praise for Drake May, too. Can't blame the hype. Is Brown the secret to a run to Super Bowl 61? We'll find out. We've got the latest for you right here on ESPN Radio. And SEC Media Days in the books in college football. It just means more when SportsCenter All Night continues. 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
1: From 30 for 30 podcast, the betrayal of Shohei Ohtani is the real story behind the scandal that almost ruined it all. On paper, Ife Mizuhara was Shohei Ohtani's interpreter, but he was so much more than that. 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The betrayal of Shohei Ohtani tells the story of a relationship that detonated into one of sports' biggest scandals. Check out The Betrayal of Shohei Ohtani. The first two episodes are out on Tuesday, July 28th, and then episodes 3 through 6 follow on subsequent Thursdays and Tuesdays. Chris Burnett with you here on ESPN Radio. 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
3: Thanks, Chris. A busy Sunday in Major League Baseball, and we start in Baltimore, where it goes extras between the Orioles and Braves, and this would prove to be the game winner. 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
4: Pitch on the way. Rifle through the right side, base hit by Riley. Here comes Mateo. That rolls all the way into the gap. Riley digging for second. Braves take the lead on the double by Riley. 3-2 in the 11th.
0: Number 4.
3: One of the game's bright young stars had himself a day at the plate in D.C. in a victory over the Diamondbacks. A call on the Nationals radio network.
4: Now the pitch. Woods swing strikes on another one. Deep left center field. It's going, going. It is gone. Goodbye. Another two-home run game, and the Nationals reach double digits here at the bottom of the eighth inning.
0: Number 3.
3: The Mariners would use the home run ball in Texas to gain ground on the Rangers. A call on Seattle Sports, 7:10 a.m.
4: The 2-0.
5: Swung on and destroyed. It is high. It is deep. It is gone. Dom Canzone, 3-run home run, and the Mariners have the lead. It is 4-3 in the seventh inning. That was the big swing the Mariners have been looking for.
0: Number 2.
3: Padres rally in the eighth in Miami to hand the Marlins their 12th straight loss, a 97-3 The Fan.
6: 1-1 ripped in the air to deep right field. Cronine's going back. This one, gonna go! Second of the inning, and the Padres have a lead for the first time today. Jackson Merrill and Manny Machado with eighth inning homers, and the Padres lead it 4-3.
0: Number 1.
3: In our top sound, this was the difference maker for the Royals, who went over the Tigers in Detroit, a 96-5 The Fan.
7: Here's the pitch. Collins runs. Breaking ball hit in the air. Deep right field. McKinstry drifts back. He looks up in the stands. It's out of here! Michael Massey flips this game with one swing. A go-ahead two-run homer. And the Royals go from down one to up one. 5-4 in the top of the eighth inning.
1: And that was Massey's first career go-ahead home run in the seventh inning or later, and it would be enough. The Royals beat the Tigers 5-4. SportsCenter All Night, ESPN Radio, college football talking season winding down. Big Ten, the last of the Power Four to go this week in Chicago. SEC Media Days wrapped in Tampa late last week. Big question there, can the SEC get back to the title game? It just means more is hoping that's enough to make it back for the first time since 2022. ESPN's Heather Dinich thinks the SEC has a challenging road in front of it.
8: When you look at the ESPN research that says every team in the SEC, every single one, has at least a 50% chance to lose multiple games. You know, the overarching question is, can the SEC snap the Big Ten streak of national titles? And of course, within the conference, they think they can, but there's also a very real concession. This is going to be a lot more harder, not only to win the SEC, but, you know, to win the national title, obviously.
1: And hey, for the SEC, it starts with that 9-game schedule in effect this season, plus the additional matchup against a quality opponent. It's Georgia and it's Texas atop the preseason list to make a run at it. That, according to DraftKings Sportsbook, we are now just 34 days to kick off of the college football season. SportsCenter All Night, ESPN Radio, wrapping up Sunday's MLB slate, Reds-Cardinals. Both teams getting on the board early, a score of 2-2. would carry us to the end of 9 and then in the 10th.
4: And the 0-1 pitch to Lowe. Swing and a line drive toward left center field. Falling, it's down for a hit. One run home. Here comes Ellie. It's bobbled by Newt Barr. The Reds will get two. And it is a three-run 10th. 5-2 Reds.
1: 700 WLW. St. Louis got one back in the bottom frame, but it's not enough. The Reds win it 5-3 in 10 innings. For the Reds, they win a road series against the Cardinals for the third time over the last five seasons. 11th series over that span. Ellie De La Cruz, 18th home run this season, ties himself for the most by a Reds shortstop through 85 player games of a season. And the Cardinals, 23rd loss when scoring first this season. That's tied for most in baseball with the Mariners and the Tigers. Athletics Twins, bad news for the A's Sunday. All-star catcher Shea Langelier is placed on the IL with a torn meniscus. He is potentially done for the season. And this one felt like it would be all Minnesota still early in the second.
9: Injury delay, a balk, and this ball lined into right field, and that's a base hit. Brooks Lee is going to score. They'll send Austin Martin to throw from right field way up the line. It's a two-run back-of-the-field single for Ryan Jeffers. It's a 6-0 Minnesota Twins lead, and that's how you keep your foot on the gas.
1: Treasure Island Baseball Network. A's battled back late but couldn't overcome the hole they dug, and the Twins win it 11-8. For the Twins, fourth consecutive home series win, longest such streak this season, and tied for the longest active streak in MLB with the Brewers. Angels, Giants, two teams trying to rise from the cellar. Angels struck first, then top of the fourth.
9: Top of the fourth.
10: Here's the pitch, and Adell hits one high, and this ball's well hit out into center, and that one is gone. Joe Adell connects, and Adell's 16th home run of the season. A two-run shot, some add-on runs, and it's 4-0 Angels.
1: Angels Radio, AM 830. That was his third home run this season of at least 445 feet, a shot. Only Kyle Schwarber has more with four. The Giants, they made a rally, but they came up short, and the Angels win this one 4-3. For Mike Trout, it's his first four-hit game since April, and that was at Texas, the 21st of his career. Jorge Soler, home run snaps a 20-game home run drought, his longest over the last five seasons. The Giants are now the only team in baseball without a three-game series sweep this season. And they also fall to 10-17 in one-run games this season, third worst in baseball. SportsCenter All Night, ESPN Radio. We mentioned the Big Ten Media Days coming up, the last of the Power Four. They will run from July 28th to 30th at the Hilton Chicago. Ohio State up Wednesday. The evil empire in the city of brotherly love. That one, SportsCenter All Night continues. It's ESPN Radio.
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18: 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Joining us now is Dr. Peter McCullough with some smart ways to be prepared before summer begins. Doctor, summer is supposed to be relaxing, but travel can come with surprises. 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
4: 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It's going to score all three. Schwarber in, Harper in, Marsh comes in.
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6: 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This one, gonna go. Second of the inning, and the Padres have a lead.
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8: Coming up, the Evil Empire goes for the sweep in the city of brotherly love. 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Team setting the wrong kind of franchise records. A day to be remembered in Cooperstown, and LeBron James officially official. We take you right to the ballpark, though. Yankees-Phillies on Sunday Night Baseball, heard right here on ESPN Radio. Two teams looking up from second place in their respective divisions. New York holding pace behind Toronto in the AL East, despite no Aaron Judge, no Giancarlo Stanton, and as of today, no Cody Bellinger. Day-to-day with a left hamstring suffered on Saturday night. Phillies 5.5 back of the Braves in the NL East and falling. Lost four straight, hoping to avoid a Yankee sweep this weekend. Put their ace on the hill tonight, Christopher Sanchez, to face New York's Will Warren. And the struggle started early for Warren. 1-0 Philly in the second. Enter Bryson Stott.
4: The pitch. Swing and a ball drilled. Right field on a line.
9: Your
4: the
9: Lakers.
4: Wall.
9: Your season.
10: Reeves has got it. Elliott to play. Slammed up.
9: Your home.
10: Perfectly executed. Reeves in the alley. Running on the youth.
9: ESPN LA.
4: A 2-0 lead.
8: And Stott stayed at it. After an Alec Bohm three-run double made it 5-0 Phillies in the third, Stott was back at the dish.
4: Warren deals. And a line drive, base hit, right field. Charging Dominguez. Racing around third, and the plate is Bohm. He is in. It's an RBI single, and the Phillies lead it 6-0.
8: Stott's 5 RBI are tied for the most in a game in his career. Yankees not able to get anything going. Then we enter the fifth, and the momentum shifts a little.

0: baseball. And the 1.28 ERA at home, also best in the bigs. New York's Will Warren gave up 6 earned runs, tied for the most allowed by any Yankees starter in a game this season. John Shombi and Doug Glanville had the call here on ESPN Radio. Let's head to Philly to check in with the guys. Take it away, John.
1: Chris, thanks so much. The Phillies beat the Yankees 11-4 in the final, and I guess you'd start with the offense. Bohm and Stott combined to knock in 9 of the 11 runs in a Phillies offense that's been looking for some answers. They found some on Sunday night.
2: Yeah, they really did. And in the middle of the order, almost table set for those guys. And a lot of guys were on base consistently, whether Schwarber, Harper, Marsh. They found their ways on base, and Bohm just got the big hit that cleared the bases. And that set the tone offensively. So every inning, it just seemed like there was some Phillies on base creating havoc, a lot of extra base hits early in the game. Even the bottom of the order, from the 8-hole, they got 3 base hits. So everybody was in the Yankees' face from offensive side, and the Yankees just could not keep the Phillies off the bases.
1: What'd you think of Christopher Sanchez?
2: Sanchez was a little bit off in the sense of different approach. He was trying to attack in with the 7 righties that the Yankees rolled out. It was working to keep them off the changeup, keep them from looking away, but he never really got back on track to work away. And the command was a little shaky, a lot of base hits, and then the defense imploded one inning that led to a lot of the run scoring. So it wasn't sharp, but it was enough to kind of be a good enough start to put them in the ballgame. The bullpen really did a good job on the Philly side, and then the offense just gave him the cushion he needed.
1: So the Phillies win it here tonight, the final 11-4. For Doug Glanville, I'm John Chombi, right here in your home for every game of the postseason, Major League Baseball on ESPN Radio and the ESPN app. Now we send it back to Chris Burnett in the studio.
0: Thanks, guys. Great job down there tonight. Up next for these two, New York heads to Chicago to face the AL Central leading White Sox. Philly heads south to face the reeling Miami Marlins. SportsCenter all night, ESPN Radio. And hey, about those Marlins. Padres Marlins wrapped up their series on Sunday. Marlins come in having lost 11 straight, tied with the franchise record that's been done a couple of times in the past. Miami struck first in the second and the third, entered the eighth inning up 3-1.
3: 1-1 ripped in the air to deep right field. Conine's going back. This one, gonna go! Second of the inning, and the Padres have a lead for the first time today. Jackson Merrill and Manny Machado with eighth inning homers, and the Padres lead it 4-3.
0: 97.3 The Fan, Merrill's eighth career game-tying go-ahead home run in the eighth inning or later. That is tied with Anthony Santander and Hunter Goodman for most in MLB since Merrill debuted in 2024. Manny Machado also homered, and the Padres played 4 in the eighth, entered the ninth up 5-3. Marlins down to their last chance.
4: Here's 2-2. He is cut on a miss to slider in the dirt. Max swung over the top of it, and this ball game comes to a close. The first time in the history of the Marlins franchise, they have dropped 12 in a row, and they become just the second team this year to have a losing streak reach a dozen.
0: 104.3 WQAM, and there you heard it. Marlins, after winning 20 in June, lose their 12th straight after holding a lead for much of the game. It's their 140th team, the Marlins are the 140th team to record a losing streak of 12-plus games in the World Series era. That is since 1903. And the Padres, it's their 5th sweep of the season, first since sweeping the Braves in June. Marlins skipper Clayton McCullough after the game on a tough streak.
5: We're going to meet this head on. I mean, look, there's no hiding from it, you know, so it's what it is. Like, does anybody feel good? Certainly not. But, you know, to come in here each day and cry about it, make excuses, I don't know what that's going to do. I mean, I think we have a very prideful group that is certainly upset, frustrated, angry about how things are going, but we're the only ones that can change that. And so I think that's where, you know, turn it around and come back tomorrow, and it's going to be staring at us again. And we just got to meet this head on and continue to go, because there's really no other choice.
0: Won't get easier for Miami. Home against the Phillies on Monday night. Dodgers-Mets. Dodgers wrapping up their midseason East Coast swing. L.A. winners of 4 straight, hold the best record in baseball. Had the brooms out and ready at Citi Field. Mets trying to claw their way to at least one dub this weekend. Just 3-7 in their last 10 games. found a way to strike first in this one, but not before L.A.

0: got it back and some. Dodgers enter the sixth up 3-1. And then New York walked Tyrone Taylor to the dish with two on.
1: 1-1 pitch. Swing and a drive, well hit to left. Lot of distance. If it's fair, it's gone. And there she goes. A three-run homer by Tyrone Taylor. He has done it again. He has been red hot since coming back from injury. It is a three-run homer, his eighth of the year, and the Mets have taken a 4-3 lead over the Dodgers.
0: 880 ESPN New York. That was Taylor's fifth home run this month. Had just three home runs between March and June. And it greased the wheels for New York. Four more crossed in the eighth, and the Mets pile it on to win 8-3. Snap a three-game losing streak, and the Dodgers snap the four-game win streak. Quiet night for LA's big bats. Shohei Ohtani, 1-for-4. Freddie Freeman, 2-for-4. And Mookie Betts, 0-for-4. For the Dodgers, it's their first loss versus the Mets this season. Up until tonight, they were 5-0. SportsCenter all night, ESPN Radio. MLB Hall of Fame enshrinement day on Sunday. Two of the greatest outfielders of their generation and the best power-hitting second baseman in MLB history had their day in Cooperstown. Carlos Beltran, Andruw Jones, and Jeff Kent officially joined the fraternity that is the National Baseball Hall of Fame. In an idyllic setting, the three speeches all included messages of gratitude and recognition for those who helped them along the way. Hall of Fame second baseman, NL MVP in 2000, journeyman around the league, Jeff Kent, on the importance of being inducted.
2: You know, a few months ago when my wife and I had a chance to visit the Hall of Fame Museum just a few months ago, I finally realized the weight that this game carries. You know, the halls are filled with stories that you can't experience anywhere else. And to know that I get to be a part of that history, standing alongside the legends that I grew up watching. I've used the word, and I still don't understand it, but overwhelming doesn't even begin to describe it. This day isn't about me, though. This day is about baseball. It's a celebration of baseball, and I just happen to be a part of it. You know, baseball was here long before me. It's going to be long after I sit back down. But standing up here with these guys sitting behind me, I've never felt more humbled and more grateful in my entire life.
0: And well said there, Jeff. Hall of Fame center fielder Andruw Jones burst onto the scene as just a 19-year-old kid with the Atlanta Braves. He credited his former skipper for helping him reach Cooperstown.
3: Nobody in the Braves organization had a bigger impact on me than manager Bobby Cox. He put a 19-year-old in the World Series in lineup and believed in me. Bobby had confidence in me and helped me become the best player I could have been. He commanded respect, create a winning culture. You play hard, you play to win, and you play always give your honest effort. Simple rules to play the game. For my 12 years with the Braves, he was my only manager. He was like a second father to me. I know he's looking down, laughing, and be so happy for me and my family. Thank you, Bobby.
0: Jones and Cox would go on quite a run during his time in Atlanta. Jones also became the first Hall of Famer from Curacao, his native country.
3: There's no easy way to get here from the small island of Curacao, more than 2,000 miles away. But today, Cooperstown and Curacao are forever joined together. Being the first Hall of Famer from my island, it's an incredible moment. That's why they make such a memorable day. I'm overjoyed to share this day with people from my homeland. So many people helped me get here, helped me get the journey of loving this game and make it here to the Major League. I want to send a special thank you to Ronnie Chirino and Ennis Mayer. They not make it here, but I want to send a shout out to them. Thank you for making me love the game.
0: And of course, there's Beltran, probably best known for his stint with the New York Mets, hit 41 home runs in 2006. He had this on what it meant to be a Met.
4: Playing for the Mets made me a better man and a better leader. Many of the most meaningful relationships that I was able to build in my career, I did it wearing a Mets uniform. So the Mets cap, what represent to me is growth, and it represent a place where I became the best version of myself. To the Mets fans, thank you for believing in me. You challenged me. You let me know what I needed to be better. And that was a lot of times I get to hear those boos. Let me tell you that. But I also appreciate your support along the way. To Steve and Alex Cohen, I have to tell you guys that I know this year might not look pretty, but what makes me proud is the culture that you have been able to create. Making players, families, and employee values, and especially myself, having the experience to experience different chapters in the Mets organization, I have to tell you guys that I have never been prouder to call myself a Met.
0: And this year's class, a class act, three legends, one historic weekend, and a whole lot of plaque room filled up in Cooperstown. Chris Burnett with you on SportsCenter all night. We are now 1 week away from Major League Baseball's highly anticipated trade deadline, set for Monday, August 3rd, 6 p.m. Eastern Time. Teams are shopping. Some are buying. Some are selling. Tarek Skubal continues to be one of the hottest names on the list. ESPN's Doug Glanville joined Game Night to share the latest on what he's hearing with Skubal.
5: I think they can move him. I mean, 8 days from now, if they go 0-8, he's definitely not a Tiger. So if they go 4-4, you know, I mean, that's the problem. They need to run the table to a certain degree to be, okay, we're in this. Now, they're in it to win the division. Is that enough? Well, it's enough to get in there and have Skubal on the mound. So they have to convince to be in the position. The division isn't strong, so that's one in their favor. But keep in mind, the longer they keep holding him, it's going to be harder to get much for him on the other side of that. So, but the challenge they have is if they make a move with him, it's a signal to the rest of the team, and it's not a positive one because you're certainly better with Skubal than without.
0: Tigers currently sit 6 games back in the AL Central. Detroit is home against Baltimore and then travels to face the A's ahead of next week's deadline. Will the wins come? Is Skubal a Tiger? Is he sent elsewhere? Keep it right here on ESPN Radio for the latest. And let's hear the buzz from NFL training camp today. That's next. 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It's ESPN Radio.
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8: 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Chris Burnett with you here on SportsCenter All Night. NFL training camps full speed ahead. We focus in on Houston. Top storyline entering Texans camp is QB CJ Stroud. After one of the greatest rookie seasons by an NFL QB in league history, Stroud's encore, it's been too mediocre at best seasons since. The low point was last year's postseason, where he was responsible for 7 turnovers, including a career-high 4 interceptions in the first half of Houston's divisional round playoff loss to the Patriots. Can he return to form? Texans retooled the O-line, brought in 3 new guys up front. The pressure is on, though. Some would say more so than Charlotte's Bryce Young. ESPN's Courtney Cronin on Best Week Ever.
9: Not just the number one overall pick from that 2023 class, it's number two as well. C.J. Stroud. You could put either of them. It's 1A, 1B in terms of pressure for this year. And C.J. Stroud had already proven, unlike Bryce Young, I would venture to say that Stroud actually has more pressure on him because we saw this glimpse of being the franchise quarterback his rookie year when he got the Texans to the playoffs. The lasting image we have of him is throwing 4 interceptions in the first half of that game against the Patriots. Both of these guys are looking to get paid.
8: Indeed they are. Stroud won't have much time to figure it out, though. Texans open 2026 at home against the Bills on September 13th. Heading north, the Green Bay Packers made the playoffs last year for the 3rd straight season, but saw it in with a bad taste in their mouth, falling to division foe Chicago in the playoffs. Linebacker Micah Parsons still rehabbing that ACL, expected to be back midseason. Expectations for this season are tempered. Some think this time next year could be the year, though. ESPN's Gabe Neitzel on Sunday morning.
10: I think the Packers are a year away from being on this list.
11: Okay.
10: To me, if the Packers made the Super Bowl, it would be very similar to the type of run that you just talked about for your Broncos, where everything goes their way. I think they've got a lot of talent, but they've got a lot of question marks. Micah Parsons, don't know when he's going to be coming back. And if he misses more games than expected, what does that do to their record? Does that mean they don't win the division? Now they're a wild card team, having to win 3 on the road. I have too many questions about the Packers to put them on that short list that I would want for teams that can win the Super Bowl.
8: Packers currently have the 2nd shortest odds to win the NFC North, plus 215 behind Detroit. That according to DraftKings Sportsbook. And a reminder, ESPN is the home for Super Bowl 61, February 14th, 2027 on ESPN ABC and brought to you by the Walt Disney Company. The countdown starts now. SportsCenter All Night, ESPN Radio, back to the Diamond, Rockies Brewers. Jacob Mizorowski, the Miz, on the bump for Milwaukee. 10-4 this season, and he was at it again against Colorado. Came out laser focused, struck out the first 7 batters he faced, set a new franchise record to start a game in the process. We pick it up in the 5th.
12: 3-2, struck him out swinging with a curveball. A dozen strikeouts for Jacob Mizorowski.
8: 620 WTMJ, already his 9th game with 10-plus Ks this season, most in baseball and tied for the most in a season in Brewers history. He'd strike out the side 3 times today, joins Paul Skeens as the only pitchers to do it. Milwaukee at the plate in the bottom of the sixth.
12: Going in on Vaughn. 1-2. Fly ball left center. That's got good wood on it, and it's going to be gone. Second home run of the homestand is fourth of the season. Big insurance run tacked on for the Brewers. Makes it 4-1 Milwaukee.
8: And the Brewers would keep the scoring party going until the eighth. They win this one 11-2 on 14 hits. Jacob Mizorowski, first pitcher in the expansion era. That goes back to 1961 with 11 Ks and zero hits in the first four innings of a game. Also, the Miz threw 66 pitches of at least 100 miles per hour today, the most in a single game since pitch tracking became a thing in 2008. Diamondbacks Nationals rubber match in the nation's capital. Arizona played well since the All-Star break, 7-3 in the last 10 games. D-backs got on the board first, and this one was back and forth for a while. Hits everywhere. Then bottom of the fifth, Nationals at the plate.
11: Now the pitch on the way, swung on, driven in the air to right center field. Back goes Tao again, looking up, going, going, going, goodbye! Another home run for C.J. Abrams. Bang, zoom, he does it again, number 27. He's driven in three in the game, and he's given the Nationals the lead with four runs home here at the bottom of the fifth inning. It's now the Nationals six, the Diamondbacks four.
8: Nationals Radio Network, that was his second multi-home run game this season, now has nine home runs in July, which is tied with teammate James Wood for the most in baseball this month. And hey, speaking of Wood, he got the memo. We move to the bottom of the eighth.
11: Now the pitch. Wood swings, drives on another one. Deep left center field. It's going, going. It is gone. Goodbye. Up into the pit. Another two-home run game. And the Nationals reach double digits here at the bottom of the eighth inning. It's Washington 10 and Arizona 5.
8: And there you have it. Nationals win it 10-7. Just up 9-95 in Baltimore. Braves Orioles rubber match of their own. Needed extras in the 11th.
11: Pitch on the way. Rifled through the right side. Base hit by Riley. Here comes Mateo. That rolls all the way into the gap. Riley digging for second. Braves take the lead on the double by Riley. 3-2 in the 11th.
8: 680 the Fan. The first go-ahead hit in extra innings since April 28th. And the Braves close it out. Win the rubber match 3-2 in 11 innings. Cubs, Pirates. Pirates get the win here 8-7. The loss snapped a three-game losing streak. And Blue Jays, Red Sox. Red Sox steal this one 6-1. More from the Evil Empire's trip to Philly. That's next. SportsCenter All Night continues. 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
19: 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Joining us now is Dr. Peter McCullough with some smart ways to be prepared before summer begins. 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
1: The Arizona Cardinals and quarterback Jacoby Brissett reached an agreement on a reworked contract that will pay him $15.5 million guaranteed this season, with the chance to make $21 million with incentives. That from a source who told ESPN's Adam Schefter on Sunday. The San Diego Padres used 2 8th-inning home runs to overcome an early 3-run deficit to beat Miami 5-3 on Sunday, extending the Marlins' losing streak to a franchise record 12 games. And Bryson Stott homered, doubled, and drove in 5 runs. NL All-Star catcher starter Christopher Sanchez pitched 6 solid innings, and the Philadelphia Phillies avoided a 3-game sweep with an 11-4 victory over the Yankees on Sunday night. The game heard right here on ESPN Radio.
2: Right-hander comes, set, fires. Swing and a miss, struck him out, and that's the ball game. The Phillies win it. 11-4 the final. Finale.
1: 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I'm Chris Burnett. You heard the final call there from Yankees Phillies, and what a night it was in Philadelphia. And when you talk about a team effort, you'll think of this one. Bryson Stott homered, doubled, and drove in 5 runs. All-star starter Christopher Sanchez pitched well, gave up 3 runs on 6 hits, struck out 6, and Alec Bohm hit a 3-run double. The win allowed Philly to stop the 4-game skid and stay within reach of NL East leader Atlanta. Despite missing 3 of their top hitters in their lineup, New York skipper Aaron Boone wanted the sweep.
3: You win 2, though, you always want to win that 3rd one. So, obviously you want to win series, and we came here and did that, and that's a good thing. But we got another tough one on a quick turnaround here tomorrow, starting a week in Chicago, and another team that's playing well.
1: And the Yankees offense just hasn't been all that Yankees lately, missing Judge, Stanton, and now Cody Bellinger after the hamstring on Saturday night. ESPN's own Doug Glanville had more on game night.
4: You know, they have a lot of holes right now, and with Bellinger out, that just not only impacts, you know, his streakiness, but the fact that he's a huge asset defensively when you talk about Yankee Stadium as well, because left field is huge at Yankee Stadium, and you almost need 2 center fielders. He gives you that versatility, so that's a big blow. Talking to Boone before the game, he was just emphasizing, well, I think our offense can be better. But I also know that when Judge first went down, Goldschmidt went on 2 weeks of just being on fire. And you didn't notice as much the lack of right-handed power until Goldschmidt

0: started to struggle, and July exposed a lot. Now, they are about 500 without Judge. They're not scoring anywhere close to as many runs, and that's to be expected. But they have a team that can still win because they're preventing runs. They have the arms to do it. So, you know, you try to run as far as you can, as fast as you can until Judge possibly gets back. But you also have to prepare for the worst case scenario as this trade deadline comes around the corner.
1: And New York now heads to Chicago to face the AL Central leading White Sox before the trade deadline. Philly heading to South Beach to face the struggling Marlins. Chris Burnett with you here on SportsCenter All Night. We'll stick with baseball. Guardians, Rays. Tampa sitting in the catbird seat, currently the best record in the American League. Cleveland trying to hold on to that third wild card spot at the moment. Rays sent Drew Rasmussen to the mound, going for the sweep, and Rasmussen tossed a gem. This thing was scoreless until the fifth.
2: See what Mullins does. Infield all the way in. The first one, he squares and bunts it off to the first base side. Manzardo has it, bobbles, and can't make a play. Everybody's safe, and the Rays take a 1-0 lead.
1: 620 WDAE. Rasmussen was the story, though.
3: And again, Rasmussen throws. Swing, ground ball right to second base. As easy as it gets. The pick up and throw by Palacios in plenty of time. A one-hit shutout through seven for Drew Rasmussen.
1: And that would do it for Rasmussen. Seven total innings, just the one hit for Cleveland, and nine strikeouts. Second game this season with seven innings pitched and zero or one hits allowed. He had two such games in his first six career seasons. Rays get the win 1-0. Rays, 10th series sweep this season. That's the most in baseball. The Guardians, five-game losing streak is their longest of the season. The game finished in just under 2 hours. And it's only the fourth game to finish in under 2 hours, the second involving the Rays. Astros, White Sox, Chicago still hold and serve in the AL Central, just ahead of Cleveland. Houston in a battle in the AL West. Tight game here until the sixth, and then the White Sox found the bats. We picked this one up in the eighth.
4: Bullpen, and Murakami launches out into deep right. He's hit two today, 12-3.
1: ESPN 1000, that's 22 home runs. It ties Shohei Ohtani for the second most home runs by a Japanese-born rookie and only trails Kazuma Okamoto. Six RBI is the most in a game in his career, and the Sox get three in the eighth, go on to win 12-3 on 12 hits. The White Sox earned their 55th win in 104th game of the season. They've won 55th game in their 144th game last season. For the White Sox, it's also five home runs are tied for the most hits in a game this season. Royals, Tigers, Kansas City came out swinging and scored two in the opening frame, grabbed another in the fourth before Detroit got on the board with four in the fifth. Tigers led 4-3 heading to the eighth. Enter Kansas City's Michael Massey.
5: Here's the pitch. Collins runs. Breaking ball hit in the air. Deep right field. McKinstry drifts back. He looks up in the stands. It's out of here! Michael
1: .96.5 The Fan. That's Massey's first career go-ahead home run in the seventh inning or later, and it would be enough. Royals beat the Tigers 5-4. For the Royals, they've won back-to-back games versus the Tigers to split the series after losing the first five games at Comerica Park this season. The Tigers, four runs on three hits in the fifth inning, zero runs on five hits the rest of the game. Mariners, Rangers, top two teams in the AL West battling. Rangers waste no time getting on the board and lead it 3-1, heading into the top of the seventh. Seattle at the plate with two on.
6: The 2-0.
7: Swung on and destroyed. It is high. It is deep. It is gone. Dom Canzone, three run home run, and the Mariners have the lead. It is 4-3 in the seventh inning. That was the big swing the Mariners have been looking for.
1: Seattle Sports, 7:10 a.m. Second career go-ahead home run in the seventh inning or later, and a big swing indeed. It wouldn't be the only one, though. The very next batter.
6: Canzone with the trident in the dugout. Here's the pitch. Swung on. That is blasted right center field. It's high. It's deep. It is gone. Back to back blast. That one into the Rangers bullpen.
7: Tom Canzone, and now Randy Arozarena. It's 5-3 Mariners.
1: The third game this season, the Mariners have had back-to-back home runs, and you can book it after that one. Both teams collect one more, and the Mariners win this one 6-4. Seattle snagged 14 hits, tied for their second most in a game this season. First win at Globe Life Field this season. They were 0-5 entering the day. The Rangers, it's their first loss this year when leading, entering the seventh inning. They were 45-0 before this loss. Were the only team across baseball entering Sunday that had not lost a game in that situation this season. SportsCenter All Night, ESPN Radio.
8: LeBron James is signing with the Philadelphia 76ers.
1: What?
8: On a two-year, $8 million deal with a player option.
9: The Sixers were not even in the picture, were not on the map until Bob Myers and Mike Gansey went out there and traded for Jaylen Brown. So LeBron James looked at that roster.
10: I'm shocked by this. I think this right here puts the Philadelphia 76ers right there with the New York Knicks as the favorites in the Eastern Conference.
1: LeBron James officially signed with the 76ers on Sunday. The two-year, $8 million deal includes a player option and full 15% trade kicker, sources told ESPN Shams Charania. Despite the news dump on Friday and the shockwave sent around the sports world at King James's decision, there are skeptics. Can this lead to wins right away? Some say yes, some say no. ESPN's Andre Snellings on primetime.
11: The 76ers have, as currently constituted, or as constituted before LeBron got there, we never seen them before, right? Like they had already made a major trade. And anytime you bring in, major new players, there's a adjustment period before you see somebody contend. It is very rare that you see a team put together and you just stir and add water and it's a contender. And so when I look at teams, obviously, the Knicks won the championship, the Thunder and the Spurs would have been contenders, on their own. But you put them aside. If you look at the teams that maybe LeBron was considering, I look at a team like Cleveland and they've been right there.
1: They have. Now, believers, they'll say, if anyone can do it, it's LeBron. So what constitutes success here? A playoff berth, conference finals, a ring? Gina Mizell from the Philadelphia Inquirer on Best Week Ever.
12: I think getting past the second round is sort of the first bar that needs to be cleared, because this team has not gotten past the second round since the Allen Iverson 2001 finals team, which I don't know how many people outside of Philly really have wrapped their brain around, that they have not reached the Eastern Conference finals since then, which was now 25 years ago. So Joel Embiid's never gotten past the second round. Tyrese Maxey's never gotten past the second round.
1: Well, LeBron made it clear he's in Philly because it's still there. The drive, the need to win. And Sixers fans, they believe. SportsCenter All Night, ESPN Radio, back inside NFL training camp, and Cardinals QB Jacoby Brissett has ended the holdout. He didn't mince words either when asked about it.
13: What would you say to the people that might be skeptical of your holdout given the record last year?
14: Skeptical about what?
13: The fact that holding out after going 1-11 for a team that struggled a year ago.
14: So what's the question?
13: What would you say to those folks?
14: Could care less. Deal got done.
1: Okay, so he could care less. Head coach Mike LaFleur, pretty direct as well, with all that in the rearview mirror now.
15: Yeah, it's good. You know, happy for him. Happy for our team. You know, and like we said, I mean, it was productive, you know, and so for it to get done now, sooner rather than later, is good.
1: Stay with us for updates throughout camp. We now head north and check in with the New England Patriots. A.J. Brown hype. Not dying down anytime soon. Really the opposite with camp opening up. One of the biggest preseason questions in the league, how is this acquisition going to help QB Drake May? Good Morning Football's Kyle Brandt on SportsCenter earlier.
16: We have to remember that last year in the regular season, I think Drake May was the best quarterback in football. I voted for him for MVP. He was that good. And now he gets the most talented wide receiver he's ever had, a mercurial guy whose greatest asset might be just how much he wants to prove to the Eagles that he still has it. I get it. Caleb Williams is fun, and he won the NFL dunk contest last year. But as a guy who was born and raised in Chicago, I think Drake May is going to be better than Caleb this year. I don't know if he's going to be cooler. It doesn't matter. Just better. And I think A.J. Brown's a massive part of that.
1: I think we all do. Well, that's some serious praise for Drake May, too. Can't blame the hype. Is Brown the secret to a run to Super Bowl 61? We'll find out. We've got the latest for you right here on ESPN Radio. And SEC Media Days in the books in college football. 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
1: From 30 for 30 podcast, the betrayal of Shohei Ohtani is the real story behind the scandal that almost ruined it all. On paper, Ipe Mizuhara was Shohei Ohtani's interpreter. but he was so much more than that. 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The betrayal of Shohei Ohtani tells the story of a relationship that detonated into one of sports' biggest scandals. Check out The Betrayal of Shohei Ohtani. The first two episodes are out on Tuesday, July 28th, and then episodes 3 through 6 follow on subsequent Thursdays and Tuesdays. Chris Burnett with you here on ESPN Radio. 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
0: Thanks, Chris. A busy Sunday in Major League Baseball, and we start in Baltimore, where it goes extras between the Orioles and Braves, and this would prove to be the game winner. 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
2: Pitch on the way. Rifle through the right side, base hit by Riley. Here comes Mateo and rolls all the way into the gap. Riley digging for second. Braves take the lead on the double by Riley. 3-2 in the 11th.
17: Number 4.
0: One of the game's bright young stars had himself a day at the plate in D.C. in a victory over the Diamondbacks. A call on the Nationals radio network.
2: Now the pitch. Wood swing strikes on another one. Deep left center field. It's going, going. It is gone. Another two-home run game, and the Nationals reach double digits here at the bottom of the eighth inning.
17: Number 3.
0: The Mariners would use the home run ball in Texas to gain ground on the Rangers. The call on Seattle Sports, 7:10 a.m.
2: The 2-0.
0: Swung on and destroyed. It is high. It is deep. It is gone. Tom Canzone, three-run home run, and the Mariners have the lead. It is 4-3 in the seventh inning. That was the big swing the Mariners have been looking for.
17: Number 2.
0: Padres rally in the eighth in Miami to hand the Marlins their 12th straight loss, a 97-3 The Fan.
3: 1-1 ripped in the air to deep right field. Conine's going back. This one, gonna go! Second of the inning, and the Padres have a lead for the first time today. Jackson Merrill and Manny Machado with eighth inning homers, and the Padres lead it 4-3.
17: Number 1.
0: In our top sound, this was the difference maker for the Royals who went over the Tigers in Detroit, a 96-5 The Fan.
2: Here's the pitch. Collins runs, breaking ball hit in the air, deep right field. McKinstry drifts back. He looks up in the stands. It's out of here. Michael Massey flips the with one swing, a go-ahead two-run homer. And the Royals go from down one to up one. 5-4 in the top of the eighth inning.
1: And that was Massey's first career go-ahead home run in the seventh inning or later, and it would be enough. The Royals beat the Tigers 5-4. SportsCenter All Night, ESPN Radio, college football talking season winding down. Big Ten, the last of the Power Four to go this week in Chicago. SEC Media Days wrapped in Tampa late last week. Big question there, can the SEC get back to the title game? It Just Means More is hoping that's enough to make it back for the first time since 2022. ESPN's Heather Dinich thinks the SEC has a challenging road in front of it.
12: When you look at the ESPN research that says every team in the SEC, every single one has at least a 50% chance to lose multiple games. You know, the overarching question is, can the SEC snap the Big Ten streak of national titles? And of course, within the conference, they think they can, but there's also a very real concession. This is going to be a lot more harder, not only to win the SEC, but, you know, to win the national title, obviously.
1: And hey, for the SEC, it starts with that 9-game schedule in effect this season, plus the additional matchup against a quality opponent. It's Georgia and it's Texas atop the preseason list to make a run at it. That, according to DraftKings Sportsbook, we are now just 34 days to kick off of the college football season. SportsCenter All Night, ESPN Radio, wrapping up Sunday's MLB slate, Reds-Cardinals. Both teams getting on the board early, a score of 2-2. Would carry us to the end of 9, and then in the 10th.
2: And the 0-1 pitch to Lowe.
4: Swinging a line drive toward left center field. Falling. It's down for a hit. One run home. Here comes Ellie. It's bobbled by Newt Barr. The Reds will get two. And it is a three-run tenth. 5-2 Reds.
1: 700 WLW. St. Louis got one back in the bottom frame, but it's not enough. The Reds win it 5-3 in 10 innings. For the Reds, they win a road series against the Cardinals for the third time over the last five seasons. 11th series over that span. Ellie De La Cruz, 18th home run this season, ties himself for the most by a Reds shortstop through 85 player games of a season. And the Cardinals, 23rd loss when scoring first this season. That's tied for most in baseball with the Mariners and the Tigers. Athletics Twins, bad news for the A's Sunday. All-star catcher Shea Langelier is placed on the IL with a torn meniscus. He is potentially done for the season. And this one felt like it would be all Minnesota still early in the second.
5: Injury delay. A balk, and this ball lined into right field, and that's a base hit. Brooks Lee is going to score. They'll send Austin Martin to throw from right field way up the line. It's a two-run back-of-the-field single for Ryan Jeffers. It's a 6-0 Minnesota Twins lead, and that's how you keep your foot on the gas.
1: Treasure Island Baseball Network. A's battled back late but couldn't overcome the hole they dug, and the Twins win it 11-8. For the Twins, fourth consecutive home series win, longest such streak this season, and tied for the longest active streak in MLB with the Brewers. Angels, Giants, two teams trying to rise from the cellar. Angels struck first, then top of the fourth.
5: Top of the fourth.
6: Here's the pitch, and Adell hits one high, and this ball's well hit out into center, and that one is gone. Joe Adell connects. And Adell's 16th home run of the season, a two-run shot, some add-on runs, and it's 4-0 Angels.
1: Angels Radio, AM 830. That was his third home run this season of at least 445 feet, a shot. Only Kyle Schwarber has more with four. The Giants, they made a rally, but they came up short, and the Angels win this one 4-3. For Mike Trout, it's his first four-hit game since April, and that was at Texas, the 21st of his career. Jorge Soler, home run snaps a 20-game home run drought, his longest over the last five seasons. The Giants are now the only team in baseball without a three-game series sweep this season, and they also fall to 10-17 in one-run games this season, third worst in baseball. Sports Center All Night, ESPN Radio, back to college football, where the Big Ten is the final Power Four conference to go through media days, and they will run from July 28th to the 30th at the Hilton Chicago. Preseason conference favorite Ohio State and Ryan Day will go on Wednesday. And that'll do it. Coming up next is Unsportsmanlike. 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
30: 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So LeBron James looked at that roster.
31: 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I think this right here puts the Philadelphia 76ers right there with the New York Knicks as the favorites in the Eastern Conference.
32: 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No longer LeBron watch, just time to watch LeBron in Philadelphia. Along with Michelle Smallman, Chris Canty, Evan Cohen with you, LeBron James signs officially a two-year, $8 million deal with the Philadelphia 76ers. Not Miami, not Cleveland, not Golden State, certainly not back to the Lakers. He's a Sixer. Good morning, Smalls. Good morning, CeCe.
33: Are you okay, F?
14: Yeah,
33: I know you anticipated LeBron signing with the Miami Heat. Are you okay now that you've had the letdown and had a chance to process over the weekend?
14: Yeah, wellness checkout.
33: Yeah.
32: So I am not going to be more two-faced than I already am. And so I'll wait till about 41 games into the season to start hating on him. Because
14: why 41?
32: Well, halfway point. So okay. I'm just saying, that, like, I can't be the person that sits here and hopes he joins my team a week ago and then crush him a week later. I'm not going to do that. Okay. Again, give it a couple of weeks, games, whatever you want to say. I'll get back to that place. I really wanted this for my team, for Pat Riley, specifically to close that loop. If you asked me, gun to my head, where did I think he was going to go? I still thought Golden State, as you guys know, because in my head, it was always about that flight home, that easy flight home to see his daughter and his wife. I didn't know we should have been so literal. Like, we make fun of people that are, including me, that are captain literal on things. Mm-hmm. We should have realized Rich Paul was being literal. If the Knicks didn't win the championship, New York was always where he wanted to go. New York was where... New York.
33: Yeah.
32: Where he's likely going to live.
33: Yeah.
14: Right.
32: And we never thought that part of it. We sat here with Lil Wayne and we're like, how long's the private flight from L.A. to San Fran? And Wayne said to us, you mean like what Chris Paul did? And we're like, what? Tell us about that. We never thought, it's like 5 minutes to get from New York to Philly.
14: Especially with the right transportation, which he will have access to.
32: You think? I listen, This is just a remarkable.
33: That's what a salary for the Sixers is for.
0: Yeah.
33: The helicopter ride.
0: The chopper budget. Truly,
32: you
0: the chopper
32: pay
0: budget.
32: It to LeBron. Just pay it to the chopper company. But it, I think we should have been more literal with some of these things. But it's a wow. It's absolutely a wow, Smalls.
0: But he was literal with it. When he was at Fanatics Fest, he said, I want to go somewhere where I can trust the process. And we all gasped at that. And my computer even just gasped at it. Is he giving us a clue? Is he going to Philly? And he was telling us all along, even though people say he didn't make his decision until 1 a.m. on Friday morning, late into Thursday night, early Friday morning.
32: Please.
0: If he said trust the process... on that stage in that moment, I'm inclined to believe that he wanted to go there all along. But I love this, you guys. I had said on Friday's show that this had drug out to a point where it was no longer interesting, and that the only thing that could make it spicy was LeBron James.

0: a risk. And we all focus on the upside because it's all positive vibes. And on paper, everybody looks like the championship contender to beat. But when you think about the downside to this move, if he chooses to go to Philly over all of those other destinations that wanted him, over Golden State, over Miami, over Cleveland, we will always second guess this decision because it didn't come down to money. Mm-hmm. There were other places that could have given him more money. Now, of course, it's marginal because it's essentially him going to a team on a minimum contract. But dollars and cents, it would have been more money. He chose to go to Philadelphia, a team that hadn't won a championship in 43 years. Mm-hmm. He chose that over some of the other situations that, from a culture standpoint, had something that was championship ready made. So on paper, the talent for the Philadelphia Sixers seems to lend itself to playing the style of basketball that LeBron James has thrived in late in his career, which is being able to get up and down the court. LeBron top 10 in fast break points, Tyrese Maxey, and then Jaylen Brown, both of those guys are in that category. And then, of course, Vijay Edgecombe, I think he's at 14th when it comes to fast break points. So it's a style of basketball where LeBron James can be successful. But if it doesn't work out, everybody, and I mean everybody around the NBA world, hell, even fans in Philadelphia, are going to let LeBron James hear it.
1: Excellent points. He's never experienced a fan base like this. And somebody could sit there and say, well, what about when he was with Miami going back to Cleveland and how nasty that was? No doubt that was a singular game. If they're not good for 41 home games, his own fans will boo them. But I want to piggyback on what you said. I believe he chose the hardest path. And you could say, well, this is the best roster of all the crews that he was potentially going to join, all the teams. He chose the hardest path. Mm-hmm. Fans have no connection to him. Organization has no connection to him. The upside is unbelievably pressure-filled. We know now what happiness means. Happiness means a ring, not a wedding ring, because he left his wife and daughter potentially in L.A. or in New York, right, and not with him 24/7. So happiness, when he said he's going to choose happiness, that means winning it all. But if he doesn't... If he doesn't, and this is why I do respect the path that he's going down. If he doesn't, remember Willie Mays in the Mets? Do you remember Joe Namath on the Rams? I won't go to MJ on the Wizards because I think he's a lot better than people think. You remember when Jerry Rice was on the Seahawks and the Broncos?
0: Oh, boy.
1: That's where we go with this, right? If he were to go to Miami and it didn't work, well, it's closing the loop with Riley, okay? If he were to go to Cleveland, Smalls, you said it. They could go 0-82.
2: Yes.
1: Cool. If he goes to the Warriors and it didn't work, it's, I wanted to be in L.A. I want to be with my wife and daughter. I want to be close enough to my two sons, Arizona and Los Angeles, respectively. And I want to be with my friends, Draymond Green, Steph Curry, etc. This is the only one of the realistic options where if it doesn't work, the downside is enormous. The upside's enormous, too. But I respect him because he chose the hardest path in my mind.
0: I do want to push back on one thing because you said the organization has no connection to him. That may well be true, but he does have a connection with Mike Gansey,
1: who he's
0: known since a teenager. And by the way, I don't know that we've ever seen an executive in sports have a better first offseason with a team than what Mike Gansey is putting together 100%. This summer.
2: He's crushing it.
0: It's absolutely incredible. But he has that connection. He's known him since he was a teenager. He knew him back with the Cleveland Cavaliers days.
1: Yep.
0: And then, of course, he's got the connection with Nick Nurse, who's a clutch client, Tyrese Maxey, who's a clutch client and a friend. So there is a lot of connectivity, even though LeBron James doesn't have a track record with this team. And I think that's important. Also, being able to lean on Bob Myers,
1: who's
0: a part of the organization, the Josh Harris sports ecosystem, the architect for the Golden State Warriors dynastic run in the 2010s, having him as a part of the franchise, if something were to go left, something to go off the rails, you have that resource available to you. So even though Philly is still trying to put together the infrastructure to develop the culture to win a title, they have a lot of the ingredients that are necessary, people that have done it at other places around the NBA, so much so that LeBron is comfortable entrusting potentially the final two seasons of his NBA career with them.
1: You know what, retroactively, the Philadelphia 76ers' most important management pieces are now good at and have been good at? The winning thing.
2: Yes.
1: Think about this. Bob Myers, who works, he's the president of sports for the Harris Blitzer Sports Entertainment Company. That's the overall group that owns the team. How many titles? Four with the Warriors? Okay, let's

0: go down the line. Mike Gansey, who you just mentioned, president of basketball operations, won a title in the Cavs organization. Correct me if I'm wrong. Final Four player with West Virginia and Joe Mazzulla. All right, let's keep going. How about Jameer Nelson, executive vice president of basketball operations? Where did he go with the Orlando Magic as a point guard? The NBA Finals and the head coach, Nick Nurse, won a championship in Toronto. Factually, the Philadelphia management group, really now good at the winning thing.
1: I'm pretty good at the winning.
0: Yeah, that guy, Daryl Morey, was not. And look what happens when he goes.
2: Who's having a worse offseason, the Boston Celtics or Daryl Morey?
0: Where did Daryl Morey used to work? The Boston Celtics. So let's tie them all together back in the day.
3: It's got to be Daryl Morey.
0: It is.
3: At least the Celtics still have Jason Tatum, and they're hoping to...
2: Hoping to do what?
3: I'm not quite sure.
2: They're hoping to
3: but
2: do
3: they
2: what?
3: Still have one really good piece. What does Daryl Morey have going on?
0: Well, but also, I
3: want to shout out, too, really quickly. You mentioned Bob Myers and all this, both of you. It was really smart of him to go on Rich Paul's podcast earlier in July and make his pitch. A lot of people said that that was influential in LeBron's decision, and they had been trying to get him on for some time. So to have someone of that ilk get on Rich Paul's podcast and make his pitch in the way that he did, that was a really, really smart move by Bob Myers.
0: Remember on Friday, go back on the podcast, listen to it here, wherever podcasts are found. Kevin Clark, This Is Football podcast, talked about reverse engineering Super Bowl teams from years ago. And it's like we look 5 years later and we go, well, of course that team won it all, right? They had Chris Canty. They had OC Umanyora. Of course that defense was great in 11. And of course they beat the Pats the second time, whatever. I feel like this... with this Sixers move for LeBron. Like, oh, he was at Fanatics Fest. What do you think? He didn't talk to Michael Rubin, who owns Fanatics, who was a guest with us a month ago, who used to own a piece of the Sixers and find out every single thing about them? Oh, that's so cute. He's having fun with Kevin Hart on the golf course. What do you think? He doesn't talk to Kevin Hart, who's involved business-wise with all of Philadelphia, to find out every little piece of that? Well, I didn't know. Hand up, did not know this until Brian Windhorst in the podcast Hoop Collective the other day on the emergency pod with Bobby Marks and Tim McMahon. I had no idea Nick Nurse was a Clutch client. I didn't know Rich Paul represented head coaches. Because we never talk about that with the NBA. We talk about that with college football and NFL, Jimmy Sexton, famous agent, right? I had no idea that he represented Nick Nurse. Zero clue about that. Maybe we should have now that we're reverse engineering this, all the signs were there, the New York part of it, that we never put two and two together on.
2: I'm just glad that he's going to do something different because I did not want to see him running back with the Cavs or the Heat. I'm glad get to see him don a New Jersey. It brings a level of excitement to what we're anticipating for the upcoming season. And I'm just sitting there thinking about all the different machinations of the schedule that Adam Silver can tinker with now. Mm-hmm. From opening night to Christmas Day, all Martin Luther King Day, all of the major, major holidays where we focus on premier NBA matchups. This is going to be really, really fun.
3: Knicks Sixers?
2: To start the season?
3: Just imagine those.
2: Banner night in the Garden
3: matchups
2: with LeBron James coming through?
3: You think Knicks fans are going to be able to go to Philly and take over their arena now?
2: Hell no. They were just talking about the surge in ticket demand for the Sixers this upcoming season now that LeBron James is in the fold. This is going to be awesome.
3: I can't wait.
2: Yeah, I will say this. This will be spectacular. It's either going to be really, really good or really, really bad. I don't think there's going to be any in between. But given everybody involved, all the key actors, when it comes to this franchise, I would lean toward it being really, really good. I do think there is a built-in hedge on what the floor of this team is going to be because of the character of some of the individuals that are involved with the Sixers organization. And to me, that's probably why he chose to go here over some of the other prospective destinations, teams like the Minnesota Timberwolves or the Cleveland Cavaliers, hell, even the Denver Nuggets, the Golden State Warriors. When it comes to the injury history, when it comes to the pedigree, I think he chose the place that gives him an opportunity for instant success. And clearly, that's what he prioritized above all else.
0: Happiness equals winning. That's what you learn here. How much can they win? We talked about how he got to this point. What's next with LeBron with this team? We will dive into that next. We're on Sportsmanlike, presented by Progressive Insurance.
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15: If you're LeBron now, when you look at the starting lineup for the Sixers, there's a natural opportunity to slot in as a power forward, and then you could be talking about a starting five with Tyrese Maxey, Vijay Edgecombe, Jaylen Brown, Joel Embiid, and LeBron James. That's a starting five that can compete with the New York Knicks to come out of the East.
16: That starting five, as of now, is going to happen. We are on Sportsmanlike, presented by Progressive Insurance. From 30 for 30 podcast, the betrayal of Shohei Ohtani is the real behind-the-scenes scandal that almost ruined it all. On paper, Ippei Mizuhara was Shohei Ohtani's interpreter, but it was so much more than that. They were a team, they were closer than brothers, until it all went horribly wrong. The betrayal of Shohei Ohtani tells the story of the relationship detonated into one of sports' biggest scandals. Check out the betrayal of Shohei Ohtani. The first two episodes are out tomorrow, Tuesday, July 28th, and then episodes 3 through 6 follow on subsequent Thursdays and Tuesdays, the betrayal of Shohei Ohtani, presented by Gusto. All right, now, LeBron is a member of the Philadelphia 76ers. You heard the clip there where CC said it is Maxi, Edgecombe, Brown, James, and Embiid. At least right now, that is their starting lineup. Can they get to the finals? Can they win it all? What are the expectations?
15: Yeah, of course they can get to the finals. They can win it all. I just don't know if everybody can get to the finish line. Mm. And I guess that's the biggest question. How many games is Joel Embiid going to play in? How many games is LeBron James going to play in? I don't have the answer to that. But what I will say is the presence of Jaylen Brown coupled with Tyrese Maxey and VJ Edgecombe, that will give this Sixers team a little bit of margin for error when it comes to being able to survive throughout the course of the regular season and keep pace with the upper echelon teams in the Eastern Conference from a winning standpoint. So I do think that they have some built-in cushion because of the abundance of talent that's on this team. And I'm not just talking about guys in the starting lineup. Mm-hmm. They got a lot of depth on this team. The offseason signing of Dean Wade was huge because that's somebody that can defend 3-4-5, and he was arguably Cleveland's best perimeter defender when it came to this past postseason. You got Anthony Simons, who's a walking bucket. You just got KCP after he got bought out from Memphis. You got Bona as a backup big. You've got a lot of pieces that will allow you to sit LeBron James on the second night of a back-to-back, sit Joel Embiid on the second night of a back-to-back. So I do think from a managerial standpoint, you have enough talent on this team where you can allow your players that are known to be injury-prone an opportunity to somewhat coast throughout the regular season. Now, they do have a requisite number of games that they have to play together in order to develop chemistry in the regular season so they can be ready to go in the postseason. But I would just say from a talent standpoint, Philly has got enough where they can be one of the best teams in the Eastern Conference with LeBron James and Joel Embiid playing around 50-ish games.
5: Totally agree. The finals is the expectation. Anything else is a major failure slash disappointment. You have so many good pieces on this team. One of the problems that we said this Sixers team had advancing, not only was the health, obviously Joel Embiid always banged up, but we thought that they didn't have the DNA of winning. Now you import winners. Nick Nurse had been there, but now you import Jaylen Brown, finals MVP, champion. You bring in LeBron James, obviously one of the greatest players to ever play the game. They know how to win. And CeCe, you brought it up before. While it's going to take a while for them to get chemistry, it's not as if these guys are all unfamiliar with each other. LeBron and Tyrese Maxey share an agent, and Rich Paul, they've worked out together. He and Embiid have played together at the Olympics. Tyrese Maxey and Embiid were really dogging him during this recruitment process, trying to convince him, we want you. Come here. We can win. So while, yes, of course, from a basketball standpoint, they have to glue together, the fact that they already have those relationships in place, I think, is really great for them. And even though the Knicks are in the East, the defending champs are in the East, it's an easier path. This is a team that should get to the finals.
16: Yeah, I think the fascinating part about this, and dogged word of the day, the fascinating part about this, I think, is that for every positive, I can come up with a negative. I've never done my notes like this, where I literally am starting to write things down, and I wrote down every positive, and then I had an exact negative.
5: Did you do the classic pros and cons
15: list? What it looks like.
5: Right? Should I break up with them, pros and cons?
16: You look at my notes every day. You can see it from your angle.
15: I feel like my wife does that every single day on why she's married to me. Pros and cons.
5: You'll see her click the pen. She's
16: child into that, I hope not.
15: Pros and cons.
16: Man, oh man.
5: Don't give her any more cons.
16: So, okay, the theme of this conversation has been how far they could go, championship or bust, etc. Because there's an argument that they have the best starting five in the league, right? Well, someone is not only not going to be the guy, someone's not going to be the other guy. Jaylen Brown is awesome. LeBron is there because of Jaylen Brown in many ways. Right? Okay. Jaylen Brown probably was okay leaving Boston because they were taking his top spot and giving it to someone else. What happened here? What spot is he here? You're 100% positive that he'd rather be here in this situation than Milwaukee, where he's the guy?
5: You know what?
16: He's already won a championship.
5: Do you know what I'm 100% positive of? that he goes there with a chip on his shoulder and that he'll do whatever it takes to win and prove the Boston Celtics wrong.
16: Yeah, okay, the point of the exercise is not to be better than the Celtics. Not when LeBron James shows up.
14: No.
16: The point of the exercise is to win 16 games in May and June.
5: Correct, but I'm saying you will maybe check your ego at the door if you're any of these pieces that we're talking about in an effort to win, especially if you're Jaylen Brown, because guess what? They ship you out to Philly and you win in year one. And what are the Celtics? You win the divorce. Plain and simple.
16: Sure.
5: You win the divorce.
16: No question. But again, I could give you every positive you're going to give me, I could give you the negative, right? He's joining Embiid. Embiid doesn't have to do that much, that is important. Like, Joel Embiid could play zero games in the regular season. His goal is to help them win 16 in the playoffs. I understand that. But I also am not 100% certain Embiid's going to be there. Like, if they have a great offer on the table, whether it's for Anthony Davis or anybody else, they're going to have to think about that. And if you really want to change everything in Philadelphia and you want to have championship robust expectations, as Tim McMahon says of the Hoop Collective, this is Embiid's franchise, it's Maxey's team, but this is LeBron's season. And this is LeBron's season. He put everything on his back now for this season. So this is championship or bust because he chose the one place where it has to be championship or bust. Did I get the word of the day correct?
5: You did not. Dog, it is not our word of the day.
16: Wow. Okay. So I lost. Congratulations to you. Whatever the word of the day is, I guess we will find out at some point here coming up. We will also find out who the biggest losers are when it comes to LeBron James after CeCe tells us about the biggest winner, and that is 5-Hour Energy.
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19: Yeah, okay.
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25: When you talk about Tariq Skubal, you immediately go Donnie. When you talk about Giannis, you immediately go Lakers. When you talk about a guy like Myles Garrett, the first name that comes to mind is Ramp. I'll tell you one thing, though. When you think about Myles Garrett, the rumors began, George, last basketball season when Myles Garrett showed up in the ESPN LA suite.
1: Yeah.
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25: We have huge news. A man who is certainly on the Mount Rushmore of everybody's basketball conversation. 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
16: Charles Barkley in there amongst many other voices, including Pat McAfee, weekdays at noon Eastern on ESPN, talking about LeBron has always stacked the team. I don't think there's any argument on that. Again, for every LeBron reaction positively towards this move, there's an opposite counter to it. I mean, okay, he's always stacked the team. Oh, if he gets a fifth championship with a fourth team, that's unbelievable. The counter is he needs four teams to get five championships, and he needs all these Hall of Famers and All-Stars. You can go to every positive and every negative, and it's fascinating, and that's why this is such a juicy, exciting story, probably more so than any other team he could have gone to in terms of LeBron to Philadelphia. But there are losers, unfortunately. People lost out on this. Teams lost out on this. When you're thinking about who lost the most by not getting him, where would you go? Biggest loser of the LeBron sweepstakes.
34: It has to be Steph Curry and the Golden State Warriors, doesn't it?
5: Has to.
34: Because LeBron decided that he was going to choose a place for basketball reasons and not roll with a team because he has a pre-existing relationship
1: in connectivity as a result, right? He didn't go back home to Cleveland. He didn't go to Miami where he won two championships. He decided to go to Philadelphia. That's LeBron James telling Steph Curry, I got a better chance of winning with Joel Embiid than I do with you. That's a hard pill to swallow if you're Steph Curry and you're Steve Kerr. And yet we're talking about another offseason where Steph Curry looks at an opportunity for his team to make a sizable move that can shift the balance of power in the conference in the Warriors' favor and the Warriors not be able to pull off said move. That's tough to process, especially as you get further and further into the twilight of your career.
5: And they needed help. They needed LeBron James to come there. They're dealing with injuries. Moses Moody with that left patellar tendon, Jimmy Butler with the ACL. They needed some depth in Golden State. And when Draymond deferred the money, you thought, oh, okay, maybe LeBron really is going there. And when he opted out, they were like, oh, yeah, he's making this move. But why would he do this? Oh, for Anthony Davis, for LeBron James. So they went from having the potential of bringing in two guys that could really help them win to getting none of them. It has to be the Golden State Warriors, the biggest losers in this. Second on that list for me, the Miami Heat. They could have really used LeBron James' help. And I'm curious, as a Heat fan, what Heat Nation, or whatever you guys call yourself, is feeling right now, because they had that link drop, that prefatory move where everybody thought he was going to Miami, that they tipped their hand. So are you feeling a type of way that he didn't choose the Heat?
16: All right, word of the day, whatever the hell that word.
5: Prefatory.
16: Yeah. Okay.
5: Is our word of the day.
16: I don't know. If you're trying to spark the fire, you're about to do a good job.
1: Okay.
5: Yeah, I just...
16: Maybe turn your volume down a little bit.
5: I dumped some gas.
16: Yeah, I know. I know you don't like when I yell too much.
5: No, I want you to hear,
16: okay.
5: Please.
16: Can we please acknowledge the Miami Heat got Giannis? Can anyone acknowledge that? Guess what? If you said to the Philadelphia 76ers right now, you could have Giannis or LeBron, they would take Giannis at the same price. Giannis, as the best player on a team, can get you to the NBA Finals at $50 million a year. LeBron James is not going to be asked to be the best player in the Philadelphia 76ers. I am not going to rip LeBron James. Not yet. Give me time. But we have to acknowledge that the Miami Heat, a year ago, less than a year ago, the two of you were saying, oh, Heat culture's dead, Heat culture's dead. They just pulled off getting Giannis on their team, and they still have Bam. The idea that we're going to rip the Heat and compare them to the Warriors or the Cavs in this case is utterly ridiculous.
5: But if the Giannis acquisition was enough, then why did you and so many members of the Miami Heat fan base desperately want LeBron James
16: because
5: to come
16: he's
5: there?
16: LeBron James.
1: Everybody should want LeBron James.
16: And he's making $10 an hour.
5: But can both things exist at the same time?
16: People downstairs make more than him.
5: Can you want him that badly?
16: Well, maybe not today.
1: But that's true. That's wow. I can't believe, wow.
16: A lot more.
1: There are people downstairs that make more than
16: actually,
1: LeBron James.
16: Actually, no, there are. I'm not even saying that's actually, that's
5: they're
16: the point.
5: Yeah. I think they're upstairs.
16: Whatever. Where are we right now?
5: I don't know. I'm kidding.
16: The point is, you can't counter with the, well, why did you want LeBron? Why did my team and every team want LeBron at $3.9 million a year where the league plays 2.4 of it or whatever it is? Are you kidding? The Lakers should have been begging him to come back at that price. The New Orleans Pelicans, the Sacramento Kings, who stink, should have gotten in the mix.
5: But you can't just be like, oh, we want him so bad. Yes, come to the Heat. Come back home. I want this for Pat Riley. And then when he spurns you, be like, man, we didn't need him. We got Giannis.
16: I never said that. That's putting words in my mouth.
5: Oh, wait, he dumped us? We didn't want to date him.
1: Like, exactly.
16: I never said that.
5: What do you mean this is over? I never thought this was a thing.
16: Okay, so if we're just going to make things up, I can't believe you think LeBron is the eighth greatest player of all time. If we're just going to make things up, let's do that. I never said what you just said. Like, you literally just put words in my mouth. I said specifically, I'm not going to be more two-faced than I am and rip LeBron. I will not do that. You just totally
1: up. But hold on, Ev. You should feel a way about it, though. LeBron James prioritized basketball over all else. And what he also told you was, I think I have a better chance at winning in Philly than I do with Bam and Giannis in year one in Miami.
16: 100% he said that.
1: That's what he just said.
16: That's right. But to sit there and say that the Heat are the biggest losers when the Warriors, their best player is Steph Curry, who's unbelievable. Their second best player, probably, if everyone's healthy, is Jimmy Butler at this point. And he's not healthy. And best case scenario, when is Jimmy back? He's going to be back maybe in March?
1: But let me ask you this question, though, because I kind of understand where Smalls is coming from. If LeBron James signs with the Golden State Warriors instead of Philadelphia, I don't know that move in and of itself gets the Warriors out of the East, out of the Western Conference.
5: I don't either.
1: If LeBron James goes to Miami and joins Giannis and Bam, then all of a sudden it feels like you got a championship that's loaded.
16: I still think that, though.
1: You're not winning a title this year.
16: I still think they can get to the finals.
1: Okay.
16: Finals. Championship with LeBron, finals with this group. So I am agreeing with you. They would have been better.
1: Exactly. You had a chance. You had a better, you had a significantly better chance of winning a title with LeBron James than you do without him.
16: But I want to tell you something. I believe there are two teams. We're talking about biggest losers. I believe there are two teams that actually lost LeBron James. They had him and they lost him. Two teams. Let's go back to the final day of the regular season slash the final day of LeBron's season with the Lakers, whenever that was, and it ended in the playoffs, okay? At that point, no one would have said the Miami Heat had a shot at getting him, and no one would have said the Philadelphia 76ers had a shot at getting him. So both of those teams, with moves, Giannis, Jaylen Brown, got themselves in the LeBron conversation. Conversely, the Warriors and Cavs have done nothing. Literally nothing. And Brian Windhorst said on NBA Today a month ago or so, let's see what these teams do to try to get him. The Warriors didn't pull the trigger on a Jimmy Butler for Anthony Davis deal. The Cavs didn't pull the trigger on an Evan Mobley for Jaylen Brown deal.
1: Man. That...
16: So I believe Cleveland and Golden State actually lost LeBron, if you really think about it. Philadelphia gained him, and Miami put themselves in a position, not enough, to be in the conversation. Never did I say, well, we didn't need him anyway with Miami. Never did I say that.
1: No, I'm not saying you said that, but the Cavs one sticks out to me.
16: Mm-hmm.
1: You let Evan Mobley get in the way of adding Jaylen Brown and LeBron James. And based on the reporting around LeBron making his, quote, last decision, the Jaylen Brown of it all is what shifted the odds for Philadelphia being able to land him. The fact that Jaylen Brown went there, finals MVP, somebody that has championship DNA, it got the Sixers roster to a point where LeBron James felt like he could win there. If you're Cleveland, you had every opportunity to pull off that move by moving Evan Mobley. You think the Boston Celtics wouldn't take Evan Mobley over Paul George salary dump?
16: 100%.
1: Not even debatable. So my point is this. If you're Cleveland, you let Evan Mobley get in the way of you having Jaylen Brown and LeBron James on your team.
16: Absolutely.
1: And you were in the Eastern Conference Finals.
16: Absolutely.
1: That is franchise malpractice.
16: So maybe the biggest loser.
1: The biggest loser. The Warriors didn't get him. The biggest loser is the Cavs because they could have got him.
16: Because they could have gotten Jaylen Brown.
1: They could have gotten Jaylen Brown.
5: Okay, which could have led them to LeBron.
1: Yes.
16: So maybe the biggest loser is actually analytics. Because analytics told us that Jaylen Brown was terrible, basically. And reality is telling us Jaylen Brown was the swing piece to get LeBron James.
1: Well, remember what LeBron James said throughout the course of the season when he was with L.A. Jaylen Brown should be considered for MVP. Bron told us what he thought about Jaylen Brown, analytics be damned. So... yeah, if you're the Cavs and you know that LeBron James thinks that this guy is MVP candidacy worthy, why the hell would you let Evan Mobley get in the way of the deal?
16: And by the way, based on the deal that happened, again, we have to use what actually happened, the Brian Windhorst actions over words, right? Action, Boston Celtics, they traded Jaylen Brown for Paul George and two first-rounders. And words, not really actions, but words, Brad Stevens said, we can't have two guys making 70% of the cap long term. Maybe they would have rather had the Jimmy Butler and two first rounder deal for Jaylen Brown because at least Butler would have been off the books sooner. So if they're really worried about the 70% thing, there's your way of getting that money off the books after a year versus 2 years. Now, Jimmy wasn't going to play much this year, but you would have had the picks. So again, the biggest loser is anyone that could have gotten Jaylen Brown that didn't. That's kind of what it comes down. If we believe that Jaylen Brown was a swing piece, Maxi, Nurse, Clutch, etc., Philly to New York, all these different things. If we believe that Jaylen Brown was a swing piece, then anyone that didn't get Jaylen Brown has to be considered the biggest loser. And anyone that thought he stunk, maybe the Celtics. Well, based on that, I think I just spit all over the place.
5: The dichotomy of what we heard about the way Jaylen Brown was perceived across the league this offseason. He could be the seventh best player on a singular team, things of that nature. It is pretty interesting that he was viewed as the swing piece, that LeBron James thinks he's so good that he would influence his decision to the point that he would go to Philly over some of these other places because of Jaylen Brown?
16: Well, Steph is definitely on that list of people that missed out, or his organization. Does that mean his championship window for this Hall of Fame iconic career has officially closed? We'll get to that next. We're on Sportsmanlike, presented by Progressive Insurance.
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0: LeBron era is officially as he signs with Philly over in LA.
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23: The great Marquez is here with the call right here on ESPN Radio. That from 4 years ago, Golden State winning it all over Boston. We are on Sports Tonight, presented by Progressive Insurance, along with Michelle Smallman, Chris Canty, Evan Cohen with you. As Golden State considered one of the losers in the LeBron sweepstakes, as LeBron is officially a member of the Philadelphia 76ers, that is still wild to say. So Golden State, yes, we have two producers, Cam Pratt, Pat Costello, who's out today, both huge Philly sports fans and now have become Sixers fans again. I wonder why.
24: I didn't quit on them. Pat did.
23: Okay, so Pat has become a Sixers fan.
25: We never really in on them.
10: Me? Yeah, absolutely. I'm more on the, in on them now. I've also never been the biggest LeBron fan in the world, but he's now my favorite player.
23: Yep, that's how it works. Been there before, that's for sure. And almost was there again, as a matter of fact. Steph Curry, Jimmy Butler, Kristaps Porzingis, Moses Moody. Al Horford, Jaxel Lendenborg, Pods, likely Draymond. Steph Curry is in the final year of his contract. He will soon be extension eligible. He is making $62.5 million this season, which, as wild as this may sound, is probably underpaid for what he has done for that organization and that area of the country. Smalls, has Steph Curry's championship window officially closed with this LeBron move?
11: Well, it's going to be 39 in March, so we know that the clock is ticking on how much time that he has left in his career. And you mentioned Moody, you mentioned Butler, the injuries that the Warriors are dealing with up at the top. That's going to be hard for them to overcome without reinforcements. Maybe Steph and the Warriors can tread water until they're able to bring in some sort of reinforcements throughout the season, but I'm not altogether hopeful based on the current construction of the team, the injuries that they're dealing with, and the landscape of the West that Steph Curry and the Warriors will ever be able to win a championship again.
12: Yeah, his window to compete for a title in Golden State is closed. The only question is, what is it going to be? Is it going to look like what we saw with Kobe Bryant at the end in L.A.? And just deciding that they're going to stay with one franchise no matter what it looks like around him? Or is there a world that exists where Steph Curry would actually consider going to play somewhere else? Does the organization want that? I have no idea where the Steph Curry twilight goes. I will just tell you this. If he remains with the Golden State Warriors, he's not getting anywhere close to the championship rounds in the Western Conference.
23: So he's eligible, per reports, for a two-year, $136.7 million extension. Eligibility date is August 29th, 2026, so basically in a month or so. That puts him at $68.35 million per year, if my math is right on all of this. And that would start not this season, but the season after. So it's this season, then two seasons after, 3 years total. That's important because my assumption is Draymond Green will not play one day on this team that Steph Curry's not on the roster. Now, a lot of times the third guy is usually the guy that lasts the longest in terms of these big threes that, like, is there. Like, Chris Bosh was on the Heat longer than James and Wade, believe it or not. Kevin Love was on the Cavs longer than James and Irving. So, like, the third guy, so to speak, is usually the last guy standing. It's weird, right?
12: It is weird.
23: So he would be the – because Clay's obviously gone. Steph is the guy, and then Draymond. So the question becomes, if you were the Golden State Warriors, both of you, Small, start with you.
11: Okay.
23: August 29th, 2026. Steph Curry's agent calls Mike Dunleavy Jr. and says, all right, let's go. $136.7 million. Ready to go. What do you do?
11: If I'm the Warriors?
23: Yeah.
11: I have to do it. It's still Steph Curry. He's still our franchise. And I would still hope that as a front office, I would be able to make some shrewd moves. And if he can keep us afloat, get them in contention, they're in such a precarious position because you do want him to be a legacy player. You do want Steph Curry to be the guy that ends his career in Golden State. He built that area. He is the Golden State Warriors. It would be very icky for their fans to see him play somewhere else, but I just don't know if they have enough firepower to actually compete. So it's, you're in between a rock and a hard place. What do you do? Do you honor him and the fans by having him be there, but knowing we probably aren't hanging another banner, or do you move on from him and face the reality of him ending his career elsewhere? If I'm Golden State, I'd probably bring him back.
12: Yeah, I think it's I think it's a no-brainer for the Warriors, and I get it. By giving him that contract extension, it essentially holds up the basketball program moving forward in a new direction. But he's done so much for the franchise, being able to deliver all of the championships, the MVPs, being able to usher in a new era of Warriors basketball with a new arena in downtown San Francisco, which should not be understated in terms of the valuation of the franchise now. Mm-hmm. So because he means so much to your team, because he's been able to generate so much revenue and drive growth with your business, you have to offer him that respect of the 2 years, 136. But again, I think that keeps you from being able to spin it forward and to find a way to compete in the ultra-competitive West.
23: Okay, so off of that, you guys would both keep him there. You'd both sign him to a two-year extension because he's who he is. That's a three-year window now we're looking at.
12: Yeah, but here's the thing, man. Like, it never ends well when it comes to all-time greats with the original team that drafted him. It just doesn't.
23: But wait a minute. Is he Tim Duncan, though? Could he be Tim Duncan? Where it actually could he be Dirk? I know the Bucks technically drafted Dirk, but one team got. So could he be that?
12: Well, who's Kawhi Leonard?
23: What do you mean, who's Kawhi Leonard?
12: You said, could he be Tim Duncan, right?
23: Yeah.
12: And being able to win at the end?
23: No, I'm saying end in a clean way. Because you said it's very rare that it ends in a clean way, that you kind of need that ugly divorce, then 5 years later it's like, all right, what are we doing? Let's get back together kind of thing?
12: Yeah, could but he I mean, be Duncan and Nowitzki? It's been a long time since the Warriors were doing any winning.
23: I get it.
12: Like, at least with Tim Duncan, you could point to a few finals at the end of his career.
23: No question.
12: With the San Antonio Spurs. I'm just asking the question. If he is going to be Tim Duncan, who's Kawhi Leonard?
23: Okay. Mm-hmm. Oh, okay. So there are ways for them to get significantly better. They don't seem to be choosing those ways. Okay, let's talk about them. Jimmy Butler's barely going to play this year. He's on an expiring contract. You know what happens when Jimmy Butler doesn't get a contract extension that he wants or he's on the final year of a deal? He makes a mess. Now, it's a salary dump, and you're not going to be excited about the idea of like, hey, go get Paul George or go give up every pick for Anthony Davis. That's an option. I'll give you another one. Do you want to sign and trade Draymond somewhere? Not under contract. You want to sign and trade Draymond? You want to say to a team like Cleveland or Detroit or somebody that needs some nasty, that needs some veteran influence? I'm sure there's other teams you could find out there. I mean, there's a way. You want to do that? Is Steph going to be happy with that? Is Steph going to then say, well, it better work, and if I'm going to sign the extension, and if it doesn't, you're going to get me home to Charlotte, who has a gazillion picks to trade? There are ways. The interesting part about the Warriors is they're choosing not to use any of those ways. We're on Sportsmanlike, presented by Progressive.
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1: I thought Shakira was amazing.
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1: And do you guys know who's performing with Shakira? Did you guys happen to see Burna Boy?
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3: All right, we got Upon Further Review. A lot to get to in the world of sports. Of course, the king finally finds a throne. Maybe the last decision of all time. Maybe. There is that player option in year two. We'll get to that a little bit later. But a lot to get to, so Upon Further Review, without further ado. But before we do, she is the First Lady of Unsportsmanlike, Michelle Smallman. How are you doing?
6: I'm doing well. Good morning.
3: He is the Ocho, suited and booted for First Take, Evan Cohen.
7: With?
6: Yeah.
7: Someone else on First Take today.
3: Yeah. Well, I mean, they know that I got a tie on.
6: My guys are looking good today. Ties. You guys, you could look very sharp today.
7: Oh,
6: you represent Unsportsmanlike very well on First Take.
7: Head-to-head, too.
3: All right, let's get it going.
1: Number three.
3: Has any executive in basketball, or check that, in all of sports, had a better first offseason than Sixers general manager Mike Gansey? Less than 2 months into his tenure, Gansey's the man that has already orchestrated the greatest offseason in Philadelphia 76ers basketball history, and that's inarguable. He signed Dean Wade, signed Anthony Simons, dumping a negative contract in Paul George, and in the process, trading for Jaylen Brown. Drafted LeBaron Fylan, who's had a great summer league, pulled off the upset of landing the greatest free agency bargain signing of all time in LeBron James, and for good measure, signed Kentavious Caldwell-Pope after he was bought out by the Memphis Grizzlies. To contextualize the impact of Gansey's first summer on the job, Philadelphia was swept by the Knicks in the second round of the playoffs in embarrassing fashion. 2 years ago, the team was 24-58. They started this offseason with 60-1 odds to win the NBA title in 2026-2027. Now, they're 9-1 odds to win the title, tied with the Knicks for the third shortest odds behind the Spurs and the Thunder. Has anyone ever done it better in their first year on the job than Sixers GM Mike Gansey?
6: I don't think so. And let's just not forget, do you remember the first time we talked about him on this show? When he was introducing himself to the Philadelphia sports fan base at the Phillies game on the broadcast, and he jinxed a no-hitter. I think it was Lizardo. And we were like, oh, of course, the new person coming in to run the Sixers who is infected with losing would jinx a no-hitter for the Phillies. Of course, this is going to be a disaster. And he said, just wait a second. And he goes out and has an offseason like this. He crushed it.
7: He's been amazing.
3: I think he can go to the Phillies games now.
6: I think he's invited back,
3: and be welcome.
6: I think he's all right.
7: He's been amazing, and I think that not only has he been amazing, but let's give credit to every part of this. Jameer Nelson in the front office now, having a bigger role. The former point guard, of course, but also Bob Myers. You asked a great question. Is Mike Gansey having the best offseason of any first-year executive ever? That's a hard one to, like, off the top of your head have an answer to. The answer is definitively no. Somebody could equal it, but not top it, because you said offseason, not full season. You got LeBron
3: off-season,
7: James.
3: Yeah.
7: You got LeBron James, and you got Jaylen Brown.
3: But you got LeBron James for 2 years, $8 million.
7: Right. But let me go one step further. I think in our lifetime, the most impressive resume of a sports executive, most impressive, is Theo Epstein.
6: Unquestioned.
7: Is Bob Myers getting close? What Bob Myers did with Golden State, and not only the winning, but the way in which they won, the culture they created, and the way he handled everything, and now coming into Philly, and thankfully for them, moving on for Daryl Morey, look what happens as a result. And now he is instituting this kind of

0: And think about how dysfunctional the Commanders were under the Dan Snyder era. We talked about them being the biggest hot mess in sports. If he can win in both of those places, pretty good argument.
1: I mean, listen, it's not off the board that the Guardians win the AL Central this year. It's not, think about it, it's not, they're one game back. Or no, they're a couple of games back in first place. Okay, cool. If they do that, if they win the division in baseball, they win the division in football, they have a top two seed in the Eastern Conference when the NBA playoffs get, like, tip off. I mean, that is a hell of a run by Bob Myers.
0: Is there any sport he's not involved in, any major
2: sport? Well, now, technically, the baseball thing, I think, happens more so next season, but we're going to give him credit for it. We're going to give him credit for it.
0: Should he run the U.S. men's national soccer team? Can we just get him running everything that we need a little boost for? Get us over the finish line?
1: Why not?
2: I'm in. They've been amazing. They have been, and let's be honest, no one saw this coming. No one, when that season ended, no one said, you know what they're going to do? They're going to turn Paul George into Jaylen Brown LeBron James.
1: I still want to know how he did that. I still cannot figure out how he did that. It was a salary dump to get a top five MVP candidate. How do you do that?
2: As we said, analytics, biggest loser of the LeBron sweepstakes.
1: Next.
3: Number two.
1: Aaron Donald training for a comeback with the Rams? At least that's what head coach Sean McVay thinks. Quote, I did not ever really think this would be something, but I'm not going to sit here and act like I'm not excited about the possibility of it. End quote. Reports are that Donald is going through a very strict regimented process to decide whether he wants to unretire this season. AD retired in March of 2024 after 10 NFL seasons. This offseason, the Rams actually reached out to Donald to discuss the possibility of trading for Myles Garrett, which paints the trade compensation going back to Cleveland in a new light. It doesn't feel like a heavy price to pay to trade Jared Verse, a first-round pick, a second-round pick, and a third-round pick if it lands you two players that have combined for five of the last nine Defensive Player of the Year awards. If Donald does return to the Rams, who has the most pressure to win a title in L.A.?
0: Five of the last nine combined is filthy.
1: That's disgusting.
0: Absolutely filthy.
1: That's disgusting.
0: And yes, they would have the most pressure on them. No question. Absolutely stacked. You bring Aaron Donald back? I mean, they already have, arguably, outside of Lamar and Josh Allen, they have arguably the most pressure to win. I think they have the most pressure to win in the NFC, certainly, based on the complexion of the team. They went all in, big time, yet again. You get Myles Garrett. If the debris of that is that you also get Aaron Donald to come back, you better win.
1: I mean, that makes the trade a bargain now.
0: No doubt.
1: Once you gave to Cleveland, that makes it a bargain.
2: You asked it, I'm going to take it literally. You said, who has the most pressure to win in L.A.?
1: Correct.
2: The Dodgers.
1: That's what I was getting at.
2: With
1: everything
2: like,
1: that
2: it's
1: the
2: still
1: Lakers,
2: the Dodgers.
1: With the Lakers did, what the Dodgers have done. Like,
2: well,
1: who has the most pressure to win?
2: I'm going to tell you something. I'm going to add to it a little cross promotion and self promotion here for us because I think it's going to add to it. I already see the internet blowing up on it. This 30 for 30 podcast, A Betrayal of Shohei Ohtani, has people looking kind of differently at the whole gambling scandal and how baseball handle it. I think that's going to rev up a little bit when this podcast comes out tomorrow. And I just think there's going to be more attention to the Dodgers. The thing about the Rams that I'm going to actually relate back to the Sixers, oddly enough. Here's the lesson for us in sports. If you get this guy or gal, that guy or gal may come with him or her. Oh, they got Jaylen Brown? Then you're going to get LeBron. Oh, you got Miles. Like, do you think you... I know you can't stand the Rams, but you do know the Rams inside and out. Do you think Aaron Donald would even consider coming back if Myles Garrett wasn't there?
0: No.
2: So maybe there was a part of it where Sean McVay and Les Snead, coach and general manager, kind of knew Donald was flirting a little bit. How do we get him really interested? Go get that guy.
0: Well, he's been double-teamed his entire career. The idea of playing with Myles Garrett has to be intoxicating for him. We've seen the videos. The guy has never gotten out of shape. He's been in playing shape since the day he walked away. And you know better than anyone, CC, it's hard for guys to come to the realization that the next chapter of their life and their career has happened. And he's like, wait a minute, I can go play with all my friends? And I could have a better pathway to success and play alongside one of the best defensive players to ever play. So my lift would be less? Why wouldn't I do this? But I'm going to state the obvious. Are you saying that the Dodgers and the Lakers

0: have more pressure on them, in part because they have more rabid fan bases than the Rams do.
1: Well, they do for sure. You're 1,000% right about that. Oddly enough,
0: expectations are higher because people care.
1: Yeah, I think the sneaky, interesting angle that you just came up with is how little pressure is on the Lakers this year.
2: That's not true. I don't feel that way as a Lakers fan.
1: Okay, well,
2: I don't feel that way. The reason why I don't feel that way is LeBron James signed for the minimum. And he said, you know what, rather than stay here, which is the place that I spent the most time in of any stint that I've ever had in my NBA career.
1: Yeah.
2: I'm choosing to go to Philadelphia rather than stay in LA on a minimum deal where my family lives and play alongside another top five player in the world.
1: Yeah.
2: I'm choosing to leave. If you're the Lakers and it goes down like that, that puts a tremendous amount of pressure on you as an organization to spin this thing forward and get back to title contention.
1: Man, there are a lot of good teams in the NBA this year. Like, that's what you learn out of this. There's a lot of teams you can make the argument, that team's really good. That team's really good.
0: A lot of talent in L.A., too.
1: Yeah, as always.
0: Rams, Dodgers, Chargers, Lakers, superstars everywhere. A lot of expectations.
2: I mean, the Lakers did everything that they possibly could have done this offseason. Except for bring back LeBron James.
1: Big except for it. Don't
2: That's
1: you?
2: My point. That's why I say there's got to be pressure on.
1: All right. But I don't think as much as the Dodgers.
3: Number one.
2: It's disgusting. Anyway, all teams report to training camp this week, and the focus will no doubt be on position battles, especially with the quarterbacks. In Minnesota, you've got Kyler Murray versus J.J. McCarthy. In Cleveland, you've got Deshaun Watson versus Shedeur Sanders. And in Atlanta, you've got Tua versus Michael Penix Jr. Three battles between veteran cast-offs against rookie contract signal callers. The question is, which battle is the most intriguing, and can one of these QBs help their team compete for a division title?
1: What if I told you I don't think any of the three are battles? What if I told you I think Watson's going to be the starter in Cleveland?
2: Which is ridiculous.
1: Kyler's going to be the starter in Minnesota.
2: Understandable.
1: And because of injury, Tua's going to be the starter in Atlanta. What if I don't? What if I'm.
2: Because of injury, we're giving Tua the benefit of the doubt.
1: Healthier of the two.
0: A sentence that's never been said.
1: I mean, doesn't it feel like the assumed QB battles, all the ones you just brought up, which are right to talk about, obviously, may not amount to be QB battles?
0: Deshaun versus Shedeur should be a battle.
1: That's different. Whether you agree with it or not are different. Things. But I agree with you.
0: The other two, to your point, because of injury and because of performance, I don't think those two should necessarily be a battle. Shedeur should have a legitimate shot to be the starting quarterback in Cleveland. I don't care what Deshaun Watson is getting paid.
1: Let me ask you a follow-up. Do you think he does?
0: Yes.
2: So you mean to tell me that the guy that was drafted in the fifth round has a better chance to be the starter than two guys that were taken with top 10 picks?
0: Yeah.
1: Wait, two guys that were taken?
2: J.J. McCarthy and Michael Penix Jr.
0: Because of injury and performance,
1: yeah. Sorry, I thought you meant on Cleveland specifically. I was confused. I mean, it's a weird thing.
0: I'm assuming in Minnesota it's a wrap. They can make it a performative battle all they want. You bring in Kyler Murray because Kyler Murray is going to be the guy. Same thing with Atlanta. You bring in Tua because the future, or at least the present future, of Michael Penix Jr. with the injuries is up in the air, and you need somebody there.
1: Yeah.
2: Okay, so the veteran quarterback, it's all about being able to play competent quarterback, steady presence. The young quarterbacks represent the greater upside. Any different machination of what you can imagine when it comes to who ends up being the starting quarterbacks for those teams, can any of those teams, with any of those quarterbacks, contend for a division title?
0: Perhaps Minnesota.
2: Minnesota's the only one?
0: If Kyler Murray can be the electric Kyler Murray, healthy, consistent, explosive, that we know him to be, with that defense and those weapons and that coaching staff, they have a chance.
1: I appreciate Smalls doubting her own team in Green Bay without ever doubting her own team in Green Bay.
2: Right?
1: She finds other ways of complimenting the other teams without ever knocking her own team. Pretty brilliant.
2: Like, I would just say this. Atlanta's interesting to me. Atlanta's interesting to me.
0: Because of the division?
2: The division, but there's also a lot of weapons. I mean, Bijan Robinson is one of the best running backs in football. Drake London is one of the best receivers in football. Kyle Pitts is being paid like one of the best tight ends in football, and they got a great offensive line. Atlanta's interesting.
0: Two-time coach of the year, Kevin Stefanski there?
2: Atlanta's interesting.
1: 15 minutes from now, we'll ask Dan Graziano about this, our ESPN NFL reporter and analyst. Coming up, how will Philly impact LeBron's legacy? We'll get into that next. We're on Sportsmanlike, presented by Progressive Insurance.
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1: 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You know what we have not discussed, not privately nor publicly?
0: That it's a reverse Fresh Prince?
1: Oh, no, that's a great one, too. Wow.
0: He went from West Philadelphia to Bel Air, reverse. Yeah.
1: Well done.
2: Well
1: excellent.
2: Done.
0: Well, they played the music coming back.
1: I never even thought about that. Excellent point. where were you and what were you doing when you found out? Because Friday, we finished the show, 10:30 a.m. Eastern, a little behind the scenes. We had a wonderful meeting with the team at LIDS. Shout out to LIDS joining the show, which we do appreciate coming up here.
0: I got a package from LIDS.
1: So did I. So did CeCe. We got
2: good
1: great
2: stuff.
1: Gear from LIDS, and you guys are going to have the opportunity to do so as well. We will tell you about that as the days and weeks progress. So shout out to the team at LIDS.
2: I feel like LIDS set me up, though.
0: Oh.
2: They sent me a hat that I could obviously wear in New York City, and they also sent me a hat that I cannot wear in New York City.
1: You got the Giants hat.
2: Correct.
1: And
2: another team that I played for. Correct.
1: Okay, so
2: there's no way I could walk around New York City wearing a Dallas Cowboys hat, and I won a title with the Giants.
0: Can't do
1: Very
0: that.
1: Smart
0: can't
1: do by that. Lids, though. You know why? You have a place in South Carolina.
2: Yes.
1: That's your South Carolina Lids hat. So you have a South Carolina Lids hat? And a New York Lids hat.
2: There
1: very
2: we go.
1: Very good. I got a Patriots gear. You got, I assume, Packers?
0: All Packers, but I got this very cool hat and the vintage. The
1: 47 brand.
0: Yes, the 47 really cool. brand t-shirt. It's amazing. No. I can't wait to wear it.
1: So we had this great meeting. We all go our separate ways to go home. Where were you at that point when you guys found out? And what were you doing?
0: So our hair and makeup studio is right next to the First Take studios, mm-hmm. First Take and Get Up. So I had to go downstairs to drop something off before I left for the day. And I go downstairs and I see tons of people sprinting from hair and makeup to the First Take studio. And I half jokingly yelled after them. I said, "Where's the fire? What's going on?" And they scream, "Breaking news, LeBron." And I said, "Where?" And they said, "Philly." And I was really surprised to hear Philly. So I left, and we did a reaction video on the street, but I was real. My breaking news was watching the First Take producers sprint to the studio to inform everybody that LeBron had made his decision.
1: You?
2: I was in the middle of floor time with the Bambino. So we were actually hanging out on the floor, trying to get him to crawl. He's this close, by the way. He's close. He's close to being on the move. And I got the sounder, the alert on my phone.
0: Oh.
2: LeBron James signs with the Philadelphia 76ers. Yeah.
1: Shocking.
0: What was your reaction? Did you gasp?
2: Well, I gasped. My son actually had gas, so I had to go change his diaper right after that.
1: It's gas or gasp?
0: As a true Knicks fan, that's the appropriate reaction from your son.
2: You know what? You're right. He is a Knicks fan.
0: He's a Knicks baby.
2: You're right.
1: Front runner.
0: The Knicks win the championship yeah. the year he was born. He's a city kid. Now you know he's a Knicks fan.
2: So that's exactly what happened. We were mid-floor time, got the alert. Then my son gave me an alert that I got to change his diaper.
1: That's amazing.
0: Double alert.
1: All right, let's talk about the legacy part of this.
0: Where were you? What was your deal?
1: Oh, I was on the air. I was on ESPN Wisconsin with Mark Tauscher and Matt LaPay. They were co-hosting a special show together, The Voice of the Badgers. And I literally was on, and I saw the Shams alert, and I just started screaming. They were asking me about whatever they were asking me about. And I just started screaming, like, wow, I couldn't believe it. And their first reaction, I think, was the right reaction. They said, "Are you sure? Like, are you sure that's, like, a real tweet?" Because there's all these fake tweets that go around. Because this was seemingly, while a finalist, the least logical in our heads from a finalist perspective, when you're not reverse engineering all the steps. Oh, he talked to this person. Oh, there's a connection to Nick Nurse. Oh, Mike Yanzi, as CeCe mentioned, in front office. Like, all these different things that we didn't think about. Oh, the Jaylen Brown move put them over the top when Wendy said, "Let's watch what teams do." And only one team did that, like a new thing. That I think that it still feels shocking. But now you've got to go ahead and say the legacy part of it. What happens if he wins it all there? What happens if he doesn't? What part of the legacy is on the line here?
2: Well, I don't think it's... I think we would criticize him if he doesn't contend for a title and there is another prospective destination, a suitor, that ends up being in the mix. So if he chooses not to go to Miami, he chooses not to go to Cleveland, and one of those teams find their way to the conference finals or better, and the Sixers have another early playoff exit, then all of a sudden you can second guess the decision that LeBron James made. But I don't think it in any way marginalizes his overall legacy. I think the floor for LeBron James is set. He is the second greatest player of all time. This Sixers move to me represents all upside in terms of him having an opportunity to enhance his legacy and close the gap between where he's at and Michael Jordan.
0: Could not agree more. His legacy is cemented. This can only enhance it, and can enhance it in a pretty significant way.
2: Yes.
0: To become the first player in NBA history to win championships with four different teams, that enhances your legacy. To do so in a place that's been infected with losing, that enhances your legacy. To do so in the conference and stop the defending champs and the New York Knicks from going back-to-back, that enhances your legacy. To say that I don't care about having a comfortable exit, I just want to compete, that enhances your legacy. And I give him all the credit in the world for doing this. Because for all of the buildup about his ego and how he loves the attention and he wants the spotlight to be on him and LA pushed him aside and he's going to revel in this. And, you know, these last couple seasons, he wants to make sure that he celebrated. He checked his ego at the door in the pursuit of winning. And that, I think, we will give him a lot of respect for whatever happens at the end.
1: Dan Graziano, ESPN NFL reporter, joins us next. 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
30: Hey, let me ask you, you wore a Godzilla t-shirt to the press conference. Tell me about the Godzilla t-shirt. What does it mean? Why'd you choose it?
31: I'm a big fan of Godzilla. When I see the movies and all the different pop culture, art and all that, I kind of view myself as a kaiju, coming into wreck shop and take over. And it definitely was a thing, right there on the lake, coming out of the water. And, that's the kind of mental imagery that I had, and that's kind of how I viewed them sending me in. Like, I was like, I came and my one job was to wreck shop, and now I'm just moving from one body of water to the other. So that's...
32: Hi there, my name is Chris Morales. 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
1: 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Along with Michelle Smallman, Chris Canty, Evan Cohen with you. 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
1: Let's have you weigh in on a conversation we were having about QB battles in the NFL. CC brought up three of them, Cleveland, Atlanta, and Minnesota. My response was, I'm not sure that we have a QB battle in any of those spots.
14: Because what?
1: Because I'm of the belief that all of them are kind of set.
15: Who's going to play for Cleveland?
1: It seems like Watson's the quarterback.
15: Ooh, man, that's dumb though. Like,
1: I'm not arguing that part. I agree with you.
15: What is the point of that? What would Deshaun Watson have to do this year to convince the Cleveland Browns to re-sign him next year? Like 17-0 Super Bowl, maybe. They know he's not the answer going forward. They're going to have to see Shadur at some point, unless they're 100% sure he's not.
1: So that may be the point of why he's the quarterback. Because, hey, we've paid you enough. Someone needs to take the hits. We need to get the first. We need Arch. The person that gets to get beat up.
15: Yeah,
1: I guess. For a year.
15: And it's a new coaching staff, and they're not going to want to, you know, tank for Arch, right? So, yeah, I think it's... My understanding is Watson went into the offseason looking like the favorite, but Shadur finished the spring program pretty strong.
1: Good.
15: And they want to see more from both before deciding. So I think Shadur's in a stronger position than he was, you know, when May started, right? So I think they'll give it a real look. And that organization's very sort of analytics and process driven, and they'll sort of come to the right decision for the organization. No fan of a team wants to hear this, but they're probably both going to start games for the Browns this year, right? I mean,
1: wow. Like
15: at some point, that's true. I mean, most teams use more than one quarterback, and the Browns are always one of the teams that does that. So, yeah, Minnesota, you're going to say Kyler, and I think Kyler's probably the favorite, but I could sit here and make a case that the best thing for the Minnesota Vikings organization would be for J.J. McCarthy to win that job, to beat out Kyler. Because, you know, Kyler's there because J.J. wasn't good enough last year and might not be good enough. And they have to do something representative. They couldn't really afford to go out and spend big. So they get Kyler on a minimum salary deal and hope that it works. And meanwhile, you know, Justin Jefferson's watching a guy throw the ball like Kyler does, and he's impressed. And you know, so that's all. But, I think there's a world where Kyler doesn't show them enough in terms of, you know, his decision-making or whatever, and McCarthy accelerates and becomes the guy they thought he was going to be. I don't know what percentage chance there is of that, but I don't think it's zero. And then what was the other? Atlanta?
0: Yeah.
15: Penix has to be healthy and in order for that to be a competition.
2: Graz, we got the report over the weekend that Kyle Shanahan, head coach for the 49ers, was involved in an accident and suffered serious non-life-threatening injuries. What can you tell us around that situation, and how will that impact Shanahan's availability in training camp, regular season, etc.?
15: So it will curtail it, but it doesn't eliminate it. Chris Forster, who's been his assistant, one of his assistants for a decade and a half, basically, is sort of assuming the head coach duties, running practices, scheduling and running the meetings, those kinds of things. Shanahan was out on the practice field yesterday for, my understanding, about a half an hour. He's got still dealing with concussion symptoms, so they don't want him to. They want him to be clear of those before he gets back to full time duty. But obviously, the fact that he's there in the building, the fact that he's on the sideline during practice, is all very encouraging in terms of the expectation that this will be a short term issue, and he's working his way back from injuries. But my understanding is the concussion symptoms are the thing they're really trying to pay attention to and make sure he clears those before resuming his full-time schedule.
2: Garage, just as a follow-up, why were the 49ers attempting to keep this under wraps until now?
15: Were they? I don't know. Maybe. Maybe they didn't. Maybe if Kyle was fine to start, this is purely speculative. Maybe if Kyle was fine to start training camp, then they wouldn't ever had to deal with it. They could have said he was in an accident and he's fine. But because he's still curtailed, then maybe they had to come out and you know, be public with it. But I don't know the answer to that. I'll be at their camp August 4th or 5th, one of those days. I think it's the 4th.
2: Okay.
15: Yeah, so I'll find out for you.
11: Yeah, report back, Roz. Well, let's stay in that division. The Cardinals and Jacoby Brissett, their quarterback, finally reached an agreement on a reworked contract. What can you share with us about the details of that deal and the tone of those conversations to arrive to this point?
15: Yeah, he got a raise. He was scheduled to make the starting back. Now, since it's the fifth half, just more resentment if he'd be better. That way, at the outset, lead now go through this. Are they lose, take Carson, you know, that kind of. But that way, well, now here, go see as a starter. And that's how good he was for 50. Like, he's like, I'm a single kid, paid like a kicker, which is where it was. So, I have a good file. I don't know. I mean, just some they didn't want to have two, which is that there's not a 100% that kind of the guy. So, see you in real me.
4: When the Donald CSN analysts insider hope he will Kansas City, we can together with the NFL network. Then fully pad home. What are you looking for?
15: Where he is training, he'll lock in on the Trev's plan. He had training medals. This is people got him a week and a couple years. So,

0: how closely are they monitoring him? How many reps is he getting versus what he normally would? Do they have to back him off? That's the whole thing, because the whole plan all along has been, let's get him ready for week one, and he's on track for that. So the only issue now is if something goes wrong, but the Chiefs have complete faith in him to be honest with them, which is also key here. If he feels something, if he feels like he can't go or needs a break, you know, so that communication and just sort of how the practices operate with him. But, I mean, you know, we'll watch practice, and if he looks... if he's doing the cool stuff Patrick does in practice, then that'll be a really good sign that he feels great.
1: Ross, staying with the quarterbacks, Baker Mayfield created an artificial deadline to end negotiations when the team started practice at training camp. Where do things stand now between the Big Show and Bucks?
0: It seems like they'll get to a conclusion here, but it hasn't been easy. You know, Baker's making $27 million this year. His contract, the final years of his contract, void 3 days after the Super Bowl, at which point the Bucks would be stuck with $30 million in dead money next year. They don't want that. So he has some leverage. Like, they need to do an extension in order to avoid that. The franchise tag, if they went down that road, would be $50 million roughly next year. So, you know, he knows that that's out there as his kind of worst case scenario. So, you know, he's got a number in mind. They haven't gotten there yet. I think they'll find a way to it, and whether it's by tomorrow, tomorrow is the deadline, or today, whether they tomorrow, report today, report tomorrow. You know, I think it's a situation where if there's enough progress being made here in the today and tomorrow, that I don't think that deadline holds up as firm.
1: Okay.
2: Graz, as you know, I can't stand the Los Angeles Rams. Do I need to brace for impact? Is Aaron Donald returning?
0: You got to get Aaron Donald on the show in order to get an answer to that question. Like, he's the only one who knows. What Sean McVay said over the weekend is, it matches the understanding I've had all along, which is Aaron Donald is going through a process to decide whether he wants to put himself through an NFL season after 2 years off. That's, we know he's been working out. He's not shy about showing us.
2: He looks great.
0: But I mean, yeah, difference between working out and being in football.
1: And getting hit. Yeah.
0: Right.
1: Yeah.
0: And so, and putting yourself through a whole season. So they're very patiently waiting for him to come to them and tell him yes or no. They're moving along without him. If he wants to play for them, they'll figure out the contract, figure out the role, and they'll work him in. But right now, it is completely in his court. And unless you have any insight into what he is thinking individually, I would think maybe just him and his family have that, then we just wait for his decision.
3: 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Graz, thank you, as always. Well, you are.
0: I am.
3: You are. I saw you hosting the other day,
0: Summer's over.
3: Yeah. Okay. Yeah. Anyway, coming up, I'm over it. 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
0: How's it all going to work there? 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
7: I'm over it. With Pat the producer.
8: I learned on Friday Michelle is the Herb Brooks of my personal life. She just bullies me into going out on the weekends.
9: Yeah, I do. Put your butt up, get dressed, put a smile.
8: So Nuno keeps saying that he thinks it's sad that Bill Belichick is coaching at UNC. And Nuno, I would like to know why, and I would like to preface this ahead of time by saying that whatever your reason is dumb.
10: Maybe I'm just a hater. Maybe Pat.
11: I don't think there's a maybe on that.
12: I'm over it. I'm sick and tired and over it.
8: Get a life.
13: Yes, each and every day at this time, our producer, Pat Costello, gives us items in and around sports, entertainment, his life that he is over. Pat is not here today, so Cam Pratt in. There's also a lot of speculation as to why Pat is not here today.
14: Before Cam goes, can we want to talk about that?
9: Yeah.
13: Well, I wasn't going to bring it up you brought it up to me off the air, so of course I'll bring it on the air. Nuno said to me, he goes, boy, how about somebody at 1 in the morning making a big decision? I said, yeah, LeBron said he went to the Sixers at 1 in the morning. He goes, not that. He said, Pat, last night into this morning, 1 in the morning, basically called out. Now, if you notice on Twitter, at Pat Costello 20, a lot of activity for Pat this weekend, way more than normal.
15: Michael Kim shot a 59.
13: That boat. He was in a boat, which he
16: not
13: was...
16: Not Canty's boat.
13: Not your boat, CC.
15: I don't have a boat.
13: Well, CC, SEA, SEA, we're working on it. We are working on it. Are you aware of this?
9: Are you working on a boat for CC?
13: Yeah.
9: Amazing.
13: Yeah.
15: It's more like, I don't know, I didn't know that, but I'll be on it.
13: SEA, SEA, the new CC. And he went to some books, I don't know if it was a book signing or an author's event or whatever, all these different things. And then Nuno gets a text, hey, can't come in today.
14: Yeah, I got a text late last night, early this morning, being like, no apologies, like I'm sick right now. I think I gave myself food poisoning.
13: Gave himself food poisoning.
14: Well, but like, and then he followed up because he was texting me at like 3:30 this morning as I was coming in, being like, it was a good weekend. It was too good of a weekend to God punished me with bad meatballs.
9: Oh.
13: Sounds like Daryl Morey's in my ear. I got to be honest with you right now. I don't know who's talking, but it literally sounded like Daryl Morey just now. I'm good at the winning things.
10: I
13: swear that's what it sounds like.
15: Daryl Morey's living rent-free in your head.
13: I think Daryl Morey is somehow...
15: The Sixers signing LeBron James, Mike Gansey doing a hell of a job in his first offseason. And all Evan Cohen can think about is Daryl Morey.
9: Would you rather never be able to watch the Miami Heat play basketball ever again in your entire life, or have your inner monologue be the voice of Daryl Morey for the rest of your life?
13: Daryl Morey, because I know how smart he is. I just wouldn't have him run my basketball team, so I'd be a lot...
15: Listen to him with everything else except for basketball.
13: Absolutely. Okay. I can't not watch a Heat game again. Are you kidding me? That would be hell for me. Anyway, go ahead, Cam.
4: Did you forget my name there for a second?
13: I did. Well, anyway. I was going to say Pat. I didn't forget your name. I was just used to saying Pat.
9: He was thinking of Daryl Morey.
4: Bad case of meatballs. Go ahead, Daryl. So Jason Tatum is trying to develop a personality, everybody. Let's go. We have Jason Tatum speaking at the Jason Tatum Foundation to a bunch of kids. Great work that he does with them. They have a charity golf tournament today, so no making fun of there. But this quote that he has when he was speaking is fascinating to me and very contradictory. So here's the quote. Being around somebody that feels like they know it all, I don't want to be that person. So he doesn't want to be around someone that feels like they know it all, and he also doesn't want to be the person that feels like they know it all. Then he says, I don't want to be the smartest person in the room. I want to learn from somebody else. So do you not want to be the smartest person in the room, or do you not want to be around other smart people to learn from, but you also want to learn from other people? I have no idea what he's saying here, besides to clearly take a shot at Jaylen Brown, but kind of like mixes up his words in doing so by saying, I don't want to be the smartest person. I also don't want to be around other smart people. What is he saying here?
13: Okay.
15: What he's saying is he didn't want to play with Jaylen Brown. That's what he's saying.
4: Correct.
15: I didn't want to play with Jaylen Brown. I'm done with Jaylen Brown.
9: I don't think that this is a tough equation to crack here.
15: No, not at all. He's not even trying to hide it.
13: Well, that's interesting because I was going to say, let's not be accusatory. And let's just say, based on the information that both parties are giving us, what does it feel like? And I was going to say, it feels like they didn't want to play basketball with one another anymore. You're saying, no, be accusatory, because his words would and their actions would lead you to say they couldn't play one more game
15: together. Well, Jaylen Brown called last year his favorite season. They didn't win a title last year. They won a title 3 years ago. So there's that. But then also, now Jason Tatum coming out and echoing the same sentiments that we got from the brass in Boston.
9: Yep.
15: The grumblings about how Jaylen Brown felt like he was the smartest guy in the room, and he'll tell you that? Like, I mean, listen, 1 + 1 = 2, regardless of what Jerry Jones says. 1 + 1 = 2. Like, Jaylen Brown enjoyed playing basketball without Jason Tatum. Jason Tatum sounds like he's glad Jaylen Brown is gone. The Celtics made a decision. They decided which superstar they wanted to side with, and that was Tatum over Brown, and that's why Jaylen Brown is in Philly. And I have a hard time seeing how Jason Tatum ends up winning the divorce.
13: So
9: I also, to your point, Cam, don't think he's talking out of both sides of his mouth here. I don't think it's contradictory. He's essentially saying with both of those sentences that he wants to learn from others and wants to be around other people who also want to be malleable and be seekers of knowledge and try to get better. He doesn't want to be in an environment or be the person where they think that they are a finished product.
14: Wow. What a
15: defender of St. Louis sports. Defending Jason Tatum.
9: I don't think this is contradictory in the slightest.
15: Twisting herself into a pretzel.
9: I don't think it's contradictory in the slightest.
15: Okay.
9: But I will agree with you that the timing of this could only lead us to believe that he is echoing the sentiments that have been out there publicly about Jaylen Brown.
15: Jaylen Brown has a better chance of being in the finals in the foreseeable future than Jason Tatum.
9: Agreed?
13: May I ask you a yes or no question?
9: You may.
13: Let me re-ask it. Will you answer a yes or no question?
9: I shall.
13: Did Jason Tatum ask for Jaylen Brown to be traded?
9: You'll have to ask him that.
13: That's not...
15: Can I say this? Because she's not going to answer. She's not going to answer that question.
9: Your Honor, definitively, I can't.
15: She's not going to answer that question. It's interesting to me that Jason Tatum feels that way about Jaylen Brown, when LeBron James doesn't feel that way about Jaylen Brown.
13: And Jaylen Brown famously took a shot at Bronny.
15: LeBron James...
9: Yes. Well, they squashed that.
15: Exactly. LeBron James might be the most brilliant basketball mind that we've seen this century in the NBA. And even he's like, you know what? This Jaylen Brown dude should have been in the MVP conversation last year. And he was the deciding factor for me to go to Philadelphia.
9: Sure.
15: So, yeah, Jason Tatum, you might not want to play with him, but I'm trying to win a championship. I'm prioritized winning above all else. I'm moving 3,000 miles away from my family who set up shop in L.A. to go to Philly because this dude, Jaylen Brown, can help me win.
9: Yeah. Very different dynamics, though. Jason Tatum and Jaylen Brown had obviously worked together for many years, so that relationship was fully formed. LeBron James at the precipice of his relationship with Jaylen Brown. So if Jaylen Brown takes that same approach, allegedly, of being the smartest person in the room, I wonder how that's going to rub one LeBron James, who's been there, done it, seen it all, won at every stop he's been at. I don't know if he's going to be cool with that, if that's the way that it develops, but I think maybe we'll see a different version of Jaylen Brown. I think he's got a chip on his shoulder. He's heading into Philly with something to prove. He wants to prove the Celtics wrong, and probably Jason Tatum.
13: I'm excited to see the cliques in Philly. Like, LeBron teams always have cliques. Like, he'll like, you know, not talk to this guy for a while, then not talk to that guy for a while. Like, I think he comes in cool with everyone, then gravitates towards Maxi, is what I would say.
9: Because they have a crazy
13: team. Yeah, like the clutch part. Like, I'm excited to see the cliques.
15: It didn't take you 41 games.
13: Yeah,
15: it didn't take
13: you're
15: a
13: right. You're right.
15: It didn't take
9: you
15: a 41 games.
9: It'll be different heading into Philly, knowing this is the last ride and he needs to win at all costs.
13: I don't believe it's the last ride.
9: There he is. He's back.
13: But no, I would have said that about Miami, too. I don't think that about Miami. But here's, by the way, Jason Tatum and Jaylen Brown.
15: Jason Tatum looks soft with these comments.
13: But here's what they should do.
15: He looks real soft.
9: I disagree.
13: They have an easy way of squashing this. Now, we may not believe it, but they have an easy way of squashing this.
9: Who, the Celtics?
13: No, Jaylen Brown and Jason Tatum.
9: Oh.
13: They clearly are not best of friends. Jaylen Brown has been saying, oh, Jason Tatum's going to come on my show, podcast, whatever it is. Just get him on. Jason Tatum, go on. Have a fake conversation for 20 minutes. We forget about it for a little bit. Just do it. Get
15: They're not going to do that.
13: Well, if they don't do that, as Jaylen Brown's been hyping an appearance, and that never happens, then cool. Christmas Day. See you then.
4: You could do that.
13: Get in the mix there.
4: Sidebar, what's with these NBA superstars airing out their grievances in front of a room full of kids? Like, remember when James Harden went to China and was like, I'm never playing for Daryl Morey again.
15: Yeah.
4: Like, at least these kids probably understand what Jason Tatum said.
9: Seems like good advice to the youngsters that you should always be learning, always be growing, always be seeking knowledge from others.
4: But don't surround yourself with smart people like Jaylen Brown.
9: No. That's not what he said.
15: Right.
9: He says he doesn't want to be the smartest person in the room.
4: He doesn't want to be around people that aren't that feel like they know a lot of stuff.
9: Who likes to be around a know-it-all?
14: And that's what he's saying. And that's why this is about Jaylen Brown.
9: Obviously. It's not contradictory. I said it was about Jaylen Brown.
4: Anyway, 30 seconds left.
13: It's not contradictory because the whole thing's about Jaylen Brown. In other words, like, he's not hiding it.
9: Is not contradictory. To say, I don't want to be the smartest person in the room. I want to learn from other people, and I don't want to be around somebody else that feels like they know it all. He's saying he wants the people that he surrounds himself with to also be malleable.
15: And enjoy learning from Paul George.
13: Just go to the MMA classes with Missoula.
15: Enjoy learning from PG-13. Enjoy that. You won't be enjoying the finals.
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9: 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WMIZ.
4: What's wrong with you?
9: It's dead on.
4: Funniest joke you had all month.
9: Wow.
4: Pretty good one.
9: Thank you. You know what? I'm not going to try to top it. I'm just going to leave it at that.
8: But shout out to the Miz.
9: Yesterday, give his stats in a second. 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Smalls, the Miz yesterday. Jacob Mazurowski, Brewers pitcher, did what?
8: He set a franchise record by striking out the first seven Rockies in an 11-2 victory yesterday. He struck out 12 of the first 13 Colorado batters and retired the first 14 batters before a home run with two outs in the fifth.
9: Which Unreal. Is interesting, because CeCe had a reaction that I off-air that I want you to bring on the air for a second, of awe of his ability and nervousness for any pitcher, let's not even make it about Mazurowski, that throws that many miles per hour at that age, that you get nervous for, God forbid, injury.
4: Yeah, blowing out the elbow, Tommy John surgery.
9: But how do you prevent it? If you're the Brewers,
4: you can. It's inevitable.
8: That's why everybody has it.
4: Everybody has it. And they're going to be gone for a year and a half.
8: Yeah, you might as well pre-schedule it at this point.
9: Some people do.
4: Kids do, yeah. There are kids coming through the ranks that do. This is weird, but yeah.
9: That's crazy. The idea of putting your child through a surgery they don't need.
4: It's supposed to strengthen.
9: There's no guarantee that they make it to the major leagues, though.
4: I know, it's supposed to strengthen the joint on the other side of it. It's strange. I'm with you.
9: Is there a clean your room surgery I could put my son through? Where it guarantees and not steal candy. He gets home from camp first night. Like, why is the bag of candy upstairs?
8: The nerds?
9: The kid found the candy.
4: He found the nerds?
9: Found everything.
4: So you gave the nerds back in an honest moment, and he decided he was going to take the nerds.
9: Yeah. And then all of a sudden,
4: don't blame the kid. Those nerds are great. The nerds are phenomenal.
9: I said to my wife, why did you bring the candy upstairs? She goes, I didn't bring the candy upstairs. So the entire bag is sitting outside of the kid's room. One night.
4: His candy now.
9: Oh, yeah. Oh,
8: he put it outside his door.
9: Well, then I looked in his garbage can, and I'm like, oh, no, half and half. Part of it, the ones he didn't eat. But it was an entire bag. So camp visiting day, the move is like you bring the kid candy. But, he came home. And so the whole bag is outside the room. It's ridiculous. And then we had to hide the remote controls because now he's getting to every. It's like he's a month away. Yeah, a month away. It's like I got to catch up. I got to watch every wrestling event for the last month. Oh, my God. Anyway, we're on Sports with Like here on ESPN Radio, ESPNU. We are presented by Progressive Insurance. LeBron James is a member of the Philadelphia 76ers. Let me say that again. LeBron James is a member of the Philadelphia 76ers. Before we hear from a Hall of Famer and Charles Barkley, both of your initial reactions when you heard this was what?
8: Yes, because this is juicy, this is intriguing, and as a neutral observer of basketball and of greatness, I love that LeBron James is going somewhere that we haven't seen before. This is going to be a completely new chapter of his career, which is intriguing, but he's only going there because he feels like he has the opportunity to finish his career on a high note by winning another championship. It's the highest risk, highest reward. And I commend him for being the ultimate competitor and not just wanting to go somewhere like Miami or, more importantly, Cleveland, where it would be celebratory from start to finish. The fans in Philly, while they're very pumped now, expect a championship. This is the fan base that you're going to hear from. So there's pressure in a multitude of ways for LeBron James, and I cannot wait to see it play out. This is the ultimate theater. This is the most intriguing thing that could have happened to end his career.
7: Yeah, if I'm going to gauge the degree of difficulty.

0: Conference Finals since 2001. And so for LeBron James, he's always been in the posture of trying to contend for championships. Any team that has LeBron James has championship expectations, fair or not. And so I do think that when you start to grade the degree of difficulty in terms of the different stints that LeBron has had throughout his career, this is right up there at the top. And I do think he deserves some degree of credit for taking on that challenge.
1: I think he deserves a lot of credit. I'll be the first to admit it for doing this. I think this is the hardest path of the ones that are available to him with the most downside. I would just argue in terms of the biggest lift of his career. To me, Miami was for this reason. I think they had to go 82-0 4 years in a row and win a championship every year. Because of the not one, not two, not three, he set the expectations too high. He wasn't used to what it felt like to actually operate the franchise like that. That once he got in the building, once he got the time around Riley, and he got the 4 years of college, graduate school, however you want to look at it, he knew, oh, I know how to do this now.
0: So what you're saying is in Miami, it wasn't enough for him to win a championship. They had to do it. Stylistically a certain way.
1: Yes, and I would say...
0: I'm just talking about, okay, yeah. So that's fair. I'm not dismissing that. I'm just talking about winning a title.
1: Right. I would also just say the Miami time was specific to, and this is going to sound odd, I think he was a rookie as a mogul. I think he became a veteran as a mogul. A mogul is not... mogul is being amazing at everything. Like, you look at... I don't know why these people are coming to mind, but like Jamie Foxx, The Rock, and you're like... Another thing you're good at? Like, really? Jamie Foxx sings better than every R&B person. He's funnier than all comedians, and he can win an Oscar. Like, really? Like, he knows, like, there's a different way of operating your first year. Like, he was a mogul in Living Color mentally, but he wasn't a mogul. I think Miami kind of taught, I don't know why Jamie Foxx the first come to mind, but I think it's a good example.
0: It's a good example.
1: Yeah. So I think that was really hard for him. Now, Charles Barkley, of course, Hall of Famer, inside the NBA, was on Hammer and Emmett, ESPN Cleveland, on Friday between noon and 1 Eastern, and had this to say as to why he doesn't see why, specifically, LeBron chose Philadelphia.
2: I'm not saying it just because I'm on your show. I do think if he had went to Cleveland, I mean, they got to the conference finals last year. So I think if he went to Cleveland, I'm like, oh, they probably are the favorite in the East. But now I think, obviously, since the Sixers got Jalen, I think the Sixers are probably going to be the favorite in the East. But I got, other than trying to catch Michael Jordan, I see no reason, because he has no natural affiliation to Philly. None. Zero.
1: Now, a couple of things. Maybe we should have looked back at the writing on the wall of all of the little breadcrumbs that it's easier to pay attention to after the fact than during, right? Oh, New York was always a thing. Well, he and his family can live in New York and play in Philadelphia. Not that hard to do. J.J. Redick did that a few years ago, lived in Brooklyn, and then played for the Sixers, okay? Many people, probably people listening to us right now, are commuting back and forth to New York to Philadelphia.
3: It's like an hour and change.
1: In addition... The partnerships, business-wise and personally, with Michael Rubin, owner of Fanatics Fest, Kevin Hart, these are Philly guys. This is not an aspiration case. I'm not saying that. This is not I'm not saying salary cap circumvention. I'm just saying, specifically, background information. Mike Ganzi, you've brought up, was longtime Cleveland guy with the Cavaliers, has a relationship with him. Bob Myers is one of these guys, like a Theo Epstein in baseball, where you're like, if I could just work for that guy, I'll figure out how to operate.
3: I trust him.
1: Tyrese Maxey, Nick Nurse, both clutch clients, meaning Rich Paul, has intimate knowledge of them as people and professionals. All these things were there. The idea of going to Philly to chase Michael, again, for every action you want to take, there's a reaction. For every positive action you want to talk about, there's a reaction. You could sit there and say, well, if he wins a title, a fifth one with a fourth team, he passes Michael. I could sit there and say the truth, which is, he needed four different teams to get to five championships over 24 years.
0: That's not a knock.
1: It could be taken that way.
0: No, you can't take
3: you're
0: it that
3: a franchise
0: way.
3: Unto
0: if
3: yourself.
0: If I win championships at every team that I've played for,
3: I am a franchise.
0: Yeah, I'm a dynasty unto myself. That's not. Yeah, I don't view that as. As oddly enough, if he does win a title in Philly, it won't feel like ring chasing to me.
3: Doesn't it also kind of strengthen his position? I went to four different places with four different ownership groups, four different coaching staffs, four different sets of personnel, and they all won. I'm the through line.
0: Nope, that's inarguable.
1: I don't think anybody would doubt
3: that.
0: Yeah, that's inarguable.
3: For those people who want to say LeBron is greater than Jordan.

0: Jordan. If he wins in Philly, I think this strengthens their argument.
1: I think what people will say if he wins in Philly is that LeBron's career could be deemed better than Michael's, but as a player, Michael is better than LeBron.
2: Yeah, but if I win a championship with a fourth team in year 24 when I'm 42 years old, that's a level of longevity that Michael Jordan nor any other player has been able to have.
1: Okay.
0: He played with his son.
1: We need to discuss whether or not they actually can pull this off. We'll do that next. We're on Sportsmanlike, presented by Progressive Insurance.
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0: Imagine a 42-year-old LeBron James going to Philly and winning. He can say then that he's won in Cleveland, he's won in Miami, he's won with the Lakers, and he broke the curse of the process in Philly. From a basketball perspective, I would love to see how it gels, but I also think it would be incredibly compelling stuff if that's where he won.

0: to end his career.
1: LeBron is a Sixer. What? We're on Sports Tonight here on ESPN Radio. ESPNU, we are presented by Progressive Insurance, along with Michelle Smallman, Chris Canty, Evan Cohen with you. So, can they do it? Can they win it all right now? A team that has Tyrese Maxey, Vijay Edgecombe, Jaylen Brown, LeBron James, and Joel Embiid. Can they win it all?
2: Yeah. They can win it all if they can get to the finish line healthy. And that's the biggest concern. That's what Nick Nurse and the organization are going to have to manage and guard against, is the injury bug. Because you are talking about LeBron James, who started last year, you know, banged up. You are talking about Joel Embiid, who has had the most bizarre, absurd injuries at the most inopportune times. So being able to get those guys to the postseason and at a point where they're ready to go through the rigors of what playoff basketball is, I think that is the biggest challenge facing this team. From a basketball standpoint, the basketball IQ is so high on this team that I'm not worried about them figuring out how it fits. They'll workshop it on the fly. I think the most important thing is them being able to get there healthy.
1: Well, them being able to be there healthy, you're really, as you mentioned, you're talking about one person. You're talking about Joel Embiid, right?
2: I'm talking about LeBron. LeBron is 40. He'll be 42 years old.
1: Understood. But I can't even fathom the amount of injuries that LeBron has had that he probably plays through. So I'm not as worried about that, and he knows how to pace himself.
2: But he missed the first month of the season last year.
1: Okay. He can miss the first month this year and the last month and they're of the regular season, and they will be fine because they have Jaylen Brown and they have Tyrese Maxey.
2: And Vijay Edgecombe.
1: And Vijay Edgecombe, yeah. And a really deep bench. So here's the question, though. If the deal was right, would you consider preemptively striking and trade Joel Embiid?
2: No. And I heard this on a podcast over the weekend. I think it's ridiculous. The upside of Joel Embiid, the basketball IQ, the ability to stretch the floor as a shooter, the ability to get down in the low post and do damage, the defensive presence. Like, no, I'm not moving on from Joel Embiid.
1: So who sits in the back? There are two seats in the front. Who sits in the back? There's somebody driving, there's somebody passenger. Who sits in the back? Somebody's got to sit in the back.
2: Well, you can mix and match the lineups. They don't have to all be out on the court at the same damn time, too.
1: Okay,
2: they can be the starting five, and that's great. But the starting five doesn't necessarily mean that that's the finishing five.
1: Okay.
2: And we've learned that throughout the course of the NBA. We understand that. Dylan Harper didn't start the games for the San Antonio Spurs, but he damn sure finished them.
1: Mm-hmm. And I think there runs a time, or there will be a time, where he is going to say, enough. And we may be there already, right? Where him saying, are you kidding? I'm not in the starting lineup. So who's going to accept the sacrifice? Because when we think about sacrifice in sports, and I saw this firsthand in Pittsburgh, Pennsylvania, at the NFL draft. You sacrifice for the people, which leads to the winning. And when I say it, I saw the way that you and OC embraced. You're not willing to sacrifice, not you just CeCe, but in general. I don't believe people are willing to sacrifice for anyone for the good of the team. I think people are willing to sacrifice for the people for the good of the team. We saw with the New York Knicks, one of the most brilliant parts of the New York Knicks is they got the people that Jalen Brunson was wanted to sacrifice for. I want to sacrifice money for these two and Josh Hart and Mikal Bridges. Who is sacrificing for each other. Go ahead.
0: Did we not see LeBron James sacrifice in LA last season?
1: Yes. And what happened? He left.
0: It doesn't matter.
1: No, it does matter. Go ahead.
0: He can go to Philly and say, look what I did last year. If I, LeBron James, can sacrifice my ego and my position on this team for the collective, and I'm going to do it here, you better do it too.
2: But here's the interesting Here's the interesting thing about what you said, Ev. I think all of the players that are in the starting lineup, projected starting lineup for Philly, have a reason to sacrifice. Like, for Joel Embiid, his career will be marred by trusting the process if he doesn't get to the championship rounds.
0: This validates
2: the regular season MVP, yeah, that's a nice to have, but everybody knows Joel Embiid from trust the process. Even when LeBron James said that phrase at Fanatics Fest, people thought he was going to Philly, because that phrase is synonymous with Joel Embiid and also synonymous with losing.
0: Yes.
2: This is a chance to change that. Motivation for Embiid to sacrifice. Jaylen Brown, after being ousted in unceremonious fashion in Boston, being traded from a franchise where you were a finals MVP for essentially a salary dump in Paul George, and then your former co-star Jason Tatum talking cash money about you to a bunch of kids at a basketball camp. Reason for you to sacrifice so y'all can have success. Tyrese Maxey, clutch client, good friends with LeBron James, active in recruiting him to Philly. Yeah, if you want me to come, that means at some point you're going to have to sacrifice. And then, oh, by the way, you can be elevated in terms of your profile by being a champion. Vijay Edgecombe, second-year player, of course he's going to sacrifice. So everybody in the starting lineup, for their own specific reasons, has a motivation to sacrifice, which is why I believe that it can work.
0: They all have a chip on their shoulder in a different way.
2: Yes.
0: And
2: yes, this is the ultimate chip on the shoulder team.
0: And putting them together like the Avengers with all that healthy hatred and vengeance rolling through their veins is a positive thing.
1: Yeah, I believe LeBron left the Lakers because he had to sacrifice. So I don't know how that's an example for me. Now, you look at it differently. It's fine. I look at it as because he was asked to be the third guy, he had enough.
0: But that doesn't mean that he still can't use it as a lesson moving forward in his new home.
1: I don't anticipate him wanting to be that. What I anticipate is maybe playing less. I mean, you could literally put Joel Embiid should probably play an NFL schedule and just play once a week.
0: Here's why it could happen. Because not only did he do it with the Lakers, and there's an example and a proof of concept because they won.
2: He can do it,
0: they were better. You brought up an interesting point earlier about Bob Myers and Nick Nurse. He trusts them. He trusts their basketball acumen. He respects that they are winners. If he's ever going to be deferential to people that are considered above him, and I don't know if anyone's above LeBron James, if we're talking coaching, front office hierarchies, it's those people.
1: Sure. He left Pat Riley and Eric Spoelstra. Like, he's going to always think, and he has ammo to think it, he's above everybody.
0: But the stakes are so different.
1: It's
0: this is the
1: games,
0: end.
1: Forget it. I'm back.
2: Man, I'm about to say the hate is just oozing.
1: I still want him on my team.
2: It's oozing out of you right
1: I still
2: now.
1: Want him on my team. But, yeah, I mean.
0: It's in the air.
2: Right?
0: It's in the air here. Your disdain for him.
3: Welcome, Evan. Welcome.
1: Yeah, I just think we're, like, downgrading what the Knicks did. I think we're downgrading what the Pacers did 2 years ago. Like, I don't know how we make them favorites. Like, I don't know how we're jumping past the Knicks. I don't know how we're jumping past the Pacers. I'm also not 100% sold they're better than the Heat. I'm not. I'm sorry.
0: Oh, well, okay.
1: I'm not.
0: I'm not jumping past the Knicks. I'm still giving the Knicks the benefit of the doubt. But I'm not putting the Heat in that conversation.
1: What about the Pacers?
2: Listen,
0: Pacers are a huge
1: what about the Celtics?
2: Listen. The Sixers are 10 deep. 10 deep. This is an incredibly deep team. And you know why I'm giving them the edge against everybody except for the New York Knicks in the Eastern Conference?
0: Why?
2: Because they have LeBron James on what is the greatest bargain contract in NBA history. Everybody said, oh, well, LeBron James, he doesn't typically win in year one with his new team. He wins in year two. You know why? Because in year one, the team is still reeling from having to gut their roster because they got to pay LeBron James max money.
0: Right.
2: Guess what? They don't have to do that in this situation.
0: And if this is the end, he's going to unload the chamber. He doesn't need to be reserved for anything. Obviously, in the beginning of the season, there's a cadence to it. But at the end there, you're going to get every ounce of him because this is the end.
3: Guys, real quick, though, like, because you're talking about, like, the sacrifice. Has Joel Embiid given you guys any indication throughout his whole career that he is going to be willing to, like, take a step back to, you know, to allow this to not be his team? And this is not his team. Like, it was one thing if it was Maxey who was surpassing him, but it's like Maxey, Jaylen Brown, LeBron, potentially Vijay Edgecombe, like all these guys. Do we think like Joel has it in him to, like, take a step back?
1: Yes, but maybe not in that uniform.
2: And that's what I was going to say. If he's not willing to sacrifice, that's the one that's trade. Just dump him. Get whatever you can get for him. I know there's been a whole lot of different machinations, trade possibilities out there, like with what you could do with Joel's contract and being able to cobble together two or three players as a result. Nowhere near the talent of Joel Embiid, but I do think the Sixers have enough to win a championship as long as they have a quality big. It doesn't have to be Joel Embiid. This is on Joel Embiid to make it work. And if he's unwilling to do whatever it takes to make it work, then I think that's when Mike Gansey has to work his magic and figure out what they need to do ahead of the trade deadline and get other players that can be a part of the solution if he chooses not to be.
1: No explanation, just yes or no. If I told you right now Joel Embiid could turn into Anthony Davis for the Philadelphia 76ers, would you do it? Yes or no? Okay, so that's why you would consider entertaining the idea of moving on from Embiid, not because he can't be great, but because if you really want this to look different, as Tim McMahon says, it's Joel Embiid's franchise, Tyrese Maxey's team. I will add, it's LeBron's season. And that's why I think the concept of moving on from him has to be on the table, because now would be the time. You don't have to worry about a face of the franchise. You've got seven others.
2: But you know what, though, Ev? The more I think about it, the more I'm not doing it.
1: Okay.
2: Because I've got, because in order, if I'm doing that, that means I'm paying Anthony Davis, what, 4 years, 270?
1: Unless LeBron can help out with that and say, hey, he's here, so you don't have to do it.
2: I'm about to say, like, no. I've got three more years of Embiid at $58 million, $62 million, and $67 million. I'm not trading that away for an older Anthony Davis that's going to be more expensive. And more years. No, I'm not doing that. I'm not doing it.
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10: 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ESPN. And the first one is the most important. 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
1: It is time for ESPN Radio's NFL Rank'em series. Today, Michelle Smallman. Top five NFL fan bases I want to watch a game with in their home stadium. Their home stadium is actual their stadium, not like their like man or woman cave.
0: Correct.
1: Okay, because like CeCe's home stadium is probably pretty cool in South Carolina. I'm just saying. Anyway, go ahead, Smalls.
0: One quick caveat here, gentlemen. I didn't include stadiums and fan bases that I have already seen a game with. So Green Bay, Seattle, not on the list. Even
1: you
0: though
1: you went to Seattle for a game?
0: Yeah, when the Rams were in St. Louis, I went when they were in the NFC. Well, they're showing the NFC West, but I went to a game there.
1: That's
0: it was
1: pretty
0: awesome.
1: Cool.
0: I thought the place was going to crumble to the ground with how much it shook. It's the sound that they talk about there is no joke.
1: So Green Bay, Seattle, the Giants.
0: Yep.
1: And
0: the Jets, I guess. Not that they would have made the list.
1: Any other teams that you want to factor in here? I'm sure you've been to other games, but maybe not recently.
0: Not that I want to factor in, though.
1: Okay.
0: But people are going to wonder why those teams were left off the list, and this is why. So let's kick things off, shall we?
6: Number five.
0: The Minnesota Vikings. Guys, let's get our Erling Haaland on. I want flowing locks with a horned helmet or a weird low bun, some swatch of fur perhaps on my jacket. This stadium is shaped like a Viking ship, for crying out loud, and we got to dress the part when we go there. I want to drink a beer out of a mug, and I want to yell skull, and I want to sing the song and hear the drum. Maybe we adopt the Viking row. They just have a lot of very cool things that happen in the stadium there. The atmosphere always looks electric in Minnesota. I think the Vikings are one of the low-key best fan bases in all of sports. We never give them credit for sticking through the ups and the downs and the pain that they've had in Minnesota. Shout out to a couple of Vikings fans that I tapped in to for this, Clark, Jen, and Danimal Peterson. Talked about the game day environment, said it's completely awesome. They're only number five on the list because they are an NFC North team. So, they're the ops in a lot of ways, but I'm very, very into the environment that Minnesota Vikings fans have. Would love to watch a game there.
2: Yeah, I think it'd be awesome. You didn't even mention what I thought would be the best part, which is sounding the Viking horn.
0: Right.
2: That's amazing that they do that. They have the players, former players, celebrities come through and do that. I think it's awesome. This is a fan base that is so supportive of their team. And Smalls, I'm just sitting here thinking about it. This is a franchise that hasn't won a Super Bowl. As a matter of fact, the last time I think they've been to a Super Bowl was in the 70s.
0: They do not get enough credit for how loyal they are.
2: So they've been down solid with their team for a really long time.
0: Big time.
2: Even though they don't have any championship-level winning to show for it.
1: Surprised by this one. In my head, I don't know why. I thought you were going to go all outdoor, like fully outdoor stadiums. I don't know why I made that up in my head. I would rather see Oba and Brock and Seth and Roman at SummerSlam coming up this weekend than watch the Vikings this year.
0: Vikings fans are disrespected. I'll put that out there
1: right now. Well, I just disrespected them. They do have SummerSlam in that building, though, coming up this weekend on ESPN app. Premium live events. No big deal. Joe Tess in a half hour. Next.
3: Number four.
0: Shout out to the Bucks crew. Let's go to Tampa Bay.
2: Okay.
0: A real pirate ship that's going off when they score, dressing up like Captain Hook on a casual Sunday. Nobody bats an eye. This is the place where you go to get really weird. And it works. I want to go to Raymond James Stadium, and I want to walk out like Tom Brady walked off the boat after their championship parade on the water.
2: Just all banged up.
0: All banged up with a lot of beads, and I had a great time. Tampa Bay, number four.
1: That's a good one. I've noticed the first couple, the get-up is something that I think we need to pay attention to.
0: Yeah.
1: It's not just going to the game as a fan. It's like, it's Halloween almost for every game. It's like, what are we doing to really celebrate the fandom? And both of the first ones you've brought up, the get-up, the outfits.
2: The Bucks have kind of taken over the mantle of the pirate get-up from the Raiders. Remember the Raiders when they were in Oakland, the black hole and all that? It doesn't have that same feel in Allegiant Stadium. Yeah, it's a little more polished. It seems... They seem rowdy in Tampa.
0: Yeah.
2: Even though you're talking about a really, really old stadium that probably needs to be replaced sometime soon, I could see it when it comes to the game day environment down there in Tampa.
1: Yeah. Pirate ship at like the amusement parks, would you do that?
0: Yes.
1: Oh, you
2: no, the pirate ship that goes
0: I love roller coasters.
2: You go upside down?
0: No, yeah. It's where
2: no,
0: you
2: I'm
0: go
2: not
0: like
2: doing
0: this.
2: That.
1: I'm
2: not
1: petrified.
2: Doing that.
1: I
2: no, but some of them
1: watch
2: actually
0: it. Oh, yeah, some of them
2: do
0: go upside
2: they
0: down.
2: Do go upside down.
0: It's
2: I'm
0: like
2: not
0: the
2: doing
0: big
2: that.
0: Pendulum.
1: I can't
0: I'm not
1: even
0: doing
1: watch it. Literally cannot go and watch it. I will get queasy.
0: Wimps.
1: Yeah.
0: Next.
1: Correct.
3: Number three.
0: So our first two places that I wanted to watch a game, yes, about the get-up, about the partying, the rowdy environment. This one is more about aesthetics and more about research. Let's go to Denver.
2: Ooh.
0: I would love to see a game, Mile High Stadium in Denver. I want to see what all the fuss is about playing at altitude. Now, I obviously won't be playing the game, but I will be walking upstairs while snacking. So let's see how the old body holds up there. It also aesthetically gorgeous, absolutely stunning stadium in Denver. Shout out to Bailey, Broncos fan, who I tapped into on this.
1: What are we talking about?
0: I tapped into fans to find out what makes the home environment so special at a lot of different places.
1: Oh, cool.
0: I did my research on this, and Bailey tells me that the stadium there has metal floors, so on third down, everyone stomps their feet. It gets really loud. There's a lot of rumble there. He also said because of the different weather patterns there, you kind of never know what you're going to get when it comes to Denver, which makes it really exciting for different games. Denver Broncos, number three.
2: It's loud as hell in there, too, by the way. Like, people don't give it enough credit. Mile High, it's hard to breathe. It's also hard to hear. It's loud as hell in that stadium, and the fans are fired up. They let you hear it from the opening kickoff. That is an unbelievable game day environment. The Orange Crush is in full force when you step up into Mile High Stadium.
0: Orange on Sundays?
2: Yes.
0: As an Illini?
2: Yes.
0: Got the orange in my closet. Let's go.
1: I'm like looking up who's Bailey. I don't know who it's
0: talking.
1: It's a great job by you.
0: I spoke to fans across the NFL. Some left on the cutting room floor because I wanted to find out what makes a home game special for you. Because we could Google it, but I want to talk to people who have actually lived it. And I'm shutting them out because it's my research team.
1: Have you brought up any food yet?
0: No.
1: Interesting. All right, keep going.
0: I'm about
3: number two.
1: Really?
0: Number two, the Philadelphia Eagles. I want to go to Philly. They remind me of the mean girl in high school. If you're against them, run. If you're with them, they're going to ride for you so hard. I'd like to go there with them for a day and cosplay as an angry Philadelphia fan. I just want to walk around and say, go birds in any situation. You know what I'm saying? It's raining? Go birds. You need a water? I'll get you one. Go birds. Your car was stolen? Go birds. So many new stadiums feel sanitized. They don't have that grit, that grime. The Link feels like one of the few NFL environments where you can still get dirty, and I mean that complimentary. And shout out to Chris Jenkins, Villanova legend, friend of the show, friend in life. I tapped into him here. He says that the tailgating scene in Philly is arguably the best in all of the NFL.
1: Now we're cooking, literally.
0: They are literally cooking.
1: Yeah.
0: He says it's a big community, brother sisterhood, that they will welcome you with open arms there. He talked about the Rocky song before kickoff. I want to go to Philly, and I want to see a game there.
2: I'm curious, because now that LeBron James is going to be in the Philadelphia area, what is it, 215, now that he's in town, if LeBron James goes to an Eagles game,
0: oh boy,
2: does he wear an Eagles, can he wear an Eagles hat?
1: So he's been, what, a Browns fan, Cowboys fan, and a Rams fan?
2: And a Rams fan. If he goes to an Eagles game, do they look at him as a fraud for wearing an Eagles hat? And if he doesn't wear an Eagles hat, does he get razzed for not having one on?
4: He has to wear an Eagles hat.
0: I was going to say,
4: he has to wear Eagles gear. He's also going
0: to
4: throw out a first pitch at some point at a Phillies game, and he has to wear Phillies gear there. You just got to embrace it.
2: Well, I mean, Jalen Hurts wore an Astros hat.
4: Why is he not throwing out a first pitch?
1: He's not going to do that. Are they going to pay him?
0: He's going to.
4: Why is he going to Philly?
2: I would take the over on LeBron throwing out a first pitch.
4: Why is he going to Philly if not to embrace what Philly has to offer? I think they're going to get him
1: out of bed without $1 million attached to it.
4: I think they're going to get him to these types of events if they can.
0: He's going to lean in. Yes.
1: Oh, wow.
0: It's the end. He wants to be celebrated, and he's going to no matter what. But there's a way to really make sure that you endear yourself to this group.
1: Living in New York?
0: Oh. Go Birds.
4: Boy,
0: go
4: biggest
0: birds.
4: Lie.
2: Yeah, go
4: in,
2: Birds. Go Birds. Yeah.
4: Biggest lie in sports history. I'm going to wait 41 games to hit on LeBron.
2: Right?
0: It took 41
4: what
0: seconds.
4: What a lie.
1: Number one, Smalzy.
18: Number one.
1: Before you even say it, I wonder if I'm right.
0: You want to guess?
1: No, sure.
0: Pack your coat. We're going to Buffalo.
1: Got it.
0: Bills Mafia. Come on. What more do I need to say? I want to see people lighting themselves on fire and jumping through tables in the snow. Now, I'm not going to participate, but I want to observe it. Arguably the most intense and loyal fan base in the entire NFL. I would love to see a game in Buffalo, especially in their new stadium.
2: And I was going to ask that question. Does the new stadium enhance the game day experience for the fans, or does it dumb it down a little bit by making it more corporate?
0: Depends.
2: I'm asking. I don't know.
0: As a nod to Bills Mafia.
2: They did.
0: Within the stadium, which is very cool. Whenever something new debuts, it's a shiny new toy, and people are excited about it.
2: Yeah, I mean, because the older stadiums, there's always that charm
0: and that
2: quaintness to it. With the new stadiums, sometimes they can be sterilized. All you got to do is look at MetLife. So you just wonder which end of the spectrum the new stadium in Buffalo falls on.
0: Right.
1: I just went and looked at the Bills' schedule. I'm like, do they play the Packers? Perfect for you.
2: They got the Texans out the gate, don't they?
1: Well, they do play the Packers, but it's in Green Bay.
0: Mm.
1: Right? So I feel like the Bills one you should make happen. I feel like you'd enjoy it. But now here's the question back to you on the Bills. Do you need it to be freezing cold?
0: I would prefer it not to be freezing cold.
1: You think you get the same? Like, I feel like...
0: I would like for it to be... Let's go early December. Late November, early December.
1: That's going
0: to
1: be freezing cold.
0: But not as bad as January.
4: We got to get Michelle jumping through
1: a table. November 1st.
2: Ravens, Bills, yes.
0: In Buffalo?
2: In Buffalo.
0: Are we going?
2: Yeah, it is right after the Bills bye week.
0: Ooh.
1: Smalls, you're going?
0: I would love to go.
1: I think we can make that happen.
0: Honorable mention, Arrowhead, Kansas City.
2: Okay.
0: I've never been. I hear it's a killer environment.
1: I think you have really good ones.
2: USL on the road?
1: Not going to touch that.
0: I'll be there.
1: What? You're the only one who does this. We were literally told 1,000 times, don't bring up fake remotes.
2: This is not a remote. We're not.
1: Oh, we're just driving there?
2: We're just going to watch a game.
1: Okay.
2: We're not doing a show from Buffalo. We're just going to watch the game.
1: As what?
0: As friends.
1: Eh. We're not sports fans. 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

0: Michael Lombardi, a top aide to Coach Bill Belichick, on administrative leave. UNC announced Monday that Lombardi's leave is effective immediately, but did not disclose any other details. Quote, as is standard procedure with personnel matters, leadership, staff, and student athletes are prohibited from addressing the topic further and has no reflection on the merits, end quote, the school said in a statement. Certainly not going to speculate as to what happened, but the top person next to Bill Belichick when he went to North Carolina, a former executive with New England for a short period of time, Cleveland, the Raiders, amongst other places across the NFL, San Francisco is now on administrative leave with UNC, who they get to replace him as the GM.
1: It's Michael Malone.
0: No, it won't be Michael Malone. He's Michael the head Malone. Basketball coach.
2: The more you can do.
0: I mean, what I'd love to see as a Belichick guy is Scott Pioli, who's with Virginia, who is his number one guy. For a long time. And Barish Najarian, who is now with Michigan, assistant Kyle Whittingham, was like, when Belichick was at his best, that guy was by his side. So that's the news relative to
2: highest paid general manager in college football.
0: Which I guess
3: 33rd NFL team, he said, about North Carolina football, who went 4-8 last year.
2: That's what he said.
3: Yeah.
2: I mean, it's gotta be pretty egregious whatever he did to
0: he
2: be
0: still
2: ousted,
0: is the highest paid.
2: To be ousted.
0: Just doesn't have anything to do all day.
3: Mm-hmm.
0: Right?
3: Because it's paid administratively.
2: Yeah. 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
0: We'll see.
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0: All right, objections and omissions for Smalls' Power Rankings, ESPN Radio Rank'em series, top five fan bases that she has never watched a game with, that she would want to watch the game with. Buffalo 1, Philly 2, Denver 3, the Bucks and Tampa 4, Minnesota 5. Again, for those wondering, why didn't she put her Packers on there? She's watched games in Green Bay and Seattle and New York, etc. So, CC, objections and omissions.
2: Ooh, objection. I was a little bit surprised that you didn't have the New Orleans Saints on there. The New Orleans environment game day is incredible.
3: I considered.
2: Yeah, who that? Like, that's pretty special. Like, when the Saints are good and we all anticipate that the Saints are going to be good this year, that's a great environment to go be a part of a football game in. Like, when they start getting the band going down there, it's pretty incredible. I'm surprised with us being 10 toes down supporting the Saints.
0: Our adopted team. That you didn't put them on that list.
3: Great call, and one of the greatest game day experiences I've ever had in my life was at LSU.
2: And you had the Super Bowl experience, too, even though you didn't go to the game.
3: It was awesome.
2: You've seen the buildup for a big game down there at that stadium. So,
3: who would you have taken off the list?
2: Probably Tampa. Probably Tampa. The pirate ship is cool. Probably would have taken Tampa off the list.
3: That pick, though, was the weirdest of the crop.
2: Yeah. They get weird down there. It's Florida. Florida man down there. Anything's possible.
3: That's true.
2: Yeah.
3: Evan, objections and omissions?
0: I don't think, to your credit, personnel of football team played no factor into this. Right? It's not like, oh, well, they have this guy versus that guy. It's more of fans and stadium environment. I think if the personnel was different with the team I'm going to bring up, I do think they would be on the list or should be on the list. I think you'd love going to a game in Cleveland. I think Cleveland is a lot more Michelle Smallman than you let on. Like it's way more Midwest feel than Northeast feel. It's loyal to the end, right? No matter what, ups and downs. The Cleveland Browns fans have nothing to root for. I've had nothing to root for, but they're as loyal like your Cardinals fans who have had a lot of things to root for.
3: Mm-hmm.
0: I think that environment, the dog pound and the excitement around it, the masks, it's kind of fun in that spot. But I think that obviously they're a tough team to root for right now. If they name Shador starter,
3: maybe,
0: they're a lot easier to root for.
3: I will say this. When I was putting together this list, we used the word sterile earlier.
2: Yeah.
3: There's a lot of sterile environments with new stadiums in the NFL. A lot of teams.
0: What do you mean by sterile? What does that mean?
3: So
2: MetLife Stadium.
3: It's sterile.
2: How do you feel when you go to MetLife Stadium?
0: You're saying
2: nothing. You feel nothing. That's the point.
0: Okay.
3: Correct. Raiders, the black hole.
2: You feel
3: Oakland,
2: nothing.
3: Oakland, it used to have such an identity. Now it's a place for people to go when they're partying in Vegas.
2: Like if you go to
3: transient group.
2: If you go for a Rams or a Chargers game at SoFi Stadium,
3: you're going to see the Jumbotron. And your team playing in
2: you're
3: LA
2: usually
3: team.
2: Going to see the other
3: Correct.
2: Team. You're not going to see the home team.
3: Arizona?
2: Yeah.
3: Outside of anyone in the AFC South? I was going to say outside Jacksonville, but even then, are we that excited about Duval?
2: Yeah.
3: AFC East, Buffalo, obviously, but Miami, they don't have a very passionate fan base. The Patriots is not even in Boston.
2: I don't know about that, yeah.
0: Miami.
2: Yeah, I don't know about it.
0: Has a passionate fan base when they're worthy of fans, but
2: yeah, I wouldn't say that about the Dolphins fan base. I don't love the venue.
0: Here's what I'll tell you.
3: But it's not really in Miami, right? It's far away.
0: Oh, no, Miami Gardens.
2: Yeah, it's Miami Gardens.
3: Same thing with Foxborough. The Jets, they're in New Jersey, and that place is sterile. Dallas, maybe, but Jerry's World is
2: Dallas
3: a big,
2: is more
3: fancy
2: about,
3: department store.
2: It's
3: almost.
2: About going to be seen more than it is watching
3: Correct.
2: The game, yeah.
3: Giants, no. Commanders, maybe, but I don't know. I just don't think
2: stadium, the stadium is a dump.
3: The Bears, I mean, Indiana doesn't really seem that exciting to me.
0: Yeah, I think we're missing another part of this. I think the NFL has made the TV product so unbelievable, and obviously it's insanely great on ESPN. That the idea of going to a game versus watching the game or listening to the game here on ESPN Radio, like, you need the hook of why am I going there versus going here. That's what when you said home stadium, I didn't know if you meant, like, I'd love to watch it at this person's house. Like,
2: You want the fan to feel like they're missing out by not being in the stadium.
0: And I think Lambeau has that. I think Soldier Field
2: has that.
3: Lambeau's awesome.
0: Soldier Field kind of has that. Lambeau, for those who have never been, and we were fortunate enough to go last season, right?
2: Yeah, a couple of times.
0: We went twice.
3: We went for the draft.
2: Yeah.
3: I went versus the Colts after I chose them as my team.
2: We went for the Commanders.
0: So you've gone three times, actually.
3: Week two.
0: It's literally, it's like if you've ever been to Clemson, same kind of thing. It's in the middle of a neighborhood, and you're like, wait, there's a stadium? Like, I don't understand. Miss Johnson lives down the street, and then here's Lambeau. Like,
2: that's how Gillette Stadium is, too.
0: Yeah.
2: You ride through a neighborhood.
3: Really?
0: So there's that to me, whatever sterile means, I'm not smart enough to understand that, doesn't feel sterile. But I think the TV product is so damn good, it's hard to avoid. We're on Sportsmanlike.
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0: 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Joining us now, he is the voice of WWE. By the way, ESPN Premium Live Events. Joe Tess is uncomfortable with me saying that. On SmackDown, he's got his own entrance. He's amazing. He's a huge star within Unreal, and he does an amazing job on the WWE.
26: Oh, thank you.
0: Live events. Premium live. Yeah.
26: I always like when anybody starts doing WWE chatter, how all of a sudden, like the Gene Okerlund in you comes out. The yeah. promos become yeah. different. The inflection becomes different. It's so good.
0: The Howard Finkel coming down the aisle.
26: Also, why don't you guys have ring entrances for this show? Like when you come to work in the morning, shouldn't there be like the thematic music, a little bit of pyro, your own look, a video board, you walk in. I think it gets you ready for a day of work.
2: I'm not opposed to it. I just think the budget is a little struggle for us.
26: Yeah, we can work on that.
2: Yeah, I don't know about that.
26: You know, people downstairs know people.
2: Okay.
0: CCU said looks like an investment banker. So I don't know what's investment banker.
26: I don't know.
0: Music?
26: He just looks
2: investment
26: like he's ready.
2: Looks like money.
26: Yeah.
2: So I took it as a compliment.
0: So you could do the money.
26: Beard's looking tight. Yeah. You got nice cut recently.
2: Yeah.
26: You got cleaned up.
2: I had a cut last week.
26: You look really good.
2: Thank you.
26: I'm still waiting for the run-in. We can get you to Minnesota for a run-in at SummerSlam.
2: I'm with it.
26: We got Hell in a Cell this weekend, so I think that would be perfect. You go in there and body slam Obafemi.
2: Yes.
26: I think it'd be amazing.
2: I don't know if I could do that.
0: I don't think you can.
26: How much pain would your back be in if you tried to get 320 pounds up?
2: Yeah.
26: I mean, you used to do it back in the day.
2: Yeah, back in the day.
26: Yeah. Yeah, car collisions every week.
2: Exactly. So. That was prior to a spinal fusion
26: man.
2: Surgery. Yeah.
0: Joe,
26: hi, Michelle.
27: Hi, how are you?
26: Sorry. Joe, I'm good, thank you.
0: This card,
26: yes.
0: I know we say it for every card.
26: 2 days.
0: No, but this one is... It feels different, and here's why. Let me just give you my take on this. It feels like, okay, this is like the end of the season, so to speak, before they start. Like, I know Survivor Series coming up and everything like that, but
26: You're right.
0: There's just Oba and Brock in a Hell in a Cell. Okay, Seth and Roman, a long time coming relative to the Shield, and now they're breaking up. And the big one also, they're all big ones, but Punk and Cody, who have been tagging for a while, and they're really close, and now they're going head to head in this. This feels like a card. SummerSlam, 6 p.m. Eastern, Saturday and Sunday, Joe. That is on another level.
26: Evan, when can I go on vacation so that you can fill in for me on Raw this fall or SmackDown in the non-football season? Because your functioning IQ on current WWE storyline is out of control. Like legit A-level functional IQ.
3: I like this card.
26: I like it a lot, too. Cody and Punk feel special because, as you mentioned, we were all just at Madison Square Garden a couple weeks ago, and they're longstanding friends. There's a brotherhood there. And then all of a sudden, because you're at SummerSlam and the championship's on the line, the friendship is very much secondary. There's instant distrust. There's real intensity. Michelle, the other day, these two guys were in the ring, you know, 10 feet away from me. And typically the build to a promotion comes with physicality and yelling. Nope. They're just talking to each other, and it's more intense because of who they are and what this means than if there was massive physicality. So I couldn't agree more. Oba and Brock, the most dangerous thing you can do is fight in Hell in a Cell, and these are the two most dangerous humans on Earth. So like, that's all you need to know, right? Yes, we're going to strut.
3: Oba dance. Yeah.
26: We're going to strut.
0: He's going to be the biggest star in the sport. It's just a matter of when.
26: He is. We started saying that. I remember, you know, obviously with the relationship now with ESPN and WWE, when all of us would come through here on the WWE side, whether it was Cody and Punk or myself and others and Triple H, the questions always asked, okay, hey, I remember Generation Go, it was Hulk Hogan, then it was Stone Cold and The Rock. Like, and now, I'm, you know, this generation with who you have with Roman Reigns and Cody and Punk and stuff. And they're like, who's the next guy? Who's the next guy? Like, have you ever heard anybody who's more of a first-round draft pick, blue chip, undoubted answer than Oba Femi?
2: No.
26: Being like it is so obvious that for the next 15 years, Oba Femi is the guy.
2: Mm. Joe, we got the World Heavyweight Championship, too, between Seth Rollins and Roman Reigns. Is this the time when Roman actually exercises those Seth Rollins demons?
26: The funny thing, Canty, is that this is the first time with Seth and Roman where I feel like it's actually no longer about the past because those scars are so permanent with them, and it's so embedded in their story.

0: what he does is so good, and he's so likable. And you would think at a certain point the wave crashes and it's all over and we experience, oh, that was cute, that was fun. No, it gets better and better and better. When we were sitting here a couple Saturday nights ago at a jam-packed Madison Square Garden, it's Danhausen, Jalen Brunson, and Kat who are like the heroes of New York.
1: Yes. Kathausen.
0: Like he literally, he's going out in Madison Square Garden and he's taking over the place. So now he's against Dirty Dom Mysterio.
2: Mm-hmm.
0: You know, you got the little housings. You always have, you know, something crazy that's going to. When Karl Anthony Towns came out of the cloning machine at Madison Square, you're like, is this really happening? Like, honestly, is an NBA champion right now choke slamming two guys with Danhausen in the ring?
1: Yeah.
0: And it was happening, yes.
1: Smalls, we should tell Joe about Joe Tessitore joining us. Of course, SummerSlam, 6 p.m. Eastern, Saturday and Sunday, ESPN app.
0: You're not going to watch the three-hour countdown show?
1: And the three-hour countdown show.
0: The countdown show that's as long as the actual SummerSlam.
1: Of course, yes. And we're going to do that with Peter Rosenberg and Big E.
0: We're on ESPN at 3 p.m. Eastern. Then everything else is on the app. So you can join us for 3 hours, and then you have to go over to the app to watch SummerSlam.
1: We should tell Joe about the green room with Danhausen.
0: Mm. Oh, I can't even imagine.
1: The crew of people. Do you remember the list of people?
2: I know it was Jason McCourty, Ryan Windhorst, Danhausen.
1: The two of us.
2: Somehow Evan and I snuck in there. Who am I missing?
1: Peter Schrager.
2: Peter Schrager was there.
0: Oh, Schrager's like all in on Danhausen.
1: And Kevin Weeks, the NHL analyst.
2: That's
1: the crew.
0: Yeah.
1: And Danhausen's in the middle of it.
0: In full character, right?
1: Yeah.
2: And then, full character.
1: You know, the other thing that's amazing is CM Punk. First of all, the evolution of CM Punk is fascinating. He comes up as this, like, you know, rebel against the machine, so to speak. And now you can make the argument that he and AJ Lee are the closest to Triple H and Stephanie McMahon in terms of, along with Seth and Becky, could run it one day. But Danhausen's his guy. So then
0: he is his guy. He's the guy that pushed hardest.
1: Correct.
0: Yeah.
1: I'm correct as if you don't know. who am I saying correct to? The last couple of nights, and these house shows, which are not televised, but they make their way on social media. So Cody and Punk are in the middle of the ring. And Danhausen comes out in a towel to break them up. He's got the towel on his hair and a towel.
0: He was in the shower after his match.
1: And then they start kissing him.
0: Right.
1: And can't not laugh.
0: It's unbelievable.
1: How important is that?
0: The guy's opening up Fanatics Fest with Michael Rubin.
2: Uh-huh.
0: Like, he's on the roof for the opening of Fanatics Fest.
2: He's a huge star.
0: Like, a half a year ago, I don't think 99% of the world knew who he was, and now he's a megastar.
1: But how important is that? Because wrestling is amazing in terms of storytelling, in terms of life. I think life lessons also relative to putting people over. Like, John Cena on his way out.
0: Right,
1: made sure.
0: Wrestling is life, and life is wrestling.
1: 100%.
0: All it's doing is mirroring reality.
1: But the comedy part of it.
0: Yeah, it's part of life, too.
1: Is it part of it?
0: Yeah.
1: No, I know it's part of life.
0: It's a big part of it. You have to have that. At all stages of pro wrestling, all eras have had that. This is just really unique because he has, and he's honed this character for years and years and years. So he's coming to WWE as a fully formed sort of social experiment of do people like this or not, and will people latch onto this? It's quirky. It's got some 1950s shtick to it. He's a lovable guy, and he's deeply passionate about what he does. And by the way, he's a workaholic because I don't think there's been a day since he popped that you haven't seen him somewhere on social media or a stop or making a public appearance or being on TV or doing a house show. He understands that he's riding the wave right now, and he's going to ride it forever.
3: Joe, earlier today we were going through Michelle's top five NFL stadiums and the environments, the characteristics that go with the best NFL game day experiences fans.
2: The list was as follows, Joe, and I took places like Green Bay and Seattle.
0: This is for fan experience?
2: Where I want to go and watch a game with the fans in their home stadium.
0: Okay.
2: I took Lambeau and Seattle off the list because I had already been there.
0: Yeah. But those are good. Those are actually very high on the list. Yes. Wouldn't they be, Canty?
3: Yes.
2: Number five, Minnesota. Number four, Tampa
0: Bay. Beautiful stadium. Very, very beautiful.
2: Minnesota?
0: Gorgeous.
2: Number four, Tampa Bay. Three, Denver. Two, Philly. Number one, Buffalo.
0: Okay, Buffalo because of the whole fan atmosphere. The new place is going to be awesome.
2: That's why people get lit on fire and go
0: it's very WWE. Buffalo is basically
2: the WWE.
3: So, Joe, the tie-in is this. With all of the major WWE events that have happened this calendar year,

0: Backlash, WrestleMania,
1: right.
0: I mean, you name it. Now we've got SummerSlam. Give us some of the characteristics that go into the best environments for fan experience with WWE. And if you could power rank them,
1: sure.
0: How would you rate them?
1: So SummerSlam and WrestleMania are at a different level because WrestleMania is obviously our Super Bowl.
0: Yeah.
1: And when you go to a week of WrestleMania, it would remind you of being at a week of the Super Bowl. All the corporate engagement, all the stuff that starts up on Tuesday and Wednesday, the fan fest, the experiences, the luxury VIP, on-location experience. It's the Super Bowl, just with 2 days of the Super Bowl. SummerSlam is very similar. SummerSlam, I think, becomes more of a wrestling fans, wrestling event, but still at that level. I love Royal Rumble,
0: Royal Rumble.
1: Of all the PLEs. Now, what's interesting is I was recently doing a SmackDown, and it was with some high school buddies who haven't been to WWE since probably back in those days of the 80s and early 90s. And they came like, this is incredible in-arena experience because there's never a down moment. And they instantly said, we're doing it. We're doing a guy's trip. This is happening. And we're going to do Money in the Bank or we're doing Royal Rumble. And I would tell you, of all like the guy's weekends you could do, you know, those kind of weekends where folks are like, let's get away. Let's, you know, go out to a great restaurant, grab drinks, go to a sporting event. Doing one of those PLEs is an awesome, awesome trip. It really is. Are you have you taken your kids to one of the major PLEs?
2: Not a PLA, but PLE, but to house shows and then SmackDown.
1: Okay, cool.
2: Yeah.
1: Cool.
3: Seems
1: yeah.
3: Like
1: Michelle's got to get ringside. I'm very disappointed that this hasn't happened yet.
2: Well,
3: I would love to.
2: The timing did not work out for us on the July 18th one, which was a kind of a goal, but November 2nd in Brooklyn.
1: Is that where are we there for Raw? You know my schedule better than I know my schedule.
2: Yes, you're there for Raw.
1: Okay,
2: so November 2nd.
1: Okay, great.
2: And
1: yep.
2: My kids don't have school the next day.
1: Well, even if they did.
2: Now, can you give me a
1: really like, that's a better life experience than sitting there in Bonnaroo. Like,
2: I can't drive them home and then drive them
1: so
2: back.
1: So are you telling me in your home this weekend, like, it is it's total lock-in.
2: 100%.
1: At 5:59. Well, we know 3 o'clock.
2: 3 o'clock, sorry. Yeah.
1: But then it is total lock-in both Saturday night and Sunday night.
2: Mm-hmm.
1: Okay, great.
2: They know. That's not a joke.
1: Yeah. Watch party. Go over to his place. See what he's serving.
3: Device is Danhausen.
2: Oh, yeah. My son. Okay. You know what? Thank you. My son.
1: How old is he?
2: 12. He texted
1: that's
2: me
1: kind of
2: this
1: the
2: morning.
1: Dan.
2: Look at this.
1: That's, wow.
2: It's the background.
1: Never would you think.
2: All right.
1: Tell everybody again. That's great parenting.
2: Joe Tess, tell everybody again about SummerSlam, why they need to lock in beginning at 3 p.m. Eastern, both Saturday and Sunday, and why it's going to be
1: so listen, you got Oba Femi against Brock Lesnar and Hell in a Cell, the most dangerous and unforgiving match that we have. That's on Saturday. You also have Cody versus Punk. That's the championship. On Sunday, let me flip my sheet to Sunday here. On Sunday, you get Roman versus Seth, which is going to be very, very special, and the aforementioned Danhausen against Dirty Dom. Now, you have 12 matches. I'm just giving you some of the highlights here, but there's something for everybody on both nights. ESPN app. I know we've been doing that thing where we put the first hour on ESPN, and then you move over to the app. This is now the ESPN app the whole way.
2: Got it. Joe Tess.
1: Thank you. Thank you for
2: awesome
1: your time.
2: Awesome stuff, as
1: nice
2: always.
1: Visit. I think we need catering in here also is the other thing. So we need ring
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1: This is very sterile environment. Can you dress it up? 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
22: Of the night.
0: All right, we're going to make tonight's best bet a Canty can't lose. We got the Phillies on the road against Miami, who's lost 12 straight games. And so we're rolling with the Phillies. They've got Zach Wheeler on the mound. I know everything's been coming up Philadelphia since the LeBron announcement last weekend. But we're going to make it a Canty can't lose. Phillies on the money line. It's $100 to make $155. Ooh. That is the play of the day.
24: We got huge news. A man who is certainly on the Mount Rushmore of everybody's basketball conversation. LeBron James has made his choice.
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32: 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If you like on Sportsmanlike, you need to tune into First Take today, 10 a.m. Eastern Time, because Evan Cohen has already left us to go to First Take. Why did he leave and you didn't?
0: I don't know.
32: Chris Canty.
0: That's a great question. I'm not quite sure. I haven't gotten an answer for it.
32: Yeah.
0: Nuno told me that I was leaving a segment after Evan, and to that I would just question why that is the case. You're right. It is a little bit odd. We're going to do the same show. Mm-hmm. Starts at the exact same time. Right. We're on for the first segment.
32: Right.
0: Why is he going 15 minutes before I am?
33: Well, and then tomorrow he's actually going at 9, because Evan's actually doing First Take 4 days this week.
32: Four days?
33: Yes. They just added an extra day. But Canty, you've also done First Take numerous times. Evan has done it in this role. Maybe this will be his second time as a panelist, so he needs as much prep time as possible.
34: Yeah, they're just worried about him
1: you know, being ready for the show, obviously. Evan, notoriously, you know, not a prepper, really, right. You know, just kind of flies by the seat of his pants. Canty, they know he'll be ready to go.
33: I also think, like, you know.
1: He's going to hate so much that was said.
32: Hate it.
1: Even in jest.
32: Hate it.
1: Because there is nothing, if Evan Cohen is nothing, if not.
0: He's always prepared.
1: Most furious prepper I've ever met.
33: Yeah, but he actually has to share his thoughts with the producers.
1: Yeah, which he hates doing.
32: He does not like doing that. But he did say right before he left, I've got to leave because I need to brush my teeth. And I thought, how long is that going to take you?
1: He didn't want to brush for you guys. He only cared about brushing for.
0: But can I ask a question? Also, why wasn't that done before the start of our show?
32: This is a very good question.
0: It's like, wait, what?
32: You don't brush your teeth for us, but you're going to brush your teeth for us.
0: Seems strange. Seems strange.
32: Yes. Well, undoubtedly, you guys on First Take are going to be talking about LeBron James finally making his decision. He called it his last decision to go to the Philadelphia 76ers. 2 years, $8 million deal. It includes a player option and a full 15% trade kicker.
0: Mm-hmm.
32: CeCe, your Los Angeles Lakers was the last place that LeBron James played basketball. He opted to move on, and it seems like they were going to move in a different direction anyway. But when you think about it, do you think that based on what LeBron signed for and what he is still giving you from a basketball productivity standpoint, that the Lakers will ultimately regret not bringing LeBron back?
0: Yeah, listen, I mean, if he's coming back to play on minimum salary, every team in the NBA should want him.
32: Mm-hmm.
0: Now, LeBron James obviously wants to go someplace where he can enhance his legacy, and Philadelphia is that place. They haven't won a championship with that franchise in 43 years, right? The last time they were in the conference finals was 2001. That was when the Sixers, led by AI, got to the NBA finals. The whole step-over Ty Lue game one against the Los Angeles Lakers, they end up losing in five games. But this team hasn't sniffed a championship. Hasn't sniffed a championship in the last quarter century.
32: Mm-hmm.
0: And so LeBron James choosing to go there, it feels in a lot of respects like the antithesis of ring chasing, because from a culture standpoint, they seem like they're leaps and bounds away from being a title contender. But mm-hmm. when you look at the talent that's been assembled by general manager Mike Gansey, you already started with the raw materials of Vijay Edgecombe, Tyrese Maxey, and Joel Embiid. You found a way to dump a negative contract in Paul George onto the Boston Celtics, and in exchange, you got a finals MVP that's 30 years old. And then, because you were able to get that guy, you land the plane of LeBron James, in addition to signing Dean Wade, going ahead and getting KCP after the buyout from the Memphis Grizzlies, finding Anthony Simon, a walking bucket off of the bench. You got Justin Edwards there. You got Boner there. Like, you have legit 10 guys that you can feel comfortable in your rotation if you're the Sixers. And so this is a great place to be, and you can understand why LeBron is entrusting this organization with the twilight of his career because of the people that are involved, both from a roster composition standpoint, but also in terms of the Sixers hierarchy.
32: You just said something fascinating, CeCe. He's chasing a ring, but it doesn't feel like ring chasing.
0: Yes.
32: It's not a Kevin Durant joining an already fully formed squad that has won.
0: No.
32: But certainly the best collection of talent that he had to choose from was in Philly. Certainly the path, even though the Knicks are in the East, is seemingly easier out of the East than it is the West. LeBron James acknowledged that he still wants to compete at a high level, and that's why he ultimately chose Philly, because he feels like he has the best chance to win there. Yet, we're applauding him for doing that, not taking it down a notch or somehow minimizing this choice or maligning it because he's joining the best collection of talent. Isn't that interesting that we're saying you're chasing a ring, but we're celebrating it?
0: Yeah, I mean, listen, it's going to be hard not to root for the Sixers. I mean, Knicks fans aside, if you got no skin in the game with an Eastern Conference team, you look at the Sixers and you're willing to adopt them because it feels like, in a lot of respects, the cast-offs.
32: Mm-hmm.
0: Jaylen Brown was cast off.
32: Right.
0: Joel Embiid was dismissed. LeBron James, as oddly as it sounds, was cast off from the Los Angeles Lakers. You know, and then you've got Tyrese Maxey and Vijay Edgecombe, two guys that everybody roots for just because of their demeanor, their personality, and when you look at Vijay Edgecombe's personal story, can't root against that guy. So,
32: Never. Yeah,
0: I mean, in a lot of ways, it doesn't feel like ring chasing because this is not a group, by and large, that has that championship pedigree. Joel Embiid hasn't figured out how to win, even though the Sixers have told us to trust the process for the better part of a decade and a half. Tyrese Maxey, Vijay Edgecombe, those guys are kind of caught up in that. Now you add the ingredients of Jaylen Brown and LeBron James, and it feels like a team from a talent standpoint that has the ability to do it. But LeBron James, from his experience, from his ability from a basketball IQ to bring out the best in others, I think it lends itself to believing that this Sixers team can find a way to be able to get over the hump.
32: More on that from Chris Canty as he goes to join Evan Cohen on First Take. Be sure to tune in 10 a.m. Eastern time. But before CeCe leaves us, he has this from 5-Hour Energy.
0: Yes, you know I love a good 5-Hour Energy. 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
20: Coming up Monday morning at 7 a.m. on the Sedano and Cap Morning Show. Well, is there still fallout? LeBron James going to Philly. I guess we'll talk about it. Plus, what did Cappy get into over the weekend? And Beto Duran, the Cisco Kid, will be joining us.
4: 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My name is Chris Morales. 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
7: The movie Love Actually. 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And then recently, as a whole adult, I was like, what do you mean your best friend, while you're inside the house, is ringing your doorbell and holding up poster boards, trying to swoop in on your wife, saying, I love you.
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9: I agree.
7: It's Unsportsmanlike here on ESPN Radio. 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Evan Cohen and Chris Canty, both my guys, they bailed on me. Mm-hmm. But for good reason, they're going to be on First Take. Be sure to tune in 10 a.m. Eastern time to see what these guys are up to. But an amazing surprise. Randy Scott is joining us here. SportsCenter anchor. You know him. He's famous. You see him on SportsCenter. Oh, you see him all over social media. He's one of America's darlings. Randy Scott is here with us. Randolph, great to see you. What's on your mind, buddy?
9: Great to see you. When I saw you last, we were going to a secret, speaking of being a big deal, a secret like Jay-Z installation in an abandoned... It sounded like an SNL bit with Stefan. It was like, New York's hottest club is an abandoned subway station painted all black for a Jay-Z album anniversary, where Jay-Z actually showed up. So, no, I'm not the big deal. I'm the coattail rider.
7: You indeed or not, but this is what happens. So there's always way too much happening in New York City. It's you can get overstimulated by how many cool things are happening at one time. And the guy who's always in the know is Rob Lorenzo, our social media and digital guru. And Randy was in New York City. I believe you're hosting Get Up, right?
9: Yeah.
7: He was hosting Get Up. So we go down to that floor to hair and makeup where you can usually find Randy getting a touch up. And we said hello. And he's like, what are you doing? Let's grab lunch. And Rob's like, well, I have tickets to this random Jay-Z pop-up if you guys want to come. So we said, yeah, let's go. So the three of us go to some unknown location on the Lower East Side. As Randy said, kind of an abandoned warehouse / subway station.
9: Legit.
7: It was awesome. We go down. We go into the subway station. They're playing Jay-Z's first album, I believe. What was that? Reasonable Doubt? Anyway. And as we're leaving, they're giving out pizza like most great New York institutions do by the slice. Uh-huh. So I wanted to wait for a fresh pie because that's how I roll. And you guys are welcome. Because we waited, we just so happened to bump into the man himself and Jay-Z.
9: Yes.
7: But Randy is so humble. He's a humble king, you guys. He got stopped many times in line on the way there and at the exhibit with people being like, love your show, watch SportsCenter all the time.
9: Yeah. Well, that's the only reason I got in because Rob had two tickets, one for Rob and one for Michelle.
7: Yeah.
9: And so I'm just third wheeling it. I was fully expecting to get just negged at the door, and instead I think because somebody recognized me or whatever, we were able to just like get by and got in, and then got to meet Jay, well, not meet Jay-Z, but I was like a foot away. And you by the way, did you ever play basketball? Because you boxed out like a champion. I've got like a foot on you.
7: Thank you.
9: And you were like prime position. I was not getting between you and Jay-Z.
7: Never played basketball, but I am short and feisty.
9: Okay.
7: So I can maneuver my way through a crowd pretty easily and have a firm base. I can stand my ground.
9: To that point about feistiness, I did run a relationship situation by you that a buddy of mine's going through. He's down bad. He was in a relationship with someone, and that someone, it was a decently long relationship. Not a year, but more than 6 months.
7: And, okay, in adult terms, that's big.
9: Yeah, and he found out through a friend that the woman that he had broken up with, only because they wanted different futures, different, like, forevers, so to speak, that she joined a dating app 2 days after their relationship ended.
7: Okay.
9: And he was like, okay, that kind of stings, but maybe it just kind of shows me I was just a placeholder, that it wasn't really about me. It was just about having someone. Mm. But then he finds out that the pictures that she's using in her profile are pictures that he took of her. And this is a woman who has a lot of pictures of herself. Very attractive woman, aware of her attractiveness and, like, self-assured in that way.
7: Okay.
9: Has a lot to show off to, you know, is a semi-public figure and, like, you know, shows outfit of the days and all that good stuff. The trappings of this business. And the photos that she uses instead are ones that he took of her. And I was like, so he's kind of messed. It's kind of messing with his head. And you were like, who cares? So what? Move on. She knows her worth. She's allowed to do whatever if he broke up with her, which is the case. So there's an unfeeling side to Smalls, I think.
7: Unfeeling?
9: Yeah, a little bit.
7: Or it's called a heavy dose of reality, Randy. Your friend here really has no right to feel a type of way about this because he's the one that ended the relationship.
9: Yeah,
7: so why should he have any say in what she does with her future? She basically said, you don't want to be a part of my future? Can't keep a baddie down? I'm on to the next. And I kind of commend that because as someone who feels things very deeply, it's, you know, I'm a Leo sun, Scorpio moon, Cancer rising. It was toast from the beginning
9: for
7: me.
9: Does that
7: I feel
9: mean?
7: Things at a very deep cellular level.
10: When you
7: level.
10: Put it that way, that makes total sense.
9: What does that 100%. Even mean? I got to be honest, you don't sound like much of a feeler right now, but I understand what you're saying. I think
7: no, but I commend people who are the antithesis of me because when I get sad, I get really, really sad, and I can be down bad for quite some time. So other people who have the foresight and the peace of mind to say, "Hey, you don't want me or this situation, whatever it is, whether it's a job or you lose out on a house or something that you wanted or a relationship."
9: Yeah.
7: I commend people for saying, just wasn't meant for me. We're on to the next.
9: Yeah. No, that's true. Can you, and trust me, the group chat was like, buddy, she is not going to be single long. You know what I mean? Like she's going to have options.
7: Deal with it.
9: Can you get to a place mentally though, where you could understand how replaceable a person would feel? Or replaceable, a person would feel if we're talking dating apps like 2 days after the breakup.
7: No, because you are your friend here, I should say, because we're talking about your friend. But I say you as in like the royal you, like the royal we. I'm lumping you with your friend.
9: It was the Love Actually. You're speaking in British terms.
7: I get it. That person told her, I'm going to replace you. I don't want to be with you anymore. I'm not going to be alone. Our futures are not in alignment. So I'm going to replace you with someone that fits my needs and my lifestyle in a better way. So why should she, the person who was exiled from the relationship against her wishes, hold space for that person who's saying, I'm going to replace you? She's saying, no, you're not. I'm going to replace you first.
9: Okay. No, very fair points. I want to come at this from a different way. Because I know what it's like to be a friend of this guy, and I'm wondering if you were friends with this woman, and you were, and your friend joined this app 2 days after the breakup, would you be like, "Hey, I love you, but maybe you know, find the strength and solitude for a minute, maybe give it a beat. These app streets aren't all that fun, blah blah blah." You know, like, what would you advise your friend, or would you just be like, "Yo, get out there, go."
7: The app streets may not be fun, and I'm going to take your word for it on that one. But you know what else isn't fun? Being depressed by yourself, eating ice cream, and watching The Sopranos reruns by yourself.
9: The Sopranos is a tremendous show.
7: It's an amazing show. Ice cream, also, shout out to ice cream. But I'm saying this person probably feels cast aside. I'm sure that there is a part of her that feels unworthy.
9: Yeah.
7: And so I would say, get a little attention. I don't blame you for wanting to go out there and see what else is out there rather than sit in your sadness.
9: We did tell this gentleman, we were like, listen, dude, the group chat was ruthless. It was like, A, what are you doing? B, what are you thinking? C, who cares about your forever? Change your forever. If it means a forever with this person. Like, it was very, the guys can be blunt as well, but I expect that from guys.
7: Yeah.
9: I thought that a Leo sun, Scorpio rising.
7: Scorpio moon, get it correct.
9: Ah, Cancer rising.
7: Obviously.
9: Cancer rising. God dang it.
10: It's so easy to
9: I know.
10: Remember.
9: It is a fluent language, one that I'm fluent with.
7: What's your sign, Randy?
9: All I know is cusp of Gemini and Taurus, May 21st. That's all I know. And I can tell you the time of day. It was 1 in the morning. I don't know what that means, but it's May 21st. It means something. It's not nothing.
10: You being born at 1 in the morning
7: makes
10: a lot of sense.
7: Randy.
9: It doesn't.
7: You being born at 1 in the morning
10: is
7: foreshadowing.
10: Like every day.
9: I woke up right before my alarm. Yeah, that's pretty much it.
10: You were born ahead of your first alarm.
9: Yeah, that was all.
7: Oh, boy, here we go.
9: What does that mean?
7: Well, you're a Gemini, which means you're a twin, which means you have duality to you. You're an air sign. Gemini is known for being adaptable, quick-witted, and highly communicative. All qualities that I would assign to you, Randy.
9: All right. Okay, but what does the air sign mean? Is that a weakness? Bruises like a peach?
7: No. Okay, but I'm going to relate this to sports.
9: Yeah.
7: The Boston Celtics did what your friend did. They said to Jaylen Brown, we're good without you. Our future do not align. We're casting you off to Philly. And he said, cool. And guess what? In short order, he not only joined a better team, but he got LeBron James to run alongside him. And I wonder if the Boston Celtics are going, ooh, wait, LeBron wanted to play with him?
9: Yeah.
7: Ooh, did we make a bad decision here? Are we in our feelings feeling a type of way? You can't do that, Boston. You got to stick to your guns here. You got to stand your ground.
9: Yeah.
7: You can't be mad that he's thriving now that you cut bait with him.
9: Smallman's Corner. Listen, I remember Smallman's Corner for being full of whimsy and insight and not bad analogies. But there's a first time for everything. Because the Jaylen Brown thing doesn't work, Smalls.
7: Why not?
9: It doesn't work because there's money involved. And it implies that Jaylen Brown is, I don't know, did he force that trade? I know the Celtics are the ones that pulled the trigger, but Jaylen Brown kind of made the situation untenable through the summer. And the contract being what it is, there's too many. I agree, and I think I could pass on some of this information and try to pull my friend out of this tailspin, but I'm going to do it with a softer hand.
7: Do you know what a relationship is, Randy? It's choosing that person every single day. And the ups and the downs, you're choosing that person every day. You don't think if Jaylen Brown, Jason Tatum, and the Boston Celtics got in a room together and said, let's figure this thing out, we're committed to one another. Just like if your friend did that with old girl, like, I'm committed to you. There is never a problem that cannot be solved if two people want to solve it together. If your friend said, our futures don't align, they're saying we can't solve this problem, or I don't want to make sacrifices, or you don't want to make sacrifices to solve this problem, just like the Celtics and Jaylen Brown. That means you can't be mad when they find a different solution, even if on the surface it seems quick, and even if on the surface it may seem better in the immediacy.
9: You're acting like on the surface isn't a literal fact. It's like days on a calendar. It's not up for perception. It just is 48 hours. But it's a tremendous point. And what you said about choosing the same person every day was the end of my wedding toast for Gary and Abby at their wedding.
7: Gorgeous. Yeah.
9: No big deal.
7: Okay, Vegases, quickly before we have to let Randy back out into the world, where do you stand on this? Are you on his friend's side or on my side here?
10: I think the dating app portion of this is not a problem. People, you know, might download those things and not be super active on them right away. They're like, I just want to get back in the mix. I think the pictures thing, I think, is the bigger issue that I'd have a problem with. Just immediately using all those pictures that are shared memories with your past partner, I think I would have a problem with.
9: Nuno, what do you got?
11: He has to move on. Move on. Rub some dirt on it and move on at this point in time.
7: That's right. Thank you, Nuno.
9: Is there a dirt app to find, you know, find some dirt?
11: Is.
9: All right, we'll figure
11: every
9: it out.
11: Every woman wants me.
7: Nuno's quite the savant.
9: Well, I was like, where did that come from?
7: It's a drop from Nuno.
11: There's
7: he says every woman wants him.
11: There's a Nuno drop for everything.
9: All right.
11: Apparently.
9: Well, your Randy, show has to continue. I got to go do mine.
7: Go do your show. Thank you for hanging out.
9: So
7: always
9: much
7: appreciate
9: fun.
7: You. Pass this along to your friend.
9: Yeah.
7: Tell him to get back out there, too,
10: is he listening right now?
9: No, he's got a DJ. He's got a normal 9-to-5. So we got to, we'll figure it out. But I'll pass it on.
10: Tell him to get back out there.
9: I'll pass it on. He'll probably unfollow Smalls because he used to be a fan of hers.
7: Wow.
9: He's not going to like the advice.
7: I'm telling him to get back out there, too. He's worthy of love as well.
9: He's kind of thin-skinned. Maybe he's an air sign or something.
7: Oh, okay. Boy.
9: All right. Bye,
7: Randy Scott, thank you so much. Coming up next here on ESPN Radio and on Unsportsmanlike, we have our Unsportsmanlike moments of the day.
11: He who's without sin should cast the first stone.
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14: 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Well, is there still fallout? LeBron James going to Philly. I guess we'll talk about it. Plus, what did Cappy get into over the weekend? And Beto Duran, the Cisco Kid, will be joining us.
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7: 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No Evan Cohen, no Chris Canty. They left me to go to First Take, but pump for those guys. They're going to crush it. Tune in 10 minutes to see them dominate on First Take.
9: We'll
7: but for our unsportsmanlike moments of the day, we have Cam Pratt and Nuno. Nuno, go, take it away.
11: All right, so let's start in baseball. So the Miami Marlins have lost 12 games in a row.
7: Mm-hmm.
11: You know who else has lost 12 games in a row? Their AAA affiliate, the Jacksonville Jumbo Shrimp.
7: Oh, my gosh.
11: But here's what I've realized. So I was just like, before we're going to do this, I'm like, oh, let me just check what the Marlins' record is, because they're really bad, right?
7: Yeah.
11: They've lost 12 games in a row. They're 52 and 54.
7: Oof.
11: Well, no, but what the wild part is, the Mets are 44 and 62.
7: No.
11: The Marlins have lost 8 in a row, and the Mets are still
9: 12 in a row.
7: 12 in a row.
11: And the Mets are still 8 games behind them.
7: That is so embarrassing for the Mets. What a disaster this season has been for them. I love how somehow we can take the Marlins and their AAA affiliate both being on 12-game losing streaks and somehow spin that into the Mets being worse.
10: Also, the last 10 games, the Mets are 4-6. So it's not even like they're also on like a 10-game losing streak or anything like that. They've had like a almost 500 stretch in that time, which just shows how horrible the start of their season was.
7: Right. Also, side note, the Jacksonville Jumbo Shrimp.
10: Hilarious.
7: Awesome name.
10: Not going well for them, but very funny name.
7: Very great name. What are you doing tonight? Want to see the Jumbo Shrimp? Love it. All right, Nuno, what's next?
11: All right, so obviously training camp is open for a couple teams and more throughout this week. And the Pats were one of the teams this weekend that opened up. And Matt Collins, our wide receiver, is an eccentric guy, right?
7: Yeah.
11: He shows up always with no shoes. And he was asked about how year two in New England has been treating him so far.
0: It's really great because now they're kind of letting me slide being barefoot in restaurants and stuff because they know who I am. You know, the first year they're just like some homeless guy coming in here, but now it's like that's the mechanic homeless guy, so it's all right. It's been great. Like having a packed out stadium, having loud fans, having them travel to games, that means something to the team in a big way.
7: Well, they're a diehard sports city. And Matt Collins likes to go barefoot because he likes to be grounded. Doesn't he think it prevents injury, right? It builds foot strength, all those things. So, of course, now that they know who he is and why he does that, they're going to let it slide.
10: I think this is performative.
7: The barefoot thing?
10: Yes. I think he's just like, he always like walks in barefoot, like making sure the cameras are pointed right at him when he's doing it. He wants people to ask him about it. Like, I think this is all kind of for show, which is fine, but I wish he would just kind of say that.
7: But he clearly believes in it enough to do it all the time, even when the cameras aren't on him.
10: Does he?
7: Well, apparently he's going into these restaurants barefoot. We're not seeing footage of that all the time.
10: That's fair, but there are a lot of people in those restaurants.
7: How would you feel if you were a fellow patron of a restaurant?
10: I don't want anyone's feet
7: around. And he
10: around
7: walks in there with his feet out and, you know, ownership, the restaurant is just letting it happen. But you're not a sports fan, so you couldn't care less.
10: What happened to no shoes, no shirt, no service? Like, can we really focus on the shoes part of that and make sure that there's not barefoot people with smelly feet near my, like, chicken parmesan or something?
7: Chicken parmesan?
11: I would think someone who walks around all the time is cleaning his feet constantly, right? Like, unlike Evan, who decided to just before he went to first aid to brush his teeth,
7: right.
11: I think, like, Matt Collins is probably washing his feet, 10, 15 times a day easily?
10: 10, 15 times a day easily?
7: So.
10: He's definitely not washing his feet more than, like, once a day.
7: Probably once, yeah.
10: And he's walking around in these, like, locker rooms and on the grass. Like, he's getting a lot of stuff in between those toes, and then he's walking in public with people's food nearby. That's gross.
7: Do you think he gets pedicures regularly?
10: I hope so. At
7: I
10: least that's
7: so
10: some
7: too.
10: Kind of foot grooming he could be doing. But
7: yeah.
10: I just think this is all a weird quirk that I don't find endearing. I find it odd.
7: Yeah, but if you're a business owner in the greater Boston area and he comes in with no shoes on, I'm looking around to the staff and I'm saying we were in the Super Bowl last year.
10: Yeah, but
7: let's do whatever it takes to get everybody feeling good, feeling comfortable. We're trying to get back and win.
10: This isn't Drake May, though. It's Matt Collins. This
7: Still,
10: is not like the best
7: matter.
10: Player on the team or anything. I'm not like, oh my God, Matt Collins is there. I have to do everything I can to, you know, accommodate him. This is like the fourth wide receiver on a Super Bowl losing team.
7: He could make a big play in the Super Bowl and they could win it.
10: But
7: you
10: he
7: never
10: didn't.
7: Know. All right, Nuno, next
11: Which
7: one.
11: Which is perfect transition to the next story. So Florida's head coach, John Summerall, his wife was talking to Olivia Eisenhower, and she was asking her, like, what does Coach Summerall like to do to unwind? And here's her answer about her husband.
1: What is something maybe we don't know as seeing head coach John Summerall that you would love Gator Nation to know about him?
2: He loves pedicures.
1: Oh, really?
2: That's his favorite extra thing to do. So every 2 weeks in the football season, John loves to get a pedicure. That's just a fun little happy about him.
1: Is this the team bonding thing that occurs?
2: We should get the team going. It's good for them, you know? It's
1: yes.
2: a good quality thing for them to do.
7: Could not agree more. Cam, would you like to back me up on this one?
10: Absolutely. Me, Michelle, Javonte, and Javonte's significant other all went to get pedicures a couple weeks ago in West Hartford.
7: Yep.
10: Michelle was lovely enough to treat us to pedicures. My first one, Javonte's second. And it was a lovely time and a great team bonding experience. So I second that for the Florida Gators.
7: Nuno, also a fan of pedicures.
11: Pedicures are great.
10: Didn't come that time, though.
7: No, he was off.
11: I was off, but, like, Michelle and I have done the whole pedicure thing. So, yeah, like, I think it's something everyone should do.
7: I've really gotten pedicures with almost everyone on the show, except for CC and Ev.
11: And Pat.
7: We're in Sportsmanlike on ESPN.
3: Ah, so close. Almost made it. Thank you, Michelle Smallman. Evan Cohen getting ready for another day of First Take. 6:56. Good morning, the Sedano and Cap Morning Show. Hope you had a beautiful weekend. Let's gather around and have some fun on a Monday morning, shall we? We'll talk Rams training camp. Beto Duran, the Cisco kid, is with us in for Sedano. He was at training camp yesterday smacking it around with Geeter. Who knows what those boys are?
4: 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Yeah, we're just a couple of guys messing.
5: 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My name is Chris Morales. 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
18: Cappy's the GOAT. Cappy's incredible. But Sedano is so boring and mean and angry all the time. I don't get it.
15: Yeah, but he's boring, mean, and angry. But he's the star. So everybody has to have a star, and he's the star. Sedano brings the sports to a sports show on a sports radio station, but he also allows Cappy, myself, Lindsay, Bergie, Jorge, he allows us to do the fun stuff. There's a lot of guys that wouldn't allow

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2: Well, you want to woo-woo?
13: Bit Boy.
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13: Monstrous.
6: Beto, I don't want to eat that.
7: We did it, Dad. 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
7: Oh, big time.
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7: right, that's right. 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
16: What are you talking about? 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Cool Whip. 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

0: of the Sedano and Cap Monday Morning Show on this Monday, July 27th, 2026. Welcome in. Hope you had a beautiful weekend. It is Beto Duran, the Cisco Kid, in for Shaq.
1: Woo! Yeah.
0: Cappy in South South, who's had an amazing weekend.
2: Oh, yeah.
0: Of
2: oh.
0: Fawns, frankly. Horse yeah. Fawns.
3: Yes, we did. I was there with them, baby.
0: Oh, that's right.
2: Yes,
0: we
2: sir.
0: Will get to
2: Woo!
0: That. Beto yes, was sir. At Rams training camp along with Bergie. And I asked this in our 656 tees. Do we think that Geeter was wearing a cup yesterday at training camp? And did Beto check? All without a head. Plus more about LeBron and Philly and, yeah. And the Dodgers. What a Sunday. You thought yeah. that they were going to smack apart those Mets like they had done Friday and Saturday, but they didn't. We'll get to that in Bergie's Three Things up ahead around 7:30. But good morning, one Scott Kaplan.
2: Good morning, fam. Beto, first of all, looks like yesterday at Rams training camp, you hooked up with some new merch. Looking good on that new hat, yeah. that new Rams hat.
3: Yeah, and I bought it. J.B. Long, we had on the show, and came over, and he was wearing this cap, and I just love the Los Angeles script. You know, I don't root for teams like that. You know me, I like to go to Vegas and see what's going on with the money. But this beautiful cap, as soon as the show was over, went to the merch tent and bought it because I love the script that says Los Angeles. Anytime you have a chance to rep Los Angeles, I'm all about it.
0: That's a good hat. I might have to get that Wednesday.
3: It's a beautiful script.
2: Yeah, let's get that.
3: A little navy blue on there.
2: Yeah, sharp. Yeah. Got the NFL logo on yeah. the back. Got the Rams logo on the right side.
0: Did they have the full, the
4: fitted.
0: Fitted.
3: Nah, this is all adjusted.
0: I like it fitted, Jorge.
3: Yeah, you do.
4: Yeah, no.
3: Big fitted, huh? Big fit.
0: Yeah, everybody always gives me a hard time in YouTube, the YouTube chat. By the way, it's fired up this morning. Where's Funchy? Is he not here today?
3: I guess not. I brought him a donut, but he's not here.
0: Where
2: is
0: he?
2: There's a Lakers talk today, so he does Lakers talk.
3: Oh.
0: That's right. That's set tonight.
2: Okay.
3: Geeter
2: gotcha.
3: And Friends tonight.
0: No, isn't it Geeter and Trudell?
2: It's Geeter solo tonight because Trudell.
0: Oh, now I got to change that. Where's Trudell?
5: On the cruise. On the cruise. The Disney cruise.
2: Oh, right. His in-laws are taking him to Alaska.
4: In the room with his kids.
3: Evan Cohen's right. on First Take right now?
0: Yeah, why is everybody surprised? He did it last week, and he did it like
3: did it?
0: 2 years ago for 2 weeks.
3: Well, I don't know Evan's schedule. Sorry, but I he wasn't on last week because I was
0: yeah, he was.
3: No, not him. Remember, we
0: yes.
3: even, on Friday, Lindsay even said, who are these people?
0: No, but he did last week as well on Wednesday.
3: Well, he looks good, man. I like his tie.
2: Looks really good. Yeah. Looks sharp.
0: Hey, being the adopted son of one Craig Karmazin is useful in this today's day.
2: Indeed.
3: I've done First
2: we should all be adopted.
0: Have you ever hosted First Take?
3: He's not hosting, is he?
0: Yes.
3: Oh, well, I didn't want to host.
0: Okay.
3: I let Eric Casilius, I let him host.
2: Really? That was the deal, huh?
3: Yeah.
2: Well, Beto, give me
3: what's
2: a...
3: What's up, man?
2: Listen,
3: yo,
2: we had an amazing...
3: Where's my money?
2: Dude, we had an amazing weekend. We had the most incredible weekend. I get a text from Beto on Saturday, probably about mid-morning. He says, hey, I'll meet you at Del Mar for the fourth race. And I think...
3: And I get around. I said, hey, King...
2: Yeah,
3: I need two.
2: Yeah, but I also thought you were like, hey, you had a friend like the Ace of SoCal and needed tickets or something. Like I thought you had a friend that was coming. I'm like, are you coming or you need me to hook somebody up? And you're like, no, man, I'm coming.
3: Me?
2: And again, the entire time I thought you were messing with me. And then all of a sudden, here comes the fourth race. You're like, yo, King, I'm in the house. I'm like, you know where to meet me. And we had a great

0: Ravens, Super Bowl's in L.A. It's Super Bowl or bust for this Rams team. How'd it go yesterday?
1: So, right, fantastic show yesterday with Geeter. And he behaved. He was a good boy. And we had it locked in because we knew we're at camp. And today's the first time where fans can actually go, right? The ones that have the tickets. But yesterday was Kids Day. So they had over 2,000 kids in attendance that they did different clinics with them, did different stuff. Matthew Stafford donated $10,000 to the Dominguez High football program that's going to help them buy sleds, videos, new uniforms. And there was a check presented. Awesome. Stafford is not practicing. He's going to do 4 days where the first and the fourth day are off, and then he's going to go back-to-back on days two and three. So he'll work out today. Yet, it was really, really cool. Bergman was with us. We had a great job. And just shout-out to everybody who worked behind the scenes, Janessa, Dean, Junior, and Lance, our interns. And it was sizzling. We got it done, but it was fun. And the first hour at Cappy, the players had went back in for drills, right? So video with their team. So it was just empty, just us on the soccer field for an hour, and then you felt that buzz coming along, right? Buzz coming along, players coming out. And when Myles Garrett walked by, Cappy, we said this a lot on the show yesterday, Geeter and I have been around a lot of professional athletes. Mm-hmm. Very few have that aura presence. And we've seen Myles Garrett at a Laker game. You know,
2: thank you for letting me share in your aura.
1: Exactly, George. Thank you. You're in the south of Italy right now, or south of France, wherever you may be. But when Myles Garrett walked by, oh, my goodness. Who is this monster right there? Just a beast. It looked like he had pads on, but he only had a tank top on. And Stan Kroenke, the owner, was there. And he was off to the side where the players were walking by.
0: Yeah.
1: And Kroenke's in the middle of some kind of conversation. And he's right in our sideline. And Kroenke stopped his conversation and just turned when Garrett walked by. Like, this is one of the richest dudes in the world right now, right? And he's looking at this guy like, damn, he's on our team right now? So Myles Garrett is, wow. That's it.
0: He is just looking at the video yesterday as Myles Garrett takes the field, and we were running it as you were talking about it. He comes out. You got to realize, I mean, this is a guy who's like 6'5", 6'6", and I don't know what they thank you, Lindsay. I don't know what they list him at in terms of weight, but he's got to be listed at like 275, 280, something like that. But he is tall and lean and ripped. And, you know, for all the talk about Aaron Donald and how he treated his body and what he was able to do with it, when you see Myles Garrett as tall as he is, and I don't mean like lean and skinny, I mean like stacked chest, abs, guns, I mean the whole package of the body. And you just see him and you're like, wow, this is why he's able to get to the quarterback, because he got the height, the length, the physique, the slickness to it all. I mean, he is a good-looking dude, man.
3: Cappy, he looks like he's wearing shoulder pads when he's not wearing shoulder pads. Like, that is just his body. He is a specimen of a man. That guy is ridiculous. He's huge.
0: He is a monster, an absolute monster. And by the way, when you see him in street clothes, you don't realize how truly ripped he is underneath it all.
1: Well, you would know about that, right, because he's your buddy?
0: Well, I mean, we did hang out that night in the ESPN LA suite at the Laker game when I tried to convince him how great he would look in a Rams uniform, because at that time, he was talking about wanting to get traded from the Browns. Then he went back to Cleveland. They gave him all that money. He had all those sacks. And then he was like, okay, now I got the money, and I got the sacks, and I got to get the hell out of here as fast as possible. And now here he is, an LA Ram. Wow.
1: Yeah, it was a vibe yesterday. So we had J.B. Long on. It was fantastic. DeMarco, I don't know if Bergman wants to tell that story yet, but let's just say, big time DeMarco, man.
4: Why don't we tell it now?
1: Man.
4: So what time are we going to do it?
3: No, we can do it. We can do it. Now, DeMarco is, when he gets to Rams camp, he is no longer the fun-loving ESPN LA host with DeMarco and Travis show. He is a Rams employee, and he is walking around like he is a part of that team, and he is all about business. So he's walking up.
4: But in his mind, he still thinks he's playing.
0: Chris, you're exactly right. Because guys like him get out onto football fields, and all of a sudden they smell the fresh-cut grass, and in their mind, they are like reverted back to 20 years ago when they were really playing. It's absolutely true.
3: So when he was walking up, we all look over and like, hey, there's DeMarco Farr. We start standing up, we're clapping like, DeFarr, what's going on, buddy? Nothing. doesn't look at us, doesn't do anything, and then he walks by. He just puts up two fingers.
1: He did the peace.
3: Like that little peace sign, just like kind of threw it up with not even looking at anybody.
1: Like we're his fans.
3: Walks past the entire booth.
1: Yeah.
3: Doesn't even look at us. Moves forward, says everybody, says hello to
1: all
3: everybody.
1: All the Rams executives right there. He's giving them hugs and dapping them up, and just, we're like, wow. We're on the air, too.
3: We're on the air.

0: Not even an acknowledgement.
1: Just a...
0: And then he came over and he jumped on and okay. He was all 15 business. Minutes later. All business.
2: Yeah, and today he will be live. Travis and DeMarco will be live from Rams training camp today starting at 3:00 right here on ESPN, your home of Rams football.
1: Yes.
2: So if you ever have the moment, and I've done it a few times at camp, where you go to DeMarco, because usually he's watching camp and he's with all the coaches, and stand with him, and he'll learn a lot because he'll be pointing things to you and you're like, okay, man. I just came over here to make a Schwanz joke, but okay.
1: No, jokes with him yesterday. It was straight football, and it was great. The interview was great because he was breaking things down. He was giving us all this stuff, how his focus is going to be on the quarterback. He even said, instead of going to see the linemen, he's like, normally I'm over there in the pit. I'm like, where? Like, Pitt Panthers? What's going on here?
2: But by the way, a quick applause for Carvo Sisu, the head of digital and social. I think Brooke Kirk set up the camera, right? The camera was shooting underneath my hat. So you just said it looked like I had no head. So Carlo came in here and adjusted the camera. Come on, Brooke. Well, you got to make sure that the hat's the best part. You don't want to see my skedaddle.
3: Look at this. You can move the screen, Brooke. You know, you can lower the screen there.
2: No, it was so low. You just saw, like, Jorge's shoulder and my chin. Nobody wants to see my chin first thing on a Monday morning.
4: I don't know. Your beard does look nicely groomed this morning,
2: Saturday,
4: I must tell you.
2: I went to my barber in Orange. The great Cassandra took care of me at 8-9 Barbers.
1: In the Circle?
2: No.
1: Not in the Circle?
2: No, on Tustin.
1: I found a good bar in the Circle in Orange.
2: There's a lot of good bars in the Circle.
1: I think it's called I don't even know. Whatever.
2: The Circle will get you. It'll get you in a circle.
1: Yeah,
2: literally.
1: I went to that little Italian spot right there in the corner.
2: Yeah,
1: next to the cigar shop.
2: The cigar shop is legendary.
1: Yeah. Good stuff right there.
2: Yeah, the Circle. You could do damage in the Circle.
3: Is that right?
2: Especially when you're Beto and they're like, Hey Beto.
1: No. That area, I'm Bert.
2: Hey,
1: Beto. No, we gotta go Bert over here.
2: We're not that far from San Ana.
1: Yeah,
2: so you need to get down
1: though.
2: There.
1: It's the other side of the 57.
4: So, Bert, tell me this. Yesterday, you mentioned that Stan Kroenke was there at training camp.
1: Yeah.
4: I don't think I've ever seen Stan Kroenke in anything other than a double-breasted suit. Was he chilled yesterday, or was he full-suited and booted?
1: The best is Geeter is friends with Kroenke's son, right?
4: Yeah.
1: And Geeter kept saying, I should just go there and say hi. I should just go. But Stan was there with some other executives, and they looked like they were in the mode. And Stan had a dog with him. I think it's like a German Shepherd. I'm not too sure. But Stan was... Geeter has no shame. He'll go talk to anybody.
4: Of course.
1: Like, I don't know. He didn't go.
2: Really?
1: He didn't go. Even after the show was done and there was a moment there, he's like, I can't do that because I don't want to ruin it. But our boy Devontae Adams came by yesterday, Cappy, and he didn't interview with us, but he just said, what's up, dapped us up. And he and Geeter had a moment. And Geeter told him, hey, you been playing golf? And Devontae gave him the look like, yeah, I play a lot of it. He goes, yeah, I saw you at the club. And Devontae was walking away, and he turned around and goes, you were there at this very fancy country club in Southern California?
4: Yeah.
1: He was like, yeah. Devontae gave him that nod of like, oh, you got some game.
4: Okay.
1: I know you.
4: You're good.
1: So Geeter played behind his group last year and didn't bother him. And Devontae was like, hey, thanks for that. So him and Devontae got a bond, man.
2: Is this
4: that's good.
2: Is this a country club that Ron the Caddy works at? By the way, there hasn't been a lot of Ron the Caddy talk.
1: That's
4: not a lot at all.
1: He's been quiet. He moved, so I broke up with him.
2: Where did he move to?
1: To Santa Clarita.
2: Oh, really?
1: Yeah, so
2: wow.
1: He's done
2: it
1: in my life. I ain't going up there.
2: Is he over there at Valencia Country Club now?
1: He's still working on the west side, but he's up doing some stuff up there.
4: Why? Okay. Why did he move up there?
1: Hey, man, you don't ask these questions.
4: Oh, really? You don't?
2: By the way, when Ron the Caddy... when they release Ron the Caddy on Santa Clarita Heat, they're not going to know what's coming.
4: Right. I mean, there's a whole new video production company that just moved into town, pal.
1: You know, Palmdale ain't too far either, man.
2: You'll get stabbed in Palmdale.
1: Yeah, who amongst us?
2: 7:15 or 7:16 in the morning. You know what you could have done in these first 16 minutes? Well, if you're on the caddy, you start the day with a beer, a whipper, and...
1: a whipper!
2: 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All right,
1: speaking of the whipper, I'm sorry, Stetson Bennett, new mustache.
2: Really?
4: Oh, really?
1: Looking smooth, looking like nice. CHP, man. He's smooth out there.
0: What did JB call it? Was it like a lip, something like... grass on.
1: Oh, lettuce.
0: Lettuce, yeah.
4: Lip called it lettuce.
0: Lip lettuce.
4: He called that man's mustache lip lettuce.
1: He's got some lip lettuce.
4: Oh, nice.
2: Did they bring out the phone book for him to stand on or no?
4: Oh, wow.
5: Oh.
2: He's a little guy.
4: I mean, he is short. I mean, by NFL quarterback standards, to be sure. Yes.
2: All right, so you
1: he
2: heard it.
1: Diego Pavia. Jeez.
2: You heard it in the open about this Chalk Talk.

0: that we do every year for our partners at training camp. And last year it was Les Snead, myself, and DeMarco. And I did to Les, hey, you're going to go 14-3. And he said, you're a positive young man. And then Les and I became BFFs. Mm-hmm. So, of course, this year, I thought I was going to get out of training camp this year and just hang out with Otis the Bunny. But leadership here said, no, you're back with Les. Then there were rumors that McVay would join Les, I mentioned last week. Yesterday morning, the great Jory Hirsch from the Rams checked in to say, no, Les Snead is out. Coach Sean McVay is in. And I went, all right. And my first reply to the note was, because he didn't confirm that Les was out. I said, by any chance, is Les Snead still there? Because he knows my bits. And Jory said, no, just coach. I was like, all right. So then I sat there with Otis the Bunny, and I contemplated on a Sunday morning while sipping Don Francisco freshly brewed coffee.
1: Oh, that's good.
0: Oh, the Don Francisco.
1: Oh, see.
0: Only on the weekend, Francisco.
1: You can't have that in the week.
0: No. And I said, you know what? I need to do something for the good of the company. And that's when I reached out to one Scott Kaplan, and I called him, and he sent me to voicemail early on a Sunday morning.
1: Hey, you busy celebrating.
0: I know. I texted him exactly that. I said, you celebrating?
1: Oh, yeah.
0: He goes, no, I'm done now.
1: I ran. I took my money from Saturday, and I left immediately. I didn't even take a hug with Cappy.
0: Now, this is pending Rams approval.
2: Oh.
0: Still.
2: Oh.
0: But I have internal approval on this. I said, you know what? It would be better if Cappy did it, not me.
2: I disagreed.
0: I'll open it. I'll open the Chalk Talk, welcome all the partners, say hi to Tony. Hey, what's up, Tony? You know about the summer schvans? But then I will bring out Sean McVay and Scott Kaplan and DeMarco Farr. Let Cappy do the interview. It'll be good for the show. He's already done a Chalk Talk with McVay at Hollywood Park Casino. This is better for the show. Him and Sedano could then always reference, oh, yeah, when I interviewed Sean McVay. It'll kind of annoy Sedano, which is kind of fun. And then it's a better experience because McVay don't know my bits.
1: I disagree.
0: He don't know my bits.
2: I agree.
0: When I do the whole, hey, Sean, I told Les last year, 14-3, I'm going 13-4. He's going to be like, yeah, that's good. Hey, let me tell you about the, you know, dimensional football. It's just not my thing, man.
1: Mm-hmm. No, I think Sean in that setting understands what it is.
0: But at HBC, it had a little cocktail before.
1: No, but I think,
0: training camp, he ain't going to have no cocktail.
2: That's true.
1: No, but I think this is going to be good for McVay to deal with you because Cappy's going to come in. You know, the gap, the this is that, blah, blah, blah, blah. Football!
0: But Sean's going to love that.
1: But, yes, but the fan there, the season ticket holder there, you speak for them.
0: Chris, I know.
1: Because you're the guy yelling, like, come on, what are you doing? I said 14-3, come on! Cappy can't do it. He's like, hey, well, you lost those three. Those are tough.
2: Well, no, I think, but better, there's also this possibility. You ready? The possibility that McVay says something like, hey, aren't you the guy that said we should have fired our defensive coordinator last year? He's my best friend.
1: Yeah.
3: That was really good, Cap. That was fantastic.
4: No, his McVay is
2: impeccable. I'm getting there. I'm working on it.
0: And see, he can do the McVay impersonation in front of McVay.
1: Yeah.
0: It's just a better product.
1: You loosen it up, I say.
0: I do.
1: It's for season ticket holders, right?
0: No, it's for our partners.
1: Oh, your partners? Yeah. Oh, even better.
0: Yeah, but you know what? They're there to see Sean McVay, not me.
4: I'm with all of them right now, Chris. I think you should be the one doing it.
0: I'm putting my ego in place.
1: No, but again, not doing all the questions, not you, but every now and then, just a little salt right there.
2: Just a little
1: tajin on there right there.
2: Oh, really? Is that what you want?
1: Yeah,
2: a little tajin rim.
0: I'll be back for less next season, and the next time I'll do McVay. But this year, I think it's better for the show and for the summer of Schvans that Cappy gets up there and interviews McVay. I'll be there to support Cappy. I'll open it up.
1: Okay.
0: But, I just...
1: Okay, how about you ask, like, one or two for the fans?
0: Maybe.
1: Yeah.
0: Maybe.
2: It's not a bad idea.
1: This comes from the partner.
2: It's not a bad call.
1: This is from Julio in Fontana.
0: Let's see what kind of mood coach is it.
2: Yeah, right.
0: Remember, we had him last time. It was a Saturday night, I believe, or maybe it was a Monday night. And it was... He was loose. It was at HBC. We had car service for him.
2: Yeah.
0: He had cocktails. We had we had tequila waiting for him in the car.
2: So,
0: it was more of a fun event. This is like training camp. He's making 30 minutes for us. I don't want to waste time with doing bits.
1: Oh, it's only 30 minutes?
0: Yeah.
2: If I start launching bits and he doesn't respond,
0: then DeMarco's going to sack me in front of everybody, and that's not going to be good.
2: No, you
3: should do it and start off with your impression just to loosen him up and see what he thinks of it.
2: Okay, I'll do it.
0: Wow,
2: I'll
0: look at that picture from the Chalk Talk on the YouTube. Look how young Cappy looked there.
2: I did look
0: young.
2: And
0: that was only like a few years ago.
2: I know. Look what's happened to me since.
0: Oh, my God.
1: Working here makes you great, huh?
2: My God.
0: Oh, my God.
2: And you look at me and McVay together, and, you know, I used to think I looked younger than McVay, but now, I mean, my God, I'm so old with the gray hair and the whole thing.
1: Oh, no.
2: Well, we're looking forward to it. Wednesday's going to be amazing. And I said to Chris yesterday, I said, Chris, no, you do it, man. You're good. He's like, nope, you're doing it. I'm like, all right.
0: It's still pending Rams approval. Yeah.
1: The best is that.
2: I don't know if that's going to happen.
1: Jay in the YouTube chat, Mason would lose his mind.
0: If I did McVay?
2: Yeah.
0: Oh, but he knows I do those things.
1: But you and Cappy? Oh.
0: That might get him, too.
4: I don't know. Cappy with Devontae last year. I don't know if they'll approve this.
2: Right,
4: one.
2: I don't know if Rams are going to approve this thing.
1: No, it was fine. Devontae was cool. He thought I was capped yesterday. He's good.
0: Oh, that's right. I forgot about that.
4: Yeah, yeah.
1: Devontae
4: still was a little perturbed about that when we were
1: Raider
4: booking
1: fans,
4: him.
1: Man, it was dark place.
2: Come on, get over it, bro.
1: Yeah.
0: I mean, that gave way to the JT the Brick stuff. Or it was the JT before.
1: Oh, there it is. 722.
0: There you go, Berger.
2: Not too bad.
4: Wait.
0: 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DeMarco and Travis live there this afternoon at 3. You'll hear it here on ESPN LA. If you're going out to camp for the first fan day, smack it around. Say, hey, DeMarco, is that CTE real? And then he's going to chase you, man.
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0: The 27th of July. Hope you had a beautiful weekend. We'll get to Cappy's horse later on this hour. Bergie's Oregon in just a few moments. We talk Dodgers baseball. Cappy, on this day in 1979, AC/DC released the song Highway to Hell. I think that used to be the name of our afternoon show. But now it's better. It's better.
1: Depends on which one it is.
0: Yeah, yeah, exactly.
1: Which one you're talking about. Seriously.
0: Also,
2: jam right here.
1: It is a jam. I can't believe it. This is the worst concert I've ever been to, and I love AC/DC.
0: This reminds you of the old KOS days with Jim Lab.
2: Oh, man. Let me tell you about the drummer.
0: 95.5 KOS. This was back in the day when KOS was playing real. Yeah. Real classic rock.
2: You got a smoke, kid? Sorry, Jim. I don't. Fresh out.
0: Today is also National Chicken Finger Day.
3: Ooh. Oh, really? Oh.
0: Now, it depends on, like, what kind of chicken finger do you like? Do you like something that's really deeply crispy, more fried? Or do you like something that's more, like, more chicken? So, like, Cane's is, like, more chickeny.
2: Yeah, I go Cane's.
0: But then, like, if you get one of those new Taco Bell chicken strips, it's real crispy.
2: Why are you getting chicken strips at Taco Bell?
0: Yeah, you had Stephanie tried them once. We wanted to try them, and it was not a delightful experience.
1: No, really? Oh.
0: Yeah.
4: No, stay away from that.
1: That new Cane's by SoFi Stadium, by Hollywood Park Casino.
2: Oh, yeah, you love that
1: one. Oh, my God. I still walk around with a picture. I go, have you seen the new Cane's? like an old man. Look, it looks like a stadium next to a stadium. That new Cane's is incredible. Yeah. Beto, so I want to just ask you real quick before we get to Bergie's three things. Was all the buzz yesterday out at Rams training camp just about is he or isn't he coming back? Was it all about Aaron Donald?
2: I think that was us talking about Aaron Donald, and we talked to Trent McDuffie about that. And I think the way that Sean McVay addressed it on Saturday, where he's like, hey, we're in communication, it's up to him to make his decision, and got over it. But I think yesterday the thrill was just seeing Myles Garrett out there. Like, damn, this guy is a monster. Like, beast. That's what it was.
1: Beast. I may go out there today. There's a training camp practice this afternoon. I got to check the schedule, man. I may get out there early today. Or, you know, maybe even tomorrow. Beto, you want to go back out there? You want to go watch practice, stand on the sideline, hang with DeMarco?
2: Let me think about that. If it was any other day.
1: Oh, any other day.
2: Any other day.
4: Man, okay. It was hot and humid out there yesterday, too. Like, you got to, when you go, Cappy, you need to put on sunscreen. It is hot.
2: Yeah, it was
4: hot.
2: Berg was burning yesterday.
4: I had to move back. I just, like, stepped to the back of the set that we were on because the sun was just killing me.
2: But have fun, Cap.
1: Oh, so I'm by myself, huh?
2: Yeah.
1: Okay.
4: No, right. It's great out there.
2: No, it was
4: you're
2: fun.
4: It was fun.
2: It was great, but maybe later on in the week I'll go. Not today.
1: We say DeMarco and Travis are out there broadcasting this afternoon.
2: And Marcus
0: that's 3 o'clock.
1: Yeah.
4: Yep. They're going to have Matthew Stafford on. They're going to have Les Snead on. Yeah.
1: Oh, my God. What a show coming up today.
2: Yeah, nice.
1: Good day to be there. All right. Well, it was a good weekend for the Dodgers, but not a good Sunday for the Dodgers.
0: Time for Bergie's Three Things. You watch the Blue Review each weekday at 6:30 a.m. with Bergie and Marcus Grant, presented by our friends at LAX. Then Bergie gets on here, does his Three Things around 7:30. Here's three things about Dodgers baseball. And we thank our friends at Blue Eyes Vodka, day number 199 of me not having a Blue Eyes Vodka billboard to read. So I'll just tell you, Blue Eyes Vodka comes from Idaho, where John Ireland is in his compound right now in Idaho going, you know, the order wasn't that so far.
4: Oh, come on, man. Come on, man. It's a fit-friendly vodka, by the way. It is a very good, tasty vodka as well. And I'll talk to our lovely MC, Ron Mitchell, after the show. Because
1: Ron.
4: 200 days of not having a...
0: But why didn't you do it last week?
4: I should have.
0: Yeah, you should have.
4: Yeah.
2: Can't kill the bit.
4: I didn't do it yesterday. I like the bit, too. He's right. I do like
1: Blue Eyes Vodka. It's damn good vodka.
0: That's so what happened vodka. Yesterday? Well, we know what happened. The Dodgers bullpen sucks. That's what happened.
4: I mean, it's the last day of a 10-day road trip where they played in New York and Philly and back to New York.
0: The Mets are like a little league team.
4: The Mets are a terrible team, but guess what? They do have a couple of wins, Chris, so they're going to win every once in a while, and the Dodgers can't win every single game. But yeah, yesterday's game was Emmett Sheehan again. He was effectively wild for the first few innings that he was out there, but he should have been smacked around by... like he was in other outings. He just has not been a very good pitcher, and he got away with a lot of stuff yesterday because the Mets are so bad. But then the bullpen, you're right, it was an absolute problem. You saw Evan Phillips give up a home run. You saw, man, and Will Klein has now five outings in a row where he has been a problem, and he's not getting out, giving up runs. So I think this is just it's the middle of the season. You're in the end of July, And these guys have been killed in the bullpen for quite some time, been pitching a lot. Eventually, it's going to start to catch up to you, Cappy.
1: But does it really matter? I mean, listen, you started with the Yankees, and you won that series. You went to Philadelphia, won that series. You take the first two against the Mets. I mean, isn't it kind of human nature to let your foot off the gas just a little bit? You've got a lead, and you wind up giving it up late, and you've won 6 of 9 games, and that's just my unofficial math.
2: No, it's six of nine.
1: Right. You won all three series on the road to come out of the All-Star break. I mean, you're going to complain about one game where the Dodgers are a team that they're never out of it. So if they're down, you're like, okay, they're not out. We're just not accustomed to them blowing leads, frankly.
2: Yeah, that's the surprising part about the way we're doing. I'm watching the replay right now. It's like 3-1 at the going to the sixth inning. And yeah, Berg, you kind of have a little worry because, like, you don't want to see that. And I'm right there with you. You're not worried at all, but it's still in the back of your head, like, huh, this can't happen.
4: So Will Klein was so good coming after his outing in the World Series where he went 4 innings, was fantastic. And he was really, really good this season. He's even closed some games. He was really high on the trust tree. Mm-hmm. But, you know, eventually all that comes through the middle of the season. You're in July, like, he's pitched a lot of games, and he's going through it a little bit. Now, maybe an IL stint may be in play, or just give him a few more days off, but they kind of need him but he just needs to stop giving up runs. And I'm not worried about Will Klein. I'm not worried about this bullpen. And also, you're going to be getting Edwin Diaz back. We'll get to that in a second. Like, there's a lot that's going on. I'm not worried about one game in July on a Sunday.
1: Yeah. Right. That's the key right there, on a Sunday, because you're now 9 games into a road trip. You're coming out of the All-Star break. You're in New York City. It's Saturday night. You've already won the series at 2 games. So Saturday night in New York, guys could be going out, having drinks, having a good time. Then it's Sunday, turn around. You got to get out there and play. It's hot. It's humid. The Mets, they're scratching and clawing because they're humiliated. And the Dodgers are like, I'm a little uninterested. I'm not terribly worried about Will Klein, but it is unusual to see the Dodgers take a lead late in a game and then give it all up.
4: All right, let's go to the second thing. I'm going to go to Roki Sasaki and what he did on Friday. Roki Sasaki has completely changed his season around in the middle of season, which is so weird to say. against the Yankees, he was throwing nothing but gas, was throwing over 100 miles an hour 20-plus times. He was hitting 102 miles an hour against the Yankees, and he was completely different in this outing on Friday. He was throwing his splitter with regularity that was hitting the zone. He was throwing the slider more often. He was throwing the forkball. He was doing everything. He did throw his fastball, but he wasn't throwing that same 100 miles per hour. He was sitting about 98, 99, which is still very good, obviously. But if you see what he did against the Yankees and you're the Mets, you're thinking, okay, this guy's feeling good. He's going to be throwing gas. I'm going to swing early. And he played off of that and was throwing his splitter. And some of these pitches were just beautiful. The splitters that he was throwing they look like fastballs. They look like they're the middle plate, and they just died, fell off the pit. He got 21 swings and misses, which was a career high for him. The guy has been great in his last 2 starts, and it has to do a little bit with the fact that he has this new giant glove. Have you seen this glove, Cappy?
1: Yeah, oh yeah, I know.
4: It's monstrous.
1: I never really thought about, like, the size of your glove could somehow be tipping a pitch, but it was a smart move by whoever's idea it was. No, you know what? I think they can see what you're doing. Let's get you a bigger glove. Listen, you got to evaluate every last thing that you're doing. That's why when you're like an NFL team and you see a quarterback and the way he looks at something or the way he lifts a leg, oh, he's going to do this. This glove is so ridiculously massive. We're looking at a picture of it right now. You could put his entire head in that glove. That's how monstrous this glove is.
4: I mean, that glove is a little bit bigger than that's the one that you just like blew up a little bit.
1: Right. But the picture is great. I love it.
4: The glove is not too far off from that size, but it's still not that size
1: at the same time.
4: But look, if Roki continues to pitch like this, he's going to be a valuable piece come the postseason. Most likely, he's not going to be pitching in the rotation because we're assuming Glasnow's coming back because he threw 25 pitches on Friday to live hitters, was hitting about 95, 96, so he's getting closer to start coming back. Blake Snell's on rehab assignment, so he's going to be close to coming back. And who knows what with Shohei, but and Robleski is still pitching well. But if he's pitching like this, he's going to be very, very valuable out of the bullpen when, you know, just a couple weeks ago, you didn't know what you were going to do with him. So I think those the two outings were so different, but I want to see what he does this coming up Thursday when he pitches against Seattle, another team that has a lot of power.
1: Okay, so on the trust tree, is he moving up? Because remember when they were coming out of the All-Star break and the Dodgers were going to the Yankees and it was going to be Sasaki against Garrett Cole, you're like, I don't want to see Sasaki against Garrett Cole. I want to see big name against big name. And Sasaki on this road trip has been really, really good. So, Berg, maybe he's moving up into your trust tree.
4: Yeah, no, absolutely. What he did against the Yankees, too, he looked fantastic. It wasn't so much about his pitching ability. I wanted to see a big-time matchup. So it wasn't anything negative towards Roki.
2: Yeah.
4: But at the same time, he is moving up where he's somebody. If he continues to pitch like this and as pitching as dynamically as he is right now, I absolutely want to go watch him.
2: Yeah, and Sasaki, when they asked him like about the glove, if it's bigger, he's like, no, my face got smaller, right? He joked about it with his interpreter, but there's something to be said.
3: Well, that's because he went to Japan on the break, and he got this, it's like a lymphatic drainage type of massage in his face, and because
4: salmon
3: like,
4: sperm,
3: thing. Not salmon. He might have used that.
2: He went to Japan.
4: Yeah, right. Yeah, sorry, that's in Korea.
3: He might have used that
4: bad.
3: Though at the end, but he did like one of those facial slimming massages. He said.
2: Yeah, so it was broken down by Pitching Ninja. Rod Freeman did that. Where
4: he's great.
2: He's fantastic, but it was like Sasaki, I guess, might have been tipping his pitches against the Padres because that smaller glove was showing where his hand placement was at, and the batters, as crazy as they are, could pick that stuff up.
1: Yeah. By the way, the glove that we showed on the picture, that looks like, you know, he can catch a basketball in that thing, you know?
4: There was a play in this game on Friday where he was going towards the third baseline and this big giant glove just comes out like a claw and picks up a ball that was going over the third baseline. It was awesome to see. Like, with his other glove, he was no way he was going to get it. He probably would have whiffed. But with this big giant glove, it was like, just grabbed everything. It was like a truck. It was amazing.
2: Good for Roki.
0: Can you imagine Trudell using that glove?
5: Trudell fits in the glove.
4: All right, so the third thing, Kyle Tucker. Kyle Tucker did something that I was not expecting over this weekend. Mm-hmm. So on Friday, he hit a home run, and then on Saturday, he also hit a home run. And then also
2: back-to-back?
4: Back-to-back days hit home runs, and he also in that Saturday game hit a ball to left field, oppo for him, that would just miss going over the wall. So that means that he's starting to feel himself a little bit, and he's starting to show the power that we've all seen before. So think about it. Last year, his second half of the season was terrible. His first half of the season this year has been terrible. That's a full season of just bad baseball from Kyle Tucker. Maybe something's starting to change with him, because if this is the guy that he's going to become, or he's showing you that he has some power and can find a nice smooth swing. Apparently, Oral Hershiser was talking about how the hitting coaches have found something within his stride so that's a smaller stride to help him and shorten his swing a little bit to help give him that power. So it does seem like maybe it's time to start looking. It's not time to say like he's great. He's going back to who he was, but it looks like he might be on that road. We've said it before, but this one feels a little bit different, Gabby.
1: Well, he's got 9 home runs on the season, and you know he has not delivered what you expect a $60 million a year player to deliver, but at the same time, he's not needed to be a number one. He hasn't needed to hit in the 3 slot or the 4. I mean, he's a guy who has just not delivered based on his salary so far. But you're talking about pitchers who make adjustments in season and how unusual it is to be able to add a pitch during the year. Well, the same thing goes for a hitter. I mean, all these coaches are breaking down film and they're saying to themselves, why did we pay this guy $60 million? Because we know he's got the ability. So we've got to find a way. What is it? And I'm sure they're breaking down film from his success in his past, and they're side-by-siding it and analyzing it, and they're going, hey, if we could just shorten this up a little bit, and if he's willing to be coached, which it sounds like he is, all of a sudden he might find a bit more success. So back-to-back home runs. Berge, you mentioned almost a third. He only has 9 for the year, but maybe he's getting comfortable now. Maybe he had that little break, catch his breath. And maybe we're going to start to see what a $60 million ballplayer is supposed to look like.
4: Man, if he looks good, too, that completely changes this lineup even further. Can you imagine? And also, just the last thing real quick, is that Kike Hernandez coming back tomorrow, which means that Alex Freeland probably will be dropping down. He hasn't started in like 3 weeks.
2: Good. They need that Kike boost.
4: That's right.
0: Berge's three things, thanks to Blue Eyes Vodka. You hear it here around 7:30 on the Sedano and Cap Morning Show each weekday morning. And be sure to start your day with the Blue Review presented by LAX tomorrow morning, 6:30 a.m. Marcus Grant and Gregory Arthur Bergman. 7:41 on a Monday. Cappy, when we come back in 3 minutes, let's talk about that horse schmance. Okay. Let's talk about the Del Mar weekend for you.
2: I saw bunnies.
0: Did you?
2: Oh, I saw a whole little bunny restaurant.
0: Oh, really? Oh, that's right. That's, yes, yes. It is a place that we want to go to. Did you go in?
2: I'll tell you next.
0: All right, that's next. But first, Cappy, let's talk about the wellness company.
1: Hey, let's talk about you staying healthy all summer long. You know, you go to a game, you're surrounded by fans, or you go to a sports bar, you're doing the same thing, you're eating people, you know, hey, I'll have a wing, I'll grab a wing, everybody's grabbing, sharing drinks, high-fiving people, right? And everybody seems to remember the game, but nobody remembers that there was this dude over your shoulder, guy's hawking up a lung, right? A few days later, it's like 2 o'clock in the morning, next thing you know, you're waking up, you've got a fever, your throat is sore, you're on fire, you're like, what now? Well, urgent care, could be closed. 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
0: What drop is that? Well, how'd you even pull that?
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0: Need more Lakers talk in your life? Who doesn't? The Ball Knower Extreme Duo of Mike Trudell and Geeter McGee are back tonight at 6 p.m., but apparently it's just Geeter solo, which means I got to do a new open. What should be Geeter's walkout song? Because for Trudell, we use, I think I do Welcome to the Terror Dome. What should we do for Geeter? Is there something about being a tanned boy with a golden schvance? I don't know. We'll find out. Well, I got 12 hours to think about it.
2: Like some 311, some Sublime for him, a little something like that.
0: Or maybe like Californication.
2: Oh, yeah.
0: Yeah, that'd be good.
2: That works.
0: Anyway, Geeter's going to do solo talk or solo Lakers talk.
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1: 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My name is Chris Morales. 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

0: Tappy on this day in 1996, the number one hit. Tony Braxton, You're Making Me High.
1: Oh, yeah.
0: Remember this video?
1: No.
2: Yes, sir.
0: I'll never forget it. I'm thinking about it right now, Jorge. Be careful.
2: Yeah. Just graduated high school.
0: Yeah. Well, I was still in high school. I was just starting high school. Actually, I might have been junior high in 96. Yeah. And I was, the Honey video, Mariah Carey, that's when I became a man. But I became a man again when this video came out.
2: Tony Braxton, she was great. I say was. I don't know. We haven't heard from her in a really long time.
0: She's still a lovely woman.
2: Yes, I'm sure.
0: Today is also National Scotch Day.
2: Oh, really?
1: I love scotch.
2: Do you?
1: Scotch.
0: I used to be a Johnny
3: Walker. Down in my belly.
0: I used to be a big Johnny Walker Blue guy.
2: Yeah,
0: and I don't know if, like, the difference between blue and gold and green was really noticeable.
1: Yes. Yeah.
0: Or it was just
1: not for you, but
0: I just was like, I always just thought, well, it feels better because we know it's blue, but you could really taste the difference?
1: The blue, yeah.
0: Really?
1: A little Johnny Walker red. Ugh.
0: Well, I think I only had red like once in my life. Yeah. The double black was nice too.
2: Well, what's the highest level?
0: Blue
2: is the best. Blue is the best.
0: Yeah. But then they had red, black, but then they had double black.
3: Oh.
0: And that was always nice. The double black was good.
2: I always liked the label on the green.
0: Yeah, the green's good. And then they have gold. Now they have like platinum. Obviously, I'm out of the game, but blue was always
2: out of the game.
0: Blue was a fun treat, man.
3: Yeah, blue is the one that you put away for and only comes out in rainy days. Like a really nice occasion, you bring the blue out.
0: Unfortunately, at the end there, it was coming out every day. So.
2: It was raining a lot.
3: I also have an update for you, Chris. A good
0: Stand
3: one. You're going to be happy.
0: All right, same here.
3: Mike Trudell is going to be on Lakers Talk at the same time as Geeter today. Next week is the day that Trudell is out, so you don't have to change anything.
0: Well, I still have to change it because I never did the Geeter and Trudell, or Geeter and Trudell, because last week it was Trudell solo. So I still got to change it, but it's easier to change it now. I just add, like, it's like, and Mike Trudell, and then I just go, and Geeter! All right, so over the weekend, it was a lot of Rams training camp, but... Mm-hmm. It was a lot if you follow Cappy on social media, and if you don't, why don't you? And Beto, we're talking about Del Mar and the weekend at Del Mar. So, Cappy, you actually won a couple times, right?
2: Woo! Oh, man, this was a monster weekend. Yes,
1: we did.
2: This was a monster weekend. By the way, Beto, I'll just say this. So, we have this race. I'll just tell everybody the story. So, we have this race, and it's on Saturday evening. It's about 6:30 p.m., and it's called the Pat O'Brien Stakes. Or, you know what? Check that. It might have been the Bing Crosby Stakes.
1: It was the Bing Crosby for 400 grand, bro.
2: Yeah, $400,000.
1: How do I know more about your horse than you?
2: Well, you certainly know more about this race. And by the way, I didn't know that much about the horse either, to be honest with you. You know, we bought into a partnership. And so now there's just like tons of people that all are walking around going, well, I own a piece of this horse, and I own a piece. But Beto, we watched that race upstairs from the suite, and... the horse was 10-1 when we were down in the paddock. Mm-hmm. And then it's about a minute or two before the start of the race, the horse is 9-1. I'm thinking to myself, I keep hearing this rumor that all the wise guys love us. You know what? I'm going to load up a little bit heavier. I'm going to try and make a score here.
1: Thanks for telling me that. You didn't tell me that part.
2: Well, when the gate opened, the horse went from 9-1 to 5-1.
1: Oh, did it?
2: Yeah.
1: Oh, wow.
2: And so we lost a lot right there. But... it was an unbelievable race where the horse is coming to the finish line and you've got one of these like Bob Baffert multi-million dollar superstar horses that's running on from behind, and we're the number two horse at 5-1. They're the six horse at 6-5, so they're an overwhelming favorite. The one horse is 7-2. They're a big favorite.
1: Yeah, I bet both of them.
2: And we're running toward, we're running home going, come on, come on. And then they start attacking right at the finish line. And while the whole suite blew up going, I can't believe it, we won, I actually bet I wasn't sure that we won. Did you?
1: No, so it was a photo finish, and the best part is I was not in the suite with you, Cap. I was down there with the people at the finish line. Because the suite's beautiful, a lot of beautiful babies, but nah, man, a little too bougie for me.
2: So, yeah?
1: Oh, my goodness. Anyways, so I was in the paddock with you. So this guy, he's a terrible owner. He didn't even know this race was going on. He didn't know it was happening. I texted him Friday, hey, Cap, I'm reading up on this race tomorrow, the Bing Crosby, $400,000. What do we got? And you're like, oh, we got a guy, blah, blah, blah. Cool, no problem. And I text you in the morning, hey, Cap, I'm thinking of coming down. Come on down. Get there. Yeah, I knew you had the suite, all that good stuff. So when the race went off, we're in the paddock, and I'm standing next to the owners of the number one, and they all had the custom hats.
2: Yeah.
1: They all had little logo here. And I keep seeing the odds on, you know what? I'm going to bet these guys. They're super, they're all fired up. And Kathy had told me his horse, hey, like, yeah, whatever. So I made the bets for the favorites, the one and the other one. And then I walk away and I realize I didn't put any money on Cappy's guy. I'm like, you know what? Out of good faith, my boy Cappy, let me put a couple bucks down on his horse too. And sure enough, here comes your horse and you win. And I was down at the finish line and I'm watching from the crowd with the people, Cappy. And I'm like, yeah, let's go too. Let's go. We got it. And then that photo finish, I'm like, damn it, we got it. Here's the best part though, Cappy. When that video I took of you celebrating down on the dirt.
2: Yeah.
1: When you ran past me like DeMarco did with us yesterday.
2: Yeah.
1: Yeah. And I was standing next to all the owners of the number one, and they're watching the replay. And they're like, how did he not do this? They're complaining. They're bitching and complaining about everything, about what their jockey did wrong. And I'm recording them, kind of. Because like, I wanted to have you see that video. But then I knew if I sent it to you, you'd probably post it. So I'm like, no, I don't want to do this, right?
2: Yeah.
1: But I didn't send it to you. But they were all mad. And I tried to get into the winner's circle, but there must have been at least 40 people in the winner's circle before you even got in there, Kevin.
2: Oh, 40. Listen, after I saw you, I went to the winner's circle, and the security guard had a rope. He's like, nope, yes. We can't get anybody else in. And I'm like, no, you got to let us in, man. We got to be in this picture. Because I don't think I've ever seen a winner's circle with more people in it than that. Because that was a partnership. That's the Lil Wayne, Lil Yachty group that we partnered
1: Yachty?
2: With. Yes,
1: where
2: Lil Yachty.
1: At? Where's he at?
2: I don't know where he's at.
4: Good to meet you.
1: He's going to come collect his money.
2: Seriously. How'd you bet that horse?
1: 10 bucks to win on your horse. And then,
2: 10 to win?
1: Yeah.
2: Okay,
1: and
2: then so I paid, what, 22?
1: It was like 40-something I got. Anyways, then I had the trifecta.
2: But, hey, how about you?
1: But I took your, I had the trifecta box. It was a little, not didn't pay as much. But as soon as I collected my money, I ran and took off and went to go get some sushi, bro. I was in Solana Beach, and that's where I saw the bunny.
0: So you saw the bunny cafe.
1: The bunny cafe. I thought it was a joke that you always talked about.
0: Yeah.
1: I'm walking by. I'm like, oh, there's the bunnies.
0: We've never gone, and we always want to go. It's just a matter of getting down there to see Cappy and Solana Beach.
1: It's a restaurant.
0: Because, you know, that's why they have their own Amtrak.
2: Right. That's why, right there.
0: So it was packed?
1: The bunny, there was a bunch of people playing with the bunnies, and I had sushi at the new spot that opened up. Cappy's like, we're at this place. I'm like, nah, bro, I'm going home. I got Rams
0: exactly,
1: tomorrow.
0: Yeah.
1: I don't need to hang out with all the rich people. Nah.
0: But once you go
1: I know.
0: You're going to end up asleep outside of Rachel's house like I did.
1: In that, let me just tell you, in the Cappy suite, I know exactly what you're talking about. There was a couple of women in there, and I even texted Cap, who's this, who's this? No response from him at all. Not that I wanted anything to do with them, just more of like, what's their story? Like, and there was another guy in there that was shaking everybody's hand, and he was a little too happy with everybody.
0: You'll end up with all of them.
1: Oh, I saw him.
2: He'll end up with all of them.
1: Yeah. And that guy was talking about how he's a jet setter. You know, his bio probably says L.A., New York, London, probably stuff like that.
2: One of those kinds of deals.
1: Oh, yeah. He was acting like he's the owner. I have no idea who he is. But, yeah, Cappy didn't respond to some of my questions about who these people were.
2: Well, I wasn't sure. You said, who's the lady in the pink? And I said, I don't know. There were a couple of ladies in the pink. I don't know which one you're talking about.
1: You know which one.
2: Oh, well, yeah.
1: Yeah.
2: Yeah. Boy, I got
1: it.
2: It
1: was like, who's she with?
2: Yeah. I just, honestly, you guys don't even understand. I just censored myself. I was just about to say something.
1: 9 o'clock hour. 9 o'clock hour for that one.
2: You know what? That's a good point. I should do that. And by the way, Beto, Doug O'Neill, who's the trainer of that horse, here's why that race was big, just so everybody understands. Because that's a race that's called win and you're in. If you win that race, then you automatically qualify for the Breeders' Cup.
1: Oh, nice.
2: So that was a win and you're in race, and that's why it was such a big purse, $400,000.
1: What a win. Do you get out of that?
2: I would say when it's all said and done, you mean me personally or our group?
1: You personally.
2: Oh, probably about $42.
1: Yeah.
2: Yeah. I mean, I think I made.
1: Everybody was saying, no. Hey, even I did. I was like, oh, I'm with the winner. Like,
2: yeah.
1: Oh, come
0: Listen,
1: on.
0: Listen, horse racing, it's a good tax shelter.
1: I saw that in that suite. There's a lot of shells.
0: You got to put that money somewhere. You don't want Uncle Sam to get it. So guess what?
2: Yeah.
0: Throw it in on horses. Yeah, throw it in on horses. It's good write-off.
1: Where we were at in Cappy's area, or not, you know, it's not even your area. You stuck in just like I did. Like in that suite area. You go make a bet with the people?
2: Yeah.
1: I was a chump. Like, oh, $10? Like, sir, why?
2: Right.
1: What are you doing here? Because the window next to me was $1,000 minimum.
2: Yeah.
1: Like, this is how Cappy rolls.
2: Well, hey, Beto, today, 9 o'clock in the morning, I thought you'd get a kick out of this. This was such a huge win for us. But then, I just real quick, on Sunday, Linz, you'll love this. on Saturday, we were supposed to have a race. What, Beto? It was like the fourth or the fifth race, something like that. You came down early, right? The horse didn't make it in. So the next day, Sunday, yesterday, we had to put this horse into another race. The horse needed the race. And it, this horse is what's called a filly, which means she's female. She was in against all boy horses yesterday. Wow. Our little filly, Beto, at 13-1.
1: Let's go.
2: She won yesterday against all the boys. So 13-1, I had no idea that she was even going to come close to winning in this race. And she shocked the world. So our trainer, Doug O'Neill, who's a big personality, a lot of people you know, in Southern California will know Doug. Doug's going to come by in the 9 o'clock hour and visit with us a little bit.
1: Yeah, I'm asking about how he gets so many bottles of tequila in the suite.
2: There is a massive bottle of Patron at all times.
1: Tell Rachel stop, man.
2: Stop what? Just stop. What do you want me to tell her? Stop. Stop doing what?
1: It's okay to only give you a shot. I don't need the entire thing filled with tequila. A little pineapple, a little squirt sometime, it's okay.
2: Hey, she just wants it. Listen, she doses people with gummies.
1: I know.
2: And she pours stiff drinks. What can I tell you?
1: So who's the lady in the pink?
0: Well, if you end up with her, there'll be a lot of squirt.
2: Oh, my.
0: 7:59.
2: Summer of Schwanz.
0: So just let it breathe. Just let it breathe.
1: Quack, quack.
0: This is not the Cap Morning Show. I hold up a beautiful picture of a man. I wonder if Jacob owns horses. He should. You should get him in on the group. Call a horse the Imrani.
2: We're not joking about that. The other day I said, what if we sold naming rights to a horse?
0: And his great son, the great Tyler Imrani, is going to be coming hanging out with us in the 9 o'clock hour this morning and all week long here at ESPN LA. But Jacob, let's talk about him, Cappy.
2: Hey, it's Monday, right? Traffic in LA already, you know, people are out there on the streets. You guys are probably stuck in traffic right now. 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
0: 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A little after 8 o'clock, 8:01 at KSPN Los Angeles, a Good Karma Brands radio station. 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

0: top of the hour. We want to do some LeBron. I guess we'll find out. We'll figure it out. That's next in 3.5 minutes from right now. It's a Monday, Jack, on the Sedano and Cap Morning Show.
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0: still there, 6 o'clock. It was a perfect summer evening. Like, Geet, take me down for some South Bay heat, bro. You know, a little Manhattan Beach right there.
1: Yeah.
0: Not too far from LMU. He's like, no, my daughter is going back to school. I'm going to go hang out with her. After I show him how to do everything for Disneyland.
1: Oh, really? You had to do the whole Disneyland entry thing for him,
0: he took the kids to Disneyland on Saturday. I took my daughter and her friends on Friday. So we had a good time. And so what I did yesterday, in honor of Morales, who can't do it anymore, I went to the backyard. A cigar.
2: Oh, I didn't know which way that was about to go.
1: Yeah, really. What doesn't he do anymore?
0: There's only one way I'm going. You know, it's alcohol. It's the cigar and the bourbon last night, and the sun just setting right about 8:20. It was just beautiful. It was just one of those perfect summer.
2: Oh, you had a weekend. Cigar with bourbon?
0: No, bourbon.
2: Oh, I thought bourbon. I thought bourbon put his mouth on a stick.
0: No, he's in the valley. I don't go that way.
3: Yeah, no, I was way too far.
0: Yeah,
3: we went the complete opposite way.
0: Yeah, so I was ready to go. It was just good times yesterday. And out of that interview yesterday with Trent McDuffie, we got some Radio Rinaldi later, Kathy.
1: Oh, really?
0: Oh.
1: How was Trent? So, Trent McDuffie, I will be looking forward to hearing this, and I knew it got a lot of football stuff I want to bring up today, but was he a cool guy?
0: Oh, fantastic. I've heard of him. He went to Bosco, served by Orange County kid. Geeter knew of him through other people, and just, I wouldn't be surprised if the Trent McDuffie show starts soon. He was really, really good on the mic, and he wants to do media stuff. He was telling us afterwards.
2: Well, oh, good.
1: All the more reason to come home to L.A.
2: Yeah, well, exactly.
1: All the more reason
2: Sedano
1: to play for the
2: and Trent
1: Rams.
2: Soon. You never know.
1: Right.
0: Oh, bye, Sua.
1: No, bye, Sua, no. Bye, Hacksaw.
2: No,
0: oh,
2: not
0: oh,
2: back.
0: Trent. Oh, Trent.
2: Yeah, but Sua's my, you know, Sua's my meat brother. You know what I mean?
1: Yeah.
2: Come on now.
4: If you love having fresh wild meat in your mouth, shop Wild Fork.
1: Mm-hmm.
2: By the way, I had some good Wild Fork over the weekend, too.
1: Oh, yeah? What'd you have? Do you have any ostrich?
2: No, not ostrich. Ground chicken and ground turkey, too. And it was, because it's fresh to frozen, man.
1: Let me ask you something. Let me ask you a question. When your girlfriend is not in town,
2: yes,
1: does that mean you still go to the family for the Sunday breakfast?
2: So here's the thing. I rallied a boys-only breakfast because it's a girls' trip. So all the girls, all the cousins, everybody, they're all in Palm Springs. So the boys, the senior aunts of the family, they run breakfast. So I made sure that I cozied up with the lead aunt over the weekend and before the weekend, too. And I said, hey, I'm still picking up carnitas at La Moderna. I'll pick up whatever you want. And we had a boys' breakfast with all the boys in the family.
0: Take care of Matt. Right. Just Matt. Matt's all you need, bro.
2: But Matt wasn't even there at boys' breakfast.
0: Forget him, then.
2: He's out refereeing, and he's got a lot of...
0: Yeah, he's out there.
2: He's Santa Fe Springs mayor. Yeah, you know why.
0: He's Santa Fe Springs swap meet. He's ready.
2: Oh, yeah. If you go to the geezer anytime, he's there.
0: Yes, he is. We should bring him to the track. Let's go, Cappy.
1: Did you wind up buying any of those really nice fresh chicharrones you sent me the pictures of?
2: No, so I don't get the chicharrones. I'm not a huge chicharrones guy, but they have them right next to the carnitas, and that's what I get, the carnitas, yeah.
1: All right.
2: But you should one day you'll have to come down, and we'll take you to the La Madonna in Santa Fe Springs, and we'll put one of those carnitas or those chicharrones right in your mouth.
5: Fresh, too.
1: What do you mean, Beto? You're saying no? You're saying no? What, the chicharrones are not kosher for me?
0: Yeah, one. You know, get some buche while you're at it, too. No, but also, Cappy, weekend Cappy during Del Mar season, you got pinky out, man. You have charcuterie. You have hummus. Like, I saw what you ordered in the suite.
2: But you said that yesterday morning, because I sent the picture of the chicharrones, and you said that your daughter was making challah bread French toast.
1: Yeah, my daughter yesterday, she came home and she brought in like this giant challah, right? And then she made challah French toast. Challah French toast.
0: What's challah?
1: Okay. Like, it's not like challah, it's more like challah, you know? So it's a like a Jewish style bread, like a big loaf of bread.
2: And the challah is a big deal for the holidays.
1: It's kind of
5: it looks like a trenza. It looks like a trenza, but it's bread, dude. That's what it is.
1: I was going to describe it a little differently than a trenza. I was going to describe it looks more like a football. You know,
0: no,
1: it looks like a football in a plastic bag.
0: Laces the football, right?
1: Yeah, that's
0: right.
1: I
0: got it.
1: So, she made a big breakfast yesterday, and she actually put Nutella on the French toast.
2: So, see, Fergie, that's not kosher.
3: It may not be kosher, but the bread is delicious.
2: Yeah, but if you put Nutella on it, that takes away.
3: But why?
2: That voids the kosher, because Nutella's got a bunch of stuff in it. It's not kosher.
3: I don't know. Is Nutella kosher?
5: Momo makes
3: Nutella
5: chocolate chips.
1: Well, that Nutella could be kosher.
3: Yeah,
2: really?
3: I don't think it's not
2: kosher. Did you put butter on it, though?
1: I did put a little butter on the French toast.
2: Was it kosher butter?
3: No, I mean, it's a different
1: thing. I don't know. It was Lando Lakes.
2: Listen,
1: I don't know.
2: Listen, I want to protect my Hebraic brothers.
1: Yes, appreciate that.
0: I have a question, Morales. How do you know so much about the Jewish culture?
2: I'm very close to the Jewish culture.
0: How?
2: Samboni is one of my dear friends, so I

0: grew up around the Jewish culture
1: in Anaheim,
0: lot.
1: Right there?
0: No, no, in the Valley. So I was in the Valley for many years, too. I grew up in Whittier and then Anaheim, but then I spent a lot of years living in the Valley.
1: Oh.
0: That was with Zamboni's thing. And frankly, I've been with a... I was well known in the Valley for a
2: Oh, really?
0: You know what I mean?
2: Really?
0: Yeah.
2: Really? You were known.
3: You were dropping the holla.
2: They were known. Hey. that guy, Chris, always brings around the Manischewitz. He knows.
0: Yeah, listen, with those rabbi daughters, if they wanted to get their dad mad, they brought me around. You know what I mean?
2: Really? They brought around the Chicharrone.
1: Oh, the
0: guys,
1: summer of holla.
0: I'll put on a yarmulke. Let's do this.
2: Let's go, man. So, Beto, here we are today on Monday, but when we were all last together on Friday of last week, we got at about this time, maybe a little bit later in the morning, but we were into Summer of Schwanz goofing around. We were taking phone calls. We were just kind of doing our thing on a Friday. And then all of a sudden, we got the news, the breaking news. LeBron is ready to sign, and he's going to Philadelphia. Now, we had instant reaction from Michael Thompson, Ramona Shelburne, Mike Trudell, Geeter McGee. I mean, you name it, they were jumping in, and everybody had an instant opinion. But now we've had a few days since to kind of digest all of the LeBron news. And we now are on a Monday morning, and we know LeBron has made his decision. He's told the world. Everybody's done analysis. They've broken down rosters. They've broken down reasons. Beto, just give me... Now that you've had time to sleep on it and digest it, what you think of the news as it broke Friday to where we are today?
4: Honestly, Cappy, me personally, I don't kind of pay attention to it. For me personally, right? Work-wise, of course you pay attention. But if I didn't have to do the show today, I would not have read anything over the weekend about LeBron and what's going on with him. Because he's not a Laker, so I don't even care anymore. I'm just happy that he made a decision, and we don't have to keep on talking about it. Now, as the host of the Lakers postgame, and working here, here's what I do think about. This was always going to be his decision because you saw how quickly the statement was out there. You saw how quickly the Rich Paul podcast was out there. All the little nuggets that were left there, right? You saw it. Like, so don't give me the, oh, I really didn't know until the last minute. No, no, you guys knew exactly what was going to happen. And now that you remove yourself and you look at the bigger picture, you see why Philadelphia is the best spot for him and where he decided. Cleveland, for me, would have been the spot where he should have gone to wrap up his career because that puts the bow on it, right? Where it's like, hey, he started there. He finished his career at home. Love it. That's the storyline. But where can you best win? Looking at the Philadelphia roster, when they made that trade to get rid of Paul George and bring in Brown and seeing what they can do, where LeBron can go and fit in at that $4 million a year, Philadelphia is a excellent spot for him, a great opportunity to win, gets him out of the West, away from San Antonio and OKC. The Knicks, yes, are the defending champions, but they're very going to be beatable. And I think LeBron in Philly is going to work. This is definitely a team that should be going to the Eastern Conference Finals, if not the Finals. And you see Vegas has brought the numbers down even more because LeBron joining that team. I love VJ Edgecombe. I love what they have. The bench isn't the strongest for them, but that team is going to be explosive. It's going to be a fun team to watch, and it's the best spot for him. Miami, I don't think it would have worked with Giannis and Riley and Spo and everything else. For me, Philadelphia is the best spot to win. I still would have liked for him to finish it up storyline in Cleveland.
2: Yeah, no, I feel the same way. I feel like Cleveland would have been the best story, like go home and wrap it up. People thought Miami because we had heard previous to the decision that happiness was a big part of it for him. So people were trying to put two and two together.
4: Yeah.
2: Because here's the thing. We were told by Rich Paul very, very specifically, he's not ring chasing. And so when he said he's not ring chasing and he's looking for happiness, what did we try and do? We tried to figure it out. Happiness. He goes home to Cleveland. He's got a home there. He's got a school there. This is hometown for him. This is in who he is. It's part of his DNA. Okay, Cleveland makes sense. Miami, he's lived there before, knows the organization. It's still the same guy who runs the organization, still the same coach. And yes, they've got an updated roster, but Miami seems like an easy place for LeBron to just kind of slide back into. Golden State, everybody was thinking Golden State because, hey, look.
4: Oh, they got used, huh?
2: Well, I think Draymond Green, I can't wait to hear what's going to happen because everybody, again, and I say everybody, I mean all the people that are the folks that cover the NBA, Draymond opted out of his contract. because he's making room for LeBron. And so, and that didn't happen. So whether or not that's really why he did it. But we were thinking Golden State, he can fly back and forth. He can be close to home. Doesn't have to move his family out of L.A. So the reason we were kind of sent in different directions is because Rich Paul did a great job of saying two things. Mm-hmm. One, he's looking for happiness. So we none of us were thinking about winning equals happiness. And two, he's not ring chasing, so he's not going to go do what Kevin Durant did when Kevin Durant joined the Warriors. But in the end, Philadelphia probably offers him the best opportunity to win because he's not in the Western Conference where he's going to have a hard time getting past San Antonio and Oklahoma City and others. And if you go to the Eastern Conference and you saw that the Knicks just won and they were able to overcome San Antonio, the Eastern Conference is the, I'll call it the smoother, not easier, smoother path to a championship.
4: Yeah, less
2: is
4: resistant.
2: In the East.
4: Yeah.
2: And I love the story this weekend that LeBron's people had reached out to the Knicks, and they were like, nah, we're good. Nah. Thank you. Thank you anyway. We're good.
4: Yeah.
2: But here's the one thing I just want to ask everybody, because there seems to be two kinds of people in L.A. There's the, I appreciate LeBron because the Lakers stunk before he got here type crowd. Mm-hmm. And then there's the other crowd, which is, I'm ready for him to leave. I'm just ready for him to go. And over here on the ready for him to go side, Beto, there's a whole lot of people who define themselves as this. I was a lifelong Laker fan. I love the Lakers, but I despised LeBron, and I stopped watching the Lakers as long as LeBron was on the team, which I keep saying to people, are you coming back now?
4: That's nuts right there. Those people, and that's the vocal minority, those people, and they're like, you were still watching the Lakers with LeBron. Stop. If you're a real Laker fan, you're still watching it. And as Cappy, well, two things can be true at the same time, where you could appreciate LeBron for what he did with the Lakers and win you a ring, and you can also say, you know what, it was time to move on.
2: I think that's absolutely right. Now, here's the thing. If you are a Laker fan who is a LeBron fan, I just want to ask you guys this question. Were you upset at all with LeBron's message? Because we didn't get a chance to really think about it, talk about it, and analyze it as we seem to always analyze all of his words. But on Friday, when he put out his message, he said, I'm going to quote it, Miami, I'll forever love, and Northeast Ohio will always be home. But the only thing he said about the Lakers and the city of Los Angeles was, thank you, L.A. So it was like, thank you versus, Miami, love, Northeast Ohio, home. But L.A., thanks.
4: he's going to lose no matter what. If he says, thank you, L.A., okay, what did he do wrong? Now, if he says all this stuff about L.A., people are like, oh, that's not genuine. That's AI or it's Claude, right? He can't win no matter what with L.A. fans that just don't rock with LeBron James. So I'm okay with the statement because it's the one that you just broke up with. It's the one that you're fresh with. Where it's like, you don't want to compliment. Like, okay, Cappy, how's the divorce going, right?
2: It's not going so great. No.
4: And when you first started getting divorced, it was, breathing fire every damn day. And then as you move down the line, you're like, yeah, you know what? There were some good moments and stuff like that. You could reflect. You don't want to give any kind of credit at the very beginning of the breakup. And I'm okay with LeBron saying, thank you, L.A. You see what he did in L.A. He won a championship. Would LeBron have been good on this Laker team? Yes, absolutely, at the right price. Not the price that he was asking for. But, hey, if LeBron would be on the Lakers for 4 minutes, give me him all day long.
2: If LeBron was willing to play for the same money that he's getting in Philadelphia,
4: yeah,
2: if he would have played for that same money, if he would have offered that opportunity to the Lakers, I think Laker fans would have loved him.
4: Yep.
2: Because they would have said, wait a second, here's a guy who's going from $50-plus million all the way down to $4 million, and he's willing to play and pursue a championship for that amount of money. I think Laker fans would have loved him for doing that. But he never, it doesn't seem like he made an offer to the Lakers that I would play for this amount of money. And by the way, doesn't seem like the Lakers ever really made an offer to him like, hey, LeBron, look, we've spent all this money now. We finally got a center, a real center. You know that the team is being handed off to Luka and to AR, but we want you back. We'd love to have you. We know you can make a contribution. We saw what you just did for us. Would you play for 2 years at only $8 million? That never really seemed to be on the table in terms of the Lakers offering it.
4: Well, wasn't it said on the station that would be an insult to LeBron?
2: many times it was said it would be an insult to LeBron.
4: All right.
2: Well,
4: yeah.
2: I mean, he took that insulting contract from a team that he said has a better chance of winning a championship. So with this
4: and
2: whole
4: he's right.
2: thing,
4: the Sixers have a better shot of winning a championship than the Lakers do right now.
2: And listen, I said it on Friday. If that's what is going to make him happy, the pursuit of a championship, and he doesn't think he can pursue a real championship in L.A., go someplace that you can. There's nothing wrong
4: with it.
2: There's
4: go.
2: Nothing wrong with chasing rings.
4: No, at all.
2: Because if you
4: have the juice to actually go and pick the team you want, you're going to pick the team that can win you a championship. You're not going to go and pick Atlanta.
2: Right. Well, especially when you've won championships with three organizations. You have a chance now. And listen, I like when guys stay with one team. We had Jackie Slater on last week, and he spent his entire NFL career with one team,
4: yeah,
2: the Rams.
4: That doesn't happen anymore.
2: It doesn't.
4: It doesn't happen with high schools.
2: No, listen, LeBron is now going to his fourth team. You're so right. It doesn't happen in high school. Yeah. These kids will transfer every year for more playing
4: time,
2: more NIL money.
4: Go with best for you, the best opportunity for you. And Flea had the best tweet. You see what Flea tweeted?
2: Which was what?
4: Right here. So somebody tweeted at him and said, Lakers and their fans never fully embraced him. Philly will. Yeah, right. Philly's always going to turn on you no matter what. But Flea tweeted this back. I'm a hardcore Laker fan as they come. I treasured every moment of his Lakerness. He was incredible. Go Lakers. Bleep the Sixers and every other NBA team.
2: Yeah,
4: I think that's a lot of Laker fans right there. Yeah. Hey, thanks for being here, but you ain't with us anymore. Bye.
2: And I just think the whole thank you, L.A., I would say that for the people that were ready for LeBron to move on, I kind of felt like the thank you, L.A. was just kind of a little, for me, it was like, hey, I had 8 years here. I won a championship. I made it to a Western Conference Finals. I carried this team in the playoffs this year.
4: But it's
2: thanks
4: only
2: for,
4: one. It's
2: thanks
4: only
2: for
4: one
2: kind of nothing, by the way. You guys didn't love me. You guys didn't embrace me. You didn't give me the love that I thought I deserved from you, especially considering that I delivered a championship. So it's just sort of a throwaway thank you. I feel like LeBron sent his love to Miami because they were a contender, sent his love to the Cavaliers because that's his hometown, and kind of was saying to the L.A. fans, you'll find out how much you miss me when I'm gone. So thanks a lot for having me while I was here.
4: He wasn't going to lead you to a championship. He won one. Laker fans would have wanted more, right? And then there was the way that they would exit the playoffs, and then the fact that he was in control of the team. It was the passive aggressiveness with LeBron where, hey, I don't know. You're like, yeah, come on, man. Like, I didn't want this. Yes, you did. I did. Oh, no. That's what irritates a lot of Laker fans. Not the on-the-court performance, because on-the-court performance, fantastic, brought it every single night, made the team better every single night, led them the playoff victories last year when they shouldn't have won, right? Nobody expected them to be Houston in the first round, but that was LeBron. Greatness we watched every single night with LeBron James, the professionalism on the floor. It's all the stuff outside of it that annoys Laker fans.
2: I agree. I think you're so right. Having control of the organization for as long as he did, I think was a big thing. I also think having control of a lot of the media bothers the fans as well, because when you're so big and you're so overwhelming and you need to gain access, you do what you have to do. And LeBron was in control of the Lakers for a long time. He was in control of the media and the messaging for a long time, and I think it bothered and rubbed a lot of fans the wrong way. And all they got from LeBron on the way out the door was a thank you, not some love, not it's in my heart, it's hometown, just a little thank you, which I thought was kind of a dig.
0: He could have said nothing. So
2: he could have.
0: So I don't know, what do you want him to say? Thanks for drafting my son. 8:26, good morning.
2: Well, maybe that's what the thank you was for.
0: I mean, Sedano and Cap Morning Show on a Monday. Let's talk about our friends at Pizza Hut, Cappy.
2: Oh, yeah, man, this is great. I loved, when I was a kid, I loved Pizza Hut. Birthday parties were there. We would get done with Little League games. I'm sure a lot of you guys have your spot you go to, but we would go from Little League games right there to Pizza Hut. Friday nights with the family was always fun. You know, they had their red roof. It was such a, you know, it was such a distinctive, you know, brick and mortar sort of a place. 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
2: I have a crooked pole. Some guys have that crooked pole, okay?
12: George Sedano, Scott Kaplan.
2: Usually I have straight poles. I had a crooked pole.
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0: Jagger turned 82 years old. Wow.
1: Pretty amazing. 82. Beto, you,
2: oh, I love the Stones.
1: Can you rock with the Stones?
2: Oh, absolutely, man. That's classic right there. A little brown sugar.
1: You got the moves? You got the moves? You do the chicken, the Mick Jagger chicken move? You do that?
2: I'm done with that. I don't know.
1: No, you're not going to do this one? I'm doing it right now. People love this move.
3: Prove it.
2: I want to see the Stones. I want to see all the old dudes, man. Because I'm not a big concert guy, but I know I got to see the Stones. And
4: you better hurry up before he dies.
2: That's why. Because they're so expensive, too. Like, I want to go see Bruce.
4: Or some of your baseball friends, you know, then they'll be right.

0: Raiders got the hookup.
1: I thought you were going to go see. I thought you saw Bruce at the Forum when I went.
2: I was supposed to.
1: Oh, that's right. And he didn't go?
2: Because I had a fight, so no. But I want to see the Stones, man. I want to see Mick and the Stones, just like Spicoli said.
3: Yeah. We get on over to London and jam with the Stones.
2: Yeah.
3: I like how Lindsay said it.
2: Baby.
3: Yeah, I like how Lindsay said what everybody else really was thinking. You better hurry up before he dies.
0: I try to be morbid, but I mean, he's getting up there.
2: No, it's true.
0: Soon he's going to break a hip or something.
2: So that idea of watching these real rockers came when Tom Petty. I was supposed to go see Tom Petty, and I was like, nah, I'll just go tomorrow. He's going to be there again, and died.
3: Yeah.
2: And then I was supposed to see Juan Gabriel, a fantastic singer for us Mexicans, right? Right, No I Know over there? No tengo dinero, and he was at the Forum, and I was like, I'll go tomorrow. Died. Heart attack, so.
0: Wait, really? You had tickets to go see Tom Petty, and he died the next day?
2: I didn't have tickets. It's when I was covering the Chargers, and Dan Wojcicki was in the media room talking about, I'm going to go see Tom Petty. I'm going, you know what? I'll go, too. I want not with Wojcicki, but I was like, you know, I love the Free Falling. I'm all about it. I understand. No, him too. And then I'm always I'll go tomorrow. Because with our lives, Cappy, you can't really plan evenings out, right? You can't really plan concerts because you never know how your life is going to change. And I hate buying tickets and have to sell them or whatever later on. I'm like, I'll go. And Petty died. Juan Gabriel died. So before you guys,
3: have you guys seen the Rolling Stones at all? Has anybody here seen the Stones?
2: No.
1: I have not.
3: Nobody's seen the Stones?
1: No,
3: I've seen them a couple of times. But in these later years, you know, in these like big stadium shows, and Mick Jagger at now 82, but even previous to that, man, he still goes on stage and crushes it. He dancing around like it's the 1970s. Whereas you go see a guy like I've seen Bob Seger in concert, and Bob Seger sits on a chair and plays guitar, and that's it.
2: With a Silver Bullet Band?
3: Yeah.
1: Like, yeah, is it with the Silver Bullet Band or no band?
3: I don't know about the Silver Bullets. I mean, I always just think of Bob Seger, you know, like a rock. And he just sits there on a chair and he plays guitar. And you're like, yeah, these are all the songs I wanted to hear. There's not much show.
2: But Chevy, yeah.
1: Oh, exactly. Nice. Go see John Good at George Chevrolet. He'll put you in there.
3: Yeah.
1: And that kid, John Good, he's like a rock sometimes.
2: Really? I drove by it the other day.
1: Just let it breathe, Cappy.
3: Well, I didn't know.
1: No, just let it breathe.
3: Yeah, I had no idea.
1: All right, meanwhile,
3: John Good is like a rock.
1: The 8 a.m. hour brought to you by Fix My DUI. 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All right, Big Ten Media Days begin tomorrow, Big Ten Football Media Days, and it is time to talk USC football as we get ready. And, of course, Bergie with UCLA and our new friend, who I like better than Lincoln Riley, the great Bob Chesney. Because Bob Chesney actually has some charisma. And
4: personality.
1: Lincoln does. We've had Lincoln on this show. And I've been around Lincoln, and he does in the moment. But then he also has this act of, like, that he's bigger than USC, and ain't nobody bigger than USC, homeboy.
2: Is it an act?
3: No.
1: Well, it's just probably not an act. That's probably who he is.
2: Not an act.
3: Yeah.
2: That's him right there. And the word around Southern California is UCLA is opening up the wallet.
1: As they should. Yeah. Well, we said it together.
4: Ooh, that was stereo. I like
2: that. They should, but also they have a wallet that has money now. They had it before. They had a couple bucks, right? But no, they are willing to spend real money to get real players. And watch what they do next year when the transfer portal opens up. There's going to be dudes across the country saying, you know what? I can live in Westwood. I can play for this guy. And we can win. Let's go.
3: Well, I'll tell you, man, when I was playing in college football, and this is going back into the late 80s and the early 90s, UCLA was still very much a glamour program. Now, USC was as well.
2: Was that Terry Donahue time?
3: It was, okay. But you got to remember that in like the late 80s, this was Troy Aikman, you know?
2: Yes.
3: And Troy had gone from Oklahoma, and he transferred to UCLA. And UCLA was, UCLA was the kind of football program that anywhere you went in the country back then, and you would get one of those college football preview magazines. Remember these Bettos, the Street and Smiths kind of college football previews?
2: Shout out to Steele.
3: Troy Aikman was on the cover of every one of those. And then, Bergie, in the Terry Donahue era, it was probably in the early 90s, they had, what was it, with like a 20 or 30 game winning streak? Cade McNown,
4: that was with crew. That was with Bob Toledo. Yeah.
3: Bob Toledo.
4: When they won 8 years in a row against USC.
2: Yeah.
4: and they went on a, yeah, I believe it was a 20-game.
3: But UCLA was a glamour program back then. People wanted to go there from around the country, not just kids from Southern California. And I think that UCLA is now going to be, because they've got the right personality at coach and because he's got the right resume, they went out and got a guy. And listen, when Bob Chesney was doing the interview, you would think, and this is, I'm just guessing here, but you would think that a guy from James Madison would want to jump at the opportunity to coach UCLA. But in today's day and age of college football, you're making a huge mistake if you go from James Madison to UCLA if UCLA is not willing to give you the resources that you need to really win. Because I think a lot of people would look at Coach Cignetti at Indiana and go, yeah, it was an easy decision. James Madison to Indiana. You're going from, you know, that 1AA-ish level to now to the big time. But Indiana wasn't the big time. I think if you're Bob Chesney, you can see there's proof now that you can take a D1 program that has history and tradition to it, and you can bring it back and revive it if you bring in the right personality, energy, but most importantly, if you got the money. And Beto, it seems like UCLA has gotten the right guy. They got the right personality, the right energy, and now it's just a matter of, are they going to have competitive money to keep up with the big-time programs? And programs that weren't even big time, but were able to become big time because they threw a bunch of money at it, see Indiana.
2: Now, UCLA is always different because of how hard it is to get into that school. The admission requirements, extremely difficult to get a player. I mean, you're going to find athletes that get in, right? But you got to do the job in high school with the grades. But they'll find a way to get you. But it's really hard, right? So that's always been a problem for them. Public school, hard to figure out how much money you're going to allocate for them because it all has to be reported. Unlike the private schools that you can do whatever you want. Now, UCLA has spent money on facilities, upgraded facilities, both on and off the field for their athletes, right? USC's done the same. Remember that day we walked by USC?
3: Oh, yeah.
2: And how great it is? That's what you have to do, and UCLA has stepped it up. And we're going to make a huge push here at ESPN LA in the fall, actually in a couple of weeks, with our high school coverage. And Tim Johnson and I are working on it. We're going to have a show, all kinds of good stuff.
1: Oh, Sweet Timmy?
3: Sweet Timmy, right, yeah. Right.
2: It's going to be a huge, huge investment in the prep scene, because last year I would do the reports with you, but we're going to actually have a show. Anyways.
1: I think you're still doing reports with us,
2: yeah,
1: too.
2: We're definitely going to do the reports Monday and Fridays, but we're also going to have a dedicated YouTube show and everything else. And we've been bringing in high school kids to do some preview podcasts with them. That's what I've been doing the last couple of weeks. And these are big-time recruits, recruits that are going all over the country. And I, off the air, asked them, you know, about their recruiting, and you would hear the name UCLA come up, and the kids were already committed to their schools, but it's, hey, they're still making a push. They're not giving up on us, right? And talking to different coaches, it's because of what the UCLA coaching staff is doing. When they get the job in Westwood, they immediately go to the big-time program. You would see pictures of them in the Trinity League at Bosco, at Servite, at Modern Day, all over the place, Sarah Canyon, trying to keep the kids from Southern California home. That's huge inroads. You hear the coaching staff for UCLA in the offices of these high school programs. You didn't hear that from Chip Kelly, who didn't even want to talk to people, right? Mm-hmm. You have to get out there. You have that young, energetic coach who seems like he understands what it's about and an opportunity to be at UCLA. Maybe they're not on the USC level, but you can definitely compete with them by going out there and getting kids to buy into that program. And UCLA has hit a home run in this hire right now.
3: Well, listen, they haven't played yet. They haven't done a lot of winning yet. But from a personality and likability standpoint, you've gotten the anti-Chip Kelly now and Bob Chesney. You've got a guy who's willing to go out into the community, go to the different high schools, you know, meet all the high school coaches, get to know these recruits. And here's why. Because getting a kid at 17 years old from Bosco to commit to UCLA is not even the game anymore. Oh, really? You want to go to Tennessee? You want to go to Texas? You want to go to Notre Dame? Hey, good luck to you. We wish you nothing but the best. But here, when you're 19 or 20 or 21 and you didn't get the playing time and you didn't get the NIL money that you were expecting and, you know, some other kid is an NFL guy who's in front of you and you'll never have a chance to play, when you're ready to come home, we may be that option for you later on down the line. So when you're recruiting kids nowadays, it's not about just recruiting a kid till he gets to your school, but if he tells you no, you're done with the guy. You got to keep these relationships going because these kids are moving literally every single year. So now, Beto, I think there's a new pressure a newfound pressure on the USC football program for this reason. UCLA is going to be very likable. The local media is going to love Bob Chesney. He's going to welcome them. He's invited us to training camp. Hey, guys, come on out to training camp. I'd love to have you out here. I'll walk you around the field. Like, people are going to like Bob Chesney. Truth be told, unfortunately for Lincoln Riley, this is his personality. He's not particularly likable in terms of the perception. In fact, over the years at USC, a lot of people have thought that Lincoln Riley has acted kind of like a bully. There was that story a couple years ago where he didn't like when the one young reporter quoted a kid and they pulled his credential. And they haven't won. I mean, that's really ultimately the biggest part of it, right? I mean, USC just hasn't won. They've produced a Heisman Trophy winner, but they have under Lincoln Riley, but they have not won. And I'll tell you this, Beto, this is the year for USC. When you have a quarterback that's been in your system for several years and has been a starter for two full seasons, and you can keep a guy this long, a third-year starting quarterback, this is your year to win. And if you don't win, I don't know what the future of Lincoln Riley is. I know that USC people don't necessarily have the appetite for the buyout, but this is the year that Lincoln Riley's got to win. What do you think?
2: Absolutely. It's football, playoff, or bust for USC. You have the resources. You have the quarterback. You have to perform, and you cannot afford to be mediocre, right? We're the flagship station for USC football. We're going to talk a lot about them during the season, and this team has the ability to be really, really good, but UCLA is making some moves in LA, and you love to see it.
3: And let me just say one last thing. You got 4 weeks of preseason, and I know that sounds ridiculous, but San Jose State, Fresno State, Louisiana, Rutgers, before you start really getting in to the Big Ten schedule, Oregon, Washington, Penn State, and I know Wisconsin, the game that everybody's already got circled on Halloween night, or maybe it'll be afternoon.
1: You and I will be there, Cappy. I can't wait. You and
3: Ohio
1: me,
3: State,
1: Halloween at the Coliseum.
3: Ohio State, USC, come on. So you got 4 weeks of preseason to get it together and know what you got.
1: Oh, it's going to be beautiful. What are we going to dress up as?
3: Well, that will depend on how the USC season is going.
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1: If it's going poorly so far, I'll dress up like a bear. I don't know if our friends at Coors Light will like that, though. I mean, you know. 8:45, good morning. The Sedano and Cap Morning Show on a Monday. When we return in 3 minutes, oh, look at this. Raiders camp is opening. Well, that'll be a Halloween store by September. 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
2: Now, he's put on his captain's hat.
3: I am the captain. This is the captain's table. The captain sits at the captain's table.
2: Captain Condiment has the Yacht Rock all queued up.

0: this is a song by Michael Martin Murphy, part of that Yacht Rock sound. It's about a horse called Wildfire. And we play it since your horse did well over, or at least one of them did well, at Del Mar over the weekend. Now, unfortunately, the song's about a horse dying, but what are you going to do? I mean, listen, you know.
1: Well, I like the appreciation of the theme. You know, it's about a horse.
0: I think the horse froze to death in the song, I think.
1: No, really?
0: I think so.
1: Oh, poor horse. Yeah.
2: But there came an early snow.
0: Yeah, see the early snow.
1: No, the early snow happened.
0: Ron the Caddy knows all about that.
1: Well, he might be melting up there in Santa Clarita, though.
0: Well, so it's hot everywhere over the weekend.
1: Yeah, it was.
0: Yeah, maybe.
1: Oh, the poor horse.
0: Oh, here comes the snow.

0: Yeah. Exactly right.
1: Oh, Beto, it was so great to have you down here this weekend, man. It really was.
2: Oh, yeah.
1: So
2: last
1: cool that you came
2: thing,
1: down.
2: Man. Last minute thing, just said, let's go.
1: You know, so many people would think that, like, driving between L.A. and San Diego, people are like, ugh, the drive. Ugh, I can't handle the drive. You know, when you do it every week, it really is not a big deal, you know, especially when you figure out the right time. Although you did face some traffic on a Saturday afternoon coming down, didn't you?
2: Yeah, there was an accident.
0: Oh, that's the worst.
2: Right there at Oceanside, right there by the top gun house.
0: Yeah, because everything locks down.
2: Yeah.
0: And there's no way out.
2: Nah, no problem. But it's all right, though, Cappy. You go along for the ride. You gotta live life, man. You got to live life.
0: Meanwhile, Raiders training camp opens tomorrow. What a great song. And the ghost of Al Davis will be flying around. They should have had Al Davis stuffed and roll him out. So everyone can go, Mr. Davis, what do you think about your team being an abomination?
1: It wasn't a terrible idea. Stuffing him and keeping him in the office wasn't a terrible idea. I mean, look, it's what you and I talked about last week, Chris. We're going to stuff Armin Cornell, and we're going to take him out on our brand-new boat, the Schwanz.
0: Our P1 listener, the great Armin Cornell.
3: No, put him in the concourse like they do in Buffalo with the table that they put out there. Like, you just have Al Davis just hanging out there.
2: The white jumpsuit, the white one?
3: right, exactly.
0: Buffalo Stadium, the fact that they have a shattered table in the concourse is amazing.
2: Great architecture.
0: Yeah.
1: Well, Berg, your Raiders go to work tomorrow. And, of course, just like at Rams training camp where there really aren't that many questions about what are the Rams going to be, the only question in Rams training camp seems to be, when will Aaron Donald return? Everybody just makes this assumption that Aaron Donald wants to get back in. But for the Raiders training camp, there are a lot of questions. And the number one question is going to be at quarterback. Could Fernando Mendoza, the number one overall pick, perform well enough in training camp and in the preseason to convince their new head coach, Kubiak, that this kid is ready to go? And there's obviously two philosophies. There's the let him sit, let him wait, let him learn, let's not have him take the beating while a veteran does. And then there's the other philosophy, which is throw him in. That's why you drafted him number one overall. It's why you have a veteran backup quarterback if the kid were to get hurt, or if he needs a little bit of time, you know, to get, you know, to sit on the bench. So, Bergie, for me, Raiders going into camp tomorrow, Mendoza, Cousins, quarterback, that's the number one pressing question.
3: That is absolutely the biggest thing that's going to be coming out of this camp. Because it really, I think I've always been the one that's like, hey, just let Kirk Cousins take the beating, let it go through. But at the same time, I've been thinking about it a lot recently, that if he comes into camp and he just looks fantastic, he looks as good as, like, Pat McAfee calls him a computer. I'm not sure if he was joking about that or how he was going through it. But if he is as good as advertised and is the number one overall pick and has an understanding of the playbook, of Clint Kubiak's playbook that did pretty well in up there in Seattle, like, if he looks good, then maybe he does get that start from week one. And if that's the case, then I'm all for it. I'm going to trust in Kubiak to pick the right guy to start the season. I think it's going to be Cousins just to be able to, like, ease him in. But if he shows out, like, great, let's do this. Let's start from day one.
1: Yeah. Beto, what would you do? Would you take a kid that you draft number one overall and say, throw him into the fire because I want him to learn as fast as he can on the job. I want him to understand the difference between the NFL and even the highest level national champion, Heisman Trophy winning college quarterback guy. I want him to understand the NFL from day one. I've got myself a competent backup quarterback in Kirk Cousins. He's not going to be a guy that's going to bust chops in the locker room. Like, I'm not getting playing time. Why did I come here? Kirk Cousins is, to me, one of the ultimate sweetheart guys in the NFL. He'll be a professional. So what do you think, Beto? Do you go with philosophy A, which is throw him in, play him, get him playing time, teach him the game, or the other philosophy, which is let him sit, let him watch, and let him wait his time, and then we'll play?
2: It depends how he looks in training camp and in preseason games as well. Training camp, that's where you're going to be more of the live reps, right? Preseason games, you're not going against the best. You're not going to be against guys you see the NFL on a regular weekly basis, right? But I can see where the Raiders would say, let's go, because the way they started off their season with Miami, at the Chargers, at New Orleans, and then the fourth game is against Kansas City. So I could see them saying, you know what? Let's just throw him to the Wolves. But if he doesn't perform, because there's some questions about can he make certain kind of throws that NFL quarterbacks need to make consistently, then I can see them doing what the Rams did when they had Jared Goff. Start on the bench for a while, And then once the season is done, where you know you're not going to the playoffs, put them in there, right? I can see that with the Raiders, but again, they don't have anything to lose. So why not just put them in there and take your lumps? Because you don't have the hardest schedule to start off the season.
1: No, I think the only thing is that when you have a rookie head coach making his debut, would you as a rookie head coach like to have somebody that you feel like you can trust and count on,
2: and
1: because that guy's
2: part.
1: A veteran.
2: Yeah.
1: That's the cousin side of it. On the other hand, if you're a rookie head coach, maybe you say, well, you know what? I've got some time, and if I play the rookie, I've got myself at least 3 years. If nothing else, I got 2 years. Year one is learn. Year two is develop and get better. So maybe I should just go ahead and play the kid right away. The only fear is that the kid gets hurt and his development gets stunted.
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17: 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In this hour, Michigan basketball head coach Mike Boynton Jr., Michigan basketball's Trey McKinney and Elliot Cadeau, plus latest news and more. And now, it's Rich Eisen.

0: Well, hey, everybody. Welcome to this edition of the Rich Eisen Show. I am sitting here live in the state of Michigan at the site of the 4th annual Champion Circle Golf Classic in support of all Michigan athletics and many of the Michigan athletes here on this campus. And the featured guest of the 4th annual Champion Circle Golf Classic is none other than Kyle Whittingham, the football head coach, who will be joining us on this program in hour number two, ahead of his wide receiver, Andrew Marsh, ahead of two of his running backs, Jordan Marshall and Savion Hyder, who is the number one recruit at the position this past offseason. And we've also got Bryce Underwood, his quarterback, John Henry Daly, his edge rusher that he brought from Utah. They're all going to be sitting down here on this show talking about not just the upcoming season of Michigan football, but the state of college athletics as a whole. There's also you on this program as well. 844-204-RICH is the number to dial. My guys are back in the studio. Chris Brockman and TJ Jefferson, along with Mike Del Tufo, are all sitting in their positions. Guys, I'm here, you're there. I'm in Michigan, you're in Los Angeles, California.
1: Yes.
0: It's going to be an easy one for you today. You're going to smoke them if you got them, because I'm going to be conducting a lot of interviews here. But it's good to see you guys.
1: Yeah,
0: how are you?
1: Great to see you, man. Enjoy the day, man. What an afternoon of shows and guests that we have here. I love it.
0: Yeah, I'm hoping to get in a few holes potentially. I'm dressed in my Running Man golf gear right now.
1: I see your Sixers jersey.
0: Okay. I want to talk about that in a second. But first things first, TJ, is, you know, as you know, the Philadelphia 76ers got LeBron James in their mix.
2: LeBron James.
0: My fun with you guys last week on Friday when I zoomed in, waiting for some shopping to be done.
3: You get that pea coat?
0: I did not get a pea coat.
3: No,
0: I did get a belt, though. Okay. I'll show it to you when I get back. No, no, none of that. But at any rate, as you know, I was pointing out, though, that great that you have LeBron. I have the championship as being a Knicks fan.
3: You do.
0: And as you know, I was talking about how this might be the greatest run I've ever had as a basketball fan on planet Earth. Because the Knicks were winning it all, Susie had just coached Taylor to a championship in the Goldie League, the youth basketball league that Taylor plays in and that Susie coaches in. And that came after Michigan won it all on the college basketball world for the first time since I was on this campus in 1989. Woo. As a junior. And look what I've got here to my left, everybody.
2: Oh, yeah.
0: Look at this, baby. Yeah. That's a net.
2: Wow.
0: That's a championship trophy. I've got it right here on the show. You can see the mic flag with our show logo is perfectly positioned to be in the frame.
3: That wasn't my chance either.
0: And later on in this hour, and I know,
1: so
0: again, the Champion Circle golf event is featuring Kyle Whittingham, the new head coach of Michigan football. But the Champion Circle supports more than 150 Michigan student athletes across 29 varsity sports through things like athlete marketing, group licensing, merchandise, collectibles, premium experiences, corporate partnerships, internships, and career development. Of course, there is the matter of name, image, and likeness cash as well. But the Champion Circle, through, you know, athlete marketing and licensing businesses and college athletics, helps raise money. So the first hour of this show is going to feature our first guest in 15 minutes' time. The new head coach of Michigan basketball, Mike Boynton, is going to stop by. I've never met him. I can't wait to literally hug him. And then Elliot Cadeau and Trey McKinney are both showing up together.
3: Ooh, okay.
0: To finish up hour number one of this program. And as you know, Elliot Cadeau was the most outstanding player of the Final Four, and Trey McKinney's three is what finally put a nail in UConn's coffin in the national championship game. So I've got that going for me.
1: Which is nice.
0: To use the Caddyshack phrase. So now that I've gotten that out and I've gotten the flex of having the national championship men's basketball trophy
1: good.
0: With the net that was cut down in Indianapolis sitting right here, now that I've got that out of the way, let's talk about LeBron.
3: LeBron James.
2: LeBron James.
0: So let me start with this, Chris.
2: 23.
0: Look at that jersey with the crown and the.
1: Glorious.
0: Oh, my goodness.
1: I got to go change my shirt.
0: He brought his crown with him? Look at that.
2: Well, I mean,
0: look at that. The King James's jersey.
3: How's that lame?
0: Why is that lame? Why is that lame? What's lame about it?
3: There's nothing lame about it.
1: He's got a crown. Oh, cool.
3: Well, his name is King James.
1: It's not his name. His name is
0: King James.
3: On Twitter X and to many people, he's King James.
1: Oh, cool.
3: You know what I mean?
0: I don't blame him for bringing the crown, even though, you know, for people my age, Del Tufo, it looks like maybe he can't believe it's not butter, you know, going there in Philadelphia.
3: That's
0: right
3: true.
0: There.
3: That's true.
0: But I don't blame the Sixers for flexing like this, man.
3: Yeah, why would he?
0: Here's a few things that I did not mention when I was on the show Friday that I want to mention.

0: absolutely in the running to win the whole damn thing if they can put it all together and get enough health out of everybody and see what happens in the long run. So that's where I want to turn to you, Chris, and say, where are the Sixers in their odds right now?
1: The Sixers have the odds. Yeah, we were talking about this on Friday when it happened. The Sixers have the fourth best title odds. Oklahoma City and San Antonio are each plus 260. The Knicks are 9-1. The Sixers are 10-1. Yeah. And then a little bit of a gap. And then the Celtics are 14-1, and the Raptors are 20-1. That's your top six.
0: Huh. Well, that's if Kawhi is able to play for the team.
1: Yeah, that's if Kawhi, I think. And then Denver, right. 22-1.
0: One would think.
1: Detroit and Minnesota, 25-1.
0: Wow, the Lakers aren't even there.
2: Wow.
1: Oh, the Lakers are way down, 45-1. They have about the same odds as the Pacers.
0: Oh, words.
1: Yeah.
0: Wow. And that's the other thing I'm thinking is I would have loved to have had a GoPro on Rob Pelinka's face or anybody else in that organization's face when they saw the amount of money LeBron signed with for the Philadelphia 76ers. Now, they were probably having their eyes peeled keenly to see how it would all work at this late stage of the game with salary caps and things of that nature and aprons. But don't you think if he had gone back to the Lakers or stayed put with the Lakers, he would have made multiples of what he's currently allowing the Sixers to pay him? Don't you think he would also, right, never give a hometown discount to the Lakers over the last several years either?
1: Yeah, I agree.
0: And I don't know if it's just circumstances here that he just knew that if he wasn't going back to the Lakers, this is what the finances were going to be. And obviously finances don't really mean anything when you've got enough cash to have a place in New York City. That's another thing I'm eager to see if this is in fact true, if he's going to commute a la Kobe back in the day,
1: yeah,
0: towards the end parts of his career, if he's going to commute, because again, Orange County to Los Angeles is almost as far in terms as the, not as the crow flies of New York to Philadelphia, but in terms of using ground transportation, which Kobe did not do.
2: I think
0: I'm just keen to see how all this works out. Yeah. Sorry, TJ?
2: I'm sorry, Rich. I was going to say, I think a better comp would actually be JJ Redick and LeBron, because JJ, when he played for the Sixers, he lived in Brooklyn. And so he would make the commute from Brooklyn to...
0: I guess. I'm sure he's going to have a spot in Philadelphia. But the bottom line is him going to Philadelphia was a bit of a surprise. I always thought it was going to be Miami. And if not Miami, I thought it would be Golden State because it would be geographically better and located to where his current base of operations is from in Los Angeles. But he... I don't know. I'll ask this of you, Chris. Is the key to this whole thing the fact that LeBron wound up in Philadelphia at the end of the day, thanks to the Boston Celtics tapping on him,
1: yeah,
0: the Jaylen Brown
1: business? Yeah, I think it's so funny.
0: And flipping him to Philadelphia.
1: Yeah. You've seen a couple of tweets about it. It's like the Celtics basically traded Jaylen Brown and LeBron James for Paul George and two number ones. Like, cool. It seems like anywhere that Jaylen Brown ended up going, LeBron probably would have went there because that would have been the best basketball spot to try to win a championship. You know, if Golden State was in on Jaylen Brown, LeBron probably ends up in Golden State. It's just funny that Giannis wasn't enough to lure LeBron, but a guy like Jaylen Brown and the situation that they've got going on in Philly with Maxey and Edgecombe and obviously Embiid, if he can be
0: there
1: healthy.
0: You go. Now you're naming all the names.
1: Yeah.
0: Because again, you know, the question is, if you look at Miami and there's Giannis and there's Wiggins and there's the rest of the team that they had
1: not
0: put
1: enough,
0: together.
1: Not enough shooting.
0: Does that stack up?
1: Yeah, not enough shooting.
0: Does that stack up with what the Sixers can bring to bear with slashers and scorers?
1: I don't know.
0: Like Maxey and Edgecombe and Brown with a monster in the middle that, when healthy, is as dominant a center as we've seen in this league in a long time. But there's the when healthy guy, you know.
2: That's the problem.
0: And just wait, man. Chris, you're gonna just love watching the Philadelphia 76ers play when a guy who is an all-time great scorer and all like the number of records that LeBron has that may never be broken are too many to mention. But one thing that's not in the books is the guy who's never committed a foul in his career now is going to play with a guy who's always on the floor because he's always been fouled. and is complaining to the referees all the time.

0: time with his 7'90" frame on the ground, like he's one of those balloons outside of a car dealership. Sometimes Shea Gilgeous-Alexander is like, I'm embarrassed by that sort of behavior. Like, what do you think? How tough is it going to be to watch the Philadelphia 76ers?
1: It's going to be tough
0: for you this year.
1: More so than normal.
0: By the way, this is the sort of mixing up I would have had
1: more
0: if I was physically there on Friday
1: also,
0: instead of Seth Rollins.
1: A couple of Jaylen Brown points, which is really interesting. Remember when Jaylen Brown was spotted during Summer League saying that Bronny can't play in the league? That's funny, because now Bronny's probably going to be a teammate at some point, right? You got to figure.
2: No, he's not.
1: Got to figure Philly's going to go get Bronny James.
2: Nope.
1: Also,
0: Jaylen Brown
1: had such a problem being a 1B in Boston, and now he's the third or fourth option.
2: Nah,
1: like that's interesting.
2: Categorically.
1: Can't
2: false,
1: wait for Philly's first three-game losing
0: going.
1: Streak, and LeBron passive-aggressively throws shade at his teammates on Twitter. What's going to happen when Jaylen Brown goes live on Twitch and starts slagging on Nick Nurse? I can't wait for all of it.
2: All those things he said ain't gonna happen.
1: Who plays more?
0: Oh, really?
1: What's more likely on a Monday, Rich?
2: Look, he wants to get into his feelings about this.
1: If we start right now, taking point right now, who plays more games in their Philadelphia career, LeBron James or Joel Embiid?
2: Ooh, what does that even mean? Like,
1: neither of them can stay healthy.
2: Oh, LeBron was really hurt?
1: LeBron has missed some
0: about?
1: Time
0: LeBron,
1: in his last
0: LeBron,
1: couple of seasons.
2: LeBron has been as healthy of a player
0: Let's
2: as sports has ever
1: LeBron
2: seen.
1: LeBron has
0: Listen,
1: missed stop. Time. It's more
0: LeBron
1: Embiid
0: James.
1: Slander. Just saying.
0: All right. That, but by the way, that one I can hear you with that. Look, LeBron James.
1: With the guy that you acquired.
0: If the LeBron James from last year, towards the end of last year, okay,
1: mm-hmm.
0: the guy who is part of a Lakers team that dominated in March, because everybody played the appropriate amount of minutes or the appropriate amount of time together, and they were all healthy. If that guy shows up and works in with a healthy Maxey, Edgecombe, Brown, and Embiid, and if that guy shows up in the playoffs where he needs to win a game at some point, like he did for the Lakers in the first round, again, I know you don't hang banners for first round series, but he was a man by himself playing out of his skull. If that guy shows up in Philadelphia, this is a major problem for the rest of the league. It is. But the bottom line is the two of you guys going against each other all year long, it's going to be great. It's going to be great. And
1: well,
0: the best part about it is football's right around the corner, too.
1: Yeah, mm-hmm.
2: This is nothing new, though. He and I have been doing this tango since you put me in this seat. Now, the thing is, he's always had an upper hand. I'm not going to lie about that. Like, the Celtics have always been able to get over on the Sixers. He's always said the Sixers should trade Embiid just because he didn't want to have to deal with them anymore. So, yeah, we've been doing this for a while, but now I feel like we finally have the better team. So it's going to be even more fun this year.
0: Wow, this is going to be
1: Celtics go further than
0: the sort of stuff I would have stirred up.
1: Book it.
0: I can't wait. This is going to be awesome. We're going to end up putting something on this. All of it.
1: Just wait till Boston trades for Steph Curry.
2: Steph Curry wants to play LeBron James, and we all know that, right? So Steph is going to be a six or two at some point. I'm just going to throw that out.
0: Oh, wait till the Celtics trade for Steph Curry's just been said. I hope that gets aggregated and winds up on Steph Curry's Instagram stories.
2: He and I had this argument this morning for about 10 minutes.
1: The best place for Steph to win a title is not in Golden State. It's in Boston.
2: Steph Curry loves LeBron James.
0: I've got a national championship now head coach of Michigan basketball that was
1: getting set
0: to join us in a moment. I am live right now from the state of Michigan at the 4th Annual Champion Circle Golf Classic featuring Kyle Whittingham, who's going to join us at the top of hour number two to talk about what's going on with him here at this school. As you know, Ward Manuel, the longtime athletic director here, who was one of Bo Schembechler's players when I was here, is stepping down as athletic director at the end of this coming season. What does Kyle Whittingham think about now change already for him here after he has been the change, if you will, in the football program for the past few months, and he has yet to even coach a game. Bryce Underwood, the quarterback of Michigan from last year, getting set for year two. What will he have to say when he joins us in hour number three? Please stay tuned for all of that. 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Mike Boynton is the head coach of Michigan basketball, and Mike Boynton Jr. is joining us next.
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5: Hey, let me ask you, you wore a Godzilla t-shirt for the press conference. 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
3: 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My first guest here at this Champion Circle golf event is the new head coach of Michigan basketball. Mike Boynton Jr. is here on the program. You're a New Yorker, so you might understand this reference. I think your tenure as interim coach lasted almost as long as Bill Belichick's reign as New York Jets head coach.
4: Yeah, I'm a Giants fan. I hate to admit that, but my dad is a Jets fan. And we both have shared each other's misery the last decade or so.
3: It's been that way. So walk me through, how did you meet Dusty May for the first time?
4: Wow. We got to go back about a little more than 10 years.
3: Okay.
4: Dusty and I, he's a little bit older than I am, but we kind of came up in the business around the same time, similar paths, worked for many different people.
3: Right.
4: And he landed in Ruston, Louisiana, at Louisiana Tech as an assistant coach around the same time that I landed in Nacogdoches, Texas. I can actually say the word now. Nice. I couldn't before I moved there. As an assistant for Brad Underwood, as Stephen F. Austin. And our teams were both really successful low to mid-major type programs that always had a hard time scheduling opponents, always tried to recruit a little bit above our puncher's weight, if you will.
3: Mm-hmm.
4: And so we found ourselves in a lot of the same places a lot of times. We actually shared an official visit with one kid one time. There was no way to fly from Ruston to Nacogdoches.
3: Mm-hmm.
4: And so I think we met at like a casino to exchange the kid. He was finishing his visit at Louisiana Tech and coming to Stephen F. Austin. So there was just these moments that we would interact with one another. And then we had a couple people that we had both worked together with, but just obviously had never worked together between the two of us.
3: Mm-hmm.
4: And so we always, I think, admired each other from afar and watched each other's paths. And I think once this opportunity arose 2 years ago, we both thought it would be a great opportunity for us to work together and do ultimately what we did, was have a ton of success.
3: And you were basically, your main role was the defensive side of things?
4: Yeah, Michigan, much? Yeah.
3: Right.
4: Our defense was number 12 in the country after being, I think, in the hundreds the year before we got here.
3: Yes.
4: And then this year we were the number one defense in the country, which is obviously a nice feather in the cap of the team.
3: I got to tell you, I told this to Dusty, when he was the coach, that watching the team this year, you could play any style you wanted. Sometimes it was based on what, others might have been dictating.
4: Sure.
3: But this team did the dictating most of the time.
4: Most of the time.
3: If you needed transition, you got that. If you needed half court, you got that. If you needed the rebounding to start the transition, you got that. If you wanted to play fast, you wanted to play slow, you wanted to do whatever the heck you wanted. The roster was there. The teamwork was there. And the thing that is amazing, you mentioned, you know, in our TV-only segment, is that this trophy that's sitting here between us right now, that the revisionist history is that you guys didn't lose a game or do anything. To me, the most amazing accomplishment, not just obviously the wins and losses, this trophy exists, was the ability to play like you played together forever.
4: Absolutely.
3: And the team was kind of, you know, thrown together through a portal and through also recruiting, obviously, sure, with Trey, just as one, and Elliot being another one who came from North Carolina, and Yaxel and Morez and, you know, a Daimara. How the hell did you guys do that?
4: Well, I'll give a lot of the credit to those new guys being able to adjust to Michigan, mm-hmm, and us having the flexibility we had, to the three guys who weren't mentioned yet. And those were guys who were on the Michigan team the year before.
3: Correct.
4: And Will Cheddar, right, Amari Burnett, Roddy Gale.
3: Right.
4: Because all three, as seniors, could have wanted more for themselves in their senior year. More minutes, more money, more shots, more opportunity to, mm-hmm, maybe get to the NBA. And they were all committed to sacrificing a little bit of those things so that we could win. They knew that Yax would get a lot of the media attention. I mean, he asked for it most of the time. And that we had this 7'4 guy who people were always going to be really intrigued by. And Elliot, as the point guard, would, mm-hmm, generate a lot of attention. But those guys never batted an eye about those things because they really wanted to win. They wanted to win for Michigan. Mm-hmm. And I think that's the thing that ultimately shone through the season. And so even when difficult moments arose, they were able to connect with that one common goal and say, this is what we came here for. And they kept that the focus of the season.
3: Well, obviously you and Dusty were selling something, you know,
4: yeah,
3: like, but was it tough behind the scenes? Because honestly, like the Vegas tournament, for instance, right? And in late 25, you eviscerated everybody. Like, and it looked like, I was talking to my youngest son, who's my Michigan watching buddy. I'm like, these guys looked like they played together for 5 years. And it was basically not even 5 months at that point in time.
4: Yeah, we had more solutions than most people could present problems for. That's how I like to put it.
3: Yeah.
4: So usually if they try to say, hey, we're going to try to speed them up, well, we could play that way, and maybe they couldn't play that way as long as they thought they would.
3: Yeah.
4: And if they wanted to play in half court, like, you know, UConn, quite frankly, slowed the game down, made it a sort of an ugly national championship game.
3: Yes, they did.
4: Because that was their way to have a chance to win. Well, we could play that way and be better at that than they were.
3: Right.
4: But again, it was about the team understanding that in a slower game, this is how we're going to play. We're going to play through our post a little bit more. In a more up-tempo game, we may shoot more threes and have more possessions where Elliot's got the ball in his hands. And for each guy on the court and on the team to be okay with any style because it was going to give us the best chance to win that night was the thing that I think Dusty mastered, was getting every person in our program to buy into their role and the ability to sacrifice what was necessary of them for the greater good of the team.
3: All right, let's talk about you a little bit here, even though I know coaches don't usually like that. Mike Boynton Jr. here on the Rich Eisen Show. When did you first get a whiff that the Dallas Mavericks had entered the chat here?
4: It was probably Sunday evening, the night before. Dusty, I think, had already gotten back from, you know, talking to him about the opportunity. And he asked me, he said, hey, you know, I think this may be something that happens. You know, if you could get this job, I'd like to help you. If not, you know, maybe there's an opportunity to go with him. And so that was the first time. The problem was it was Father's Day.
3: No
4: and,
3: kidding.
4: And wow. I spent most of the day with my children and wife.
3: How old are they?
4: I have a 13-year-old son and a 10-year-old daughter.
3: Okay, so it's Father's Day, and you get a call
4: at dinner,
3: Dusty.
4: And then I take this conversation back to the dinner table, and everybody on my house is like, what are you talking about?
3: Right.
4: Because, you know, Dusty's name's come up for pretty much every job, probably including yours this spring.
3: He couldn't handle this.
4: But,
3: one
4: you
3: of
4: know,
3: few things, maybe
4: North
3: not,
4: Carolina
3: but,
4: or...
3: Sure, you're right.
4: Orlando Magic, Chicago Bulls,
3: right,
4: you know, all these jobs. That, and so kind of anytime his name comes up, you just kind of like, all right, it's another job. He's going to be a candidate for every job. We just have to accept it. But the next morning it became real pretty quickly upon seeing an alert on my phone from Shams that he had accepted the job.
3: That's how you found out for real?
4: That it was official, yeah, yeah.
3: So you got an indication from Dusty the night before
4: that
3: saying
4: it could happen.
3: This could happen. And you might be the successor. If I can help with that, I would like to. If
4: yes.
3: this happens, then you go to the dinner table of Father's Day night, let your family know. You go to sleep, you wake up, and Shams Alert tells you this is done.
4: The funny twist of this is that on Monday morning when I wake up, assuming that I'm still an assistant coach at Michigan, I take my son to the Dusty May basketball camp in Chrysler Arena.
3: Was Dusty there?
4: Dusty wasn't there when camp opened. And that was sign that maybe it was a little bit more to the story than I understood the night before. So,
3: wow.
4: Yeah, it changed pretty quick. But again, Dusty's deserving of this opportunity.
3: Yes.
4: You know, within the program, we're all really happy for him. As coaches, we understand these are difficult decisions to make. And I know sometimes people think they're selfish, but you get to make decisions for yourself and your family. And he's given everything he was supposed to give to Michigan in 2 years that he could have. And so, you know, I'm a Knicks fan at heart, but I like the Pistons because I coached Cade.
3: Sure.
4: And now I'm going to root for Dallas as often as they're not playing one of those other two teams.
3: Well, I mean, you said a lot that I want to follow up on right here. Because, I love the guy, having met him just a handful of times.
4: Sure.
3: This trophy helps, you know. But, you know, in the world of having to re-recruit your team every year with the NIL and the portal, and there's no off time, you know, where you can go to the NBA, there's an off season, there's actual rules that with a governing body called the NBA front office, you know, like, so I understand why Cooper Flag also
4: that
3: doesn't
4: hurt.
3: Suck to be that phrase.
4: Kyrie.
3: But what about, there's another one, right? Like, we could go on and on. But how about you? Obviously, again, this is not your first rodeo. You just mentioned you coached Cade. That was at Oklahoma State.
4: Yeah.
3: Cade Cunningham, who is somebody who could run for mayor in any town in the state
4: now,
3: certainly in Detroit. So it's not your first rodeo. Does this not, you know, wear on you? I mean, or the idea that now you're going to be the one handling all this NIL portal stuff and constantly have these moments?
4: I try not to view things in a negative light. I'm a fairly optimistic person.
3: Sure.
4: This is a big job, though, and I understand the gravity of it. Considering now the expectation is you go 38-2 and you win all your games by 35 points. You cut down three out of four nets.
3: Good one.
4: You know, I understand that that's a part of it. But at the same time, I feel confident. We've got a really talented group led by two guards. Guard play is the name of the game at every level. We got probably the best backcourt in the country, in my opinion. We got a really good front court, and then we got some young guys who people may not know as much about now.
3: Go for it. Lay it on me here.
4: Yeah, Quinn Costello, Brandon McCoy as freshmen, McDonald's All-Americans, Ricky Liebert, Oscar Goodman, guys who've been in our program, who understand what it takes to get to this level.
3: Mm-hmm.
4: Just haven't been a part of it on the court as much. So I feel confident in the roster, and now putting the staff together that I believe can keep the standard where it is. There should be no expectation drop-off of the Michigan basketball fans.
3: None at all. Okay. And what do you bring to the equation that might be different?
4: Just a different voice. I'm a little bit taller. My complexion is a little darker. We'll do things a lot the way we have the last 2 years.
3: Sure.
4: I mean, I'm not the smartest person in the room, but when I think about how this team should play, it was recruited to play a certain way. And I've watched for 2 years a wild level of success in a day and age where you have to be adaptable.
3: Yes.
4: And so a lot of what we've done, we'll continue to do. There'll be some tweaks because we won't have quite the depth on our front court that we did last year. It's almost impossible to.
3: Mm-hmm.
4: We had three of those guys picked in the top 12 of the NBA. But we're still going to be good enough to compete at the top of the conference and on a national level.
3: Yeah, Yaxel's already making his presence known, not just in the summer league, but speaking on behalf of all Michigan Wolverines, just love how he's gone at Draymond being a Michigan Stater and how Michigan beat Michigan State last year, and I am loving that right now.
4: Well, he loves this place. He leaned into it as much as any person could for a year.
3: Right.
4: And he will always represent, you know, the Michigan basketball family and the university at large. But Yax had a great growing experience at Michigan. He showed up very unconfident a year ago. It'd be hard to believe that. But last June, it took a while for us to get him to believe that he could be the type of player that he ultimately became. And a lot of it has to do with the guys he played with that helped him realize his potential and the success on the court. So we're excited for him. We believe in what we continue to have moving forward. And I'm excited to coach this group.
3: I'm excited to watch it, to be honest with you. And just before I let you go, I'm going to say the same thing to Kyle. Coach Whittingham, when he shows up in about 20 minutes to kick off our second hour here, man, are you taking this job over at a very crucial period?
4: Yeah.
3: You know, obviously the success that's been had, but the success that could continue.
4: Sure.
3: and the success of the program that Michigan fans have not seen. Again, I was a junior in high school, in college here on the campus when this last existed due to the basketball team. And obviously you're taking over under different circumstances why the job was open than Kyle, right? But it's still the same thing where there's a lot of flux and you have to keep players and you have to keep momentum going. And it looks like so far

0: obviously you did a well enough job. They removed the interim tag before you even coached a game.
1: So far, you know, it was a lot of work. The reason I didn't join your show before is because that's what I was doing, trying to keep this roster together.
0: Sure.
1: And I thank you for the invite. This is
0: absolutely
1: an awesome opportunity for us to be on this stage with as much as you represent.
0: Thank you for saying that.
1: And so it's a great opportunity. We're glad to represent the Block M all over the world.
0: Mm-hmm.
1: My first week on the job, and I'll leave you with this.
0: Sure.
1: I learned the power of Michigan. I went to Argentina to watch Trey McKinney play in a FIBA event.
0: Okay.
1: I took off from Detroit, and I landed in JFK for my connection, and I saw Michigan had an airport,
0: mm-hmm.
1: at JFK Airport.
0: Yeah.
1: When I landed in Buenos Aires Airport in Argentina, I saw Michigan hat in the airport.
0: Yeah, you did.
1: And flying back, I saw a Michigan hat in the airport in London. So I know the power and the brand, the reach of this place, and I look forward to representing it.
0: And I look forward to watching it as well. Thank you so much. Greatly appreciate it.
1: Thank you.
0: Now, you didn't say you had the best backcourt in America because both Elliott Cadeau and Trey McKinney are standing right over there, did you?
1: I did not, but I'm glad they're here, and I hope they understand what it takes.
0: Yeah. Well, I'm excited to meet them and thank them personally for making me a very happy man, and thank you for helping make this exist as well.
1: Thank you.
0: That is none other than Mike Boynton Jr., the new head coach of Michigan basketball. When we come back here from this Champion Circle event, two national champions, Elliott Cadeau and Trey McKinney, next.
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2: deep
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9: We're excited that I got to, you know, put that jersey on and win at a high level. But there was definitely other schools that I was looking at, but ultimately Michigan was the best spot for me.
10: Trey McKinney and Elliot Cadeau, national champions, are here on the Rich Eisen Show. So let's just jump into it here. When you won it all, did you have any sense at all that Dusty May might be on a radar screen of an NBA team at all, Elliot?
11: No. To be honest, I didn't really expect anything. I thought, you know, I thought he was just going to come back. We were going to run it back, try to win another national championship. And the news kind of came out of the blue. But in that moment, no, I definitely didn't expect him to leave.
10: Did Trey, anything, would you agree with that? Or do you have any sense of that at all?
9: No, I agree. I feel like, you know, the plan was for, you know, me and Elliot to come back and be the featured, you know, backcourt on the team and, you know, try to lead us to another national championship. But it was definitely out of the blue, and I mean, but we're happy for him.
10: Well, and I'm glad that you're still here, obviously. Speaking as a Michigan fan, did you get the sense that Yaks and Morez and Adai were gone too? Did you get the sense that was pretty much going to happen?
11: Obviously? Yeah, for sure. I think we all knew that they would enter the draft because,
10: right,
11: you know, we kind of had a sense that they would get picked as
10: right
11: high as they did. As high as they did.
10: Right.
11: Yeah.
10: And then, so again, just when I found out that Dusty was gone, I immediately thought of the two of you guys. And I kept refreshing my feed to see what you guys thought. What were you, Trey, thinking when you heard that Dusty was going to the NBA? What did you think of?
9: I mean, I was definitely kind of upset, but I think there was just a level of uncertainty with everybody in the room. I mean, I didn't know what was going on. Elliot didn't know what was going on. Like, the whole team didn't know what was going on. And I think the biggest thing for me, Elliot, was just to try to calm the team down, you know, knowing that we really didn't know what was going on or what was going to happen later in that day. So I think we just did a really good job of just trying to keep the team together and, yeah, just keeping the team together.
10: You want to add a little bit to that for me?
11: Yeah, I feel like as one of the leaders of the team, me and Trey talked about it. We were kind of just, our main focus was to keep the team together. You know, we both talked about it the day it happened, and we both kind of told each other that we wanted to stay here.
10: Right.
11: So it was our job to help coach keep the roster together, and we just tried to do that day by day.
10: How much was it helpful for you guys that Mike Boynton Jr. is getting the gig? Did that help for you?
11: Yeah, for sure. That helped for me, just like on like a comfortability standpoint. Like, I was very comfortable with him. I have a good relationship with him, and you know, it's not somebody that I don't know, somebody that I don't trust coming in and
10: right,
11: trying to coach me. So

0: I felt like that was definitely the best option to keep Coach there.
1: How about you, Trey?
2: Yeah, I mean, Coach Mike, he recruited me here, and, you know.
1: He was the guy that was, he just mentioned he flew down to Argentina to watch you.
2: Yeah, he was the main recruiter in my recruitment. So,
1: right.
2: I mean, it was obviously a no-brainer for me, but I think Coach Dusty, he recruited a really good staff
1: right.
2: in Michigan, and the people we left behind, you know, they could have took the reins and did a really good job with the program. So I think it was a no-brainer for them to be able to keep him, and I think if they would have, you know, looked elsewhere, it probably would have went a different way.
1: Yeah, where you might not be sitting here right next to me right now is what you're saying, and the same thing with you. I mean, let's be honest, right? I mean, that's the way the world works these days. You know, and I think there's unfair pressure that gets put on athletes like the two of you. I mean, you know, when coaches can do obviously what Dusty just did, and I has every right to do, but it's your right to also not want to do it here anymore. And I just love the fact that you guys are here. And so what would you say to those of us in the fan base that are nervous that, you know, obviously what just happened, and here comes a guy that we're not familiar with his coaching style in any way, shape, or form. How is it going to roll on, do you think?
0: I think Coach Mike was a really big part of us winning that national championship. And
1: how so, if you don't mind me finding out?
0: He was like the head assistant coach, so he pretty much made all the subs. He pretty much, you know, did other things that were really, like, impactful to us winning. And, you know, like, I feel like all the practices so far with Coach Mike have been the same feel, same as last year, very, very similar to last year, if not the exact same. And I think he'll have a similar role as Dusty, and I feel like we'll be the same as last year.
1: What about you, Trey?
2: Yeah, I think I feel like it's just a different voice. We're going to run a lot of the same stuff we did last year. I mean, we had more of a free-flowing offense, and he definitely had a really big part. Like Elliot said, he constructed the subs, and he did most of our defense and stuff like that. And, you know, his voice was there throughout last year and that season. So he definitely had a great impact on our team.
1: When did you know last year was special, Elliot?
0: I kind of knew since, like, the beginning, like, when the whole team got together for the first time. I knew we were going to be really good when, like, it was hard for me to find out who the starting five was going to be. Like, I had, like, three different ways you could go with the starting five, and mm-hmm. it would be an elite starting five. So that's when I knew we had a good team, because we had, like, eight starters.
1: Yeah. I mean, the number of times, though, I mean, I know you didn't start, right? You wound up finishing, though. You know, like, that happened quite a bit. And obviously when LJ went down, things, you know, kind of got reordered. But when did you realize that your first year at Michigan could wind up with a trophy like this, Trey?
2: Yeah, I mean, I never had the dream of, you know, winning a national championship. I never thought that would happen that quick.
1: Right. But
2: I think in the summer, everybody was so individually talented, and we knew if we could come together as one and become a team and do whatever it takes to win as a team,
1: mm-hmm.
2: that, you know, we could do anything and we put our minds to. So definitely I would say in the summer, when we had those very hard practices and everybody was just showing what they could do on the floor.
1: And, you know, Coach Boynton and, you know, Dusty mentioned as well, getting everybody to understand the collective more than the individual. How difficult was that from your perspective?
0: I felt like it was really easy. Like, I think the coaches knew what they were doing in the recruiting. They went in the transfer portal and they grabbed kids with the same mindset.
1: Yeah.
0: And everybody, not one person on the team really had an ego. So it was like everybody just, when Coach was mentioning for us all to come together, everybody immediately understood it and came together.
1: Okay. And, you know, people are going to be having a target on the University of Michigan next year because you guys have this and they want this.
0: For sure.
1: And they think that maybe because of all the changes, it's going to be ripe for the plucking. Your answer to anybody who thinks that, Trey McKinney, is what?
2: I mean, they can target us as much as they want. I feel like we have a really talented team, and I don't think there will be that big of a gap between last year and this year. I mean, I think the goal is a national championship, and it's nothing less than that.
1: What's your answer to that?
0: I feel like people targeting us is a good thing for us. It's going to force us to be better in practice every day, to be on our 10 toes every day and just work harder. And I feel like that will help us.
1: Yeah, okay. Well, I look forward to watching it get done. You guys are not playing golf today. Is that correct?
0: No, I'm not playing golf.
1: You are not golfers. You do not play golf, or you have yet to play golf. Is that what it is?
0: I think I just need to learn. I haven't learned yet. So once I learn, I feel like I'll play it.
1: Okay. So you just need a little push, is what you're saying.
0: Yeah.
1: Oh, okay. What about you, Trey? No.
2: My swing is getting better, but I'm not really I like watching it, but.
1: Anybody from the team actually playing out here today? Is anybody good stick?
0: I know JP is playing.
1: Okay.
2: Yeah.
0: I don't know how good he is, but I know he's playing.
1: I mean, how big are his golf clubs going to be?
0: I don't know.
1: What
0: probably
1: the hell?
0: Yeah, extra big.
1: Just take some legs off a ladder and just put some sort of a 9-iron head on the top of it and let it go. Fantastic. Yeah. Elliot Cadeau and Trey McKinney here on the Rich Eisen Show to wrap up our number one. 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
4: 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Over. Over. 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
13: 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ESPN. And the first one is the most important. 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And here in LA, we've got iconic voices and championship teams to talk about every day. 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
21: 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In this hour, Michigan head coach Kyle Whittingham. Michigan football receiver Andrew Marsh. Michigan running backs Jordan Marshall and Savion Hyder. And now, it's Rich Eisen.
1: Hour number two of the Rich Eisen Show is on the air live from the great state of Michigan, down the road from the campus of the University of Michigan. We're here for the fourth annual Champion Circle Golf Classic. We talked in hour number one a lot of basketball with the national champion basketball players Elliot Cadeau and Trey McKinney and the new coach Mike Boynton. Now that our friend Dusty May has moved on down the road to Dallas, a lot of movement here on the campus of the University of Michigan, and that's why we're now finally landing on the football team, since this Champions Circle Golf Classic features none other than the new head coach of the University of Michigan football program. Kyle Whittingham is here to kick off hour number two. Good to see you, Coach. How are you?
23: Good.
1: How's it going?
23: Going good.
1: It's great to see you in that block M.
23: Yeah, it feels good.
1: Is it? Are you used to it yet?
23: I am.
1: You
23: absolutely,
1: are?
23: Absolutely. Yeah,
1: okay, how
23: absolutely.
1: Long did it take you to get used to something
23: A few
1: like
23: months,
1: that?
23: A few months, but we've settled in and can't wait to get the season going. We'll be here before you know it.
1: Yes, I mean, it's kind of right here. Next week is when?
23: Yeah, coaches come in next week, early in the week, players midweek, and then we start fall camp practice, and then September 5th is the opener. So.
1: Okay. I mean, because, again, obviously, coaches, all the coaches that I've come across, you know, you're all guys who like to control what you can control. And I'm just wondering, you know, how getting into a new program at this stage of your career, or at least bringing your program into a new school at this stage of your career, did you see something like that coming for yourself at
23: all? You know, I hadn't ruled it out. I wasn't sure what direction I was going to go, but I knew there was about half a dozen schools that if the opportunity arose, Couldn't say no, and this was definitely on that list.
1: That was on that list.
23: Absolutely,
1: for you.
23: Yeah.
1: And so when you wound up, how would you term that you became available, Coach?
23: How would I term it? Okay, well, I felt like, Utah, we'd done just about everything we could there and had a nice run. Time for somebody else to be able to have the opportunity to lead the program. So I stepped down. Didn't use the word retirement,
1: right?
23: And still don't. But just the way the sequence of events after I decided to step down, the stars aligned. I mean, the things that happened and transpired, and the opportunity to interview for this job, and it just seemed to all fit. It all fit in place, and here I am.
1: So when the opportunity became available to you, You thought what? What hit your mind?
23: Well, I had already known that, or already made the decision. My wife and I, if the opportunity did come, it was a no-brainer. And so it wasn't like, okay, well, let me think about it and consider it. It was
1: right.
23: It was okay. Let's go. I'm in.
1: So what about this program, school? Always intrigued.
23: What not about it? I mean, this place has got everything. I mean,
1: right.
23: You talk about resources. Winningest program in college football history, the tradition, the history, the academics. I mean, the academics here are incredible, and so it's just attractive, really, from every angle.
1: And then obviously we're here with the Champion Circle. How
23: right.
1: How do they play into a decision, something like that?
23: Yeah, well, they're vital. I mean, in this day and age of college football, it's all about NIL and having the funds to put a roster together. And without a entity like Champion Circle, you got no chance. And so, having that in place was a big factor. And, we're still, it's competitive. And, every year you're trying to get your NIL resources where they need to be to be competitive, and we're there at Michigan.
1: How many times in your coaching career with the NIL world has somebody come into your office and said, I want to be paid more?
23: How many times? You can't count them. It's just,
1: are you serious?
23: Yeah, it's what it's all about right now. And not only recruits that you're after, but, players on your roster. Everyone wants to be treated fairly. And fortunately, we have a general manager and someone that is a go-between for me, so I don't deal with that
1: right.
23: directly anymore.
1: Okay.
23: But before that person was in place, you dealt with that all the time.
1: Is that right? So how do you handle something like that?
23: Well, now, like I said, I just defer to the general manager. His office is right next door. Go ahead and have a conversation.
1: But in terms of that, just, Dusty May, who I'm sure you got to meet a couple times.
23: Great,
1: actually, I was at an event with you in Southern California. It was the last time I saw him. I had no idea. It was the last time I'd see him as the Michigan basketball coach. But the reason why I bring it up is that the conversations nationally are like, hey, when the NBA knocks on your door and says, contracts are a contract here in the NBA, schedules are a schedule in the NBA, off-seasons are an off-season in the NBA.
23: Yeah.
1: It's tough to say no to something like that if the money and everything else and the roster is right. I'm not sitting here and saying, do you think of the NFL? I'm sitting here thinking, does that weigh on you at any point in time? Like, you just want to coach?
23: Yeah, there is a lot going on in college football, and there's more to come. I can tell you that. It's not settled in by any means. But that is a factor, and you're right. There's a lot more consistency, stability, whatever the word you want to use to at the NBA level or the NFL level. But I love coaching. I love working with college athletes.
1: Mm-hmm.
23: And to me, you got to be able to change with the times. You either change with the times or you become irrelevant. And so it's something that I'm embracing, and that it's not going away, at least anytime soon. And so you just roll with it.
1: Just a few more minutes on this subject matter, if you don't mind. Kyle Whittingham here on the Rich Eisen Show. So what do you want to see done? If you could wave a wand. I know, again, you're a coach.
23: Yeah.
1: But you clearly have been around this game for a long time. Now, multiple programs as the HC. You haven't coached an actual game here yet, but you've been exposed enough. So what do you want to see done if you could have your way?
23: Just in college football in its entirety?
1: Yes, sir.
23: I think it's got to be an NFL minor league model where we have a salary cap. and you know, the players are employees. I think, you know, as distasteful as some of that is, I don't think there's any other way that is better than that. And you know, right now it's

0: hearing Greg Sankey and the SEC say it's no posturing here that we might want to take.
1: It's a reality. Yeah, no doubt.
0: And you think it would make for a better, fairer, more even? Well, I guess in that respect, it's fairer and even if everybody plays by the same rules that are delineated by a governing body that runs the thing, right?
1: Yeah, exactly. Exactly. And you know, if you had a super conference that breaks away and has their own commissioner and runs it again, just, you know, almost a carbon copy of what's going on in the NFL, then I think you get a chance.
0: That would maybe also mean you have unions and collective bargaining.
1: It's part of it.
0: And that's where it would have to go.
1: I don't see any other way around it if it goes that direction. Now, you know, private equity is starting to enter the picture as well, and where that goes, you know, who knows. But there's got to be some guardrails. There's got to be some ability to get control of the thing, because the NIL is going up, you know, 20, 30, 40% a year, and it can't continue that way. It's not sustainable.
0: How has the game on the field changed from the first time you grabbed a headset?
1: Not a lot. I think, you know, you do have to simplify your schemes a little bit, because you have most teams in the country have about 50% of their players new every year. You have 50, 55 players. That's very common. And so you got to be more plug and play than you used to be. You know, you can't have a guy that comes and soaks in the system for 2 or 3 years and then he's ready to go. You got to have systems that are user friendly and the guys can adapt to right away and get on the field.
0: Maybe, how about this, bringing kind of all full circle, is that you might have players stick around collegiately more,
1: right?
0: Because they look at how much a second or third or a fourth round draft choice makes in the NFL. They could make more money here at the University of Michigan potentially with the champion circle help.
1: Right.
0: And you see what
1: you've already started to see that. You know, guys that maybe 5, 7, 8 years ago would have opted to come out, those guys are opting to stay. Those guys that are right on that borderline,
0: yes.
1: Because you're exactly right. Now with the 5-year eligibility clock, then that gives you one more year to make that. You know, you can make a pretty good living for 5 years, and so I think you're going to see more and more players stay and less obviously go to the NFL early.
0: I've got the head coach of University of Michigan football, Kyle Whittingham, here on the Rich Eisen Show. A few more minutes before I send you out to your to the golf course for the golf event today. The quarterback room right now. Mm-hmm. How do you see it in terms of who's starting?
1: Well, Bryce is our guy.
0: Okay,
1: You know, to be fair, he was a barely turned 18-year-old true freshman last year and thrust into the situation that he was. And, you know, even though there's a lot of room for improvement, still won 9 ball games and put up some decent numbers. And you know, he's still, we believe in Bryce. And you know, he's got all the tools in the toolbox. He's 6'4", 230, runs like crazy, has a big arm. And so we feel like he's got a big upside and has made a ton of progress so far in the offseason. You know, fall camp will be important for him, obviously, as it is for everybody.
0: Right.
1: But Bryce is our guy. Tommy Carr had an exceptional spring. And you know, true freshman, just, you know, should have been in high school, but he graduated early and really did some good things. So he was impressive. But going into the season, Bryce Underwood is our guy.
0: So what has he already improved on?
1: Well, the mechanics, you know, footwork, pocket presence, decision-making. You know, just tightening up his whole game, and that needs to continue. It's our job to put him in position to succeed and tailor things that, you know, to what he does best, and that's, you know, that's what we're paid to do as coaches.
0: Is there anything, I'm sorry to put you in this position, but is there anything that you were surprised that he already hadn't had in his toolbox yet?
1: Yeah, you know, in fairness to Bryce, you know, we talked about his youth. He also didn't have a dedicated quarterback coach last year, and so that was something that might have, you know, not allowed him to progress as much as he could have during that freshman year.
0: Mm-hmm.
1: And so we felt like we were getting a guy that almost was like straight out of high school.
0: And so he's now up to speed sophomore
1: year? He's getting closer.
0: Okay.
1: Yeah, he's getting closer. And I'll tell you one thing, there's nobody that wants to be great more so than Bryce Underwood. He does. He's a workaholic. He's in the film room constantly. He's out on the practice field by himself throwing balls. He's working with, you know, Joe Burrow, guys around the country trying to you know, pick their brain and do everything he can to be the best player he can be.
0: Did you hook him up with that sort of
1: No, he's entree? Got, you know, everybody's got players or guys that handle him and that type of thing. So he had that going outside.
0: Okay. With an outside throwing coach.
1: Yeah.
0: Okay. So I'm going to ask you a fan question now, straight up, as somebody who watched a lot of Bryce Underwood last year. Are you going to let him throw on the run?

0: more? Because that is that. Honestly, I've rarely seen somebody his age, his size, be that accurate,
1: right,
0: throwing on the run.
1: Yeah.
0: With that amount of zip on the throw as well. He's kind of remarkable in that respect. Not to jump into your playbook a little bit here publicly on Disney Plus and ESPN Radio, but I just, is that in the cards?
1: You'll see. Yeah, we'll move the launch point around and get him out of the pocket. And that's one thing he is, well, there's a number of things, but that's one of the things he's really good at is extending the play. And you're right, you know, to be throwing on the move as accurately as he does is something that, you know, if we didn't implement that, we'd be stupid. And so, yeah, that'll be part of it.
0: Good to know. And defensively, we have John Henry Daly,
1: yeah,
0: who obviously you're very familiar with, having coached him at Utah. Now he's, if you will, followed you here. Mm-hmm. What is your expectation level for him? And what can you tell Michigan folks about the defense coming into this year?
1: Well, first of all, John Henry is completely healthy now. He had a pretty severe lower leg injury.
0: Right.
1: He's back to 100%. Last season, he was leading the nation in sacks all the way through week 10, I believe it was, and he got injured. I believe it was week 11, and so ended up, you know, in the top four or five in the country. But he's a guy that I think the Michigan fans are going to love. He's got a motor that just never stops. He plays the game the way it's supposed to be played. He's a throwback. He's a tough guy, and they can be excited about what he brings as far as his edge pressure. Defense in general, Jay Hill is a proven commodity on the defensive side of the ball, yes, as a coordinator, and got some good players, a little thin at some positions, but I think the top 11 players are going to be very formidable.
0: What concerns you about the thinning?
1: Little thin in the secondary as far as guys that have accumulated a lot of reps, and same at linebacker. We got some really good young players, but not a lot of reps accrued in that position group either.
0: Okay, last couple for you here. What's it going to be like for you think, when you put the headset on in the big house on the opener?
1: I've put a headset on in the big house three times.
0: I know that, but not on this particular sideline.
1: Right. Yeah. You know, coaching's coaching. When you get in your coaching mode and game mode, my anticipation is it'll be business as usual. I mean, that's just how it is. You can't be in awe of the crowd or the surroundings, any of that. You get zoned in and you go into that mode, like I said, of just analyzing the game and making decisions, and you're not really thinking about much else.
0: Okay. And then I'm just need one follow-up question to the last time I spoke with you. Have we weaned ourselves off of the Urban Meyer friendship yet? At all? At all? No.
1: You know, Urban's been a close friend of mine for, 20 plus years?
0: I know.
1: And
0: but this is now is now.
1: I'm molding him. Let's put it that way.
0: I don't think he's moldable on this
1: Urban's
0: question.
1: Moldable. It's a little bit of give and take. How about that? But Urban's been a great supporter.
0: Yeah.
1: And a great friend of mine for years and years. You know, football is obviously football, but friendships and those bonds are pretty strong.
0: Okay, so I haven't thought about it this way. Is it possible, if you're saying that you're molding him, is it possible you're going to bring him over from the dark side?
1: I don't know if it'll go that far.
0: You're his friend. He roots for you. He wants your success.
1: Yeah.
0: He's a friend who wants your success.
1: Yeah.
0: Right? Like, do you think maybe we can get him a little bit?
1: We've got a few Go Blues out of him. Over the past year. But
0: okay. Can you record that and send it to me?
1: Yeah, he probably wouldn't want that. In fact, I probably shouldn't have said anything, it's been fun. And like I said, he's a guy that was really instrumental in my career.
0: Well, I'll just say it to you here in front of everybody. You come to this program at a very crucial time. Obviously, the athletic director is now leaving. I'm wondering, does that concern you in any way, shape?
1: You know, it's college football. I mean, people come and go, and, you know, grateful to Ward gave me the opportunity to coach this program, and we will have the opportunity to spend this season together, so that's a positive. But that's the nature of the business. I mean, you just got to block everything out and minimize distractions and just stay focused.
0: Right, and then in terms of that, again, you come here at a very crucial time, and you and who you are and who you stand for and what you stand for is so important for this football program and for everybody like me who roots for it and who has their emotions affected and whose pride in their school and ability to puff a chest out. It's so important that your success is going to happen. And the fact that you are here right now, I thank you for that. I truly do.
1: I appreciate that. Thank you.
0: You know, I do. And I look forward to seeing what you do and how you do it. And I wish you nothing, obviously, but the best of luck.
1: All right.
0: Thanks for being here. I appreciate this.
1: Go blue.
0: You're right. Go blue to you.
1: There
0: That's
1: you
0: Kyle Whittingham right here on the Rich Eisen Show. 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NMLS 696891. Hit him straight, sir. Hit him
1: Got
0: straight
1: it.
0: Today.
1: Thank you.
0: That's Kyle Whittingham right here on the Rich Eisen Show. Andrew Marsh from the wide receiver room is coming up next.
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16: Hey, JB, wherever you are. 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We had a nice chat with Kyle Whittingham, the head coach of the University of Michigan. Savion Hyder and Jordan Marshall from the running back room will be joining us shortly. But right now, fresh off of an outstanding, if not one of the best freshman seasons in the history of Michigan receiving, and that is saying a lot. Andrew Marsh is here on the program. Good to see you, Andrew. How are you,
17: yes,
16: man?
17: Sir. Glad to be here.
16: Good to see you here. Yes, come on, now let's get. I just got a Now that was a heck of a handshake right there. Yes, that sounds like you got great hands, obviously.
17: Of course.
16: All right, let's get into it instead of me being ridiculous to start off the top. How are you approaching this season coming off of what you just did, Andrew?
17: I would say just grinding. Trying to stay focused, I would say, is the main thing. One thing I kind of always try and say to myself is just keep going every day, no matter what's going on in life or off the field or on the field, just being able to come in and work every day, focus on the task at hand.
16: How does a kid from Katy, Texas, the Houston area, wind up in Ann Arbor, Michigan? How did that happen?
17: I'm not sure, to be honest. It's a long way from home. But I would say kind of just the community here. The community here has always been so welcoming. Really the people, the staff, the community, it really just opened my eyes to life after ball and all the possibilities outside of football.
16: Life after ball is what you already had on your mind as a 17-year-old sifting through your options?
17: Yes, sir.
16: Pretty much. Who helped you sift through your options?
17: Really me and my mom. She helps me with a lot of stuff. Those who know her know that she gets a lot of stuff done for me. But really just, I would say, having a tight group around you to help you narrow down things is big.
16: If I'm not mistaken, you lost your dad to cancer very early in life, right? You were 7
17: yes,
16: when your dad passed away?
17: Yes, sir.
16: So what did your mom do for you to get you to this spot?
17: A lot. I mean, she took me around to different camps, different events, and making sure I was always having the stuff I needed to perform at the highest level. One thing she always said is, you take care of the on-the-field stuff, and I'll take care of the off-the-field stuff. So I feel like it's worked out pretty well.
16: So when did you realize you wanted to play football? When did that happen for you?
17: I would say from a young age. I mean, I always knew I wanted to do something with sports. I was running around the house at an early age. I think I saw soccer was like the first sport I ever played.
16: Okay.
17: It was the earliest sport they let me play. I started at like 3 years old. Other than that, I just picked up everything, basketball, baseball. But I would say I kind of fell in love with football. I was just always, that was kind of what I was better at. And as I got older, it just became what I put my focus towards.
16: Well, living in the state of Texas will kind of focus you on that sport, I imagine. But how long were you playing the other ones, though? Because I think it's kind of important, right? Like playing multiple sports as a kid. Like so
17: probably till high school. Because when I got to high school, coaches wouldn't let me play no more. And then my mom, she was kind of like, nah, we're going to focus on football and stuff like that. I ran track still, but really just football.
16: Receiver always, though? Was it always receiver?
17: I used to do a little bit of everything. Quarterback, running back, kicker, safety. Safety was big for me.
16: Kicker?
17: Used to just kick it, then go tackle somebody.
16: Could you, in a pinch, heaven forbid, on this team, what do we got? How far can we flip the uprights from? What do we got?
17: Oh, the uprights.
16: Oh, so you were talking punting?
17: Yeah,
16: or talking
17: more like punting, kicking.
16: Okay.
17: Yeah.
16: Oh, so you weren't like a place kicker? Or anything
17: Nah.
16: But punting, that could be in a listen, I'd rather
17: maybe.
16: You. I'd love. I'd,
17: maybe.
16: I'm happier seeing you receive those as opposed to you.
17: It's more where I'm comfortable at.
16: That's more of your lane, I'm sure. So let's talk about Bryce a little bit here. What sort of chemistry did you guys immediately notice between you and your fellow at the time freshman when you first came in?
17: I would say it's always really been there between us. I mean, we came in together, and really just ever since we've been here, making sure we're getting lots of hours, lots of extra practice and stuff. And I would say kind of throughout the season, as I started to play more, it just started to click. As we would go through different games, either making a pass or missing a pass, but just getting better off of that rep was big for us. And really coming into this year, just being able to stack days and really just putting a lot of work, travel and train different places with some different trainers and stuff like that. So
16: did you guys talk about coming here together at times or no?
17: We did. So it's kind of funny. I really committed before he was ever committed.
16: Oh, I know that.
17: But I know he, I always knew he he liked it here. So that was kind of one thing I tried to focus on after I committed, was making sure we had a good quarterback.
16: Well, I mean, he's from here.
17: He is.
16: And so when he was talking about LSU and went there,
17: yeah,
16: and everyone around here is like, what, wait a minute, hold on a minute, mm-hmm. what, why not stay home? And then eventually that happened. Did you kind of push him in that window of time?
17: I would say definitely talk to him for sure. Uh-huh. Definitely let him know, like, I'm one of them guys that's going to be here, and really looking forward to just what we could build.
16: How are you different now than you were the last time you stepped on a field for Michigan?
17: I would say I'm just different in every way, bigger, stronger, faster. A lot of stuff in my game I've kind of tried to work on, like just being able to create more separation and running cleaner routes and kind of just expanding my route tree and being better off the line and releases and stuff like that.
16: Well, I mean, Bryce is coming on here in about an hour.
17: Yeah.
16: We just said goodbye to Coach, who said, I don't know if this is news or not, but, you know, when he first took the job over, he's like, I'm going to see everything here, what's this, what's that, before I make a decision on anything. He said Bryce is our guy.
17: Yeah.
16: He literally just said that from that chair about 10 minutes ago. Mm-hmm. Does that surprise you in any way?
17: No, it doesn't surprise me. I mean, everybody can see the work that he puts in and kind of where he's at. And really just the maturity from him and the rest of our team from this year or from last year to this year has been crazy. And I'm really just excited to see it.
16: To what do you owe that, the maturity?
17: Really just being able to keep working every day. And I think that that's huge, a testament to who he is as a person, just to come in. It really just helps our team as a whole.
16: Okay, and what about the new coaches around here? How does that help?
17: I like them. I mean, they've come in, they've kind of added structure to some places of the team, and I think that has really helped us, as well as their scheme. I love the scheme that they're bringing in.
16: What can you tell me?
17: I feel like it's going to be open. It's going to be explosive. Guys will be flying around the field and really kind of just have more freedom throughout the offense.
16: Well, as opposed to last year?
17: As opposed to last year.
16: Okay, well, I'm dying to get something different here. What do we got? What do you mean?
17: I just feel like this year you'll definitely see the ball in the air more. We'll be able to throw the ball around more, get it in different guys' hands, and really just be more explosive as a whole. And I think that'll open up the running game as well.
16: Okay. You're not speaking that into existence, are you? That's really going to happen? Receivers like talking about it.
17: Yeah, I love to talk about it. Yeah.
16: Who's the guy you model your game after?
17: It's a few guys. I kind of try not to get too caught up on one person, but really growing up, I've always watched DeAndre Hopkins. Just his catch rate is amazing. Another guy, Julio Jones and Justin Jefferson, those are guys that I've kind of always watched, and Devontae Adams, of course. So.
16: Well, you just named some very physical receivers mm-hmm. as well. Do you like mm-hmm. that?
17: Kind of a little bit of both. Guys that can be a little physical like Julio Jones, but then also guys that can win off the release and kind of be more elusive like Devontae Adams and stuff
16: sure.
17: like that.
16: The thing about, because from my world of being with the NFL Network, being around DeAndre Hopkins, is his ability to always get his feet down.
17: It's crazy.
16: It is crazy. It's unlike anything that I've seen. And I know I'm saying this because he might be the best I've ever seen at it, where there's a contested catch on the sideline back of the end zone. Never once am I thinking the replay is going to show like his foot is out of bounds.
17: Yeah.
16: Ever. He knows exactly where his feet are.
17: Yes.
16: Is that something you're also working on?
17: I think it is. I feel like I've always had good body control and good awareness of my feet.
16: Mm-hmm.
17: And really just something I've kind of always tried to harp on. Like, guys always told me, like, oh, one foot is good and in college, da da da. But even, like, as a high schooler, I always said, I mean, NFL is the goal. So being able to get 2 feet down all the time is really the goal.
16: And so did you ever think of leaving when, you know, Coach Moore was gone? And did you think about that?
17: Not really. To be honest, I mean, as obviously it was some guys who had to go do what was best for them, but as far as like the guys that are here, we really wanted to keep the team together, and that was kind of big for us. Obviously, we lost coaches and some players, but really keeping the majority of the team together, keeping the tradition the same. And based off of the position I feel like I was in from last year, kind of the spot I set myself up at, I didn't really want to go anywhere. I feel like this is kind of where I wanted to be. I wanted to play with the guys and really just rock it out.
16: And Savion's going to be joining with Jordan Marshall next. Mm-hmm. Just real quick on Savion. I'm hearing he's electric.
17: I'm excited.
16: Electric.
17: Yeah,
16: right?
17: I'm excited to see him. He can run the ball. He runs physical. He runs hard. He's a real Big Ten running back.
16: What would it mean to win this trophy for yourself?
17: mean a lot. I feel like, as well as all the guys in the locker room, I mean, this is what we chase after all year. One thing we kind of always say is we go get that, everything else will work out. So that's kind of big for us.
16: Yeah. I mean, for you to, obviously, this was one that the year before you arrived, mm-hmm. right? You come on campus here and it's a whole new situation.
17: Yeah.
16: Now it's again another whole new situation for yourself. So I wish you the best of luck on that.
17: Yes, sir.
16: You got it. And then, you know, almost, honestly, the way that you played your freshman year, it's very rare to see anybody play like that. I could see your skill set. And it's great to meet you here in person and see the type of guy that you are. And, you know, I might, if I had hair, I would grow it like you. Frosted.
17: Yes, sir. You could rock it.
16: You think so?
17: Yeah, you can pull it off.
16: Careful, because there's some people who are probably putting that together on some sort of
17: edit or something.
16: Yeah. Great to see you, Andrew Marshall.
17: Yes, sir.
16: To see you.
17: Thank you.
16: You're back here on the Rich Eisen Show. Savion Hyder and Jordan Marshall will join us.
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21: 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LS 696891. Joining us here to wrap up hour number two from the Champion Circle, fourth annual Champion Circle golf event, with Kyle Whittingham for the first time as the featured headline guest, are two of Coach Whittingham's running backs after a terrific first full season at Michigan. Jordan Marshall is here, and the top recruit in all of the land at the position, Savion Hyder, is here on the program. Good to see you guys. How are you?
24: Good. How are you?
21: I'm doing all right.
24: Good. Can't complain.
21: How's your golf games? Be honest. Straight up. What do you got?
24: I would say out of 10, probably a 5.
21: A 5?
24: Yeah.
21: Okay. Savion?
25: I can't even say anything.
21: What do you mean?
25: My golf swing, it's not there.
21: Why?
25: I go to Topgolf, like,
1: relatively, but
21: okay.
1: not really.
21: Not at all?
1: No.
21: So, you know, your lane is football?
1: Yeah.
21: Would you say that?
1: Yeah.
21: Okay.
1: I can play a little basketball. I can shoot a little bit.
21: Okay.
1: But no.
21: But like McKinney and Cadell shooting?
1: No.
21: Oh, okay.
1: Not that type of shooting.
21: Not that type
1: no.
21: of shooting.
1: No.
21: Okay. So when you say your game's a five, Jordan, what do you mean? Like you can break 90 or you break...
24: No, I'm saying, like, I'll have a – if we're scrambling, I'll have a good shot. I'll pick up the slack.
21: Okay, yeah. Well, that's what today is, a scramble.
24: Yeah. Yep, so yeah. whatever.
21: So you could be a factor is what
24: yeah.
21: you're saying.
24: Yeah,
21: off the tee, putting, whatever.
24: I would say putting and chipping.
21: Okay.
24: Yeah.
21: So around the green.
24: Yeah.
21: But from the tee?
24: No.
21: No, not so much.
24: No.
21: What if you catch one? You can catch one.
24: Either, yeah, I either catch one or I either smoke it straight and just line drive straight into the ground and we'll ride a little bit.
21: Well, let's not, we need to positively visualize here.
24: I'm going to have a great day today.
21: Okay.
24: Yeah.
21: Well, let's jump into the football aspect of things. Let's start with you, Jordan. So you are from the state of Ohio.
24: Yes, sir.
21: You were Mr. Ohio
24: yes, sir.
21: Football.
24: Yes, sir.
21: And yet you're here in the so-called team up north. What happened?
24: You know, my mom always told me to just lead with my heart, and I never grew up an Ohio State fan, actually. I grew up a Georgia fan. My dad's from outside of Atlanta.
21: Okay.
24: But I don't know, I came up here and I fell in love with it, with how Harbaugh did things, the community around here, and the people. Truly, it was just the people for me when I was done playing football or if something happened to me. Where would I want to be at?
21: And, right.
24: Coming back up here every single time, you have that feeling. It's like you go to a school. My high school, for example, I walk in there, I had that feeling. You meet people and you're like, somebody like Savion, I'm like, that's my guy. Like, you
21: right.
24: just know right away with certain people, certain places you go, and that's what it was when I walked into Michigan.
21: And is it true, Savion, you also told Ohio State no thanks? Is that true?
1: Yes, sir.
21: Okay. I like you too. You guys had me at hello.
1: Michigan's the only place to be.
21: Why?
1: I mean, the love here is different. I mean, like what Jordan said, mm-hmm. meeting people like him and meeting people like T.A. T.A. is like the best running back coach in the country.
21: Tony Alford, you're referring to, right? Okay.
1: Yes, sir.
21: And he also left Ohio State, if I'm not mistaken, as well. He was there for a while. Is that where you guys first came across Coach Alford?
24: Yeah, so I've had a good relationship with him since Ohio State. And
21: right.
24: people were like, oh, he chose Mike Hart over you. Never really was true. I liked both of them. I just didn't love Ohio State. And I love the culture and what Harbaugh brought to the table.
21: Mm-hmm.
24: And then I just remember T.A. getting the job. And it was like, I don't have to start over again. I was close to his family. And it was just... Again, he's a great guy and one of the best in the country. I think the best, but...
21: Is it, let me just be straight up then, the fact that he was retained here by Coach Whittingham, is that a crucial reason why you guys are sitting here in this room at this event for Champion Circle today? Would you say yeah. that?
1: I would say so, yes.
24: I would 100% say so, and I think that says something about his character and who he is and the trust Coach Whittingham and the staff have in them.
21: What happened before we get to you, Savion, what happened, well, I guess for you too, when there was everything that happened with Coach Moore and everything that happened with Whittingham coming in, did you guys think for a split moment what's going on?
24: I think there's always that split moment. And
21: right.
24: I've had the opportunity to have a decent amount of coaching change throughout high school. College, this would technically be my third head coach with Harbaugh recruiting me.
21: Right.
24: But I feel like I've learned that you find out who men really are when they stay in those tough situations, or when things aren't going their way, what do they lean back on? And I didn't want to be somebody who ran from something, or I love this place and truly love it. And that's the reason why I came back, is just because the love I have for this place, and I couldn't see it in ill way, or Michigan not at the top, and that's what I'm striving and this staff is striving to do, is put Michigan back at the top.
21: Savion, what did Coach Whittingham say to you when he first jumped on board? And clearly, you know, you're a valuable recruit. I said it twice. You no longer a recruit now as you're sitting here.
1: Yes, sir.
21: But what did he say to you that you needed to hear from him?
1: I mean, we're always going to be a family. That's what Michigan is. When you think about family, that's what Michigan is. The Black M,
25: is so strong. And anywhere you go, you're going to get go blue, mm-hmm. go blue. Mm-hmm. I mean, that's what you got to love here.
21: And so what did he tell you about what's expected of you?
25: I mean, me and Jordan in the backfield, dynamic duo. So that's all I really got to say.
21: Are you guys going to be on the field together?
24: I think you might see some glimpse of that.
25: For sure.
21: Okay, I don't want to get you in trouble. The coach is gone by now, so.
24: But yeah, I would say
21: he's probably on the golf course right now.
24: It's cool the way they're doing things and how they look at our room. Not even just me and Savion, but Kuz, who played a big role last year, mm-hmm. and there's other guys in our room that can play too. And they're trying to find every single way to get me and Savion and Kuz on the field. They want to utilize the running back room as much as they can, and that's a testimony to what we've built in our running back room and the legacy of our running back room.
21: What's your goal, Savion? So many Michigan fans seeing you choose Michigan to bring your game to this school, this offense. What is your personal vision of what you can do?
25: Well, first of all, I want to win a national championship first. And then I want to build a family off being a captain, being whatever I need to be for the team. You know, I got to build myself up and build the team up at the same time. It's not all about me. It's about the team.
21: You're nodding your head too, Jordan.
24: Yeah, I mean, that's what he's done. He came here and he worked. And sometimes you get these five-star guys that's not how they're wired or – and it's humbling to have somebody like this and wants to learn. And I think our generation has learned not to do that. Is they're always about their self, or it's always me, me, me. And it's so refreshing to see people are willing to learn. And shoot, if he rushes for four touchdowns in a game and I have zero, who cares? As long as we win that game, that's all that matters to me. And putting my team first, just like he said, and that's something that excites me about him, is he's so willing to, he's about his team, and that's what it should be. That's what the game of football is about. That's what, when I talked to John Harris, when I talked to all these people, they're like, you have a team and people around you. It's never just about yourself. So that's helped me a lot, and I know I can't do it by myself, or I'll be hurt in game 3 or 4 or 5, and to have a room around you is beautiful.
21: Well, I mean, I just remember when you first, you know, hit the field in earnest against Alabama mm-hmm. in the last day of 2025 mm-hmm. or the last day of 2024 leading into 2025. I forget which year it is anyway, but it was last year, the year before your big year. And you dominated. I was turning to my son. I'm like, where the hell is this guy all year long? You know?
24: Yeah.
21: And you crushed it that day. And then last year you got hurt towards mm-hmm. the end of the year. What is your goal for this year?
24: My goal is to be healthy.
21: Right.
24: Just be healthy for my team and make it to Ohio State.
21: Right.
24: But that happens 1 week at a time. And honestly, I just want to win. I want to put Michigan back on top. I want to lead this team, whether that's with the ball in my hand, without, if I'm on the sideline, win a national championship. I mean, that's what you come here for, and that's the standard we've set here at Michigan. I mean, you just said before the show is Michigan basketball won that. That puts good pressure on you.
21: It does.
24: It's when you see somebody else and you're happy for them, but it also stings too, because you want that. And even celebrating and seeing all the basketball guys out there happy is, you go back home and you're like, I got to get one of those. Mm-hmm. And that's my mindset. And I think we've done a good job, as everybody's on the same page on our team. Everybody's connected, and we're reaching that one goal of Big Ten champs, winning the conference, and beating our rivals, and then winning a national championship.
21: Okay. And Savion, with you, I noticed, did you have an interception? You played defense as well?
25: Yeah.
21: Okay.
25: Yeah, I played linebacker.
21: All right.
25: And that's my linebacker.
21: Did you take it to the house?
25: Yeah.
21: Wow, what sort of question is that? I don't know. Like, if you caught it in the middle of the field, somebody hit you, like, yeah. you took it to the house?
25: Yes, sir.
21: Okay. I don't mean to offend.
25: Nah, that's all
21: I know, but you like the house calls, is what you're saying.
25: Of course.
21: Okay.
25: I'm a running back, so that's what I got to do every time.
21: Have you pitched? I like that. Have you pitched Coach Whittingham to play defense as well?
25: I should. I really should.
21: You should?
25: Yeah.
21: Okay. What about special teams?
25: Yeah, of course I would do special teams and, like, kickoff return. Yeah, okay. Stuff like that.
21: All right. Very good. Have you seen him do something? Like, listen, you're a Mr. Football in your own right here. Have you seen him do something so far? Where you're like, okay, now I get it with Savion?
24: Yeah, I mean.
21: Because that's all I've heard from you, by the way, secondhand. Mm-hmm. I haven't been to any of your practices. I haven't seen it. And all I keep hearing is, I'm sorry to talk about you like you're not sitting there. his moves are second to none.
24: I mean,
21: in many ways.
24: Even seeing him do movements, he's really explosive, and I don't even think he knows how explosive he is yet. But just the twitchy, fast, he's a fast guy.
21: Is it fair to say that you don't know how good you are just yet?
25: Defense is going to figure out defenses like our opponents and people are on our schedule.
21: Okay.
25: Yeah.
21: Well, good luck to you both.
24: Thank you.
21: I really appreciate it. Hour number two is in the books. Hour number three is coming up with John Henry Daly and Bryce Underwood as we wrap up our day here.
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10: 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If you've been with us for the first 2 hours, you know we've been hanging here at the 4th Annual Champion Circle Golf Classic featuring the new head coach of Michigan football, Kyle Whittingham. We've been having one guest after another, including Coach Whittingham himself, and we've been having a pretty darn good time here, if I may say so, as a University of Michigan class of 1990 graduate who is a you-know-what and you-know-what sitting here all first 2 hours. If you missed the first 2 hours, there's our podcast version of the show. The show will live on Disney Plus for you to check out whenever you want. And then there's our YouTube channel as well, youtube.com/Rich Eisen Show. Later on in this hour, Bryce Underwood, the second-year quarterback of the Michigan football program, will be joining us. But right now, a new member of the Michigan football team, one of the top portal transfers in all of college football, certainly at the edge rusher position, formerly of Utah and BYU football, but now of Michigan. John Henry Daly is here. Good to see you, sir.
11: See you as well.
10: How are you? Good to see you.
11: Doing fantastic. Loving it out here.
10: You do?
11: I do.
10: Okay. All right. Now let's start with your story first up.
11: Okay.
10: Okay. And before how you got here, you are originally from the state of California. You were telling me just before
11: yes.
10: we came on the air here.
11: Grew up in Moore Park, California.
10: Okay.
11: And then my family, we moved up to Utah when I was in middle school.
10: Okay. When did you know you wanted to start playing football and rushing the passer?
11: I mean, my dad and a ton of my uncles played football. And so growing up, and you know, I had an older brother as well, kind of set the tone for me. And I was like, man, football seems like a really fun sport to play.
10: Okay. And when did you start playing?
11: My dad didn't let me start playing. Well, I didn't start playing edge till probably 8th grade or 9th grade.
10: Okay.
11: And then I started playing football when I was about in 6th grade.
10: Okay.
11: Yeah.
10: And so when did you know this is exactly what you loved to do and wanted to do for you?
11: I think it was probably the end of my sophomore year. I just loved competing, and I was able to play with my older brother in high school. And as we got to the end of the season, I said, man, I think I really love this. I'm ready to, you know, dedicate myself to this sport.
1: And growing up, who is the guy that you said I want to be like in the NFL?
11: J.J. Watt.
1: J.J. Watt. Huh?
11: Yes.
1: Why is that?
11: He's just the most dominant defensive player at the time. I mean, I think he had two consecutive 20-sack seasons. And J.J. Swatt, he had all these crazy picks and
1: right.
11: great sacks. And, yeah, I want to emulate his game.
1: You do know that he will not be rooting for you as a collegiate football player. Now.
11: I do know that.
1: Like, when you were playing in BYU and Utah, you might have been like, oh, okay, this guy's, you know,
11: yeah.
1: trying to emulate me. But now that you've joined Michigan, he's a Wisconsin Badger who might root for you some of the time.
11: Right.
1: But against Wisconsin, that's just not going to happen.
11: It's all right. It's all right.
1: You're fine with that.
11: It's okay.
1: And are you the type of guy that will seek out somebody who tweets at them saying, hey, I didn't want to bother you at breakfast?
11: Did you see that? That's actually really cool.
1: Yeah.
11: No, I don't try not to hop on Twitter too much. You know,
1: okay.
11: X, I don't know which one people call it these
1: right,
11: days.
1: Sure, right.
11: Everybody's got an opinion online, you know, and so you just kind of got to worry about the opinions that matter.
1: But he found that guy and said, you know, hey, I'll meet you for a beer. And he actually met the guy for
11: a
1: beer.
11: Yeah, it was pretty cool.
1: Is that's part of your DNA as well, that sort of thing, or no?
11: With what? Sorry.
1: Just meeting people?
11: If people want to go take a photo with me or do anything, I'm super excited.
1: Well, that's cool, Matt. All right, so now, when did you, so you go to BYU, right?
11: Right.
1: And then you went on a two-year mission?
11: I went on a two-year mission right out of high school.
1: Right out of high school?
11: Yes.
1: So you're 18 years old?
11: 18.
1: In Brazil? Is that where you went?
11: Yep, it was Brasilia, the capital city in Brazil.
1: What'd you do there?
11: I preached the gospel, so... taught people about Jesus Christ and his gospel and things that they can do to be more happy in this life.
1: Okay. And you were there for 2 years at a mission? Is that where you were?
11: Yes. Uh-huh.
1: Okay.
11: It was a fantastic experience.
1: Is that your first dorm life? Was in Brasilia?
11: Yes, it was. Yeah, I had a lot of Brazilian companions, had a lot of people from Argentina that I came and lived with. So it was kind of interesting because a lot of people had these freshman year experiences, right, coming to college. And I guess
1: mine
11: was in a foreign country in Brazil with people of foreign nationalities as well.
1: No kidding. Are you bilingual now?
11: I am.
1: Yep. You are?
11: I am. I fluently speak Portuguese.
1: You do?
11: I do.
1: Okay.
11: Yes.
1: Do you know how to, like, maybe talk smack in Portuguese or something like that?
11: Yeah, talking trash, you know, and you don't do too much of that as a missionary, so I wouldn't say I'm up to par.
1: Well, you do that as a football player.
11: I do, so maybe I need to practice it a little bit more, but I wasn't playing football in Brazil.
1: How do you say go blue in Portuguese?
11: Vai azul.
1: Good. See, you passed the test. Now you can stay. So then you go from BYU to Utah.
11: That's right.
1: And that's where you first met Kyle Whittingham for the first time?
11: That's correct.
1: Okay. Yeah. What do you like about him so much?
11: No, I think I just like that he's old school. I think he's got high expectations. And, you know, a lot of people sometimes don't know the blueprint on how to get things done. And he's just like, hey, it's hard work, dedication. And you're going to come in. You're going to clock in every single day. And you're going to build confidence in yourself and also in your teammates by how hard you work and seeing the dedication that others put in. So I can really appreciate somebody who, you know, doesn't kind of go for these outside variables, but says, hey, control what you can control and you're going to be successful.
1: Okay. And so when he first, where do I go here? Because I don't want to get you in any spot in any way, shape or form, but did you get a sense that when he left Utah, if that's one way to put it, that he was not done coaching? Did you get that sense?
11: To be honest, I had no idea.
1: What do you mean?
11: I had no idea, like, what was going on with the whole thing. I just knew that he had, you know, decided to step down from Utah, and I didn't really have an inkling of what his future had held.
1: You didn't know that when he stepped down from Utah that that was potentially happening? Or
11: no, I mean, I was injured, right? I just suffered my injury, and then, of course, you hear these rumors on TV, and you're like, oh, man, like, what's happening? But, I mean, I didn't know anything else other than
1: that. Okay, so then when he left, though, you were thinking, I now have an opportunity to leave as well? Is that what's going through your
11: head? Yeah, I think I was like, man, you know, he left and then Coach Powell left and then I was like, okay, and man, those are my guys right there.
1: And so what happened with you next? Because you're rehabbing a lower, do we call it a lower leg injury? What do we call it?
11: Yeah, you could call it Achilles injury.
1: Okay.
11: Yeah. Oh, whatever. I don't know what the language is.
1: We're dancing around a subject that hasn't really been confirmed in a way. So you hurt your Achilles.
11: Uh-huh, yeah.
1: Okay.
11: Ruptured my Achilles, received surgery, and then, yeah, went in the portal, and then had a lot of different universities reaching out to me. But I think one of the most important things that you can find, especially in sport and in coaches, is somebody who believes in you, who has high expectations of you, and who's going to hold you accountable to play at a certain level. And I'd already, you know, let these coaches know from the previous year, you know, kind of my expectations on how good of a player I want to be. And that's something that I come in every single day. I try to hold myself accountable for is, hey, am I coming in today and I'm being the player that I want to be? And having coaches who not only believe in you, but hold you accountable and say, hey, you said you're going to be this dude. Well, hey, you don't have a lot of energy at practice.

0: CrossFit, just like we have the largest alumni base in the entire country. And if you come here, you're not only setting yourself up, you know, football wise, because you're on the largest stage in all of college football, but right. you have people all across the world who rock the Block M.
1: That's true.
0: And you're going to have a brotherhood, you know, of, you know, tens of thousands of people who are extremely successful, who are going to help you out for the rest of your life. And I thought that was super cool, especially since being here, meeting all the alumni, all the cool people, and just how much of a brotherhood it really is, where you want to help out the other person and you pay it forward. And hey, I'm wearing a Block M and I'm getting, you know, Go Blue everywhere, right, across the country. And it's a fantastic experience.
1: Did they hook you up with commercial real estate during the summer and stuff like that?
0: They hooked me up with a couple internships. So I was like, that's fantastic. Yeah, I've been super interested in getting into that. So it's been great.
1: That's you're already thinking about other things that you want to do outside of football?
0: Yeah. I mean, real estate, I mean, I'd love to have that as, you know, a hobby. And then once I'm done with my football career, turn that into a full-time.
1: Okay, cool.
0: Yeah.
1: So just hitting your, you're ready to roll, you're healthy, you're ready
0: yes,
1: to go?
0: I am.
1: Okay, cool. And so what do you feel that you can bring to this team that's, as you know, you're joining at a pretty crucial crossroads of this football program. What do you think you can bring to this team?
0: Man, honestly, I think I'd say I'm a glue guy. I like to bring people together. I like to keep things a little bit lighthearted, work hard, work serious when you need to work serious. But other than that, you know, be able to bring guys together and kind of develop that brotherhood and that friendship in between players. I think as a player, I bring grit, I bring toughness, and a relentless motor. I think I bring high expectations of being able to, for everybody right around me, to play at a high level. And that's the expectation I hold myself to, that I hold my teammates to as well. So
1: right.
0: I think those are all things I bring to the table.
1: Okay, so what have you been told about the rivalries here?
0: Man, extremely serious rivalries. I mean, they've been teaching me about it a little bit. The Ohio State won the game, and they said it's the biggest thing you've ever seen.
1: Mm-hmm. Okay, yeah. I can confirm this. First of all, you know, it's the Ohio State, okay? But if you that's the way they refer to themselves,
0: okay, gotcha.
1: The Ohio State, because they don't want you to get confused with an Ohio State, or you can be totally confused by that. But if you really want to piss them off, just call them Ohio.
0: Ohio?
1: Yeah.
0: Okay.
1: Has anyone told you that yet?
0: No.
1: Yeah,
0: that's the first
1: leave
0: I'm
1: off
0: about
1: the
0: it.
1: State.
0: Okay.
1: Yeah.
0: That's something I should just refer to them and not.
1: Yeah. Just casual. Just casual.
0: Okay.
1: Like it would. Let's just put it this way. I don't mean to drag you down to my level. You're clearly high class. Okay. But it would be great if during the week leading up to the game,
0: mm-hmm.
1: when you're standing at a podium or you're standing in your locker or whatever, and it's just casually drop Ohio.
0: Okay.
1: Like, yeah, I've always wanted to play against Ohio, you know, or something like that. Or I've been watching Ohio this year, and That's great, yeah. Because they also they don't say our team's name. Are you aware of that either?
0: No.
1: Yeah.
0: I didn't realize
1: they call
0: that.
1: Us the school, that school up north, or TTUN. That's how they refer to us. They X out the letter M in all of their M words for the week, if not just us.
0: That.
1: Yeah.
0: Okay.
1: It's dumb.
0: Okay, just casual
1: it's
0: Ohio
1: stupid.
0: Week of.
1: Yeah,
0: okay,
1: so just don't
0: Ohio.
1: Go down to that level. Just just throw out a casual, you know, Ohio. Like, hey, you know,
0: I'll remember.
1: You know, and Michigan State, Mike Hart once have referred to them as little brother.
0: Yes, that's why
1: you're aware of that.
0: I am.
1: Okay.
0: I'm aware.
1: That really pisses them off. Really does.
0: I mean, from what I've been hearing, it's true though. So, I mean.
1: Yeah. So you're getting the hang of it. And you know, I told Coach again earlier today. He can't be friends with Urban Meyer anymore, man.
0: Oh,
1: yeah.
0: He's got to cut it off.
1: He's got to.
0: Okay.
1: I don't know if you know. You clearly that's up the flow chart from you.
0: But, yeah, that's out of my.
1: Know. Has Aiden Hutchinson reached out to you?
0: Yet? No, not yet. I'd love to be able to talk with Aiden, but
1: we got
0: to
1: get that
0: yet.
1: Done.
0: I know. I would love that.
1: Okay, because he can tell you. He can confirm everything that I've just said. Because his dad played here when I went to school. I'm an old man.
0: Okay.
1: Yeah, I'm old. But class of 90, and I'm as emotionally affected by the results of Michigan football today as I've always been. And
0: That's great.
1: I'm excited to have you as part of the program. And I appreciate you choosing Michigan and you hooking up with the program and obviously Champion Circle and everything else. So congratulations on that.
0: Thank you.
1: What's your goal? Give me, you got numbers? You written anything down?
0: You know, I got some personal goals I don't share with everybody. I'd say as a team, though, you know, obviously Big Ten championship, and then go compete and play for a national championship.

0: Okay.
1: So, and then for, you know, just some vague goals, just to be dominant, you know.
0: Okay.
1: I want to be able to go out there and do what I do every single down and be a force to be reckoned with.
0: Okay. Would you mind trying that one more time?
1: Okay.
0: With a casual, because you got it before the Big Ten championship and before the college football playoff comes. Beating Ohio, you know what I mean? Like, can you casually throw that in? So let me start again.
1: Okay,
0: I'm getting you up for practicing.
1: Gotcha.
0: Casually throwing a beat Ohio, and then go on with the rest of it.
1: Okay.
0: So what are your goals for this year? Have you written any down?
1: Yeah, you know, I've written down a bunch, but I'd say more of the team goals is obviously when you come out, dominate every game, and then beat Ohio, go on and win a Big Ten championship, and then a national.
0: Round of applause, everybody. That's John Henry Daly, everybody, now part of the Michigan football program. Congrats on all that. I wish you the best of luck, and hopefully I'll see you at the next level as well.
1: Thank you.
0: You bet. Good
1: appreciate
0: to see
1: it.
0: You bet. That is John Henry Daly right here of the University of Michigan football team. Before we take a break, I just want to let you know that when you run a small business, you don't just do the job. 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
11: And the ESPN app and the radio audience has rejoined. I'm having a nice chit-chat with Bryce Underwood, University of Michigan quarterback, in that chair about an hour ago sat Coach Kyle Whittingham.
12: Yes, sir.
11: I asked him about you, and the first words out of his mouth is, Bryce is our guy. Has he vocalized that to you?
12: Of course. He displayed it any opportunity that he can whenever we have a conversation. He trusts me fully with the leadership aspect of everything, so that's a great thing to have from a head coach.
11: When did he first say that to you? Do you recall when he first actually confirmed to you that you are the guy here on campus?
12: I really feel like his first day in office, you know. So, you know, just a blessing to have that trust as a from a head coach, you know.
11: Of course. So how did you take the change with Coach Moore to Coach Whittingham? Where did you learn about all of it?
12: Overall, I just took it as God's plan, you know. The first thing I always do, I pray about the situation, you know, and then just led me back to where I was, my roots, being at the University of Michigan.
11: So you, just like everyone else, just like me and everyone else, you're looking at your phone, you're learning about it, or did you get a call about something was up, what was going on?
12: Learned about it, thought about it, no. Mm-hmm. I'm still at the University of Michigan. So.
11: Did you ever at any moment in time think, you know, this isn't happening here? Like, I came here, it didn't work out for me on this campus in year one for whatever reason. Now there's a new coach coming in. I'm out of here.
12: No, never came across my mind, honestly. You know, I came here, and my mindset is to switch up, so.
11: Well, that's great. Yeah, I mean, I would have thought for a split. I'll be honest. Everyone was worried, like, okay, Bryce is going to go out. Like, there's Lane Kiffin sitting there, and there was all sorts of folks, you know, joking around that he would be waiting at the bottom of your, you know, at the bottom of your driveway of your house, basically with a sign saying, you know, you want to try this again. Did that never happen?
12: No.
11: Okay.
12: So
11: you're here.
12: Of course.
11: All right. By the way, that's great. That's great to hear. So what was your first conversation with Kyle Whittingham like that you're willing to share?
12: How much of a big leadership role I'll be having to step up for this year. So, you know, he wanted me to be the leader of the team, you know, for this upcoming year. And that was really the first ever conversation that we had. What was my expectation for the next upseason coming up, you know? So.
11: And what about your football advancement? How have you been working on that, Bryce?
12: I've been working with Jordan Palmer, trainer. It's been going pretty good. Mm-hmm. I'm having a lot of fun simplifying everything and just being the best I could be.
11: So. Well, Jordan's been on the show many times. That yes, you picked a great one.
12: Yes, sir.
11: What has he been keying on with you?
12: Overall, just simplifying everything, you know, making everything as simple as possible, easy as possible. That's a simple way to put it.
11: What do you mean simple? Like, how does one simplify things like that?
12: Overall, just making the game way easier, you know, not doing too much, just being calm, relaxed in the pocket, you know, just football.
11: Was that a problem for you last year, do you think?
12: I wouldn't say so much of a problem, but some things I had to work on.
11: So what were the things last year that you're now sitting here next to me on the outset of this upcoming season that you're like, I am definitely going to handle this situation in a more experienced manner coming up this year?
12: I say being mentally stronger. I feel like last year was more of like, okay, see if I'm physically gifted, and now it's about seeing how mentally strong I can be going throughout the season, no matter. Of course, the goal is being 1-0 every single week, but no matter what, being mentally strong every game.
11: And what about your things like footwork and what have you? Like, are you working on that sort of thing?
12: Of course. Like I said, just being calm, being real calm in the pocket. Don't look like I got to be in a rush for everything. Just relax, calm. Yeah.
11: Who else have you been speaking to? Whose brains else are you picking?
12: Honestly, I'm praying a lot more, you know, so I would say I'm picking the Bible a lot with that, honestly. So,
11: is more than you have in your life.
12: Of course.
11: What caused you to reach that decision?
12: Overall, I just feel like God has answered everything, you know. So, my thing is to go through the Bible, you know, see if I have any answers that I need and everything like that. So.
11: What other less spiritual people have you been seeking advice from?
12: My parents, my family, you know.
11: Did I hear the name Joe Burrow out of your coach's mouth earlier? Have you spoken to Joe?
12: I train with Joe. Yes,
11: okay,
12: sir.
11: So you train with Joe Burrow.
12: Yes, sir.
11: Now we're talking here. What are you picking up from Joe?
12: Honestly, overall, when I was training with him, it just looked calm. It just looked easy. It looked simple, you know. And then it was just me watching. I'm like, how can one have the footwork that's so simple and then it's just so effective and so quick, you know? And I just picked it up, just watched his film more and more and seeing the whys and everything, and then just came to me.
11: Interesting. So, but I mean, if you could choose somebody who you're like, it looks simple, it's calm. Mm-hmm. That guy is like that. He's the paradigm of that. Like
12: definitely.
11: That is his. That's who he's. He is Joe Burr.
12: For
11: he's
12: sure.
11: Joe Cool.
12: Definitely.
11: So did he has he given you any advice, or have you asked any advice about calming yourself in that regard?
12: Overall, it was me really just witnessing it for the first time.
11: Okay. Course.
12: So I watched, and then I had Jordan explain to me what was going on. Like, when am I seeing it? Why is it so simple? And then it just all clicked.
11: So is it clicking in a way that you feel that week one we're going to see a different
12: of course,
11: Bryce Underwood?
12: Definitely.
11: Okay.
12: Yes, sir.
11: How so?
12: I feel like how much time I put into it, honestly, you know, when I'm at home, I do it throughout the house. Like, it's a continuous repetition of everything I've been learning, so.
11: Throughout that, like, what? You're walking from the living room to the kitchen, and you're stopping, and you're dealing with your footwork?
12: Exactly. Like, quite literally. Changing directions, going up the stairs, but I don't understand, like, anything, so.
11: You're looking off the kitchen, throwing to the living room.
12: Yeah, so, definitely. For sure.
11: Hey, listen, whatever works. I love it. And earlier, just so you're aware, I told your coach, Whittingham, I told him, I'm like, we've got to get Bryce throwing on the run more. You looked far more comfortable doing that last year than from the pocket. Is that a fair assessment of your game from last year?
12: We can go with that.
11: We can go with that. So, and it just seemed like there were times where that just didn't happen.
12: Mm.
11: And again, I don't want to throw anyone under the bus here, which is, you know, a way of me setting up an ability to potentially throw someone under the bus. But do you feel that your talents last year were properly coordinated last year?
12: I felt overall I could have done it also a better way of showing that I fully trust the playbook and everything in those ways by staying more. I was in the film room a lot, but I feel like I could have done a little bit more on my behalf as well.
11: Well, so. I'd appreciate you taking accountability.
12: For sure.
11: That you know, and which is, by the way, a great trait of a leader and a quarterback. And
12: definitely.
11: And I don't mean to push you in a different direction, which means I'm about to push you in a different direction. It just seemed like, you know, I did ask Coach Whittingham earlier about your last year, and he basically said you didn't have a dedicated quarterback coach here last year.
12: For sure.
11: Did that affect you? Your development, do you think?
12: Overall, it could have been more of a reason on why I feel that having an offensive coordinator and a quarterback coach all in one, you know, the offensive coordinator have so much, like, had the game plan, had to get the thing to the receivers, linemen, tight ends, running backs. He got a whole bunch of responsibilities to take care of. So, I mean, so.
11: Okay. You do realize that if you do exactly what you're saying and Joe Burrow helped, you do know that Joe, despite having thrown 60 touchdown passes and gotten a ring from LSU, he still considers himself an Ohio State Buckeye at heart. Are you aware of that?
12: Mm. Sure.
11: Okay. He does. He does. I swear to you, he does. It bothers me. Clearly, that doesn't bother him that it bothers me. But you can make them very upset by going into their house next year. Do you think about stuff like that?
12: Well, my goal is to be 1-0 every game, so that comes across.
11: Okay, so one at a time is
12: of
11: the
12: course.
11: Way you just went with me right
12: definitely.
11: Now. Do you think about that Ohio State game at all?
12: 1-0 every week.
11: Okay, so. All right. So you've page turned is what you're telling me right
12: definitely.
11: Now. Okay. Have you run into LeBron again lately?
12: Actually, I haven't.
11: You have not?
12: No, I have not.
11: It's probably a good thing. Because, you know, you talked mess to him last year, and there you are with him right there. You talked mess, and then, you know, he probably was a happy man on that day in November.
12: The happiest, yeah.
11: I know. Now he's gone to Philadelphia, so
12: of course
11: he's got bigger fish to fry. I don't know. But does that mean he's going to be a Penn State fan now that he's in Pennsylvania?
12: Can't be.
11: I know. Okay, so, you know, before I let you go on the rest of your day here, what is your goal for this year? What do you got for me?
12: First, I'm team first, so this thing right here, the national championship, is the main goal, so that's number one. And then number two, being the best player, best quarterback in the country. So Also, the other thing is also being the best leader I can be for my team. So that's my main three goals.
11: All right. And we just had Andrew Marsh here as well. Seems like you had a heck of a connection with him.
12: Of course.
11: Last year. How does it look this year?
12: It's amazing. You know, we're consistently working. You know, all my receivers, the same ones that transferred in, the freshman that just came in, you know, the receivers that was already there.
11: Right.
12: We're working a lot.
11: Okay. And Savion Hyder
12: is
11: excited. Here.
12: Very excited.
11: Again, Jordan Marshall was sitting here, too.
12: Yeah.
11: He says that it's possible that the two of them are on the field at the same time.
12: Yeah.
11: So let's just say you, those two guys, there's a mesh point.
12: Mm-hmm.
11: Will we be confused as to who has it at that point in time? Is that the idea here?
12: Very excited.
11: Okay. You going to keep it and run it more yourself this year or what?
12: We'll see game one.
11: Come on, man. I'm trying to get something. I'm trying to get something here.
12: Sure.
11: I know you're looking off to the side here, but this is the idea because – you know, Marsh said it's also going to be more wide open. So give me one thing that you think is going to be different this year than from last year. Other than the fact that you beat me in rock, paper, scissors, which you did not do the last time we were.
12: All 11 players on the field will be electric. That's all.
11: Okay.
12: That's all I'll say.
11: Terrific. And everything else in your life is ready to go?
12: Of course.
11: You're good?
12: Definitely.
11: Okay. Well, Bryce Underwood, I say good luck to you, man. I say my best of luck to you. What are you watching?
12: Phil.
11: That's it.
12: Yes, sir.
11: Boy, that's the second guy that said something like that. You're not. Your mind isn't anywhere else except football.
12: Football.
11: Okay. What about Heisman Trophy? Is that on your mind?
12: Of course. Being the best player in the country, I mean, that's what that comes with. So.
11: Okay. And what's your goals in terms of for this year? You got written down somewhere?
12: Of course.
11: What can you share them with me?
12: This thing right here.
11: Okay, that's number one.
12: Heisman.
11: Okay.
12: That's being the best leader for my team. That's it.
11: All right. No numbers? Okay.
12: 1-0 every week.
11: 1-0 every week. Bryce Underwood, it is great to see you,
12: appreciate
11: man. I really appreciate your time.
12: Yes, sir.
11: And I wish the best of luck to you.
12: Of course.
11: You know, and that, you know, I can't wait to have Jordan Palmer on the show, and I'll pick his brain on that.
12: Definitely.
11: And I get, I do need
12: get
11: to.
12: Get one of these ass.
11: Yeah.
12: Will do.
11: Absolutely.
12: Sir.
11: That is Bryce Underwood right here on the Rich Eisen Show. 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
2: Best, clearly. Back here on the Rich Eisen Show, live from the state of Michigan. 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Okay. Chris Brockman, TJ Jefferson,
3: we're
2: back
3: still here,
2: there
3: Rich.
2: In the Los Angeles
3: we're
2: studios.
3: Still here.
2: I know. I'm sorry, guys. But that's why I didn't have you fly all the way out here.
3: No, of course.
2: Because
3: I knew
2: that there would be a ton of guests. It would be guest heavy.
3: Yeah, it's great.
2: We had them all. Hold on a minute. Let me lean forward here. We had them all sign this Michigan Wings helmet.
3: Oh, yeah. Look at that.
2: This is going to be nice. Every guest sign this.
3: Nice.
2: This is going to be auctioned off here at the Champion Circle event tonight.
3: Oh, cool.
2: Hopefully it'll raise some money for tonight's fundraiser.
3: Good stuff.
2: Yeah, there it is.
3: Has Bryce Underwood grown at all? Is he taller?
4: So. Yeah, he's big.
2: Dude,
4: guy.
2: He's
4: I don't know.
3: Giant.
2: What he seems to have grown as is he's still the same confident 17-year-old that we met when he was in our studio last summer. Mm-hmm. You know, and he's still the same confident kid. It seems that he's just more locked in and focused on the football aspect of things here.
3: Yeah.
2: And you know, we've had Jordan Palmer on the show multiple times.
3: Mm-hmm.
2: He's no joke. He's not going to bring him on and just, you know, babysit him. You know what I mean? So I don't know what your take from that interview was. So I don't know what your opinion of that.
3: No, just Chris, seems like a kid who's really locked in and, you know, getting ready and focused. I do like that he never thought about leaving, entering the portal, following Lane or anyone else who, you know, probably came calling. You know, he set out to go to Michigan to accomplish, some goals, and he's still focused on getting there. So I enjoyed listening and hearing that, yeah.
2: Well, I mean, his ability to step his game up and read a defense in a, you know, more calm fashion, basically that's what he was kept saying, is just keep his feet calm and stay calm in the pocket. And then, of course, having an offense that uses his ability to move the pocket, I think, you know, I don't think I'm telling any tales out of school. That is that affects the entire Big Ten this year. Because, I mean, Michigan goes to Oregon later on this year. That's their toughest road game before the Ohio State this year. And if Michigan can navigate those two games, they've got 8 at home this year. That could particularly affect the standings. We'll see what happens when they do play Indiana this year. They did not last year, including the Big Ten championship game. So his ability to actually turn it around and do something can affect the entire Big Ten. And if not, then Michigan will be less of a factor than anybody around here hopes. That's for sure. Later on this year. So hopefully everybody's gleaned that sort of thing. But turning back to the National Football League, we've been holding this segment for every single day that I've been in the host chair, the four downs. We'll get to the Saints in a second. But Sean McVay spoke over the weekend about Aaron Donald's readiness to rejoin the football-playing world and addressing the latest on that. Here's Sean McVay.
4: I'm sure everybody's wondering about Aaron. He is going through his process, and he is putting himself in a position to make a decision. And he's earned the right to be able to do that. And for those of you guys that do know Aaron, he's very diligent. Anything that he does all in. And so he's going through a very strict regimen and process that was similar to what he did when he played. See how his body responds and feels. And then we've had some things that we'll just kind of, you know, check up on each other, and then we'll see when we have more information whether or not we're going to give it a go or whether or not he's going to continue to enjoy what he's been doing for the last couple years. But if that is something that he wants to do, we are going to, you know, try to be able to make that happen. And so, but I genuinely do not have an answer on whether he is or isn't. I know he's preparing himself to be able to make that decision, and if he feels good, then you guys know he's going to be ready to rock. But if not, he's earned the right. He doesn't owe us anything, and he's a special person. You guys know what he means to me.
3: Okay. Sounds like
2: here's my
3: coming.
2: Here's my takeaway. And I think it mirrors yours. Because I had not heard that soundbite. I just, Mike Hoskins got me here before the show. He goes, we got Sean McVay over the weekend about Aaron Donald. I'm like, okay. And I've been in visiting day world and travel world and whatever. So if there were stories written about it or put on threads, I missed it. So this is my purely first blush takeaway or takeaways from hearing that soundbite. Under what circumstances does Aaron Donald go through a process and he comes through it, Sam?
3: Yeah.
2: You know what I mean?
3: Yeah, exactly.
2: You know what I mean? Like, I'm not feeling it. I'm not feeling it. At what, like, how does he go through a process that, let's just put it this way, showing up to the facility, the only mental part of it is, you know, I'm here, I'm envisioning what it's going to be like week 15 after a training camp. Mm-hmm. Do I want to put myself through all of that?
3: Exactly.
2: That's why I stopped playing. That's the only mental aspect of it. That and the fact that there might be some car that creeps in front of him and he doesn't get to work faster because some Southern Californian was, you know, driving on their phone. You know what I mean? Like that, what mental aspect of it will he come through and basically say, I don't want to do it? Because the physical can't be it, right?
3: It can't be physical. It's mental.
5: Think so. You can't say
2: right?
5: It can't.
3: Yeah,
2: you
3: I was talking about
2: that.
3: It over the weekend.
2: It's gotta,
3: yeah, I was thinking about it like this.
2: Hold on a minute. I guess...
3: Go ahead.
2: Yeah. No, I mean, you can't say can't. You're right, TJ. I can't say it can't be, because one does never know. I mean, he's not, even though he looks like an Avenger, you know, it could be doomsday at some point, at any point with anybody's back or this, that, whatever's balky. I understand that. I get it. But at the end of the day, him maybe not being home, or he's been away all the time, and then he kind of liked being around at home, being around his family. I mean, I guess it could come out. I just don't think that if he's... part of me just thinks going through the process and just deciding I'm going to go through a process means he's already decided.
5: Kind of seems like it, right? Yeah.
2: That may be an oversimplification and unfair, but just the decision that I'm going to go through the process is enough for me to figure he's handled the mental part already and the family part already.
5: I can see that.
2: That's what I'm thinking. And that him showing up and the video of catching him at the facility isn't like, whoa, no, he's been here before. He's done this over the last few years. No, he's going, like, it's confirmed he's going through a process. He has decided I need to go through a process to see if I want to do it. And it just seems like, would he go through the process if he didn't want to do it?
3: I just know how we feel, like, after a week or 2 weeks of vacation and you have to go back to work. This guy's been on vacation for 2 years.
2: Yeah.
3: And to mentally go back to work, you know, that's a lot.
2: Yeah.
3: Especially when the mental part and your work, you know, is so physical in nature. Ooh. And you got to kind of psych yourself up for especially playing his position, a car crash on every play. That's a lot.
2: Right.
3: That's a lot mentally for yourself and your family to kind of get back into after you've been, quote unquote, on vacation for 2 years.
2: Correct. Or he just says, I just want to try it one more year.
3: Yeah.
2: I got Myles Garrett. Let's do it. Super Bowl's here in Los Angeles.
3: I mean, I know that we want it.
2: Let's make it happen.
3: It feels like we want this more than Aaron Donald might want this, but
6: I don't.
3: It would just be so cool for football.
2: Yep. Nice.
3: You know?
2: You don't. I know.
6: But yeah, you know.
2: I fully agree. And then
6: go ahead, Rick.
2: No, it's just my one last takeaway because I need to get to my four downs before the end of the show. My last takeaway on this is when we first came on the air with this show 11 years ago, or Chris, you and I first started doing the podcast together that predated the show 14 years ago.
3: Whew.
2: And the Rams were still in St. Louis.
3: Yep.
2: And people are like, okay, if the Rams go back to Los Angeles, what would their coach look like? And then I saw, like, this is it, right?
3: Yeah.
2: Wouldn't you say? Like, this is straight out, like, if AI existed 14 years ago, like, make up the coach of the Los Angeles Rams.
3: Like a police? Yeah.
6: An artist rendition.
3: Yeah.
2: This dude.
6: Artist rendition of what the Rams
2: looking ripped.
6: Like. That's it.
2: Yeah.
3: He's got a tight fade, like, aviators.
6: Yep.
3: You know, 5 o'clock shadow beard.
6: Yeah. I'd say he'd be a little bit more tan.
2: Yeah, but also
6: rendition.
2: Perfectly.
3: Yeah.
2: Yeah, true. Maybe a little bit more tan.
6: Slightly better than that.
2: No. But, that's my other takeaway.
3: Not like George Hamilton tan, but.
6: It's fantastic.
3: Pretty good.
2: All right, it's time for my four downs on the New Orleans Saints. Hit it.
7: Four downs with Rich.
6: Here we go. Why did you stop?
2: All right, it's our daily look at a singular National Football League team, all 32 teams, all the way up until the playing season. This four downs is about the New Orleans Saints. First down. This is a simple one. What does a Tyler Shuck sophomore season look like? This kid didn't take the reins of the gig until the middle of last season, and maybe everybody thought he would show a spark, and it would be ups and downs, mostly downs, because this kid was not a first rounder. And then, lo and behold, he damn near took the Offensive Rookie of the Year award away from Ted Aroa McMillan. What does year two look like now that he's going to be the man from the beginning, all the reps in training camp, all the reps in the offseason, and now coming in and getting all the reps from week one all the way to week whenever? What does it look like? And that is a crucial part of all of these puzzle pieces together, including second down. How much gas is left in Alvin Kamara's tank? Because this guy is now second on the depth chart behind Travis Etienne, or Etienne Jr., big free agent splash signing of the New Orleans Saints to snag him from the Jacksonville Jaguars and bring him back to the Bayou. How much does Kamara play? Does he somehow, some way have a fountain of youth? He's 31 now. Can he be anything close to the Kamara of old? Because if Etienne is like last year and Kamara is anything like the Kamara of old, I mean, the Saints have got themselves a heck of an offense potentially, which leads to third down. Can Jordan Tyson stay healthy?
3: Mm-hmm.
2: Their first round draft choice, the wide receiver taken after Carnell Tate. A lot of people thought he might be the first wide receiver taken in last year's draft. This kid being brought to New Orleans alongside Chris Olave. And man, I'm telling you too, you look at their depth chart. They also drafted, Oscar Delp from Georgia, Chris, being an SEC household.
3: Yep.
2: A lot of people saying he's got Kittle in him. And so put it all together, that leads to fourth down, which is Kellen Moore year two. Is it more or less? And the Moore is obviously with just 1-0.
3: Oh, look at
2: because
3: you.
2: The Saints, thank you. The Saints last year put enough together in the back half of the season that they finished just 2 games out of first. Now, I know the first place team was under 500, but this team is just 2 games off the lead of their division. And if Shuck can step it up and Kamara still has gas left in the tank and the tight end room can be as, because Noah Fant wound up there too, as the second string wide tight end that's there. If they could put it all together, could they even win the division?
3: Ooh.
2: Or do they take steps back and then we got to reassess things? And that's my four downs on the New Orleans Saints to wrap up the show from the state of Michigan. Guys, I appreciate the effort today. I appreciate you punching the clock where you are.
3: Attaboy.
2: I'll be back tomorrow. We'll do it all together again. It'll be back together again Tuesday on the Rich Eisen Show.
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3: Here we go, Monday, the 27th of July, 2026. The Hall of Famers are here. Mason, Steve Mason, and Johnny I, John Ireland. Johnny I live from the Idaho compound. Well, today is the first day we get to hear Ireland's reaction on LeBron going to the 76ers. You know, Johnny, I wasn't on Friday when we had that story. We'll talk about that. Plus, Rams training camp is underway. Mason and Ireland will be live from training camp on Wednesday. And we got Dodgers baseball. Gosh, you can taste the fall, right? Big Ten Media Day tomorrow for USC and UCLA. Training camp's here. It's an extravaganza. And producer Emily's here. Producer Brian Cohen, the social team in the back end. You, let's do it.
5: It looks like a dragon from Game of Thrones.
25: Okay.
5: Over the opening ceremonies. No strings, no nothing. It looks like there's just a freaking dragon in
25: wow.
5: the sky.
25: Okay.
5: If I was in the opening ceremonies, I would have pooped my pants. Because
25: is that right?
5: This is a dragon.
6: So with that said, let's get this show on the
3: 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Got a show on the radio. Mason in Ireland. Now. Your Monday afternoon in the South Wyand right now.
7: Good afternoon.
27: What is going on? Me, BC, and M here in LA. John at the fabulous Idaho compound. John, I thought of you Friday as all the LeBron James news was breaking.
25: Yeah.
27: LeBron James to Philly. I'm like, what is John thinking? What is John thinking about LeBron going to Philly?
25: I think they're going to be absolutely loaded.
27: Yep.
25: If they stay healthy, I think they're going to win 55 or more games. Ooh. And I now think they're the team to beat in the East. I don't know if they're good enough to beat San Antonio or Oklahoma City or maybe a surprise rising team out of the West like the Lakers or Denver or Houston, but I think they're going to win the East. What do you think?
27: I think they are going to be in the Eastern Conference Finals and could very well beat the Knicks. That would be a great Eastern Conference Finals, by the way. John, I on paper, like all these teams on paper, the Lakers are really interesting. This has a super team kind of look to it. Those five starters, if you count Embiid being healthy, that is a dynamic starting lineup. Now, I would imagine that it's going to take some time. Remember, it took time in Miami when Bosh Wade and LeBron got together. They started out kind of slow and finally picked it up. It's going to take some time to see what they've got on the floor and to get the pieces together because there are three pretty ball-dominant guys there.
25: All right, so let's give a little context to what you just said. They did start slow. Remember, they started 8-7.
27: Yep.
25: But they made the finals that year.
27: Yeah, that's true.
25: They lost. They ended up losing to Dallas, but to your point, because they weren't quite all on the same page, but they made the finals 4 years in a row, and then LeBron left, and he made the finals 4 years in a row with Cleveland.
27: Yeah.
25: So if I'm a Sixers fan, I'm super excited about what they put together. And as I've told you before, Tyrese Maxey's the most underrated player in the league.
27: Well, it was a huge part of this because he's a clutch guy, and LeBron has known him since he was a teenager and has some
25: right.
27: trust for him. And by the
25: Jaylen
27: way,
25: Brown's really good.
27: Nick Nurse is a clutch guy.
25: Right.
27: He's Gansey, the GM, has known LeBron since he was a teenager. There were lots of elements of comfortability in there, although he says, not about family, not about money, about winning a championship.
25: Well, obviously. Why else would you move to Philly?
27: Yeah. Well, he's really moving to New York, and he's going to commute to Philly.
25: You think so?
27: No, I
25: Wilt used to do that.
5: That's what Brian Windhorst said. That's what Shum said, that he's that's the plan right now is for him to live in New York, commute down.
25: It's not that long of a commute.
27: It's not. But if I'm a Philly fan, I'm like, well, wait a minute. Well, you're going to play for us. Why don't you live in Philly?
25: Oh, I don't
27: be part of
25: care.
27: Our town, be part of our community, be part of our Blaze Pizza grand opening in Philly.
25: I think if I'm a Sixers fan, I only care that he shows up for the games. I don't care where he lives.
27: Well, that's
25: do you
27: not
25: care if Aaron Donald comes back? Do you care where he lives?
27: No, it makes no difference to me, but this is LeBron James.
5: Like if Aaron Donald
25: lived
5: in San Diego?
25: On a comparable scale to that.
27: They are getting ready to boo LeBron James even as we speak. I don't know if it'll be in November or December or when it'll be, but at some point LeBron will be booed because that's Philadelphia, and he's LeBron.
25: Right, but they normally don't boo their own
27: they
25: guys
27: booed
25: unless
27: Mike Schmidt.
25: They screw up. Yeah, but if he
27: Hall
25: screws
27: of Famer.
25: Up, they'll boo.
27: They booed Santa.
25: They did.
5: They
25: but
5: booed
25: they,
5: Trey
25: they
5: Turner.
25: Would argue that Santa was drunk.
27: They just booed Trey Turner last week. When
25: well,
27: the Dodgers
25: been
27: were in
25: him
27: town.
25: Since he got there.
27: Yeah. So, I mean, I think he is entering, you know, if LeBron thinks, and we don't know this, if he thinks he got a raw deal in L.A., if he feels like he was never fully appreciated and the media was really tough on him. Good
25: I don't
27: luck
25: think the
27: Philly.
25: Media was tough on him. I think the fans were tough on him. I don't think the fans ever accepted him. Most of the media, well, not most.
27: Well, the media's kind of
25: like,
27: got
25: you're
27: no
25: a good
27: choice.
25: You're a good example of this. You didn't hate LeBron.
27: No,
25: I mean, there
27: no,
25: are people
27: no.
25: at our station that did.
27: Yeah, yeah.
25: But, I mean, Platschke did. He wrote the Don't Let the Door Hit You on the Way Out column.
27: That Travis took that line and ran with it.
25: Yeah, I mean, it's the most, and I get ripped for this and I don't care. It's the biggest disconnect of my career.
27: Yeah.
25: That people didn't like LeBron. They ran him out of town on a rail. I've never figured out why, but it happened, and now we all have to live with it.
27: Yeah. Well, I mean, yeah, everybody's moving on.
25: Yep.
27: Everybody's moving on. And I think
25: gleefully, wouldn't you agree?
27: I think people are pretty happy to move on.
25: I think you can take pretty out of there.
27: I think it's good for LeBron and good for LeBron's got an interesting fit and a chance to win a championship. The Lakers have the younger, more athletic team that we've been talking about for a while. And we'll see how the pieces fit. We'll see exactly whether or not Rob Pelinka made the right choices, bet on the right players, but I think everybody kind of got what they wanted.
25: Yeah, I was laughing because there was some guy that I wish I could remember his name. I'd never heard of him. He was some reporter for the Sporting News.
27: Yep.
25: And he came out every week and he goes, one of the biggest misconceptions out there is that the Laker fans didn't appreciate LeBron. They did.
27: Yeah, I did.
25: Boy,
27: I saw that
25: guy,
27: too.
25: Is that guy out of touch?
27: Yeah.
25: He either doesn't live in L.A. or never listens to the radio or just doesn't get it.
27: Yeah.
25: But if you think LeBron was embraced by Laker fans, you have been either drunk or tuned out.
27: Yeah.
25: He never was.
27: That's a Sporting News guy?
25: I think so. I never heard of him.
27: The Sporting News is still a thing? God, I used to get the Sporting News when I was a kid. We were so excited when the Sporting News got there.
25: It was kind of like the serious sports fan always signed up for the
27: Sporting News. So here's how far I go back with the Sporting News. When we started in fantasy baseball 40 years ago in this league that I'm in right now, the only way you could keep score was by when the Sporting News came, you added up everybody's stats to figure out where your team was.
25: Right.
27: Actually physically wrote it down. And the Sporting News, man, I live for those box scores. I live for those stories. I live for those fantasy football previews and all that stuff they used to do. So I'm glad it's still around, even though this guy doesn't seem to know what's going on.
5: Can I paint a picture for you guys?
27: Yes, sure. Yes. So get out your paintbrush.
5: Let's get to next May.
27: Okay.
5: And the Sixers are eliminated in the second round of the playoffs.
27: Ooh.
5: And we had Joel Embiid missed one game for an injury, but everybody else played the rest of the games.
27: Yep.
5: And Embiid had, you know, played some games, missed some games during the season, but it wasn't one of his worst seasons missing games.
27: Yep.
5: So, with the Sixers being bounced in the second round, who do you think Philly will blame more?
27: LeBron.
5: LeBron.
27: LeBron.
5: Or Embiid?
27: LeBron.
25: It's a good question.
27: You know it's LeBron. Just
25: LeBron tends to get blamed for everything.
27: Everything. He'll be blamed for the weather in Philadelphia.
25: Yeah, I laugh at people who call the show and Sports Graffiti's coming up in an hour and say, oh, LeBron's not going to get booed. What? When LeBron comes back here, he's getting booed.
27: You think so?
25: I would be willing to bet anything you want on it.
27: Really?
25: Yeah.
27: I guess, there's a track record, right? Shaq got booed.
25: They booed Shaq. Yeah, Shaq's good now, but when he first came back, they booed him, and we traded him.
27: Yeah, that's right. That's right.
5: Huh. But I do think that this is a prove-it year for Joel Embiid. This is going to be the best team he's had.

0: it's great to put on a show all season long, but, you know, they're going to be the 2 seed or the 3 seed as they are, and I want those guys healthy in the postseason, or what's the point?
1: I'm going to make a prediction.
0: Okay.
1: Tyrese Maxey will lead the Sixers in scoring this year.
0: Ooh.
1: That's how good that kid is. He is, and I think last year he was top 5 in scoring, so this isn't a revelation by any means, but... You know, Embiid's won a scoring title. LeBron is the NBA's all-time leading scorer. Jaylen Brown averaged 25-plus a game last year. Maxey's going to be the one who leads him in scoring.
0: Want to hear something crazy?
1: He's going to have the ball.
0: Number one last year in fast break points, Tyrese Maxey. No, it's Tyrese Maxey.
1: Oh, really?
0: Number two is LeBron. Jaylen Brown is number 10, and VJ Edgecombe is number 14.
2: That so team, but then where is Joel Embiid? Probably way behind there.
0: Joel Embiid is dragging his ass.
2: I will say, and NBA Today is talking about this right now, their usage rate. So of those guys, so VJ Edgecombe, Tyrese Maxey, Jaylen Brown, LeBron James, and then Joel Embiid.
1: I would imagine, can I guess?
2: Go ahead.
1: I would imagine that Jaylen Brown had the highest usage rate.
2: He was tied, I believe,
0: with Maxey?
2: With LeBron,
0: oh, with
2: I think,
0: LeBron.
2: For their usage rate. So it was, but they're all... almost to the 30s, if not at 30s, in their usage rate. And there's only one ball.
0: Yeah, they're high usage players, no doubt about it. And that's what they're going to have to work out. And you almost wonder if LeBron's going to have to settle into a role like he did in March for the Lakers, where he becomes sort of subtly that third guy because of Maxey.
1: Well, when LeBron did that, the Lakers were really
0: worked.
1: Good.
0: It worked like crazy.
1: Yeah.
0: Here's my advice to Philly. Give him the game ball whenever he wants it. You get the game ball. Just give it to him. All right. So, John, I actually have a little more reaction to this. Charles Barkley's talking about LeBron and his move, among other people. Let's get into that coming up next. Don't worry. It will not be all LeBron today. The Rams have opened training camp, which is exciting. We are going to be there on Wednesday. Miles Garrett will be our guest on Wednesday at Rams training camp. And we're waiting on Aaron Donald news, all that stuff. So we're all over everything for you. Mason in Ireland, 710 ESPN.
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2: Back to the guys.
4: By the way, while Cam Scataboo was doing flips at the Fanatics Fest,
5: yeah,
4: LeBron gave us a little bit of a clue. Listen to this, LeBron and his appearance at the Fanatics Fest in New York.
6: Joining a franchise that kind of shares the same, you know, model as myself, and that's like practicing championship habits every day, but trusting the process more than anything. I mean, you trust the process of actually getting to that point.
4: There it was. You trust the process.
5: So did we all miss it when he basically tried to tell us where he was going?
4: You know what? I don't know. I don't know if he dropped in things for other teams. Like, was there a little Miami line he threw in there? Was there a little Minnesota? Like, but I mean, that out and out. If that's the only thing he said related to another, then we did completely.
5: Here's the biggest surprise in regards to you.
4: Yeah.
5: I can't believe you got suckered by that fake Miami Heat post.
4: I had a source. I had an excellent source.
5: No, your source was Ramona, and
4: well,
5: she was wrong, too.
4: But Momo knows what she's doing, right?
5: Well, I mean, not in this case, apparently.
4: Not in this case, but honestly, I thought I had a pretty good source in Ramona Shelburne.
5: Yeah, but the fact that you believe that they sending out a bad, like a fake press conference announcement, when he's never had a press conference wherever he signed.
4: Did you see the story about that, by the way? Apparently, the kid who whoever does social media for Miami was going on vacation, and they were trying to work ahead, and they put that in there just in case it happened.
5: Wow.
4: They were gone.
5: It's like it's Tom Brokaw. Well, Gerald Ford was eaten by wolves. You know, remember they made up like 15 possible scenarios because he wanted to take the summer off?
4: Yep. Yep.
5: And so they now come on. What are the odds he'll be eaten by wolves?
4: Eaten
5: hey,
4: by
5: you're the
4: wolf.
5: One that wants to take the summer off.
4: I would say Tom Brokaw is like the guy that made millions of dollars for saying 24 of the 26 letters of the alphabet because he really struggled with those L's and those R's.
5: Yeah. Well, that was Tom Hopart's greatest line ever. And it with the old media columnist when he was talking about our friend John Quintero, the coach. He wrote, "The coach was hired to provide X's and O's. It's the other 24 letters he has a problem with."
4: It's such a funny
5: line. That is like
4: line.
5: The greatest line of all time.
4: All right, so LeBron to Philly. I want to play a couple things for you, John. First of all, this is Charles Barkley on LeBron's decision to go to Philly.
7: A knock on LeBron for older guys like myself has always been, yo, man, you always stacking your team. He stacked it in Miami. He stacked it in Cleveland. He stacked it in L.A., now he's stacking it in Philly. So that, to me, I'm going to still have the same criticism I've always had. He's always stacked his team.
4: Said the guy who tried to catch a championship at the very end of his career.
5: Right, like with Hakeem Olajuwon, Clyde Drexler, and I think Scottie Pippen all were with Charles.
4: Yeah, I believe that was stacking.
5: Yeah, I've never really had a problem with anyone ring chasing. You know, they say ring chasing. Well, what,
4: right.
5: I mean, well, of course you're going to try and get play with the best team, right?
4: Yeah, I mean, yeah, sometimes, I think the Durant one stands out. Only because it was a championship team that Durant joined, yeah.
5: Yeah.
4: That one I think a little bit differently of. You know, Ryan Clark reacted, I'm sorry, not Ryan Clark, I apologize. This was Jay Will reacted.
5: Well, Ryan Clark has been in the news,
4: that is correct
5: to say.
4: Jay Will reacted to the idea of LeBron stacking teams.
8: People treat player agency as if it's less legitimate than front office agency.

0: So when, you know, Red Auerbach, you know, finds a way to stack a team, he's exceptional. He's a genius. When Brad Stevens does it, he's a visionary. When Jerry West does it, he's such an incredible leader. But somehow when a player kind of takes in his own agency to do that for himself, then it becomes a character flaw. And I think that's the flaw overall in the argument. Like, this is a different time in an age where players feel as if they're bigger than the franchise. It's the way people follow the game. And I think LeBron James is one of the rare few that, because of his agency and because of the power that comes along with being LeBron James, that he can pick and choose and kind of skew the rails in the direction he wants. And I don't think that's a character flaw. I think it's just the genius of LeBron being a GM and being the player that actually demands that type of control as the player he is, one of the greatest to ever do it.
1: LeBron James, the GM, did win 4 championships. I mean, he certainly was involved in roster construction in all of those cases. But it is true.
2: Do you have any problem with him stacking his teams?
1: Hell no.
2: Me either.
1: Go get a ring.
2: Look at the Rams. The Rams are stacked.
1: Yeah, go. This is the point. This is the whole point. The Dodgers are stacked.
2: Right.
1: It's, of course, Aaron Donald is making the decision about whether to come back. Isn't he joining a stacked team?
2: Of course.
3: Yeah. The difference is that Aaron Donald spent his entire career with that stacked team,
1: right,
3: and never left and didn't jump because that team happens to be stacked. And I know, like, we talked about.
2: Right, but Emily, what's wrong with jumping?
3: No loyalty, and that you're going to a team that just sets you up to have an easier path. Obviously, that's just, you're going to get judged for that. When you're judged against someone like Michael Jordan, who played most of his career with one team and just stuck it out through the thick and the thin with the team or whatever, those are people who don't like LeBron will say about him.
1: Here is Dennis Rodman talking about LeBron versus MJ.
4: I don't think MJ is better than LeBron.
5: Have you ever seen Michael Jordan flop? That's all I need to say. Look, basketball isn't about how long you play. It's about how high your game goes when it matters. Longevity isn't greatness. Peak is greatness. And Mike's peak, nobody's touching that. LeBron wore 23 for 20 years and still didn't learn what it actually means. And only LeBron fans believe losing the finals somehow makes you greater than winning 6 championships. Where I come from, that's called delusion, not legacy. LeBron doesn't have that GOAT gene. He's got the go on another team gene. Every time it gets tough, he's packing his bags, calling up stars, forming another super team. Mike didn't move, didn't hide, didn't cry.
1: It's an interesting comparison.
2: Who was that?
1: That was Dennis Rodman.
2: Okay. So the interesting thing about that is, Dennis bounced around.
1: Yeah, sure he did.
2: He went from Detroit to Chicago to L.A. to San Antonio. I mean,
1: but his point is, he's not comparing LeBron James to him. He's comparing LeBron James to Michael Jordan.
2: Right. Well,
1: Dennis did bounce around, but Michael Jordan did not.
2: Well, just at the end.
1: Don't you think that makes you sort of iconic? Like, had Kobe left and gone, I mean, it would be such a different legacy.
2: See, I disagree with you on this.
1: You do.
2: Here's why.
1: Had he gone to the Clippers when he was threatened to go to the Clippers,
3: or the
1: his
3: Bulls.
1: Legacy, or the
3: yeah.
1: Bulls when we heard them looking for real estate last week in Chicago, you think his legacy would be the same?
2: Do you know who Akeem Olajuwon finished his career with?
1: Oh, I know. I know this whole routine. I know.
2: Do you know who Patrick Ewing finished his career with?
1: I know. I understand.
2: So, but wait a minute. What do you mean you understand? This is the heart of your point.
1: I'm talking about prime of career.
2: No, but this is your point.
1: Kobe would have been in his prime.
2: Right, and he tried to leave.
1: Those guys were at the end.
2: Yeah, but Kobe tried to leave.
1: Correct. And if he would have...
2: Dr. Buss saved the day.
1: He would not have necessarily had the iconic legacy that he has had he gone to Chicago or gone to the Clippers.
2: But you
1: disagree with that?
2: I do, because Akeem Olajuwon has an iconic legacy. Patrick Ewing has an iconic legacy. Charles Barkley, who played for like 4 teams, has
1: guys,
2: an iconic legacy.
1: Those guys were on their way out. I'm talking about prime.
2: Okay. Ricky Henderson. How many teams did he play for?
1: Ricky Henderson bounced around.
2: Right.
1: But honestly, what Tony Gwynn did not. And Tony Gwynn has a different place in history than Ricky. I think there is something to be said for the starting and finishing of your career in one city.
3: And it's the difference between choosing to leave or the team leaving you. Like, think about Freddie Freeman. He left the Atlanta Braves
1: true.
3: In the prime of his career, but it's because the Atlanta Braves made the decision about him.
1: Yep.
3: And he just searched for a new place to find. Then there's a difference between you packing your bags or the team?
2: Well, so you guys think
3: of the house.
2: You guys think less of Blake Snell because he's been on multiple teams?
1: No.
3: I don't really think about Blake Snell.
1: I don't think about Blake Snell in this. We're talking about iconic NBA stars.
2: Well, he's won a Hall of Fame. I mean, Blake Snell's won Cy Young Award.
1: Yeah, he's won Cy Young Award.
3: I don't think that he's an iconic L.A. Dodger and he's not an iconic Tampa Bay Ray. He's just Blake Snell.
1: Yeah, he will not go down as like one of the great Dodgers. He's a great pitcher and he can help us win a World Series, but I won't necessarily think, yeah, that. Now I think of Garvey, and I think of Say, and I think of
2: Does it bother you that Kirk Gibson came from somewhere else?
1: No, it doesn't. You're messing this up. I'm not bothered by it. What I'm saying is that if you stay in one place, you achieve an iconic status that you don't have if you bounce around.
2: And my argument is the opposite.
1: Right.
2: That
1: your
2: you
1: argument
2: can have
1: is
2: iconic status regardless of where you go, as long as you continue to perform.
1: And I say if Kobe had left the Lakers either to go to the Clippers or Chicago, his legacy would be completely different. Completely different.
2: So do you think Michael Jordan's legacy is tarnished in any way that he finished with the Wizards?
1: No, that's the end of his career.
2: Right. Well,
1: again, we're talking about Kobe in the middle of his prime,
2: but
1: John.
2: Mace. But the what started this whole conversation was LeBron. He's at the literal end of his
1: right,
2: career.
1: And I'm not, get this straight. I am talking about his status to the world, not to me.
2: Right.
1: I have no problem with LeBron. To me, he's the greatest player that has ever played.
2: Okay.
1: Period. Okay? So end of story. I think in terms of volume, in terms of everything, best player ever played. And I have no problem with him going to chase a championship. I'm just saying that there is something special about guys that start their career and end their career on one team, like Steph Curry, Kobe Bryant.
2: All right, if it were you,
1: you
2: would have told Matthew Stafford to stay in Detroit.
1: Well, he had no choice. He was traded.
2: No, but he asked to be traded. He asked to leave. He met Sean McVay at that resort in Mexico, and he said, I'll ask for a trade if you'll have me.
1: Can I once again say, I have no problem with
2: I know you don't.
1: I'm talking about the way the world
2: I'm talking about
1: it.
2: Your argument.
1: Yeah.
2: Okay? I know you personally have no issue with any of these guys.
1: Right.
2: But your argument is, play for one team, and you'll reach a level of iconic status that you wouldn't if you didn't leave. And I would argue that Matthew Stafford reached an iconic level because he left.
1: Well, he was, in fairness, part of an absolutely woeful, clueless, rudderless disaster of a franchise where he never had a chance to win. So I understand why he would leave. For example, that would be like Mike Trout. Mike Trout is a good comp for Matthew Stafford. Mike Trout saying right now, that's it. I want to go. I want to go somewhere. I can win. And I would not fault him for that.
2: Right.
1: But I still think if you go, I mean, Steph Curry just wouldn't look right in another uniform.
2: Okay, so I was listening to a Bill Simmons podcast last night.
1: Okay.
2: And he came up with a pretty unbelievable idea.
1: Okay.
2: And if this happens, it would be really bad for the rest of the league.
1: Oh, okay.
2: He said if he ran the Spurs, he would trade De'Aaron Fox and two number ones to the Warriors for Steph. And the Warriors would have to consider it because their assets are bare. They're an older team. De'Aaron Fox would give them a starting point guard for the next 5 to 10 years, and the two number ones would make a huge difference. I don't think Golden State could stomach it.
1: No, and I also think Steph would have a say in that, too.
2: Of course he would.
1: And I don't know if he would want to go.
2: All right, so here's Michael texting me.
1: Yep.
2: Ask Emily and Mason if Ohtani should have stayed with the Angels.
1: No. It was a woeful, rudderless disaster of a franchise. I understand why you went off the Titanic. My God, that ship sinks every single year.
2: So you're okay with guys leaving if they're on a bad team.
1: Correct. I mean, we're talking
2: about... That's a corollary to your theory.
1: We're kind of talking about the worst teams. The Angels are the worst team.
2: Literally.
1: Yeah.
2: And the
1: Lions, for many years, were the worst team.
3: And LeBron never left the worst team. He never... Like, Cleveland was not the worst team when he left to go to Miami.
2: Well, the Lakers were pretty
3: bad
2: when he came here. They missed the playoffs 6 years in a row.
3: He's leaving the Lakers not as the worst team.
1: Right. In other words, he's leaving the middle of the pack.
2: Here's why I think Mason's theory is wrong. There is a list of iconic players who left in the middle of their prime, and it didn't affect their legacy at all. The best example is Kareem Abdul-Jabbar. He left a championship team in Milwaukee, where he had won a title with Oscar Robertson because he didn't want to live there anymore. It didn't affect his legacy at all. He came out to the Lakers and built with one of the top five careers of all time.
3: But does Milwaukee think of him the same?
2: I think they do now.
1: Don't you think they think of him as a Laker?
2: Well, I think much like we were talking earlier about how Shaq left the Lakers and the Laker fans were mad and they booed him the first time he came back, but after time they kind of welcomed him back.
1: Yeah.
2: I think Kareem's number is retired in Milwaukee and he went back there for that. So I think they've forgiven him.
1: Yeah, I think so. He did want out, but it has been a few years.
2: Right.
1: It
2: blows your theory out of the water that if you change teams, you lessen your legacy. He didn't.
1: But he's a Laker.
2: Right, but he was not drafted, nor did he start his career with the Lakers.
1: Right.
2: And he left a good team. It's okay if you leave a bad team. He left a good team.
1: I don't understand how you're twisting this around. I'm just saying starting and finishing your career with one team is kind of this idyllic, iconic status. Doesn't mean you can't get it another way. Doesn't mean LeBron can't get it with a championship on the fourth team.
2: That's my argument.
1: Right.
2: That your argument is if you stay in one place, you reach an iconic status, and mine is you can still reach it.
1: Yeah, I mean, Dirk and, Stockton and, down the line.
2: Nobody thinks of Malone as a Laker.
1: No, he left. Yeah. Yeah, that's one of those end of the career, grab one, statuses.
2: Ring chasing.
1: What's that?
2: Ring chasing.
1: Exactly.
2: Yeah.
1: Hey, Rams training camp is back. 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Speaking of Rams training camp, Sean McVay addressed, and this is an interesting quote we're going to have fun with, John, the immense amount of pressure on the Rams to win the Super Bowl this year. That is coming up next. Mason in Ireland, 710 ESPN.
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8: Why you gotta make it weird, man?
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1: Hot out there. Hot summer Monday. Why well, had this idea?
3: HSM.
2: That's your idea? HSM?
1: On Friday, the theme was Hot Summer Friday. Today, okay. The theme is Hot Summer Monday. Because it's hot out there.
3: You know what I was doing over the weekend to celebrate being so hot? I was watching movies that
2: you were on a party bus.
3: That. And on Saturday, I watched movies with heat wave in it. Like, that felt like it was a movie that you're watching in a heat wave. So, like, The Sandlot, and also Gone Girl. Like, different things. That's what I was doing for the weekend.
1: Weather movies. Well, there's movies where it's hot. All right, so, John, I want to read you this quote from Sean McVay, and I want to get your honest, immediate response.
2: Okay.
1: Sean McVay says, "What I won't allow us to do is say that this season is going to be determined success or failure whether or not we win a Super Bowl. What I won't allow us to do is say that this season is going to be determined success or failure by whether we win the Super Bowl."
2: What's interesting about that is, my guess is you, as a season ticket holder, feel the opposite.
1: I got to win. This is our year. Come on. We're the favorites. We got Miles Garrett. We maybe got Aaron Donald.
2: To McVay's point, like Phil Jackson used to beat this into me, there is a journey involved.
1: Yeah. Here. Oh, sure.
2: And you're going to get to go through 17 regular season games that are going to set your mood every Sunday. You kind of live and die with the Rams, you and Billy Mack. And
1: yep.
2: A few of my other friends. So I hope you guys enjoy the journey.
1: Yes.
2: Because you might not win the Super Bowl. Matter of fact, anything Emily had in her email today that of the 30 favorites.
1: Yep.
2: Last
1: 30 years.
2: Only four have won the title.
1: Yes.
2: And
1: oh,
2: so
1: it's tough.
2: The Rams are, I know they're favored, but that one statistic says they probably won't win it.
1: Yeah, I mean, I honestly, I don't know if you watched Get Up today, but at one point Greenberg said Rams versus the field. And, I mean, you would absolutely take the field in that bet. If you had to bet your house, you'd take the field, right?
2: Probably, yeah.
1: Yeah, I mean, the Rams are favored, but football is such a weird game, and their schedule is a beast. And I remember feeling optimistic the year after they won the Super Bowl, went 5-12. I mean, and it is a journey. You know, John, do you know who Sisyphus is?
2: But remind me.
1: Okay, so Sisyphus, his story from legend and lore, had to roll a boulder all the way up a hill. And then when it got to the top, it would roll all the way back down, and he'd have to roll it up. That's basically what a season is for any team. The boulder is at the bottom of the hill right now, and they got to start rolling it up week by week by week. And there is no guarantee.
3: I wonder how often, like, the Dave Roberts might speak to Sean McVay. Like, I wonder if they can learn how to manage expectations from each other, because seemingly Dave Roberts does a great job with the Dodgers.
1: Sure.
3: And every year they come in as favorites. In the past 2 years, they've come out winning the title. So I wonder if they could learn from each other. Everybody in LA seems to be pushing each other to be greater, so maybe they can learn how to manage those.
1: I want to play you some. This is a couple of things from Sean. First, here's Sean with the theme for training camp.
9: The same theme that we've talked about. You know, it's about a we then be approach. We want to be present, grateful, and courageous. But I want guys to be authentically themselves while living our values with an atmosphere and environment that you feel a sense of urgency, but also a sense of enjoyment. And that's been consistent with what we've really been about. You know, and I really look at it as you mentioned it, but, you know, we're setting foundations, and that's really important to set good, sound foundations. I think that was started in the offseason program. How do we come together as a team and then ultimately be ready to go and handle whatever those storms are that are inevitable in the midst of this journey? But I want guys to be able to feel like they're getting better as a result of the people that they're around, whether that's their teammates, their coaches, and that's both as a person and as a player.
1: So urgent but fun. Be your authentic self within our values. And John, to me, I don't want to go into this conversation, but he's laying down sort of what they expect the culture to be, the negotiables, the right. Non-negotiables, all of that stuff. Now, that doesn't mean that somebody's not going to go off the ranch at some point, but that's sort of what they're building this team around, and that's something he does on an annual basis.
2: Yeah, I think you guys are going to have a really fun season. I mean, that is...
1: And the games, John, the games are unbelievable. Great home games. Great. I know we lose that San Francisco, but great home games.
2: Right. Well, I mean, I think every week their games are going to be fun because they're going to be favored in every game. I got them going 13-4. What did you work out?
1: 10-7.
2: Oh, wow. You're that down on them.
1: Yeah. Okay. Well, it's not down. I just think the schedule's really down. And what do you think?
3: 11-6, 10-7 sounds right to me. You're going to get these losses in there that you just don't expect.
2: Guys, they're not going 10-7. They're too good.
1: I hope you're right. But I'm trying to brace myself because, John, I mean...
2: You're under-promising and hoping they over-deliver.
1: Yeah, I mean, yeah, 49ers, Broncos, Eagles, Bills, Chargers, Packers, Chiefs, 49ers again, Cowboys, Tampa, Seattle. I mean, that's a tough schedule.
3: And they're traveling more than almost anybody else in the NFL because of the Melbourne trip. They're
1: right.
3: Having a lot of primetime games, and so they're playing games not necessarily on a Sunday, maybe Monday, Tuesday, here's a Wednesday occasionally.
1: Yeah, there's
3: so
1: a Wednesday game.
3: There's just a lot going into the season, a lot of expectation, and a lot of areas where if you mess up one time, if you fumble the ball, if you don't get that sack, they're playing good teams that'll take it away from
1: you. Yeah. Yeah, I mean, I think it's going to be... I do not think this season is a walkover, and I do not...
2: I agree with that.
1: There is any guarantee that we're going to win the Super Bowl.
3: The season is very, very important for a couple people, and I think one person in particular is Puka Nacua.
1: Sure.
3: I think that this season is...
2: That's fair.
3: ...is for him to listen to what Sean said, the theme for training camp, the working within the values of all that, whatever that means to Puka and the team, but it's also... He needs to show up, have an amazing year again,
2: yep,
3: and prove to the Rams that he can be trusted with a long-term extension because they don't think that's coming before the season starts.
1: Now, you are not in favor. I'm not in favor of paying Puka, extending Puka before the season.
3: I think they're going to use this season as basically tape on if he can keep his nose
2: right.
3: clean.
2: Right, it's a trial.
3: Well. Yes.
2: Yeah. Yeah. Yeah, I agree with that.
1: Now, you did say there are a number of other players, Steve Avila, Byron Young, and Kobe Turner, who mm-hmm. are up for rookie extensions.
3: Yes.
1: Byron Young led the team in sacks last
3: I
1: year.
3: I think you have to lock up Byron Young, whether that is so that you can trade him, but I think that he deserves it. I think it's Puka number one. I think on the field performance deserves an extension, but off the field has affected that. Number two is Byron Young is on the field, is incredible. I think that he deserves an extension.
1: God, can you imagine what Byron Young will do if Aaron Donald and Myles Garrett are also on
2: the line? Well, and then who's the other Braden Fisk?
1: Braden Fisk, mm-hmm. Kobe Turner. Those guys can make some real hay this year. All right, coming up next for you, Icebreakers. I want to remind you, if you need more Lakers talk in
2: double
1: your life.
2: Double points today, by the way.
1: That's right. The Ball Knower Extreme duo of Mike Trudell and Geeter McGee, back tonight. I'm going to go back and start over. Will you edit this out of the podcast, Brian? Thanks. Need more Lakers talk in your life? The Ball Knower Extreme duo of Mike Trudell and Geeter McGee are back tonight at 6 on 710 AM in the ESPN LA app as the Jonathan Kuminga saga continues. Do the Lakers have enough wing depth without signing somebody else? Discuss it tonight on Lakers Talk. Is the Jonathan Kuminga thing alive, dead, happening, not happening?
2: It's alive.
1: Anything? Is it alive?
2: Yeah.
1: I saw all kinds of fake reports over the weekend. I saw Jonathan Kuminga about to sign or about to be traded to the Lakers. Shams to report shortly. I'm like, that is such a deke.
3: Scam Sharania did confirm it.
1: Absolutely. All right, Icebreakers coming up next for you. Mason and Ireland, 710 ESPN.
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0: Hey, Tame Impala.
16: I like Tame Impala.
8: I like the name Tame Impala.
0: Tame Impala, this song, and then Dracula.
8: Is Tame Impala a person? Is it like the group name?
16: Group. I have no idea. I just know that I like this song, and I know that Tame Impala is the artist.
8: Yeah, is this like the guy singing right now? Is he Tame Impala?
0: Like Hootie and the Blowfish.
8: Yeah, see, but he's, right. that's a confusing one because he's like, I'm not Hootie. Hootie and the Blowfish.
0: Tame Impala.
8: Well, someone has to be Hootie, and then other people have to be the Blowfish.
16: I don't know if Mr. and Mrs. Impala named their son.
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0: All right, this month is incredibly close, and this is when the doubles start. So, right now,
1: I need to get hot here.
0: The others have 34 points, and they're in the lead. John, you are right behind them with 33 points. Ooh. Mason, you have 12. Brian, you have 6. And before I do this icebreakers today, double days should be a harder icebreaker. I'm just letting you know.
2: Oh, okay.
1: Okay.
0: Here we go. For 20 points. I was born in 1967 in the UK. I grew up alongside soccer player Vinnie Jones, with whom I have appeared in 3 movies.
1: Oh, I should know this. Oh.
0: For 18 points, I trained in karate, wushu, Wing Chun, Kung Fu, Brazilian Jiu-Jitsu, and kickboxing. For 16 points, I spent 12 years on the British national diving team competing on the 10-meter platform and the 3-meter springboard. In 1992, I was ranked 12th in the world as a platform diver, and I was inducted into the International Sports Hall of Fame in 2014.
1: Don't know.
2: Yeah.
0: For 14 points, I have appeared in 3 different films in which my character gets attacked with an axe. And I own my own production company called Punch Palace Productions. For 12 points, and by 2017, my films have grossed over $1.5 billion, making myself one of the industry's most bankable stars.
1: Ireland. I'm going to take a shot.
0: Go ahead.
1: Jason Statham.
0: That is correct! It's Jason Statham!
1: Boom!
0: I thought this was going to be really difficult because I was like,
1: tough.
0: I don't know. One of the hints was...
1: At first, I thought it was Guy Ritchie, Mace.
3: Mm-hmm. Yeah. Yeah.
1: Because I thought the age was about right.
2: 58 is about right. Or
1: yeah.
2: 50,
1: right.
2: 62,
1: but
2: something
1: I knew
2: like that.
1: Statham had made movies with...
0: with Guy Ritchie?
1: Yeah.
0: And
1: with Vinnie Jones.
0: Yeah.
1: And when you said the $1.5 billion, I figured Fast and the Furious and all those other movies is going to put him over the
0: all
1: top.
0: That good stuff. So one of the hints was going to be Andy Kamenetsky gets mistaken for me often.
2: Oh, sure. That is true.
0: So that is great, John. 12 points for you. You have now taken the lead.
1: All right. 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
0: Woo!
2: Nice!
0: Party, can't wait.
1: If you want
2: all
1: to.
2: All right. By the way, you know what? Jason Statham's best movie to me is a movie called Spy with Melissa McCarthy, and Rose Byrne. John, have you ever seen this movie?
1: I've seen it. It's very good.
2: It is so funny.
1: My favorite Jason Statham movie is actually a remake.
2: Okay.
1: It's about 25 years old, but if you've never seen it, it originally starred Steve McQueen, but Mark Wahlberg took it over, and they remade a movie called The Italian Job.
2: Oh, sure.
1: That Statham is the driver for the getaway, for the crew. And that movie is loaded with star power. It's got Wahlberg, Charlize Theron, Jason Statham, Mos Def is in their crew. It's Donald Sutherland has a great part. Edward Norton is the villain, and he's great.
2: Yeah.
1: Yeah, so if you've never seen that movie, particularly if you own a Mini Cooper, watch the remake of The Italian Job. Hey, Emily, have you ever seen that movie?
0: I haven't, but the amusement park where I grew up is called King's Dominion. It's in Virginia. It was owned by Paramount for a long time, and there was a ride called The Italian Job that I loved, and everybody's in a Mini Cooper, and it goes really fast.
1: By the way, I have a good Emily, I have a good Virginia story to tell you.
0: Okay.
1: Okay, so I'm playing golf up here in Idaho, and I don't know a ton of people. I've got like 6 or 7 guys that I play with up here, but a lot of times I'll just go down there and get paired up with somebody. So this guy tells me that his wife is the world's biggest Tony Bennett fan.
0: Ooh.
1: Tony Bennett was the basketball coach at Virginia, led him to a national title. What year was that, Em?
0: 2019.
1: And it now works for the Lakers as our director of college scouting. So I call Tony and I say, hey, this woman's turning 87. Could you do something for her? He goes, absolutely. I'll send her a video. And he sent this video, basically it was a free cameo. And this woman is over the moon. Like, she can't believe that Tony Bennett sent her. It was so nice of him. And he just, like...
0: He's the nicest man you'll ever meet.
1: I couldn't believe it. So he's when so nice. I texted him to ask him, and he called me back. He goes, I'm happy to do this. Just tell me where to send it.
0: See, that's why I love him. I'm the, she's the number one fan. I'm the number two fan. I
2: there
0: love Tony Pettit so much.
1: Great guy.
2: All right, I want to before we get to sports graffiti, and we'll get your calls in here coming up, I wanted to talk about Shohei Ohtani a little bit, who is scuffling at the plate and still not pitching and did not throw a bullpen as he was supposed to on Saturday as he continues to deal with the discomfort in the knee. John, he is... I want to say 5 for his last 29.
1: Yeah, he's definitely not 100%.
2: And Dave Roberts says Ohtani is experiencing a little bit of regression with his knee, and that's why they skipped that bullpen session. He says, we're just going to kick the can on that one. Like I said yesterday, we're not going to move forward until he feels 100% confident. We feel 100% confident that he should do it. Now, John, I'm going to say this. I really think that they should find a way to give Ohtani a couple of weeks here.
1: I agree with you. Put him on the 15-day. They got a 12-game lead. They don't. He's not pitching already. I think they could weather the storm. I don't.
0: He's
1: think
0: not
1: they
0: going
1: would,
0: for the Cy Young anymore.
1: Yeah, I don't think they would go into any type of a tailspin.
2: No,
1: you guys.
2: No, not at all. Not at all.
1: Yeah, I mean, I think it's a great idea.
2: They're kind of on autopilot at this point. Although right. I'll be honest, the worst. Here, the worst thing that can happen is the Dodgers blowing a lead from the bullpen. And then the second worst thing is watching it happen a second time on the replay here. Will Klein just gave up 4 runs right in front
0: of me. As you're watching
2: the
0: squeeze play.
2: I
0: want to point out, too, because with the benefit of letting Ohtani get some time, if he is working through something, is that they can use that DH position to let somebody else take some time off them as well. So let's just say... Let's throw out Freddie. So Freddie can get off his feet, and he doesn't have to be out there playing defense, but he can just be a DH, and then someone else can come in. I think that it is only good for the Dodgers to let Ohtani get back to 100%, as well as he's probably not even competing for the MVP. He might not win the MVP this year. And so all that matters is the postseason, and maybe he can win a World Series MVP for the first time.
2: Right. There's a spot on his mantle for a World Series MVP.
1: Yeah,
2: maybe that's
1: I actually think it's a good idea.
2: All right, so we're going to open the phones right now. 877-710-ESPN. That's 877-710-ESPN. We've talked about a bunch of stuff. The Rams, if they don't win the Super Bowl, is the season all for naught? Sean McVay clearly says no. Shohei Ohtani, would it be smart to shut him down for a couple of weeks and let him get well, deal with that knee injury and get closer to 100% or to 100%. LeBron story, if you want to react, John has laid out his take today. John, I agree with you that Philadelphia is now the team to beat in the Eastern Conference. I think it's going to take a little bit of time to figure it out, but I do like them a lot. Without seeing it, I'm just guessing. Really good.
1: Yeah, they got to stay healthy.
2: Lineup.
1: They got to stay healthy. But if they do, they're going to be really good.
2: All right. So 877-710-ESPN. All that stuff is fair game. Plus anything else you got. 877-710-ESPN. We will get your calls in here next on Sports Graffiti. Mason in Ireland, 710-ESPN.
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6: Actually, birthday month. 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
7: Take advantage.
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5: 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Barely.
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14: 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Let's do it. Sports Graffiti time. Take it away, Mace.
2: All right, here we go. It is Sports Graffiti time, and all the lines are lit.
4: Let's
2: Lots
4: go.
2: Of stuff going on. Let's start out with DeAndre. In L.A., DeAndre, you're on Sports Graffiti. What's up, man?
16: Hey, what's up, guys, man? Love the show. I got a couple questions, man. Why are we waiting around, man? It feels like L.A. is waiting around. We're waiting for Kuminga. We're waiting to see if Aaron Donald's coming back. You guys got any insight you can give me on any of that?
1: Well, Kuminga hasn't signed yet, so that's why I think it's still a possibility. But, Mace, he yep. wants more money than the Lakers have.
2: Yeah, I think the Lakers carved out 2 years, 20, and he wants more than that.
1: Right, so it'll be a matter of if he's willing to take less money. If I were him, I would. I'd come play for 1 year, and I'd try and rebuild my value, and then I could cash in at the end of that 1 year. But until he signs, I'm going to say it's a possibility. I would argue that Aaron Donald wouldn't be putting his body through all this stuff unless he was seriously coming back. And I'll be surprised at this point if he doesn't.
2: Yeah, me too. I will be surprised if he doesn't. Thanks very much for the phone call. Let's go to Anthony in Oxnard. Anthony, you're on Sports Graffiti. Hey, man.
17: What's up, brother?
2: All's good.
17: Yeah, okay. So my question is, LeBron going to Philadelphia, it's a stacked team, no matter what, but he always stacks his team. My problem is nobody talks about how Kevin Durant tried to stack his team. So
1: I think everybody talks about that.
17: I think
1: that's Kevin Durant's legacy, Mace, is that he's an unbelievable player who couldn't stay in one place.
2: He's a vagabond, is what he is. He's bounced around too much, and he leaves when it gets tough. Now, he's a guy who leaves every time it gets tough.
1: Right.
2: Let's go to Anonymous. I'm not sure why they need to be anonymous, but they're on from somewhere. Anonymous. Let's take the call. You're on Sports Graffiti. Hey, man.
18: Guys, so we've been selected as a Nielsen family. I'm not allowed to talk about this publicly.
2: Okay.
18: They made me sign an agreement.
2: Yeah.
18: I have not watched television in like 20-plus years. No. It's not as though I'm, a caveman. So I want your suggestions on what I should start to watch. And the nice thing is, it doesn't have to be airing live any longer. They'll also track all the streaming services.
1: Right.
18: The one thing I'm committed to watching, because I've watched like 100 YouTube short clips now, is Breaking Bad. So I'm committed to Breaking Bad and Better Call Saul.
1: Okay, if you liked Breaking Bad, your next show should be Pluribus. That is a show.
2: Yeah, that's a great one.
1: That it's on Apple TV. It's from the same people, Vince Gilligan and his team. And it stars Rhea Seehorn, so you'll see a familiar face from Better Call Saul. She's the lead of Pluribus. But, Mace, I think either Pluribus or Landman is the best show I've seen over the past 2 years. How
2: yeah,
1: about you?
2: I think Friends and Neighbors.
1: Right there. Really good one.
2: I really like Widow's Bay. I don't think it's necessarily your jam, but I think Widow's Bay is really
1: Emily
2: cool.
1: Yeah, Emily loves it.
2: I love House of the Dragon. Last night there were
0: also
2: more dragon
0: not
2: fights.
0: Everybody's
2: not everybody's
0: cup of tea.
2: Cup of tea, exactly. But those are some. How much do you make for being a Nielsen family?
18: Basically nothing. They have like $75 to sign up, and I think they give like $25 a quarter. It's about just, you know.
2: Boy, that's power, though, man.
18: I think we count for 25,000 families. So all of a sudden, if you see a spike in, I was randomly flipping through the channels and watched an hour of something called Total Boxing League, which I did not know existed. It'd be like on the Ocho if it existed, where it's like team boxing. But yeah, I figure I may as well use this opportunity to find some shows and hopefully get them
2: awesome,
18: some
2: awesome, man. Well, thank you very much.
1: Try any of those shows we mentioned. I think you'll like them all.
2: All good. Let's go to Mateo in Covina. Mateo, you're on Sports Graffiti. Hey, man.
19: Gentlemen, happy Monday.
2: I mean, you as well.
19: It's a beautiful day out there, even with the heat.
2: Yep.
19: It's great. So I had one topic, but I'm going to pivot just a little bit. So I love cooking in my backyard. I love doing different kind of smoked meats, different kind of barbecue-style food, stuff like that. And I went to a place in L.A. over the weekend called Bloodso's in the Fairfax District, and it was really good barbecue, but one of the things that we lack out here in L.A. is good barbecue. Emily, Brian, Steve, Ireland, do you guys have any good barbecue restaurant recommendations?
2: I personally love Baby Blues, which is on Lincoln in Marina Del Rey.
1: I've only been there once,
2: barbecue.
1: But it was really good.
2: Yeah, that's a really, really good one.
1: I think we went there, Mace, the first time I ever went there and the only time for me. We went there with Josh Rawich.
2: I think that's right.
1: Remember, who is now running
2: the Baseball Hall of Fame.
1: Josh
2: yeah.
1: had a very big day yesterday. Yeah. He used to be the PR director for the Dodgers.
2: BC, where do you go for barbecue?
20: In L.A. area. I don't know if it's in L.A., but in O.C., I go to Lucille's.
2: Lucille's
20: barbecue is pretty good. They got some good ribs.
2: Okay. Em, what about you? Barbecue?
0: I'm not the biggest barbecue fan, even though I grew up in the South with a lot of it. I like Bloodso's, but it's just not something I typically go out and do. So, I don't usually go to restaurants for barbecue, I'll say that.
2: Right. You know why I don't like eating barbecue at restaurants? Because it's so messy,
0: you're
2: sloppy.
0: You're anti-messy. Hate sloppy food.
2: I don't eat any sloppy. Like, I don't even like to get a burger out because you know how the bun slips off the... I
0: you need
2: that
0: utensils.
2: Stuff is private. Wings, I will only eat by myself.
0: In the privacy of your own home?
2: Yeah.
0: How messy do you
1: That's
0: get?
1: That's weird. You'll only eat wings by yourself?
2: Yes, because they're so messy. I don't want to do it in public where you've got to...
1: So
0: what
1: Juan,
0: do you think people
1: Juan
0: think
1: has
0: of?
1: Seen you messy.
2: Oh, that is true. Yeah, Juan's allowed to eat wings with me, I guess.
0: I think
2: yeah.
0: you might be exceptionally messy. Like, why is this a thing for you?
2: You don't... Do you...
0: I mean, yes, but
2: have
0: I
2: you
0: eat
2: never
0: out in
2: gotten,
0: public.
2: Like, the dating advice? If you're going out on a date, don't order something messy?
0: Well, sure, but I also eat wings in public, and I also have ribs in public.
2: Oh, wow.
0: Yeah.
1: See, I'm with Mace on this. I think if you're on a date, most people would be nervous to get messy.
2: Yeah, don't get sloppy
0: but
2: food.
0: But I'm not going on dates all the time. So, and you're not going on dates all the time. You're eating out in public, and not every time you're trying to impress somebody else.
2: Yeah. To me, that's private. Private and messy. Let's go to Big Rob in Englewood. Big Rob, you're on Sports Graffiti. Hey, man.
21: What's up, guys? How you doing today? Hey, I'm going to tell you the importance why I think it's very important for Lakers to sign Kuminga. I think I've seen it firsthand this weekend. Me and the dads were at a basketball tournament in Huntington Beach. And the basketball player who's with Toronto Raptors right now, Grady Dick, you guys know him, right? His basketball team was there, and they played against my son's team in the championship game, okay? And Dick's Grady team is very good. But there's a lot of white guys on there, right? And
2: we all were
21: sitting on the sideline. I mean, they're great. They can shoot everything. But they lost the game by 8 points simply because they were not athletic enough. And my concern with the Lakers is their main core isn't athletic enough. So I'm thinking they need to add Jonathan to make them more athletic as a team. But other than that, it's going to be a great season and great basketball.
1: So okay. do you think white automatically equals unathletic?
21: Let me tell you, if I gave you $100,000, right?
1: Yeah.
21: And there's five guys. Four of them are African American and one is a Caucasian guy. Who would you not put your money on to be able to do a 360 dunk?
1: Yeah, well, you're probably right. But Mace, on the other hand, if our team was filled with Nikola Jokic and Luka Doncic
2: and Giannis Antetokounmpo.
1: Well, Giannis is black, but
2: oh yeah, that's
1: yeah,
2: true.
1: Yeah. But I mean, you could load up a team. You just have to have the right white guys to compete.
2: Yeah, I mean, whites can play basketball too.
0: Yeah, they can be just like the Rams jersey, the fearsome whites. Yeah,
2: exactly. Let's go to Brian in Ventura. Brian, you're on Sports Graffiti. Hey, Brian.
3: Hey, what's going on, guys? So I want to talk about, I mean, I wouldn't say a super serious subject, so okay. I'm going to be very respectful and very understanding here, and I hope you guys can do the same with me, too.
2: Okay.
3: We'll try to tie here a little bit, but one thing I've always have felt for a good while, and it's happened more so recent times over the last, I don't know, 10 years or so, correct me if I'm wrong, but sports used to be a really big distraction. You would put on the channel, and that would take you away from your work problems, your health problems, family problems,
1: right,
3: and more importantly, too, things that are happening around the world. And I think in society, we've really drawn away from that for I don't know what reason, and I've heard the reasons why, and I totally understand, and I know you guys have to be out here talking and got to be very politically correct. Well, I'm sure off the air you guys may be saying things differently than what you say on the air, possibly. It could be wrong with that. But thing, for example, is this. Social injustice situations, things during the raids that happened in L.A. recently with the police officers, and then you also have the whole LGBTQ stuff and everything. I know that's created ruffles with the Dodger fans and –

0: I think our show is not one where we dig into social issues in a dramatic or controversial way. We're really just trying to put on a fun, entertaining show every day.
1: And you can go places for that other stuff if you want.
0: Sure.
1: We're just not going to do it here.
0: Yeah.
1: Sports, politics does bleed into sports sometimes. It's unavoidable.
0: Yeah.
1: But for the most part, like Mason and I, sports are an escape for us.
0: Yeah.
1: We got enough serious crap going on in our real life.
0: Yeah.
2: So I don't know how long you've been listening, Brian, to our show, so I don't know where you got that we're talking
0: about. Well, yeah, we're not talking about it. There are issues floating around out there, and we deliberately avoid them because we're not trying to be divisive here. We're trying to include everybody and make it fun as opposed to pissing half of the world off.
1: Which is what you'll do if you take a political stance of any kind.
0: Yeah.
1: And even just having this conversation, people will rip us saying, well, Mason and I won't take a stand. We do that by choice.
0: Yeah.
1: It's not that we can't. We just don't. We just don't want to. So that's how we look at it.
0: Exactly. Let's go to Abe in Burbank. Hey, Abe, you're on Sports Graffiti. What's up, man?
3: Hey, good afternoon. So, John, respectfully, I'm a big fan, but I do think that you are twisting Mason's argument a little bit about LeBron versus his legacy.
1: Okay.
3: So there's tiers to this. Obviously, we all know that there are ring chasers throughout the league. Obviously, Robert Horry, not to say that he was one, but he won multiple titles with multiple teams. But, you know, he's not being compared to one of the greatest. He's not being compared to Jordan, right? I think if LeBron would have maybe stayed with the Cavaliers, won a couple titles, and then at the end decided to switch over to a different team, I do think that his legacy would have been a little bit better.
1: Okay.
3: But I don't think again, the fact that he's being compared to Jordan and not doing it the same way that he's literally picking his teams, I think that's what hurts him. I still think I respect him. I think he's one of the greatest. Me personally, I would pick Jordan or Kobe over him, but
1: yeah, right.
3: I'm also partial because I'm a big time Kobe fan.
0: Sure.
3: But I think that's what sets off a lot of fans.
1: Go ahead.
3: Go ahead.
1: Well, this is what I would say. So you say because LeBron is being compared to Jordan, that you want to limit this comparison to like the greats of the greats, right? That if you're one of the greatest players ever, that you should try and stay in one place. Is that your argument?
3: Well, yeah. I mean,
1: okay. So, if that's your argument, the greatest hockey player of all time is Wayne Gretzky. It's not close. Ask anybody who knows hockey. Wayne Gretzky's his nickname is literally the Great One.
0: Yep.
1: Played for four teams and left Edmonton in the heart of his prime to come to the Kings. How's his legacy? It's fine. Nobody diminishes Wayne Gretzky because he played for four teams. If LeBron, as soon as LeBron plays for Philly, Mace, it'll be his fourth team.
0: Right.
1: So how is LeBron different than Gretzky?
0: Well, I don't know. I think I'm speaking for Abe. I'm gonna put words in Abe's mouth. I just think it's different. It does have a different feel to it when somebody starts and finishes their career with one team. I mean, if Steph does wrap it up in Golden State, That's really cool. It makes him super iconic. Kobe, super iconic. His whole career with the Lakers. I mean, I just think there's something to it. Now, I'm not crapping on people who chase rings. Like, I'm okay with that. End of your career, Hakeem or Barkley or
1: right.
0: Malone. Go ahead. Go give it a try. But in terms of peak of career, changing teams happens less frequently. You point out Gretzky. That was certainly one. Lou Alcindor was certainly one. It's happened. Wilt, it certainly happened.
1: Yeah.
0: But I do think it is cool when a guy starts and finishes career with one team.
1: No argument there.
0: Yeah.
1: I mean, I think that is a unique thing. I'm not sure that after Steph goes, we may see it ever.
0: We may not.
1: We keep saying, Mike Trout's doing it by choice.
0: Yeah, by choice.
1: But, we would actually encourage him to leave.
0: Yeah, absolutely.
1: So that's my argument.
0: All right. There you have it. Coming up next for you, John Kruk and you, John Ireland, have something in common.
1: I love John Kruk.
0: You'll love this. It's coming up next. Mason and Ireland, 710 ESPN.
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13: I mean, would you rather have good life or sex? Good sex. Good life, good sex.
14: Well, I got both.
13: There you go.
14: That's
15: good for you,
14: answer.
15: Johnny. Yeah, I.
16: More of Mason and Ireland right now.
17: All right, so John Kruk is an interesting character. Says funny things on the broadcast.
18: Was that what played for the Beaumont Golden Gators when I was in my second job in TV in minor league baseball?
13: There
18: John
13: you go.
18: Kruk was on that team.
13: Very
19: Golden
13: nice.
19: Gators. That's a name.
18: If you want to go down that rabbit hole, minor league team names are pretty weird.
13: Oh, yeah.
17: So John Kruk was doing the show, I guess it was Sunday Night Baseball.
18: Yeah,
17: with
18: they bring
17: Jason
18: in
17: Benetti.
18: Announcers from teams.
17: So, and by the way, Joey
18: Oral
17: Votto
18: did it recently.
17: Joey Votto was fantastic last night. I think that's the first time he's done it. Kruk did his normal thing, and I want you to listen to this exchange, John Kruk during the game.
20: John Kruk is a connoisseur of reality television.
21: Yeah, big one now. Binge watching.
20: Are you watching Love Island on Peacock?
21: Not anymore.
20: But you used to.
21: Yes.
22: What happened?
21: But now,

0: Well, I've watched them all. Now I'm on to Peacock's very own, Married at First Sight.
1: And tell everybody the premise if they haven't watched it.
0: These three psychiatrists or whatever, they interview people, and then they try to match them with what they think would be their perfect mate. Boy, do they fail miserably sometimes.
1: Really?
0: Yeah. But I'm on it, man. Season 12.
2: So they're using analytics to match.
0: Analytics, yeah. And it's a backfire sometimes.
2: Using analytics. I love that.
1: That's how we actually build the booth here.
3: Yeah, so, John, a reality
4: I haven't seen
3: TV
4: that one.
3: Fan.
4: Emily, have you seen that one?
5: I've heard about it, haven't seen it, but Brian said he has seen an episode or two.
6: I have seen one or two episodes, and like he said, it's a little weird. You know, they start off like...
3: Does it work?
6: I haven't gotten to that part
3: Oh, you haven't
6: yet.
3: Gotten to that
5: it's
3: part
5: different
3: yet.
6: I'm still in the deliberation stage of the analytics stage.
4: That's a terrible idea, by the way, trying to marry at first sight.
5: It's different than 90 Day Fiancé, right? 90 Day Fiancé is the whole thing. Like they meet them at a cruise or abroad. They bring them over and they have to get married in 90 days.
6: Yes.
5: Have you seen that, Brian?
6: Yeah, that's more like international. You know, you find somebody, you fall in love overseas kind
5: sure,
6: of
5: Sure, falling in love.
3: Do you know right. anybody that watches that Love Island show, which is on like every single night for weeks?
4: Emily.
5: Brian did. Yeah. I didn't, but Brian did.
4: Oh, I thought you did.
6: Like 5 days a week.
3: BC's watching Love Island 5 nights a week. Can you believe that?
4: Doesn't that girl from Vanderpump, Ariana, host that, Brian?
6: That's right, and I believe she's up for an award.
3: She got
6: now
3: nominated for an Emmy
6: yeah.
3: for hosting.
4: God bless her after she got cheated on, poor girl.
3: Yep.
5: Mason, I will say, it's massive. Like, I will say everybody younger than me
3: Love
5: in this
3: Island?
5: Office is watching Love Island.
3: Yeah.
5: I'm sure everybody back there.
3: That kind of time.
4: How did
3: five
4: we not...
3: A week.
4: Is that the show we tried to get Parker on?
6: Yes.
3: Yes, it is.
5: He would have done well on it.
3: Yeah, he could have done
5: But
3: well.
5: Now he's, committed long-term.
4: So we missed the window.
3: Yeah, yeah, it was there.
4: Hey Ram, let me ask you guys
3: Let me real quick, John, All say right. Rams training camp is back today. Tune in this afternoon, 3 to 6, for DeMarco, Travis, and Marcus Grant, live from Rams training camp at LMU. Training camp coverage on ESPN LA, powered by Waba Grill. It's for you. All right, sorry about that.
4: Okay, so here's my question. All NFL teams, I think today... After today, all 32 teams will have reported for training.
3: Yes.
4: So, Mike Vrabel, the coach of the Patriots, did something interesting over the weekend.
3: Mm-hmm.
4: He came to do his first, like, training camp press conference. And, you know, Vrabel was involved in all that off-season controversy, that Diana Russini stuff. And so, he was in a scandal, a cheating scandal.
3: Yes.
4: He brought with him to the press conference. So, when he walked up, he brought his new puppy and was holding the puppy while he was doing the interviews.
3: Okay.
4: So here's my question. Did he do that to avoid having to answer tough questions?
3: Mm-hmm.
4: Or is it totally unrelated that he brought a puppy to the podium?
3: I think it's a German Shepherd
4: puppy named BB.
3: Yeah, I think BB was a puppy shield.
4: I do, too.
3: Shielded.
4: Emily, what do you think?
5: I think it was a not-so-tactical PR move, but they did say, I don't know if it's his puppy, but they had other shelter dogs there. They're trying to do good things for animal shelters.
3: Well, that's nice, yeah. And I mean, if you can't get a baby, get a puppy. Nobody can ask hard questions when you're holding a puppy. Apparently,
4: would if Mace, if you were a reporter in the press conference, would you have asked your questions regardless of the puppy? Or does the puppy diffuse it?
3: I think the puppy. It's because you're going to get from all the reporters like, "Aw," and then you don't.
4: Here's what
3: ask
4: one
3: a
4: writer.
3: Question.
4: Here's what one writer wrote on X. Okay. PR team working overtime here for Vrabel. Pressers with puppies is the easiest way to A, disarm the tension in the room. B, soften the person's image to the press. He can't be that bad with a puppy, right? The biggest problem in Vrabel's case is we all see through it, which then devalues the whole reason of having the puppy with you in the first place. Probably would have been better off just not doing the presser at all if I were to guess.
3: Yes.
4: What do you think?
3: You know, he should be facing tough questions. Has he actually addressed the whole...
4: He has, but not very...
5: Tactically.
4: Aggressively.
3: Not aggressively.
5: Like, remember when the Eagles were losing at some point? I think it was either last year or the year before, and Nick Sirianni brought his daughters out with him to the press conference after the game, I believe, that they lost. And everyone can see through that. You just didn't want the hard questions in front of these kids, and it's
3: Now, the puppy,
5: funny.
3: Though, Yeah, I guess you could still ask a tough question. If
5: no, I'd ask the puppy a tough question.
3: You'd ask the puppy a tough question.
5: Yeah, I'd say, you know.
4: What does the puppy think about your off-the-field scandal?
5: Yes.
3: Yeah. What does BB think of Diana Rossini, that kind of thing?
5: Yes, yeah. Exactly.
3: Yeah. I will say...
4: So, Mace, in that way, if it worked, and it appears to work, was it kind of a genius move by Vrabel?
3: I think it is genius. I'm going to carry my puppy everywhere.
5: Unless he brings a puppy to every single press conference from now until the end of the season, I think he's going to be asked some tough questions.
4: If I was one reporter tweeted this. This is pretty funny. Please tell me we're not going to have an NFL coach Herb Streeting a dog all season because
3: funny.
4: He's in PR trouble. We have to start being adults about this.
3: Yeah, that's actually funny.
5: And Herb Streeting
3: funny.
5: Is bringing, you know, where Kirk Herbstreit brings his dog everywhere.
4: Kirk always brings his dog to work.
3: So I got a dog etiquette question. Okay. My dogs go to the dog park all the time, and they go to the small dog park. There's a small one and a big one. Okay. My dogs are fine when all the dogs in the small dog park are small. But there is a guy who brings his great Dane named Bo into the small dogs part.
4: And you were already saying
3: park.
4: Last week that Ron is not a dog park fan. Right,
3: and
4: right?
3: He is not a fan of big dogs. Like, Ron's okay with little dogs, but when you put a great Dane in there, and I'm questioning, should I say something to him? Should I say...
5: Does it
3: hey?
5: Say small dog park? Like
3: it says clearly? Small dogs right there. And this
4: oh,
3: is,
4: does it?
3: Yeah, there should be like one of those Disneyland height limit things.
4: Well, then I think you can say something. If it's clearly marked small dog park, just very politely go up to him and go, hey, what's your dog's name? He'll Bo.
3: Bo, it's Bo.
4: You know, so we have, just so you know, we have two dog parks here. This is for the small dogs. Bo should be over in the big dog park because our small dogs tend to get scared with big dogs. So I'm just letting you know.
3: So you would have that conversation.
4: Away. Yeah, politely.
3: Yeah, got to be polite about it.
4: And he might tell you to F off.
3: Yeah, he definitely could say, screw you, I want my dog where I want my dog.
5: Yes. Yeah.
3: M, by the way, you're not a dog person.
5: I feel about dogs as some people feel about kids, where it's like, I like being like the aunt coming in and be like, oh, so cute.
4: Yeah, she's in charge of Murphy the dog when she goes to my house.
5: But I don't think that I want to be a dog owner in the near future.
3: Okay, got it.
5: So it's kind of like with kids.
4: I think this experience of watching Murphy the Labradoodle
5: will
4: go one way or the other, Em. It'll either confirm your feeling that you'll never want a dog. This happened with
5: Murphy's
4: Trudell.
5: Very cute.
4: Trudell came over right before him and Annie got married.
3: Mm-hmm.
4: And watched the Puggle, Reagan,
3: yes,
4: for a week. And Annie fell in love with the dog. Trudell hates dogs. And he said, okay, we can get a dog. And then they got Lila, their dog, and had Lila. And Lila just passed away, but had Lila for like 13 years.
3: Wow.
4: So, I mean, this will be good for you. It'll swing you one way or the other.
5: Yes. And I'm not anti-dog. I just...
3: Right,
5: I'm not ready to commit to a dog right this yet.
3: It's a big commitment.
5: Yes.
3: It is a big commitment. Yeah, no question.
5: I'll freeze my dog eggs and make the decision in the future.
3: Yes. All right, from one NFL coaching story to another, we will get into it coming up next, what went on with Kyle Shanahan.
4: Very weird.
3: It is very
4: story.
3: Weird. Yeah, we'll do that coming up next. Mason in Ireland, 710 ESPN.
4: All right, you've heard me talking about Blue Ice Vodka, the largest American potato vodka rated double gold. 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
3: Great song that is. What is going on, man? It is a big Monday. Some people say happy Monday. I do not.
5: Hot summer Monday.
3: Yeah, it's a hot summer Monday. I like that. It's like 95 degrees out. Good luck with the heat. John, there is a weird story here involving Kyle Shanahan of the San Francisco 49ers. Now, Shanahan was involved in a pretty serious accident. He ended up with a severe concussion, broken ribs, a broken hand, a broken nose, and more than 40 stitches. And Mike Florio is saying it is malpractice and a breach of journalistic ethics to keep it quiet as the organization asked them to.
4: All right, so here's a little background on it. The accident was on July 14th.
3: Yes.
4: Today's the 27th. So the Niners didn't say anything about it, but according to Florio, most of the Niners beat writers knew about
3: yep.
4: it. And the Niners said, we'll address it at the start of training camp. We'd appreciate if you would hold it until then. And they did. All these reporters decided not to report it. I can't decide whether or not this is a breach of ethics like Florio, because I think if Sean McVay got in a car accident, it would be a huge story in Los Angeles.
3: And it would get reported.
4: But if they asked us not to report it, since we're the Ram station, we would probably honor that. But I don't think Kerry Klein or Sarah Barshop or anybody who covers the team regularly would not report it. You know what I mean?
3: I was thinking,
4: I'm surprised they were able to keep this quiet for as long as they did.
3: If it had happened to, I'm just going to hypothetically, Brock Purdy, we would know right away.
4: Right, but this is what makes it a little difficult. He's a player, and so he might not be able to play. You can play without your coach.
3: Right, but when your head coach is in the hospital and can't coach for a couple of weeks, I think
4: they're saying he may miss the Australia game.
3: Well, then if the injuries are that serious, why wouldn't you make why wouldn't you be transparent with your fans?
5: Maybe they were waiting until they got the full breadth of what happened, because also with concussions, it can change over a period of time, seeing how he does long term. For me, I'm honestly okay with them sitting on it, because sometimes I feel like I just don't need to know. I don't need to know that. I don't think

0: It feels like an invasion of privacy in a way, because he was in a serious car accident and is going through all that. So that's where I feel I'm on the side of the beat writers who made that decision.
1: But do you agree that if it was Brock Purdy, we would know?
2: I do.
0: Yes.
1: Tiger Woods, we knew 10 minutes after the accident.
0: But even then, it's a. I also feel weird about that.
1: Yeah, but it's news.
0: Sure.
2: Well, but Mace, if it it's news, if it affects the job, but then we're getting into a sticky area. Like let's say some famous athlete in LA was going through a divorce.
1: Right.
2: Is that fair game? I've always felt like families are off limits.
1: Yeah,
2: I'm not
1: a big fan of that. Like, there were situations, child support and all that stuff during that we didn't talk about, and I consider not
2: just
1: in the not
2: live by
1: in
2: the
1: my
2: rule that family and kids are off limits. But if it's a one car accident, and I don't know if it was one car, but Kyle Shanahan was the only one who got hurt.
1: Right.
2: I'm not sure where the what's the
1: he
2: right
1: literally
2: word
1: can't
2: for?
1: Coach.
2: Right.
1: Don't you think that San Francisco 49er fans would want to know? Oh. Shanahan, accident, can't
2: of
1: coach.
2: Course.
1: What
2: of
1: are we going to do
2: want to know, but is it the media's responsibility to tell them right away?
0: Well, let's give a local example for this. So, Stetson Bennett, when he was, I believe it was his rookie season, was away from the team for a long time.
1: Yes.
0: And then came back and is great, but the media, I'm sure there are beat writers that know what happened.
1: I do not know specifically what happened. No, I have a general idea, but I do not
0: I'm sure beat writers
1: know.
2: But would have been Matthew Stafford and not Stetson Bennett, does that change the equation? I think it does.
0: Because yes, if your starting quarterback has gone for half the season with whatever, they didn't actually specify ever what it was. Yes, that makes a difference if it's a starter versus a backup.
1: Yeah, I think the other side of the argument, you know, if you think about it, it occurred during the offseason. It was a personal accident. It wasn't related to football. There was no wrongdoing. He and his family deserve privacy. Doctors evaluate his condition, blah, blah, blah. There is another side to this. I just think when the head coach of an NFL team gets into a car accident, which is really serious, that's news. And I kind of agree with Florio. It's weird that it wasn't reported.
2: I don't have anything to refute that. And I'm glad we weren't the ones. Like, I'm glad Shanahan's okay.
1: Oh yeah, absolutely.
2: And that he's gonna. But if it was McVay and the Rams asked us not to report it, it would have put us in a really tough spot.
1: It would,
2: because we're the Rams station.
1: Yes.
2: But my thought is, even if we agreed not to report it, somebody else would have. That's what surprises me, is that somebody that has no contract with the Niners that knew about it didn't report it. That seems a little weird.
1: What about to me? Why wouldn't people in the news department of various organizations not report this?
2: Well, and then maybe news departments have been cut so bare bones. But
1: yeah, that
2: like
1: could be
2: Florio
1: true.
2: makes the point here that that they at one point he writes Shanahan's accident happened on a public roadway. Public agencies responded to it. Basic information about the situation was publicly available, and folks who publicize relevant information to the public for a living chose not to until they got the go-ahead from the Niners. That's what makes this unusual. But it makes it tricky because, like Emily said, what if the injuries would have turned for the worse?
1: Right. But we know about, I'll just say, a Los Angeles Ram, an important one, who was wandering through the streets drunk at the Super Bowl. Now, we know that. We know who it is. And it was news. So, I mean, I just think if you're a San Francisco 49ers fan, you want to know if somebody else might coach the Australia game.
2: Yeah, I think that's fair.
1: All right, so real quick, I want to dunk this in. John Lynch I found this clip. John Lynch, the general manager, president of football operations for
2: Mike Shanahan's boss.
1: My least favorite NFL team, the San Francisco 49ers, was doing a podcast. Listen to what he said.
3: Off season, I read some John Wood, and one of the early things was that, everything he says is so poignant. It's like you read his book and you highlight everything. And one of them was, don't lose sleep worrying about your competition. Let them lose sleep worrying about you. You know, funny story, I was sharing that with Kyle right about when Myles Garrett joined the Rams. And he was going, man, that's really cool. And as we were speaking, that came out, and Kyle said, you know what, F John Wooden. we understand what we're going up against, but we're more focused on being at our best, and that we think is going to be pretty damn good.
1: Phrase that you don't hear very often, F John Wooden.
2: Well, I don't know if that philosophy works in the modern-day NFL.
1: No.
2: For example, if Sean McVay only worried about the Rams,
1: yep,
2: and only worried about what they were doing, but paid zero attention to the opponent, like didn't look at film, didn't study, didn't scout him,
1: yep,
2: doesn't that put the Rams at a competitive disadvantage?
1: Sure it does. Even more so, if you think about the NBA, Oklahoma City, San Antonio, really good. A lot of teams are scheming, how do we beat those teams four out of seven? And if you don't think that way, you probably aren't going to have any chance to beat
0: them. Also, you might want to construct your team with what you think the best version of your team is, not maybe who's the best person to go against, Wemby.
1: Who's the best person to go?
0: You have to make your best team first.
2: Well, Emily, here's the problem with that. Let's say you have a chance to build a really good team, but you don't have a center. But you've got five great players. And you think, okay, these five together are going to be a problem. Then you run into Wemby. He could just annihilate you. He's 7'5". I mean, you have to look at what your competition is doing, in my opinion. I think you have to.
1: Yeah, me too. I agree with that. All right, coming up next, I think I found a name for my next dog. You know, we're a three-dog house, John. We're getting
2: right now
1: dog.
2: You are?
1: No, we're getting another one. Right after.
2: I know you have been in the past.
1: Yeah, for football season, we're getting another dog because we're home all the time and we can train him. But I've got a great idea for a name. It's being used all over the world. I'll tell you what it is coming up next. In the meantime, you know, Cosm brings fans together for the ultimate immersive sports experience. 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It is so cool. I've been there so many times for so many different events, from cinema experiences like Cirque du Soleil and The Matrix, to games. 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I've seen the Lakers. I've seen the Rams. I saw Game 7 of the World Series there. Incredible. 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I think that's Saturday, right? 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
5: Man, you're sweating again, huh?
6: A little bit.
5: Is this the thing again?
6: It might be you. Every time you walk in, I start sweating.
5: No, is this the thing that, like,
6: that's what it is. I don't know why. Yeah, as a matter of fact, you may meet a friend of mine that I work out with tomorrow.
7: I'm a little blind.
6: Yeah, my wrestler buddy may come up.
5: All right.
6: I want to bring him in to meet you.
5: You want me to wear a cup?
6: No, you'll be all right, I think.
8: Why is that the first area you thought you would go for?
5: Well, he's going to reach down there. I want to be prepared.
6: Yeah. His name is The Epic.
5: Okay.
6: Yeah.
5: Does he like Booger Sugar?
6: No. He may show up tomorrow. We're still kicking it around. I'm a little nervous about it.
5: All right.
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1: Hot summer Monday. Ireland is in Idaho, where it's a little cooler than it is here. This is like the hottest spell I can remember, John.
2: Like, is it in the 90s?
1: Yeah, in the 90s.
0: I've heard it's because of the, you know, El Nino, the warmer ocean getting spread. That's why we have humidity right now.
1: Thanks, Dallas Range.
0: Yep.
1: All right.
0: Want me to book him?
1: Yeah, book him. Book him. I love Dallas Range. Former backup quarterback for the Florida State Seminoles.
2: He was not a quarterback at Florida
1: State. So, John, over 500 newborn babies in Peru have been named after Erling Haaland.
2: No kidding.
1: Peru's National Registry has registered 460...
2: And he's not even from Peru.
1: No. 468 newborns with Haaland, H-A-A-L-A-N-D, while another 91 were given the full name, Erling Haaland, in the latest bout reflecting the Norwegian footballer's influence. That's how big football is around the world. They're naming kids in Peru after the star of Norway.
2: I find it odd. I mean, I could see that happening in Norway.
1: In Norway, right? But this, no, down
0: they're
1: in Peru.
0: They're not naming him Pulisic, though.
1: Haaland is big. Yeah, nobody's getting named Pulisic. You're absolutely right.
0: Okay,
1: yeah.
0: But if you had a dog, would you want it to be Erling Haaland or Erling Haaland as your dog's name?
1: I'd like just Haaland. H-A-A-L-A-N-D. Haaland is
0: Call him Holly?
1: Name. Holly is good, yeah. Holly boy. 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John, you know what happens tomorrow?
2: Tomorrow is Tuesday.
18: What if I told you?
1: It won't be Ramona's special, but Tisha Thompson's podcast is going to come out. The first two episodes, it's called The Betrayal of Shohei Ohtani. And she is digging into this story and trying to figure out who knew what, when, how it all went down, all that stuff. And I want to play... This is a longish clip, but it's dramatic, and it gives you a flavor of what to expect in these episodes that come out tomorrow. By the way, Tisha is going to join us Friday to talk about it.
2: Oh, good.
1: Here's a teaser promo for The Betrayal of Shohei Ohtani.
19: And I learned there is a paper trail that connects Shohei Ohtani to Matt Boyer. And I've tracked down a source who has that proof. But they're nervous, and it takes weeks before the source agrees to show it to me. And they're not going to make it easy. It's the middle of the night. I'm driving to meet my contact. I find them standing outside of a car in a parking lot waiting for me. I drop into the passenger seat. The contact hands me a cell phone and tells me the proof I want will appear on an encrypted app, and each image will disappear in 30 seconds. I can't take pictures, but I can take notes. I pull out my notebook and I tell my contact, I'm ready. A document appears on the screen, September 14th, 2023, $500,000. I spot the word loan and scribble it down in my notebook, but I don't have time to ask questions because the second document appears, October 2nd, 2023, $500,000. Both documents include the same long list of numbers on the screen. Later, after I drive away, I will stare at the jumble of letters and numbers I scribbled into my notebook, and I'll realize it's routing information. I just saw wire transfers from a bank account at Bank of America, and there's a name attached to the account, Shohei Ohtani. According to the screenshots I just saw, Shohei Ohtani's bank account sent wire transfers to Matt Boyer's illegal bookmaking operation. I saw two of them, totaling $1 million. I've got it, the direct link between Shohei and the bookie's operation. But before I can even begin to wrap my head around what I've seen, a source reaches out with new information and a new name, Ipe Mizuhara, Shohei's interpreter for the past 6 years. The source tells me Ipe is prepared to say he was the one gambling and that Shohei was paying his debts.
2: Well,
1: drama. That's
2: okay.
1: Drama.
2: I know you believe Shohei didn't know anything.
1: I do.
2: I think he probably did.
1: No, but, I don't know.
2: But even I, as a skeptic, would argue that that doesn't prove anything.
1: No.
2: Because what I think they alleged happened was that Shohei trusted Ipe implicitly,
1: yep,
2: including with his bank account.
1: Mm-hmm.
2: So Ipe could take money out of that Bank of America account and just forge Shohei's signature, and I think that's what happened.
1: Yeah, I do too.
2: So, I mean, even me, who thinks that there may be some awareness on Shohei's behalf that Ipe was gambling his money away, I don't think that clip proves it.
1: No.
2: We can talk to Tisha about it on Friday.
1: Yeah, I mean, I think she goes deeper. How many episodes is this podcast?
0: Six episodes in total. They're dropping two tomorrow, and then I think after that it's weekly.
1: Yeah.
0: And we can also ask Tisha about this when she comes on Friday.
1: Yeah. She goes deep on this. Six episodes. So what if I told you about the betrayal of Shohei Ohtani?
2: Right. I don't think that alone, me personally.
1: Yep.
2: I don't think a routing number from Shohei's account to Matt Boyer. And by the way, we had Matt Boyer in studio for an hour one day.
1: That's right.
2: He told us he doesn't even know if Shohei knew.
1: Right.
2: He just dealt with Ipe. So, Mace, I don't think that particular clip, I'll listen to the whole podcast.
1: Yeah,
2: but
1: me too.
2: That particular clip, to me, doesn't prove that Shohei knew anything.
1: No, it proves money was coming out of his account and going to Boyer, in the illegal gambling ring. But it
2: right.
1: does not prove that Shohei was the one who did it. Now, I want to dial this back a quick. Could anybody have ever done this to you, taken your money, sent it away without your knowledge?
2: Yes.
1: Me too. Me too.
2: Lisa runs most of our finances, so she would probably catch it. But if I'm being honest, and your question is, could somebody take money out of my account and I not know about it? Yeah.
1: Yeah, I mean, I had a business manager for a long time who had access to every single dollar I had. He could have been doing anything with that money and sending
2: right.
1: me balance sheets that said I was still whole.
2: Right.
1: So
2: well, what was the premise of that movie Office Space? They were taking just pennies out each week and it added up to a lot over. Yeah. Yeah.
1: I like this whole catalog.
2: GPS reports.
1: My favorite line is I like the whole catalog. The Michael Bolton catalog. So damn funny. John C. McGinley was in that scene. All right. Coming up next for you, we're going to do some Fast Track. And I also want to talk about that cheap-ass guy up in Portland that owns the Blazers now.
2: Yeah, boy, is that getting weird.
1: Yeah, we'll do that coming up as well. Mason in Ireland, 710 ESPN.
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20: When you talk about Tariq Skubal, you immediately go Donnie. When you talk about Giannis, you immediately go Lakers. When you talk about a guy like Myles Garrett, the first name that comes to mind is Rams. 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When you think about Myles Garrett, the rumors began, George, last basketball season when Myles Garrett showed up in the ESPN LA suite.
1: Yeah.
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25: 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You just call Jacob. 800-345-6789.
24: Yeah, I mean, the car's totaled. 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
25: Again, that number is 800-345-6789. 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You counted on Jacob.
24: I
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1: Zoom, zoom, man.
0: All right, so I know you guys both like to hear fantastical announcers get overly excited about
1: Absolutely.
0: This.
1: Absolutely.
0: So I wanted to play this for you, but first I'm going to give you some context. So the County Mayo in Ireland broke a 75-year championship drought in Gaelic football. So Gaelic football is like similar to rugby, a mixture of like rugby and our Americanized football. But Mayo had lost 11 times in the All-Ireland Senior Football Championship Finals before they beat Kerry this past weekend. So the curse began in 1951. Here is the call of them winning this game.
33: Get it out of there! Get it out of there! Get it out of there!
34: Go on, get men loose!
33: They have men loose! It's David McBride! It's David McBride!
34: There's 30 seconds to go!
33: Go to the corner!
34: Hold on to the ball!
33: We're 45 yards from the game of goal! It's Colby! He's got Tommy Gunner! Tommy Conroy's in for a goal! He's got Colby!
34: Yeah!
33: Tommy Conroy! Oh my God! He said it all the time! Oh my God! Delirium!
34: They have to get a goal!
33: It's over. This 30 seconds, this 5 seconds to go.
34: Yes, I'm the finish. I'm clear. Thank you, referee.
33: The famine.
34: Yes.
33: The famine is over. The famine is over.

0: Peter's hit the nuclear button. And now I've won the All-Ireland. It's time to
1: Oh my God!
2: Is that the most incredible call you've ever heard?
3: It's incredible.
4: That's
5: good for them.
4: They are fired up.
2: Do you think that the Buffalo Bills, if they ever win a Super Bowl, will have a reaction similar to that when they finally get over the line?
5: Why not?
4: Yeah, I mean, they could, for sure. It's been a long time.
5: I mean, they've done nothing but lose in the Super Bowl.
4: It's incredible.
5: Yeah.
4: Is that a guy?
2: I think they were both incredible men. Yes, they sounded a little bit like Mickey.
4: Yeah, they did. One guy sounded like Mickey Mouse.
2: Yeah, but congratulations to the County Dairy for finally breaking. The famine is over.
6: There you go.
5: The famine is over.
4: All right, if you need more Lakers talk in your life, the Ball Knower Extreme duo of Mike Trudell and Geeter McGee are back tonight at 6 o'clock here on 710 ESPN and on the ESPN LA app. Jonathan Kuminga, is he coming? Do the Lakers have enough wing depth without that signing? 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
4: Yep.
8: 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Oh, hit the ball
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8: So there's holes from Torrey Pines, Pebble Beach, Augusta National. You play 18 holes and it's a little simulation kind of, you know, replicas.
4: Yeah.
8: This place was absolutely insane. It was packed to the brim. Everybody was on the PGA side. Almost nobody really going with the classic, you know.
4: Everybody was playing the PGA.
8: Yeah.
4: Yeah.
8: Two things here. What side are you picking if you're going for a little mini golf action? And then pretty smart idea, right? Surprised it hasn't been done before.
4: Ireland, which do you play?
6: I would go to the simulated ones where I could play like Augusta and you know, all because I think at any other mini golf course that would be the same, but I've never heard of anybody like duplicating holes of another place. Brian, do you remember how much it costs?
8: I believe it was $20 a game.
6: That's not too bad.
8: So yeah. $20 a course. Per se.
4: You know which way I'm going. Clown mouth.
6: Why not?
4: I want the zany course. Give me the crazy course. I don't know anything from these holes at other courses. Just give me a clown and a windmill and I'm happy. By the way, this is Ireland. This is interesting what Brian's bringing up because there are lots of these unique experiences now that people, kind of a night out. This sounds like a really cool night out. Top Golf is obviously a really good
6: Cosm.
4: Night. Cosm is a great night out. It's like these are sorts of big experiences that people can have now. It's almost, and like Cosm now is in Cleveland and Detroit and Dallas. Cosm's going everywhere. And the same thing with this. I mean, if you put together a good course, that's fun.
8: I would go again. So they got me back.
4: There you go. You know, Joe Buck, who, you know,
6: got into the Hall of Fame over the weekend.
4: Yeah, got into the Hall of Fame. Not a huge Dodger fan.
6: Oh, would you stop?
4: But in his speech, he talked about dealing with nepotism. He brought it up. He says he has felt guilt for it. He explained that he's leaving that on the stage today when he walks out. That quickly led to thanks to nepotism and the novelty of having Joe Buck's kid call Cardinal games. Jack Buck. What I considered the best gig in the business. I got my baptism at 21. It was my own little personal game of Monopoly as I got to pass go, leapfrog over many people who were broadcasting in the minor leagues who were far more qualified to call big league baseball than I was at that stage in my life. Believe me, I felt the guilt back then. I heard the criticism. Weirdly enough, I still feel the guilt, and I still hear the criticism to this day, but I'm leaving that on this Hall of Fame stage when I walk out of here. Now, I don't think anybody should feel guilt about nepotism. You know, it's just a reality. And some people, not everybody starts at the same starting line. Some people start a little bit ahead, and that's what's going on with people that whose parents they're following in their footsteps. But there's no reason to feel guilt over it, despite the fact that some people diminish the success of what we call Nepo kids.
6: Here's what I think in general. We've talked about this a lot on the show. What I think about nepotism It can get you opportunities, but if you're not any good, you'll burn out quick.
4: Yes.
6: Joe Buck's really good. You know, it may have been that he grew up listening to Jack Buck, listening to his dad. And he wrote a book called Lucky Bastard because his dad was married and then had a girlfriend. And that girlfriend was Joe's mom. And I think Jack eventually went on to marry her. But he openly admits that he was born on third base and took advantage of it.
4: Yes.
6: And that's why he was conflicted in giving that Hall of Fame speech. But anybody who's listening to Joe Buck call a baseball game or a football game, he's great. When he had to do golf for a few years for Fox, he was great.
4: Yeah.
6: I would use the example of Noah Eagle.
4: Oh, yeah.
6: So Ian's son, Noah, was the Clipper play-by-play guy for 3 years, and he just killed it. He's great. So now he's like the lead football and basketball voice for NBC.
4: Yep.
6: Jax Collinsworth, Chris's son, was given an opportunity, and he burned out. He wasn't any good.
4: Yep.
6: So he's now out. So I think nepotism can get you in, but you have to then prove your mettle or you're out.
4: I want to give a shout-out on this note, you don't watch The Pitch on, but we all watch The Pit, and Bryan Cranston's daughter is on there. She,
6: oh, no kidding.
4: She is. She acts under the name, her professional name is Taylor Dearden. Dearden is
6: so wait a
4: Bryan's
6: minute, that's
4: wife,
6: an interesting choice by Taylor. She could have ridden Bryan's coattails, and she elected to go the other way.
4: She took her mom's name, yeah, instead of Bryan's name. And let me tell you something. She is so great. She is one of the very best things on the show. Bri, would you agree on that?
8: 100%. Yeah, she brings it all together.
4: She just... that's a show that you've got to have a certain stomach to watch, but man, if you could get into it, it is...
6: Well, you know this about me.
4: TV.
6: I cannot watch hospital shows. Never watched an episode of ER. Never watched Chicago
4: Hope
6: Med. Never watched St. Elsewhere.
4: Yeah.
6: I can't do hospital shows.
4: And by the way, this one, and I
6: Grey's
4: never,
6: Anatomy, never
4: I never watched
6: them.
4: ER. I never watched it. This is my first hospital show. But it is like the stuff is like pretty gruesome. There's some pretty
8: gruesome
4: stuff.
8: I still look away a couple times an episode.
4: Oh yeah. Yeah. I mean you know what I do? I hold my hand up in front of my face so I don't see certain things. But it's a hell of a great show, and there is no better actor right now than Noah Wyle. He is just incredible on that show. So Max Kellerman was talking to Rich Paul on their Game Over podcast.
6: Right.
4: And I want you to listen to this. They evoke Kobe Bryant's name. Listen to this.
3: And now is playing for the Sixers right in Kobe's hometown, basically.
7: I actually think this is something Kobe would be extremely, you know, like, I don't know if proud's the right
3: proud
7: word.
3: Proud is the word, I think.
7: Yeah, but I think he would be like, hell yeah.
3: Right.
7: You know, because
3: it's a competitive move.
7: It's a competitive move. It's a challenge.
4: I think Kobe would kind of like, good for him. I don't think Kobe would like, by the way, it's not smart to bring up the fact because he's already followed Kobe once to emphasize the fact that Kobe is from Philly and he's following there. Do you think, what reaction, what do you think of the clip?
6: Kobe is a LeBron fan. I mean, I talked to Kobe about LeBron.
4: Yeah.
6: So he, I think had Kobe still been alive, LeBron's experience in L.A. may have been a little more positive.
4: Yes.
6: Because the fans turned on LeBron right away and Kobe wasn't there to say, hey, guys, this guy's one of the greatest players ever, and we should welcome him here. Had that happened, maybe it would have softened the blow, but it didn't for obvious reasons. So I don't think Kobe would have any issue with LeBron doing what he did.
4: Yeah, I mean, in my mind, we have to stop comparing everybody to Kobe. Just stop comparing people to Kobe. Kobe is like one of one, own unique, iconic self. I think you should be careful when you invoke his name because it's thrown around. So he's
6: right.
4: Like Kobe. He's
6: and
4: like,
6: he's
4: Kobe.
6: Not here
4: it's
6: to like, give his own opinion.
4: Yeah.
6: Which makes it more complicated.
4: It's like, nobody's Kobe. You know, that guy's not Kobe. That guy's not. People use the comparison all
6: the
4: time.
6: Well, people used to do it to him and said, he's the closest thing to MJ. And Kobe would always say, don't compare me to MJ. you know, he was one of one. I'm going to make my own path.

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15: Vroom, vroom, man.
16: So there's an interesting battle happening in Culver City. So Culver City is close to where I live. And I'm pretty familiar with this, as well as I'm familiar with the In-N-Out that's on Venice, right near downtown Culver City.
15: It is within stumbling distance of my house.
16: Exactly. So, what's great about Culver City, it's got its own little vibe, okay? But they are aiming, or ideally trying to ban all new drive-thrus.
15: Yes.
16: So I know that, like, you'll go through Culver City and you'll see a McDonald's that has a drive-thru, but they are trying to ban new drive-thrus.
0: Why?
16: because they believe that there's like an environmental impact of like cars stalling out, all the gas fumes from having that, as well as wants to encourage people to at least get out of their cars to get their fatty food.
15: Plus, there's one right there,
16: right
15: by Culver City.
16: Well, okay, this is why I don't think I talked about this yet. So they wanted to, In-N-Out wanted to do another In-N-Out in Culver City. And so that this is where the big battle is coming from, is that Culver City doesn't want In-N-Out, another In-N-Out because of the drive-thru, because they're trying to ban future drive-thrus. Is banning drive-thrus a good idea?
0: I don't think so, but I will say this, Mace. The Culver City by my house over in Hawthorne has a line of cars at it at all times of the
17: yes.
0: day. So I can understand why they might be concerned about it, but I mean, drive-thrus are good. You got to get in and get out.
15: Yeah, but you know, Culver City is, it's kind of quaint. Like, it's kind of a...
16: It's trying to be a small town in a large city.
15: Yeah, I mean, there's that Wendy's up there. The stuff on Venice Boulevard I'm okay with, but I don't want anything in downtown Culver City or in that area, because it's a cool spot. But
16: I would say that no drive-thru would deter me going places. Like, it would have the effect of me not going to get fast food as often if I didn't have a drive-thru.
15: Yes.
16: So if that's their desired outcome, then it would probably work.
15: Yeah, and there's one right there. And by the way, it is stumbling distance. I stumbled there. I stumbled to Taco Bell. Get a little loaded. Need some fast food. It's right there. Hey, Rams training camp is back today. Tune in this afternoon, 3 to 6, for DeMarco Travis and Marcus Grant live from Rams training camp at LMU. Training camp coverage on ESPN LA, powered by Waba Grill. It's for you. And Wednesday, we're going to be out there at Rams training camp at LMU, and expected to join us, Miles Garrett.
16: Oh, yeah.
15: Very cool. BC, what do you got?
18: Fast track.
19: Well, speaking of the man himself, Miles Garrett, it was dropped today, the Madden 99 club. So they don't do 100 overalls in the Madden game. So 99 is the best overall you could get. He is, again, in a 99 club with also Matthew Stafford, Josh Allen, JSN, Jamar Chase, and Trey McBride. But it's the first time in a few years since I think Kelce and Mahomes were two players on the same team, 99 overall.
15: Yep.
19: And it's the Rams' first, 99 player overall since the man himself, 99 Aaron Donald, who had it, I think, a record 8 years in a row.
15: Wow.
19: So record over all video games.
15: Yep.
19: What do you have to say here about Miles Garrett, Matthew Stafford getting 99s? But more importantly, I always find it hilarious that the guys, we'll see him come out because all the rankings will drop here in the next couple weeks.
15: Yep.
19: Of the viral videos of, what do you think your ranking is?
15: How can they
19: only
15: make me 79?
0: Yeah, they take it seriously. Yeah. Players do.
16: Steve Avila did not like how he looked in the game, too. He's like, it looked nothing like me.
15: Yeah. Players definitely pay attention to it. Now, I wonder if there's a correlation. Like, if you're a 99, does that automatically mean you're great, or do people flame out of 99 seasons?
19: I don't think so.
15: I guess because of injury.
19: Right.
0: Like Stafford, if Stafford's healthy, he's going to have a monster year, but he's old. He might not stay healthy the whole season.
15: Is there another, I don't know if you have this or not, Brian, but are there rankings for any other quarterbacks?
19: Josh Allen is also a 99.
15: He's a 99.
19: That's the only one that have come out so far. Yeah.
15: So the two 99s are Matthew Stafford and Josh Allen. That makes sense. I'll be interested to see the rankings, and players do get pissed off. How can I be that low? All right, so, John, I wanted to bring this up. We're talking about Rams here.
0: Okay.
15: Sean McVay, and let's see if we can divine what he's saying. Here's Sean McVay on Aaron Donald, and let's figure out what he means.
20: And I'm sure everybody's wondering about Aaron. He is going through his process, and he is putting himself in a position to make a decision, and he's earned the right to be able to do that. And for those of you guys that do know Aaron, he's very diligent. Anything that he does all in. And so he's going through a very strict regimen and process that was similar to what he did when he played, see how his body responds and feels. And then we've had some things that we'll just kind of, check up on each other, and then we'll see when we have more information whether or not we're going to give it a go or whether or not he's going to continue to enjoy what he's been doing for the last couple years. But if that is something that he wants to do, we are going to, try to be able to make that happen. And so, but I genuinely do not have an answer on whether he is or isn't. I know he's preparing himself to be able to make that decision, and if he feels good, then you guys know he's going to be ready to rock. But if not, he's earned the right. He doesn't owe us anything, and he's a special person. You guys know what he means to me.
15: Okay. Is it yes? Is it maybe? Is it no?
0: I think that he doesn't put himself through this process if the intent is to not play.
15: Right.
0: So I think it's going to happen.
16: How about you? That he's going to be a Philadelphia 76er because of how many times Sean McVay said process.
0: Makes you think he's coming back, don't you?
15: I do think he's coming back. Like, there's been talk in previous seasons about him coming back. But something about the Myles Garrett thing and the idea of being able to play on that line with the sack leader, I just, the two of them together are going to be a wrecking crew. And I think it's dangled out there too long to not be real.
0: I agree with you. I'd be shocked if it doesn't happen at this point.
15: Hey, did you see Roky Sasaki had a great start over the weekend?
0: Yeah, I watched the whole game. He looked great.
15: Do you know what they're saying? He was tipping his pitches. And I don't know if you noticed or not, but they gave him a bigger glove.
0: To keep him from revealing what he's throwing?
15: Exactly.
0: I spent a lot of time with Eric Karros over the weekend. And he thinks Sasaki has figured some stuff out, but he said, and I thought about this, he goes, he probably won't get a postseason start.
15: No.
0: But maybe they could use him in the bullpen like they used him last year.
15: Oh, you could absolutely slide him into the bullpen.
0: By the way, Kara showed me an amazing video.
15: Oh, yeah?
0: So a bunch of these guys were hanging out.
15: Yep.
0: And they asked Shohei, have you ever golfed? And Shohei said, no. So somebody handed him a driver. And they said, just see how you do here. And it was a right-handed driver, and he completely crushed it. Like, he's never played golf in his life, just completely, like, launched it. And, I mean, he's one of those guys that's good at everything. It's just ridiculous.
15: Oh, yeah, yeah. I wanted to bring up this thing, John. You sent something by about aura. People's aura.
0: What is your aura? You have one? I don't necessarily think I have one.
15: I think there's a Mason aura. It's kind of like...
0: How would you describe it?
15: Kind of dumb and jokey.
0: So, to me, if someone asks you what your aura is, and you either kind of have it or you don't.
15: Right.
0: And so they did all that SEC media days.
15: Right.
0: And the new Arkansas football coach is a guy named Ryan Silverfield. So they said, what's your aura? And he tried to answer it. And the conclusion I came to, I'll let you play it, but the conclusion I came to is, if you have to describe your aura, you probably don't have one. Listen to this.
17: I love it. I never thought coming here today, you know, these last couple of days that people would talk about aura. First off, I don't know what the hell that means. Like I said, if it's about fashion and all that stuff, certainly have no aura. But if it's about having a presence about yourself, those that are around me know that at least I'm a genuine, real dude. And I think you talk to our players, they get a presence around me, they get it. And if aura means being cool, doing all those things, well, listen, I got a hot wife for a reason, right? I mean, I can get down. I can recite, you know, Notorious B.I.G. lyrics. I can recite, you know, whatever you want me to do. You know, let's go. But I've got enough aura, enough to find ways to win football games, and that's all that matters.
15: He's got a high wife so he can coach, John.
0: Well, a lot of people...
15: Is she hot?
0: Remember the movie Moneyball?
15: Yeah, sure.
0: And they were trying to draft players, and they said, we can't draft that guy.
15: Yep.
0: And they said, why? He goes, ugly girlfriend. Has no confidence.
15: That's so funny. That is so funny.
16: You know who has aura?
0: A lot of times, if you do have a hot wife, it does indicate that you have confidence.
16: You know who has aura? Bob Chesney.
0: Chez does.
16: Has aura.
15: He's got an aura.
16: He's out there aura farming.
15: His aura is, I don't want to go on Mason and Ireland.
16: Yeah.
15: That is his aura.
16: That is our one-sided beef with the Chez, is that he is ducking Mason and Ireland.
0: What happens when you ask for him?
16: Is it, oh, he's busy right now. Oh, we can do this date maybe in 2 weeks. And then I say, okay, check back in 2 weeks. And it's, oh, no, he's busy then. So it's not like,
0: so they're blowing us off.
16: You guys, yeah, but it's just.
0: Well, Lincoln Riley blows us off too.
16: Exactly.
15: Well, so, we don't even bother asking.
16: I will say Lincoln Riley does not have the same aura that Bob Chesney has.
0: No, Lincoln Riley's aura is, I know more than you, so don't bother me.
15: And are you a reporter? I don't really want to talk to you.
16: You know what the kids are calling aura farming, right?
15: No.
16: So aura farming is like when you're trying to do things that are in a corny way to kind of get aura from people. So it's like if you're trying to... Like, for example, people might accuse Jason Tatum at times of attempting to aura farm when he has his, like, kind of corny post-game speeches and stuff.
0: Right.
16: Like, when he was trying to do, like, anything is possible after they won. That was his attempt at aura farming to get that. But unlike Jason Tatum, Kevin Grant had true aura when he did that. You know, it's like you're trying to have aura and you don't.
15: So I went on to artificial intelligence and I asked, what is Steve Mason's aura?
0: Okay.
16: They don't know.
15: Veteran credibility, more than 30 years of Los Angeles sports.
16: Not aura.
15: Instant credibility. Dry confidence, rarely forces jokes, lets sarcasm and timing do the work. Longstanding relationships with athletes, coaches, actors. They don't do a typical interview with them. Willing to be the butt of a joke when it's funny. Comfortable,
16: none of this is aura.
15: Comfortable moving from sports into movies, music, travel, and pop culture. The occasional tech hiccup or gadget frustration costs a few aura points and sometimes analyzes a topic one layer deeper than anyone asked.
16: None of that is describing aura. That's just describing things about you.
15: Well, I think there's like, John, how would you, it's better coming from you. What do you think? I know John Ireland's aura.
16: Country club?
0: Yeah, well, my aura is kind of, I would describe my own aura as oblivious nerd. That would be me.
15: But you also have a lot of credibility. Credibility is a huge part of your aura.
0: But I don't know what credibility brings anymore.
15: Oh,
0: you know,
15: no.
0: Because
15: people
0: most
15: take you
0: players,
15: seriously, John.
0: Most players now just go, most athletes, most coaches just go directly to their own social media, right?
15: Sure.
0: So, I mean, you and I are kind of, we got to kind of create stuff on our own.
15: But I think when you
0: but
15: talk
0: I think
15: about the
0: both,
15: Lakers, people pay attention.
0: I think, well, they disagree with me a lot, though.
15: Sure.
0: I mean, like, I wanted LeBron back. The 95% of the audience doesn't.
15: Right.
0: But the interesting thing about, one thing that I would use to describe both of us is for whatever reason, we are comfortable in our own skin.
15: Yeah, that's true.
0: You know, we're not, like, trying to impress anybody at this point.
15: No, I'm not.
0: We just
15: very
0: don't
15: impressive.
0: Care. we were trying to make the other guy laugh. 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
15: All right. 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He's still out there doing great stuff. He's on the Hard Rock Hotline, brought to you by Hard Rock Casino Tejon. It is the Stan Verrett. Stan, how are you, man?
29: Hey, guys. Mace, John, great to talk to you guys.
0: Great to talk to you, Stan. Okay, so I've got a lot of questions for you, but here's my first one. Since you left SportsCenter, see, I'm always amazed, Stan, that when the season ends, I play more golf, and I think my handicap is going to get better, but it rarely does. It just kind of stays the same. Since you left SportsCenter, has your handicap gone up or down?
29: It went down, and then it went back up. So, story of my life.
0: Yeah.
29: So when I originally left, I was playing a lot, practicing a lot, went on a buddy's trip, 20 of us, to Whistling Straits last year, and I was net 5 under for the 3 days.
0: Good
29: closest
0: for you.
29: Guy to me was net. Closest guy to me was net 16 over, and they all got together, and they're like, we need to find him a job because he's playing too much golf. And it appears he's trying to subsidize his income by beating us at golf. So
0: there you go.
29: Go ahead. Football season came around, and I'm originally from New Orleans, and the Saints called, and they wanted me to do a pregame show that they were starting on NewOrleansSaints.com. So I did that. And then the Clippers called and said, hey, we need a pregame, halftime, postgame host. So I started doing that. And then the Clippers were on FanDuel Sports Network. May it rest in peace. And we started doing an afternoon show on FanDuel Sports Network. So all of a sudden I had 3 jobs, one of them in the afternoon, which precluded me from playing as much golf as I was before. Then it went back up.
0: I got you.
2: Now you're down in New Orleans right now. You're working with Mike Leaves. Describe what's going on down there.
29: So it's the Advocates of PGA Tour, the APGA. It is, a developmental tour to help predominantly minority players get professional experience and try to get to the PGA Tour. And Michael set up a celebrity pro-am today leading into their professional event on Tuesday and Wednesday here at at TPC Louisiana. We just got off the course. Currently, we are tied for fifth. My group is tied for fifth.
0: That's not bad.
29: Still some teams out on the course. But, we played pretty well.
0: Stan Verrett joining us. Stan, do you miss, I would imagine there are parts of SportsCenter that you miss and parts that you're very relieved that you're not working until midnight every night. How do you feel about not doing SportsCenter anymore?
29: The great part about my career now is that I pick only projects that I'm really passionate about.
0: Good
29: and that's
0: you.
29: Primarily the NBA and the NFL. You know, those have always been my two favorite things. Now, you know, ESPN is ESPN. I mean, it's SportsCenter. It's an iconic brand. And, you know, being associated with it for as long as I was a fantastic thing. But it was the same thing every day. So then I go to the Clippers, and I'm doing a pregame show, postgame show, halftime show. You guys know what that's like. There's no script.
0: Yep.
29: You know, I'm in the arena working with Jim Jackson and Brent Barry. So it's a whole different set of muscles that I really didn't get to exercise as a broadcaster. And at this point in my career, it's great to do it. And then the FanDuel show, I did it from my house. I live downtown in L.A. And, you know, we set up a studio in my house. And, you know, there's no prompter. There's no script. It's you know, just a totally different kind of thing. And then the Saints pregame show was live from the Superdome for home games. And again, no script, no teleprompters, just me and Scott Shanley, who was on the Super Bowl team in 2009. So doing these things that I really, really enjoy, that I'm really passionate about, and having new and exciting experiences that challenge me at this point in my career has just been really fulfilling. So, you know, it's not SportsCenter in terms of the level of exposure. But for me, it's been great because it's subject matter that I really care about, that I'm really passionate about, that I'm a fan of, and it's challenging. And then recently I started doing play-by-play for the Big Three on CBS.
0: Oh, nice.
29: ITunes, who asked me to come on and work with it. Yeah, so I'd never done basketball play-by-play before, and John, I'm sure you appreciate this. I had nightmares before my first game that I sat down at the desk and I was totally unprepared.
0: Oh, I bet.
29: And I spent two weeks preparing, and then the night before the games, I'm like, I was terrified, you know, because I'm like, I don't know what this is going to be like. I've done football play-by-play before, but I've never done basketball play-by-play. I'm like, I don't know what this is going to be like. I don't know if I'm going to be good at it. I don't know, you know. And then, you know, I settled in, and Jim Jackson's tremendous. And he said, no, don't worry. I mean, we'll be great. Don't worry about it. And, you know, it all worked out. So having these new experiences is just fantastic.
2: So I want to ask you some NFL stuff while we got you, Stan.
29: Okay.
2: You know, I am a huge Rams fan, Rams season ticket holder. We are clearly, according to Vegas, like the favorites to win everything. Do you think Aaron Donald's coming back? What's the impact of Aaron Donald? How do you think the Rams are going to be?
29: Tell you what, those workout videos are scary, man.
2: Mm-hmm.
29: That dude is a monster. I mean, I couldn't pick up some of those dumbbells with two hands and just pick them up off the floor.
2: Yep, right.
29: And he's throwing them up with one hand, like 20 reps with like 110-pound dumbbells, just crazy stuff. And, I mean, you know, if he comes back, and then you have Myles Garrett as well, and then with that offense, I mean, it's all stacking up like the Rams could be a real powerhouse, you know, this season. So, you know, I mean, they're going to be really, really good without him. But if he comes back and he's 80% of the Aaron Donald we remember, there's big trouble for everybody else.
0: We're talking to our friend Stan Verrett, who is at a charity golf event down in Louisiana where Stan is from. And, Stan, you mentioned you've done some work with the Saints. The Saints are a weird team. They've got some talent. Alvin Kamara is still on the roster. Chris Olave looks like he's going to be a star. I can't tell about Tyler Shuck. I'm curious what you think of him. They're in a division where if they could figure some things out, they could make some hay. How are you feeling about the Saints? Are they moving in the right direction or no?
29: Yeah, I think so. I think, you know, Tyler Shuck, you know, the cliche is that NFL quarterbacks really make their biggest leaps between year one and year two. And when he finally took over the starting job midway through the season last year, you know, the Rams, that game against the Rams, he was terrible. I mean, they were all over him. That was his season debut. But then after that, he settled in, and he's had a great offseason. And, you know, they got David Edwards from the Bills. They really needed some help at guard. They signed, you know, Pro Bowl-level player at guard to help with the offensive line. They drafted Jordan Tyson from Arizona State, who, for my money, is maybe the best receiver in the draft. They got Etienne from Jacksonville, Travis Etienne from Jacksonville,
0: yep.
29: And they're going to do a 1-2 punch with him and Kamara in the backfield. So they've got a lot of pieces in place to help Shuck with his development. And, you know, the city's fallen in love with him. He's done, you know, all the right things. Like, you know, New Orleans is really, really provincial about the Saints. Like, you can't, like, and this was the mistake Derek Carr made. You have to embrace the city when you come here. Like, it's just required. Drew Brees was fantastic at that. You know, Grand Marshal of Mardi Gras parades and you know, like, and like, if you play for the Saints in New Orleans, all the players live in the city. Like, there's no gated communities here or anything like that. Players live amongst the people. And the people leave him alone. But you have to embrace the city. And Shuck's done a great job of that. He's a big, strong kid with a big arm. I mean, he's got everything that it takes. I'm really bullish on Kellen Moore as an offensive mind. I mean, we saw what he did in Philly. And it's just a matter of him getting the right pieces in place. And he's putting those pieces in place now. And then I think the defense is going to be really good. Chase Young last year was hurt for the first six games and still had double-digit sacks.
0: Mm.
29: If he's healthy the whole year, I think he could be in the Defensive Player of the Year conversation. They got some young DBs who, you know, have to keep developing. You know, the back end of the defense might be the biggest question mark, but they should have a good pass rush, and the offense should be pretty good. So, you know, it's been an adjustment because, you know, it was Sean Payton and Drew Brees for 15 years.
0: Forever,
29: And you know, head coach and quarterback in the NFL, you get that figured out. That's a big part of it. And the Saints had that figured out for, you know, a decade and a half. And so then it's been kind of a quarterback carousel the last few years. And then, you know, Kellen Moore came in last year. So, I mean, it looks like this is the beginning of something special. I don't know, you know, if they're ready to challenge the Buccaneers, because I think Baker Mayfield has found a home in Tampa, and he's been fantastic for them. You know, they're going to play good defense with Todd Bowles. Atlanta has Bijan Robinson, who's going to be one of the scrimmage leaders in overall yards in the NFL. And then Bryce Young finally started to live up to his draft position last year in Carolina, and they ran the ball really well. So there's no world beaters in the NFC South, but all the teams are pretty good and looking to take the next step.
2: I know you're doing a lot of work with the Clippers, and that leads me to this question. What do you think of the Lakers rebuild?
29: Look, I mean, on paper, it looks like Doncic throwing lobs to Walker Kessler and Austin Reeves beating people off the dribble. I mean, it looks like, you know, they got a good, nice trio up front. I worry about their depth. But, you know, those three guys, despite the fact that they're white, as everybody seems to have
2: pointed out all the time.
29: They're three really, really good players. And, you know, I think, you know, J.J. Redick, man, is locked in. And, I don't know. Like, I've seen people say that they could be as high as the 4 seed in the West. I don't know about that. Because there's, you know, there's a lot of good teams in the West.
2: Yeah, yeah.
29: But, you know, I mean, they're a playoff team for sure. Now, beyond that, you know, I could see them the 6 seed in the West, maybe the 5, you know. But, you know, you just got to see how the other pieces together and what happens when Doncic isn't in the game. What happens then?
2: Yeah, right. Yeah, I mean, it's funny because everybody seems to know exactly how this is going to play out. And you throw a bunch of different players together and you don't know how the pieces add up and how long it takes to develop that. So anybody that says they know exactly how the Lakers will look, I think we just don't know.
29: Are they going to get Kuminga, you think?
0: I don't, Stan. I think that he's probably going to Cleveland, but it could happen. Until he signs, I think it could happen. And I'm actually, unlike Mace, I'm not like completely down on the Clippers. I think that if the Kawhi trade goes through, I think they've got some good building blocks. I like the kid they drafted, that the guard out of Illinois. And I think the Clippers, as long as they can keep Ty Lue, could get back into the postseason. So I don't think either the Lakers or the Clippers are going to be favored to go to the conference finals, but I think they both could have good seasons.
2: Yeah. All right, let's make sure everybody knows where you are. Stan Verrett, you are at the Michael Eaves Classic in New Orleans, and we appreciate you coming on here. Anything else you want to promote?
29: No, I'm going to be doing the Big Three with Ice Cube in Atlanta next weekend on CBS.
2: Our friend O'Shea Jackson Jr. the sideline guy?
29: O'Shea and Chris Haynes do the sidelines, and then Jim is our color analyst. So it's a great league. It's a lot of fun. I've really been enjoying it. You know, the rest of the stuff, it's like, you know, the Clippers, we don't know where they're going to be on TV and what that's going to look like with all the regional sports network movement in the NBA. I did some NBA TV, and, you know, hope to do some more of that.
2: Nice.
29: So, you know, again, I'm doing stuff that's fun, that I enjoy.
2: That's
0: good
2: awesome,
0: for you, man. It's great to talk to you.
2: Yeah.
0: And go get some birdies. Come from behind. Get out of the fifth spot.
29: All right, guys.
2: Thanks, man. Appreciate it,
0: man. See you, man.
2: There is the great Stan Verrett joining us on the Hard Rock Hotline, brought to you by Hard Rock Casino. 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That was nice to catch up with him.
0: Yeah, great guy.
2: You know, Monday traffic in L.A. already, I mean, it's a lot. You know, everybody comes out for Monday, and everybody's got to get to work, and you see accidents all the time. And
0: if you're involved in one of those, put this number in your phone. Just trust us on this.
2: Yep.
0: You don't know when you're going to need it, but you'll be glad you'll have it if you need it. 800-345-6789. 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
1: It was one thing.
2: So he was in my studio.
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1: Why does she always do that? She always outs me. 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
1: See, look, you've been doing this to your whole family your whole life, huh? 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
1: Hi, this is Jacob Emrati.
0: Game of Games made possible by the law offices of Jacob Emrati. Let's do it. Game of Games time on Mason in Ireland. Take it away, Mace.
2: All right, here we go. It is Game of Games time, and all the way from Idaho, it's John Ireland's game today. We are joined by Frankie D. Fresh, who is one of our interns here. Frankie, what is your actual name?
3: Frank Rodardi.
2: Frank Rodardi. Let's go with Frankie D. Fresh.
4: And Frankie D. Fresh has already won this month.
2: Oh,
5: and then Frankie, this counts for two because we're in the last week, so you can really make an imprint.
2: So,
5: what's
2: our overall score?
4: Here's our overall score. Mason's in the lead with three wins this month. Andy and myself are tied for two wins. Oh, and you, John, too. Andy, myself, and John have two wins. And then here's people with one win. Brian, Jacob, Lance, Madeline, Pepe, Frankie DeFresh, Geeter, Travis, and
2: Wow.
4: Punch.
2: Okay.
5: Wait, Mason has the lead.
2: Yes, he does. He's having a very good month. I don't want to celebrate too soon,
4: but I got this.
5: So here's
2: month
5: the game
2: of the
5: today.
2: Race.
5: This is a game called Just Got Paid.
2: Okay.
5: With NFL training camps opening up, I have a list of the highest paid players at each position.
2: Okay.
5: Now, for the purposes of this game, it will be the amount of money they make this year.
2: Okay.
5: Some guys have long-term guaranteed money, longer contracts, but this is just their annual salary for 2026.
2: Got it.
5: All right, I'll give you three choices. You tell me who the highest paid is.
2: Okay.
5: Number one, the highest paid quarterback in the NFL this year will make $64 million. Is it A, Patrick Mahomes, B, Dak Prescott, C, Joe Burrow? Brian, Mahomes, Prescott, or Burrow?
6: Prescott.
5: Emily.
4: Dak.
5: Mace.
2: I think it's Dak.
5: Frankie.
3: Big waste of money, Dak.
5: You all missed it. It's Patrick Mahomes. Mahomes making $64 million this year.
2: Wow.
5: All right, question two. The highest paid running back will make $20.6 million this year. So between 20 and 21 million, 20 and 0.6, mm-hmm. Is it A, Derrick Henry, B, Christian McCaffrey, C, Saquon Barkley? Henry, McCaffrey, or Barkley, Emily?
4: Ooh, I'm going to go Barkley.
5: Okay, Mace.
2: Also going Barkley.
5: Frankie.
3: McCaffrey.
5: Brian.
6: McCaffrey.
5: The answer is Saquon Barkley, and Mace and Emily are on the board.
2: Let's go.
5: All right, question three. Mace, this one coming to you.
2: Okay.
5: The highest paid wide receiver this year will make $42 million. Is it A, Jamar Chase, B, Jackson Smith and Jigba, or C, Justin Jefferson? Chase, JSN, or Jefferson, Mace?
2: Normally, it's the guy who gets paid last, so I will go JSN.
5: All right, Frankie.
3: JSN.
5: Brian.
6: Jamar Chase.
5: Emily.
4: Jamar Chase.
5: The answer is JSN, and Steve Mason has taken the lead. All right.
4: Month of the Mace.
2: Month of the Mace.
5: Frankie, this one coming to you. The highest paid tight end will make $37.5 million this year. Is it A, Trey McBride, B, George Kittle, or C, Travis Kelce? McBride, Kittle, or Kelce, Frankie?
3: Let's go McBride.
5: Brian.
6: Show me Kittle.
5: Emily.
4: Kittle.
5: Mace.
2: Kittle.
5: The answer is Trey McBride, and Frankie has tied. And Brian, you are alive for Lucky Loser.
2: Come on. This is a tough one.
4: Emily's just a loser with just one.
5: All right, Mace 2, Frankie 2, Emily 1, Brian Bupkis. Back to UBC. The highest paid offensive lineman in the NFL this season will make $30.1 million. Is it A, Penei Sewell, B, Rashawn Slater, or C, Laremy Tunsil? Sewell, Slater, or Tunsil, Brian?
6: Rashawn Slater.
5: Emily.
4: I think it is Rashawn Slater.
5: Mace.
2: I'm with the crowd.
5: Frankie.
3: I'm going Sewell.
5: The answer is Laremy Tunsil.
2: We all missed it again.
5: So it's Frankie 2, Mace 2, Emily 1, BC.
2: Still alive.
5: Still alive. All right, Emily, this one to you. The highest paid cornerback in the NFL this year will make $31 million. Is it A, Sauce Gardner, B, Trent McDuffie, or C, Derek Stingley? Gardner, McDuffie, or Stingley, Emily?
4: McDuffie.
5: Mace.
1: She said that with confidence.
4: No, so I didn't.
1: I will go Sauce Gardner.
5: Okay, Frankie.
3: Stingley.
5: Brian.
6: Sauce Gardner.
5: The answer is Trent McDuffie, and we have a three-way tie for first.
1: Emily, did you know that?
4: I just figured the whole last person
1: last
4: paid
1: person
4: thing.
1: Last person paid.
5: All right. Emily, 2. Mace, 2. Frankie, 2. Brian, still alive.
1: Still alive,
5: Brian. Loser. All right,
4: this is
5: Mace,
4: a hard
5: this,
4: game.
5: This one to you. The highest paid safety this season will make $26.4 million. Is it A, Derwin James, B, Kyle Hamilton, or C, Antoine Winfield? James, Hamilton, or Winfield, Mace?
1: Hamilton.
5: Frankie.
3: James.
5: Brian.
6: Hamilton.
5: Emily.
4: Derwin James.
5: Brian, I'm sorry. It's Kyle Hamilton.
1: Mace, you were trying to miss it.
6: Was.
5: Yeah. Mace takes the lead. He has 3. 2 for Frankie, 2 for Emily, 1 for BC. And let me see how many are left. 1, 2, and a tiebreaker.
1: Okay, so I probably got to go first now?
4: This is a very hard game, John. Not any of us are getting it right.
1: It is tough.
5: Okay, but Mace, Brian, you have to go opposite of Mace. Em and Frankie, you don't have to yet. The highest paid edge rusher will make $50 million this season. Is it A, Miles Garrett, B, Micah Parsons, or C, Will Anderson? Garrett, Parsons, or Anderson, Mace?
1: I will say Garrett.
5: You're saying Miles Garrett?
1: Yes.
5: Okay. Frankie, Miles Garrett, Micah Parsons, or Will Anderson?
3: I'm gonna go Parsons. I'm gonna take a risk.
1: That would be the one.
5: Emily.
1: Risk.
4: I think I'm also going Parsons.
5: Okay. Brian, you have to go Parsons or Anderson.
6: I'll go Will Anderson.
5: You are correct, sir. It is Will Anderson and everybody's in it. Mace, don't clipper this thing.
1: No, I'm trying not to.
5: You get
4: it's
5: this right and you win it. Okay. Everybody else is one back.
1: Go me. All right.
5: All right, Mace. The highest paid kicker this season will make $7.4 million. Is it A, Brandon Aubrey, B, Chris Boswell, or C, Harrison Butker? Aubrey, Boswell, or Butker, Mace?
1: No, he's a free agent. I'll say he got paid. I will say Aubrey.
5: Okay. I will let Frankie, Brian, and Emily know that Mason has missed it.
4: Ooh!
5: So you guys can tie him if you get this right. It is either Chris Boswell or Harrison Butker. Frankie. I'm
3: going to go Boswell.
5: Brian.
6: I'll go Butler.
5: Emily.
4: My boy, Chris Boswell.
5: Chris Boswell is the correct answer. Brian is out.
4: Taking me.
5: Three-way tie between Emily, Mace, and Frankie.
1: Okay.
5: Get something to write.
1: Let's go. Let's go.
5: Get something to write on.
1: I'll get
5: back. Okay. If you made a list of the 50 highest paid coaches in American sports, all of those coaches would come from either NFL football, college football, NBA basketball, or college basketball. Those four sports. According to Sportico, how many NFL coaches are in the top 50? In other words, there's 50, the 50 highest paid coaches in American sports. How many of them are NFL coaches? So we need a number from Emily, a number from Mace, and a number from Frankie. Don't tell me what it is, but Frankie, do you have a number?
3: Yes.
5: Emily, do you have a number?
4: Yes.
5: Mace, do you have a number?
1: Yes.
5: Well, Mace, what is your number?
1: 27.
5: Emily, what's yours?
4: 12.
5: Frankie?
3: 23.
5: We have a winner. For double points, the answer is 19, and Frankie D. Fresh wins again!
3: Let's go. I'm coming for the month. Coming for the month.
5: Wow. You're now tied for the lead, Frankie.
1: Yeah.
5: With Mace.
1: You're out for the rest
3: best
1: of the week.
3: Day ever.
1: You're
3: best
1: done.
3: Day ever.
1: You're done. You're not playing anymore. I don't really like
5: way to
1: it.
5: Go, Frankie.
4: You're going home.
5: Yeah. No, we got to invite Frankie. No, we got to invite Frankie to play again this weekend he can win it.
4: All right. Well, Frankie boxed out some time for us.
1: All right. Okay. Nice work, Frankie.
5: Frankie, way to go, man.
1: Good job, man.
5: Mace, you kind of clippered that, man. You had
1: totally
5: the lead with two to go, and you missed them both.
1: The kicker one killed me.
5: Yeah.
1: That killed me. Game of Games, by the way, presented by Call Jacob Injury Hotline, the only number LA trusts after an accident, 800-345-6789. That's 800-345-6789. Em, did you have something?
4: I just said Chris Boswell just signed his contract this offseason, which is why I knew that.
1: He was the last guy
5: I
1: paid.
5: I think Aubrey did too, though, Mace. You weren't off on your thinking.
1: Yeah. All right, coming up next door, you're going to mix it up with Travis and DeMarco and Marcus Grant, who are out at LMU for Rams training camp. That is coming up next. Some super crosstalk. Mason and Ireland, 710 ESPN.
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9: How about this? 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Now you've got a 34-year-old veteran quarterback who started probably a couple hundred games in his career. And

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0: Not sure what to do this week? 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
1: 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It's time for Super Crosstalk.
5: What's up, guys?
6: Rams camp is what's up, man.
7: We at camp, man.
5: Exactly.
8: This is beautiful grass. It really is. Is that bad to say in California? This is just gorgeous, gorgeous grass.
5: I have some at home.
8: We got 100 yards of it here. This is just, you know, this is why people want to come out to Cali, like free agency, recruiting, whatnot. I mean, you can do this year-round like this. You know what I mean? You go someplace else. You got to go indoors. It's just
9: okay, so for people
8: good time
9: who,
8: for training camp.
9: Yeah, for people who don't know, Travis hosts the Rams pre- and post-game show, and DeMarco's a part of both of those and does sidelines for all the Ram games. So you guys are seriously invested. I'm starting to worry, and Mason and I talked about this earlier in the show. I hope Ram fans enjoy the journey this year, Trav, and not look at this as Super Bowl or bust. Which is what I'm afraid is starting to happen. What do you think?
6: Well, if 99 decides to join the party, I think it's Super Bowl or bust, and it would be hard to convince anybody otherwise. I understand your point, and I think it's a good one. But I think when you see what they did last year, when you see how close they got last year, when you see how they kind of had a couple of mistakes in the kicking game that meant that that game was up in Seattle as opposed to in L.A., and that might have been the difference of the whole thing, that your MVP is back, that you got two wide receivers, like the whole team, every person I've walked by here today has mentioned, have you seen Myles Garrett yet? They've unleashed this guy. So I understand your point, John, but I think Rams fans are all in on this as a Super Bowl or bust.
8: I think it would be criminal not to go pedal to the metal. When you walk around and
9: so
8: just look
9: DeMarco,
8: at this
9: you think
8: team,
9: the season's a failure if they don't reach the Super Bowl?
8: I wouldn't even go there. I would say your goal is to end up in the Super Bowl. That's what this team is constructed for. That's why you have a $200 million offense. That's why you have a guy like Myles Garrett here. So it's not about success or failure. This is a championship-caliber roster. This is the way they've built it. When you go back and look at the issues from last season, cornerback and special teams, they fixed them all. And then you added Myles Garrett. And you have the reigning MVP at quarterback. You should be thinking Super Bowl. There's nothing wrong with that.
10: I'll put this out here. I will ask, you know, you guys can all answer. Does this feel a little bit like the Dodgers before 2024? They had just gotten Shohei in. Mm-hmm. They had come up short a few times. There was some disappointment there. You know, I mean, it's a little bit different, right? Because, you know, Dave Roberts was sort of managing for his job a little bit in 2024. I don't think you can say the same about Sean McVay. But there are expectations here that, you know, sort of were like what the Dodgers were a couple of years ago.
8: Was Dave coaching for his job then?
6: Oddly enough, probably.
10: Probably, yeah.
9: Mason was calling for his head if he didn't make the World Series that year.
8: This is the inverse. I told that
10: this is not that for McVay.
8: No, talking about this with Travis. Would you say if Sean McVay never coached another game, that he's a Hall of Fame head coach?
9: Oh, good question.
6: It's a no-brainer, yes.
11: I think the answer is yes also.
6: He's got a 62% winning percentage. He's only missed the playoffs twice.
11: Okay.
6: He's won the 100 Super Bowl.
11: Or so wins, I think.
6: He's got close.
8: 103 with playoffs.
9: If they win the Super Bowl this year, the discussion's over.
8: slam dunk. But yeah. Of everybody I've asked, it's not that many. I mean, Travis said yes immediately. I think almost everybody said yes immediately, which shocked the hell out of me. It's only been 10 years. But when you look at the numbers, yeah.
9: John Madden only coached 10 years.
8: Right. That's the difference between the Dodgers and the Rams. And when they ask me, is this the most talented team I've ever seen? Player-wise, it might be. But what those other teams did not have is an experienced coach like Sean McVay.
2: Yep.
8: All the beats, everything he learned. The first thing they did in training camp this year was practice punt and punt return. Mm. That's new. That's a guy that's learning. That's a guy that took notes. It's so important. Look what it did to us last year. So that's what I mean. You have a guy like that as your head coach with this talented team. Yeah, you should be thinking Super Bowl.
9: If the Rams don't make the Super Bowl from the NFC, who does? Like, who's the team? Is it Seattle? Is it somebody else? DeMarco, you first. If the Rams get tripped up, who trips them?
8: I don't have the guts to pick beyond the defending champs. I'll say them. Outside choice, San Fran. It's coming out of here. That's how I feel. Out of the West.
6: I wonder if they don't kind of pick each other off a little bit, though. I think the other team that's always kind of in the mix is Philly. And I don't know if A.J. Brown being gone changes that a lot, but they're always feel like they're right in the mix. They've kind of been the nemesis for the Rams throughout the last couple of years. They haven't been able to get by that. So if I couldn't pick the Rams, I think I might take Philly. Marcus?
11: Go ahead, Marcus.
10: I'll give you maybe a dark horse, a little bit outside the box. What about the Lions? I know last year was not a great year for them, but I think they had some bad luck. They had some injuries. They've been close. I mean, they have been knocking on the door for a few years now. And, you know, that's going to be a dogfight in that division as well. But, you know, they could somehow come out of it.
8: Great question. Would you call that run a failure? Because they were loaded. They were confident. I mean,
6: not
8: they were biting kneecaps.
6: Not for the Lions.
8: Yeah.
6: It's
11: the Lions.
6: Right.
11: This is the greatest era of Lions football, isn't it? Probably.
10: Yeah, it probably is.
9: Well,
10: yeah.
9: That's
8: this
9: not
8: is
9: a
8: the
9: very
8: greatest
9: long
8: era
9: list.
8: Of Rams football.
6: more of a pamphlet.
9: Hey, Marcus, Mason and I both think the Dodgers should sit Shohei for a couple of weeks. Put him on a 15-day injured list. Let him try and get healthy. What do you think?
10: I mean, they should. They won't. They want the offense too much. And, you know, if they believe that hitting does not really affect the knee that much, and certainly Shohei is going to have a lot of input on how much he plays. I mean, I think ideally it would be great. You got a, 12-game lead in the division. You're half a game up for the best record in baseball. You have a cushion. But, I mean, let's be real. It's just not going to happen.
11: Yeah, I mean, it's probably not. Although the knee thing is concerning. Again, he was going to throw a bullpen this past weekend, couldn't throw the bullpen. He's struggling. He's scuffling right now at the plate on top of everything else. He's had a really, really bad week with a bunch of strikeouts. He doesn't look great at the plate right now, which I think is also a concern.
6: I think you have to take his word for it. If he's saying the knee is not bothering him when he's swinging the bat, I'll believe him that the knee's not bothering him when he swings the bat. That he goes stretches where he strikes out a lot. He's kind of a boom and bust guy that when he's hot, it doesn't feel like it, but he has long stretches where he doesn't hit a ton, and then it clicks back in, and he's Ohtani all over again for another, you know, 6 or 8 weeks. But he goes through stretches where he strikes out, you know, just feeling seemingly every single at-bat. So if he says the knee isn't bothering him to swing a bat, I wouldn't put him on the IL. But if he's even giving you that, well, you know, I can deal with it, then sure, shut him down. But I think this is just a bad slump for him. And I think he's going to have to hit the gas in October with the pitching. I think this is one of the knee is not going to feel good until he's done with this season.
11: Right.
9: And let's
11: right,
9: just, let me go ahead, Trev.
6: No, I was just going to say you got to get to the part that matters. You got to get to October. Let him deal with that knee, whatever it means. Go for it as best that you can, and then go get it fixed. I don't know if that's a repair or just get off of it for a few months, but I don't think that thing's going anyway or going away anytime between now and the start of the postseason.
9: All right, let me ask you guys. I was with Eric Karros yesterday, and I asked him this, and I want to ask all you guys. So there was a game the other day. It was either in Philly or New York, where Shohei had a brain cramp. He looped a ball down the right.

0: Whole
1: yes,
0: group.
1: You send say it everybody. To everyone.
2: Everybody gets that message. Yes.
0: You have to say something. Yes. I don't think he gets dressed down, but you have to say something. Otherwise, it's one of these. You know, I think DeMarco, you and I were talking about this with Aaron Donald. Like, if I'm going to coach you one way, I can't coach you a totally different
1: right.
0: way. And I know that Ohtani has a different set of rules, and I'm. It's just one of those. Maybe you just really. Hey, look. You know what? You know that's a huge mistake, right?
3: Right.
0: Okay. Yep.
3: Right.
0: Got it. Okay. Cool. Let's okay, move on.
3: Hey, yeah. Last thing for who do you got coming up? Are you at Rams training camp at LMU? Do you know who you're going to have?
1: Les Snead is coming through at some point, right?
0: Les is coming through at some point.
1: And then
0: and, some guy named Matthew Stafford.
1: The reigning MVP.
0: I never
1: got to say congratulations.
0: Well,
2: here's your chance.
1: Well,
0: in
1: I
0: a
1: can't
0: couple
1: say
0: hours.
1: It at camp now.
0: Why?
1: Why not? Because the season's on to the next year.
0: I'm going
1: to
0: say.
1: I missed my up. You're going to say?
0: Sure.
1: Okay.
3: Yeah,
1: I'll follow
3: say you. Congratulations, and then get on to camp. All right,
1: there we go. Okay.
3: Guys, have a good show. I'm going to be out here listening because I want to hear from Stafford. Want to hear from Snead. By the way, we're going to be at training camp on Wednesday. We're going to talk to Myles Garrett on Wednesday.
1: Ooh.
3: Great time
1: Ooh.
3: Of year. Football is officially back. Training camp is open. Have fun, guys, and we will see everybody tomorrow at noon, Mason and Ireland, 710 ESPN.
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1: Here we go, Rams Super Bowl champion DeMarco Farr. 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
1: 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Today we are live from Rams training camp at LMU. The first public day for fans at Rams training camp. And boy, DeMarco Farr is right in his element, isn't he? Rams training camp on ESPN LA, made possible by Pechanga Resort Casino, the law offices of Jacob and Ronnie, and Wava Grip. We bring you all the sights and sounds. Scheduled to appear today on the show, Les Snead, Rams general manager, my BFF personally. Travis, brace for impact on this one. The MVP Rams quarterback, Matthew Stafford, will drop by today after practice.
3: Oh, Matthew Stafford!
4: Hey, Travis, what's up, buddy?
5: Hey,
6: look, if you don't think I'm excited for Matthew Stafford coming on to Marco, I think that speaks for itself. I don't know what we're going
7: to
6: do.
7: I was excited to talk to you and Marcus.
6: I'm excited to talk to you guys,
7: that's
6: too.
7: Nice.
6: But I talk to you every day. I talk to Marcus every Monday. So this is I got to know you. I got to know Marcus. I'm looking forward to
7: I tried to explain that to Greg. Yeah. Greg thought I was big-timing him.
6: Yeah, well, take me through that. I heard you a little
7: bit. I was just seeing my peoples, the peoples I haven't seen in a while. And
6: yesterday.
7: Greg was like, DeMarco. I'm like, hold on, I'll be right there. These are people I travel with. I haven't seen some of them since the season let out, you know, and
6: right.
7: I see Greg every day. It's like thank you.
6: It's like first day of school all over again, you know? I would have ignored Greg too. It's no big deal. Marcus, how you feeling?
8: Doing good. I was in Canton, Ohio this weekend.
6: Really? Oh.
8: Yeah. Every year there's a big fantasy football expo, so a whole bunch of us fantasy nerds descend on Canton and hang around the Hall of Fame. And you know,
6: is that your first trip to Canton?
8: It is not. I've been there the last few years. It's kind of become a yearly thing, but it's a good time. Like, I will say that it started as somebody wanted me to do a fantasy football draft, and I was kind of like, eh, not really. And they're like, we do it in the Hall of Fame. And I was like, what time do you need me to be there?
7: What's your favorite exhibit?
8: You know, I still love the busts.
7: Yeah.
8: You know?
7: Yeah,
8: I mean, it's just
7: so
8: something
7: cool
8: about going in that room, and especially when you find your favorite players, the guys you grew up watching. Like, that
7: it's
8: part
7: hallowed,
8: is always cool.
7: Ain't it?
8: It is. It's always amazing.
7: Wild. It's what did that Deacon Jones said. It's the only team you can't die from. They're there.
6: Yeah.
7: They're all there. This is Matthew Stafford someday will be there, you know?
6: Oh, yeah. Well, they got a handful of guys that are heading in the right direction. Miles Garrett is going to be there.
7: Speaking
6: Aaron Donald
7: right
6: is going to be there. We'll see whether or not we get any news on that anytime soon. But, you know, it's funny, DeMarco, you said it to me. JB was hanging out a little while ago. We were kind of talking with him about it. But everybody is kind of going to the same thing. Have you seen Miles Garrett? And I have not gotten a chance to see him yet, but it feels like, at least, guys, that's the first thing that everybody's looking for now that we get to see eyes on the field.
7: Well, you don't. The first thing I was looking for was actually Ty Simpson. I followed him around. He's thicker than you think. You know, he's got a nice little lower body on him, and the guy is not afraid to push the ball down the field, but we'll get to that later. But even if you're staring at something, somebody else, the minute you see 95 flash, your eyes just go there. And I told Marcus he looked like a panther coming off the edge. I kid you not. I mean, he's got this elongated four-point stance. It is absolutely gorgeous and balanced. The greatest of all time, Aaron, the one thing I couldn't stand about him was his stance was ugly.
6: Yeah.
7: Effective, but disgusting. That is a gorgeous. Miles Garrett, his stance is perfect.
6: For somebody that is uninitiated like I am, explain to me the difference between the two stances.
7: I mean, you elongated, it looks athletic.
6: Okay.
7: You know what I mean? It looks like he's getting ready to take off, like a space shuttle. You know what I mean?
8: Aaron was more like a
7: big, fat Tonka truck. You know what I'm saying? But it was still effective. But just watching him, and he's so athletic, and he gets it. And it's, wow, that's what I was like with John. This team has Super Bowl aspirations. He proves it. That guy out there proves where they're headed, or where they should be heading, I would say.
6: Marcus, is that at the top of the list for you?
8: I absolutely want to see.
6: Yeah.
8: I want to see him out there on the field. I just want to see him in person, like in the flesh, right? Because you see him on television, and I've always said he's like a real-life Avenger. Like, I just want to see what that looks
7: like
8: in reality. You know, and then just to watch him work. These guys are sort of once-in-a-generation sort of players, and so I'd love to be able to see it for real.
7: Okay, same joke, right? They say Otani is the Japanese Superman.
6: Yeah.
7: Well, there's the black one.
6: Okay. Yeah, sure. I'm not going to argue with you.
7: That's what it looks like.
6: Yeah. No, and I think that's what's so exciting about this team, kind of going back to what Ireland mentioned during Super Crosstalk, which is this isn't, hey, they're going to be pretty.

0: good. This isn't, hey, I hope they can make the playoffs. This is, and I know that you have to kind of go through the steps and that coaches don't like to jump and talk about what's coming up later. You got to get talk about what's right here in front of your face. But this really has been a, we were a hair away a year ago. Mm. We knew what the problem was. The problem has been addressed more than once. And then we doubled down on the things that we were good at anyway, like getting to the quarterback, like an offense that now is a $200 million offense, that there aren't a lot of, well, we're going to need to catch a break here or need to catch a break there. You need to catch a break with the injury bug, but that's true with everybody. That's every team in the league. And other than that, just go out there and be the players that they've been because they've got good players at almost every position.
1: Yeah, there's Coach right there. Feel weird staring at him?
0: Yeah.
1: I hate when he wears sunglasses.
0: Can't see where
2: you don't know. You know what he's looking at.
1: You don't
2: at, right?
1: know if he's staring at you. Yeah. He probably is, just to make sure. He's probably saying, "Why is that guy sitting down?"
2: let me remedy that.
1: There you go.
2: Yeah. Let's fix that part.
1: Don't you guys know it's rude to sit down when a head coach walks through?
2: Oh, is it?
1: Yeah.
2: Really, it is.
1: Like, is that like when,
2: Not like when the judge comes in the
1: there
2: room?
1: You go.
2: Like,
0: that's right.
2: Goes,
0: all right.
1: All right. Standing up. Standing up. You know what I'm saying? Yeah. We got one holdout.
0: But I don't know why the expectations would be anything other than the very biggest.
1: No, I mean, they should be. And it's an unfamiliar type feeling because it's counterproductive to everything. You want to stay humble. You want to stay grounded, all that stuff. And we've seen where teams, you know, they're this good and then something bad happens and everything changes. But you have to put that aside and just remember how the season ended last year and how good you actually are and what opportunity you missed. That's what I think is driving this football team, besides the fact that they've got a bunch of good athletes.
2: Is this the most – you talk about the expectations and you know, not wanting to jump ahead, but is this the most anticipated season maybe since one of those greatest show on turf teams?
1: Okay, 18 was pretty fun.
2: Mm-hmm.
1: I mean, because how old was he?
0: Yeah, just getting going.
1: Right, you were just getting going. They just came back, and lo and behold, boom, you were there. I think this season, yeah, mixed with the expectation of it all, it's different. It's like a pro. I don't know. Mike Tyson, after he won belts, you expect him to knock people out in the first round. You're in that sort of stratosphere now. So, but the thing is, I think they know it, they understand it, and they embrace
0: it. That's it. To me, that's the most important part. Was what you just said right there at the end, that this is not something that's unfamiliar to these guys. This is a veteran group of guys. It's a veteran head coach. Mm-hmm. It's guys that have been around winning. It's guys that have big expectations. This isn't that, hey, they're saying we're going to win our division. Well, they've been on a team like that before. Hey, yeah. This is a team that's supposed to go the Super Bowl. A lot of these guys have been on a team like that before. This is a guy, we got an MVP, a quarterback. There's nothing that's going to be overwhelming for this group, and they've run into it. They've embraced it. If you pretend, oh, well, we're really – no. Everybody sees what it is. Everybody
1: right.
0: knows what's
1: there
0: on
1: you
0: the
1: go.
0: Team. It would be like pretending the Dodgers, well, you know, we got to make – no. You're the best team. Now you just got to go play like the best team, and I think that's very similar to what it is
1: yeah.
0: here. Like, you have – if not the best roster, which they probably do, certainly one of the best rosters, and go out there and play like it and go take care of business.
1: Vlad Klitschko, we all know what the story is. I'm bigger and better. I'll be champion forever, and there's nothing you can do about it. So, you know, I got a question, Marcus.
2: Okay.
1: Since we are both from the Bay,
2: yeah,
1: why do Frisco fans continue to come out here? That just bothers me.
2: To antagonize.
1: But what's the point?
2: To antagonize.
1: What's the point?
2: That's it.
1: Aren't you embarrassed for our people up north?
2: It's the same reason that, like, you know, Dodger fans will show up in San Francisco for Giants games or vice versa.
1: But you lost. You lost.
2: Some people love
1: to stir.
2: Some people love to stir the pot.
1: But you lost. You can't do that on an L.
2: Why not?
1: You do that on an L that makes you, you know.
2: Some people just love to stir the pot.
1: You do that when you get the dubs. When you're on top, you do that.
2: It's just a pot stir, man. You get a big old spoon.
1: Travis, would you ever do that? Would you ever do that?
0: I do like to bother people.
1: You would? Would you show up to a Padres training camp fully Dodgered out?
0: Oh, sure.
1: You would?
2: Oh, I walk around San Diego all the time wearing Dodger stuff.
0: Yeah, me too.
2: Yeah.
1: Okay, bad example.
2: When I go to San Diego, I'm always wearing Dodger stuff.
1: Giants.
0: Yeah, I'm not just going to take it off because I'm going somewhere else. It's
1: but
0: my
1: you're
0: team.
1: In their house.
0: That's fine. I bought my ticket.
1: Oh, my God.
0: Yeah.
1: No?
0: Nah.
1: That's it.
2: Really?
0: Yeah,
1: but you're on top, though.
0: Part of it is even when the Dodgers were not, even when the Giants had won those, three World Series in 5 years, and it was not a lot of fun to be a Dodger fan, and Giant fans were walking around, you know, with their shoulders back feeling really good, you just had to kind of take it. It's fine.
1: Okay.
0: It comes back around again.
1: I mean,
2: I really thought you were more of an instigator than this, D-Far.
1: There's a time and place for everything.
2: I felt like you had a spirit of petty inside of you.
1: I do. I will run it up on anybody. I will. I will half pack pass up by 50. But you know what I'm saying? This is our fans. This is home. Why here? Why now? You know? That's all.
2: Just because.
1: But because Travis.
2: Just
1: there,
2: because.
1: There you go. Travis.
0: Hey, you know, I'm not going to start anything, but I'm going to put my hat on. You know, I'm just going to walk in there and sit down, and when Shohei Ohtani comes up to bat, I'm going to give him a very polite round of applause and say, let's go get him.
1: Okay. I changed my opinion of that there. Guy. He could be like Travis. Yeah. I might actually like him.
0: I'm just going to sit there. I'm not going to be an obnoxious fan, but I'm also going to worry. The one place that I didn't do it, and the Dodgers were not involved in it, when we went to Philadelphia last summer, and we went to a Phillies game, and they were playing the Reds. And I'm like, I am not putting on a Dodger hat for no reason in this environment. Like, I do not need that as
1: right.
0: a part of my life. Like, wow. Now, had they been playing the Dodgers, I would have, because I would be all right doing it. But just to go in for trolling's sake, I might have set that one out. All right, we are here at LMU getting ready for practice here in just a little bit. The guys will be out. We're going to speak with Matthew Stafford a little bit later on. Les Snead is going to join us as well, and Rams training camp is back in a big way. 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Speaking of Ohtani and the Dodgers, Marcus, I want to get into what you said about maybe giving him a little bit of time to catch his breath, fix that knee, maybe fix that swing. That's coming up next. It's DeMarco and Trav live from Rams training camp at LMU on 710 ESPN.
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4: Why you gotta make it weird, man? 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I adore her. 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
5: Now, were you nice about it? Like, if I called Bergie and me and Gene answered, I'd be like, right. 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
13: You got my back. Come on.
4: No, I don't.
13: You got my back on this.
4: Let me be very, very clear.
13: Yes,
4: I do not have your back.
12: More DeMarco and Travis right now.

0: think that's when you were trying to convince me that cooking naked was okay.
1: That sounds dangerous.
0: I mean, it's okay.
2: What are you cooking?
1: I mean, what did you say? Thank you. See, if you're home alone,
0: what if you're cooking? What if you're cooking bacon? Though?
1: Yeah, so that was my first thought.
0: Splatter. If you're making bacon, yeah, hot oil,
1: you got to be a pro, right?
3: We said the same thing.
1: See, you can't.
2: That's exactly where my mind went. Bacon is dangerous.
1: Evans, that's my guy.
0: Yeah, there's all sorts of things that are going on there. All sorts of fire.
1: The size of that dude.
2: Yes.
1: That's the punter.
2: Yes.
1: My God. Yes.
0: Big punter.
1: You'd have to hit him twice with the bat.
0: That's
1: make sure you get him in the right area.
0: It's a very big dude.
1: He would take on the buffalo. Remember the buffalo that hit the old man?
0: Yeah, that guy's got probably 100 pounds on the old man that was trying to outrun that buffalo.
2: He also looks a lot more mobile than the old man. Like, mobility was an issue for the old guy.
1: This is true. He tried. He had a shot. He had a shot to get out of there. He messed up.
0: Yeah, I don't know. I'm staying in my car. Was he running to protect someone else? Is that what he was trying to do? Or was he just trying to run away from the buffalo?
1: No, I don't think there was anyone else out there.
2: Well, no, his wife, I think, was with him.
1: But in the car.
2: Oh, no, I think at the beginning there's two people walking.
1: Oh, okay.
2: And I think his wife basically was like, I don't have to outrun the buffalo. I just have to outrun
0: you. That's
2: the
0: old line, right? I don't have to. I have to outrun one person along the way.
1: Yeah.
0: So, Marcus, take me through your idea of maybe wanting Shohei to take a little bit of a breather and get that knee settled down.
2: I mean, I don't think it's a terrible idea if they were to, you know, create an IL stint or something for him and just have him take a couple of weeks off. Just get off his feet. Not, I mean, obviously he's not worrying about pitching at the moment. They're trying to get him bullpens. It hasn't quite materialized yet. But just let him take a couple weeks off, rest the knee, don't worry about hitting, get your mind right. You mentioned, you know, he's kind of in a slump right now. You know, I think it's a good idea because this team can survive for 2 weeks even without Shohei Ohtani. They have a big enough lead. The schedule, especially once they get through this next stretch where they've got the Mariners, they've got the Red Sox and the Cubs, after that, the schedule really lightens up, especially through September. You know, it's not the worst thing in the world.
1: Date-wise or team-wise?
0: Just their opponents.
2: Their opponents are not quite great.
1: Who are we talking about coming up?
2: Well, coming up
0: next.
1: Coming up, like, down the road when it gets light. Who are we talking
0: about? Giants, D-backs,
2: Rockies.
0: Like, the NL West is
1: not. A couple soft touches.
2: Yeah.
1: Why is this a thing? I mean, the guy needs some time off. Why can't you give it to him?
0: Well, I would argue the fact, why does he need time off? That's where I keep coming back. Because we think he does or because he thinks he does? If it's just us thinking that he does, then I don't think that carries a lot of weight. Because he's one of the few guys, I think, that you have to entirely let him make these decisions in consultation with the team, because only he knows what he's going through. And having a bad week or even a bad 10 days at the plate, I don't think necessarily means his knee bothering him. It could just be a bad 10 days at the plate. It could, and if he's saying the knee does not bother me to swing a bat, then I'm not going to shut him down. If he's saying the knee bothers me when I pitch, absolutely we're going to take you out of the rotation. We're going to let you get as comfortable as you can and do everything you can. But I have to go by him at his word when it comes to his health and his knee.
1: If he says my knee hurts, you know, when I bat, I would say I don't need you as a pitcher. Why can't you just let the guy rest for a while?
2: Because you're paying him $700 million.
1: Is that what it is?
2: Partially to do both of those things.
1: I'm asking.
0: I think it's a lot of things. I think it's in large part what Marcus said, that they have a great deal invested in him. I think he's trying to win his fourth consecutive MVP. I think he's trying to do all sorts of things that we've never seen before. I think he takes great pride in being one of those guys that, other than arm injuries, he really doesn't miss time. Like, we've seen him miss time from the mound, from his pitching, because he's had elbow reconstructions. But other than that, he's a remarkably durable player. There's something about baseball players that they take a great pride in being able to post, if not every day, then most days. And I think he's one of those guys. And if he's saying, my knee doesn't hurt when I swing a bat, I'm going to let him go until he says otherwise.
1: Oh, and is that the deal? So
0: yeah.
1: they may say, we want you to sit. And he says no.
0: I don't know if they say. I mean, you guys tell me what you think. I don't know if they're going to say, we would like you to sit. What do you think? I think it's more of a, how do you feel?
2: That's exactly what it is.
0: Yeah. Let us take a look. Well, my knee. Okay, let's get some imaging. Let's get an MRI, an X-ray, whatever it is that we want to look at it. And how does it feel? How does it? And if he keeps saying, I feel great except for when I pitch, I think you keep running him out there to swing the bat.
2: Yeah, I mean, I think that's ultimately how it goes, and I think ultimately he will continue to play. I don't even think it's the current slump, because, I mean, I've always said he's a Costco hitter, right? Things happen in bulk with yep. Shohei, and that tends to be the good and the bad, right? That means strikeouts come in bulk. That means the home runs come in bulk. So I just think, you know, it's – they have not been shy in saying it's a lingering issue. They've not been shy in saying it's a thing they think is going to hang around for a while. Knowing that what's most important to this team is October, yeah. Why not just, you know, get him off his feet for a couple of weeks and let it go? But, I mean, I do think realistically that's just fun fodder for us to talk about, because I don't think it's really going to ever happen.
0: I wonder if you could sell him, like kind of try to put together a sales package and basically like, look, you're going to win the MVP. 10 days is not going to take you out of the MVP race.
1: Okay.
0: We need you to be at your best 2 months from now, not right now. Let's get a nice little refresher. Let's get you ready to go.
1: I see.
0: So by the time the middle of August rolls around, you're as healthy as you could possibly be. You're still going to go win the MVP and all of those things to try to maybe see if that knee is a part of it and not, because I just don't know how you try to coach or manage a player when no one's ever tried to do this before.
2: Sure.
0: It's so new and so different. Like, he's the only one that can honestly tell you, guys, it doesn't bother me. Or if it's bothered me a little bit, maybe you could kind of nudge him off that cliff.
1: I just saw a 100-meter dash with Shikari Richardson, and it's funny. The second-place finisher is her training partner.
0: Yeah.
1: Because that's probably the only person that could keep up. So how do you coach Shohei? Good luck. It just occurred to me as you guys are speaking, you have to convince him to take time off.
2: Yes.
1: Oh, well, that's a whole different story. You got problems. Besides the fact, hey, man, you stink right now. You know, it's got to be. I can tell. I mean, this is where Dave steps in. I can tell. I know you. I know you when you're you. And my favorite Shohei is ambush pitch Shohei. Boom, yeah. Gone. Not the guy who's sitting there looking. But that happens.
0: Yeah, I he just looks a little off at the plate.
1: Yeah.
0: I don't think this is anything other than you ask him. I think it that. When it's all said and done, he's the one that gets to make this call, and that's got to be. And the good news is, with the pitching, they really haven't even missed a beat with him. Like, you look at what happened this weekend. Sasaki was good. Yamamoto was good. Emmett Sheehan was even pretty good. You know that Eric Lauer still has not lost a game, or the team hasn't lost a game that he's pitched in. That Justin Robleski's an all-star, and you've got Glasnow and Snell just waiting in the wings to come back at the same time. Like, you literally could shut him down from pitching almost for good and really not be that much worse for wear.
1: Could he take time off and still win MVP?
2: Yeah.
1: Oh, well,
2: yeah,
1: come on, Shohei, what are you doing? Be smart.
0: But why take time off if I'm not hurt?
1: Well, I mean, but if...
0: Yeah.
1: I wouldn't say clearly it's bothering him, but, I mean... Clearly, it's bothering him.
0: Well,
1: it's a knee.
2: I think it's the left knee. I think we're also like kind of walking that line of, is he hurt or is he injured? Because I think he's hurt. I don't think he's injured. And I think that's sort of where it is. And I think for the Dodgers, as long as you're not injured, then we're going to try to let this thing play out as much as possible. I mean, I think it's us as fans who are, you know, understanding how much Shohei means to this team, who wanted to take precautions with it. But I think to your point, Travis, as long as he's fine and he thinks he can keep going,
1: and
2: Dave Roberts is not going to sit him down.
1: And how many years do I have left?
0: Seven.
1: I want to get to all of those. Yeah, as two-way as I can. So
0: that's the million-dollar question, too.
1: Correct. I don't want to damage him.
0: How long do you allow him – allows the wrong word. How long is he capable of? That's a better way of putting it. To do both of these things. And I think the idea of him being the everyday designated hitter and taking his turn in the rotation for an entire season's worth of starts is probably a thing of the past. I just don't think you saw it this year. This is the year they're going, didn't even make it halfway through the year before they needed to make some sort of adjustment. So I don't know how you go about trying to figure out how to cherry pick his starts. And that's a bad way. That implies some negativity that I don't want in there. But if I got Shohei for 20 starts, 15 to 20 starts a year. Don't I want those 15 and 20 starts to happen August, September, and October?
1: When they matter.
0: And not even start ramping him up as a pitcher until the middle part of the season?
2: I mean, so sort of what we saw last year.
0: Not unlike that.
2: Right, yeah. where he showed up in, it was like June, I think it was, when he started really pitching. And,
0: yeah.
2: You know, it started as like an inning or two innings, and they finally were able to stretch him out to five, six innings. I mean, I think it's a, especially when you have the pitching depth, right? When
0: That's
2: you know
0: it.
2: You've got Yamamoto and Snell and Glasnow and all these other, you know, you got a Robleski filling in or fitting in the rotation. You do have that luxury. I mean, it's why everybody hates the Dodgers, because they can hold back a guy like Shohei Ohtani potentially.
1: Give him the Glasnow package. You only pitch here. You only pitch from here.
2: Yeah, Glasnow's isn't intentional.
1: Well, that's what you think.
0: Well, that's a good point, too, Marco.
2: That's, fair. That's fair.
0: Excellent point. But I think, let's take Tyler Glasnow's name specifically out of this conversation for half a second. Period. New sentence. There are some guys that don't mind not playing. There are other guys that do mind not playing. Shohei, and I think Shohei is in that second group.
1: But I am paying him. I mean, I'm speaking for the Dodgers. I am paying you.
0: Yeah.
1: So if I think you need a break, take a break.
0: They could leverage him to a certain point. And look, Shohei Ohtani, by all accounts, whether it's in Anaheim, whether it's here in L.A., is a good teammate. Like, he's not somebody that is,
1: he's got the right stuff.
0: Off, I'm going to go do my own thing. Like, he will listen as much as anybody that's a one of one will listen anyway.
1: Yeah, but that's the thing. Yeah. Some guys, like, they're so gung-ho and they're all about team, they'll grind themselves into dust.
0: Yeah.
1: And you don't want that. I need you to be effective for as long as possible. So we got this. You're okay. If we need to sit you, you're going to have to understand that for a while, because it's better for everyone, better for you. Get that knee right.
0: You think he'd be good with a very bizarre quasi-hybrid starting pitcher end of the season sort of deal, or is he always going to try to ramp it up at the beginning and try to do what I just said probably can't happen, which is do both full duty for a full season?
2: The thing I've gotten from Shohei is that he's all in, right? Like, if he can't be maximum Shohei, then he probably doesn't want to. So I think that part is where you're Andrew Friedman and you're Dave Roberts and you come up with a plan to sell him on this. You try to present the best possible option, because if you have to show, hey, he's going to go 100% on everything all the time.
0: Probably sees his boy Yamamoto right there just going out there pitching six, seven innings
2: I need to be there.
0: Just going on, just boom, boom, boom, boom. That
1: Who did he hit? Didn't he hit somebody? Yamamoto?
0: If he did, I missed it.
2: Yeah.
1: Did he hit a guy? Yeah. Okay. Mm. Oh, never mind.
2: Yeah. Probably. Okay. I mean, it happens.
0: You don't hit the Mets on purpose. they're not worth the trouble. You hit the Padres on purpose. That's who you hit on purpose. All right, Greg's going to hop in with a little first pitch coming up next and try to figure out exactly who of those guys we just named is going to be at the front of the list in about a month or so. That's coming up next. We're live from Rams training camp at LMU. It's DeMarco and Trav. Mark's this here on a Monday on 710 ESPN.
1: Ooh, training camp. It was so hard getting in. Lots of cars, lots of people. It's hot, too, so a lot of aggression out there on the road. 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
6: I think they are going to be in the Eastern Conference Finals and could very well beat the Knicks. 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
6: Finally saw the guy that you were talking about in the red.
7: In the red.
6: The seats.
7: Yeah.
6: Yeah, it does stand out a
7: see
6: bit.
7: See what I mean?
6: Yeah.
7: Why?
6: You're kind of on to I think you were right on that one.
7: Thank you. Yeah. You know? Yeah. It's the Jets and the Sharks. It's, you know, why be here? You know what I'm saying?
6: It's a little bit like
7: West Side Story. Yeah. Can I ask a quick question of everybody in the room?
8: Sure.
7: Okay, so how many white tailbacks can you name in the NFL?
6: McCaffrey.
7: Okay, one.
6: McCaffrey. McCaffrey.
7: You got Scatterbo.
8: Scatterbo. Okay. I forgot about him, yeah.
7: Think about it for a while.
6: Yeah.
7: Okay.
6: Because
7: I was asking, he came up with seven.
6: Yeah. Seven? Yeah.
7: Seven. He went all the way back to Zonka. I gave that.
8: All time.
6: Oh, with John Riggins, Larry Zonka, Jim Kick.
7: Jim Kick. There's another one. Wow. There you go.
6: Crazy Legs Hirsch.
7: Crazy Legs. There you go.
6: Yeah, you just got to throw it back. Peyton Hillis.
7: Who was the runaway beer truck? I forgot his.
6: Runaway beer truck.
7: The runaway beer truck used to always bleed. I forgot his name.
6: I know who you're talking
7: about.
6: I can't remember his name.
7: It was very short. Dean Connors is on this roster. That's why.
6: Oh, yeah. There you go. Well, maybe he'll be the next guy on the list.
7: You know.
6: It's a tough backfield to crack right now. They got some pretty good guys in there. Let's bring in Greg right now for a little first pitch. How are things back in the studio, Greg?
9: What's going on, guys? It's going nicely back here. I just want to know one thing.
6: Mark Van Egan, another Raider.
7: There you go.
9: Is it Owen Schmidt you were talking about?
7: Owen Schmidt. Yes.
6: Is he the bleeding
7: That's
6: guy?
7: His name, the runaway beer truck. Isn't that the greatest
8: nickname of all time?
7: Yes.
9: Yeah, this is a famous nickname.
7: Way to go, Greg.
9: West Virginia University fullback Owen Schmidt.
7: Yeah, that's him. That's the guy.
6: So Mike Alstott doesn't count?
7: He counts.
6: Okay.
7: He counts, yes.
9: So Travis Marcus.
6: Tom Rathman.
7: That is
6: track fullback, right?
7: There you go.
6: Well, you just got to know we could go back in history. Sorry, Greg. Sorry.
9: No, you're good, Laura. Did DeMarco big time you guys when he walked up?
10: Can I say something about that? Because I've worked with DeMarco at training camp for the past, this is probably my third year doing this. That's normal. Him coming in that way and him coming in hot.
9: It doesn't make it okay if it's normal or not.
7: I didn't come in hot. I see you every day. I talk to you every day.
10: You didn't come in hot, but I'm saying, for me, it's not weird because I notice this every training camp from
6: Don Meredith.
8: Toby Gerhardt. We still going on there?
7: Oh, Toby Gerhardt.
9: That's a good
10: one. I got your back, D-Far. It's not big timing. I don't think there's anything
7: Thank
10: wrong
7: you. Frank Greg, Gifford. I apologize.
9: No,
7: how about
9: it's
7: that?
6: Frank Gifford's a great
9: thank
6: one.
9: Thank you.
7: Frank Gifford. There you go. Okay.
6: I'm going to be doing this the rest of the day. I'm just warning you all. The back 10% of my brain is just cranking on white running backs for the rest of the day.
9: I truly believe, Travis, that this is your favorite game. It doesn't matter. Pick a random Dodger you'll go off on that. Pick a name over and over again. Travis has got you covered.
6: Naming guys might be my favorite activity.
8: Remember some guys is a pastime you can do all day, every day.
6: It's absolutely terrific. So we were talking about it a little bit with Crosstalk. We were talking about the last segment, Greg. Where are you on the Shohei knee, little bit of a slump right now, shutting him down, letting him go through it? Where do you come out on it?
9: So I think I'm more on your side here, Trav. I think it's really up to Shohei. I mean, as much as I would love to see him get some rest, like Marcus was talking about a little bit earlier, it's Shohei's choice. If he says that he's good to go and good to hit, then he's going to be out there and he's going to hit. I know these superstar and just athletes just in general will not tell you that they're actually hurting, but he did kind of say something, so that's why he's not pitching. So as long as he can still hit and he's not going to further damage something in his knee, because it seems like it might be one of those things, if he takes the 15 days off, is that going to actually help him that much? Like, is it still going to be the same thing? Otherwise, if he thinks he's good enough and doctors all say he's good enough to keep hitting, you just let him keep going.
7: For your eyes, does he look like he's hurting? Does it look like the left knee's bothering him?
9: I mean, I see him sprint down. He also just, he almost legged out a triple the other day. So, no.
6: On a check swing.
9: Yeah. Like, I mean, he got thrown
6: it
9: out.
6: It was?
9: He probably shouldn't have gone to third, but the fact was that he was on his way to third. He was very, very close to making that. I don't think the knee, while for running and for hitting, is a problem. It seems like it's when it comes down on the mound when he's pitching, and that's the only problem I see.
6: DeMarco, take me through this, because I want to talk about what Greg was just talking about with Shohei's decision to try to stretch that double into a triple. And he, the way he was running, he looked fine. It didn't look like the knee was giving him any trouble. Now, he was also out by a significant amount. It was a bad base running decision. We saw, I think it was yesterday, where Teo tried to get a leg double and would have made it had he just slid into second base. Yeah, he just went in standing up, and they tagged him out. It was bizarre, and I believe, if I could read lips right, Dave Roberts used the letters M and F right next to each other in that moment. DeMarco, tell me when you were on a – because you were on a great team in the NFL. You were on incredible teams in college football. When you have a really good team and little things start to fall through the cracks, how do the coaches get everybody back on task?
7: Well, if you have a really good team, I don't think it would get to the coaches. The players would straighten you out.
6: Okay.
7: Quick, fast, and
6: so
7: hurry.
6: So who says something to Otani or Teo in that situation?
7: Well, Max Muncy.
6: Okay.
7: Max Muncy is a guy that's been here. He is a Dodger.
6: Yeah.
7: You know what I mean? I think he's earned the right to say something. It's not about money. It's not about production. It's just, you know, you're standing with the team. So if someone needed to say something to Shohei Ohtani, it better be somebody he respects. And you have nothing but respect for a guy like Max Muncy.
6: Yeah.
7: But that Teo Hernandez thing, that was a business decision. That was.
6: It sure looked like one.
7: Wasn't it? I mean, that was a business decision. And I'll tell you about...
6: But he's in easy... Like, if he slides, it's an easy double, and he just didn't.
7: Yeah,
6: he
7: did like a little that's Roger
9: tap,
7: Dorn.
9: Tap, tap before he got to second base. It was weird.
6: Yeah. Right.
7: Real fast. Sometimes it's easier to keep running than to stop.
6: Yeah.
7: You know, that's a lot of torque. Does that make sense?
6: Yeah.
7: I might as well just keep the barrel going. Yeah.
9: Who tells Andy Paz to never challenge a pitch again?
6: Dave Roberts, Andrew Friedman, Dino Ebel, Robert Stoyak, everybody.
8: Javier the Bat Boy.
6: Yeah, like, just all of them.
9: Can we take away his challenging rights? Is it possible to take that away yet?
6: You go to Paz and you say, hey, listen, I don't know if you had your phone, but they just wanted me to tell you, they changed the rules. There's no more APS. It doesn't exist anymore. So just don't even sweat it. He's so bad at it.
7: Wow.
9: Like, he's consistently wrong. He's under 50% on the year now of getting challenges right. He's so bad at it. He should not be allowed to be up there doing it. Alex Call, too. There's certain guys that, like, no, you do not get to do this anymore.
8: Alex Call lost his privileges after he blew two of them in the
7: first inning.
9: And back-to-back
7: pitches. Your decision-making powers are rescinded. Yeah. You know, if I was Dave, you know what I would try to do? I think I would pump up Dalton Rushing to go say something to Shohei.
9: Yeah, that's probably the wrong way to go.
7: Okay. Right. That's not bad, right?
6: rushing would probably do it.
7: I'm sure he would.
6: And Shohei would probably look at him like, are you kidding me with this guy? But then at the same time, probably like, you know what? That
7: message
6: was a really
7: received.
6: Bad base runner.
8: If Don Rushing is telling me
6: yeah,
8: about it.
6: Right. If Rushing's the one coaching me up on this. What'd you guys make of Rokia? I know it was a while ago, but back-to-back starts. And the Yankees and Yankee Stadium is different than the Mets and Citi Field. But on the road, deep into games, he seems to be more confident. He seems to be more willing to attack the strike zone. And for the first time in a while, when I watch him pitch, I'm getting some pretty good vibes coming from him because he wears his emotions on his face. He's not going to trick you into thinking he's confident when he's not. What did you guys make of his start in against the Mets?
8: I'm happy to see him have success, right? And I think, Greg, you and I talked about this morning on Blue Review that they were very different starts, right? But he's starting to get more swing and miss. He's starting to get that splitter over just enough so that folks have to pay attention to it. They have to sort of beware of it. For me, Greg, and I said that this morning, like, I love seeing the highs. I love seeing the peaks there. I just need the consistency, right? So he had two good starts back to back. And he's put, I think three good starts together in a row now. Let's keep it rolling. Let's keep this going where you can get six innings where he's given up one or two runs and he's minimizing the walks. I think that's when you really feel like Roky Sasaki has truly arrived.
9: Yeah, so in his last three starts, he's only given up four walks, and that's huge for Roky Sasaki. I'm really interested to see what he does on Thursday against Seattle. I think that's going to be a really good matchup for him, although Seattle's, I think, just a little bit under 500. But when Marcus was saying, I totally agree with that. It was two totally different starts. He had over 20 pitches of over 100 miles an hour in the first one against the Yankees. And in this last one, he had 21 swings and misses and mostly on splitters or sliders or his forkball. Like, he's using different pitches to get guys out. And a lot of these pitches, the splitter doesn't look like it did earlier in the season. It's coming right at them in the middle of the plate, and it just drops out of nowhere, and it's almost impossible to hit. He looks so much more confident, and the strikeout numbers are up, and it's in different ways. He didn't even hit 100, I don't think, one time in that start on Friday.
6: What's interesting to me about him, and this is something that when you're dealing with kids and you get into high school and even college and pro ball, and you're trying to teach a guy, hey, don't just throw. We got to pitch. We got to set guys up. We got to make sure that we're located. We got to have command inside the strike zone. I'm not so sure if he isn't the exception that proves the rule. You just go back and say, hey, look, dude, just let it rip. Like, honestly, your stuff is so good, just let it go. I've heard Oral talk about this a handful of times, that trust that your stuff will move it off the barrel of the bat, that you can go into the strike zone and that your own natural movement, your own natural talent will carry that ball away from the barrel often enough that just being ultra aggressive and just letting your best pitches fly might be a good, because look, Yamamoto operates with such a level of precision that it's nobody's getting there. You watch somebody like Robleski, who's in and out of the strike zone on purpose with Sasaki. Let's just get in the strike zone a ton before we have to back him out.
8: No, I think you're right. I do think there's an element of just turn your brain off, man, and just go out there and do what you do. The other thing that I've seen him progress at as the year has gone on is, even when something bad happens, like in spring training, early in the season, if one bad thing happened, if he lost a hitter and walked him, or there was a misplay in the field, that would snowball into something really bad. And I think he's been able to kind of curb that a little bit. I know he had to start a few turns back where it kind of went sideways. It's that game against the Padres where they went down big and the Dodgers came back to win. But generally speaking, when bad things happen to Roky, he's done a good job of shaking it off and coming back and making good pitches afterwards, and that's a huge improvement.
7: I can't stop staring at the glove.
6: That giant,
9: it's
6: very
9: so
6: large.
9: Big.
6: It's very large.
9: Did you see the play that when he was going over the third baseline and he just kind of just stuck out and used the giant glove to pick up the ball? Like, it was like a big old claw.
6: Cartoonishly huge.
7: It's huge.
6: It's really, really goofy. Last one before I let you go, Greg, quickly. Evan Phillips, with the understanding he's working his way back from a lot of missed time. He's got some rust, but he's given up a bunch of home runs in a relatively short amount of outings.
9: Yeah.
6: Where is he on the trust tree for Dave Roberts? Is he on it, or is he standing next to it?
9: I think he's, like, standing next to it. He might have, like, one hand. He might be hanging from the bottom rung, like the bottom limb.
6: He's leaning against it?
9: He's leaning against it, yeah. He's, like, trying to climb up it, but he keeps, like, it breaks, and he holds on to the bottom limb. But he's getting right there. He is, like, what you said. He's working himself back. He's getting a lot of guys out, too, though. He is giving up the long ball. It's usually of the one-run variety, so you feel a little bit better about that. But the fact is that he can't be giving up those long home runs. So I think he's working his way back, and he should be fine moving forward. I'm more worried about Will Klein. I don't know how you feel about him.
3: Well, hearing what he was talking about, like his confidence just got exploded in a couple of bad outings. And we've talked about this. Confidence is everything. Confidence is more important than stuff. I really, truly believe that. And you look at some guys, like look at Clayton Kershaw the last couple of years. Like Kershaw's stuff was not Kershaw-like anymore, but he still got guys out because he believed he could. Mm-hmm. And you look at somebody like Will Klein, who was, you know, kind of all over the map, had that incredible run in the World Series, and then came into spring training like, hey, man, I might be good at this, and was awesome up until about, what, 2 weeks ago, and he's really kind of hit the skids. And hearing what he's saying about his, you know, I'm not expecting this, like, ooh, I don't like what I'm hearing coming out of there. But, you know,
7: you have to believe it's you're going
3: to.
7: You have to. You have to. When you get that bad self-talk, you know, you'll talk yourself right into the ground. But you have to believe it's going to get better.
3: Good job, Greg. We'll see you tomorrow.
9: Thank you. Enjoy camp. It's
7: Hey, Greg. Hello, Greg.
9: Hi, DeMarco.
7: Love you. Say hi to Greg.
9: Hi, DeMarco. Appreciate it. Hey, say hi to Geeter. Say hi to Beto. You know, say hi to Janessa. You know, that's all
7: now
9: we're saying.
7: You're asking a lot now.
9: Enjoy the heat and humidity.
3: It's actually very nice out here.
7: Nice out here.
3: Yeah, it's nice, cool ocean breeze. It's a perfect day out here at LMU for Rams training.
9: Beautiful.
3: Absolutely. All right. If you need more Lakers talk in your life, the Ball Knower Extreme Duo, Mike Trudell and Geeter. Chris McGee, back tonight, 6 o'clock on 710 AM in the ESPN LA app. And the Jonathan Kuminga saga continues. They are all over that. Do the Lakers have enough wing depth without that signing? Discuss it tonight on Lakers Talk. Coming up next.
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7: Did you come up with any more white throwback?
3: Give me a second. All right, I'm going back in.
7: Okay,
3: there.
7: Go ahead. Hey, there he is. That's Adam. What's happening? Danny Woodhead counts.
3: Oh, yeah.
7: Danny Woodhead counts from New England. We got Peyton Hillis. We got Toby Gerhart. Here's one you should know. You probably got sick of him on TV.
3: Daryl Johnston.
7: Nope. Think Eric Dickerson.
3: But Daryl Johnston's there.
7: Daryl Johnston is there. Yeah. You're right.
8: Craig James is another one, right there.
7: Just had me thinking. That's so funny. But thinking about that, just how this team is, and there's Tyler Higbee right there. I do wonder, like, how does the guy
3: Paul Horning.
7: Paul, we are. I said him already. Yeah, I said him already.
3: Okay.
7: I wonder how McCaffrey ends up, how he finishes. I do.
3: Health-wise?
7: Health-wise. And what his career has amounted to this point.
3: He's a Hall of Famer.
7: You think so?
8: I think so.
7: Okay. Yeah. Just by sheer numbers?
3: Yeah. My thing is, he was can't miss. I think that matters. And he was the best player at his position for multiple seasons.
7: Yeah.
3: And that's a really good threshold to me to be a Hall of Famer.
7: Been banged up a lot, though.
3: He has.
7: Yeah, there's a lot of holes in his career
3: no
7: numbers.
3: Question
7: but,
3: about that.
7: But he's hell when he's well, but sometimes he's sick. The other guy I was thinking about, I wonder how long Scouterboo does last.
3: Not long.
7: Not long. No. I mean, just because by nature of how he plays the game and the fact that he's certifiably nuts.
3: Yeah.
7: Yeah.
3: Yeah. Both.
7: Yeah.
3: They go together.
7: Yeah. I do wonder about that. We were talking to Kyron earlier. He's facing a stiff challenge coming up, bro. He really is. Did you see Blake Corum just run by?
3: I did.
7: Blake Corum is a rolling ball of butcher knives.
3: Yeah.
7: He really is.
3: Really something to see. It really truly is. We were talking about his video that he put out the other day where he was training in
7: Berserker mode.
3: Berserker mode.
7: Yeah.
3: It looks like Berserker mode when you see it with your own two eyes, too. That's just a real dude.
7: And some other thoughts we had. What were we looking forward to in training camp?
3: Yeah.
7: Keegan Trost was the guy. I said, watch out for him. Let's see where he goes. So he starts camp. He's filling in for Kevin Dotson at right guard.
3: Mm-hmm.
7: He's filling in at left tackle for Lark Jackson. I mean, that's what you drafted him for, to be that depth guy. Those are the most important pieces when you get to it. It's not your frontline dudes. It's the guys that can fill in and you don't miss a beat.
3: Right.
7: Because every team, every football team is going to suffer some sort of injury or some sort of adversity.
3: Especially on the offensive line.
7: Correct the mundo.
3: Yeah.
7: And that's the fastest way out of contention is if you have an offensive line that can't protect. Especially when you have a guy like Matthew Stafford who can't protect himself with his legs.
3: Yeah.
7: So I think job number one in this camp would be to get Ty Simpson ready to go by September. And I think everyone is in agreement watching him perform. He's better than I thought. That's about as honest as I could put it. He's very aggressive when they get into 11-on-11. He is not afraid to push the football. So I think you can see the future there. And he's the son of a coach. That's got to factor in.
3: These are wonderful things,
7: yeah.
3: And these are all, you know, arrows pointing in the right direction. All of that, wonderful, wonderful, wonderful. He just hasn't played.
7: Yeah.
3: And, you know, and
7: but
3: not
7: he doesn't have to.
3: Not only in the NFL, but he hasn't even played very much in college either. And when we talked to him, I think that, you know, he took a different approach to this, staying at Alabama, not bouncing all over the place. Like, he kind of grew in his role at Alabama there, and I give him all the credit for it, but this is a team that is built to win today, and if they don't have number nine for a period of time, that's still the thing that would keep me up at
7: night. Well, okay, so I got corrected. I think I brought that up. I said 15 starts, paltry. I think I said that to a person in the scouting department, and they were like, wait a minute. Now, it's he didn't start, but he was there. He took reps. Like, he had to go out and perform. He wasn't just sitting at Oklahoma. So he's got some stuff to him, and the 15 starts, I mean, sometimes that's enough. That guy's going to be something with a few more years under his belt. This might be the perfect scenario, but that's job one. Job two, it would be his development, 79, Keegan Trost. His development, can he add depth? Can he be a guy that can be trusted to man four positions or to back up four different spots?
3: Because, boy, that's a lot to ask.
7: Because what just paraded by us? All those tight ends.
3: Yeah. Oh, yeah.
7: And I bet you plan to keep all of them. That's what I mean. So at some point, you're going to have to go light somewhere. You know what I mean? And if you can have a guy that could play multiple spots, that is absolutely invaluable in the National Football League.
8: Yeah. Is 15 personnel a thing, and will Sean McVay make it a thing?
7: It can be a thing. It used to be a thing back before the forward pass. That's the cool thing, man. Those old NFL films, those reel-to-reel things, they're still out there. They've been transferred. All those old wing T plays, when you have a bunch of tight ends, they become effective. Mike Martz was the only guy I ever saw that ran a tight end reverse. And I think that might
3: from one tight end to the other?
7: A tight end reverse, yes.
3: Wow.
7: Yeah, he had a guy that was a decathlete named Ernie Conwell.
8: The guy could actually rumble.
7: So, it was a reverse to him. So, you've got a wealth of tight ends. There is a search for third tight end because you're going to face some teams that can absolutely stop the run, so you're going to have to throw it. But that third receiver could actually be one of those tight ends standing right over there. And I mean, like, on a full-time basis. I think that might be the biggest mismatch or problem on any defense is facing guys like that, because if I go small, they run. If I go big, they run past you.
3: Yeah.
7: You know what I mean? And you've got a quarterback that knows the difference and can keep you off balance. So that is a strength. I would say that outside of Puka and Devontae, you lean on that. That will keep defenses off balance, and you run the football behind it. Just, if you couldn't tell, I'm super excited to be out here right now.
6: Yeah.
7: That's why I saved it for the far side.
6: There are so many different ways that they can beat you. And we just talked about the offense, right?
7: Yeah.
6: They might be one of these, and again, we're all just waiting for the official announcement.

0: For the team.
1: Will you?
0: Sure.
2: Yeah.
1: Okay. That's weird, though.
0: Yeah.
3: Don't.
1: Isn't that looking back?
2: What? Doesn't matter.
1: You're supposed to be looking forward.
0: I'm not on the team.
3: He's still MVP.
1: Yeah, I know.
0: Yeah, yeah.
3: He's still the MVP.
2: I mean, you know. It's like if somebody gets married and you don't see him for a while, when you see him, you can, you know, there's no statute of limitations on saying congratulations.
1: But you don't put, like, last year of marriage in the rear. I guess you do. You do put last year of marriage in the rear view sometimes.
0: Yeah,
1: we're just going to forget that year.
0: Sometimes.
1: Do you have years you skip?
0: Depends on, well, you know, depends on if it's been a good year or not. Some years are a little bit easier than others.
1: Tell about the
0: photo album. Yeah, exactly. Right. Exactly. You flip it. Ooh, you know, 2007. I don't know. That was a weird one.
1: One last thing. How many friends do you have that actually, like, divorced?
0: A handful.
1: Were you in the wedding?
0: So it's really funny you asked that.
1: Okay,
0: Susan and I were having this conversation. Of all the weddings that I have stood up for, only one has ended in divorce.
1: Okay.
0: And I've probably been in 10 or 12 weddings. Now, Susan is like 50%. Like,
1: really?
0: Half of hers have ended in
1: then
0: divorce.
1: Then ask her for me, what do you do with the pictures? Especially if you're in the wedding. What do you do? There's some great shots of you. You may have...
0: Oh,
1: I'm sure we all trained.
2: Are you asking for a friend? Is that what this is?
1: Kind of. I'm just asking. Like, what do you do with the pictures?
3: Are they digital?
1: No. These are like actual photos.
0: So this is a couple that is no longer together.
1: Correct.
0: And they're trying to figure out what to do. Do they have children?
1: Yes.
0: Okay. Then you got to save the pictures.
1: That's what I
0: thought. Because their children want to see pictures of mom and dad together at some point.
2: Yeah.
1: But you can't display them.
0: Probably not.
1: That's the sucky thing.
0: Yeah.
1: Okay. But I'm in those shots, and some of those shots are great.
0: Yeah, you look good, right?
1: That's what I'm saying. Yeah. I'm going to put that out, but
2: can
1: I can't.
2: Can you ask for prints? So you can get your own, you know?
1: So
2: you...
1: I have them. These are old school. These are old school prints, you know?
0: Like some creative framing, and you lay some things over some other parts of the photograph.
1: I've hid it behind, like, half a plant.
0: There you go. Perfect.
1: Just me sticking out.
0: Look around the right corner, like, is that far? Looking through the bushes?
1: That dude is hot, but I can't put that out.
0: That's very funny. All right, Rams training camp is back. We are out here today. Tune in all day today, 3 to 6, DeMarco, Travis, and Marcus Grant, live from Rams training camp at LMU. Training camp coverage on ESPN LA is powered by Waba Grill. It is for you. We're going to talk with Stu Jackson. He's going to join us next. We'll continue to talk about this Rams team that's coming up, a senior staff writer for the Rams. Stu Jackson joins us next. Marcus is here on a Monday on 710 ESPN.
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6: Why you gotta make it weird, man?
5: She is wonderful. I adore her. I'm not sliding into her DMs now. I'm on the phone.
6: See, like, now, were you nice about it? Like, if I called Bergie and me and Gene answered, I'd be like, hey, how you doing? I called Bergie. I'd be a real a-hole.
5: Hold on.
6: You would not be an a-hole.
5: Here's what Cappy did.
6: If I called Beto and his hyena picked up, I'd be like,
5: 3 in the morning.
6: Yeah, I'd be like, no, I called Beto. Can you put Beto on the phone?
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4: Marco, yes, sir. Brian Piccolo is in.
5: Brian Piccolo added to the list.
4: Yeah, another white running back that we've. I don't even remember how we got here, but
5: in honor of Dean Connors.
4: That's right,
5: number 33.
4: We are talking white running backs on the DeMarco and Travis.
5: There we go.
4: Marcus Grant is here with us on a Monday as usual. We're joined right now by Stu Jackson, who's a senior staff writer for TheRams.com. Stu, good to see you.
6: Good to see you guys.
4: So let me start with this. I asked DeMarco this a few minutes ago. I'll ask you the same thing. What are you most interested in, most excited by with this particular camp starting? Some new faces, some familiar faces. What's at the top of your list?
6: It's really the new faces, especially on this defense. I mean, everybody was rightfully excited about the arrival of Trent McDuffie and Jalen Watson this spring, and then obviously the acquisition of Myles Garrett took that, you know, to another level. And so I'm really excited to see, you know, how that rush and coverage works together, and you know, how they work together collectively, you know, picking up from last season.
5: It's the same as being on the ocean and you see a shark fin when you see him getting the 4 points.
6: Pretty much, yeah.
5: Yeah, it's like, I mean, the first rep he took, everybody was like, "Oh my God!" Right? It's a sack. I just wonder. Besides that, anybody else on defense standing out to you right now?
6: I mean, it's really the safety group as a whole and just the communication on the back end within that group, I would say. You know, Cam Kitchens had a really great interception in practice the other day off of a deflected or a deflection, I should say, that Jalen Watson
5: dependable.
6: Made.
5: Yeah.
6: So, yeah, you know, you've got a lot of experience and, you know, playing time in that secondary. And so Cam was also somebody who caught my attention yesterday as well.
5: You know, I wonder what Chris Shula does with this defense and what this defense can do for him. Because if they play up to their potential, they're going to be top 10, possibly top 5, especially getting after the passer. So whatever happened this offseason, he'll be in line for one of those jobs again. Again, the McVay tree grows. That's just, you know, wild.
7: So obviously the elephant in the room, 99. We are all sort of, I think the fans and everybody's sort of feeling like it's more of a win than an if. Win.
6: I mean, the number of 99 jerseys that I saw at Rams Reveal Live, and now that I've seen even just through the first couple of days at training camp practice, it's like the fans are trying to manifest this. It's crazy. Who knows? I mean, Sean McVay, when he first spoke to the media at the start of training camp at arrival day on Saturday, he said, you know, he generally doesn't know what Aaron will decide. He just knows that he's putting himself in position to make a decision about whether to come back and play. Obviously, that's something that's a really exciting development and something that's exciting to follow. But he's going to go through that process, the regiment, to see if he can, you know, get ready to play. And then, you know, we'll see what decision he makes. But it's a wait and see right now, regardless of what he decides.
4: Stu Jackson joining us here on the DeMarco and Trav Afternoon Show. He's a senior staff writer for the Rams. And we're talking about the expectations of this team. And I know that the players and the coaches, they hate to talk about what might be coming up later. But as someone that's around them as often as you are, Stu, do you get the sense that they understand that this is not just a good team, this is not just a deep roster, but this is one of those times that you don't see a collection of talent like this all that often, that the expectations that come along with it, have you got the sense that they're fully aware and of what everybody's expecting from them?
6: Yeah, I think so. I mean, but I also think they have the right mentality and attitude as well. You know, Sean McVay has talked repeatedly, even since the spring, about being inside out more than outside in terms of managing those expectations. But, you know, if you listen to you know, guys like Davante Adams last Saturday, they're well aware of, you know, the outside narrative, if you will, and sort of the outside expectations. But it's something that, you know, they're embracing because, you know, especially DeMarco, I'm sure you know, like, as a competitor, that's what you want.
5: Heck yeah.
6: That's better than having no expectations at all, right?
5: I mean, I think you'd be scared if you would set your sights on anything lower. I mean, you should have all the confidence in the world. Look at your teammates. One question about Myles Garrett. Who's coaching him? Is he D-line or is he backer?
6: So he's working with the edge rushers right now.
5: He's working with the edge guys?
6: Yeah.
5: Oh, okay.
6: Limers. Yep, yep.
5: But he's a down guy. He's listed as a defensive end. That's, you
6: yeah,
5: know.
6: I mean, it's like
5: I don't know how to call the front anymore.
6: I've been trying to figure it out myself. I mean, it's a good problem to have, first of all.
5: It's a great problem. But yeah.
6: Yeah, great problem to have.
5: Yeah,
6: but,
5: okay.
6: Yeah, I mean, this was something that Chris Shula said back in OTAs in the spring that, like, look, it's similar to, you know, LeBron and Michael Jordan and those guys. Like, you're not going to take them out of what makes them successful. You're going to continue to use them in the ways that they've been successful. And so, obviously, it's a little bit different of a front structure and a defense compared to what he played in Cleveland.
5: Yeah.
6: But they're going to find a way to make it
5: oh,
6: work, obviously.
5: Well, I may get thrown off the air. If you send that thing backwards instead of towards the quarterback, I may cuss on air. Are you crazy?
6: I doubt we'll see that.
7: Obviously, Matthew Stafford, the reigning MVP and a critical part to this team. At the same time, you draft Ty Simpson, understanding that you know you don't anticipate him having to play, but also knowing – you got to get him ready just in case something like that happens. How do they balance sort of making sure Nine gets his reps, making sure Simpson can get enough to sort of, you know, be ready for if his name gets called?
6: Yeah, well, that backup quarterback role in general is something that I'm really curious to watch, see how that unfolds in that competition here over the course of training camp. Because, yeah, I mean, it's a really important camp not only for Ty but also for Stetson Bennett as well. And Sean McVay brought this up in his first press conference of training camp on Saturday. He said that, you know, Stafford will get, you know, days 1 and 3 off, and then days 2 and 4 he'll be a go. And so those first and third days of that 4-day, you know, block or structure that the Rams have for practice, like those are the big days, especially for Stetson and Ty. And so, you know, we'll see what that approach looks like as it unfolds the rest of training camp. But, yeah, it is certainly a really important training camp for both of those guys.
5: It's the first 2 days, but Stetson looks locked in. Like, he is really comfortable in that first unit offense. So one thing you love about him, he's not the tallest, he's not the biggest dude, but he ain't afraid.
8: No,
5: he'll walk
8: not.
5: Up in there and run an offense for you.
8: Stu, do you think that, because, you know, since Sean McVay's been here, which, by the way, that this is his 10th year here is hard to wrap your head around. It went by in the blink of an eye. He really doesn't play starters in the preseason, and he really doesn't play key backups very much in the preseason either. Will Ty Simpson be the exception to that rule? Do you have to get a few NFL reps under your belt before, if he actually is going to be the number two guy, do you think we might see him in one of those three games?
6: I would think so. I think we would see him at some point, just because, again, I mean, it depends on ultimately, I think, you know, what his role ends up being going into the season, whether he's the second-string quarterback or third-string quarterback. But, you know, guys like him are probably going to have an opportunity to play in the preseason, especially because of the continuity of this roster and, you know, how veteran-laden it is. So, yeah, it wouldn't surprise me if we saw him out there at some point in the preseason.
5: I feel like I have to whisper his name, X Smith. I do. That's another big thing coming back, seeing him out there. I mean, that was a hell of an offseason for him. You know what I'm saying?
6: Right.
5: And here he is competing for a spot. I mean, I hope you put that in the rear view, both the team and the player.
6: Yeah, definitely. It is a big training camp for him as well. And, you know, Bubba Ventrone, when he spoke to the media the other day, he said that, you know, him and Kyron are a couple of the guys that they're looking at in terms of that punt returner competition. We'll see if any other names get thrown in that mix as well. But, yeah, I mean, you hope that, you know, he rebounds from that and has a really strong and successful camp, and I certainly think he's capable.
8: This feels kind of silly to even kind of phrase it like this, Stu. We're talking with Stu Jackson, who's a senior staff writer for the Rams, that with Myles Garrett here and with Aaron Donald on the on-deck circle potentially, but could McDuffie and Watson be the two most important guys that they did add to this defense?
6: Yeah, absolutely. I mean, again, like, no disrespect to Myles Garrett at
8: sure.
6: all. I mean, I think everybody knows, you know, what he's going to bring and what they're getting in him, but you know, given, you know, the way they reshape the cornerback room, like, there absolutely should be a lot of attention on those guys. And, they should certainly be recognized in that way. You know, especially Jalen Watson, I'm excited to see how he matches up with, you know, some of the bigger and more physical corners that the Rams will face on their schedule. And, you know, Trent, he's somebody with, you know, inside-out flexibility. You can line him up really anywhere in the secondary. And so those are two guys who you could certainly make a case for that.
5: Hell hath no fury like I feel for bad corners. I just, you know, they waste rush. They just waste rushes. Come on. You know what I mean?
9: You can see it in his face, right? You see the anger in his face.
8: Well, he's up there doing all that work, and then, you know.
5: You're costing me money.
6: Well,
5: you're costing us games.
6: And the way rush and coverage work together.
5: Yes.
6: Right?
5: Right. I love good corners. Yes. I will give you. I will help you. I will pay the fine. Go ahead. Yes.
7: So you mentioned Kyren Williams. I'm going to ask this, one, because obviously it means something for the Rams offense, but I also spent a lot of time with fantasy football nerds. Will we see more Blake Corum integrating into this offense this year?
6: We'll see. I mean, he certainly looked explosive in the first training camp practice, and I know everybody's probably seen the workout videos that he's posted
5: Holy
6: from the offseason as well. Like
5: unreal.
6: Some of those single leg exercises, I'm like, I would hurt myself if I attempted that. So I'm really excited to see what he can bring in year three. You know, the coaches have been really pleased with, you know, his consistency and the progress that he's made, and so. You know, if Kyren can pick up where he left off and if Blake can, you know, offer some of the same, that's a really great sign. I mean, collectively, they rushed for nearly 2,000 yards as a tandem last year. I think it was 15 or 16 rushing touchdowns total. So I'm really excited to see what Blake can do and what he can add to the rotation this year.
5: We talked to Kyren. I mean, Kyren is probably playing the best ball of his life. You know what I mean? Like, he's seen it all now. He gets it. He's was out here running barefoot. He said he was just gaining data about how the grass moves. That's so Kyren, right?
6: Yeah.
5: I mean, but when you think about it, Blake Corum behind him is probably, in a physical sense, he's his best self. You know what I mean? He's 25 years old.
6: Yeah.
5: You know, he's not going to class. He's working out. He's working on his craft. Dude, you're going to face a hell of a challenge this year from Blake Corum.
6: Absolutely.
5: Either way, there's 2,000 yards out there for somebody. You know what I mean? I don't. Who's going to get the lion's share? We'll see.
8: How many spots are up for grabs on this team right now? It can't be very many, can there?
6: Yeah, it's like I said. I mean, I brought up just the continuity and how you know, veteran-laden and experienced this roster is.
5: Yeah.
6: I mean, it is. You know, it is going to be a tough roster to make. I mean, and that was evident with how small even just this year's, you know, draft class was. So. I'm really interested to see, you know, what that looks like, especially as we get, you know, later into training camp in the preseason. And we're already seeing that too, just with the way, you know, practice was structured even yesterday in terms of just, I don't remember the last time we got into 11 on 11 that quickly.
5: No, got good work too.
6: Right.
5: Good work. Indirect competition for jobs. As in the third edge rusher and the fourth tight end.
8: Right.
5: We got to keep one.
8: Right.
5: You know, we're only going to keep one. But I would bet, and just looking at the roster and how talented and experienced, the guys that will get cut because you can't keep them all, will make other teams.
8: Yeah.
6: Yep.
5: This won't be their last stop. There's too many talented players out here.
8: Are all of those tight ends going to make the team?
5: I see five.
6: Yeah, I could see five for sure. I mean, even with as much as they used, you know, Terrence and Colby and Tyler and Davis last year, I mean, I could still see needing the depth and needing a fifth, needing Max Clair and things like that. So who knows, again, what that offensive identity looks like, especially how much of that 13 personnel usage carries over. But part of the reason they moved to that was because of the depth they had, and then they added a tight end in the second round. So that seems pretty telling, right?
5: But I don't think Tyler Higbee is ready to go. I don't think he's ready to retire. I mean, he looks good. He looks really good.
6: He's looked really great. He had a great touchdown catch the other day. Was moving really well.
5: Was that McDuffie he was on?
6: I think so.
5: And absolutely spun him into the ground. Yeah. Yeah, that was awesome.
8: Okay.
5: Yeah.
8: All right, that's exciting. That's good. Stu Jackson, senior writer for the Rams. Stu, always good to have you on the show. Thanks so much for doing it.
6: Appreciate you guys having me on. Thank
5: more
6: you.
5: Laps, Stu. More laps.
6: That's right.
5: There you go.
8: Brian Windhorst was singing my song on TV today, and I want to give him a little love when we come back.
5: Okay.
8: It's DeMarco Trav. Marcus is here on a Monday on 710 ESPN.
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12: 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I'm the Jake LaRavia of ESPN LA.
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13: No, you
14: every
13: would,
14: day that I'm supposed
15: you
14: to be
15: would
14: working.
15: Be the Anthony Davis of ESPN LA.
13: You
15: when
13: think
15: you
13: so?
15: Work, you're good. You just never work.
13: Don't say I never work.
11: Who is the Jake LaRavia? Is it like
13: Travis?
11: Travis
13: yeah. is a good
11: I was like, Andy Kamenetsky's here a lot, and he's asked to do a lot of things. Andy.
13: I'd be Luca.
15: No, because Luca plays.
13: Who's going to be Luca?
15: I'm Austin.
11: Okay.
13: You're Austin. That's your guy.
11: That's a good one.
15: Sedano would think he's Luca.
13: Oh, yeah. Sedano is already claiming this mantle of being Luca.
15: Yeah.
13: The Luca of ES.
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4: Here at LMU, Rams are on the field for their second practice of the 2026 training camp. Joining us right now, the general manager of the Los Angeles Rams, Les Snead, joining us here on DeMarco and Trav. Les, thanks for coming on. Appreciate it.
19: Hey, thanks for the invite.
4: You got it.
5: Of course. Open invitation all the time. Les, I can't take my eyes off number 95.
19: Oh, you can't?
5: My goodness.
19: Is that Puna Ford?
5: No, that's not Puna.
19: Oh, he changed his number.
5: Yeah, yeah.
19: Forgot about that.
5: Yeah, yeah. Just unbelievable. How do you feel about this training camp, this roster, what you guys have put together this year?
19: I got to be honest. It's a good roster. And now the hope is let's stay healthy. Let's not run into adversity, knowing that around the corner there'll be some.
5: Mm-hmm.
19: That's every NFL team's going to deal with it. But right now, on the flip card, it's a nice flip card. Now, you know what the flip card means? It's a nice flip card because what's been done in the past, we're in the present, and we got to go do it. And it starts with yesterday, and here we are.
7: I mean, walk us through that moment when you realized that Myles Garrett was going to end up in Los Angeles. I mean, just it caught all of us by surprise. It was like a lightning bolt. What was it like inside the building for you guys?
19: It was interesting. It wasn't necessarily a lightning bolt, mainly because we had been working on that trade for a little over a month, and in knowing that it was going to – once we knew it was going to be post-June 1 or that whole June 1 for their cap purposes and things like that, it was kind of just drug out. It was like all of a sudden Christmas Eve lasted a month. it was an element of surrealness when you, okay, this thing is probably going to happen, but he's still a Brown and you gotta wait. So but now getting him on the field, obviously he got there to OTAs late and did a little bit in individual, but getting him on the field and now seeing him, we're not in pads yet too, but now it's okay, it's real.
4: Yeah, it's real, all right. You just said it took about a month from the time that you started talking about it to the time it got done.
8: Is that kind of normal in the league, or is it because it's such a player of Myles Garrett's stature, does it take a little bit longer? And is there at any point in that process of the month, Les, where you start thinking, okay, this is going to happen, or the opposite? You, man, I don't think we're going to be able to find a common ground here.
19: Well, normally, because they wanted to wait to the June 1 for that, their cap purposes, right? You cut someone post June 1 designation, and you can kind of split up the acceleration. So normally, no, it doesn't take that long, but there are times when these situations

0: especially trades like this, where it's not going, you're not going to make a phone call the next day, get it done.
1: Yeah.
0: So there is an element where you're working through things. So it's usually not that long. It's interesting. I'm betting there's going to now be a little bit of a trend, because that was AJ Brown and what Philly did, waiting to June 1. But it is kind of hard to go through it when you're thinking about adding someone, but, oh, by the way, you're not getting that player to June. So I'm not too much of a fan of it. I'd rather it be, let's make the call, work through it, and make him a Ram as soon as possible.
2: Is it expectation? Is it hunger? Like, what do you think this team is feeding on? Because, like, we talked about the bot. This is so funny. We've gone a couple of minutes. We haven't even talked about the MVP yet. Your quarterback
0: right.
2: is so special. I mean, but what do you think is driving this team? What's driving you at your core?
0: I think what's really driving us is let's take the efficacy of what we've done over the last few years, and especially retooling the defense, starting with a lot of players that had to come in and play as rookies, and now they're going into their fourth year. So I think what's driving us is this team's kind of progressed along the way, knocked on the door. And you know what? It came up short last year. That's the pain is probably over. Mm. The scar is still there. But you know what? There's still something a little more meaningful out there. And I think that's what's driving us. And that's, you know, to kind of say, hey, can we go check a box? Knowing at the end of the day, it's going to start. We're July 27th. And all we can do is prepare, right? Prepare for the future on July 27th, but there's no game until September, and then right there's September, October, November, December, and then try to make the tournament and go from there.
2: Monday, Tuesday, right? Tuesday to Wednesday, right? But tell me about your quarterback in Matthew Stafford. A lot of talk, mostly positive about him. We don't know, kind of like LeBron, you don't know how to figure guys like that. They're so special, you know.
0: Yeah, those are. I mentioned I did a couple of things today with Matthew, and a lot of people always say, when, you know, is he going to play, how long, things like that. Mm. Here's what I do know about. He's so special in terms of arm talent that, okay, when he's 60 years old and he's doing the Turkey Day Thanksgiving game with his old high school buddies,
2: yeah.
0: He is still going to be able to throw a football with a high velocity and accuracy. Now his buddies probably won't be able to catch
1: it. He's going
0: to
1: kill his 60-year-old high school friend.
0: He's just one of those. That is, I don't think that's ever going to go away. And those guys, right, there's an element of the gift they were blessed with. And then you take into their will, their drive, their work ethic, all of those things it takes to get to elite. But I think you got to be gifted. You know, mom, dad, God's guy.
2: Yeah.
0: You know what?
2: Sure.
0: Sprinkle a little sugar on something to go, you know what? You're going to be just a little different than everyone else in the neighborhood.
3: What has it been like working with Sean McVay over these years, too? Because we watch from the outside and we see how this team has innovated in terms of what they do offensively. Everybody talks about the tight ends and that sort of thing. But you also have the job of kind of building that thing with him. What has that partnership been like for you?
0: You know, it's going to. When it's all said and done, and we're telling the story, it'll be however many years it's going to be. It'll be one of the more fulfilling, right, chapters, adventures, journeys of my lifetime. Because at the end of the day, he, similar to Matthew, he's exceptional. He can change the math, right? When he's on and he's in flow, and we're ahead of the curve. There's an element like when you play us, it's like playing 12.
2: Mm.
0: Now there's times, right, where your competitors are going to try to catch you, and now 12 goes to 11 and sometimes even 10, and that's the ebbs and flows. But he can change the math, and he also can change the math just as a human being, the way he connects with people, the way he communicates, the way he works with you. Very, very, I would call it humility, partnership. But the way he just connects and energizes a team, he's one of those people where, okay, I have a plan that can get us up the hill and probably win the battle. And then there's that element, if you go to his Newt Rockne, I'm going to actually follow him up.
1: Yeah.
0: So some people may can get you to follow. Their plan may not be as good. He's got both.
1: Les, with that in mind, when you and the people involved in making this decision decided to hire him, believe it or not, 10 years ago, in your wildest dreams, did you know what you had? I mean, like, I mean, you want to have success. You hope he's here for a long time. You hope you win a bunch of games. But all the things that you just talked about, the level of special that comes along with it, could you see it 10 years ago?
0: I can say this. 10 years ago, had high expectations for him. He's definitely exceeded them, but had high expectations. And just to see over this decade just how he's evolved, even as a coach, as a person, husband, father, it's pretty cool to have been a part of. I call it a very important, you know, meaningful part of his life as well. So, but to predict the success that he's had, that's hard to do. But we hired him for a reason, and boy, has he's definitely definitely met the expectation.
2: I'm going to tiptoe around this. Just going back a little bit, and you'll probably figure out where I'm going when I ask this. When Weddle came back,
0: tiptoed around.
2: Well, I mean, when Weddle came back, you know, and came back and played some meaningful snaps for the football team, very invaluable. Did he call you first, or did you call him?
0: You know what? It's interesting with Eric, it was a call to him, and we had injuries, and I forget when we had the injuries there late in the year. We had a safety,
2: yeah,
0: and to be honest with you, I think some of our defensive, it might have been Coach E, who's now in Carolina, probably jokingly reached out to Eric and said, "Hey, you got any left in the tank?" And hey, yeah, I do.
1: Oh,
0: so
1: wow.
0: I think it, but yes, we did reach out to him. You're tippy toeing. It is interesting. Well, where
1: is Aaron Donald coming back?
2: I was getting there, Trevor. Yeah. I keep looking. I mean,
0: this is the first time Aaron's, yeah, I call it, probably had the itch to come back, try to do something meaningful, which has been cool to see. Like when you can speak to this, when you retire from the NFL, that's probably a cliff. That's like the next chapter is a little. It's foggy.
2: Yeah.
0: It's like, wait a minute, is the next portion of my life going to be as – so, but interesting with Aaron, he's really enjoyed these years off and hasn't necessarily missed the game. It says he missed every now and then, mm-hmm, but not enough to say I want to come back. This is the first time that, you know what, there's a real itch there.
2: Just for the science of it, Les.
0: I'm tippy-toeing around.
2: No, I got you. But just from a football perspective, I would love to see what would happen if you put both of them dudes out there at the same time.
0: Yeah, it's almost like how many times in a lifetime in like this universe thing where, okay, wait a minute, Myles Garrett, now Aaron Donald wants to come back. He happens to still be young enough to do it. Like that doesn't happen often. So I think I would show up to the game and it wouldn't be like you were the GM. It'd be like, wow, this is kind of something I'm watching on Netflix.
2: Yeah,
0: right. Can't be real,
2: Travis. Like in baseball, like Myles Garrett has never really had protection.
1: Well, I my brain is always stuck in Dodger mode about 90% of the time. But when I see Myles Garrett, I think Shohei. It's like you got him away from one team that was not giving him what he needed.
2: Great call.
1: You're putting him on a team that it can support him with not just other incredible players, but the right coaches, the right environment, the right culture. And it just feels like whatever he can bring to this football, whatever he was doing in Cleveland was amazing. But I feel like he might just be scratching the surface with what he might bring here. Am I crazy, Les?
0: I think you're right on the nose in terms of this will be on paper, right? One of the better teams he's played for. It chasing meaningful, having the. It is going to be interesting to see, right, how his game as an individual, right, what he does on the field as an individual, and how that bleeds into, right, the type of defense that we can have, and again, like I mentioned earlier. Have the offense when they're preparing for us go, wow, there's an element, okay, we're preparing to play 12 or 13 because he's gonna change how people are gonna protect. He's gonna change how people are gonna call the game. He's gonna change, I mean, if we play 60 to 70 snaps, however many he plays, it's just a stress and drudgery day for the offense, and they just speed things up, and it's just one of those, you know, great comparison with Shohei.
1: Yeah. So take me through the idea, Les, of, you know, your mantra at times, the F them picks idea. How do you know when it's time to F them as opposed to let's use them? And is it what else is on your team? Is it the window of the quarterback? Is it all these things together at the same time? How do you know it's like now's the time to go?
0: I think those variables are all very valuable. Again, there's an element. I go back to efficacy. hey, the QB you have and the core you have, they need to believe, know that they can win. And then at that point, I would say most teams, I think if you're starting somewhere, you're trying to build. And let's say you're a team that hadn't been to the playoffs, hadn't won in a while. You're trying to build. You're trying to break through. You had that breakthrough year. It's almost like that Cinderella year. Mm-hmm. And maybe you go and play a wild card game and lose. But everyone's happy because you broke through. Then I say in sports, you move up to that next level of the video game, right? And you talk about the Dodgers. They're kind of in it.
2: Yep.
0: Like just getting to the – and that's just reality, right? Moved it, and the expectations are reality because they're realistic expectations. So I think, right, you got to have that, and then you go, okay, we're only going to be in this moment. That's just how sports is. I know fans would love it to last, like, every season, every year.
2: Sure.
0: That's just not going to happen. So, okay, once you're there, how do you take advantage of that, right? And that's what you do. And then there will be a time where, wait a minute, we're not – quite there yet, and we got to retool, and then you got to go earn it and begin the process all over again, and then with the goal of being in that window again where, okay,
2: is that the biggest challenge, is to be good today but don't be prepared for tomorrow at the same time? I've always been enamored with the ability to what you have done, again, back to the Dodgers, that we have one of the better rosters now, but we also are set up for what's coming, whether that's a year from now, 2 years from now, 5 years from now.
0: Yeah, I think that is always going to be a challenge because I always say it's like dosages of what you can do. And there's going to be an element where when you're in a window, like the present's always going to get the most amount of doses, right? This is the moment we're in. This is the present. So how do we make the most of this, especially with a Matthew Stafford, especially with our roster? And then but you also need to, I call it, right, save for the future, right? It's you know, that you got to put some money in the 401k.
2: Yes.
0: And prepare for that. A little bit harder to do, but we're used to it. There are a lot of times we draft players that right are going to have to, hey, come in, earn equity, not necessarily start right away. There's been a few along the way, and when we retooled on defense a few years ago, we were kind of forced to play them.
2: Mm-hmm.
0: But for the most part, right, a lot of times with our draftees, you're thinking that, like, okay, this is where they'll be there. We may have unrestricted free agents. They may, if they earn their equity, they kind of replace them in the future, things like that.
2: I've been watching 15, Ty Simpson, ever since camp opened. He's bigger than I thought. He's got some zip. The guy is pretty competitive when you get 11 people around him, all 22. Is that one of those guys you're referring to? Like, he is the guy that gets to sit and learn. Or just kind of take me. I guess the only negative shot people take at him is he's only got 15 starts. Can you tell us beyond those, like, about his development at Alabama and how you see him developing out here?
0: I think at the end of the day, he's fortunate. It's a little bit like old school. It's a little bit. Let's talk about what maybe Green Bay's done in the past with both Aaron Rodgers and then Jordan Love, Aaron to replace Brett, Jordan to replace Aaron. And they were able to get ahead of it. The positive is, right, you come here, you earn equity. Heck, you earn confidence. And even we've seen Stetson, who's been around here, mm-hmm. and you watch how he's playing in this camp and through OTAs, right? He probably couldn't have done that as a rookie, but 3 years in, he can. So that's the vision that you have with Ty, and that was one of the reasons we did it, right? Is here's what I do know. Especially with a Sean McVay offense, you're going to, for a quarterback, whenever there is a transition, however many years that is away, it would be harder just to bring someone in
2: mm-hmm.
0: and, hey, here's the playbook, and then place, you know, however many months later. It would be a lot better to have been around, and then you at that point, you make the transition.
2: 401k, there you go. One more thing about
0: compound interest, right?
2: Yeah, absolutely.
0: And it's boring.
1: Got to wait.
2: Yeah.
1: Got to wait.
0: Can't
1: yeah.
0: play it course today.
1: Yeah. Yeah. Pay yourself first,
2: yeah,
1: right?
2: You play it too soon, you get docked. Your tight end position, did you kind of fall into that, having that many good tight ends, big tight ends, or was that the plan?
0: You know what? I would say this. There was an element of planning there, yes, falling into it. Right, the fall into is all of them worked out, and then as Sean made the transition last year to more 13 for many variables, as he thought that would give us an edge on Sundays. Then it became a little more intentional.
2: Okay,
0: and it's why we drafted Max this year, and we got five tight ends on the roster. Most teams in the NFL looking for a tight end has called us, but the reason we found out really quickly last year that hey, you need five tight ends. If you're going to play three on game day, you need to probably have five that can go in and play based on attrition or injuries or what have you. Because let's just say 50% of your game plan is 13 personnel and you have an injury, right? And let's just say you go into a game, you only have four on your roster, you're going to the game with, you have an injury, you go into the game with three. If there's another injury, then 50% of your game plan is out the window. So there's a, you got to be intentional with it now.
2: Rams general manager Les Snead joining us here on the DeMarco and Travis Afternoon Show. Les, thanks so much for your time. Really appreciate it.
0: Enjoyed it.
2: Good stuff.
1: You got it.
2: Yes, sir.
1: We'll talk to you again soon.
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13: Chris, it's a beautiful day out here.
2: Gorgeous.
13: I was expecting it to be really humid and hot, and it's not. But shout out to Big Al. I don't have my keys, but DeAndre.
14: You're just the sidekick here?
13: All right, guys. So this one's a personal one, and hopefully you guys can agree with me. So as you guys know, my niece has been spending a lot of time with me, and she is missing a lot of key movies. So over the weekend, we had a movie kind of day where she saw a lot of like my classics, like the Goofy movie and other movies that I absolutely adore from Disney and, you know, different genres. But I did judge her for not seeing certain. Granted, she's 20, but still, her mom is around my age. So do you guys, tip or no tip, judge people based on not certain, like, seen certain cultural movies.
2: Oh, hell yeah. Tip. I'm sorry. Yeah. How could you not have seen The Godfather by now?
12: Yeah.
13: There's certain people that haven't, though.
2: Right. Those, so I need to know who they are and where they are at all times.
3: I mean, I think when you reach a certain age, right? Like, I mean, you know, you said your niece is, what, 20?
13: She's 20. She's about to turn 21, though.
3: Okay. I mean, but I think, you know, there's some movies that, you know, at 20, like, okay, I get it. You probably haven't seen this. But, like, you know, when you reach a certain age, there are certain movies that should have hit your list by this point. So,
2: thank you.
3: Yeah. I get you.
2: A Star Wars.
12: It's tip for me, too, because there are just things, even if you are not, for instance, a science fiction fan or a Star Wars fan, it's part of the collective culture to know who Luke Skywalker is, to know who Darth Vader is. Like, even if you don't like the movies, you kind of need to know. The Godfather is another perfect example. Like, Michael Corleone is not a movie character. He's like an American icon. Like, you need to know who these people are. So, yeah,
2: yes.
12: There's when you have, like, a big, big miss, it's always – it's either intentional because you want to be that guy who says, oh, I've never seen it, or there's something about your personality that's – missing.
2: Yes. Is DeAndre in there?
13: Yes.
2: He's never seen a Law and Order. There's something wrong with that.
12: I still think he has.
3: Well, yeah. He has to. I mean, A-Cam and I have been trying to get DeAndre to watch Purple Rain for a couple of years now. And
2: another one. Happened. Wow. Okay.
13: Yeah. Well, you know, as you guys were talking about this, I kind of had to slap myself silly because I haven't seen Star Wars. But I do get the references because I know enough about the movies, but I haven't seen it in entirety. Anyways, moving on. So I have talked about my love for Buc-ee's when I went over to Texas.
3: I still want
13: to
3: go.
13: But John Oliver has picked a fight with Buc-ee's. I don't know if you guys saw. After accusing the gas station of bullying small businesses with aggressive trademark lawsuits, they tend to go after other places that have animal mascots. So on last week, he launched a parody of Buc-Off merchandise featuring squirrel mascots designed to bait Buc-ee's into suing him. Oliver says he's ready for the legal battle, and if Buc-ee sues, the proceeds that he thinks he would win will go to Hunger Free America to become part of this story. So tip or no tip, Buc-ee's should just laugh this off instead of calling the lawyers and not put any actual media to it.
3: Tip. I mean, I just think doing this, it looks bad on them, right? Especially when you're being baited into it. When you have a comedian who's going to make fodder of it one way or another, regardless of what happens, this feels like a no-win situation for Buc-ee's. This is one they should probably just stand down.
12: I agree with Marcus, but I want to add one thing to it. Unless they go into it with good humor. Unless they go into it with a, hey, let's do this together. Let's make a big donation to forget the charity that you mentioned, Laura. Let's do this. That I'm not really coming at you, but I understand that you are trying to bait me into this. So I'm going to come in here with my defenses down. Let's raise some money to give some people something to eat. Then they could actually come out of this with a little bit of a win. But to Marcus's point, you want to pick a fight with somebody like John Oliver, you're going to lose.
2: Good luck.
12: You might not lose the legal battle, but you're going to lose the PR war.
2: Is that like McDowell's and McDonald's?
12: Yes.
2: Oh. Okay.
13: It's a Hunger Free America,
2: okay,
13: by the way.
2: Okay, gotcha.
13: All right, so this one caught my attention because we have chases all the time around L.A. So a driver led a 45-minute chase and topping 135 miles per hour, then casually pulled over to a gas station to fill up before taking off again. Officers backed off enough and the helicopter while they were tracking that it gave them time to gas up. The chase did end with the suspect ditching the car and trying to escape on foot. So, tip or no tip, I have never seen a high-speed chase driver actually escape the cops.
2: I think I have. A couple of times, right?
13: I have never witnessed one.
2: Tip, I think I've seen some guys outrun. I mean, maybe not in this state, but I've seen guys outrun.
12: Yeah, I feel like I've seen them pull into like big parking garages. And once the eye in the sky isn't on you anymore, and you can disappear into a crowd of people, you've got a little bit of a chance. But no, I not very often. I can't tell you what off the top of my head, but I feel like I've seen that. Maybe I saw it in a movie or something.
2: Driver,
3: right?
2: Yeah, that was Driver.
12: Yeah,
3: I remember
2: he escaped at a Clippers game.
12: Yeah,
3: you guys remember? You remember Carmageddon, right? When they shut down the freeway and everybody stayed home for a couple of days. I remember there was a chase that weekend, and I watched it. And because there was literally no one on the freeway, it just kept going. And there was, I think I turned it off. Like, maybe he got away. I have no idea. Because, like, the cops weren't getting close. There were no other cars to slow the guy down. He just kept rolling along at, like, 95 miles an hour to the point that it's like, well, I'm going to go to bed now.
2: I've never seen one live, though. like anybody go by me.
12: One time for me. I had them come, and all of a sudden, you know, you just kind of drive. We all kind of go into that trance when you're, you know, you're just kind of you're paying attention, and all of a sudden,
13: autopilot.
12: I see nothing but red flashing lights in my rearview mirror and a sea of police cars chasing this
2: one guy. Wow.
13: Okay, so kind of piggybacking off of that, Trav. So.